some old papers while cleaning out the closet, and found the manuscript of this masterpiece, which is entitled, no, he just lost the title. Oh, here it is. The name of the play is Grocer the Sewing Machine Girl. This famous old play with a tear, a laugh, a hard slob, a few hisses, and no doubt your money back. However, it was a great success in the day, and I even say as big as Rosie's Irish Race, written by Ann Nichols. Nichols. And you get 5 cents back on each large sandwich drive. Now, you couldn't say Nichols, could you? You couldn't do that. Now, this play, Grocer the Sewing Machine Girl, was a great success in its day, having had such runs as one consecutive night in Perth Amboy, another night at Asbury Park, and then direct to the storehouse where it ran over a year. The members of the original company have been dead for over 35 years, so we have our own all-star cast this evening, which is as good as the cast in Grand Hotel. The members of the original company have been dead for over 35 years, so we have our own all-star cast this evening, which is as good as the cast in Grand Hotel. We think. Of course, what you think is entirely up to you. We have rehearsed patiently for 5 minutes and will present it to you immediately without the customary break-in out of time. Now, here are some of the original criticisms when the play had its premiere in 1890. Walter Winchell's father. Bertha, the Sewing Machine Girl, is as fine a play as I've ever looked over a transom at. Ankle over and see it. Ed Sullivan, Sr., Bertha, the Sewing Machine Girl, will have you in stitches. That wasn't bad. I thought of that myself. George G. Mason, I saw the play, and as they say in church, he is. So now, ladies and gentlemen, we are reviving this play tonight for your pleasure. Remember the title, Grocer the Sewing Machine Girl. And meanwhile, Ted Reeves and his boys will play 12th Street Jazz, which is very appropriate.

0: That's on Gary and Julie. I'll see that stretch of ice cold down to the dry jeans there. Made to warm by the glass. This way, right here.
1: Nice this way, ma'am. She's coming to see
0: on the ice. Now, ladies and gentlemen, for our dramatic offering, where's all the sewing machine there? Perkins, music bag. That's supposed to be a sewing machine, folks. Last week, you used it for an automobile.
2: Oh, I'm getting sick and tired of this hard work. All I do is work and toil and play. This sewing machine is driving me mad. Who is it?
3: It's Virgo.
2: Come on.
3: I'm sorry, Miss Higgins, but I came to tell you that I must foreclose the mortgage.
2: Oh, can't you wait a little longer? Soon you're not going to drive us out in the cold, cold night. What a night.
0: Hey, a little stronger on the wind, fellas.
2: What a night.
3: I've waited long enough. I must have the money in 10 minutes or else I'll foreclose.
0: Looks like we closed at 4.
3: Remember, 10 minutes. Goodbye.
2: Oh, what shall I do? What shall I do? Poor old father. He will soon be homeless. Oh. It's 3 o'clock and Daddy isn't home yet. Oh, here comes Papa now. Hello, Daddy.
0: Wait till I come in.
2: Hello, Daddy.
0: Hello, babe. Oh, pardon me, I'm sorry. What are you crying about, Miss Dyer?
2: Oh, I'm so tired of it all. I work hard all day, picking and scrubbing and washing and so on and so on.
0: So on what?
2: So on buttons.
0: All right, Mary, cut out the joke. Who is there? Hey, Cindy, stay out of this jet, will you?
4: All right.
0: Well, daughter, what have we got for supper tonight?
2: A nice roast roast, Daddy.
0: Roast roast. You finally let him in, eh?
2: I suppose you know that the real estate man is here today.
0: You tell him we can run on him?
2: He said he'd give us 10 minutes to pay up or die.
0: Leave him.
5: 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This is Christopher saying thanks for listening. Till then, have a great one.
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Good evening, this is Ron. Welcome to Audio Theater for Tuesday, February 17th, 2026. This evening on Audio Theater, we present a detective triple play from the old-time radio series Boston Blackie. This evening's shows are entitled Mrs. George Trilling's Maid is Murdered, Robertson Poison's Wife, Beverly, Over the Telephone, and Carl Grady Golf Instructor. These shows originally aired back on the evenings of August 18th and 25th and September 29th, 1948, respectively. Boston Blackie, enemy to those who make him an enemy, friend to those who have no friend, begins solving these cases momentarily. Enjoy this evening's presentation.

0: I shouldn't think you would have done that cleaning while I was away, Sarah.
1: I'm sorry, Mrs. Trilling.
0: Chances are you were out somewhere for the entire 5 days instead of taking care of your duties.
1: You told me I could take some time off.
0: Looks to me like you didn't spend any time on.
1: But, ma'am,
0: This place hasn't been dusted since I left.
1: Well, I would have dusted today. I didn't expect you back until tomorrow.
0: Obviously.
1: Would you mind just moving a little, Mrs. Trilling? I'd like to clean the part of the rug that you're standing on.
0: Is it all right if I stay in my own apartment?
1: I didn't mean that, ma'am. I just want... I'll answer it.
0: I'll get it myself. You'd better keep on with that vacuum.
1: I'll answer the door, Mrs.
0: Trilling. I said I would go.
1: No, you can't. You mustn't. You mustn't answer the door. I'll go myself. You stay here.
0: Sarah, you stop pushing me.
1: Please, ma'am.
0: Take your hands off me. What's got into you?
1: Don't answer the door, Mrs. Trilling.
0: You lost your mind, Sarah. I'll attend to you when I get back.
1: Mrs. Trilling, I'm warning you. Don't answer that door.
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3: Now on to Dick Calmer as Boston Blackie. Enemy to those who make him an enemy. Friend to those who have no friend.
4: Good morning, madam. Good morning. I represent the Jim Dandy Handicaps.
0: Just a moment, young man.
4: Yes?
0: You almost caused a panic in my apartment just now when you rang the bell.
4: Sorry, madam. Sorry. Wouldn't let it happen for the world. Blake's the name. Eddie Blake. I represent the Jim Dandy Handy Kitchen Set Company of West Parthenon, Illinois.
0: In competition
4: with the bigger companies, we find we can pass on better values to our customers by calling on them in person, demonstrating the Jim Dandy Handy Kitchen Set. Can anybody hear me inside?
0: Everybody can hear you every place.
4: Now, just
0: the
4: a
0: woman
4: moment.
0: In the next apartment has a door open, but she doesn't have to.
4: You'll just have to let me demonstrate the Jim Dandy Handy Kitchen Set in the privacy of your own apartment.
0: Oh.
4: I have here in this little box the greatest boon to housewives ever invented, developed, or discovered. Cuts down your kitchen work. Makes preparing food a pleasure.
0: I am not interested. Good day.
4: Hey, don't close the door. You better take this package. Take it.
0: I don't want it.
4: You'd better want it.
0: Well, I...
4: If you don't take it, lady, one of us is gonna die.
0: What?
4: And, lady, it ain't gonna be me.
5: Yeah, hold on, Williams. We'll find out.
6: Right.
5: All the noise going on here. You'd think the cops and reporters never been on a murder case before. Yeah, just hold the phone.
6: Right.
7: Faraday. Inspector Faraday.
8: What do you want?
7: I got the city desk on the wire.
8: What do I care?
7: And they want to know whether you got any idea who killed the girl.
8: If you newspaper guys don't stop pestering me, I'll clean the whole lot of you out of this apartment.
7: Thank you. Hey, Williams.
6: Yeah?
7: Faraday says no. He's got no idea.
6: Okay, then give me what you got.
7: Right. Body was found in a bedroom.
6: Huh?
7: Apartment belongs to a Mrs. George Trilling, a widow.
6: Huh?
7: With dough.
6: Who was killed?
7: Yeah, the maid. The name was Sarah. Wait a minute, let me see. I wrote it down here. Sarah Jeffries.
6: Uh-huh.
7: Age about 34, not pretty, brown hair.
6: Beautiful blonde maid, playing in a lavish apartment. That it?
7: Well, it ain't it, but I know that's what it's going to be. I got an idea that the maid was killed by mistake.
6: Go ahead, let's have it.
7: She was found in a bedroom. She wasn't wearing a maid's uniform or anything.
6: Uh-huh.
7: Somebody maybe wanted to knock off Mrs. Trilling.
6: Where was Mrs. Trilling?
7: Oh, out shopping somewhere.
6: Is Boston Blackie working on the case?
7: Yeah, wait a minute. Hey, Faraday.
8: What do you want?
7: Desk wants to know if Boston Blackie is working on this case.
8: No, and he isn't going to be. Now get off that phone.
7: Are you still there, Williams?
6: I'm still here.
7: Faraday says Blackie isn't on the case, but 5 will get you 10 that he will be on it as soon as he finds out about it.
9: You didn't know
1: nothing about the case, Blackie?
5: No, Mary, not until you brought me the newspaper.
1: No.
5: My radio's being fixed, and I've been reading a book.
1: I have an idea I'm going to be sorry I brought you this paper.
5: Oh, don't be silly. I'm on vacation for murder cases.
1: Mm-hmm.
5: Faraday is on this one. He'll find out who killed the maid.
1: Do you think it was mistaken identity, that it was Mrs. Trilling, the murderer wanted to kill?
5: Mary, dear, I am not thinking about murder.
1: Uh-huh.
5: I told you, I was on vacation.
1: I know.
5: Well, what would you like to do this afternoon?
1: Would it make any difference?
5: Why, Mary, I'm surprised at you. Of course it would.
1: Yes.
5: I'm devoting the entire afternoon to you.
1: Oh.
5: Name it and you can have it.
1: Oh, you'll forgive me if I don't understand why you aren't trying to find out who killed that maid.
5: It's none of my business.
1: No, it never is, but that hasn't prevented you from working on murders before.
5: Well, this time it's different. I'm on vacation.
1: Well, the paper says that the police are completely at a loss for either a motive or a clue.
5: It does?
1: Yes. Faraday gave out an interview saying there's absolutely nothing to indicate why the maid was killed. She had no enemies, there was nothing missing from the apartment, and Mrs. Trilling had no enemies.
5: Tough one, huh?
1: Very.
5: Well,
1: I see what you mean. You're going to see Faraday?
5: Right away.
1: What about your vacation?
5: What vacation?
1: The one you were on.
5: Oh, that.
1: Yes, that.
5: Well, it turned out that it had to be a small vacation with a killer at large.
9: Faraday, homicide.
10: Hello, Inspector.
9: Yeah?
10: This is Mrs. Trilling.
9: Oh, I'm Mrs. Trilling. I've been phoning everywhere trying to get in touch with you. Where are you?
10: Not where I said I'd be.
9: Why not? You said you'd let me know where you were all the time.
10: No, I can't. I don't dare.
9: Hey, look, Mrs. Trilling, someone killed your maid in an attempt to kill you. At least that's what it looks like.
10: I know. That's why I'm afraid.
9: Well, if you're afraid, and you should be, you got to let me know where you are, or let me give you some protection.
10: No, I don't dare.
9: But look...
10: I don't want anyone to know where I am, not anyone at all. Not even the police.
11: Yes, yes, come in. Come in. What is it with you?
12: Mr. Downey.
11: Speak up.
12: Eddie Blake is back.
11: Finally.
12: Yeah.
11: Well, tell him to come in. At once.
12: At once,
11: do you hear me? And you come in with him.
12: Yeah, sure, Mr. Downey, of course.
11: Hurry it up.
12: Come on in, Eddie.
13: Right. Hiya, boss. We had a little accident this afternoon, didn't we?
11: A very unfortunate accident.
13: Unfortunate?
11: Very unfortunate. I didn't want that maid killed.
13: Well, that's what I mean. It was an accident.
11: Speak up.
13: You see, when I was there this morning, that day Mrs. Trilling came to the door. I didn't know who she was.
11: Yes.
13: All I knew was she was supposed to be out of town.
11: Go on.
13: So I give her the packets.
11: Now,
13: and
11: wait a minute.
13: Her...
11: Wait a minute, Blake. Wait just a minute.
13: Huh?
11: You only recently joined Weepy and me in our little enterprise.
13: Yeah, I did.
11: You don't know how long we've planned our perfect little setup.
13: No, I didn't.
11: But you've spoiled it.
13: I've spoiled it?
11: Yes.
13: How did I spoil it?
11: Listen.
13: I give the spiel to the dame just like you told me. Blake's the name. Eddie Blake. I represent the Jim Dandy Handy Kitchen Set Company of West Parthenon, Illinois.
11: I know.
13: In competition with the bigger companies, you know, I give her the whole story.
11: And that isn't all.
13: Well, I don't understand.
14: You're sure right. That wasn't all, was it?
13: I spoiled it?
11: Blake, you've made a mistake.
13: I didn't make the...
11: You almost made a costly mistake. The maid who was our contact is dead.
13: Well, it was her own fault.
11: Now you will have to...
13: Hey, Mr. Downey. Wait a minute. I didn't mean to do nothing. All I...
14: Hello, boss?
11: Yes, Weepy?
14: I think he's dead.
11: I'm sure he is. Very sure.
14: He was cute enough, boss. You know that? After he finds he makes a mistake giving the package to the woman instead of the maid, he goes back to the apartment and he brings back the stuff he made her take.
11: Is that so?
14: I got it inside.
11: He shouldn't have killed the maid.
14: Well...
11: That's going to bring the police too close to us.
14: How? They can't find her.
11: Perhaps.
14: Besides, we got 3-4 other maids working for us. That's the list right in your desk.
11: I know.
14: We'll do all right.
11: Of course we will, of course. But I still wish he hadn't killed that maid.
14: You know something, Mr. Downey?
11: What's that?
14: I'm pretty sure he wishes that himself right now.
9: Blackie, I'm not going to lose my temper. I'm not going to tell you to get out of my office. But so help me, if you don't leave me alone... I'll throw you out.
5: So help you, you'll throw me out. Okay, so I'll help you.
9: I didn't say that.
5: It was close enough. I know what you really meant, though, Faraday. Now listen to me.
9: Mm-hmm.
5: I just came from the apartment house where that maid was killed.
9: Go on back. Maybe something will happen to you.
5: You aren't that lucky. Are you going to listen to me?
9: Yeah, go on, talk. I never heard a guy talk more in my life.
5: It's a habit that I got into when I was young.
9: Yeah.
5: Faraday, I didn't try to get into the murder apartment just now. I spent my time calling on neighbors of Mrs. Trilling.
9: So?
5: So I found out something that makes me want to see her right away. Where's she hiding?
9: You wanted to talk, so talk. I'm just listening.
5: That's what I like. Cooperation.
9: Mm-hmm.
5: But it doesn't matter. I'll take it from here myself.
9: Take it as far as you can. And be sure you go with it.
5: Listen, Inspector, Mrs. Trilling had a caller this morning, several hours before her maid was killed.
9: Isn't that unusual? Blackie, how do you do it?
5: Okay, but this was a particular kind of caller.
9: Particular?
5: You see, the woman in the next apartment had her door open and could hear most of the conversation between Mrs. Trilling and this man.
9: What big ears she had.
5: The caller was a door-to-door salesman, selling something called the Jim Dandy Handy Kitchen Set. Only I just checked, and there is no such thing.
9: No kidding. Gosh, Blackie, the things you find out. What about it?
5: Well, I was thinking.
9: Strange work for you, Blackie.
5: I was thinking that if that salesman wasn't selling any Jim Dandy Handy Kitchen Set, isn't it logical that he was selling death?
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3: And now, back to Boston Blackie. Though her maid, Sarah, warned her not to open her apartment door, Mrs. Trilling did so anyway and was confronted by Eddie Blake, a door-to-door salesman who told her to accept a package from him or die. Later, Sarah is found murdered in Mrs. Trilling's bed. To all appearances, Mrs. Trilling herself was the intended victim. As we return to our story, Boston Blackie and his friend, Mary Wesley, ring the doorbell at Mrs. Trilling's apartment.
15: Blackie, how many times are you going to ring that bell before you're convinced Mrs. Trilling isn't at home?
5: Once more. Yeah, Mary, that convinced me.
15: Oh?
5: That convinces me the door is unlocked.
15: No.
5: And now for a look around.
15: Well, I'll look for a story in one of Mrs. Trilling's magazines while you look for a clue in Sarah's murder.
5: You'll find a good story before I find a good clue, I'll bet. Faraday's men have been all over this apartment, especially in the living room and bedroom. So I'll see what's in the kitchen first.
15: I'll tell you right now what's in there. A stove, a refrigerator, a cupboard, and linoleum on the floor.
5: How'd you guess, Mary? That's exactly what I found.
15: I was in a kitchen once.
5: So was someone else, not so long ago. What do you think I just found under the sink?
15: I can tell you that, too. The floor.
5: No, something on the floor.
15: Hmm. You know what it looks like to me? An orange-colored piece of wrapping paper.
5: Right. And I can tell by the creases in it, it was taken off a package, a small package, and recently.
15: Oh, now.
5: Heavy orange wrapping paper. Strange color for wrapping paper.
15: What are you trying to do, see through it?
5: No, read the watermark, if any.
15: Watermark?
5: Yeah, here it is. The Lawrence Paper Company. This paper might tie in with the door-to-door salesman I told Faraday about.
15: Well, it ought to be easy to find out from the watermark who makes the paper. And the people who made the paper can tell you who uses it. And the people who use it may be able to tell you what was in it. Am I brilliant?
5: Brilliant enough to look in the phone book and get me the number of the Lawrence Paper Company.
15: Well, I'll try. You know, a still better way to find out what was in that paper is to ask Mrs. Trilling. I wonder where she is.
5: I don't know. Faraday wouldn't tell me. But I have a hunch this piece of paper is going to wrap up this case.
11: Sit down.
15: Sit
11: Sit down, Mrs. Trilling.
15: Thank you. You know why I'm here, of course.
11: I might.
15: Yeah, I guess
11: but
15: you might.
11: But suppose, just to be on the safe side, you tell me.
15: I know what you're doing, Mr. Downing.
11: It's
15: very clever, and I'd like to work with you.
11: Oh, I see. Well, first, let me ask you something.
15: Yes?
11: How did you find me?
15: My maid told me about you before I killed her.
11: You killed your maid?
15: Yes, I had to. Or she would have killed me.
11: Is that so?
15: After I found out what was in that package your Mr. Blake gave me.
11: You found it.
15: Now, when do I start working with you?
11: Right away, Mrs. Trilling.
15: Oh, good.
11: I actually believed Eddie Blake killed your maid. And because I admire your handiwork and to introduce you to the business, suppose I show you around the shop.
15: I'd like that very much.
11: This way, Mrs. Trilling. This way.
15: All right.
11: This door here leads to my workshop.
15: Mm-hmm.
11: You know, of course, that I'm the best in my business. The best.
15: No.
11: After you.
15: Thank you. Are we going to see your workshop?
11: Yes. And here's some of my work. Weepy. Weepy.
16: You call me, Mr. Downey?
11: Yes, Weepy. Come here.
16: Mr. Downey, I'm... Hey, who's the dame? What happened to her?
11: The woman is Mrs. Trilling.
16: Mrs.
11: And
16: Trilling?
11: And I just knocked her out with my blackjack. What I want you to do is to take her out of here.
16: Oh, I can't do anything right now, Mr. Downey.
11: Listen to me.
16: I've
11: got
16: to deliver that package to the maid at number 3 now that Eddie isn't with it.
11: You'll make the delivery to number 3 later.
16: Yeah, but I can't.
11: Right now, I want you to take Mrs. Trilling out of here and finish the job that I started.
17: Lawrence Paper Company.
18: Hello, this is Boston Blackie. I'd like to speak to the man in charge of sales, please.
17: Well, I'm speaking to him now, yes. I'm in charge of everything around here, yes.
18: Well, I guess you can help me then.
17: Maybe.
18: You make an orange-colored wrapping paper, don't you?
17: If it's got our watermark, I guess we do.
18: Well, it does have your watermark on it.
17: Well?
18: Who uses it? Could you tell me that without guessing?
17: Yes, guess could. Well, it'd take a while to have to look at our order sheets.
18: Well, do that, will you? And right away?
17: Well, I can't do it right away, Blackie. Even if I started now, I might have to look back through a lot of old records.
18: Well, look then.
17: Yes, we haven't sold any of that orange wrapping paper for, well, I guess, maybe a year.
18: Well, you can find out for me. I mean, well, who uses it? Can't you find that out?
17: Oh, sure.
18: Sure what?
17: Sure, I can find out for you, I guess.

0: Come in. Well, Weepy, how did you make... Well, who are you?
1: Doesn't matter. You, Mr. Danny?
0: I am, sir. I am.
1: I'd like to talk to you, Mr. Danny.
0: Well, you can start by telling me who you are and how you found me.
1: Jones. John Jones is the name.
0: John Jones.
1: And if you're interested, I found you by getting your name and address from the man who sold you orange wrapping paper.
0: Oh. Well, what do you want, Mr. Jones?
1: Here, just a second. You know, the air in here is awfully stuffy. Mind if I open this window?
0: Yes, I certainly do. It's windy out, and my desk is covered with papers.
1: Oh, I'm sure it isn't windy enough to blow your papers around.
0: Now, don't open that window. Now, look what you've done. Close that window, will you?
1: Oh, it is windy, isn't it?
0: Yes.
1: Sorry, Mr. Danny. I'll help
0: stupid
1: you pick your papers up off the floor.
0: Don't bother.
1: No, I insist.
0: Leave them alone.
1: This is all my fault. I shouldn't have opened the window.
0: No, you shouldn't have.
1: But I'll have all your papers back on the desk in no time at all.
0: Look, Blackie, just who do you think you're fooling?
1: You call me Blackie?
0: Yes. Boston Blackie.
1: Well, you can tell your grandchildren that Boston Blackie picked up your papers for you.
0: Never mind.
1: There they are, back on your desk.
0: Now, look. You came here for something. Now, what was it?
1: You might say I blew in to shoot the breeze with you, Danny.
0: Very funny.
1: So now I'll also blow.
0: I don't understand this. But all I know is that whatever you came in for, you didn't get.
1: I wouldn't say that, Danny. I wouldn't say that at all.
2: Hey, Mr. Downey.
0: Oh, come in, Weepy. Come in. About time you got back. We've got work to do.
2: What, more work, Mr. Downey?
0: Yes, much more. Well,
2: don't you think I've done enough for one day?
0: No.
2: I finished off that Mrs. Thrilling like you told me. That took a couple hours. After that, I made that delivery to number 3. Or I tried to.
0: Tried to? Delivery had to be made today. The woman gets back to town tomorrow.
2: I know that, but the maid at number 3 wouldn't take it.
0: What'd you do?
2: She said a guy was there already today with a sales talk, and he gave her a package and everything.
0: What?
2: Yeah, he gave her a package and everything. She didn't crack to him, though, because when she opened it, there was nothing in it.
0: I know who delivered that package. Boston Blackie.
3: Blackie?
0: Yes, he was here a while ago. And after he left, I couldn't find our list. He must have taken it with him, and he's trying to find out what we're doing by calling on the people listed.
3: Gee.
0: Blackie got nothing at number 3. Contact number 4 by phone, Weepy, right away. We'll have a surprise for Blackie when he gets there.
2: Sure is a nice day to sit in the park, Mr. Downey.
0: We're not here because it's a nice day. And if that maid at number 4 doesn't show up soon, it's going to turn out to be a bad day, Weepy.
2: Hey, you think this is her coming down the sidewalk now?
0: Well, it's about time.
2: Yeah.
0: About time. Call her over here, Weepy.
2: Yeah, sure. Hey, Harriet.
4: Oh.
2: Harriet.
0: That's so loud.
2: Here we are.
4: Oh, hello, Weepy. You sent for me. You said the big boss wanted to see me. Is anything wrong?
2: Yeah, I'll let the big boss tell you about that. This is him, Mr. Downey.
4: Hello.
0: How do you do? You're the maid in apartment 3F at 2142 95th Street? Are you Harriet?
4: Yes.
0: And a salesman hasn't been to see you yet today, has he? Has he?
4: No.
0: Answer quickly, please.
4: No, I'm not even expecting him till tomorrow. It's all right if you don't come till the day after, because the lady at the house will be back till the day after that.
0: Well, we think a salesman is going to call on you this afternoon.
2: A phony, though, Harriet.
4: What?
0: Never mind, Weepy. Never mind.
2: No,
0: please.
2: Sure, Mr. Downey.
0: I'll handle this. I'll handle this very well. And I want you to do what I tell you to when this salesman shows up, Harriet.
4: All right.
0: You do what I tell you to do, and then we'll handle him.

0: Yeah?
1: Good afternoon, madam. Good afternoon. Jones is the name, Giant Jones. I represent the Jim Dandy Handy Kitchen Set Company, West Parthenon, Illinois.
0: Now, just let
1: me step inside for a moment or two, and I'll show you something that will cut hours from the time you spend in the kitchen and make cooking a pleasure, too.
0: Oh, very well.
1: Thank you. And before I leave, you'll thank me. Now, to begin with, madam, is there a knife in your kitchen with a blade, a spoon with a handle, a fork with prongs?
0: Well, if there is,
1: you need one of these. Now, I'll tell you what I'm going to do. You may not believe it, madam, but in this little package is the answer to your kitchen prayers.
2: And in this little hand is the answer to the question, do you want to say your prayers?
1: Oh, Danny, it's you.
2: Surprised, aren't you?
1: Not very.
2: Weepy?
3: Yeah, boss?
2: Keep your gun on him and shoot in case he goes for me.
3: Sure, Mr. Danny.
2: Now, Blackie, raise your hands and turn around so that you face the wall.
1: If I raise my hands, I'll have to drop the package under my arm.
2: Well, drop it then. Drop it.
1: All right, but don't forget, you told me to.
3: Hey, Mr. Donnie, the room's full of smoke.
2: I know it. Blackie dropped a smoke bomb. Hurry, shoot him quickly.
3: I can't see him.
2: Well, shoot anyway. You might get him.
3: Okay.
4: No, don't. I'll be here, too.
2: Get down on the floor, Harriet. Forget. You can't see anything. Start shooting with it.
3: Start shooting. Even a riot in here, Mr. Donnie.
1: Oh, yes, I am, Weepy.
2: Right here. Weepy, did you get Blackie?
1: No, Danny. Blackie got Weepy.
2: What?
1: And Danny, you go too.
2: No, no.
1: All right, Faraday, come on in.
5: All right, Blackie.
1: Yes, Faraday. I close this case for you.
5: Okay. But Blackie, how about doing the same thing to your mouth?
1: All right, madam. A genuine confession of murder I have here, an expose of a racket, the likes of which a fair rise have never seen before.
6: How much is it, sir? One dime, one-tenth of a dollar?
1: It's only free, Mary. It's interesting. The racket was positively ingenious.
6: It was stolen jewelry, wasn't it, Blackie?
1: Yes, but it was stolen in a very clever way.
6: Huh?
1: The maid of the house was talked into stealing a valuable piece of the jewelry while her mistress was away.
6: Uh-huh.
1: Then she delivered it to Downey.
6: Oh, I see.
1: Then Downey would make a copy of the jewels, keep the originals, and send the copy back to the maid at her place of employment by a phony door-to-door salesman.
6: Oh, I get it. It's pretty complicated. Well, that's that. I know you brought the smoke bomb with you because you thought Downey and Weepy were waiting for you, but, Blackie, I thought you were on vacation.
1: I was. I had a wonderful time. Wish you were there. An X marks the spot I put Downey and Weepy on.

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1: And now, here is a preview of what happens next week.
2: Hello.
3: Hello, Beverly.
2: Oh, darling, hello. Where are you?
3: In a drugstore downtown. I thought I'd call and see how you're feeling.
2: A little better.
3: Oh?
2: Are you going to be home soon?
3: No, not for a couple of hours yet.
2: Oh.
3: Now, look, I want you to take that medicine I got for you. It's 10 o'clock, and it's supposed to be taken at 10.
2: Oh, darling, do I have to?
3: Yes, you have to.
2: You know how I hate to take medicine of any kind.
3: Well, you want to feel better, don't you?
2: Yes, of course.
3: Then take the medicine you're supposed to, when you're supposed to.
2: All right, darling, I will. In a little while.
3: No, no, right now, sweetheart. While we're on the phone, so I'll know you're taking it.
2: You don't trust me, do you?
3: Not when it comes to taking medicine.
2: Darling.
3: Now, go get it. I'll wait.
2: Oh, I don't have to get it. It's right here on the table beside me.
3: Oh, that's good.
2: I've been looking at it for an hour, trying to get up enough courage to take it by 10, as you said I should.
3: It won't taste as bad as you think.
2: Oh.
3: Now, pour it into a glass, about an inch from the bottom, and you drink it down.
2: For your sake, darling. Just a minute.
3: All right. Can you pour out a good dose of it?
2: Yes, darling, a whole inch.
3: That's a good girl. Now drink it down.
2: Here goes.
3: Drink it.
2: Oh.
3: Did you drink it?
2: Yes. Tom, it tastes awful. It's burning me. What is it?
3: Poison, sweetheart. Deadly.

0: Hello.
1: Hello, Beverly.
0: Oh, darling, hello. Where are you?
1: In a drugstore downtown. I thought I'd call and see how you're feeling.
0: A little better.
1: Oh.
0: Are you going to be home soon?
1: No, not for a couple of hours yet.
0: Oh.
1: Now, look, I want you to take that medicine I got for you. It's 10 o'clock, and it's supposed to be taken at 10.
0: Oh, darling, do I have to?
1: Yes, you have to.
0: You know how I hate to take medicine of any kind.
1: Well, you want to feel better, don't you?
0: Yes, of course.
1: Then take the medicine you're supposed to, when you're supposed to.
0: All right, darling, I will. In a little while.
1: No, right now, sweetheart. While we're on the phone, so I'll know you're taking it.
0: You don't trust me, do you?
1: Not when it comes to taking medicine.
0: Darling.
1: Now, go get it. I'll wait.
0: Oh, I don't have to get it. It's right here on the table beside me.
1: Oh, that's good.
0: I've been looking at it for an hour, trying to get up enough courage to take it by 10, as you said I should.
1: And it won't taste as bad as you think.
0: Oh.
1: Now pour it into a glass, about an inch from the bottom, and you drink it down.
0: For your sake, darling. Just a minute.
1: All right. You pour out a good dose of it?
0: Yes, darling, a whole inch.
1: That's a good girl. Now drink it down.
0: Here goes.
1: Drink it.
0: Oh.
1: Did you drink it?
0: It tastes awful. It's burning me. What is it?
1: It's poison, sweetheart. Deadly poison.
0: Tom.
1: Yes, sweetheart. And death will come so fast you won't have time to call the police. So no one will ever know I just killed you.
0: Tom.
1: So long.
2: Operator.
0: Operator, get me...

0: It's smooth, smooth, smooth, and you're sure it's pure.
1: That, my friends, was the voice of a man, an enthusiastic friend of CV, describing what he likes about Champagne Velvet, the beer with the million-dollar flavor. You, too, will find that CV is smooth from foam to finish. More than that, from your first sip of the rich, creamy foam that billows on top of your glass, right down to that last delicious drop, you'll find CV bright and sparkling, light and lively, with a clear, clean taste that makes you sure it's pure and stamps it as a beer of real premium quality.

0: mister?
1: Yes, I'll take a pack of those razor blades and a ball on the counter here.
0: Very good.
1: They're just 10 cents, huh?
0: That's right. Best razor blade bargain in town.
1: Well, I wouldn't know. Here you are.
0: Thank you.
1: Is this the only drugstore in town without a clock in it?
0: Oh, no. There's the clock on the wall at the back of the store, right over the phone booth you just came out of.
1: An observing kid, aren't you?
0: Indeed, I am.
1: 2 minutes after 10, huh?
0: Correct.
1: Is that clock right?
0: Right on the dot.
1: Oh, that's bad. I promised my wife I'd be home at 9:30.
0: Really?
1: Oh, well, there have been a lot of other nights when Beverly wouldn't speak to me.
2: Your supervisor sent you to see me. Is that right, Miss Randolph?
3: Yes, sir.
2: You're Operator 16?
3: Yes, I am.
2: I'm Inspector Faraday of Homicide.
3: Oh, how do you do?
2: This is Boston Blackie.
4: How do you do, Miss Randolph?
2: Mrs. Beverly Robertson was found dead a little while ago, as you know. The phone's still in her hand. I understand you reported an emergency at her number.
3: Yes. I was sure there was something wrong because she seemed in pain, was trying to tell me to get her something.
4: Get her what?
2: Quiet, Blackie.
4: Okay.
2: Get her what, Miss Randolph?
3: Well, she never got that far. All she said was, get me, twice, just like that.
2: Thanks, Miss Randolph. Well, Blackie, that proves it.
4: Proves what?
2: That Mrs. Robertson committed suicide.
4: Oh, and then picked up the phone and tried to call for help. Well, why would she do that?
2: Because after she took the poison, she changed her mind.
4: You think so, do you, Faraday?
2: Mm-hmm.
4: Well, after I've worked on this case a little while, maybe I'll change yours.

0: Come in. I said come in. Come in, can't you hear me?
1: Hello. May I come in?
0: I said you could.
1: You're Tom Robertson, I imagine.
0: Some imagination you've got. I ought to be Robertson. This is his house. Who are you?
1: Boston Blackie. But I'll wait till you're through shaving to talk to you.
0: Oh, come on in and talk now.
1: Fine. Prefer an electric razor to the soap and water kind, do you?
0: That's the general idea. What do you want, Blackie?
1: I'd just like to ask you a few questions about what happened here at 10 o'clock last night.
0: You know what happened. If you read the papers or talked to the police. Because the police have already talked to me.
1: I know that.
0: Oh?
1: But I'd like to talk to you, too.
0: So?
1: I have nothing to go on, but a maybe. But it's maybe your wife was murdered.
0: And maybe I murdered her, too, huh?
1: I didn't say that. But if my hunch is right, somebody killed her, and I'd like to find out who.
0: Go ahead.
1: Well, first tell me something. Did your wife have any reason to commit suicide?
0: I don't know.
1: Was she insured?
0: Yeah. But the policy's no good because she killed herself.
1: I see.
0: And before you get around to asking me where the poison came from, I don't know that either because I didn't buy any.
1: I didn't say you did.
0: Well, but you're thinking it.
1: You don't know what I'm thinking.
0: I know what you're doing, though. You're bothering me. Now get out of here before I throw you out.
1: Robertson, the more you talk, the more you make me think what you don't want me to think.
0: I said I'd throw you out. Maybe I just better do it.
1: Now, look, Robertson. Oh, yeah. For that, you get this. Don't bother to get up off the floor, pal. I can find the door as easily as my fist found your chin.
2: Come in.
3: Carol, did you see the...
2: Miss Martin for you, Miss Garber, during business hours, remember?
3: I'm sorry, but this doesn't have anything to do with business. Did you see what's in this morning's papers? Look at it.
2: I saw it on my way to the office. It has nothing to do with business, did you say?
3: Well, yes, I guess it does at that.
2: It just kept us from going out of business, that's all.
3: But what's amazing is I didn't think he'd do it, Carol.
2: Miss Martin, Miss Garber, this is a business office, remember?
3: All right, but as I started to say, I didn't think he'd do it.
2: He had to do it. It was self-defense. And a guy who'll do anything to save a dime will do more than anything to save his life. Wait a minute.
3: Okay.
2: Martin Merchandise Company, good morning.
4: Miss Martin, please.
2: Speaking.
4: Oh, Miss Martin, this is Robertson.
2: Yeah, hello.
4: Hi.
2: Where are you?
4: I'm in a phone booth. It's all right to talk.
2: Is it?
4: I would have come to the office, only I thought I'd better not so soon after last night. Is there a job for me?
2: Yeah, tonight, on Highway 10. Meet us at the junction of Highway 10 and 18A at midnight tonight.
4: All right, I'll be there.
2: Tom?
4: Yes?
2: My deepest sympathies at the loss of your wife.
4: Oh, thanks. Goodbye.
2: Goodbye.
3: What's the joke, Miss Martin?
2: Oh, I really shouldn't laugh.

0: Should I, Miss Garber? Mrs. Robertson was a nice kid, I hear. Too bad she had to stop living because she found out what her husband does for his.
1: Here you are, sir. 65 out of a dollar. Next?
2: I'm next. All I want is a little information.
1: Oh, I know about what, too. You're another policeman, aren't you?
2: No, not exactly. I'm Boston Blackie.
1: Hey, no kidding.
2: That's right.
1: Gee. Well, gosh, Blackie, I told the police already everything I know about that guy who was here last night. I nearly fell over when I read about him in the paper this morning.
2: Well, maybe you'll fall apart when I'm through with this case.
1: Really?
2: I'm going to try to prove his wife was murdered, that maybe he killed her.
1: Oh, not even you can do that, Blackie. He was here when she died, right here in this drugstore.
2: I'm aware of that. And it's 5 or 6 miles from here to his home.
1: I know, but he was sure here at 10 last night because he asked the time when he came out of the phone booth.
2: Asked the time, huh?
1: Yes.
2: Well, that's usually done by people trying to establish an alibi.
1: Oh.
2: But in this case, it could be a coincidence. What else did he do?
1: Well, he bought a pack of these razor blades on the counter here. They're cheap, but they're the best razor blade bargain in town.
2: Robertson bought a pack of razor blades?
1: Well, sure. The fella has to shave.
2: But not with a blade.
1: No.
2: Robertson uses an electric razor.
1: What? Then why did he buy razor blades? Bargain or no bargain?
2: Maybe to make awfully sure that you'd guarantee he was here at exactly 10 o'clock last night.
1: Oh.
2: Which might mean he knew she was going to die and at exactly 10.
1: But, Blackie, he was here at 10, so how could he have given her that medicine? She took it at 10 o'clock, too. And it was the medicine that killed her.
2: I know that. And I know something else, too.
1: What?
2: Even if Robertson did kill his wife with that medicine, it's going to be tough making him take his.
3: There's a little wind out tonight, Carol.
0: Yeah.
3: Listen to it in those trees.
0: There's a truckload of dry goods out tonight, too.
3: Mm-hmm.
0: And that's what I'm listening for, Tom.
3: Yeah, I know.
0: Helen, are you ready? The truck should be along any minute now.
4: Yeah, I'm all ready. Made up to look my best. Well, the best a lady in distress should look.
3: You really look as if you've been trying to fix the motor on your car, Helen.
4: Thanks.
0: Do I look the same?
3: Yes, Carol. I'd say you both look as if you've worked over that car out there for an hour.
4: If anybody ever saw Carol in her office in town, they'd never know it was the same girl.
3: I don't think I'd recognize you either, Helen. You're very convincing. You both even have grease smudges on your face.
0: Hey, quiet, you two. I think I hear the truck coming down the highway now.
4: Yeah, I heard you.
0: Let's go, Helen.
4: Okay.
0: And remember, Tom, you slip back of the truck and you go around to the other side and you slug the driver from behind.
3: Yeah, I know what to do.
4: Carol, what if there's a rider?
0: I know there isn't. I checked. Unless he's picked up a hitchhiker and he's not supposed to do that.
4: Oh.
0: He's getting close now. Let's go out and wait for help.
5: Good luck, Carol. Helen?
0: Yeah,
4: thanks.
0: You too. And don't muff anything. Growl on the road far enough, Helen. Start waving.
4: Don't
0: smile, stupid. Look unhappy. We're in his lights now and he's going down.
6: Hey, mister. Hey, mister, stop.
7: Hey, mister,
6: will you stop?
7: Hey,
6: mister, stop.
7: Hey, mister, stop.
0: Stop me.
7: Trouble here, girls. The car used
0: run out of gas. Oh, thank goodness. We've been here for almost an hour.
6: There's something wrong with the engine or whatever makes the car go.
7: Well, that's usually what makes it go. Now, wait, I'll pull up alongside the road ahead of you and have a look at it.
0: Oh, don't bother to do that. We'll leave the car here if you'll give us a lift to the nearest garage.
7: Well, I'll be more than glad to do that for you. Just... Hey, what's going on
5: you're
7: here?
5: Going...
7: Oh, hold up, man. Oh, you torch it. Drop the flexic. Put it up the flexic.
0: Tom, you fool. You bungled it.
3: You killed him. You killed him, Carol.
4: Carol, this is something I didn't count on.
0: I didn't count on Tom bungling things either. He got a look at Tom. I had to kill him.
3: It was a mistake, Carol, killing him like this.
0: The only mistake was his. Being so fast, you couldn't knock him out. But it was his mistake. And his last.
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8: And now back to Boston Blackie. While he speaks to her from a drugstore phone booth, Tom Robertson talks his wife into taking some medicine, which is poison. But neither the police nor Boston Blackie can accuse Robertson of murder, for it is firmly established that he was in the drugstore at the exact time of his wife's death. Furthermore, no motive for murder can be found. So over Blackie's objections, police list the death as suicide. As we return to Robertson...
2: Faraday, I tell you, I'm more convinced than ever that Mrs. Robertson was murdered and probably by her husband.
10: Look, right now this office of mine has trouble enough. I'm working on the case of that murdered truck driver.
2: Oh, great, I'll solve it for you if you'll just listen to me for 4 minutes.
10: What for?
2: I told you, minutes.
10: Oh.
2: Faraday, I had a talk with a clerk in Wallace's drugstore.
10: Fine. Learn any neighborhood gossip?
2: Yes, at exactly 10, the night of his wife's death, Robertson bought a package of razor blades from that clerk.
11: He did.
2: But all he uses is an electric razor.
10: Are you serious?
2: Yes. And I have a pretty serious hunch that Mrs. Robertson's death was murder.
10: You do.
2: Faraday, Robertson went out of his way to make certain that he'd be seen in Wallace's drugstore at the exact time of his wife's death.
10: I know he asked the time, and that's the way to establish an alibi. But how did Robertson know when his wife would take that poison?
2: There's one of two ways he might have known that.
10: Mm-hmm.
2: Maybe she took that certain medicine at regular hours, or, better still, the phone call he made from the drugstore could have been to his wife.
10: Reminding her to take it, huh?
2: Yeah.
10: Maybe even having her take it before he hung up.
2: Now I know you've been listening to me.
10: Hold it a minute. Faraday, homicide.
12: Inspector Faraday, this is Dr. Morrow's secretary.
10: Oh, yeah. Has he been able to trace the poison that killed Mrs. Robertson?
12: Yes, that's what he asked me to call you about. It contained a very rare drug, Inspector. Very little of it in town and very hard to get.
10: Well, who bought it recently and where?
12: There's been no record of a sale of it for 6 months, but we did run across something extremely interesting.
10: Yeah?
12: A quantity of it was stolen along with an entire truckload of drugs that disappeared one night a month ago.
10: Hijacked, you mean?
12: Yes.
10: Thanks a lot. Goodbye.
12: Goodbye.
10: Blackie, you think you have something.
2: Yes, Faraday. Big ears and sharp ones, too. I heard what the girl said.
10: Then you know what it means, don't you? There's a connection between Mrs. Robertson's death and the hijack mob that killed the driver last night.
2: It sounds that way.
10: Yep.
2: And you agree her death sounds like murder, too, don't you?
10: Yes, I do. But I'm going after those hijackers first. And believe me, it's going to be tough.
2: First murder's first, Inspector. Do it my way. Go after Robertson for killing his wife, and catching those hijackers will be easy.

0: There's the phone, Carol.
1: So what?
0: Well, you want me to answer it?
1: Definitely not. Oh, the office is closed for the day. Just throw the key on the switchboard, will you, Helen?
0: Okay, but it might be a customer.
1: The Martin Merchandise Company can wait till another business day for another customer. Oh, I'm tired.
0: Well, I'm worried.
1: About what?
0: Killing that truck driver.
1: What is there to worry about, Helen?
0: Carol, what if they trace the stolen stuff to us?
1: Have they been able to do that yet?
0: No.
1: Well, they never will. And why?
0: Why?
1: Because we repackage and relabel everything we steal. Simple, isn't it?
0: Yes. But someday we'll slip up.
1: Oh, no, we won't. I'm careful to get rid of anything out of the ordinary. The drug I used to put a good kick in the poison for Tom's wife was the only thing unusual that I didn't get rid of.
0: But, Carol, that was stuff we got when we hijacked that drug truck a month ago.
1: I know. But I had an idea a month ago that Tom's wife knew what the score was. And I made him admit it.
0: Yeah.
1: Where is Tom, incidentally?
0: Oh, he went home about an hour ago. He said he was tired after last night.
1: I'm tired after today. I think I'll go home and get some sleep.
0: I wish I was sure I could sleep tonight.
1: What's there to keep you awake, honey? Worry?
0: Yes.
1: I tell you, the police will never catch us. Never.
2: Operator. Operator 16, please.
3: This is Operator 16.
2: Oh, Miss Randolph, or should I say, hello, beautiful. This is Boston Blackie.
3: And this is the telephone company. We don't allow private conversations.
2: Oh, I think the big bad company will allow this one.
3: Yes? Why?
2: Because all I want to know is what time you get off work and what you're doing right after that.
3: Your number, please.
2: Let me have your number at home.
3: Now, really?
2: Don't become alarmed, Miss Randolph. It isn't what you're thinking.
3: I'll switch you to another operator.
2: No, you'll do. Seriously, though. I already have your company's permission to talk to you.
3: Oh, well.
2: This is in connection with the death of Mrs. Robertson.
3: Well, that's different.
2: Are you going to be home tonight?
3: Yes, I am. I get off at 11.
2: Fine. Inspector Faraday will be there to see you and tell you what I want you to do.
3: I might have known it would be someone like the inspector.
2: Don't worry. Just when you're getting so bored you think you can't stand him a minute more, I'll come along with a killer to liven things up.
4: Hello?
3: Hello, Mr. Robertson?
4: Yes?
3: Sorry to waken you this time of night, Mr. Robertson.
4: Who's this?
3: You don't know me, sir. I'm a telephone operator, number 16.
4: Yes?
3: Mr. Robertson, are you awake enough to understand what I'm saying?
4: Yes, go ahead.
3: Well, I'm the operator who answered the emergency call from your wife as she was dying. Shall I go on?
4: Yes, go on.
3: Well, she said a lot more than I told the police.
4: What was that?
3: You heard me. My name is Jane Randolph. I live alone in apartment 1A at 1 West 66th Street.
4: Well, what do you want?
3: I want you to be in my apartment in half an hour with a lot of money in your hand. Bye now.
4: Hello? Hello? Hello? Oh. Circle 6459.
5: Hello?
4: Hello, Carol. This is Tom.
5: What's the idea of waking me up at this time of night?
4: Listen, Carol, I just got a phone call from a telephone operator.
5: Yeah?
4: She answered when my wife dialed operator to call the police, I guess, and she knows something.
5: Oh, fine.
4: Carol, what'll I do to shut her up?
5: I'll think of something.
4: Yeah, but what?
5: Come down here right away. By the time you get here, I'll have it fixed so you won't have to worry about her.
0: Okay, Carol. Got that typed out.
1: Read the last sentence back to me, will you, Helen?
0: Okay. I put the poison in her medicine and then phoned her from Wallace's drugstore at 10 o'clock and talked her into drinking it while I was on the phone. Okay?
1: Perfect. Now, write this for me.
0: Okay.
1: The next night...
0: The next night...
1: I killed... That truck driver.
0: That truck driver.
1: Near the junction.
0: Near the junction
1: of Highway 10.
0: Of Highway 10.
1: And 18A.
0: And 18A. Next night I killed that truck driver near the junction of Highway 10 and 18A. Okay, anything else?
1: Mm-hmm. Yeah. I had no accomplices.
0: I had no accomplices.
1: Nor anything to do.
0: Nor anything to do.
1: To do with,
0: with the...
1: Wait a minute now. Any of the other hijack jobs?
0: Any of the other hijack jobs?
1: Except the drug truck.
0: Except the drug truck.
1: And that's when I got the poison.
0: And that's when I got the poison.
1: To kill my wife.
0: To kill my wife. There, now what?
1: Now we get this signed and our worries about a certain operator are over.
0: Telephone operator?
1: Well, let's just say that what a certain telephone operator knows certainly won't hurt Tom Robinson.
6: Well, Miss Randolph,
1: yes?
6: It's been 30 minutes since you made that phone call for Blackie. Where's Robertson?
7: Maybe still on his way, Inspector Faraday.
6: What you told him would have had him here in 10 minutes.
7: I suppose so.
6: He's not here. Even Blackie's failed to show up.
7: That is odd.
6: There's nothing odd about it at all. It's just another of Blackie's crazy ideas that hasn't worked. The only thing odd is that I waste my time with him, too.
7: I'm awfully sorry. Is there anything else I can do?
6: Yes. When Blackie shows up, tell him what I think of him. But then the telephone company doesn't approve of that kind of language, does it?
4: What does this note mean, Carol?
1: It means that I can dictate a pretty good letter.
8: And that I know how to type. Here's a pen.
4: Oh, I'm not going to sign my name to this. It tells how I killed my wife. It says I shot the truck driver.
1: You can read, can't you?
4: But you can't.
1: Well, let's see if you can write. Sign it.
4: No, I won't. I didn't come over here for this. I came to get help from you to keep that telephone operator quiet.
1: Oh, but you did come over here for this. Or would you prefer this?
4: Huh? Oh. I either sign this note or you use that gun of yours on me. Is that it?
1: You know I will, too. Helen, give me that pen.
8: Sure, here. Sign the note.
4: No, I won't do it. I won't.
1: Tom, I'll kill you if you don't, just as quickly and surely as I killed that truck driver.
4: if I do sign it, then what?
1: Well, then you can go into hiding. If you can stay away from the police, okay. And if you can't, well, that's too bad.
8: But it's better than getting shot tonight, isn't it, Tom?
1: Keep reminding him, Helen. I think he'll sign.
8: Sure.
4: You promise to let me go if I sign this? You promise?
1: Oh, you promise, too, don't you, Helen?
8: Oh, yes.
4: All right, I'll sign it.
1: Swell. Now you're being smart.
4: There you are, it's signed.
1: Look at it, Helen, and see if it's right.
8: He signed.
4: Now, I can go, can I?
1: Yeah, for a little ride with us.
4: Huh?
8: You heard her, Tom.
4: No, you said if I signed the note, you'd let me go. You'd let me take my chances keeping away from the police.
2: If I were you, Robinson,
4: huh?
2: I'd prefer the police to these two.
4: Blackie.
1: Helen, let's get out of here.
2: Stay where you are, all three of you.
1: Helen.
2: You, Carol, Helen.
1: No.
2: You can turn around and face me. And then we'll all go down to headquarters and face the music. Well, Robertson.
4: Yes?
2: You'll be leaving Faraday's office for cell pretty soon, just as Helen and Carol did a few minutes ago.
4: I sure don't know how you trailed me to Carol's, Blackie.
2: Oh, it was easy. I was waiting outside your house when you left for her place.
4: But why?
2: Because I wasn't sure you'd fall for that phone call you got from the telephone operator.
4: You knew about that?
2: I arranged it.
4: Arranged it?
2: Your wife didn't get to tell her anything before she died. The operator made that phony call at my request. I was pretty sure you killed your wife.
4: But you couldn't have been. You had no way of knowing it or even guessing.
2: Oh, yes, I did. You knew your wife was going to die at a certain time, so you did everything you could to establish you were in that drugstore at that time. Even bought razor blades.
4: Oh, but I...
2: But, Robertson, you use an electric razor.
4: Oh. Well, you're pretty smart, Blackie. Well, I'm pretty dumb.
2: I'd say you were pretty dumb. Because your use of an electric razor is going to send you to the electric chair.

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1: And now, here's a glimpse of what happens in next week's Boston Blackie Adventure.
2: Well, tell me what kind of a person she is, and perhaps I can suggest something.
3: Well, she's a simple type. Oh. Like simple people like me and simple prices.
2: Like what?
3: Well, actually, she'd be angry if I spent more than 10 cents.
2: 10 cents? I know exactly what you mean.
3: You do?
2: In this drawer here, I have just the thing for you, sir.
3: What is that, an electric light?
2: A diamond necklace, sir, worth, as you could probably guess, not one penny less than $10,000.
3: I can guess.
2: But to you, sir, the price is 10 cents.

0: Try it once more.
1: All right.
0: I remember what I told you.
1: Carl.
0: Please, Mrs. Spence.
1: I could remember better if you called me Harriet.
0: If you don't mind the golf swing, you did come to my studio to get golf instruction?
1: Yes, but that was before I met you, honey.
0: When you came here, I saw your husband.
1: Hmm?
0: That was enough for me. Now, let's concentrate on your swing, shall we?
1: Oh, dear.
0: Try it once more.
1: All right. How was that?
0: Terrible. You looked up.
1: I think I could do it better if you stood in back of me and sort of guided my arms.
0: All right, Mrs. Benson.
1: Harriet, honey.
0: Let's try the swing.
1: Mm-hmm.
0: Left arm straight. Take it back, like this.
1: Look, Carl, who wants to swing a golf club?
0: What?
1: I want you, honey. Come on, Carl, you're human. Break down a little bit, hmm? There, you see? Didn't hurt a bit, did it?
0: Look, Mrs. Benson, we've got to cut this out. We can't...
1: Well, hello, John.
0: Hello, Mr. Benson.
2: Hi, Harriet. Eddie. How's the, instruction coming?
0: Oh, fine.
2: Yeah, it looked pretty good.
1: When did you come in, darling?
0: Yes,
2: what do you mean, when?
1: I mean, just this second or just about a minute ago.
2: What difference does it make?
0: Well, Mr. Benson, I can see how it could make a lot of difference to all three of us.
3: And now on to Dick Calmer as Boston Blackie. Enemy to those who make him an enemy. Friend to those who have no friend.
4: Take it. Don't be calling up with those stupid questions. And don't call me again until you get that new list of colleges. Goodbye. What kind of imbeciles have I got working for me?
5: What kind do you want, Benson?
4: Don't you get cute, Gordon. I've got enough on my mind.
5: You seemed a little whacked up when you came back from that studio where your wife was getting a golf lesson. What went on?
4: That's none of your business.
5: Okay. Let's get to something that is my business.
4: All right.
5: The lists for Saturday. Are they ready?
4: Yeah, here. 10 colleges, all tough. Have this list printed up.
5: Okay. Only, about your wife. You know, if it was my wife...
4: Shut up, you. Shut up and get out of
5: here. Okay. I'll get the list printed up.
4: Now, wait a minute.
5: Well?
4: Take a look at the list.
5: Let's see.
4: What do you think?
5: Well, yeah, it looks okay to me. You'll clear 20 grand on this list easy.
4: Mm-hmm.
5: I'll go rush you down to the press.
4: Hold it.
5: For what?
4: For a little errand you're going to do for me.
5: What's that?
4: On your way downtown, I want you to stop and see my wife's golf instructor. Here's his name and address.
5: What am I supposed to do there? Take a lesson?
4: Kid. I want you to give him one.

0: could have sworn somebody was... Oh, well. Somebody is following me. When he comes around this corner, I'll...
1: Hey
2: there.
1: Inspector.
2: Oh, great.
1: Why don't you put your hand out when you make a sudden stop? Let's see your license.
2: Blackie, were you following me?
1: Aye, Inspector Faraday. Don't let Mary hear you.
2: Very jocular. You were following me. Why?
1: I just happen to be going the same direction that you are.
2: You don't flatter yourself.
1: Why not?
2: I know what happened. You heard on the radio there was a murder down here near headquarters. So you came down, saw me, and decided to come with me to see what it was all about.
1: Well, this can't be me talking because the words are strange. But, Faraday, you're absolutely right.
2: Yeah, you don't know how right I'm going to be right now.
1: Do tell.
2: You think you're going to investigate this murder with me, huh?
1: Mm-hmm.
2: Well, I got just one question to ask you.
1: What's that?
2: Who needs you?
1: Now, let's stop this nonsense. Tell me about the fellow who was killed, and I won't go look at the body with you.
2: His name was Gordon, Henry Gordon.
1: Yeah.
2: He has a police record.
1: Okay.
2: He had a cut on his head, which killed him. Mm-hmm. It was about 3 inches long and a half inch wide.
1: Go ahead. I'm listening to you.
2: This must be novelty night, then.
1: Maybe.
2: Okay, one more thing.
1: Yeah.
2: In his pocket, we found a typewritten list of 10 colleges. We don't know what it means or who killed Gordon, who dumped him in the lot where he was found. But we don't need you to help us find out.
1: Okay, my friend. You don't need me. But I'm going to find out who killed Henry Gordon, needless to say.

0: Yes?
1: This is Carl Grady.
0: Oh, hello, honey.
1: Did you hear about it, Mrs. Benson?
0: Hear about what?
1: The body of the man they found killed in a vacant lot next to my golf studio.
0: Huh?
1: A man named Henry Gordon.
0: Yes, I heard it on the radio. What are you so excited about?
1: Look, Mrs. Benson.
0: Harriet, honey.
1: Oh, all right, Harriet. I'm not in my studio. I've seen the man who was killed.
0: Mm.
1: And you know who I saw with him.
0: Uh-huh. My husband.
1: Yes.
0: Henry Gordon worked for my husband, and he came with us when you gave me my first lesson weeks ago.
1: Your husband sent him to kill me.
0: And you killed him?
1: But don't talk like that. That's what the police are going to think.
0: Now, take it easy, honey.
1: Take it easy?
0: They won't prove anything if you didn't kill Gordon.
1: Listen, your husband saw you kissing me. He must have seen it. He sent Gordon to kill me. If the police don't get me for killing Gordon, your husband will still try. You know that.
0: Oh, I wouldn't say that, honey.
1: You...
0: I have a little influence over him.
1: Well,
0: now, you just be nice to me, and I'll see that he forgets he's angry at you.
2: Sure, if I was only sure.
3: You nervous, Mr. Benson?
2: Sure, I'm nervous. Gordon was knocked off, wasn't he?
3: You want to know who did it, boss? You sent him out.
2: Yeah, yeah. Sent him to that golf teacher's studio. They found his body in the lot next door.
3: I think maybe Carver got to Gordon. That's it. It was Les Carver. He wants in on our college racket, don't he?
2: Sure. Maybe he followed Gordon from here and had one of his boys get him.
3: Well, how do we find out?
2: Carver's on his way over here. He called up. Now, you stick close. Keep one hand on your gun. I might need you, Joe, very badly.
3: That's why I'm here.
2: Now, don't forget.
3: About Gordon, boys.
2: Yeah?
3: The cops found a list of the 10 colleges. Ain't they going to figure what we're doing?
2: Don't be silly. Of course not.
3: Why not?
2: Now, look, Joe, you worry about your gun. I'll take care of the thinking around here. Just you...
4: Hi, Benson.
2: Well...
4: Come on in, Ricky.
2: I got it.
4: Okay.
2: Brought a friend, I see, huh?
4: Always bring a friend. Stay by the door, Ricky.
5: Right.
4: Mr. Benson and I shouldn't be interrupted.
2: Let's get this over with, Carver. What do you want?
4: Me want?
2: Yeah.
4: I don't want for nothing. Just to say how sorry I am your friend Gordon got bumped.
2: That's all?
4: Sure. Got a deal for you, though, as long as I'm here.
2: What's that?
4: This college racket of yours. I'm in for half.
2: How did you find out what I'm doing?
4: I got friends.
2: Uh-huh.
4: Some of them your friends. Like I said, I'm in for half. We got a deal?
2: Don't be funny. Why should I cut you in?
4: Rick.
5: Okay.
6: That fool at the door went for his gun, boss. I just nicked him in the head.
4: You shouldn't have had your boy do that, Benson. All Rick was doing was going for a handkerchief.
2: Handkerchief, huh?
4: He's got a little cold.
2: I think you better get him out of here, Carver. He's got a little cold, you say.
4: That's right.
2: Well, try and muscle in and I'll cure him for you. I'll put the heat on, but good.
7: Well, let me see if I understand this, Blackie.
8: Go ahead, Mary.
7: Well?
8: I've explained it, so if you understand it, explain it to me.
7: Well, a man was killed, a man named Henry Gordon. He'd been hit on the head by some kind of instrument that made a cut 3 inches long and a half inch wide.
8: Correct.
7: And he had a list of 10 colleges in his pocket. And he had a police record.
8: That's right.
7: And Inspector Faraday doesn't know who killed him, so you're going to find out.
8: I hope.
7: Mm-hmm.
8: I did a little investigating on a hunch I had.
7: I'll bet.
8: The man I wanted to see was out.
7: Oh?
8: I left word for him to come here. I'm going to want to talk to him alone, Mary, so when he comes...
7: I go.
8: Oh, not far.
7: But of course.
8: Just wait in the kitchen or something. As long as we're waiting for him, though. How about a little radio music?
7: Oh, swell.
8: Turn on the thing.
7: Uh-huh.
8: Oh, never mind, Mary.
7: Mm.
8: That's probably my friend. See you later.
7: Sure. And just so my hibernating won't be a total loss, I'll whip you up a steak.
8: Right now, I'm hungry for information.
7: Has no vitamins.
8: Okay, I'm coming. Hi.
6: Are you Blackie?
8: That's right. Come in. You're,
6: Grady, Carl Grady. I got your message. What cooks?
8: You're goose if I don't get some straight answers.
6: What do you mean?
8: Ever hear of a guy named Henry Gordon?
6: I read about his being killed.
8: Maybe you knew him before that.
6: What?
8: It was too much of a coincidence that he was killed near your golf studio.
6: I don't see how.
8: Unfortunately for you, I do.
6: You do?
8: Look, Reddy.
6: Yes?
8: Gordon was a hood, a trigger man, the police say. Ever have any trouble with any mob guys?
6: Of course not. The only...
8: Well?
6: Nothing.
8: Come here, you...
6: Hey, let go!
8: I'll let this go in a minute.
6: Yeah?
8: I went to a lot of trouble and a lot of reasoning to find you.
6: So what?
8: Now I want to know what the score is. You know something.
6: I know that this will make you let go.
8: Oh, yeah. Okay, friend. Get up. I'm quite anxious to hear you talk.
5: I've got nothing to say. I'm a golf instructor. I don't know anything about mobs.
8: You're a golf instructor, pal. Unless you talk, I'm in a fair way to get very rough very quickly.
9: Homicide, Faraday.
8: This is Blackie, Inspector.
9: Yeah, I'm through.
8: Wait a minute, will you? I'm in a golf studio next to the lot where Henry Gordon's body was found.
9: You are?
8: Yeah.
9: What are you doing, having a tea?
8: Oh.
9: Hey, that's pretty good, I think.
8: It isn't, and you don't.
9: Who told
8: you? Faraday, this studio belongs to a fellow named Carl Grady, and there are bloodstains on the floor.
9: Yeah?
8: I think it might be that Gordon was killed right here.
0: Put that now, phone down.
8: What?
9: You what, Blackie? Come on, talk.
0: Put down the phone or I'll shoot, Blackie.
9: Hey, are you there or not?
0: Put it down and don't turn around.
9: Blackie, are you going to talk?
8: Okay, mystery lady. The phone is down. Now what? Now can I turn around?
0: All right, turn around and look at me. I'm the last person you're ever going to see because I'm going to kill you.
10: Now, back to Boston Blackie. Golf instructor Carl Grady has incurred the enmity of John Benson, a racketeer, who sends a henchman to kill Grady. Later, it is the henchman who is found dead. Boston Blackie, discovering evidence that the man was killed in Grady's studio, is held at gunpoint by a woman who threatens to kill him. As we return to our story, Blackie is tied up and the woman is driving him out into the country.
8: How rural do we get before you kill me, miss, whatever your name is?
0: My name doesn't matter.
8: So?
0: Let's say this ride is to stop you from getting Carl Grady in a jam.
8: I see.
0: And I think this is far enough out in the country, don't you, Blackie?
8: Oh, I'm in no hurry to do anything but stop you from what you're in a hurry to do.
0: You can't, though, with your hands tied. Well,
8: the funny thing is, they aren't tied.
0: What?
8: See?
0: How did you get them?
8: Never mind about that. Let me show you what I'm going to do about this.
0: Now, you stop it, Blackie. Blackie, get your... let go of that wheel. We'll run off the road.
8: Yes, and right into these trees.
0: No, Blackie, stop it. Help me.

0: Well, you coming around now, are you, fella?
1: Yeah. Oh.
0: Don't look hurt none on outside, except for the lump on your head because of pumpkin. You hurt any inside?
1: No, I don't think so.
0: What's your name, fella? I'll tote myself to my house over yonder and telephone your folks.
1: My name's Blackie, Boston Blackie.
0: Oh.
1: And you needn't phone anyone. What happened to the girl?
0: What girl?
1: The blonde in the blue dress who was driving when we cracked into these trees.
0: Oh, that must be the girl I seen beating it down the road just after I heard the noise of this here crash. She was all right.
1: Oh, fine. Then she wasn't even hurt?
0: Sure didn't look hurt none. The fact is, sure looked to me like Killer Dilla.
1: My friend, you are exactly half correct.
0: What's that?
1: She was a killer, all right.
2: What about the stain you found on the floor at Grady's studio, Callahan?
3: We think it's blood, Inspector Faraday, but we're not sure yet. It's being analyzed now.
2: Good, good. Now, what about Blackie?
3: He wasn't there when we got to the studio, Inspector. And he didn't show up while we were there.
2: Hmm.
3: But this fella Grady did, and we're holding him.
2: That's good. I'm glad you are.
3: You want to question him, though?
2: No, I'll get to him later.
3: Right, sir.
2: Right now, I'm worried about Blackie. He hung up on me when he was talking to me from Grady's place.
3: Oh, yes?
2: Now, I think he's run into trouble.
3: Was he knocked out while he was talking to you?
2: No, I said he hung up.
3: Oh, yes.
2: Without any reason or explanation. Just hung up right in the middle of a sentence. And I have an idea he's in the middle of a mess.
4: You're not touching your dinner, Harriet.
5: What? Oh.
4: Aren't you hungry?
5: No, not very.
4: How come?
5: Had a rather bad afternoon. I guess I'm too tired to eat.
4: Well, I'm the one who should be nervous. Les Carver is out to get me, and he's a tough character.
5: Oh?
4: Incidentally, you don't look too good, you know that?
5: I was in an automobile accident.
4: What?
5: I rented a car and smashed it up.
4: Oh, was Carl hurt?
5: He wasn't with me, and don't get...
4: Well, Harriet, what's the matter? You jumped a mile when the doorbell rang.
5: Yeah, I know.
4: Come in.
6: Caught you at dinner, huh, Benson?
4: Oh, Carver.
6: Sure, it's Carver, Benson. Don't get up, either of you.
4: Well, what is it?
6: Well, like I told you in your office, I want in on a college racket, and I'm tired of waiting. Very tired.
4: Well, why don't you lie down?
6: Don't fool, Benson. Don't do it.
4: Now, wait a minute. Tell me something. How did you know I ran the college racket?
6: Gordon, the guy found bumped off, told me. You didn't know Gordon was crossing you, did you?
4: What's the difference what I knew?
6: Huh?
4: I know one thing now. You're getting out of here.
6: I said I want in, Benson, or you go out. Feet first.
5: Look out, Johnny. He's got a gun. I can stop.
4: Good work, Harriet. You knocked him down with that vase.
5: Yeah.
4: Now I'll finish him.
5: No, John, don't. John. John, is he dead?
4: Are you kidding? But if you hadn't knocked him down with that vase, I couldn't have done it. So, we're in this together. Isn't that nice?
2: Grady, after Blackie's call from your studio, we picked you up, and you're going to stay here at headquarters until you forget how to play golf. You don't tell me what you know about the Gordon killing.
7: I've told you all I know, Inspector Faraday.
2: You've told me nothing.
7: That's all I know. I heard the guards talking about another killing tonight, a man named Les Carver. I suppose you think I killed him, too.
2: Who knows? I'm interested in one murder at a time.
7: Well, I had...
2: Look, you're on a spot.
7: But I...
2: Your golf studio was right next to the lot where we found Gordon. That mark on Gordon's head could have been made by a golf club. Blackie figured that, and he also found blood stains in your studio.
7: I don't know.
8: Hello, Bernie.
2: Oh, Blackie, what was the idea hanging up that phone on me?
8: I'll tell you that later. And also tell you about a beautiful blonde who tried to kill me.
2: Yeah, well, I'll give her a medal for trying anyway.
8: Oh, you will.
2: What do you know about the Gordon killing?
8: It was strictly a racket job, Inspector. So was the Carver murder. Les Carver and a guy named Benson didn't like each other, you know.
2: I know that, but what was their racket?
8: Well, I can guess. Remember the list of colleges you found in Gordon's pocket?
2: Yeah.
8: Well, that's it, Inspector. It's a list of college teams who play each other this week.
2: Now what about it?
8: If a guy picks all five winners, he gets 30-1 odds.
2: Yeah.
8: Miss one and he loses his bet. Sounds good to suckers, but it's about 100-1 against him.
2: Okay, so you know the racket. Now, who killed Gordon and Carver?
8: Well, Gordon was killed in Grady's golf studio. And one of Grady's golf clubs was used to kill him.
2: Yeah.
8: So let me question Grady.
2: Look, I'm questioning him. Now, don't bother me.
8: Only one question, Faraday. Grady.
7: Yes.
8: A blonde woman with dark blue eyes held me up at your studio and later was going to kill me. Who is she?
7: I'm sorry, Blackie, but I don't have any idea. All I know is I'm being framed. If I ever get out of here, I'll attend to whoever is responsible.
8: Why don't you let him go, Faraday? Grady's game is golf. It's very apparent he isn't even going to play ball.

0: Hello?
1: Hello, Harriet. This is Carl Grady.
0: Yes, Carl. I heard you were in jail.
1: I was, but they let me go.
0: Oh?
1: Look, is it all right to talk?
0: Yes, my husband's upstairs. What is it?
1: I have to talk to you. I'm leaving town on the midnight train, track 6, car 491, compartment 4. Meet me in my compartment at 11:45, will you?
0: Yeah, but look, Carl,
1: You won't have to leave town with me just as far as the first stop. That's only an hour's ride. It's important.
0: Important to who?
1: To you.
0: Well, what's so important about it?
1: You be in my compartment. When the train starts rolling, I'll start talking.

0: Well, Carl, I'm here.
1: Uh-huh.
0: What's this all about?
1: I can tell you now, Harriet. I think that fellow Gordon was killed in my studio by you.
0: By me?
1: Yes.
0: Why would I kill him?
1: I'll tell you why. You found him in my studio.
0: Yes.
1: Knew he was waiting to kill me. So you hit him with a golf club, then dragged him outside to the lot where he was found.
0: Oh, you're crazy.
1: No, no.
0: Yes, you are.
1: Then when Blackie found the bloodstains, you thought I'd be trapped, so you tried to kill him.
0: What?
1: You must love me enough to leave town with me.
0: Carl.
1: Wait. Who is it?
2: Conductor, your tickets, please.
1: Oh, sure. Wait, I'll unlock the door. There we are.
3: Thanks, Grady. Oh. Now, both of you just sit down.
0: Now, John.
1: Look, Mr. Benson, your wife was just going as far as...
3: My wife, darling. And you have both gone as far as you're going, Grady. Now we'll have a little talk.
0: No, John, believe me, darling. Mr. Grady has me here because he thinks I killed Henry Gordon. He wants to help me get away.
1: Sure, sure.
3: Silly fella. Doesn't he know I killed Gordon myself?
1: You killed him in my studio.
3: Sit down, Grady. I'm not ready to kill you yet, but I'll do it if you move.
0: John, you killed Gordon. Why?
3: You heard what Carver said before we killed him, didn't you? Gordon was double-crossing me. Well, I knew that, too.
1: Well, why did you have to make it look as if I killed him?
3: Because I wanted to get rid of you, too, Grady.
1: What?
3: Or at least cause you a lot of trouble for making love to my wife. So I followed him to your studio and killed him with one of your golf clubs.
1: Well,
3: and then I dragged him outside. I knew the cops would grab you right away.
1: So that's what the story is.
0: John, listen to me. Look, honey, I don't care about Gordon. I don't care about Carl. It's always been you.
3: Shut up, will you?
0: Honey.
3: I know what I saw in Grady's studio and what I see here. And I'm going to do something about both of you right now.
1: I can handle you and your gun.
3: That's what you think. And I'll finish him the way I finished Carver.
0: No, John,
3: and then,
0: no.
3: Harriet, I go to work
4: all
3: on
4: right,
3: you.
4: Vincent, drop it again.
3: Harriet.
4: If you'd dropped that gun, Benson, instead of trying to shoot it, you wouldn't have killed your wife. Come in, Faraday. We have Benson for another murder in addition to the two we heard him brag about.
5: All right, Benson, behave yourself. Now, let's get going.
4: Hey, Faraday.
5: Yeah?
4: Looks as if our golfer friend is coming out of it.
5: Yeah, you'll be all right. Blackie, we followed this Grady character after you talked me into letting him out of jail. I wonder how this Benson guy got here.
4: Oh, I imagine he'd follow his wife if she went out. And as much as he never did trust her, right, Benson?
3: Sure, it's right. I followed her here, knew she was going to leave town with Grady, and I was going to kill them both.
4: Well, Benson?
5: Huh?
4: Looks like your killing career is over. And so is your racket activity.
5: It sure is.
4: You won't be handling any more bets on college games.
5: You can say that again, Blackie.
4: Not right now.
5: Yeah.
4: Faraday, you see to it that Benson here doesn't fool with colleges anymore.
5: Yeah, you can bet on it.
4: That he switches from the seat of learning to an entirely different kind of chair.
6: Well, you have a nice swing there, Blackie.
4: Thanks.
6: I don't think there's anything about golf I can teach you.
4: You might teach me how to keep from freezing up with the water hazards ahead of me, Grady.
6: Oh, that's easy. Play a course that doesn't have any water on it. Let's see that swing of yours again.
4: Okay.
6: Oh. You know, Blackie, I think you could teach me a few things about golf.
4: Well, I hope I've taught you a few things, Grady. Such as not protecting people who don't deserve it.
6: Yes, you have.
4: Especially killers.
6: But Mrs. Benson didn't kill Gordon.
4: I know.
6: I merely thought so, and I thought she did it to protect me. I was just trying to return the favor.
4: Yes, and what were the thanks you got for it?
6: Exactly.
4: A couple of bullets that might not have missed. If Benson were as good a shot as you are a golfer, you'd be dead.
6: Well, I don't intend to get mixed up again with people like the Bensons. From now on, I'll stick to golf.
4: Do that, Grady. Because murder is out of bounds. And it doesn't cost you a stroke. It generally costs you your life.

0: Yeah.
1: Bill Weaver there?
0: Yeah.
1: Is Weaver speaking?
0: Could be.
1: This is Joe Gatling.
0: So?
1: You don't know me and I don't know you, but I think we ought to know each other.
0: That's one man's opinion.
1: Ought to know why?
0: You want to tell me?
1: My old man died last week and left everything he owed to me.
0: Huh?
1: You remember my old man, Danny Gatling, don't you?
0: Sure. We did business together a couple of times.
1: Yeah.
0: Nice guy, old man.
1: Sure, great.
0: Yeah?
1: But all he left me is $1, an ordinary $1 bill.
0: Oh, that's tough. Oh,
1: I don't think so, because he told me you'd like to have the dollar he left me.
0: Huh?
1: That's right.
0: Well, well.
1: I want you to meet me somewhere, let's say in back of that old closed-up filling station on Bleak Street in an hour.
0: Can do.
1: I thought you could.
0: You'll, have the dollar bill with you?
1: Sure, I'll have it. And I'll sell it to you, Weaver, for $50,000.

0: 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This evening's shows were entitled Mrs. George Trilling's Maid is Murdered, Robertson Poison's Wife, Beverly Over the Telephone, and Carl Grady Golf Instructor. These shows originally aired back on the evenings of August 18th and 25th and September 29th, 1948, respectively. Tune in again next Tuesday evening, same time, same place, for another set of thrilling and awesome detective shows here on Audio Theater. This is Ron saying thanks for listening. Till then, have a great one.
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Welcome to Audio Theater for Tuesday, May 12, 2026. This evening, on Audio Theater, I present a detective quant play from the old-time radio series, The Shadow. This evening's titles are The Shadow Returns, The Sandhog Murders, Death Shows the Way, and The Precipice Called Death. These shows originally aired back on the evenings of November 19th and 26th, and December 3rd, 1939, and January 21st, 1940, respectively. Lamont Cranston, The Shadow, begins uprooting the weed of crime momentarily. Enjoy this evening's presentation.

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1: Today's story, The Shadow Returns.

0: gentlemen, can't do much about it. A situation has arisen that's causing shipping great concern. It's in the hope you shipmasters may be able to offer some solution or explanation that you've been called here. Mr. Kentner has come from the Washington office to acquaint you with the facts. Gentlemen, Mr. Kentner.
1: Thank you, Commodore. Gentlemen, during the past few months, we've been getting reports of an alarming series of strange accidents aboard incoming ships. Out of 60 ships that have tied up with this port recently, some 50 crew members have been put in hospital for infections in arms, legs, and shoulders. Really, gentlemen. And 15 seamen have either lost a leg or an arm in the past few months. Really, it's true, gentlemen. And in addition, 4 have died as a result of their injuries.
0: Have you any idea of the cause? Any clue at all?
1: The only thing we're sure of, Commodore, is that unless something can be done at once, there are men on the sea right now who lose an arm, a leg, or maybe their lives.

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1: Okay, Doc.
0: Your examination's okay.
1: Sailing.
0: Payne.
2: Yes, Dr. Bedlam?
0: Stay here.
2: Yes, sir.
0: I'll have to do something about that arm of yours.
3: Victor.
2: Yes, sir.
3: This doctor wants to fool with your arm. You not let him.
2: Don't let him. What do you mean?
3: I sailed with him before. Many times. You let him do something, you'll be sorry. You remember what they tell you?
0: What are you waiting for, Johnson?
3: Hey, go now, doctor. Don't forget what they tell you.
2: Johnson, I know what to do.
0: All right, Payne. Now we'll take care of you. Where'd you get this vaccination?
2: Well, I got it in Harvard. I went to that doctor you told me
0: about. Oh, yes, I'd forgotten. Well, you've got a bit of an infection. Place your arm on the table.
2: Oh, listen, Doc. I don't want to go home to my mother with my arm all tied up. She'd be scared to death.
0: Now, look here, Payne. I can't force you to slip into treatment. But if you disregard my advice, I'll have your name stricken from the crew roster.
2: Oh, no. No, you see, this is my first voyage. Well, I want to make good.
0: Well, it's up to you. What do you want to do? I can't waste all day with you.
2: Well, all right, go ahead.
0: This won't hurt. Steady down.
2: All right. Shoot.

0: such large doses in all my life.
1: Well, you mean the cruise director.
0: I mean the cruise director. That voice of his will haunt me for the rest of my days.
2: Having fun this morning, Mr. Cranston? Join the deck games, Mr. Cranston. They're fun. Great. Mr. Cranston, it's loads of fun. Be sure to come to the dance tonight, Mr. Cranston.
1: It's going to be fun, yes, I'm sure. Say, look, Lamont.
0: Yeah, what's the matter?
1: In the stern of the ship, that group of seamen, they've been gathering in little knots like that for the last few days. What do you suppose it means?
0: Maybe they're planning to get the cruise director.
1: Oh, no, seriously, Lamont. I don't like it.
0: And look, there's Captain Blair running down from the bridge. Come along, Margo. Let's walk back and see what it's all about.
1: Well, not too close, Lamont.
0: Don't worry, Margo. Well, I don't like the look of it.
3: Give me the ring. Let me go.
4: What's the meaning of this?
5: Dr. Vaidlaw.
4: Yes, Captain.
5: What happened?
4: Why did this man strike you?
5: I'm sure I don't know. I came out of my cabin and he jumped on me.
6: You go below, skipper. You look at young Payne. Then you know why I hit him.
5: Victor Payne, the cabin boy? What's wrong with him?
4: If he don't get the proper medical attention right soon, skipper, the lad'll lose his arm.
7: He's been lying in his bunk screaming with pain for 2 days. And his sawbones won't do anything for him.
5: What does this mean, Doctor? What happened to the cabin boy?
4: He was vaccinated hard. Infection set in. His arm has swollen a bit.
6: Big? His arms were big like 2 arms.
5: Well, what have you done for the boy, Doctor?
4: All I could. Needs an operation, but we have the facilities aboard. We get to port tomorrow. I'll take him to a sanatorium where I can do the job right.
5: It'll be all right to wait. I mean, there's no great danger?
4: No, sir.
5: Very well. Johnson.
8: Yes, sir.
5: This is a serious offense, striking a ship's officer. I can't let it pass. You'll have a hearing later. In the meantime, Matthews.
9: Aye, sir.
5: Put this man in irons.
9: Hold him in irons.
5: Put him in irons.
9: All right, Johnson, come on.
6: You can put me in irons now. But ain't it been ventilation?
5: All right, now the rest of you. Get back to your post. Go on now. Come on.
0: Let's go below and see this cabin boy. The one they say has such a bad arm.
1: Do you think there's some truth to what the men say?
0: I don't know, Margo. They may exaggerate, but I've always inclined to the belief that too many men can't be too far wrong.
4: Well, you ain't got much farther to go, sir. They got young Payne bunked at the bottom of these stairs.
0: I see.
4: No place for a sick boy. Tussling hot.
1: Why isn't he in a deck cabin?
4: You ask me that, Miss Lane. You might as well ask me why they have a doctor aboard like Vaglow. Now, here we are. Step right in.
0: Thanks. Margo, you better wait here.
1: All right, Lamont.
4: Well, help me. Victor, what in thunder are you doing out of there?
10: I'm not going to stay down here below any longer.
4: Now, you get back in bed.
10: Oh, I shipped to do my trick like everybody else. I'm going to work.
0: Now, just a minute, son. You're in no condition to do any work.
10: I tell you, I'm...
0: No. Take it easy.
4: Steady, boy. I'm back in bed with you.
0: Easy now. There we are.
10: They'll never ship me again. I fell down on my first point.
0: Now, don't worry about that. You've got a man-sized job getting well on your hands.
4: Victor, this here's Mr. Cranston and... come in, Miss Lane.
1: Oh, thank you.
4: Mr. Cranston and Miss Lane, Victor. They're passengers. Come down to see how you're doing.
0: You mind if I look at your arm, Victor?
10: No, sir.
0: What? No bandage? That's a nasty wound.
1: Why, the arm must be swollen more than twice its normal size.
0: Tell me, Victor, how did it happen?
10: Well, it started from a vaccination I'd gotten hard. A bit of infection set in. Well, I didn't think it was much, but Dr. Vaidlaw, he said it was serious.
0: Oh, I see.
10: Mr. Cranston.
0: Yes, sir.
10: I won't lose my arm. Oh, I can't do that, sir. I've got to work. You see, there's somebody depending on me. That's why I came to see you. There wasn't any work at home.
1: Oh, but you don't lose your courage.
10: Oh, it's my own fault. I'm in this mess. I was warned against Vaidlaw.
0: Warned? By whom?
10: Newt Johnson. He told me not to let Vaidlaw touch me.
0: Johnson? The man who struck the doctor? Oh, I see.

0: Trent. How do you do, Miss Lane?
1: How do you do, Captain?
0: You've met Dr. Vadlaw, I believe.
2: Yes, Dr. Vadlaw, I've met before.
0: Yeah, how do you do?
2: Captain, I don't think this boy should be kept down here. I'll be glad to pay for a deck cabin.
0: Oh, that won't be necessary. I had no idea he was so badly off. I'll have him moved at once.
3: Just a minute, Captain. I think I should be consulted on any plans that affect my patient.
1: Well, surely, Doctor, you don't object to his being moved out of this hot, humid place.
3: I wouldn't object, Miss Lane, if I thought it was best for the patient.
1: But you refuse to allow the boy to be moved?
3: Until my judgment dictates otherwise, yes.
1: Dr. Vadlaw, I think that...
2: Margo, please. I think we'd better leave the doctor with his patient. Come on.
1: Oh, Lamont, I'm so angry I could... Well, it's a good thing I'm not a man. I can't see why...
2: Margo, please. This is a time to keep the head cool and the heart warm. I don't understand why Vadlaw sewed that wound up in the first place. It's an infection. It should be allowed to drain.
1: Well, something's got to be done. The boy's in great danger, Lamont.
2: Margo, I have a feeling Newt Johnson knows something. Perhaps the shadow can find the answer.
1: What are you going to do?
2: Have a little tete-a-tete with Seaman Johnson. In the meantime, Margo, I want you to go to the wireless room and send a message for me.

0: what you mean. I don't see you.
1: I'm standing right here in front of your cell.
0: I see nobody. Somebody play trick on me.
1: You can't see me, Johnson. You can only hear me.
0: Huh? You're a ghost, yeah?
1: I am not a ghost, Johnson.
0: If you're not ghost, why I can't see you?
1: Because I have the power to make myself invisible.
0: Yeah? What you want from me?
1: I'm here to help you. To help young Payne, if I can. I want to know why you attacked the doctor. Why you warned Victor Payne against him.
0: Because he is butcher. This is not first time he made people suffer. He treats firemen on Cerebic. Firemen lose leg. He treats cook on Francis William. Cook lose arm.
1: That certainly is not a flattering record.
0: You think that bad? He killed my friend, Doug Olson.
1: Killed him? How?
0: Doug have infection in shoulder. He stuck the fool with him and he died. You believe me, this young pig, he died too.
1: Johnson, I want you to leave this matter entirely in my hands.
0: Well, you may be smart fella, Mr. Shadow, but you believe me, you won't be able to do anything. This Victor Payne is going to lose arm, may lose life.

0: Mr. Cranston. This is unbelievable.
1: I don't think you can have it from better authority, Captain.
0: You had Miss Lane wire the inquiry an hour ago, you say?
1: Yes. And there you have the answer.
0: George Badlaw refused license to practice because of failure to qualify in ability and character. Well, there's certainly no disputing this.
1: You see, Captain, Badlaw's papers are forgeries. He has no right to practice.
0: Well, he must know we're onto him. We can't find him anywhere aboard. We've searched the ship from top to bottom. There's only one answer. He's gone over the side.
1: Well, my greatest concern right now is young Payne, Captain. If something's not done at once, he'll lose his arm.
0: Well, I've ordered the boy moved to a deck, Captain. What else can we do? There's no doctor aboard.
1: Well, perhaps you could transfer the boy to another ship.
0: I'm afraid not. We could never put him over the side in a sea like this. Too rough.
1: I see. Captain.
0: Yes?
1: At least we can get some advice. There must be a liner in our vicinity with a competent physician aboard.
0: Perhaps. Miles.
2: Aye, sir.

Hey there, folks. Welcome to the Mystery Monday show for tonight's audio theater. 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If you love Mysterious, then be ready because here it comes.

Good evening. This is your host, Evan. 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

0: Come in. Welcome. I'm E.G. Marshall, here to lead you through an experience which neither of us is likely to forget soon. We'll travel with people who take murder quite easily in their stride. We'll share the fear of a girl who finds herself somehow led to do and say things that are altogether contrary to her nature. In other words, we'll have an adventure. Our mystery drama, The Telltale Corpse, was written especially for the Mystery Theater by Field and Farrington and stars Earl Hammond and Catherine Byers. 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I'll be back shortly with Act One. I know it isn't an original thought, but it is nonetheless true that you cannot judge a man by his outward aspects. Take Ernie Blake and Sid Sullivan, for example. Ernie looks like a man in his late 30s who is going places, soberly but not unfashionably dressed, solemn, purposeful in manner. Sid is a smaller and much older man, perhaps in his middle to late 60s, bent from the burden of his years, sad but wise, if his face can be trusted. Actually, they were both released from the state penitentiary only last week.
1: Now, when we see this Aunt Grace, I do the talking, Sid. Is that understood?
2: Is it okay if I just say howdy or pleased to meet you just so she won't think I'm deaf and dumb?
1: You know what I mean.
2: Okay, Ernie. You're the brain.
1: All right. This must be the house. 378, yeah.
2: I wouldn't have thought it would be such a nice little place.
1: That's not important. I don't see no bell button.
2: So, knock.
1: All right, now try to act like you feel bad about Tad. He was our buddy.
2: Yeah, I know, I know.
3: Yep. What is it you want?
1: Are you Tad Beatty's Aunt Grace?
3: What's it to you?
1: Oh, we're good friends with Tad's. We promised him we'd pay you a visit.
3: Fact of the matter is, Tad ain't in no shape to have friends right now, good or bad. Tad's dead.
1: Yes, ma'am, we know. We were with him right up to the end.
3: Down at the penitentiary?
1: That's right. We were inside ourselves, see? We just got sprung last week. My name's Ernie Blake, and this is Sid Sullivan.
3: What's the matter with him? Can't he talk?
2: It's nice to meet you, ma'am.
3: Well, come on inside if you want to. There's nothing much in here worth stealing. Just go right on in there in the sitting room.
1: We were kind of special friends at Tad's. He gave us the key.
3: Now sit down. Gave you what key?
1: Come on, you know what key I'm talking about. One of the two keys it takes to open a chest.
3: A chest?
1: Stored in the attic of a cottage halfway up Gooch's Peak. Half hour's drive or so from here.
3: I ain't got the faintest idea what you're going on about.
1: Look, take a look at this key. No, I'll hold on to it. You just take a good look and see if it don't look kind of familiar to you.
3: So, how'd you get your hands on it?
1: Well, we and Tad was good friends, like I told you. After he got knifed, we never did find out who'd done it. We stayed with him right up to the end. When he knew he was gone, he told us about the money from the bank robbery and where it was stashed. He told us about you having one of the two keys that had opened the chest and him the other one. He gave us his key, and he said he wanted us to have his half of the money. That's the way he wanted it, Aunt Grace.
3: I was Tad's Aunt Grace, not yours. He wanted you to have his share.
1: Yeah. We was buddies, the three of us.
3: A likely story. Well, no matter how you got it, there ain't no getting away from the fact that you got the key. If I want to get into that chest, I gotta let you into it, too. I'll be glad to get it over with, tell you the truth. I've been paying rent on that cottage for 2 years now, till folks was getting suspicious. Didn't dare to take it this season. It'll be going to the summer folks.
1: Yeah? Any of them moved in yet?
3: Not that I know of. But they're due any time now. You got an automobile?
1: No. We took the bus here.
3: Well, I ain't got one neither. Never trusted them. You can rent one, though, down at Hank Millett's garage. I'll come with you.
1: You just stay right here, Aunt Grace. You just make the garage fellas curious. You go down there with us.
3: Yes, you're right. Okay, you two go down and get the car, and then come on back here and pick me up. Steve, What does the red light on the dashboard mean?
4: It means the motor's overheating, and that's the reason I'm poking along at 40 miles an hour.
3: Won't it blow up or something?
4: No, there's no danger of that, Alice. The worst that could happen is the car could stall. I figure we can limp into Windville this way. It can't be more than 5 or 6 miles.
3: And Windville's the last town before we get to the cottage?
4: Right, and then it's not much of a town either. Rental agent said the population was 2,000.
3: No, we should have seen the cottage before we agreed to take it.
4: Well, it has electricity and a kitchen with an electric stove and 2 bedrooms and all the conveniences except the telephone, the agent said.
3: Except the telephone?
4: Look, you know what would happen if we had a phone. It would be ringing from the minute we walked into the place until we leave. You remember what happened last year. The office was on my back the whole time. We might as well not have taken a vacation.
3: I know, but what if something happens and we need help?
4: What could happen? We'll make it to Windville.
5: What can I do for you, gentlemen?
6: You Hank Millett?
5: That's right.
6: Well, my name's John Baker, and this is Sid Sullivan. They tell me you got a car to rent.
5: Yeah, I do have, yeah.
6: Well, we'd like to rent it.
5: Just let me go back and make sure it's available before we get to talking business.
2: Hey, why did you give him my right name and use a phony name for you?
1: One of us has to use his right name, dummy. We have to show a driver's license, don't we?
2: So why me?
5: All gassed up and ready to travel.
6: Yeah.
5: Now, who told you I had a car for rent?
6: Well, I don't know his name, the fellow we were talking to down at the bus depot.
5: I see. And what do you plan to use the car for?
6: Well, we're thinking about renting a cottage somewhere in this area. We just sort of thought we'd go out and scout around a little. That suits you all right?
5: Just fine. How long do you think you'll need the car?
6: Oh, not long. Be back before dark, I'd say. There's no use looking at cottages when you can't see, is there?
5: Yeah, right. Well, she's out front waiting for you. Have a nice afternoon.
6: You don't get a deposit in advance?
5: I don't make a practice of it. That's the reason I like to ask a few questions.
6: Yeah. Okay, it's us.
5: She pulls a little to the right when you break her, but it's nothing to worry about.
2: The only thing I don't like is that fella's got my name.
6: Stop worrying. We're practically home free right now.
3: There it is, Steve. There's the garage just up ahead.
4: Oh, good thing, too. One block more and I don't think we'd have made it. And just hope it isn't beyond help.
3: Do you think we'll be held up long?
4: I have no idea. I certainly hope not.
5: Howdy. Pulling in, you sounded like you could use some help. Overheated, that's for sure.
4: Well, I just hope she's not too far gone. You know, she's been running very hot in the last 5 or 10 miles.
5: Well, just let me see what we're up against here. Way too hot to touch, but wouldn't surprise me if we found a cracked block in there.
3: Well, how much of a delay would that mean?
5: Hard to say till I can get a better look. What's happened, see, is one end of that hose came loose and you've leaked out mighty near all your water. New hose wouldn't take a minute, but I'm afraid you've done more damage. Well, let's see if I can get a better look now.
3: Oh, we should have stopped the minute that little red light went on the dashboard.
5: Cracked block, all right. I'm afraid it's going to cost you some money.
3: How long will it take?
5: It's hard to say. Whatever parts you'll need, I'll have to wait till I can get them in from Concord. Don't carry them all here.
3: We have to have a car.
4: Oh, I suppose we could take a taxi up to the cottage, but then we get stuck there. Oh, she's right. We do have to have a car.
5: Couldn't go by taxi anyway. Charlie Castle's got the only one in town, and he's laid up with his arthritis. Which cottage are you going to?
4: The Carswell place, I think the agent called it. It's partway up toward Gooch's Peak.
5: Old Aunt Grace finally letting go of that, is she?
4: Aunt Grace?
5: Town character, sort of. Old curmudgeon kind of lady. She's been renting that cottage for the summer last couple of years and then never going up there. Nobody's figured out why.
3: Well, we can't manage without a car.
5: I'll tell you what. I got a car I rent out. Old buggy, but I keep her in good shape. Party's got it out right now, but I'm expecting them back before nightfall. I could let you have her while you're waiting for your own car to be put in running shape.
4: Oh, that would solve our problem, all right. How soon did you say you expect it?
5: Well, before dark was all the party said.
6: Somebody ought to trim this brush back.
3: No, I've been paying rent on this house 2 summers running now, just to keep the nosy summer folks away from that chest up in the attic.
6: A good thing, any way you look at it.
3: The sheriff was after me to prune. They patrol the area around here now and again. I told him to stay away from the place if he didn't like the brush.
1: The sheriff patrols around here?
3: Just drives in and out. Nothing to get upset about. Only thing worrying me right now is, did old Mrs. Lockery see me leaving my place with two strangers?
1: Mrs. Lockery?
3: My next door neighbor. I expect she was watching all right. She don't miss much.
1: Hey. This is quite a place once you get to it.
3: Ain't nothing I'm interested in except the attic.
1: All right, let's get this over with.
3: I had an extra key to the front door made over at Concord. Kind of musty, and there may be some cobwebs. Let's see if the summer folks had the lights turned on. Well, now, that was mighty nice of them.
1: I wish I knew when they're expected.
6: All the more reason to get our business over with.
1: All right, you lead the way, Aunt Grace.
3: Oh, I thought about moving out here last summer. Place all paid for and going to waste. But then if I'd done that, there'd be my place in town just going to waste, too. So it didn't seem worth the trouble. Just push that door open. It ain't locked.
1: Whew. Talk about musty.
3: Ain't been much traffic. That's the chest right over there.
1: Which key fits which padlock, Aunt Grace?
3: Try your key and see. Ain't you got no sense at all?
1: No, it seems to work in this one. Okay. Aunt Grace, unlock yours. Yeah, I'll open the chest up. There's nothing but a suitcase in there.
3: Full of 10s, 20s, and 50s. $100,000 worth.
1: Yeah? Look at that.
3: I want the $800 I paid out before we start splitting it up. That's what it cost me to keep the summer folks away last couple of seasons.
1: You don't have to worry about that.
3: No, I ain't worrying. I just want what's coming to me, that's all. What's the gun for?
1: To make sure you get what's coming to you, Aunt Grace.
2: Honey, just plenty to go around.
3: No, don't.
2: Come on now, Aunt Grace. It won't do any good to act like this.
3: Let me go.
2: Stand away from us, Aunt.
7: Honey, I don't think you ought to.
1: Pig's sake. She put up a better fight than Ted did.
0: Well, we can't moralize much over what we've just heard, can we? One person's greed has cost her her life. But it was another person's greed that prompted the killing. It leads us to no firm conclusion except the trite one that right is right and wrong is wrong. We're left with an uncomfortable doubt as to whether or not right is invariably rewarded and wrong always punished. We don't promise to banish this doubt, but we will delve further into the mystery when I return shortly with Act Two. A dead body is an awesome thing, and I've often wondered why. Aunt Grace's body, for example. Only a moment ago, Aunt Grace, inhabiting the body, was a tough old lady who commanded a certain respect, granted, because of her toughness, but there was nothing in her spiritual makeup to inspire an almost reverential awe. Now, the spirit having departed, the body lies on the floor of a cottage's attic halfway up a New Hampshire mountain. And at least one of the two witnesses to its transformation is frightened.
2: You shouldn't have done it, Rainey.
1: Don't be stupid. $100,000 she said, is in this suitcase. If she took half, that'd have left $50,000 for us to split. 25 apiece. Now we got 100 to split, and that makes 50 apiece. Come on. Let's get the body out of here. She wasn't much of a bleeder, was she?
2: You mean you're going to take her somewhere else?
1: Well, what do you think, stupid? We're going to leave her here?
2: Well, I don't see why not.
1: Well, then listen close and learn something. You better believe the cops know that she's Tad Beatty's aunt. They'd never found the loot from his bank heist. They'd find Aunt Grace up here, and they know the only reason anybody want to knock her off is for the money. They already got her tied into that, so they start asking around. Who knew Tad Beatty and Stir? Who got sprung lately? And what they'd come up with is you and me. So they'd better not find the body.
2: Oh, yeah. Yeah, I suppose so.
1: Okay. You take Aunt Grace's feet.
6: Where are we going to take her?
1: Down to the car first. We'll stuff her into the trunk and drive till we find a good place to stash her.
6: Don't you think we ought to take the money first, though?
1: It's been locked up here for 2 years. It'll be okay for another 10-15 minutes. We'll come back for it as soon as we got Aunt Grace safe in the trunk. All right, take hold of her feet, Sid.
6: Well, okay. It's gonna give me the creeps, though. Oh, she weighs a ton.
1: Yeah. All right, watch yourself backing down them stairs.
6: Yeah. I wonder why she got mixed up in the bank thing in the first place.
1: No money, what else?
6: She must have been pretty well fixed, though. I mean, if she could spend $800 renting this place.
1: Well, so she was willing to spend $800 to get $50,000.
6: Yeah.
1: All right, watch yourself, will you? You're coming to the bottom of this.
6: Okay. Can we put it down and rest for a minute? I need... She's breaking my back. A little higher, Sid. You gotta lift her a little higher. She won't fit into the trunk, ain't he?
1: Well, we gotta double her up some. What do you think?
6: That's a terrible way to treat a dead person.
1: You gotta get her knees doubled up good and tight.
6: Oh, right.
1: Yeah.
6: Yeah. Okay.
1: Does it?
6: You know, I don't think the trunk lid's gonna close.
1: Yeah, sure it will. May crowd the old gal a little. She won't mind.
6: I just wish we didn't have to do it.
1: Yeah, shut up, Sid. I'm getting sick of it.
6: Well, I just ain't used to things like this, that's all.
1: All right, just think $50,000. All right, let's get back and get the suitcase. Old Aunt Grace won't mind waiting here for us.
6: Ernie?
1: Yeah.
6: Ernie, there's a car coming up the lane toward the house.
1: Let me see.
6: Damn. Who you suppose it is?
1: Didn't the old battle I see the cops patrol this area summer?
6: I don't remember.
1: Well, they're sheriff or somebody. That's all we need.
6: You think they'll look in the trunk of our car?
1: How the hell would I know? Okay, here's what we do. We'll sneak around the side of the house. We can't go inside now.
6: You think they'll come in the house?
1: Well, they will for sure if they look in that car trunk. This place is lousy with weeds and bushes alongside the house here.
6: Hey, can you read what it says on the side of the car?
1: Wait a minute. Yeah. It says County Sheriff.
6: Oh, well, we better get out of here, Ernie.
1: And leave that $100,000 behind?
6: They're looking our car over pretty good.
1: Just as soon as they don't open the trunk. Can you hear what they're saying?
6: I can't even hear them talking.
1: One of them's getting in our car. Must be some kind of a deputy. The other guy keeps ordering them around.
6: Well, what are they going to do? They're going to take our car away.
1: It looks like it. We think it's abandoned, I guess.
6: But she's in the trunk, ain't she?
1: Shut up, will you? I know she's in the trunk.
6: What are we going to do? Hadn't we better get out of here?
1: As long as there's $100,000 in that suitcase up in the attic, we ain't going nowhere.
3: Mr. Millard, it's dark already, and they haven't brought your car back.
5: I know, ma'am. Ordinarily, I'd have closed up and gone on home by now.
3: Well, do you still expect them back, the people who rented the car?
5: They said they'd be back by nightfall. That's all I know.
8: Well, isn't there some other way we could get up to the cottage?
5: Not with Charlie Castle down with arthritis. He drives the only taxi in town.
3: What are we going to do?
5: Only one thing I can suggest. Miss Purdy lives over back of the church. She takes in tourists sometimes. I expect she'd be able to put you up for the night. Excuse me. Hello. Oh, hello, Bess. Oh, not again. Well, it looks like I'm going to have to start charging a deposit, whether I like it or not. Okay, thanks a lot for calling. Yeah, I've got customers waiting right here in the office to take the car out. Yeah, thanks again.
8: That was about our car, wasn't it?
5: Yeah, Bess Tolliver, the sheriff's wife. She minds the office when he's out. She said they found the car abandoned in front of the... Hey, didn't you say you were on your way to the old Carswell place?
8: Yeah, that's what the rental agent called it, yeah.
5: Yeah, funny thing. That's where they found my car, left standing in front of the Carswell cottage.
3: Do you suppose there's somebody in the cottage?
5: Appears not. The sheriff, he called in by radio from out there and told Bess to get in touch with me. He was all through the house and didn't see any signs of anything disturbed.
8: Oh, so then your car should be here any minute now.
5: Yeah, deputy's bringing it in. Would you like the sheriff to wait until you get there? Bess can get hold of him by radio.
3: Oh, I think I'd feel better if he did, yes. If it won't be too much trouble.
2: Watch out for this one bush here, Ernie. It's thorny. I tore my shirt.
1: Yeah, shut up. I don't want the sheriff to hear you.
2: He was up there in the attic, Ernie. I saw the light on up there.
1: I know that.
2: You suppose he found anything bad up there? I mean, like blood?
1: Yeah, she didn't bleed that much. And I left the chest locked up. He didn't find nothing. Why doesn't he start his car? What's he waiting for?
2: Well, maybe they found a body in the trunk, Ernie. You think that could be it?
1: How do I know?
2: I think if they found that thing in the trunk, we ought to get out of here, because that's murder. We ought to try to get clear of this part of the country altogether.
1: I told you before, and I'll tell you once more, we ain't going nowhere as long as there's $100,000 in that chest up there.
5: Okay, Mr. Carter, she's all gassed up and ready to go.
4: Good. Well, you ready, Alice?
3: I've been ready for hours. Did you put the luggage in the trunk?
4: Oh, I tossed it in the back seat. There are only three bags, and we'll be there in 15 minutes.
5: Mr. Carter.
4: Hmm?
5: Are you sure you and Miss Carter want to go out there tonight? Are you sure you wouldn't rather stay with Miss Purdy?
4: When we can get to our own cottage? Oh, I'm certainly in favor of going on.
3: Well, don't you think we should, Mr. Millett?
5: Well, I don't want to frighten you or nothing, Miss Carter, but this car was found abandoned right in front of your cottage, and, I guess it's all right, and the sheriff's waiting for you at the cottage. If you don't feel perfectly safe after talking to him, you can just turn around and come on back.
4: Right. So, let's go, Alice.
3: All right. I guess.
5: I hope I haven't upset you none, Miss Carter.
3: No, I just... Oh, it's nothing.
4: What, Alice?
3: Oh, for a moment, I just didn't want to get into the car. Oh, it's nothing. A goose walked over my grave.
1: Sheriff hasn't made a move since he got back into his car.
2: He's reading something, some kind of a book.
1: Yeah. All right, let's go.
2: Go? We're going to clear out like I said, Ernie?
1: No, stupid. We're going in the cottage.
2: Oh, come on, Ernie.
1: As long as he sits there in his car reading or listening to his radio or whatever he's doing, what's to keep us from sneaking in the back way, taking a suitcase full of bread and sneaking out again? What's to stop us?
2: The sheriff, if he catches us in there.
1: Well, he's not gonna catch us. For Pete's sake, Sid, ain't you got no guts at all?
4: You're not very talkative, Alice. You feeling all right?
3: Oh, sure. Sure, I'm okay.
4: You don't sound very positive about it.
3: I don't know. Spooked or something. I just don't feel right riding in this car. Don't ask me why.
4: Do you feel all right otherwise?
3: Not really, no. I feel kind of achy all over. You know, my legs mostly. They ache like anything in my back, in my chest. And I keep wanting to double up. You know that feeling, you just want to curl up into a ball.
4: Here, let me feel your forehead.
3: I don't have a fever, I'm sure I don't. Have I?
4: Doesn't feel like it.
3: Would you mind terribly if I just sort of curled up here on the seat?
4: Of course not. Would you rather move into the back seat?
3: Oh, it's all full of luggage.
4: Well, you can put the bags in the trunk.
3: No, don't bother. We'll be there pretty soon anyway. I'll just curl up here. Am I in your way?
4: No. But you look awfully uncomfortable.
3: Well, if you want to know, I am.
4: Well, then don't stay that way. Come on, sit up.
3: No, I'll give this a few minutes. I mean, I can't explain it, Steve. But I feel like I have to stay in this position. Like somebody's forcing me to.
4: Oh, who's forcing you? Certainly not me. But I don't like the sound of any of this, Alice. I think we should...
3: Steve, turn the car around.
4: What?
3: Turn around. I don't want to go to the cottage. I want to go back to Winnville.
4: But why?
3: I can't tell you why.
4: We better go back to Winnville and see a doctor.
3: No, I don't want to go back to Winnville to see a doctor.
4: Okay. The lane back to the cottage should be showing up any time now.
3: Can't you drive faster? I'm very uncomfortable, you know.
4: Well, why don't you sit up straight?
9: Of course you're uncomfortable all rolled up into a ball that way.
10: I told you and told you this is the way I have to be. Now stop nagging me about it and get us to that cottage, will you?
9: What is it, Alice? You don't even sound like yourself.
10: Just turn this car around and go back to that lane.
9: What is wrong with you? You don't sound a bit like my Alice.
10: Of course I don't sound like Alice. Why should I? Now get me up to that cottage and get me out of this car. Fast.
0: Why should Alice sound like Alice? She really doesn't sound like herself, does she? To me, she sounded like... Well, call me fanciful if you wish. She sounded more like Aunt Grace. Although Alice and Steve are not aware of it, Aunt Grace is right there in the car with them. She's dead, of course, and that ought to be the end of her in this world. But is it? I'll return shortly with Act Three. The question we must deal with is simply this. How dead does a dead body have to be? All the way dead, you say? Well, that's very true as far as our five workaday senses can make out. But there's a lot going on in the world around us that our senses may not perceive. Who are we, then, to say that death must be only what we make it out to be? Ernie Blake and Sid Sullivan, the two men responsible for the presence of Aunt Grace's dead body in the car, are still in the underbrush that surrounds the cottage.
2: What if the back door is locked, Ernie? Then I'll pick the lock.
1: Hold it. Hold it. Sheriff's got his motor running.
2: No, it ain't the sheriff's car, Ernie. There's another car coming up the lane. I can see the lights.
1: Like we ain't got enough trouble already. Okay, we'll stay right here where we are and see what happens.
2: Well, who could be coming out here? Nobody but you and me knows about the money up in the attic. Tad Beatty and Aunt Grace used to know, but they're...
1: Shut up! And stay closer to the house in the shadows. They just pulled up in back of the sheriff's car. It looks like... Good Lord.
2: What is it, Ernie?
1: It's the car we had, the one we rented from that garage.
2: It can't be. I mean, how can it?
1: The guy rented it to somebody else. And that means nobody's opened the trunk.
2: You mean she's still in there?
1: Must be. They found her in there. You know damn well the sheriff's office had impounded the car for evidence, so they didn't. So she's still in there.
2: Well, what are we going to do, Ernie?
1: Hide out and wait. What else?
11: You Mr. and Mrs. Carter, are you?
12: Yes, that's right.
11: I'm Sheriff Tolliver. My office radioed me that you two are on your way.
12: Well, we thought since the car was abandoned right in front of our cottage, we'd feel better about things if you stayed around till we got here.
11: It's a funny thing, the car being left right here in front of the cottage you rented.
12: Yes, it's quite a coincidence.
11: Yeah.
12: I can't stand the smell of coincidences. I just don't trust them.
13: Steve?
12: Oh, yes, Alice, you feeling better?
13: Couldn't we just get in the sheriff's car and go back to Windsor with him?
12: But why should we?
13: I don't think I'm going to like it here.
12: Well... I suppose we could.
11: You're perfectly welcome, of course, if that's what you want. I've been over to the house, top to bottom, and there's nobody in there. It does seem like a shame for you to spoil your whole vacation just because a couple of nuts decided to ditch your rented car in front of your cottage.
12: Alice?
13: Oh, I suppose it's all right. I'm just feeling spooked tonight for some reason. Of course we'll stay. I was just being silly.
11: Well... Anything I can do for you folks before I go on back to town?
12: I guess not. No.
11: I'll be going then. If you should need me for anything, feel free to call on me.
13: I'd like to know how we're going to call on him with no phone in the house.
12: Everything's going to be all right, Alice. I'll go get the bags.
13: I'm not sure I can get out of the car, Steve.
12: Can't get out of the... Alice... You've been screaming to get out of the car all the way out here. Now you say...
13: I know. It doesn't make sense. But it seems to have changed its mind.
12: It? Changed its mind?
13: Oh, stop picking away at every little thing I say.
12: Well, I know. Look, come on, Alice. You're just tired of riding, that's all. Now, once we're inside...
13: Get away from me. Get your hands off me.
12: Alice, something is wrong. It wasn't you saying that. It didn't sound the least bit like you.
13: It didn't feel like me either. I didn't even want to say it. It was like something or somebody made me say it.
1: She looks like she's sick or something.
14: Yeah. The way he practically lifted her out of the car and she's not walking so good. Maybe they won't stay. Huh?
1: They'll stay. They're going to be here for 2 or 3 weeks, maybe longer. Why do things like this always happen to happen to me?
14: But we'll just have to go away and leave the money in there, Ernie. I mean, for now, anyway.
1: Will you shut up about going away and leaving all that money here?
14: But what else can we do? We just can't walk up and say, look, Mr. and Mrs. Hoos, it's the loot from a bank heist. It's stashed in your attic. Would you mind if we go up there and get it?
1: Hey, you know something? That ain't such a bad idea you got there.
14: You're kidding. You ain't really going to go up and talk to him, are you?
1: Not out here. We'll wait a while after he goes back in. And Sid.
14: Yeah?
1: You let me do the talking, you hear? You button your lip and keep it buttoned.
14: You mean I got to be deaf and dumb again?
1: Yeah, that's what I'll tell them if they ask.
8: Alice? Alice, where are you?
15: Back in the bedroom, Steve. I thought I'd just lie down for a minute.
8: Oh, it's a good idea. You're just worn out, that's all.
15: Oh, I hope so. I don't know. Somehow I feel so... I can't tell you. So creepy.
8: Alice, what in heaven's name are you doing? Why are you all curled up in a ball there in the bed? Why do you keep doubling up like that?
15: Steve, I'm sorry, but there's something very strange going on. I have to lie doubled up like this. That's all I can tell you about it. Steve, it's like I was in a little cramped space, all curled up this way, and there isn't room to straighten out. Like being in a closet.
8: Oh, now that's just nonsense, Alice.
15: It's... Steve.
8: Hmm?
15: It's as if somebody else is controlling me.
8: I think we'd better get you back to Winville. There must be some kind of a doctor there, and I think you need a doctor.
15: No, I'm not going to see any doctor.
8: All right, then you stay here, and I'll bring the doctor to you. And I'll go into Winville and get him.
15: You're not to do any such thing. I don't want that car moved away from here. Do you hear me?
8: Well, you just can't lie there tying yourself up in knots and talking foolishness.
15: Oh, somebody at the door. Don't answer it. You're to stay away from that door.
8: It's probably the sheriff come back for something. He and the garage man are the only two who know we're here.
15: Don't let them in. Don't go near that door.
8: It's all right, Alice. What can I do for you?
1: Well, I'm sorry to butt in on you this way, but we forgot to take one of our suitcases when we left.
8: I don't understand.
1: Oh, well, you see, we were the tenants in here before you took the place. We had one of our suitcases up in the attic here. I can't remember how come, but we forgot to take it with us.
15: That's them. They are the two. They are murderers.
8: Alice, why don't you just...
15: one there, the young one. He killed me not more than a couple of hours ago. Shot me dead.
16: Hi, Sheriff.
11: Hello, Hank. Sorry to bother you at home this way.
16: Oh, no bother at all, Sheriff.
11: Mrs. Lockley called you a few minutes ago.
16: He lives out on Elm Street?
11: That's right. Next door to Aunt Grace Beattie. She said she saw Aunt Grace get into a car with a couple of strange men this afternoon drive away. Says Aunt Grace hasn't come back, and it's dark now, and Aunt Grace never goes out or stays out after dark.
16: I've heard that before, yeah.
11: Yeah. Mrs. Lockley says she recognized the car the minute she saw it. Says it was one you rent out.
16: And, the strangers would be those two that left the car high and dry halfway up to Gooch's Peak?
11: Well, that's the way I figure it. It's not natural for Aunt Grace to go out with them and then just disappear. What can you tell me about these two?
16: Well, just that they rented the car and said they was looking for a summer cottage.
11: Mm-hmm. Well, I think I'll just drive out to that cottage and have another look around. Might be something I missed, not knowing at the time that I was looking for Aunt Grace.
1: Okay, just stay right where you are, lady. Don't come a step closer, or both you and your husband, both of you, are going to be very dead.
8: Please, Alice, do as he says.
15: Don't you please, Alice, me. You think I'm going to stand here and let them walk up them stairs to the attic and then walk out with all that money?
1: What do you know about any money upstairs?
15: I know all about it. What do you think? Half of that money's mine by right, and I don't aim to see you two walk off with it.
1: Aunt Grace?
15: Who did you think it was?
8: Alice, why are you talking this way?
15: It ain't Alice right now, mister. It may look like her, but it ain't her.
3: I'm sorry about taking her over this way, such a pretty little thing, but it was the only way I could think of. I'll be through with her in a bit.
8: Good Lord.
14: I don't give a damn ghost, spirit, anything you want to call yourself. You ain't going to keep me away from that money. Sid, you got your gun? You see, Sid don't talk, but he can understand all right. You got your gun, Sid? See, he nodded. He hears what I'm saying. Okay, Sid, you hold your gun on these two while I go up and get that suitcase.
3: You better give me that gun.
4: Alice, don't do anything.
3: Lord!
14: Stay away from me, lady, or I'll have to... Okay, lady, I give up. Get off of me.
8: I told you not to talk, Sid.
14: Yeah, but how could...
8: I don't matter anyway. All right. What I got in this suitcase, if you don't know already, I got $100,000 or money close to it. And it's all mine. You thought I was going to split with you, Sid?
14: Yes.
8: Well, maybe I'm a little bit sorry, but come right down to it. You're too stupid to live anyway.
4: Alice, don't do anything. He'd just as soon kill you as not.
8: I'm going to have to anyway, let's face it. You too. I can't have a lot of witnesses walking around shooting off their mouths, now can I?
3: You're going to have to get past me if you expect to get out of this house with that money.
8: I don't know which one you are, the old lady that's dead or the young one you look like. But a bullet's going to take you out, whichever. I'll get past you, all right.
3: I'll kill you.
11: All right, hold it right there, everybody. Drop that gun, you on the stairway.
8: Sheriff, he killed that man.
14: And I ain't through yet, so...
4: Alice, are you all right?
3: Not yet, I ain't. That man dead, Sheriff?
11: It's a shot in the shoulder, Mrs. Carter. Or are you? You sound exactly like Aunt Grace.
3: Who else would I sound like? I'd like to know.
11: where's your own body?
3: I'm in the trunk of that car outside there. Get me out of there and I'll be finished with a lot of you.
11: Do you still plan to spend your vacation here at the

0: outage in spite of what's happened?
1: I think so, if it's all right with Steve.
0: Good. If there's anything I can do for you while you're here, be sure to let me know.
2: We will, and thank you. Bye.
0: Be safe, dear.
2: Well, are you sure you want to stay, Alice?
1: Yes, I really do. Oh, it was an unpleasant experience, I admit, but somehow now it's all over. I sort of like old Aunt Grace.
2: Ah, well, I don't. If I could have figured out a way to get at her without hurting her, she wouldn't have had things so much her own way, believe me.
1: I'd have chopped you up and had you for breakfast, Sonny.
2: Alice, was that... That wasn't...
1: You'll never know, will you, Steve?
3: So it was a simple case of possession. Oh, of course it was. That last bit about Aunt Grace chopping Steve up and having him for breakfast, that was just Alice having the last word. A simple case of possession. You don't think possession is such a simple matter? Good heavens, it happens all the time on Mystery Theater. And if you heard it here, you know you can believe it. I'll be back in a few minutes. Steve and Alice stayed on in the cottage where they had had such an extraordinary experience. And the remaining 3 weeks were as peaceful as the first few hours had been terrifying. Alice got a beautiful suntan, and the fishing was so good that she has sworn never again to fry a brook trout. Our cast included Catherine Byers, Earl Hammond, Court Benson, and Guy Sorrell. The entire production was under the direction of Hyman Brown. Radio Mystery Theater was sponsored in part by Buick Motor Division. This is E.G. Marshall inviting you to return to our Mystery Theater for another adventure in the macabre. Until next time, pleasant

0: Tonight's WOR Mystery Theater was also brought to you in part by ShopRite Supermarkets, where you get a lot more for a little less. 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

0: Welcome. I'm E.G. Marshall. They say the grass is always greener in your neighbor's yard. If that's what they say, then they're saying it wrong. The accurate quote is, the grass always looks greener, which is a different story, no? The basic truth is that on closer examination, it's the same grass, the same weeds, the same burrs, the same nettles. And the same rule that applies to your neighbor's grass also holds true for his house, his job, and even his wife.
1: But what can I do for you?
2: Make me young again.
1: Make you young? But I am not a medicine man. I am a doctor.
2: Take 25 years off my life.
1: It can't be done.
2: I have $20 million.
1: That is still beside the point.
2: Now look, I should be able to get something for my money.
0: Our mystery drama, Journey to Jerusalem, was written especially for the Mystery Theater by Sam Dan and stars Vincent Gardenia. I'll be back shortly with Act One. Can you find it in your heart to feel sorry for a man who has $10 million? Or is it 15 or 20? Well, what does it matter? It's that first million that melts the ice. From there on up, it's

0: Elwood Joris is our unhappy millionaire. Elwood is in his 50s, and all the privileges and prerogatives of wealth are at his command. And yet, he is unhappy. How simple it would be to feel impatience for Elwood Joris, but how unkind. Let us listen to Elwood himself on the subject in his psychiatrist's office.
1: People refuse to believe me. Do you believe me, Doctor?
2: I believe you, Mr. Joris.
1: People don't take me seriously. They see me as a comic figure.
2: I don't see you as a comic figure.
1: Do you see me as a tragic figure?
2: I have yet to make a diagnosis.
1: But isn't it obvious? I am a tragic figure.
2: Mr. Joris, why do you see yourself as a tragic figure?
1: Because I'm a member of a minority group.
2: Really?
1: Yes. And like all minorities, there are people who hate us and fear us.
2: And what minority group is this?
1: I'm a member of the rich.
2: The rich?
1: Yes. Is there any group more misunderstood than the rich? Even your prejudice. I can tell by your attitude, that tone in your voice. I know what you're thinking.
2: Do you?
1: Oh, don't give me that "do you." I didn't come here to be patronized. Who do you think you're talking to? I'm Elwood Joris, the sole owner of the Joris Corporation. What are you, anyhow? You sit there and make $50 an hour and laugh up your sleeve? You miserable quack.
2: Do you feel better?
1: What do you mean, do I feel better?
2: Do you need these outbursts to relieve the tension?
1: I've been cheated.
2: Cheated? How?
1: It's a lie. This whole thing. The bill of goods. Early to bed, early to rise, makes a man healthy, wealthy, and wise. Wealthy, okay. But healthy, wise, and happy, that's a lie. I'm not happy.
2: And what do you think you need to make you happy?
1: I don't have a family.
2: Do you want one?
1: Yes.
2: Well, you're still a relatively young man. It isn't too late to marry.
1: It is.
2: How can you say that? Millions of women would be eager to marry Elwood Joris.
1: Sure. Millions of women would be eager to marry Elwood Joris, the millionaire. But who would want to marry me?
2: But you are Elwood Joris.
1: Would anyone want to marry me if I didn't have a dime? I could have the most beautiful woman in the world. Or the smartest. Or the most talented. I could have movie stars, society girls, anybody.
2: I agree. And with such a selection available.
1: But I would never know if the girl wanted me or my money. I have no friends either. I never had any friends.
2: I find that hard to believe.
1: Why? You know as well as I do, maybe better, that the one thing you have to be able to give a friend is time. I never had time for anything or anybody. I had to work.
2: All the time?
1: Yes. You see, Doctor, most people were born. I wasn't.
2: You weren't born?
1: No. I was found. Big difference. The average person's got a mother, father.
2: Surely you did, too.
1: If you never knew who they were, then they don't exist. Do they? If they never raised you, never gave you anything, never protected you, then you never had them. Right?
2: Continue.
1: I was found on the steps of a police station. A day-old baby wrapped in a blanket. My name is Elwood Joris. You know why? Because the police station was on the corner of Elwood Avenue and Joris Place.
2: You must admit you've come a long way.
1: The orphanages and the foster homes, they begrudged me every bite of food, every stitch of clothes.
2: You had a hard life, but you did overcome.
1: I never wanted to be cold or hungry again. So I worked, day and night. I worked while other people slept or rested or having a good time.
2: You have enough money. Why don't you stop?
1: I don't know how to talk to people. Oh, I can in the office. I know how to order people. I'm a fireball. But talk?

0: I don't know what I expected from you, but it doesn't look as if you're going to help me. Nobody can.
1: Melancholia. I looked it up. And that's one of the things it's called. It's something that just gets to you. And it gets to a lot of people. Maybe that's what the music they call the blues is all about. I wouldn't know. Melancholia. A kind of sadness. More than sadness. Regret. And then something happened. Just out of nowhere. Yes? Who is she?
2: Madame Salonis.
1: Does she have an appointment?
2: Oh, no, sir.
1: Then I can't see her.
2: She says you must see her.
1: What's it about?
2: Just a moment, sir. I'll ask her.
1: Miss Haskins. Miss Haskins, are you there?
2: Mr. Joris, she says it's about justice.
1: What kind of nonsense is this?
2: Well, sir, she says...
1: Never mind what she says. Listen to what I say. I was under the impression that I had a private secretary who knew how to protect me against kooks and cranks. But if I don't...
2: I'm sorry, Mr. Joris, but she got into the building somehow.
1: Have one of the guards throw her out and let that be the end of her.
0: But it wasn't the end of her. Nowhere near.
1: For the next couple of days, when I least expected it, my private line would ring. Yes?
2: Mr. Joris, that woman again...
1: Didn't I tell you...
2: I know, but she keeps pestering me until I just have to...
1: But she shouldn't be in position to pester anybody. Tell Cardigan to come up here on the double. Cardigan, you're head of plant security. Your job is to see that no unauthorized visitor gets past the main lobby.
3: And none of them do, sir. None.
1: About a week ago... Some woman was able to get to my secretary's desk.
3: I remember that, Mr. Joris. I was called. I had her removed from the premises. She was wearing a kind of funny colored outfit.
1: She keeps coming back every day.
3: I know. You know, we try, but she keeps slipping by us somehow.
1: Well, she's at the desk now. Throw her out and keep her out. You understand?
3: Leave it to me, sir.
1: I thought that was the end of it, because for the next few days she didn't show up. But then, at the beginning of the week, it was just after lunch, my secretary, Miss Haskins, came into my office. Now, before I tell you what Miss Haskins said, I better tell you what Miss Haskins is. She's about 40, but looks 60. Okay, maybe 50. She wears glasses, long-sleeved, high-neck dresses, and never speaks unless she's spoken to. Business is very serious and very sober, and I only hire serious and sober people. So, you can imagine where I was when Miss Haskins said...
4: Oh, Mr. Joris.
1: What's wrong, Miss Haskins?
4: Oh, Mr. Joris.
1: You must be sick. Let me call a nurse.
4: No, no, no, she's here. Madame Salonis is here.
1: This breaks it. I'll get the city police. We'll have her arrested for trespassing.
4: Please see her. I beg you.
1: Miss Haskins, what are you doing?
4: I'm on my knees to you, Mr. Joris. Please. Please see this woman.
1: Get up this moment.
4: Not till you promise you'll see her. Please. Oh, please don't ruin my chance, my last chance.
1: Will you please control yourself and try to make some sense?
4: I met him just 2 weeks ago.
1: Met whom?
4: You see, I've given up all hope. I was standing on the corner waiting for the bus. It was a rainy day.
1: Has everyone gone crazy around here?
4: Yes, there was a puddle. His car. The wheels splashed mud all over me. And he stopped, got out, and insisted on paying for cleaning.
1: What has all this got to do with the woman outside?
4: Gentlemen, I know he will ask me.
1: Now, will you sit down, and I'll get a doctor.
4: Oh, please, see her. Just for my sake. In 20 years, I've never asked a favor.
1: You've got to explain to me why.
4: She looked at me, Madame Salonis. And her eyes are black as coal. When they burn, they are fiery red. And she said, you will tell Mr. Joris he must see me, or I will make sure that a certain man will never call on you again.

0: ran through me. Please.
1: Oh, for crying out loud. All right. Send her in. She walked into the office. Madame Solanas. And something seemed to come in with her. An air. A feeling. I don't know what to call it, but it was something. She wore a long dress with all colors of the rainbow. She had black hair that fell across her shoulders. And the eyes. Miss Haskin was right about the eyes. Black eyes that bore right through you. And when she spoke, you listened.
2: You are the Mr. Elwood Doris?
1: Yes. What can I do for you?
2: You can give me justice.
1: Justice? If you need justice, you can only get in a court of law. What can
2: law,
1: I...
2: court, government. These are all for fools. You and I, we are people of power. We can give each other justice.
1: But what is this justice you want from me?
2: Simple justice. Or else... That's strange. Before I entered this room, I would have said, justice or I shall destroy you. But now that I look into your eyes, I say justice, or I shall allow you to destroy yourself.
3: You sit there. You've been minding your own business, such as it is, when a weird-looking, weird-sounding woman says, give me justice, or I shall let you destroy yourself. Should you call the police and have her thrown out? But you've been doing that for the past week, and somehow she always comes back. I shall also come back with Act Two. Today, we're giving you a classic story because it's concerned with the problems of the rich. Years ago, practically all of literature dealt with the high and the mighty. Shakespeare's plays, for example, are about the death of kings and nobles, for the most part. Isn't it comforting to consider that even a millionaire has the same problems we do? And as for Mr. Elwood Joris, he has even more.
1: Who are you to threaten me with destruction? I consented to see you only because you scared my secretary out of her wits.
2: You could put it another way. You could say I revealed what her future might be.
1: Put it any way you like, but get to the point.
2: Ah, yes, the point. The sharp, piercing point. So, you are the Mr. Elwood Joris.
1: I think we established that.
2: You own a building of wood and stone at 72 Ridgewood Place.
1: I don't have the faintest idea.
2: You are not aware of your own possessions.
1: Madame, I own, among other things, a company that buys and sells buildings. I have no idea where those buildings are.
2: You are unaware that this building is 6 stories high, that the roof leaks, the hallways are not cleaned. There is never hot water.
1: I don't wish to sound harsh, madame, but I make no profits from these buildings. I'm stuck with them. And if you don't like it, you can move.
2: I have no wish to move.
1: Then what?
2: I like the building. It's decrepit, almost deserted. It's just the type of place I require.
1: For what?
2: For my business.
1: What business are you in?
2: I am a sister to all mankind.
1: What does that mean?
2: It means whatever you like.
1: You still haven't told me what I can...
2: I have been asked to leave your building. You have in your employ a person named Swenson.
1: I don't know.
2: Perhaps the name is Jensen, a woman. She said I must go. I refused.
1: Just a minute. Miss Haskins?
4: Yes, sir?
1: A woman named Jensen or Swenson... Who is she?
4: I don't know, Mr.
1: Joris. Well, find out and call me back. Now, what is this about you being a sister to all mankind?
2: Why does this confuse you?
1: It wouldn't confuse me if you told me what it means.
2: Are you a brother to all mankind, Mr. Joris?
1: In the sense that all men are brothers? I suppose you could say that.
2: Do you feel this brotherhood?
1: Feel it?
2: Well, do you think about it?
1: No. Madam, I'm a very busy man, so if...
2: Busy doing what, may I ask?
1: Look here.

0: Yes?
1: And Ingrid Benson manages your City Holding Corporation.
2: Thank you, Miss Eskimo. Miss Benson.
3: Oh, yes, yes.
2: Why did she want to evict you?
3: What?
2: Have you put out of the building?
3: Well, why don't you ask her?
2: Miss Haskins, get me Ingrid Benson.
3: She will not be at her office.
2: Where is she?
3: In the hospital.
2: Never mind. The hospital?
3: Yes. Nothing serious. A sprained ankle, I believe. I warned her she would be punished, but I didn't think it necessary to be too severe.
2: What did you do? What did she do?
3: I noticed you never ask one question at a time. What did I do? I caused her to relax her vigilance while driving her car. A very minor accident. What did she do? She ordered me to leave your building.
2: Somebody's got to tell me why.
3: As I read her mind, she considers me, what is the word, an unsavory person.
2: I still don't know what all this means. How do you make a living?
3: I am sustained by the gratitude of my brothers and sisters.
2: What does that mean?
3: Why do you seem to have such difficulty in understanding?
2: I don't believe it. Here I am in the middle of a busy day with a million problems and this weird, absolutely crazy. I mean, do you know what I did? I went to the hospital. I actually took a cab to the hospital. And I walked into Miss Jensen or Benson or whatever her name is, room. And I got the shock of my life. The woman was terrified.
4: I don't want to talk about her.
2: Miss Benson, I'm Elwood Jordan.
4: Oh, go away, please.
2: I own City Holding.
4: I don't care.
2: You have to talk to me.
4: I quit.
2: I know. You're not feeling well. But we have to get to the bottom of it.
4: She's a witch.
2: Come now, Miss Benson.
4: Yes. Yes, she's a witch. I should have believed her.
2: Believe what?
4: I won't say another word about that woman. She is a woman. Look at me. I never in my life had an accident.
2: Yes?
4: I wasn't careless. The wheel of my car refused to obey me.
2: If you say so, Miss Benson.
4: You don't believe a word I'm saying. The wheel refused to obey me. I turned and turned, but the car insisted on going off the road, smashing into the tree.
2: Yes?
4: I don't lie, Mrs. Jordan. She said she'd have me punished. She did. Oh, I will not sign the eviction notice. You'll have to fire me.
2: Just tell me why. Why evict her? It's all we can do to get tenants for the building as it is.
4: Tom Turner asked me to.
2: Tom Turner?
4: From the Department of Buildings and Structures.
2: Why is she undesirable? What is she doing in the building?
4: Tom Turner said she's running a confidence racket, some kind of bunco game.
2: What kind?
4: Mr. Joris, I can't run your buildings unless I play ball. Unless I cooperate with the city government.
2: Miss Benson, you shouldn't get excited.
4: Oh, it's all very well for you to say those things. You were almost killed.
2: You were injured, of course, in the line of duty. And the company will pay for it.
4: The company will pay for my pain? For my marriage? I used to feel calm. Controlled. I could help anybody.
2: Yes, yes, Miss Benson.
4: Look at me now. I'm a wreck. I'm seeing her eyes. A cold black eye turning to pile, and I hear her voice. I will punish you for the pain you have given me for the insult. I ask only to be your sister. If you drive me away, I shall punish you.
2: I had to get out of there before I would go insane myself. What kind of a game am I being suckered into? Who has time for this kind of nonsense? And yet, would you believe it? I had every intention of telling the cab driver to take me back to my office, but the words that came out of my mouth were, City Department of Buildings and Structures.
5: Yes, Mr. Joris, how can I help you?
2: Mr. Turner, the premise is at 72 Ridgewood Place.
5: Yes, sir. Oh.
2: Excuse me.
5: Nothing. Got a funny twinge in my arm. Let me see. 72 Ridgewood Place, yes. Yeah, that address sounds familiar.
2: You asked Miss Benson, who works for me, to institute eviction proceedings against a Madam Solanas?
5: I did. Well, yeah, if she said so, I guess I did.
2: May I ask why?
5: Why? Ow!
2: Is there something the matter, Mr. Turner?
5: Oh, that's my arm. I can't understand it. My arm is burning up.
2: Oh, Perhaps I'd better come back another time.
5: Oh, wait a minute. I remember. The DA's office asked me to get that dame out of there.
2: Did they say why? Mr. Turner, you seem to be in pain.
5: Why? Oh, well, they said something about bunco, flimflam, who knows? It could also be she's not paying off the right people. Oh, my arm.
2: Maybe you better get some attention.
5: Well, I can't understand why. I mean, I didn't hurt it or ever have any trouble, but... That dame.
2: Dame?
5: Oh, this is crazy. I was crossing the street coming back from lunch, and this dame in a crazy colored dress with long black hair, she says to me, "Are you Tom Turner?" And I says, "Who wants to know?" And she says, "Well, if you are Tom Turner, your right arm shall wither." And ow.
2: Wait. Look out that window. Huh? Standing there, near the fire alarm box, that woman. Is she?
5: Yeah. That's her. That's the one. Oh, my arm is killing me. Why is my right arm killing me?
2: Of course. It was Madame Solanas. And she was looking up at the window. Her eye caught mine and she winked. I ran downstairs.
0: What's happening here? What did you do to him? What did you say to him?
3: The last question first. What did I say to him? I said, "Your right arm shall wither."
0: Why? Why did you say that?
3: Because he has forgotten Jerusalem.
0: What kind of nonsense?
3: You presume, and with great danger to call the immortal book nonsense. Is it not written, "If I forget thee, O Jerusalem, may my right arm wither"?
2: Get to the point.
3: This is the point. What is Jerusalem?
2: A city in Palestine, Israel. What are you?
3: Jerusalem is more than a city. Jerusalem is humanity. Jerusalem is the spirit of justice.
2: All right, but...
3: He has forgotten Jerusalem.
2: But still and all...
3: Your second question. What did I do to him? I did nothing. I am but an instrument through which a certain will is expressed.
2: Madame Solanas, what do you want?
3: I want Jerusalem and the right to help others find it. Why must I be turned out of my home? As if I were a common criminal.
2: I can't go against the city government.
3: Are you afraid?
2: It isn't that.
3: Yes. Yes, you are frightened. Fear is written on your face. Fear. Doubt. And death, I see it.
2: Now, Madame Solanas, wherever you are, whatever your game is...
3: Why are you frightened?
2: There is nothing I can do for you.
3: You are terrified.
2: What are you trying to do? Hypnotize me?
3: Tell me.
2: It won't work.
3: Tell me.
2: It won't work.
3: Oh, you'll tell me.
2: Tell you what?
3: Everything. Everything that is tearing at your heart. Everything that is destroying your soul.
2: I cannot prevent the city from putting you out on the street.
3: We are above the city, you and I. We are two people who have a rendezvous in Jerusalem. You will tell me what is the sickness that is killing you slowly each day. No. No, do not turn away your face. Tell me.
2: Look. Why don't I give you some money?
3: Money.
2: So you can relocate yourself in another and even better place.
3: Tell me, what is the serpent that gnaws at your vitals? We shall slay him together. Let me help you. Let me help you.
6: Let me help you, she urges him. However, on the basis of the few facts we have so far, Madame Solanas is anything but a helpful lady. She has driven one woman into hysterics, another into the hospital, and has given a man an armful of fire. Well, there are two sides to every story and every person. For another aspect of Madame Solanas, I shall reconvene this group in just a few moments with Act Three. It happens. Why? How? Who can say? But suddenly, like a thunderbolt, all the pent-up feelings, all the repressed emotions break loose. People whose great pride is in their stalwart self-control will, without warning, pour out their life story, reveal their innermost secrets to a complete strength. Look, if we really knew what makes people tick, we wouldn't have to do this for a living, would we? Anyhow, Mr. Elwood Joris is standing on a street corner talking to a lady with coal black eyes and raven black hair.

0: I losing control? Am I being hypnotized? Nonsense. I have too much willpower. It can't be that. Yet, somehow this lady, this Madame Solanas, can help me. No, not help. The word is save. She can save me. Before I know what we're doing, a taxi has pulled over to the curb, and I hear her say,
1: 72 Ridgewood Place.
0: I am like a man in a dream. I'm suddenly in a room, an ordinary room, with just a table and some chairs.
1: It is never too late to be saved.
0: It is for me.
1: No. Speak. You wish to be saved. Saved from what?
0: Loneliness. But you see, I have to be lonely.
1: Why?
0: Because my life has been thrown away.
1: Yes, but it can be found again.
0: Where? How?
1: The answer is always to be found in Jerusalem.
0: I have been to Jerusalem. I found no answers. I showed some filters, but I found no answers.
1: You still do not accept Jerusalem. It is not a place on a map. It exists in the heart, the soul. Accept it.
0: Tell me how. How will it help me?
1: First, you shall tell me. Why do you say your life has been thrown away?
0: Because I see it so well. What I am now is what I have created over the past 50 years. It's too late for me.
1: No. Let me show you. Look into my eyes. Deep into my eyes. Tell me what it is that you want.
0: I want to be born again.
1: A man may be born again. What you ask for is not unreasonable.
0: In that case, I'll make it easy. Just let me be about 25. Starting out all over again. Let me see my life in another direction.
1: The direction toward Jerusalem.
0: Call it whatever you want. Let me have time for people. Friends. Let me find a girl while both of us are still young.
1: Yes. You can become young again.
0: Oh, no. Too much time has gone by.
1: Why do you fight me? Look into my eyes. Believe me. Believe. It only remains for us to find you a young body.
0: You're serious, aren't you?
1: Yes.
0: But what kind of surgery must be involved?
1: None at all. The essence that is you goes into another body. And the essence that was that other person goes into yours, the brain. Listen. Listen to this music. Do you hear it?
0: Yes.
1: What is music? Is music the song? The instrument? Or the player? It's the brain. Your brain, which brings all three together. There's nothing in the world like your brain. No other brain exactly like it. And when we can persuade another brain to think your way, to talk your way, then you become that person.
0: What?
1: Let us find him. Let us find a young man of, say, 25, who is willing to change with you.
0: Change with me? Become who and what I am?
1: I believe this is what we are talking about.
0: That's impossible. Why should someone 25 want to become a man of 55? Why would he want to trade his young body for mine?
1: Because he has no use for it.
0: How could he not have use for a young, strong, vigorous body?
1: Did you have any use for yours? We will find someone.
0: Find someone?
1: Someone who is the way you used to be. Someone whose only desire is to amass a fortune. Who's willing to spend 25 years to do it, just as you were.
0: But
1: why should he struggle for 25 years? Let him have it now. Let him be 25 years older now.
0: But how? How can such a person be found? I place myself completely in the hands of Madame Solanas. And we advertise for ambitious, conscientious young men willing to make sacrifices and work hard, but for great and guaranteed rewards. My office was swamped with applicants. But no one seemed quite right. Some were ambitious enough, but not young enough. Others were young enough, but we were getting nowhere till one morning, a tall, dark-haired, dark-eyed, serious-looking young man appeared. He looked very much the way I did at that age. And suddenly, I felt, this is the one. The questions were routine. I knew we had struck pure gold. According to your application, Mr. Jones, you hold two jobs?
2: Yes, sir. I work for a brokerage firm from 9 to 4, and I work in the accounting department of a bank from 5 p.m. to midnight.
0: May I ask why you work such long hours?
2: I want the money, sir. Man is nothing in this world without money.
0: You're not married, I see.
2: No, sir.
0: Are you engaged?
2: No. I really don't have time for frivolous activities.
0: What do you do for recreation?
2: Recreation?
0: Do you ever relax?
2: Oh, of course. I get to bed by 12:30, so I'm sure of 7 hours sleep. I have a sensible diet. Keep myself in good shape because I need my strength for my work.
0: And don't you have friends with whom you...
2: Oh, I have no time for that.
0: What do you see for yourself 25 years from now?
2: I see myself as a man like you, sitting behind a desk like yours, worth millions.
0: The distance between you and me right now is some 5 feet of space. Do you know how much effort, how many long, hard years must be devoted to traveling that distance?
2: Yes, sir.
0: Suppose, by miracle, those 25 years of struggle would pass before you knew it. Suppose you were to wake up suddenly and be rich and powerful. Would you want to be 57 years old right now?
2: I'm not sure I understand.
0: To be wealthy and powerful. This is your dream? Would you like to wake up one morning and have it all now?
2: Yes.
0: Would you like to be me?
2: Why? Well, I would like to be like you, sir.
0: That's what I asked. I asked, would you like to be me? Not in 25 years, but now. He stared at me. Then at the office, at the furniture, but I knew what was in his mind. This, all this wealth, all this power, suddenly his.
2: Mr. Juris, I know you are not a frivolous person. You make an offer, and I must assume it's in good faith. Provided, of course, that such a deal can be consummated, I accept. But how could it be arranged?
0: I don't know how it was done. We just sat there, the three of us, Madame Solanas, Mr. Jones, and I. She stared at each of us in turn. After a while, I grew nervous, then angry, and suddenly I felt stabbing shocks in my brain. And then there was nothing. I had fallen asleep or fainted. When I recovered my senses, I was in Madame's room.
1: Look at yourself. Here, let me hold a mirror to your face. Look.
0: It isn't me.
1: No. Who is it, then?
0: It's that Mr. Jones.
1: No, it's you.
0: It can't be. Why do I feel so...
1: Yes, you feel strange. Your blood pumps faster. Your heart beats faster. Your lungs breathe deeper. This is youth, my friend. The youth you want. The strength you need to travel to Jerusalem.
0: I feel 25 years younger.
1: What happened? You became Mr. Jones.
0: What am I doing here? I should be at the office.
1: Which office?
0: The...
1: Think.
0: The broker's office. I'll get ducked.
1: Quit. Quit. And search for Jerusalem.
0: I remember now. I left the office for lunch. And who are you?
1: Find yourself a nice, honest, sincere girl.
0: Who has time for girls? What am I doing here?
1: Elwood, we made this change so that you...
0: Who's Elwood? Who are you?
1: I hope to be a friend in need.
0: No. You're the devil.
1: I could also be an angel.
0: It doesn't matter. How did I get here?
1: What is your brain telling you?
0: My brain?
1: Your brain. What are the messages in your brain?
0: Need the money. Money, Miss Drake, pretty, flighty, can't go bowling. Cost $5. With Drake, distraction. Gordon's job, next in line for job. Make a million before I'm 30. Make a million. Make a million. Make a million.
1: Well?
0: Well, what? I thought you were going to change me.
1: I did change you.
0: But those voices. Those voices in my head. Those are the same voices I always heard. All you did was put me back 25 years.
1: Oh. Oh, really?
0: I'm still the same person I was. I'm headed in the same direction. I'll go through the same frantic, miserable struggle. For what? To end up just where I was?
1: You can change direction. Head for Jerusalem.
0: Don't give me that nonsense. I'm a practical man of business. I'm wasting my time here.
1: Elwood, Jerusalem. Go toward Jerusalem.
0: I can't change. The voices in my head. I still hear the same voices. The same voices.
3: The voices. The voices in the brain. Our own very private voices. Are they never to be denied? Can we change? And if we could, truthfully, wouldn't we do it the same way all over again? After all, we do agree that history repeats itself. I shall be back shortly. Somehow, Elwood Joris got his wish. He said, I have wasted my life and destroyed my opportunities for love, for friendship, for true happiness. If I only could live those crucial formative years again. If only. What about young Mr. Jones, who became middle-aged Mr. Joris? Was he happy with the transformation? That's another story. And you only get one each time. Our cast included Vincent Gardenia, Joan Shea, E.V. Juster, and William Redfield. The entire production was under the direction of Hyman Brown. A preview of our next tale.
4: Didn't you say the banquet started at 7:30?
5: Yeah, I thought I'd drive over and pick Emery up. I don't really trust him to attend a banquet, even in his honor, unless somebody sees to it personally that he gets there.
4: Not a bad idea. Oliver, do you know a Nicky Bell?
5: Nicky Bell? No, never heard of him.
4: It's not a him, it's a her. Daisy says there's something going on between her and Emery.
5: Emery Peterson? You've got to be kidding. Emery Peterson's the straightest husband I ever knew. Well, you know, present company accepted.
4: Well, it's not that kind of a thing. At least Daisy says it isn't. She's not sure Emery isn't being blackmailed.
5: Well, that's almost as silly as the other. Emery never did anything he could be blackmailed for. I'd stake my life on that.
4: Well, something strange is going on.
3: This is E.G. Marshall inviting you to return to our Mystery Theater for another adventure in the macabre. Until next time, pleasant

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Tonight's titles were The Telltale Corpse and Journey to Jerusalem. This set of shows aired on the evenings of September 13th, and 14th, 1976. Tune in next Monday evening, same time, same place, for another set of thrilling and awesome mystery shows, here on Audio Theater. This is your host, Evan, saying thanks for listening. Until then, have a good one.

0: Good evening, this is your host Evan. Welcome to Audio Theater for March 28, 2026. This evening I present a 9-play from the old-time radio series, The Adventures of Superman. Tonight's title is The White Plague. This set of shows aired on the evenings of June 23, 25, 27, 30, July 2, 4, 7, 9, and 11, 1941. Now, sit back and relax, as The Adventures of Superman brings you tonight's feature. Enjoy this featured presentation.
1: Presenting the transcription feature, Superman!
2: Look! Up in the sky!
3: It's a bird! It's a plane!
1: It's Superman! Yes, it's Superman, strange visitor from the planet Krypton, who came to Earth with powers and abilities far beyond those of mortal men. Superman, who can leap tall buildings at a single bound, race a speeding bullet to its target, bend steel in his bare hands, and who, disguised as Clark Kent, mild-mannered reporter for a great metropolitan newspaper, fights a never-ending battle for truth and justice.
4: And now to our story. It begins far from the familiar haunts of civilization, far from the streetcars and telephones and electric lights of this modern age. It begins in the deep, snow-bound forest of the frozen north, where strong men battle the unyielding elements, so that we may have wood for our ships and our houses, wood for our tables and our toys. The ring of axe blades is sharp and clear, and the lusty cry of timber heralds the crashing to earth of another forest giant. Day in and day out, fair weather and foul, men pour out of logging camps to pit their strength against the mammoth trees that tower above them, afraid of nothing that lives and breathes, afraid of nothing but the mysterious legend of the North Woods. The legend of the White Plague. Nightfall has come to the Bartlett logging camp on the Big Beaver. The cold, whipping tail of a northeast blizzard lashes at the cluster of cabins. But inside the camp office, the two men who are seated at the broad fireplace find warmth and comfort in the crackling flames. The older of the two raises his iron-gray head.
5: Speak up, Gaston. What's on your mind? Must be something mighty important to get you out in this kind of weather.
6: It is very important what I've come to say.
5: Well, then, speak up.
6: Sir Harmon, I've come to say that I quit the job. I go back to Quebec.
5: You want to quit? Why?
6: I've got to quit. Because of the White Plague.
5: Don't be a superstitious fool, Gaston. I gave you credit for more sense. There's no such thing as the White Plague.
6: Oui. She come to Big Beaver. She killed Jacques Dupré and the Swede. She killed me next.
5: Now, take it easy, Gaston. Dupré stepped into a bear trap, froze to death before we could find him. Svensson killed himself with his own axe in a drunken stupor.
6: No. The White Plague.
5: Now listen to me, Gaston. You're one of my best men. I was going to give you a raise in pay next month and let you handle a selling crew. But I can't do it if you go haywire any time something happens in the camp. This is tough work, Gaston, and it takes tough men to handle it.
6: Nowhere in all North Woods is any man tougher than Gaston LeBois. But nothing can stop White Plague. I will be next.
5: What you need is a good night's sleep, Gaston. We'll talk it over in the morning, eh? Go on back to your cabin and don't worry.

0: I'll fix everything.
1: But, Mr. Harmon, I tell you, I've got to quit.
0: Okay, we'll take care of that. On the way to your cabin, Gaston, stop off and tell Mr. Dawson I'd like to see him. Good night.
2: Bonsoir.
0: Nancy!
3: Yes, Dad?
0: You'd better turn in. I've got something to talk over with Bill Dawson.
3: Has anything gone wrong, Dad? I couldn't help overhearing what Gaston said.
0: It's nothing but logging camp superstition, Nancy. Just because we lost two men in the last week, these ignorant fools think the camp is cursed. We'll scotch it. Scotch it fast.
3: I hope nothing else happens. Nothing serious, I mean.
0: You never can tell in this business. But don't you fret about it. Poor kid, you have no right to be stuck up here in the woods a million miles from nowhere.
3: Oh, I don't mind, Dad.
0: I know you don't, but it still isn't right. Well, another month or so, and I'll have enough to set you up in Seattle for at least a year.
3: Oh, but I wouldn't want to leave you here alone, Dad.
0: Don't worry about me. Hey, shut that door, Bill, before we freeze to death.
4: Evening, Nancy.
3: Good evening, Mr. Dawson. If you'll excuse me, I've got some sewing to do.
0: Go right ahead, Nancy. Sorry I had to drag you out, Bill. But something important's come up. Pull a chair up to the fire.
4: Thanks. Sure is mean out.
0: Not going to let up, either.
4: This fire helps.
0: Gaston was in to see me.
4: I figured as much. He's quitting.
0: Do you know about it?
4: Yeah, Kurt Travers told me. The white plague's got the knack. Gets them all when the snow comes. Never seen it to fail.
0: We've got to talk him out of it. We've got to convince him this white plague is just so much nonsense.
4: Is it?
0: What do you mean?
4: We rigged up pretty good stories about Dupre and Swenson. How one got caught in a bear trap, how the other did himself in with his axe, but...
0: Nancy don't know what really happened.
4: Neither do I, Mr. Harmon.
0: Now look, Bill. Don't you go back on me.
4: You don't have to worry about me.
0: Well, then why all this strange talk?
4: Because strange things have been happening. I told you where I found Dupre. In the crotch of a tree. A tree no man could climb without spikes. And he wasn't wearing them.
0: Yes, I know.
4: I've been logging a long time, Mr. Harmon. I bossed the toughest crew ever to swing axes up in Manitoba. Wherever I've logged, the minute the snow lays deep, there's talk of the white plague.
0: But you know it's just talk.
4: Sometimes I wonder. When you find a man frozen in the river ice like we found the Swede, I wonder.
0: He was drunk. He fell into the water.
4: I wonder.
0: What was that?
4: Timber wolf. They're getting thick and hungry. Deep snow drives them closer to camps. We'll have to set traps.
0: Now look, Dawson. You've got to stick by me. We've got a footage schedule. We must meet 50,000 feet of hardwood before December 1st. We can't afford to lose a man now.
4: I know, but if one more peculiar thing happens, they'll beat it out of here like rats from a sinking ship. You can count on that.
0: Well, then it's our job to see that nothing happens.
4: I wish it was as easy as all that. Loggers are a funny lot. They risk their necks every day in the week. But try and get one to walk under a ladder. Or let a black cat cross in front of them, nothing doing.
0: Listen.
4: Well, that wasn't no timber wolf. Listen. Come on, that's a human voice.
0: Be right back, Nancy.
4: It came from up near those cabins. The wind carried it.
0: Are you sure it wasn't a wolf?
4: Positive. Wolf's howl. That was a scream.
0: I heard it twice. Look, the men are coming out of their cabins. Who's that up ahead?
4: Kirk Travers. He bumps with Gaston. Travers, hold up. Come on, Mr. Harmon. What happened, Travers? Who screamed?
5: Must have been Gaston.
6: Gaston?
5: Yeah, he come into the cabin, took a drink, and then stepped out again. Next thing I heard the scream.
4: Where is he?
5: I don't know. He was right outside the cabin when he let loose with them screams, and now he's gone.
0: Dawson, we've got to find him. We've got to.

0: Gosh, Mr. Kent, I can't wait to get there. I haven't been able to sleep a wink since we got on the train.
1: How do you ever expect to wield a 7-pound axe if you don't sleep, Jimmy?
0: Oh, they won't let me handle an axe. Is it a real honest-to-goodness logging camp, Mr. Kent?
1: Uh-huh. As real as they make them. Full of logs and lumberjacks.
0: What's the name of it?
1: I don't think it has a name, but it's on the Big Beaver River. Walter Bartlett, a friend of Mr. White's, owns it, together with a few others further north.
0: Do they know we're coming, Mr. Kent?
1: Well, of course they do. Mr. Bartlett wired the camp. Jimmy, haven't I answered those questions before?
0: Oh, sure, but I'd just like to hear about it.
1: You little...
0: Ow! Cut it out.
2: Telegram for Clark Kent.
0: Oh, there's a telegram for you, Mr. Kent.
1: Right here, conductor.
3: Mr. Kent?
1: That's right.
3: And we picked this up at the last stop.
1: Oh, thank you.
0: Gosh, I wonder what it is.
1: Well, we'll find out in a moment. That's a fine kettle of fish.
0: What is it, Mr. Kent? Who's it from?
1: From Mr. White. Listen to this. Suggest you return. Just heard from camp. Trouble there.
0: Trouble?
1: Yeah.
0: What can he mean?
1: I don't know, but this is a nice time to tell us about it. We get off at the next station.
0: Do we have to go back, Mr. Kent?
1: Yeah, I'm afraid so, Jim. Orders are orders.
0: Oh, hang it all. I knew something would happen.
1: Take it easy, Jim. We may get a chance to visit the camp, at least for a day. There's no train back until late tomorrow.
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0: Okay.
1: Hey, you forgot that brand new red and black lumberjacket.
0: Oh, I won't need it now.
1: You never can tell. Here, catch. Come on.
0: Oh, it sure is cold out here on the platform.
1: You're up north, Jimmy.
0: Hey, is that all there is to... What's the name of the place?
1: Mauvie. It means mountain city.
0: Is that all there is to it, those couple of shacks?
1: Yep, that's all. I told you there were no movies or ice cream parlors.
0: Ooh.
1: All right, train stopped. Off you go. And don't slip.
2: What?
1: There we are.
0: What's he yelling for? Nobody got on.
1: Forced to have it, I guess. All right, come on, Jimmy. Let's see whether we can hire a sled or a dog team and ride out to the camp and say hello.
0: Well, I suppose that's better than nothing. Gosh, wouldn't you know if something would happen?

0: just keeps saying that one word and cracking his whip at the dogs, Mr. Kent. What's it mean?
1: It means forward or go on. He's telling the dogs to move faster.
0: Is he French?
1: French-Canadian, sort of half and half.
0: Boy, I'm sure glad I wore my lumber jacket. That wind is plenty cold.
1: Yes, seems to be picking up. The man who got this dog sledding driver for us said there might be a blizzard.
0: How far have we got to go?
1: Another 5 miles.
0: Oh, this is swell fun, Mr. Kent.
2: Ever!
0: Oh, there he goes again. I guess that's all he knows how to say. He hasn't spoken a word to us since we left.
1: Canucks aren't very talkative.
0: What's he stopping for?
1: I don't know.
0: He's getting something out of his pack. A rifle. Gosh.
1: Uh-oh. I see why he stopped. Look over there.
0: Where? Oh, I see. Gray dogs.
1: No, Jimmy. Timber wolves. Listen to them.
0: Aren't they dangerous, Mr. Kent?
1: Oh, he'll scare them off with a few shots. He's aiming now.
0: Why doesn't he shoot?
3: Sacré bleu!
1: His rifle's jammed. It won't fire.
0: Look, Mr. Kent. The wolves. They're coming closer.
1: Now, don't worry, Jimmy.
0: There must be 50 of them. They're spreading out, circling around.
3: Yes, don't see me, Sheriff. Vite, vite.
1: He wants us to get out of the sled, Jimmy. Hurry.
0: He's hiding the dogs behind the sled. What'll we do, Mr. Kent?
1: Get down, Jimmy. Down low.
4: What will Jimmy and Kent and their Canuck sled driver do in the face of this sudden danger? The wolves are mad with hunger, ready to close in. Can Superman fight them all off at once? Listen again for another thrilling episode in this exciting story of the frozen North.
5: Don't forget, tune in again for the next thrilling episode with Superman.
6: Look, up in the sky.
7: It's a bird. It's a plane.
5: It's Superman. Superman is a copyrighted feature appearing in Action Comics magazine. Presenting the transcription feature, Superman.
6: Look, up in the sky.
7: It's a bird.
1: It's a plane.
5: It's Superman. Yes, it's Superman, strange visitor from the planet Krypton, who came to Earth with powers and abilities far beyond those of mortal men. Superman, who can leap tall buildings of a single bound, race a speeding bullet to its target, bend steel in his bare hands, and who, disguised as Clark Kent, mild-mannered reporter for a great metropolitan newspaper, fights a never-ending battle for truth and justice.
4: And now to our story. To kill two birds with one stone, Clark Kent planned a well-earned vacation at a logging camp deep in the North Woods, where he hoped to gather material for a story. Jimmy Olsen was accompanying him. However, less than 5 minutes before their train arrived at the town nearest the camp, Kent received a telegram from his editor, Perry White, telling him to return because of trouble at the camp. Since there was no southbound train until the following evening, Kent and Jimmy hired a dog sled and a driver and started for the logging camp just to pay it a visit. En route, a pack of lean, hungry wolves attacked the sled and circled it, howling ravenously.
1: Get down, Jimmy. Crouch down low.
0: There's no room behind the sled. The driver's got the dogs huddled there. What's he going to do, Mr. Kent?
1: Trying to get his rifle to work. It's jammed.
0: I get the chills just listening to them howl. Look at that one. He's creeping in close on his belly.
1: Well, they're after the dogs. That's what they want.
0: Well, they don't look very choosy. Why doesn't that driver say something or do something?
1: There's nothing he can do unless that gun of his gets working.
0: Look out, that wolf. He's after the dogs.
1: I chased him back.
0: Oh, but not far enough. Do wolves eat people, Mr. Kent?
1: I don't think so.
0: But you're not sure.
1: Now, don't you worry, Jimmy.
0: Oh, I'm not worried. Just a little nervous. They're all crawling on their bellies now. Their teeth. He's not going to get that gun fixed in time. I know he's not.
1: Keep your head, Jimmy. You've got work to do. I'm going to send you and the driver down to the logging camp.
0: What do you mean?
1: I'll keep the wolves here with that big, juicy steak we were taking out as a gift for Mr. Hart and the camp boss. They won't leave with a smell of fresh meat around. Here. This must be the package. Oh, yeah. Now, climb back into the sled.
0: No, I won't go without you.
1: Do as I say. Driver, get in the sled. Drive to camp. Fast. Comprende?
3: Oui.
1: All right, off you go.
0: Mr. Kent, please.
1: Let's see whether this slab of meat will hold them. There we are. Now, take a look at this, you beggars. Get a good whiff. That's working. They're not following the sled. It's out of sight now.
8: Superman can take over. All right, go ahead. Howl your heads off. I've never tackled 50 wolves before, but this is always the first time. Come and get it. Nice, juicy beefsteak. Ha, like the looks of it, don't you? Come on, a little closer. A little more. is it? Well, that's one. Now for the rest. Oh, getting ready to charge me all at once, eh? Okay, I'm waiting. I'm ready for you. Come on. Three. Four of you. Five. Come on, keep coming. Seven.
7: Are you sure you won't have a hot cup of milk, Jimmy?
0: No, thanks, Miss Harmon.
7: Now, look, Jimmy, you mustn't eat your heart out worrying. My father's gone to look for Mr. Kent with some of his best men. Buck up.
0: Well, they'll never find him. There were 50 wolves.
7: Oh, I'm sure there couldn't have been that many.
0: But I tell you, there were. They were in a circle. Mr. Kent stood there holding up the piece of meat. I could see them coming in closer to get it.
7: Jimmy, please. Crying won't help. You're much too big a boy to cry.
0: You'd cry, too, if you had a friend like Mr. Kent. You knew you were never going to see him again.
7: Who could that be?
1: How do you do?
0: What? Mr. Kent.
1: Hello, Jim.
7: Won't you come in?
1: Thank you.
0: Mr. Kent, They didn't
1: eat me, if that's what you're trying to say.
7: I told Jimmy there weren't 50 in the pack, and that they rarely attack humans. I'm Nancy Harmon, and I assume you're Mr. Kent.
0: But there were 50, maybe more. Isn't that right, Mr. Kent?
1: More or less. I'm glad to meet you, Miss Harmon. Jimmy, have you been crying?
7: Oh, no. His eyes are just inflamed from the snow.
1: Oh, I see.
7: Where did my father pick you up, Mr. Kent?
1: Your father?
7: Yes. When the dog sled pulled in and Jimmy told us what had happened, Dad and two of his men went out after you.
1: Oh, well, I guess I missed them.
0: Well, how'd you get here?
1: Oh, I walked.
7: They tell some tall stories in the North Woods, Mr. Kent. But I think you can go them one better. Paul Bunyan couldn't have walked 5 miles that fast. And they say each step he took measured 100 yards.
0: Gosh, just like Superman.
7: And who is Superman?
1: Some unbelievable pal of Jimmy's who can fly through the air with the greatest of ease. I'm sorry I missed your father, Miss Harmon.
7: He should be back shortly. Will you have something hot to drink?
1: No, thanks.
0: I'll take that milk and cake now if you've still got it.
7: Of course I have. Be right back.
0: Oh, I'm sure glad to see you, Mr. Kent. How'd you ever get away from those wolves?
1: Well, they preferred beefsteak to Clark Kent, that's all. Can't say that I blame them.
0: No, you did get here awful fast.
1: Well, I must have taken a shortcut.
7: Here you are, Jimmy. Chocolate cake and milk.
0: Thanks a lot.
7: Won't you sit down, Mr. Kent?
1: Oh.
7: Take Dad's chair near the fire. It's very comfortable.
1: It sure is. Well, I suppose Jimmy told you what brought us here.
7: Yes. You see, Dad thought it best to wire Mr. Bartlett and tell you not to come. Because we've been having a little trouble in camp.
1: What sort of trouble?
7: Well, I don't like to talk about it, but it's quite serious.
1: Perhaps I can help.
7: Very kind of you, but I'm afraid there's nothing you can do. Oh, I'm sorry our wire didn't reach you in time.
1: Oh, that's quite all right. Jimmy and I enjoyed the train ride, didn't we, Jim? That was the chocolate cake talking. Seriously, though, Miss Harmon, are you sure I can't be of any assistance?
7: I don't think so. You see, Mr. Kent, logging camps are strange places.
1: What do you mean?
7: Well, I guess I might just as well tell you. I'm not supposed to know exactly what's happened, but I do. We've had some mysterious, I suppose you'd call them accidents at the camp, Mr. Kent.
1: Accidents?
7: Yes, in a way. We've lost 3 men in a little over a week.
1: I don't quite understand. You mean 3 men left the camp?
7: No. No, they were found dead. At least 2 of them were. The 3rd hasn't been located since the night before last. That's when Dad wired Mr. Bartlett to tell you not to come.
1: I'm sorry to have to admit this, Miss Harmon, but I still don't understand. 2 men were found dead and a 3rd is missing? Were these men murdered?
7: No,
1: or...
7: that's just it. We don't know. Now, please, Mr. Kent, when you meet Dad, don't let on that I've told you all this.
1: Well, you really haven't told me anything yet.
7: I'm coming to the important part.
1: Oh, well, then go on, Miss Harmon.
7: Well, about a week ago, one of our French-Canadian loggers disappeared into thin air. His name was Jacques Dupré. He just vanished like a puff of smoke.
0: Gosh.
7: Searching party combed the woods for him. And the logging boss, Bill Dawson, finally found him, frozen to death up in the crotch of a tall tree. A tree he couldn't possibly have climbed without spikes, and he had no spikes on.
0: Well, how'd he get up there?
1: Jimmy.
7: That's what puzzled everyone. How did he get up there? Of course, Dad and Mr. Dawson didn't tell the men where he'd been found. They made up some sort of a story that the men knew.
1: What happened to the 2nd man?
7: He vanished, too, the following night.
1: What?
7: He was a big Swedish logger, strong as an ox. Mr. Dawson found him frozen in the river ice.
0: Frozen solid?
1: Jimmy, you must keep quiet. You said something about a 3rd man, Miss Harmon.
7: Yes. Gaston, another French-Canadian. He came in the night before last to talk to Dad.
1: Yes?
7: He wanted to quit because of the white plague.
1: The what?
7: Well, loggers have a strange superstition, Mr. Kent. They believe that when the snow is deep enough to cover all the roots of a tree and the bottom of the trunk, that no tree should be cut down. They think it's nature's way of protecting the tree until spring, and no man has a right to go against nature.
1: Oh, that's very curious. I never heard it before.
7: Of course, it's silly, but some loggers will swear that if trees are felled when snow covers the roots, the white plague visits the camp.
1: What is the white plague? What does it do?
7: They say it punishes men who go against nature.
1: Oh, I see. And Gaston wanted to quit because he was afraid of the white plague, the plague that had carried off the first two loggers.
7: That's right. Well, Dad told him to get a good night's sleep, and he left. Mr. Dawson came in, and Dad was chatting with him when suddenly someone screamed outside. Dad and Mr. Dawson rushed out. It was a bad blizzard. What do you think they found?
0: Oh, what?
1: Jimmy.
7: They found Gaston had vanished from sight in front of his cabin, and he hasn't been found since.
0: Oh, gosh. That gives me the creeps.
1: Now, I suppose all the loggers want to quit.
7: Yes, and it's terrible because we've been cutting wood for the government, and it's needed badly. Dad's been out of his mind for days.
1: You said you had trouble, Miss Harmon. You put it mildly. And what does the logging boss, Mr. Dawson, say about all this?
7: Well, he's sticking by Dad, naturally, but I have a funny feeling he believes there's something to this white plague business. The other night I heard him say he wonders about it.
1: And what do you think?
7: I don't know. First, well, I thought it was just silly superstition, like breaking a mirror or spilling salt, but now I'm puzzled. It's like being in a dark room and knowing that nobody else is in the room with you and that feeling that you're not alone. I guess that doesn't sound very sensible.
0: Well, you mean like a ghost?
1: Don't be silly, Jimmy. You know there's no such thing as a ghost. So, Miss Harmon, you really feel there may be something to the white plague.
7: Oh, no. I'm sure it's just nonsense, but when things keep happening, strange things, it sort of gets you.
1: Yes, I understand.
7: I'm not afraid or anything, but...
1: What's that?
7: Someone's at the door. Come in. That's funny.
1: Hey, wait. You better let me open the door.
7: Be careful, Mr. Kent.
1: Why, it's a man on the verge of collapse.
7: Gaston! Catch him, Mr. Kent!
1: I got him. Right, close the door, Jimmy.
0: All right.
7: Put him on the couch.
1: All right. There we are. He's blue with cold.
7: I'll get some brandy. Rub his wrist.
0: Mr. Kent, is he alive?
1: Bring me that blanket, Jimmy.
0: All right. This one?
1: Yes. That's it. Thanks.
7: Here's the brandy, Mr. Kent.
1: I'm afraid it won't do any good, Miss Harmon.
7: You mean...
1: Yes. He just drew his last breath.

0: Lane.
1: It's Superman!
0: Superman is a copyrighted feature appearing in Action Comics magazine. Presenting the transcription feature, Superman!
2: Look! Up in the sky!
3: It's a bird! It's a plane!
1: It's Superman!
0: Yes, it's Superman, strange visitor from planet Krypton, who came to Earth with powers and abilities far beyond those of mortal men. Superman, who can leap tall buildings at a single bound, race a speeding bullet to its target, bend steel in his bare hands, and who, disguised as Clark Kent, mild-mannered reporter for a great metropolitan newspaper, fights a never-ending battle for truth and justice.
4: And now to our story. Arriving at the Bartlett logging camp deep in the North Woods, Clark Kent and young Jimmy Olsen have run into a baffling mystery. They found the camp under the spell of a strange superstition, a superstition of the frozen North, a belief that whoever cuts down a tree whose roots are covered with snow will suffer the vengeance of the White Plague. Thus far, two lumberjacks have been found dead under curious circumstances, and a third, after vanishing into thin air, staggered back to the office of the camp boss only to draw his last breath before he could utter a word. At the moment, a dangerous undercurrent of fear is running through the camp. The loggers go about their work uneasily, waiting and wondering where the White Plague will strike next. Fred Harmon, boss of the camp, is beside himself with anxiety, and his daughter Nancy is suffering because of her father's state of mind. Bill Dawson, tough, broad-shouldered boss of the logging crew, is driving his men on despite their unrest. We find Dawson, together with Kent and Jimmy, some miles from the camp, watching a crew of a dozen burly lumberjacks chop their way through a stand of towering oak. The ring of axe blades against live wood is sharp and clear on the frosty air.
5: Gosh, look at those chips fly, Mr. Kent. You certainly can swing those axes.
6: You sure can, Jimmy. How long does it take to chop through one of those oaks, Mr. Dawson?
7: Two good men can fell a 3-foot trunk in 8 to 10 minutes.
5: Look, that big one's beginning to sway. Watch. See?
7: Timber!
5: Boy, look at that.
7: That makes 17. Must be pretty near time to now go for lunch. I'll tell the men. Be back in a minute.
6: All right. Well, Jimmy, what do you think of logging?
5: Oh, it's exciting, all right, but I don't know...
6: You don't know what?
5: I don't know whether I'd be keen on doing it for a living. Oh, it's too cold.
6: You wouldn't be cold if you were swinging one of those 10-pound double-edged axes. Look at that short, dark man over there, the one in the green shirt. He's actually perspiring.
5: I know, but doesn't it ever get warm up here?
6: Oh, I imagine it's warm in the summertime.
5: Well, Mr. Kent, why do they yell timber every time a tree falls?
6: Well, for the same reason they yell four in a golf game before they hit the ball. To warn everyone in the way that a tree is about to topple. Otherwise, some logger who happens to have his back turned might be hurt when the tree crashes down.
5: Oh, did you say hurt?
6: Mm-hmm.
5: Gosh, if one of those trees ever fell on a man, he'd end up in China.
6: Yes, it's a dangerous business, Jimmy. But a very important one. Look at that big oak, the one they just felled. Do you know how old it is?
5: About 10 years.
6: Oh, that tree, Jimmy, must be 300 years old if it's a day.
5: Are you kidding, Mr. Kent?
6: No. Oaks grow very slowly, and that size tree probably was an acorn long before George Washington was born.
5: Gosh, I never knew trees lived that long.
6: Oh, there are some trees, mahogany and teak, that are estimated to be 1,000 years old.
5: Well, how is it then that the forests aren't overgrown with trees?
6: Hmm?
5: How is it that before people started to cut them down, the whole world wasn't just a lot of trees?
6: Well, most of the world consisted of trees and bushes before the Ice Age, Jimmy.
5: Oh. Well, what was the Ice Age?
6: Well, that was a time thousands of years ago when great layers of ice slid down from the north and covered many of the forests and killed the trees off. That's the reason we have coal.
5: Oh, what's coal got to do with it? You mean the kind of coal you burn in a stove?
6: Uh-huh.
5: Oh, now, wait a minute, Mr. Kent. Miners dig that out of the ground.
6: Well, that's right, but that same coal the miners dig used to be the trees that were buried under the ice.
5: Huh?
6: Well, you see, Jim, the weight of the ice forced the wood together, and a chemical change came over it because it was buried so deep, and it turned into coal.
5: Honest, Mr. Kent?
6: Uh-huh. As a matter of fact, in Arizona, there's a place called the Petrified Forest. There, the trees either weren't buried deep enough, or there wasn't sufficient pressure, and instead of turning into coal, they turned into stone. If we ever have to take a trip out west, we'd stop by and see it.
5: Strange how much you don't know, Mr. Kent.
6: How much I don't know?
5: No, I mean how much everyone doesn't know.
6: Oh.
5: For instance, something like this, how trees turned into coal. I'll bet not one kid back in Metropolis knows that.
6: Oh, I'm sure there are plenty of them who do.
5: Oh, you wait and see. When I get back, I'll ask them.

0: Chances are even their fathers don't know. And take a kid like Skinny Walsh. His pops a motorman on the streetcar line. And I'll wager even he doesn't know.
1: We can all learn a lot of things day in and day out, Jimmy. Ours is a wonderful country. If more of us got to know it better, we'd learn to appreciate it. The Grand Canyon, the Rocky Mountains, the Mississippi River. No country in the world has so much to offer.
0: Oh, here comes Mr. Dawson. I hope that basket he's carrying has our lunch in it. I could eat a bear.
1: You'd have to catch him first, and that might spoil your appetite.
2: Sorry I kept you waiting so long, but the men ate themselves today. Had to perk them up a little. How about putting on the feed bag?
0: Oh, that's all I've been waiting to hear.
2: Well, there's plenty of it. When Nancy Harmon sets up a lunch, nobody goes hungry. She set this one up special. Venison sandwich, son?
0: Oh, what's venison?
1: Deer meat, Jimmy.
0: Oh. Well, gee, I don't know.
1: Well, you said you could eat a bear.
2: It's tender as chicken.
0: Okay, I'll try it.
2: Mr. Kent?
1: Thanks. Well, Jimmy, like it?
0: It's swell.
1: Mm-hmm. Certainly is. You have fresh meat up here all winter, Mr. Dawson?
2: We tried it. It was to be had.
1: Mm-hmm.
2: Living on salt pork and jerk beef for a spell makes you relish a piece of fresh meat.
1: Hey, chew it, Jimmy. This isn't a race to see who can get the sandwich down first.
2: Oh, the boy's hungry. This air's what does it.
1: Hey, I haven't had a chance to ask it, Mr. Dawson, and I hope you don't mind my bringing it up. What do you think about this white plague business?
2: I try not to think about it, Kent.
1: Well, I can appreciate that, but there must be some explanation for all that's happened. That French-Canadian, Gaston, where was he for 2 days and two nights? He certainly couldn't have lived through that blizzard out in the open.
2: It don't seem likely, does it?
1: Yet he was alive when he staggered to the door of the camp office.
2: Didn't speak a word, did he?
1: No. I put him on the couch while Miss Harmon went for some brandy. By the time she got back, he was dead.
2: Too bad he couldn't have told what happened.
1: It is too bad, because that might have explained everything. Of course, I know you don't believe the white plague superstition. If you did, you wouldn't have let the men cut those trees this morning. That last one, for instance, had snow piled around the trunk 3 feet high.
2: Another sandwich, son?
0: Well, if there is one.
2: There are plenty of them.
0: Thanks, Mr. Dawson.
1: There are only two possible solutions to the mystery, Dawson. Either the deaths were accidental, or...
2: Or what?
1: Or someone's trying to throw a scare into the camp, for one reason or another. Could it be any of your men?
2: That don't make sense, Mr. Kent. They earn their living logging.
0: Say, what's that man running toward us for?
2: Something's wrong. Kurt Travers never ran a step in his life unless he was being chased. What is it, Travers?
3: You better come, Mr. Dawson.
2: What happened?
3: You'll see.
1: The men are all gathered around a tree stump. Yeah. No, Jimmy, you stay here.
0: Oh, gee.
1: I said stay here.
2: Is this a joke, Travers?
3: No, it ain't no joke.
2: All right, stand back.
1: Look, one of your men doubled up on the ground.
2: Sam Green.
4: He's stone dead.
5: It's a white plague, that's what it is.
2: Shut up! How'd this happen, Travers?
3: I don't know. He was sitting on the stump eating when suddenly he keeled over. It was him and me fell that last tree.
5: The white plague got him.
2: I'll floor the next man who opens his mouth about the white plague. Sam had a heart attack.
3: He was strong as an ox.
2: Well, then maybe a rattler bit him. Sure, that's what it is. Rattler struck him on the calf, right above the top of his boot. All right, break it up. Ken, give me a hand, will you?
1: Sure.
2: Carry him back to the chuck there.
1: Yep.
2: Come on.
1: There we are. That's it.
0: Gosh, Mr. Kent, what happened?
1: Get out of the way, Jimmy.
0: Is he sick?
1: There we are.
2: Okay, Ken. Up on the sled.
1: Okay.
2: I'll cover him with this blanket. All right. I think you and the boy had better drive right back to camp. I'll stick around and talk to the man.
1: Sure, all right. Will I be able to find the camp?
2: You can't miss it. It's the logging trail, and the snow's packed hard.
1: Oh.
2: The horse will lead you. He's pulled that chuck sled over the trail 100 times. I'll hitch him up.
0: What's the matter with the man, Mr. Kent?
1: He had a heart attack.
0: Gosh. Is he...
1: Yes.
0: Oh, gosh.
2: All set, Mr. Kent?
1: All right, come on, Jimmy.
2: When you get to camp, Mr. Kent, drive around back to the office.
1: Yes, I will. All right, Jimmy, up on the seat.
2: Just follow the trail and keep it a walk, or old John will slip.
1: Okay. Get up.
0: Gosh, Mr. Kent, do you think this will make things worse?
1: What do you mean, Jim?
0: Well, about the white plague.
1: Oh, I'm surprised at you, Jimmy.
0: Oh, I don't believe all that stuff about the white plague, Mr. Kent. It does seem funny.
1: What seems funny?
0: Well, that fellow was the one in the green shirt, the one who was perspiring.
1: Yes.
0: Remember that last big tree that was cut down just before the men knocked off for lunch?
1: What are you driving at?
0: That fella in the green shirt was the one who chopped that big tree down. And it was the only tree that had a snowdrift around the bottom of the trunk.
1: Oh, now, don't let your imagination run away with you, Jimmy. Two men were working on that tree, and one of them is still perfectly all right.
0: You can't tell.
1: Now, what sort of sense does that make? You can't tell.
0: I mean, something might happen to him yet.
1: You certainly are cheerful about it.
0: This is going to be terrible for poor Mr. Harmon and Nancy. Gosh, I hate to think of it.
1: Well, then don't.
0: How can I help it? Last night, that French-Canadian came stumbling in.
1: I know all about it, Jimmy. Is there anything else you can discuss? The weather or the price of beans?
0: All right.
1: Now, you don't have to sulk. The only reason I don't want you to talk about it is that I think we're going to solve the mystery.
0: You mean the mystery of the White Plague?
1: That's right.
0: Do you know what it is?
1: Now, take it easy. No, I don't know what it is, but...
0: What was that?
1: Drop down, Jimmy. Drop down. Someone's shooting at us with a rifle.
2: Hold it. Hold it. Oh.
0: Where's it coming from, Mr. Kent?
1: From those woods over there to the right. Keep low. Behind me.
0: I heard that bullet whiz by.
1: I can't see anyone.
0: The horse is getting nervous.
1: We better make a run for it. Stay down, Jim.
0: Be careful, Mr. Kent.
1: Get up. Come on, get up. Get up.
4: Breaking into a gallop, the frightened horse drags the careening sled over the hard-packed trail. A steel-jacketed bullet singing around Kent's ears. Who is shooting at them? And how is it that Kent, even with his amazing vision, is unable to see the killer? The mystery is deepening, so don't miss a single thrilling episode.
6: Don't forget, tune in again for the next thrilling episode with Superman.
7: Look, up in the sky.
8: It's a bird. It's a plane.
6: It's Superman. Superman is a copyrighted feature appearing in Action Comics magazine. Presenting the transcription feature, Superman.
7: Look, up in the sky.
8: It's a bird. It's a plane.
6: It's Superman.
9: Yes, it's Superman, strange visitor from the planet Krypton, who came to Earth with powers and abilities far beyond those of mortal men. Superman, who can leap tall buildings at a single bound, race a speeding bullet to its target, bend steel in his bare hands, and who, disguised as Clark Kent, mild-mannered reporter for a great metropolitan newspaper, fights a never-ending battle for truth and justice.
4: And now to our story. Things have taken a serious turn at the Bartlett logging camp deep in the North Woods, where Clark Kent and young Jimmy Olsen are involved in a baffling mystery. Not only have four lumberjacks met death at unknown hands, but the legend of the White Plague, said to be responsible for the death, now seems to be seeking vengeance from Kent and Jimmy. When we last saw them, they were driving a horse-drawn sled back to the camp, a sled carrying the lifeless body of a lumberjack who had suddenly and mysteriously collapsed. Without warning, a rifle began blazing at them from the woods adjoining the trail. Shouting to Jimmy to keep low, Kent sent the horse into a gallop as steel-jacketed bullets whined about his head.
1: Stay down, Jimmy. Whoever's handling that rifle means business. Get up, boy.
0: Be careful, Mr. Kent. You get hit.
1: Don't worry about me.
0: Stop shooting.
1: Yeah, but keep low until we get around this bend. There. Okay. I guess we can pull up. Whoa, boy. Hold it.
2: Whoa.
0: Nice call. Who do you think it was, Mr. Kent?
1: I don't know, Jimmy. But if they think we're going to take this lying down, they're crazy. They can believe that the White Plague kills off people mysteriously if they want to, but the White Plague doesn't shoot a high-powered rifle.
0: You know, I'd almost swear that a couple of those bullets bounced off your back.
1: Oh, now look here, Jimmy.
0: Well, I admit it's impossible, but that's how it seemed. Every time there was a shot, I heard the bullet whiz by. Every time except twice. Then there was a little thump, and he sort of stiffened up and... Oh, forget it. I'm just nuts.
1: I'm beginning to think so.
0: Well, what do we do now? No sense sitting here. We might just as well go on to the camp.
1: I'd like to sneak back and see if I can find some trace of whoever was shooting at us.
0: Well, let him have another shot at you? I know you've got a lot of courage and all that, but good grief, you're not Superman.
1: Oh, no? I mean... Oh, no, of course not. Well, let's head for the camp, but don't mention this shooting incident to anyone, Jimmy.
0: Not even to Mr. Harmon?
1: Not even to Mr. Harmon. He has plenty to worry about as it is. Let's keep it quiet for a while.
0: Okay.
1: Get up, boy. Come on. Get up. Oh, that fire sure feels good after spending most of the day watching your men chop trees, Mr. Harmon.
10: Yes, I suppose it does. Kent, I'm at the end of my rope. This last thing, Sam Green's death, is all I can stand. I'm riding into town tonight to wire Mr. Bartlett that I'm closing up.
11: You can't do that, Mr. Harmon. That's quitting in the face of a little trouble.
10: You call this a little trouble? Four men dead under strange circumstances and every human being in the camp in deadly fear that he'll be next? You call that a little trouble?
11: Well, I admit it's puzzling, but there must be a solution. This nonsense about the white plague seeking vengeance on your men because they've been cutting trees with snow-covered roots is so much childish superstition.
10: Yes, I know. But you can't convince the men of that. Some of them are getting ready to leave now.
11: What does Dawson say?
10: What can he say? Bill doesn't believe it any more than you or I do, but he's helpless. Matter of fact, you and young Jimmy have no right staying here. What if something happened to either one of you?
11: Oh, nothing's going to happen to us. By the way, where is Jimmy?
10: Why, Nancy took him out back to show him the baby raccoon she penned up.
11: Oh.
10: Come in. Oh, it's you, Olaf.
12: Yeah, I bring back rice for Mr. Harmon.
10: All right, just set it in the corner with the others, Olaf.
12: Thank you.
10: And if you see Mr. Dawson, Olaf, ask him to step in.
12: Yeah, Mr. Harmon, I do.
11: Was he one of the felling crew Dawson had out this morning, Mr. Harmon? The crew Sam Green was with?
10: Yes.
11: Where did he get the rifle?
10: Why, each crew takes one along in case of wolves or bears.
11: And that rifle went along with Dawson's crew?
10: Now, I'm sorry, Kent, but frankly, I'm in no state of mind to answer unimportant questions. What difference does it make what rifle went with what crew? Haven't we more important things to think about?
11: I wonder.
10: Where are you going, Kent?
11: Which of these rifles did that Swede just return?
10: Well, the one on the right.
11: This one?
10: Yes.
11: Here, smell this barrel. Burnt powder. This rifle's been shot recently.
10: Well, what of it? Is there any law against firing a rifle?
11: Yes, if you fire it at human beings.
10: What are you talking about, Kent?
11: Well, I hadn't intended telling you this for fear of worrying you further, but someone tried to kill Jimmy and myself today, Mr. Harmon.
10: What? But Kent, you don't mean that.
11: I'm afraid I do. When we were driving the sled back to camp, someone fired at us from the woods with a rifle. This rifle.
10: Someone fired at you?
11: Yes, quite a number of shots.
10: But why, Ken?
11: Well, that's not important at the moment. What is important is that this rifle was used to fire the shots.
10: You can't be sure of that. We have four rifles in camp, all of them the same make. They may have all been fired today. At wolves.
11: Well, we can find out, can't we? The crew Jimmy and I were with had no reason for using a rifle. That is, up to the time we left. Suppose you call that Swedish logger back. He should know whether the rifle was used.
10: It's a good idea, Kent. I'll put my Mackinaw on and get him. This is simply terrible. I'll be right back.
11: I wonder whether the person who used this rifle was smart enough to reload it. Well, only one way to find out. There's a brand new full five-shot clip in here. He was smart enough. But he didn't bother to clean the barrel, and that's what may hang all this on him. Well, you didn't waste any time, Mr. Harmon.
10: Well, there isn't any to waste. Olaf, this is Mr. Kent.
12: Ben, glad to meet you, Mr. Kent.
11: How do you do, Olaf?
10: That's the rifle you just returned, isn't it, Olaf? The one Mr. Kent is holding?
12: Yeah, I think so.
11: It's the one you brought back a few minutes ago and placed in the corner?
12: Yeah.
10: Was that rifle used today, Olaf?
12: You mean was shot, Mr. Harmon?
10: Yes, I mean shot.
12: Oh, no, that's the rifle she never shot today. No, no.
11: Are you sure, Olaf?
12: I've been sure, used like I've been sure my name, Olaf Janssen.
10: Nobody shot this rifle?
12: Yeah.
10: You mean somebody did shoot it?
12: Oh, no, no, you got me twisted, Mr. Harmon.
10: Kent, You'd better take over. I can't even think straight.
11: Olaf, you say the rifle wasn't shot all day, is that right?
12: Yeah.
11: How do you know it wasn't shot? Where was it?
12: Laying on stump. I've been see it 20 times, maybe.
11: I understand. You saw the rifle leaning against the stump. All right, but someone might have picked it up and shot it.
12: No, no.
11: Did you hear any rifle shots this afternoon?
12: Yeah.
11: Oh, but you're sure they didn't come from this gun?
12: Yeah.
11: Now, Mr. Harmon, either he's lying or he's mistaken.
12: Olaf, never lie. What do you mean when you say that?
10: Now, take it easy, Olaf. Mr. Kent didn't say that you lied.
12: Yeah, I've been here. He made no was deaf. Punch him in his nose.
11: I'm sorry, Olaf. I didn't mean to hurt your feelings.
12: If hurt your face with punch and nose if you say Olaf tell lie.
10: All right, Olaf, all right. You can go now.
12: Olaf say rifle no shot. Rifle no shot. Ain't no tell lie.
11: Well, I always knew Swedes were sensitive, but not that sensitive.
10: Well, now what, Kent? Looks like we're up against a blank wall again.
11: While you were getting Olaf, I examined the rifle, Mr. Harmon. Whoever used it took the precaution of reloading it with a new clip of cartridges. That convinces me this was the gun employed.
10: Well, assuming that it is, what good does that knowledge do us unless we know who pulled the trigger? I wish Dawson had get here. Maybe he knows the answer to this.
11: Why, didn't he come back with the crew?
10: Yes, but an ice jam developed on the river. We went down to blow it out.
11: Oh.
10: We're due to float 10,000 feet downstream tonight because it must reach the mill by next week. Well, he should be back shortly. Kent, I don't think I can stand much more of this.
11: Oh, now, buck up, Mr. Harmon. It'll straighten out.
10: I suppose so. In the meantime, I can't take it. I'm not as young as I'd like to be when trouble starts brewing. I've had my share of it all my life and managed to squeeze by, but when you're going on 55, Kent, you feel as though you've got a right to sit back, relax.
11: Well, you'll get that chance, I'm sure.
10: I'm worried about Nancy, Kent. When I take things hard, it upsets her terribly. I know she hasn't slept a wink these last few nights. I hear her get up, come out, and sit by the fire. It's not right.
11: Oh. Hey, by the way, where are Jimmy and Nancy? I didn't realize it, but it's almost dark.
10: Why, I told you, they went out to look at the raccoons.
11: Yes, but that was almost an hour ago. Where are the raccoons?
10: The wire pen out and back. Here, this way. Yeah, there's the pen, next to that shed.
11: Well, I don't see either of them. Jimmy!
10: Well, they have walked down around the cabins. Nancy knows my whistle. She'll answer it. That's funny.
11: I'm going to look for them. It'll be pitch dark soon.
10: Now, wait a minute, Kent. Look at these footprints in the snow around the pen. One set is Nancy's and the other set must be Jimmy's.
11: Yes, it is. We can follow them. Come on.
10: Where do they lead to?
11: Back of the shed. What there?
10: Nothing but a little cleared land and a pine woods.
11: Well, the prints are headed right for the woods.
10: I don't like this, Kent. Nancy would never wander away like this.
11: Wait a minute. Hold up.
10: Why, what is it, Kent?
11: Look. They never got to the woods. The footprints end here, right out in the open.
10: No, they must have gone back or turned off.
11: Those are the only footprints in the snow besides our own.
10: Kent, it's impossible. They couldn't just vanish. Where could they have gone?
11: And according to these footprints, there's only one place they could have gone. Up in the air.
4: Now, what strange, baffling thing has happened to add to the mystery surrounding the logging camp? Where did Jimmy and Nancy Harmon vanish to, and how is it possible that their footprints in the snow ended abruptly? Can you figure it out? If you can't, don't fail to listen to the next episode of Superman.
9: Don't forget, tune in again for the next thrilling episode with Superman.
7: Look, up in the sky.
8: It's a bird. It's a plane.
9: It's Superman.
6: Superman is a copyrighted feature appearing in Action Comics magazine.
9: Presenting the transcription feature, Superman!
7: Look! Up in the sky!
8: It's a bird! It's a plane!
9: It's Superman! Yes, it's Superman, strange visitor from the planet Krypton, who came to Earth with powers and abilities far beyond those of mortal men. Superman, who can leap tall buildings at a single bound, race a speeding bullet to its target, bend steel in his bare hands, and who, disguised as Clark Kent, mild-mannered reporter for a great metropolitan newspaper, fights a never-ending battle for truth and justice.
4: And now to our story. The legend of the White Plague, a strange superstition of the frozen north, has been terrorizing the Bartlett logging camp where Clark Kent and young Jimmy Olsen are vacationing. When we last saw Kent, he and Fred Harmon, middle-aged boss of the camp, were alone in the camp office. Suddenly, Kent realized it was getting dark and wondered what had happened to Harmon's daughter, Nancy, and Jimmy Olsen, both of whom had gone out to look at some young raccoons penned up behind the cabin. Kent investigated but found no sign of them. However, their footprints were clearly visible in the snow and seemed to point in the direction of a pine forest about a quarter of a mile behind the logging camp. Puzzled and worried, Kent and Harmon followed the footprint until they suddenly and mysteriously stopped halfway between the camp and the forest. For a moment, both men were speechless. Then Kent said,
11: "Look, Mr. Harmon, they never got to the woods. These footprints end abruptly right out here in the open."
13: "But it's impossible, Kent. They must have gone back or turned off and walked in another direction."
11: "But those are the only footprints in the snow besides our own."
13: "Kent, it's fantastic. Nancy and Jimmy couldn't just vanish. Where did they go?"
11: "According to these footprints, there's only one place they could have gone, up in the air."
13: "Kent, please, this is no time for jokes. In another 10 minutes, it'll be pitch dark."
14: "Nancy! Nancy!"
11: "You'd better go back to camp, Mr. Harmon. Check all the cabins. Jimmy has an insatiable curiosity, and he might have talked Nancy into taking him on a tour of inspection. I'll look through the pine woods."
13: "Wait a minute. Someone's coming." "Oh, it's you, Dawson."
2: "Even, Kent. Something wrong?"
13: "Plenty, Dawson. Nancy and Kent's boy Jimmy have disappeared."
2: "What?"
11: "I think they've just wandered off, Mr. Dawson. Probably find them in one of the loggers' cabins chewing the fat."
13: "I wish I was that optimistic. Look at those footprints in the snow, Dawson. They're Nancy's and Jimmy's. See how they stop short?"
2: "No back tracks?"
13: "No, they didn't turn back."
2: "That's funny. Tracks gotta lead somewhere."
13: "That's what frightens me. They don't."
11: "Now look, Mr. Harmon, you mustn't let go. I'm just as concerned as you are, but we'll find them. You and Dawson check the cabins. I'll search the woods."
2: "No man in his right mind goes into them woods alone after dark, Mr. Kent. Not with the wolves hungry as they are."
11: "Wolves don't bother me. You check the cabins. And if you locate them, give me a shout."
2: "Hold up, Kent. Don't go in there alone." "I'd better go with them, Mr. Harmon. You route the men out and have them search the east woods in pairs. I'll go along with Kent."
13: "All right. All right."
2: "Hold up, Kent. I'm coming with you."
11: "Don't worry too much about me, Dawson."
2: "You don't know the North Woods during a bad winter, Mr. Kent. Even a hungry fox will charge a man. Come on."
11: "What do you make of all this, Dawson?"
2: "I don't know. Don't seem human."
11: "Oh, it's human, all right. I didn't tell you, but Jimmy and I came close to losing our lives when we drove that sled back to camp today."
2: "What?"
11: "Someone fired at us from the woods. That was human, all right. That's what you can count on. Legends, even important ones like the White Plague, can't pull the trigger of a high-powered rifle."
2: "You mean someone actually shot at you and the boy trying to hit you?"
11: "That's just what I mean. And the rifle he used was the same one your logging crew took along on the job today."
2: "Now, just a minute, Kent. If you're insinuating that one of my
11: men..." "I'm not insinuating anything, Mr. Dawson. I'm stating cold facts."
2: "Well, since you know what rifle was used, maybe you know who used it."
11: "No, I don't. At least at the moment. But I'll find out, Dawson, if I have to stay here until the snow melts. Well, here we are at the edge of the woods. You see any tracks?"
2: "Not a one. They're not in the woods, Kent. Nancy knew better than to go into that thick pine at night."
14: "Jimmy! Jimmy! Jimmy!
2: Jimmy!" "That can be heard for over a mile. If there's no answer..."
11: "Wait a minute. But I heard something moving through the brush."
2: "Woodchuck, likely. That pine's full of them."
14: "Jimmy! Miss Harmon!
11: What was that? Sounded like shots."
2: "Rifle from the camp. Come on, let's beat it back."
11: "Who do you think's shooting?"
2: "Don't know. Cut back to the office, Kent."
11: "All right."
2: "There's a deep snowdrift on the other side. Follow me."
11: "Right."
2: "Wait a minute." "What?" "There's someone standing near the raccoon pen. He's carrying a rifle." "Who's there?"
15: "It's me. Fred Harmon."
2: Oh.
15: "I missed it. I'm sure I missed it."
11: "You missed what, Mr. Harmon?"
13: "I heard its wings beating."
11: "What?"
13: "I rushed in for a rifle, and by the time I came out again, I could barely see it."
11: "What are you talking about, Mr. Harmon?"
13: "It was like an eagle, Kent, only bigger. A white eagle."
2: "I think you'd better go inside, Mr. Harmon."
13: "No, no, wait. If I come back. I shot at it twice, but I'm sure I missed it."
2: "Take his other arm, Kent."
13: "Let go of me. You think I'm mad, don't you? Well, I'm not. I saw it as clearly as I see you, and I heard its wings. It was big enough to lift a man from the ground. Do you hear? Big enough to lift the man."
11: "Oh, please, Mr. Harmon."
13: "I know it sounds mad, but believe me, it's the truth. Look. What's that sticking up on the snowbank? No. Over there."
15: "It's a feather. A large white feather."
13: "There, you'll see. Now do you believe me? Let me see it, Kent.
11: Here."
2: "It's a feather, all right."
13: "And look at the size of it. Look at it."
2: "Too big for an eagle feather, even a tail quill."
13: "I told you, it had a 10-foot wingspread. It was big enough to carry a man off. Kent, do you know what that means?"
11: "He's going to crank any minute now, Dawson. Take him into his cabin. I'll be right back."
13: "It means, Kent, that Nancy and Jimmy were carried off something."
11: "I know what it means.
16: That Superman has to step in. I'm sure Harmon must be mistaken, but I can't take any chances. If there is a bird that big up in the sky, I'll find it. Up! Up! And away!
2: Drink this brandy, Mr. Harmon. It'll make you feel better.
10: No, I don't want it. Where did Kent go, Dawson?
2: I don't know. He said he'd be back.
10: Dawson, those footprints in the snow, Nancy's and Jimmy's. Remember how they ended abruptly? Remember?
2: Yeah, I remember. Yeah, take this brandy, Mr. Harmon.
10: Dawson, send a man into town. I want to wire Mr. Bartlett. We're closing the camp, Dawson. I can't stand it any longer.
2: All right, I'll send a man in. Here, drink this. That'll make you feel better.
10: What time is it, Dawson?
2: I don't know, Mr. Harmon. I haven't got my watch.
10: There's a clock in the back room. Bring it in here.
2: Okay. There.
10: All right, put it on the table. What time is it?
2: 8:15.
10: It's dark out, isn't it? Pitch dark.
2: Yeah.
10: Nancy and the boy are out there in the darkness. We may never see them again, Dawson. Never.
16: No sign of any giant bird yet. I know this is all a waste of precious time, but I've got to satisfy myself that Harmon was just mad with anxiety. And yet his story of the bird and those footprints in the snow match perfectly. Wait. What's that down below me in the forest clearing? Smoke pouring out of a chimney. That's strange. Dawson told me there wasn't a human being within 5 miles of the camp. I think I'll drop down and investigate. Down! Down! It's a log cabin. No light inside, but there must be a fire burning. Might as well look into it as Clark Kent.
11: It doesn't look like there's anyone home. Wonder whether the door's locked. No, it's open.
16: Hello, is anyone in?
11: It's not. Wait. Someone stretched out on a cot. What? Why, it's Nancy Harmon. And there's Jimmy on another cot. See now. And they're both breathing evenly. And they're not hurt. Seem to be asleep. Jimmy. Jimmy, wake up. Nothing doing. I know what's the matter. They've been drugged. I'd better get them back to camp as soon as possible. I'll have to fly with Superman.
16: All right. Here we are. One under each arm. Out the door. Up! Up! And away!

0: What time is it, Dawson?
1: You just asked me, Mr. Harmon. 9:25.
0: Kent hasn't come back yet?
1: No.
0: You send a man into town to get the wire off, Dawson?
1: Not yet.
0: Well, why not? What are you waiting for?
1: I think we'd better wait until Mr. Kent gets back.
0: Why?
1: Well, I don't know, but...
0: What was that wind? Is there a storm coming up?
1: I don't think so.
0: Take a look outside.
1: Okay.
2: Hold the door open, Dawson.
1: Here, found him, Kent.
0: Nancy!
2: Nancy! Take it easy, Mr. Harmon. Here, give me a hand, will you, Dawson?
1: Yeah, sure.
2: Put Nancy on the couch. That's it. And this settee here is big enough for Jimmy. There you go, young fella. That's fine.
0: Kent. They're dead.
2: No, they're not. No, sir. Where's the nearest doctor, Dawson?
1: At Hawk's Landing. That's 50 miles.
0: What? What's the matter with them, Kent? Were they hurt?
2: No. They won't hurt. They're all right. They seem to have been drugged. No doctor nearer than Hawk's Landing?
1: No, but Father Malone at Montville knows a lot about treating the sick. He does it all the time.
2: Well, send someone for him at once. We may be able to bring Nancy and Jimmy around without help, but let's not take any chances.
1: Okay, I'll get a sled off right away.
2: Good.
0: Kent, will they live?
2: Of course they will. I'll get you some warm water and get some milk. All the milk you have. We've got to work fast, Mr. Harmon. Every minute counts.
3: How serious is the condition of Nancy and Jimmy? Were they drugged, as Kent seems to think, or is there another explanation for their mysterious disappearance? And who left them in the log cabin deep in the wood? Don't miss the next episode of Superman if you want the answers.
4: Don't forget, tune in again for the next thrilling episode with Superman.
5: Look, up in the sky.
6: It's a bird. It's a plane.
4: It's Superman.
7: Superman is a copyrighted feature appearing in Action Comics magazine. Presenting the transcription feature, Superman.
5: Look, up in the sky.
6: It's a bird. It's a plane.
4: It's Superman.
7: Yes, it's Superman. Strange visitor from the planet Krypton, who came to Earth with powers and abilities far beyond those of mortal men. Superman, who can leap tall buildings at a single bound, race a speeding bullet to its target, then steal in his bare hands, and who, disguised as Clark Kent, mild-mannered reporter for a great metropolitan newspaper, fights a never-ending battle for truth and justice.
3: And now to our story. When Nancy Harmon and young Jimmy Olsen seemingly vanished into thin air, Kent, as Superman, found them in a cabin deep in the woods, some miles from the Bartlett logging camp, of which Nancy's father, Fred Harmon, is boss. They appeared to be under the sleep-producing influence of a drug. Rushing them back to the camp, Kent had Bill Dawson, Harmon's right-hand man, send to Montville, the nearest town, for Father Malone, a Northwoods priest who, because of the lack of a physician, ministers to the body as well as the soul. It is midnight in the logging camp office. Nancy and Jimmy, although still under the influence of the sleeping potion, seem to be in no danger. Fred Harmon, exhausted by the ordeal, has gone to bed. Kent and Father Malone, a tall, broad-shouldered man with warm gray eyes and a ready smile, are seated before the fire.
8: Well, now let's see. I've been up in this section of the woods close to 12 years, Mr. Kent.
2: That's a long time, Father Malone.
8: Oh, not so long. Time passes quickly when there are things to do. Yes, 12 years. My first parish was at St. Clair. That's 10 miles north of Montville.
2: Oh? Uh-huh.
8: I had seven worshippers, and five of them didn't understand a word of English, and I didn't speak a word of French. But we got along famously. The moment those Canucks discovered I could handle a rifle, we were friends.
2: Don't you ever want to go back to a big city?
8: No, I don't think I'd like it. People are so much more human up here.
2: Mm-hmm.
8: They learn to depend on themselves, and they learn to develop faith in themselves and in Providence.
2: Mm. Where did you learn medicine, Father?
8: Books and a few lessons from Dr. Warren at Hart's Landing.
2: Oh.
8: Of course, I never tamper with anything that looks serious. Just odds and ends.
2: Well, you're quite sure Jimmy and Miss Harmon will be all right?
8: Positive. Pulse and respiration are normal. Your diagnosis, I think, was quite correct. Some thought of a sleeping potion. Now, tell me exactly what happened.
2: Well, apparently, Father, it's the White Plague legend again.
8: Hey.
2: Yes, it seems two loggers died very mysteriously a few days ago. And then a third came staggering in out of a blizzard last night and passed away almost in my arms. Then early today, a fourth man collapsed.
9: Dawson said he'd been struck by a rattler.
8: Oh, no, that's nonsense. Snakes hibernate during the winter. Anything else happened?
9: Yes. Early this afternoon, Jimmy and I were riding back to camp in a horse-drawn sled when someone shot at us from the woods. Shot to kill.
8: I've been waiting for something like that.
9: So?
8: This white plague legend has been haunting me, Kent, ever since I started working among lumberjacks. Like any legend, it passes from mouth to mouth, and the miracles created by it are manifold. But sooner or later, we discover the legend is being put to good or bad use by some misguided human.
9: Mm.
8: So you were shot, Eddie?
9: Yes. Fortunately, neither Jimmy nor I were hit. We got back to camp, and while Mr. Harmon and I were discussing the series of curious accidents, Jimmy and Miss Harmon went out to look at some young raccoons penned up near a shed.
8: Yes, Dawson mentioned that incident to me.
9: Oh? Uh-huh.
8: How you followed their footprints in the snow, and they suddenly stopped.
9: That's right. Did he tell you about the big white bird?
8: Oh, I know. What was that?
9: Well, while Dawson and I were searching for Jimmy and Nancy, we heard two rifle shots. We ran back and found that Mr. Harmon had fired at what he claimed was a giant bird. A bird he was certain had carried Nancy and Jimmy off. We found one of the feathers on the snow. As a matter of fact, here it is on the mantle here.
8: Let me see it.
9: Yeah.
8: This is very, very curious. Do you know what bird this feather came from, Mr. Kent?
9: No, I don't, Father.
8: This is one of the large tail quills of a big male turkey, bleached white.
9: A turkey?
8: Yes, that's what it is. I raised them out west when I was a boy, so I should know. This one's been bleached with lime or oxalic acid. The natural color is gray. Tell me more about this bird, Mr. Kent.
9: There isn't much more I know. Although I could scarcely believe that any bird, even a condor, was strong enough to carry off a human being, the abrupt ending of those footprints in the snow and Mr. Harmon's insistence that he had seen the giant bird made me wonder.
8: Where did you find Nancy and Jimmy?
9: In a cabin about 2 miles from here. There was a fire going in the stove, so evidently no permanent harm was meant them. They were both unconscious. I brought them back here, and, well, the rest you know.
8: Kent, I'm afraid we're dealing with a clever, unscrupulous individual who must be somewhere in this camp.
9: How do you explain the footprints, Father? I mean, the fact that they ended abruptly and led nowhere.
8: Well, I can't at the moment. Neither can I explain the bird Mr. Harmon saw, unless it was simply hysteria. Certainly, Fred Harmon doesn't believe in the white plague now, does he?
9: I'm beginning to wonder. At times, even Dawson seems to be drawn in by it.
8: Of course, once Nancy and Jimmy awake and we're able to tell us what happened, why, then we'll know a great deal more than we do now.
9: Yes.
8: I wonder who that could be this time of the night.
9: I'll see. Oh, Dawson, come in.
8: Why, I thought you'd turned in, Bill.
1: Couldn't sleep, Father. This thing's been preying on my mind.
8: Pull up a chair for yourself.
1: Thank you.
8: Mr. Kent here has been telling me all that's happened, Bill. What do you make of it?
1: Well, right now I'm mixed up, Father. The men will clear out of camp in the morning. They're all scared to death.
8: What are they afraid of?
1: You know, same old story. The white plague.
8: Are you afraid of it, Bill?
1: Oh, me? Of course not.
8: I didn't think so. Well, who's leading the men on? Fear always has a leader, you know.
1: No one in particular, unless it's Kurt Travers. He keeps telling them the camp's cursed.
8: We've got to keep the men here, Bill, if only for their own morale. We've got to prove this white plague legend is just that, a legend.
1: You're going to have a tough time, Father, I can tell you.
8: Not if I get your help, Bill. By the way, Bill, do I understand that you said one of the loggers was bitten by a rattler? Now you know as well as I do that rattlers haul in for the winter.
1: It was the first thing I could think of at the moment. I mentioned a heart attack, but that didn't work.
8: Well, how did the man die?
9: He was poisoned, Father.
1: What?
8: Are you sure, Kent?
9: Positive.
1: You didn't say nothing to Mr. Harmon or me about that, Kent.
9: I was keeping it to myself. Someone around here can't be trusted.
1: Oh, listen, Kent, I don't take that kind of talk from anyone.
8: No, no, sit down, Bill. I'm sure Mr. Kent meant no harm.
1: I better watch what he says.
9: You're very sensitive tonight, Dawson.
8: Now, please, Mr. Kent.
9: I'm sorry, Father.
8: How did you happen to discover the man was poisoned, Mr. Kent?
9: He was sitting on a stump eating lunch when he collapsed. I picked up the remains of the sandwich he dropped when I helped Dawson lift him and carry him to the shed. It was loaded with rat poison, bichloride of mercury.
1: I don't believe it.
9: Whether you believe it or not, I happen to have what's left of the sandwich, and I can produce it at the proper time.
8: Then what all this boils down to is systematic murder. But what possible motive could there be?
1: Wait a minute. The crew's lunch was packed by the cook. Nobody knew Sam Green was going to get that poison sandwich, assuming it was poison.
9: I don't think it was intended for Green. It didn't matter who got it.
1: Sounds fishy to me. Don't it to you, Father?
8: Not if the man who poisoned it was out to create terror and fear of the White Plague, which seems to be the case.
9: But then why did he try to get rid of Jimmy and myself? Certainly we played no part in the scheme of things. Unless...
8: Unless what, Mr. Kent?
9: I may be all wet on this, but could it be that the person who tried to kill us doesn't believe that Jimmy and I came here to the camp just for a vacation? Is it possible he thinks I'm spying on him?
8: That presupposes he has something to hide.
9: Wait a minute. I thought I heard someone moving around in the back room. Jimmy or Nancy might have regained consciousness. No, I guess not.
1: Who would have anything to hide in a backwoods logging camp?
9: It might be a crime committed some time ago.
1: Yeah, I can see this ain't getting nowhere. Guess I'll turn in. Good night, Father.
8: Good night, Bill. I trust you can sleep.
9: Good night, Dawson.
1: Good night.
9: I don't like his attitude. Not a bit.
8: Ah, Bill Dawson's all right. Little crude and little gruff, but harmless. You mustn't look for the polish of civilization in these woods, King. There isn't time to acquire it. Men of the North Country spend most of their working hours either fighting for existence or battling nature. Either way, they have a fight on their hands.
9: So do city people. I assure you, life isn't any bed of roses for the unfortunate families who have to live in slum areas.
8: Ah, there you're right. But the problem up here is slightly different. Now, you work at the desk back at your newspaper office, don't you?
9: Yes.
8: Well, chances are you never stop to think of the sweat and blood that went into getting the wood for that desk. First, the superhuman labor of felling the tree with a thermometer at 30 degrees below zero, and then carting it to the river in the face of a blinding blizzard, then pouring it 50 miles downstream where a misstep means horrible death. All for a desk or a chair or a pencil. These men who do that work face destruction every minute of the day, and all they have to guard against it is their wits and their brawn. You can't expect any social grace.
9: Oh, I don't, Father Malone. That wasn't my point. It's just that Dawson's been acting strange through all this misfortune. I can't quite understand it.
8: Well, I had that same trouble when I first arrived here, but I learned fast. They don't talk unless they have something to say. They've never seen anything accomplished by talking. It takes two brawny arms and a sharp-bladed axe to fell a tree, not just words. Understand?
9: I think so.
8: But you mustn't let me go on like this. You were saying that Bill's actions have been strange.
9: Wait a minute. I thought I heard a voice. Yeah.
8: Boy, you did. You did. Someone shouting fire.
9: Look, one of the cabins is blazing. Come on, Father.
8: We're right behind you, Kent. Look at those flames.
9: Say, you can feel the heat from here. It's terrific.
8: Those dry pine logs go up like kinder. I wonder whether anyone's in that cabin.
9: Well, we'll find out.
10: Hey! Is there anyone inside?
11: Yes! Kirk Travers! He can't get out! He's trapped!
9: Kirk Travers! Trapped! We've got to take...
3: Roaring, devastating fire. The woodsman's one deadly fear. Will Kent, even as Superman, be able to save Kurt Travers from the blazing inferno of his log cabin? And can the fire be kept from spreading into the forest beyond the camp? Tune in again for more thrills.
7: Don't forget, tune in again for the next thrilling episode with Superman.
5: Look, up in the sky.
6: It's a bird. It's a plane.
7: It's Superman. Superman is a copyrighted feature appearing in Action Comics magazine. Presenting the transcription feature, Superman!
5: Look! Up in the sky!
6: It's a bird!
9: It's a plane!
7: It's Superman! Yes, it's Superman, strange visitor from the planet Krypton, who came to Earth with powers and abilities far beyond those of mortal men. Superman, who can leap tall buildings of a single bound, race a speeding bullet to its target, bend steel in his bare hands, and who, disguised as Clark Kent, mild-mannered reporter for a great metropolitan newspaper, fights a never-ending battle for truth and justice.
3: And now to our story. As you remember, Jimmy Olsen and Nancy Harmon, missing from the Bartlett logging camp for hours, were found in a cabin deep in the woods, both of them unconscious from a sleeping potion. Father Malone, a strapping Northwoods priest, summoned from the nearest town because of his widespread fame as a minister to the body as well as the soul, has decided that neither Jimmy nor Nancy will suffer any ill effects after the potion has worn off. But in the meantime, while Kent and Father Malone are talking in the camp office, a fire breaks out in one of the loggers' cabins. a roaring inferno in which a helpless man is trapped.
9: Are you sure there's someone in that cabin?
11: Yes, Kirk Travers.
9: Kirk Travers?
11: He can't get out.
0: They'll never quench that fire with water, Kent.
9: I'm afraid not, Father. Too far gone. Hey, what are you doing?
8: Taking off my coat. I'm going in for that man.
9: No, you're not.
8: I can't leave him there to die like a caged animal.
9: Father,
8: let go of me, Kent.
9: You'll never get through that wall of flame, Father Malone. Now, it's
8: you. It, but I...
9: Listen to me. You stay here. If the fire shifts, you may be able to get to him through that window. I'll go around to the other side. We'll get him out if it's humanly possible.
8: All right, Kent. Good luck
9: with you. That's not humanly possible, but it is possible for Superman. There's only one difficulty. I can't afford to have anyone see me. No time to worry about that now. I'll have to chance it. Now, this is where the door must be. All right, here it goes. There, I'm inside. I don't think I was seen. Now to find Travers and haul him out.
0: Great Scott, this fire hasn't missed an inch of the cabin. Burning like all fury.
12: Travers! Travers!
9: Oh, there he is. Doubled up in a corner with the flames playing all around him.
12: Clothes are on fire.
9: Beat these flames out with my hands. There. Hope I'm not too late. Poor fellow's horribly burned. Well, out we go, right through the thick of it. That does it. We came through there so fast, I don't think the flames got to him again. Now to assume Clark Kent's role.
12: Father Malone!
11: Hold in the chair.
8: Oh, thank heavens you got to come out.
9: Yes, the door collapsed, and there he was. But he's badly burned. We'd better get him to Mr. Harmon's cabin.
8: Can I help you?
9: No, I'll carry him. You lead the way.
8: Let me have that ointment, Dawson.
1: Nurse?
8: Yes. Is that saline solution ready, Kent?
9: I have it right here.
8: Completely dissolved?
9: Yes.
8: Do you know how to fill a hypodermic syringe?
9: I think so.
8: You'll find one in my bag, wrapped in sterile gauze. Fill it with the salt solution, but hurry.
9: All right.
1: How does it look, Father?
8: Not too good, Bill. Most of his burns are third degree, and they're bad. Ready with that hypo, Kent?
9: In a minute. Here it is.
8: Good. Now, turn his left arm around. Palm up.
9: I'm up, yeah.
8: Careful. That's it.
9: Yeah.
8: Now, hold it steady.
9: I got it.
8: There. I'll fill the hypo again, Kent.
9: All right.
8: How did the fire start, Bill?
1: Nobody knows. When I left here, I walked over to my cabin. The minute I got inside, I heard someone yell.
8: It couldn't have flared up like that in less than a minute.
9: Hypo's ready, Father Malone.
8: Now, thank you. Now, hold his arm gently.
9: All right.
8: It's enough for the time being, anyhow. Now all we can do is hope and pray. I've done everything I can, spiritually and physically. Cover him up with that blanket.
9: All right, Father. There we are. There. Now, I'm going out to look at what's left of the cabin. I'll be right back.
8: We'll come with you, Ken.
9: Oh, all right.
8: You say you didn't see any fire when you passed Travers' cabin on the way to your own, Bill?
1: No, I didn't.
9: That's impossible.
1: I told you I didn't see no fire, Kent.
9: And I tell you it's impossible.
1: Oh, you dirty...
8: Cut it out, both of you.
1: He can't call me no liar and get away with it. I'll bust him in two. Put your hands up, Kent. You're going to get the thrashing of your life.
9: I'm ready.
8: I'll whip the terror to both of you unless you stop this nonsense. And don't think I can't do it.
1: No man calls me a liar. I don't care who he is.
8: If that's the worst you ever called, Dawson, you're lucky. Now, come on. And don't try anything, either of you. Now, let's fly with the right course that won me a boxing championship at college. Come on.
1: I ain't through with him yet. Not by a long shot.
8: Well, here's what's left of the cabin. Nothing but a few pieces of charred pine and an iron cot.
9: Yeah, that fire must have been burning for a good 10 minutes before we heard the logger shout.
1: I tell you, it wasn't burning when I went by.
8: Now hold your temper, Bill. I'm inclined to agree with Kent. He couldn't possibly have gotten that far and done so much damage.
9: Wait a minute. Smell this piece of wood, Father.
8: Kent. It smells like kerosene.
9: That's what it is. I may have to apologize, Dawson. If the cabin was saturated with kerosene, it might very well have gone up in less than a minute.
1: I didn't see no fire.
9: Yeah, this piece of wood has kerosene on it, too. That's what happened, Father. Someone spilled kerosene around the cabin and then touched a match to it.
8: Well, that hardly sounds possible, Kent. Dawson, was Travers alone in the cabin?
1: Yeah. Preston used to bunk with him, but he was the one who disappeared and then came back to die before he could talk. Travers was afraid he was going to be next. He said so, and Sam Green went. He and Sam worked on the last tree we felled this morning.
8: Ah, don't talk nonsense, Bill. This isn't any ridiculous legend. This is cold-blooded murder. We'd better get the sheriff. He should have been called in a long time ago. Send one of your men to town, Bill.
9: Wait a minute. Someone's coming over.
13: Mr. Dawson.
1: What is it, Charlie?
13: The men are all set to hike into Mobile. They say they ain't spending another night here. Thought I'd better tell you.
8: Wait. Let me talk to them. Where are they, Charlie?
13: Won't do no good, Father. Hank and Chris swear they saw a guy with wings go into the burning cabin after Kurt Travers. They don't want no part of this camp.
9: A man with wings? Why, they're out of their minds.
8: I think I can handle him. You and Dawson go back to the office, Kent, and keep an eye on Travers. All right, Charlie. Now take me over to the men.
9: I'm sorry I went overboard, Dawson. You won't hold it against me, will you?
14: Forget it.
9: Thanks. Well, come on. What do you make of this now, Dawson?
1: It don't make sense. I'm beginning to feel like the men. White plague or no white plague, I want to get out. I don't like it. Hank Boucher and Chris Dunham say they saw a man with wings go in after Travers. They're no blind fools, Kent. They saw something.
9: Well, they probably saw me pulling Travers out of the doorway.
1: Well, maybe.
9: Oh, Mr. Harmon's up. Hello.
15: Kent, what happened? Why is Kurt Travers lying there?
9: One of the cabins caught fire and burned down. Travers was trapped inside.
15: Dawson, is that true?
1: Yes. Did you hear nothing?
15: Not a sound. I woke up suddenly and walked out here and saw Travers stretched out on the couch. White as a ghost. Is he...
9: Father Malone tried to save him. We can't be sure yet. Right now, he looks... Dawson. He passed away.
15: How do you know?
9: No pulse, no respiration. He's gone.
15: Well, this is ghastly. When will it stop?
9: What's that puddle near the couch?
1: Snow melting off Mr. Harmon's shoes. Want me to get Father Malone, Kent?
9: No, it's too late now. Draw the blanket up.
1: That makes five, don't it?
9: Yeah.
1: Five men murdered.
15: No. Not murdered. Oh, it can't be.
9: I'm afraid that's what it is, Mr. Harmon.
15: Dawson, did you wire Mr. Bartlett? Did you tell him we were closing up?
1: Haven't had a chance.
15: Haven't had a...
1: It don't matter. The men are quitting, all of them.
15: I don't blame them. I'm going myself. This is too much. Where's Nancy?
9: She and Jimmy are still sleeping off the effects of the drug. I'll look in on them.
15: You don't blame me, Bill, do you? You don't blame me for closing the camp?
1: No, I don't blame you. I've had enough of it myself. That cabin going up in flames was the last straw.
15: How did it start?
1: Kerosene.
15: You mean?
1: Someone poured kerosene all over it. Someone who wanted to get rid of Kurt Travers.
9: Jimmy and Nancy are all right.
15: Where's Father Malone?
9: Talking to your men, trying to convince them to stay.
15: No, I don't want them to. Let them go.
9: Why, Mr. Harmon?
15: I can't keep them here any longer. Their lives are in danger. Let them go. We've all got to get out. As soon as possible.
9: Oh, here's Father Malone now.
8: Well, the men agreed to stay. What's the matter, Kent? Oh, Mr. Harmon's up.
9: Travers is dead, Father.
8: No. At least he felt no pain. For that, we give thanks.
15: Father Malone, I don't want the men to remain in camp. I'm closing it up.
8: You can't do that, Mr. Harmon. I won't permit it.
15: What do you mean?
8: Well, you won't let these men become the victims of stupid, senseless fear. If they leave, it must be with a conviction that human hands wreaked this havoc, that a twisted human brain created this madness. And further, whoever has been responsible for this must be brought to justice.
15: Well, I've had enough, I tell you. I can't stand any more of it.
8: Kent, watch him.
9: Easy there, Mr. Harmon. Here, take my hand. You better sit down.
15: I'm sorry. Forgive me.
8: That's all right. We understand. Kent, you and Dawson carry poor Travers into one of the back rooms.
9: All right, Father.
8: I've asked all the men to come here. We're going to get to the bottom of this before dawn.
1: All right, Kent. Take a seat. Easy.
9: I got it.
8: You must get a grip on yourself, Mr. Harmon. You can't show the men that you've been affected.
15: All right, I'll try. I'll do my best.
8: That's the way to talk.
9: Father Malone.
8: Yes, Kent?
9: I don't think it will be necessary to have the men here.
8: Well, why not? It's the only way to question everyone at once.
9: I don't think you'll have to question anyone.
8: Well, what do you mean?
9: I know who killed those five loggers. I know who set fire to the cabin. I know who's responsible for everything that's happened. And I can prove it.
14: Well,
3: Clark Kent certainly seems sure of himself, doesn't he? Do you know who used the legend of the White Plague to cast an evil spell of mystery over the Bartlett logging camp? Then tune in on the next episode of Superman for a startling solution.
7: Don't forget, tune in again for the next thrilling episode with Superman.
5: Look, up in the sky.
6: It's a bird. It's a plane.
7: It's Superman. Superman is a copyrighted feature appearing in Action Comics magazine. Presenting the transcription feature, Superman.
5: Look, up in the sky.
6: It's a bird. It's a plane.
7: It's Superman. Yes, it's Superman, strange visitor from the planet Krypton, who came to Earth with powers and abilities far beyond those of mortal men. Superman, who can leap tall buildings at a single bound, race a speeding bullet to its target, bend steel in his bare hands, and who, disguised as Clark Kent, mild-mannered reporter for a great metropolitan newspaper, fights a never-ending battle for truth and justice. But before we join Superman, listen.
3: And now to our story. Faced with the problem of clearing up the mystery surrounding the Bartlett logging camp, Father Malone, a strapping Northwoods priest, has taken matters into his own hands. He has asked all the terrified lumberjacks to meet him in the camp office, where, once and for all, he intends to expose the legend of the White Plague, said to be responsible for all that has happened. But before the lumberjacks arrive, Clark Kent, present in the office, together with Fred Harmon, manager of the camp, and Bill Dawson, its logging boss, makes a startling statement. Listen.
14: What was that you said?

0: You said, if you actually know who's been responsible for all this, we'd best not tell the men, not just yet. In their fury, they'd tear him to pieces. Go ahead, Bill. Ask them to wait a few minutes.
1: Okay.
0: Well, who is it, Kent? And why did he take the lives of five good men?
2: I think we'd better wait until Dawson comes back, Father.
3: Kent, are you sure you know what you're talking about? Are you sure you're not about to accuse a man of crimes he hasn't committed?
2: Don't worry, Mr. Harmon. No one will be accused falsely.
0: All right, here's Dawson.
4: Banner's sitting on powder kegs. Any minute now, they're going to blow sky high and there'll be no holding them.
0: Go ahead, Kent. You see, we haven't much time. Who was responsible for this crime against heaven and earth?
2: Well, telling you isn't as easy as all that, Father. I'll have to go back and trace what happened step by step. You better sit down, all of you. It may be a long story.
0: You'd best cut it short, Kent. You heard what Dawson said about the men.
2: I'll try. Now, all of you know how Jimmy Olsen and I happened to be here. We were invited to spend a vacation at the camp. That's so, isn't it, Mr. Harmon?
3: Oh, yes, of course. Mr. Bartlett had wired that you were coming.
2: That's right, and you wired back telling us not to come because of trouble. However, Jimmy and I weren't notified until our train was pulling into Montville. We decided to pay the camp a visit and return to Metropolis the following day. We've been here since.
0: Is all that necessary, Kent?
2: I'm afraid so, Father, because it proves that Jimmy and I were responsible for everything that's happened at this logging camp.
0: Kent, are you mad? Have you lost your mind?
4: This ain't no time for joking, Kent.
2: I'm not out of my mind, Father, and it isn't a joke, Dawson. As much as I hate to tell you this, I'm convinced that if Jimmy and I had gone back to Metropolis without visiting the camp, everything would have been all right.
4: You're talking through your hat, Kent. Two men were found dead before you ever set foot in the camp.
2: I realize that. Those men lost their lives only because someone here knew I was on my way.
0: I'm frank to admit that I don't follow this, Kent. It just doesn't make sense. Come to the point, man.
2: Now, this is the point. The person responsible for all that has happened thought I had been sent up here by Mr. Bartlett to spy on him. He had a guilty conscience because of something he had done, something he had to hide at any cost.
3: And you mean to say, Kent, that he took the lives of five men to hide that something?
2: Yes. He used the legend of the White Plague to throw fear into the camp, hoping probably that the loggers would quit. The camp would be disbanded and there'd be no knowledge of this crime.
0: Who was this fiend in human form, Kent?
2: I'm coming to that, Father. In the first place, I'd like to say that this man did not work alone. He had a partner. A partner who suffered the same fate as the others because he knew too much.
4: You mean he was one of the five?
2: Yes. He was Kurt Travers.
3: Travers? I don't believe it. Just because the man is dead and can't answer the charge.
2: He won't have to answer it, Mr. Harmon. His partner is alive. He'll answer for Kurt Travers. Dawson.
4: Huh? Yes?
2: You remember what happened when Gaston, the French-Canadian, disappeared. You told me about it.
4: Sure I remember. Mr. Harmon and me were sitting in this room talking about the White Plague when we heard a scream. We ran out in a raging blizzard to see what had happened. Gaston was gone. We couldn't find him nowhere.
2: Who told you it was Gaston who had screamed?
4: Kurt Travers. The Canuck bunked in the same cabin with Travers.
2: That's right. It was Travers who told you Gaston had screamed and Travers who said he'd vanished.
0: Well, I don't see that you're getting very far, Kent. What are you trying to prove?
2: Simply that Travers lied. It wasn't Gaston who screamed. Gaston was too far away from the camp by that time. It was Travers.
4: How do you know all this, Kent?
2: Well, what I just told you was guesswork.
3: That's what I'm afraid of. I'm afraid it's all guesswork. We can't fasten murder on a man because someone imagines he's guilty.
2: The rest isn't imagination, Mr. Harmon. It's cold fact. The next thing that happened after Gaston escaped from wherever he was being held and staggered back through the blizzard, only to die before he could talk, was Sam Green's sudden collapse. You all remember that.
0: Well, Kent, this isn't new to any of us.
2: I know it isn't, Father, but every step must be traced.
0: All right, go ahead.
2: Well, Sam Green, as I told you once before, was poisoned.
3: Can you prove it?
2: Yes. I have the poisoned sandwich he was eating when he keeled over. As a matter of fact, someone saw me pick that sandwich up out of the snow. One of your crew, Dawson.
4: Who was it?
2: Kurt Travers. He got frightened when he realized I had the evidence, and while you were giving Jimmy and myself instructions on how to drive the sled to camp, he sneaked off through the woods with a rifle and tried to get rid of us.
3: I'm sorry to have to do this constantly, Kent, but that's something you can't prove either.
2: Oh, yes, I can. You remember my telling you that rifle had been fired recently, Mr. Harmon?
3: Yes, but Olaf the Swede said it hadn't been fired at all.
2: I know, but Olaf and I were talking about different rifles. He wasn't with Dawson's crew that morning. I checked on that. The rifle he returned hadn't been shot, but the one I picked out of the corner had been.
0: But you're not certain Travers fired it, Kent.
2: Well, if you mean I have no eyewitness, Father, you're quite right. But let me finish. After the shooting incident, Nancy Harmon and young Jimmy disappeared. We traced their footprints in the snow, and they ended abruptly, as though someone or something had snatched them both up into the air. It was puzzling and mysterious, just as it was intended to be. Things were getting a little too warm for the guilty person, and he and his partner decided to use the mysterious

0: disappearance of Nancy and Jimmy to break up the camp.
1: Well, that still doesn't explain how they disappeared, Kent.
2: Yes, I myself saw their footprints in the snow. They just stopped short.
0: Would you like me to tell you how that was done? It's an old trick.
2: How was it done, Kent?
0: With two pair of shoes, one belonging to Nancy, the other to Jimmy.
2: Really?
0: I don't know whether any of you ever noticed, but Kurt Travers had very small feet. As a matter of fact, he and Jimmy wore the same size shoe. It was a simple matter for him to create those footprints and then back up on them.
1: But Kent, I must say this is all a little hard to believe.
2: Yes, I'm afraid so.
0: Now, Mr. Harmon, you remember when we discovered the footprints, Dawson and I went on to the pine woods while you returned to camp to search the cabins?
2: Well, yes, I remember.
0: Well, just as Dawson and I were about to enter the woods, we heard shots. We rushed back, and you had been shooting at what you thought was a giant bird.
2: I didn't have to think, Kent. I saw it with my own eyes. That's one thing I'm sure of.
0: Well, you failed to hit the bird, but one of its feathers came floating down. You found it.
2: That's right.
0: I showed you the feather, Father Malone. What did you tell me it was?
1: A tail quill from a large turkey, bleached white.
2: But that's impossible.
0: Nothing is impossible, Mr. Harmon.
3: I got a question I'd like to ask, Kent, if you don't mind.
0: Not at all, Dawson.
3: All this you've been telling us sounds mighty good. There's one thing don't sit right.
0: What is it?
3: Why didn't this guy you're talking about, whoever he is, get rid of Nancy and the boy instead of leaving him in a shack in the woods with a fire going in the stove? If, like you say, he killed five men, why'd he take such good care of them two?
0: That's a very sensible question, Dawson, and I'm glad you asked it. I'll tell you why. For this reason. Although this man we're talking about was desperate, he wasn't desperate enough to take the life of his own daughter.
2: What? Are you mad? Are you accusing me of...
1: Do you know what you've said?
0: I know exactly, Father. Yes, Mr. Harmon. I'm accusing you of being responsible for everything that has happened in this camp.
2: Well, the man's insane. He's out of his mind.
1: It's a serious charge you've made, Kent.
0: I realize that, Father, and I can prove it. Less than an hour ago, a cabin went up in flames. We know it had been saturated with kerosene and set afire. It was done to get rid of Travers because Mr. Harmon here was afraid we were on his trail and he couldn't run the risk of Travers talking.
2: That's a lie. Father Malone, I demand
0: that... Just a minute. Do you deny that you set fire to that cabin, Harmon?
2: Of course I deny it. I was asleep through it all. I heard nothing until you and Dawson came into this office.
0: That's what you told us.
2: Bill, you going to let this madman accuse me of murder without doing something about it?
3: What makes you think Mr. Harmon set that cabin afire, Kent?
0: I don't have to think, Dawson. I know. Now, try and remember what happened when we walked into this office after we discovered how the fire started. Kurt Travers was stretched out on that couch. Is that right?
3: Yeah, that's right.
0: Harmon was standing over there, looking dazed.
3: Yeah.
0: He asked us what had happened, and we told him. I stepped over to the couch to look at Travers and found he had passed away. Now, do you remember my asking you, Dawson, about a little puddle of water on the floor near the couch?
3: Yeah. Snow melting off Mr. Harmon's shoes.
0: Exactly. Snow melting off Mr. Harmon's shoes. He had been outside, walking through the snow, pouring kerosene around Travers' cabin, setting it on fire. Dawson, grab that light.
4: Too late. Stand back, all of you.
1: Put that gun down, Fred.
4: Not on your life. Now stand back. I'll send a bullet through the first man that moves.
0: You're making a big mistake, Harmon. This won't get you anywhere.
4: I know where it'll get me. You're a pretty smart guy, Kent. But I'm one step ahead of you. I knew you were one of Bartlett's spies. I knew it.
0: That's where you're wrong, Harmon.
4: Oh, yeah? Who do you think you're kidding? Not me. I know what Bartlett sent you up here for, to check my accounts. Well, go ahead and check them. You'll find the company's brought the money for 30,000 feet of lumber, maybe more. I stole it, Kent. Tell that to Bartlett. I stole it to get enough to bring my daughter up like a lady, to take her out of logging camps. Now are you satisfied?
1: Give me that rifle, Fred.
4: Oh, no. Not even for you, Father.
1: Think of Nancy, Fred.
4: I've been thinking of her. That's what got me into this. Keep back, Father. I'm warning you.
0: Look out. He'll shoot.
1: Fred, I'm going to walk right up to you. And you're going to give me that rifle.
4: Keep back. Keep back.
5: Trapped in a maze of evidence that forced him to admit his guilt, Fred Harmon stands with his back against the wall as Father Malone, the Northwoods priest, slowly approaches him. Suddenly, the rifle in Harmon's hands thunders its message of death, and three men stare in shocked amazement. Something unexpected has happened. What is it? Listen to the next episode of Superman.
6: Don't forget, tune in again for the next thrilling episode with Superman.
7: Look, up in the sky.
8: It's a bird. It's a plane.
6: It's Superman.
9: Superman is a copyrighted feature appearing in Action Comics magazine.
6: presenting the transcription feature, Superman!
7: Look! Up in the sky!
8: Bird! It's a plane!
6: It's Superman! Yes, it's Superman, strange visitor from the planet Krypton, who came to Earth with powers and abilities far beyond those of mortal men. Superman, who can leap tall buildings at a single bound, race a speeding bullet to its target, bend steel in his bare hands, and who, disguised as Clark Kent, mild-mannered reporter for a great metropolitan newspaper, fights a never-ending battle for truth and justice.
5: And now to our story. Trapped in a maze of evidence gathered by Clark Kent, Fred Harmon, boss of the Bartlett logging camp, is forced to admit that he was responsible for all that has happened in the camp, including the mysterious death of five lumberjacks. Suspecting that Kent, spending a vacation at the camp with Jimmy Olsen, was sent there by Mr. Bartlett to check up on him, Harmon created a reign of terror and fear, hoping by so doing to close the camp up and in that way hide forever the fact that he has been systematically stealing money paid for lumber, money belonging to the company of which Bartlett is the head. Having admitted his guilt, Harmon snatched up a rifle and held Kent, Dawson, and Father Malone, a Northwoods priest, at bay, threatening to shoot the first man who moved. The situation is tense in the camp office. Harmon, his back against the wall, faces the three men, rifle half raised. Listen.
4: I'm warning you. Make one move and I'll shoot to kill.
1: Give me that rifle, Fred. Don't make it worse than it is.
4: I can't make it any worse. Stand back! I'm warning you.
10: Be careful, Father Malone. You'll shoot.
1: Fred, I'm going to walk toward you. When I reach you, you're going to hand me that rifle.
4: Keep back. Keep back.
11: He turned the rifle on himself.
1: Get into the couch, Kent. Get me some water, Dawson, quick.
10: Don't bother getting any water. He's beyond our help.
1: Let me see. Leave me alone with him for a few moments, Kent.
10: Certainly, Father. Come on, Dawson.
11: If you'd have told me the world was going to bust wide open, Kent, I'd have believed it sooner than I believe this.
10: Yes, I know.
11: I've been working in logging camp since I was 17. I've had a lot of bosses. Most of them were tough. Well, you gotta be tough to handle men twice as big as you. Fred Harmon wasn't tough. Not a bit. Sometimes I wondered how he ever got the job. Then to find out it was him who killed those poor devils.
1: I think you'd both better carry him out. Nancy is awakened, and I want to have a talk with her. Now, there's one thing I want you to remember. Nancy must never know what happened. I'm going to tell her he met his death honorably.
10: Yes, Father.
1: All right, quickly now.
10: All right.
4: That's it, Jesse. Got him. There we are.
10: I better take him around the back, Dawson, so none of the men will see us.
11: Okay.
10: Yeah, I guess this is all right. Set him down.
11: Funny thing about wolves and dogs, they know when something happens. Listen to that one, Paul.
12: Goodbye, Nancy. Tell Lois Lane to take good care of you. Tell her I said so.
10: She can't hear a word you're saying, Jimmy. Just wave. That's it. There, she's waving back. Well, here she goes.
12: Hope Nancy likes working at the Daily Planet.
10: Why, because you like Nancy?
12: Oh, I cut it out, Mr. Kent.
10: I don't blame you a bit, Jimmy. Nancy Harmon's a lovely girl.
12: Oh, girls don't mean anything to me.
10: Oh.
12: Hey, where's Father Malone?
10: Arranging to get us a dog sled and a guide. He's probably at the hotel. Can we walk over?
12: Sure. Gosh, I think it was swell of you to call Mr. White and ask him to give Nancy a job on the paper, Mr. Kent. But it's just like you. You're a swell guy.
10: Well, it's nice of you to say so, Jimmy, even if you don't mean it.
12: Don't mean it? A leap in catfish. If you weren't a swell guy, we'd be going back to Metropolis on that train. Instead, we're going to take a dog sled trip up into Canada. Now, I ask you, do I mean it or don't I?
10: Well, maybe you do.
12: Oh, there's Father Malone. talking to that little man in the plaid shirt.
10: Oh, maybe he's our guy.
8: Oh, there you are, Larry. I was just coming down to the station. Did Nancy get off all right?
10: Uh-huh.
8: Kent, you took a big burden off my mind in seeing to it that Nancy is the place to go. I'll never forget.
10: No, that was nothing, Father.
8: Oh, incidentally, I spoke to Mr. Bartlett by long-distance phone.
10: Oh.
8: Bill Dawson is staying on at the camp as manager. The men have quieted down, and all told, I should say the results have been better than I expected.
13: Yes, it will soon be dark, Monsignor. To fix the dogs, I must know when we start.
8: Oh, Baptiste, I'm sorry. I have forgot all about you. Baptiste, this is Mr. Kent and Jimmy.
12: Glad to meet you, Baptiste.
13: The pleasure, Monsieur, belongs to Baptiste.
8: Baptiste is the best dog team driver and guide in the North Country, Kent.
13: Wow.
8: There are none better.
13: Yeah, Baptiste is the best in the North, the South, the East, and the West. Vive Baptiste!
8: There's one thing I want to warn you about, Kent. And you too, Jimmy. Besides being the best driver, Baptiste is also the best tall storyteller. Don't believe all you hear from him.
13: Monsignor, Baptiste is insane.
8: You'll get over it. Well, I guess you might as well start. You'll probably want to make camp before nightfall. Goodbye, Kent.
10: Goodbye, Father.
8: And goodbye, Jimmy. It's been nice knowing both of you. And if you ever come through Montville again, don't fail to stop off.
10: We may see you on our way back, unless we decide to fly to Metropolis from Canada. But if we don't, Father, keep well.
8: So long, Jimmy.
12: So long, Father Malone. And don't forget what you promised.
8: What was that?
12: Don't you remember?
8: Well, what, Jimmy?
12: If any of the trappers up here ever catch a baby black bear, you'll send them to me.
8: Oh, yes. All right, I'll do it.
10: I'm afraid that's one promise you'd better break, Father.
12: Oh, I don't say that, Mr. Kent.
8: Well, don't worry a little head about it, Jimmy. We'll see.
13: Monsieur, she will soon be back, but these do not like
10: him. All right, we're coming. Goodbye, Father.
8: Goodbye.
10: Goodbye. Good luck.
12: Gosh, I see a little puppy's barking.
10: Well, they'll stop barking the minute Baptiste gives them the supper. Hey, you see?
12: Do I have to bark to get my supper?
10: No, but you have to chop that kindling for the fire. Come on now, stop talking and chop.
12: Okay.
13: Fire she's ready to light, no?
10: I think so. Jimmy's chopping some extra kindling.
13: That's all. For what do we wait? Put the hurdy man.
10: Okay.
13: Baptiste. You chop the wood very good, eh?
12: Now, you see, Mr. Kent, Baptiste likes the way I chop wood.
10: Yes, when you chop it.
12: Oh, gosh, isn't there enough? Look at that pile.
13: Oh, the fire, she must be kept burning all night.
12: What for? We've got sleeping bags. Anyway, that fire wouldn't keep us warm.
13: Oh, but you do not understand. It is not for the warmth. No. It is to keep off the animals.
12: The animals?
10: You certainly are an expert woodman, Jimmy. Don't you know that fire keeps animals away?
12: What kind of animals?
10: All kinds. Wolves, bears, wildcats. Well,
12: you mean if we didn't have a fire that wildcats would come?
10: I wouldn't be a bit surprised.
12: Leaping catfish.
10: Hey, look out, Jimmy. You cut your leg off of that hatchet swinging it so fast.
12: I don't care what I cut off. I'm going to chop enough wood to keep that fire blazing all night.
10: Well, now I know how to keep you working. Just mention wildcats.
13: Very fire, she's good. Now we cook the potage.
12: Oh, what? Potage.
10: As some sort of a soup or stew, I guess.
13: Monsieur, the potage is très magnifique. It's wonderful. Once, Baptiste is alone in the woods. Night has come. The snow is deep. There's very little wood, so Baptiste has no fire for the night, huh? And soon the wolf comes. So what do Baptiste do?
12: Shoot him.
13: Oh, no. Baptiste has some potage left over. So he feeds the wolf the potage. Do they buy patties? No. Do they want to eat patties? No. They're so happy with the potage, they go away. They do not come back again.
12: Oh, that's a lot of baloney.
13: Well, what is this baloney?
10: Something you slice, Betty. I bet it tastes good in your potage.
13: Oh, no. This baloney I do not put in my potage.
12: Betty, did you ever have a fight with wolves?
13: Oh, did Betty ever have the fight with the wolves? With 100 wolves, Betty had the fight. Listen, I will tell you. No. Look, the potage is ready, and she will be good potage. Very good.
12: Oh, if it's as good as your story, Patty, leave me to it.
13: You are, Mopti.
12: Thank you.
13: And now for you, Monsieur.
10: Certainly smells good, Patty.
12: Tastes good, too. What's in it, Patty?
13: Oh, that is the secret I cannot tell you.
10: Well, no wonder the wolves didn't bother you after sampling it.
13: Oh, that is nothing. Have I told you about the bulbous? No? Well, I will tell you. 2 years ago, I am going to the big woods near Saint-Clair. Well, suddenly I hear the crashing in the bush. Snorting of the bulbous. I have not my right.
5: Engrossed in another of Baptiste's tall stories, neither Clark Kent nor Jimmy Olsen are aware that a pair of sharp eyes are watching their every move and the shadowed protection of the deep forest behind them. Finally, the eyes have seen enough, and their owner turns and slips silently into the darkness, following a scarcely visible trail to a shack deep in the pine. He hesitates for a moment, glances over his shoulder, and then opens the door.
14: Well, what'd you find?
13: It's just like I said. Two guys and a kid. One of the guys is a Canuck driver. They ain't government men.
14: I'm not taking any chances. Where'd you say they were at?
13: Camping in that clearing west of here. They got a big fire going.
14: That's a help. A big help. We gotta get them out of there.
13: Yeah? How you gonna do it?
14: I don't know, but we're gonna. What time is it?
13: It's 9 o'clock.
14: Frenchie's due to drop a shipment at midnight. And he won't drop it if he sees their fire. We gotta make sure that fire's out. Come on. Take your shotgun.
13: How are you gonna work it, Bull?
14: Never mind. You just stand by and listen.
13: You better be careful, Bull. Shooting will bring trouble.
14: Don't worry. There won't be no shooting. Not unless there has to be. Now, come on.
15: We ain't got no time to waste. Don't forget, I'll do all the talking.
5: Who are these men, and why do they object to Kent, Jimmy, and Batiste camping in the forest clearing? What is the mysterious shipment that Frenchie won't drop if he sees the campfire? It looks like excitement ahead, so don't fail to tune in for the next episode of Superman.
6: Don't forget, tune in again for the next thrilling episode with Superman.
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10: 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It's a plane.
6: It's Superman.
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17: 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Tonight's title was The White Plague. 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

0: Good evening, this is your hostess, Sharon. 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Hands Off, The Telltale Heart, Late Special, and Future Fear. 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Now, sit back and relax as Nightfall brings you tonight's feature momentarily. Enjoy this evening's presentation.
1: In the dream, you are falling, lost in the listening distance as dark locks in. Nightfall.
2: Good evening. The handling of volatile chemicals has always struck me as an occupation that I would prefer others to undertake. Tonight's play, featuring a less than fragile performance by Colin Fox, is called Hands Off.
3: There. That'll hold them. For a while. They can't get in.
4: But I can't
3: get out.
4: It's a cage! All my life, I've kept animals in cages. Now I've put myself in one. Here. By my own hand. My hand. Oh, God, my hand. One touch of nature makes the whole world kin. How can we know what we're touching? It was just an ordinary experiment. How could I know? How could I have known?
5: Go ahead, Sylvia. Touch the cat. She isn't dangerous. Yet. Why are you so nervous? Touch her.
6: I'm sorry, Dr. Stryker. I'm not concentrating.
5: Lab assistants should not get engaged.
6: I always wanted to get married in May, but Jim says it'll interfere with his bar exams. It's so fresh in the spring.
5: Delightful. No doubt Jim will welcome the break.
6: He works too hard, if you ask me. Well,
5: nothing wrong with work. Speaking of which, is the observation sheet ready?
6: All set. Control experiment 361.
5: Fine. Now, if this solution has the desired effect on that cat's relationship with its kitten, it should also succeed in the operative environment.
6: I'm still not sure I understand.
5: It's quite simple. This solution should function as a negative bait.
6: Negative?
5: A bait which arouses the desire to kill.
6: Oh.
5: If we now observe that our test solution produces a high level of hostility between so intimate a pair as this mother cat and her own kitten, then think of the effect it will have on the primordial savagery of a shark.
6: But why sharks?
5: As a control factor, to distract them from human prey. A diver, for example, could launch a decoy saturated with this compound, and every shark for miles around would ignore him and attack the decoy. Now, just a few drops in that kitten's ear, if you please.
6: What a lovely fragrance.
5: I'm thinking of calling it rose water. A trade name, perhaps. But be careful. It takes effect through the sense of smell. Keep your mask on. I think you'll be surprised by its potency.
6: How's that?
5: Should do it. Now, let's pass Junior over to his mum.
7: and see how they get along.
5: Good, primary response.
6: She's highly disturbed.
5: Excellent.
6: My God, she's going to...
5: Better than I'd hoped for.
6: Doctor, she's mauling the kitten.
5: Terminate, Sylvia.
6: Ow! Oh! Oh, my God.
5: Sylvia, what have you done? The solution is all over the floor.
6: I'm sorry, Dr. Stryker. I was grabbing the
5: kitten. For God's sake, be more careful. This is a dangerous substance. Quick, let's clean it up. We cleaned it up, and I told Sylvia to go home for the rest of the day. Even then, I should have known it wouldn't be that easy. At the front gate, George, the guard, always had a smile for me when I signed out. But not today. I suppose I was too proud of myself to notice. But humans are more devious than cats. When I got home, my wife Doris was there, of course. Her continued support has always made the long hours worthwhile. But today...

0: I'm home.
1: Oh, what kept you? Oh, it was all I could do to keep from phoning.
0: Doris, I've done it. I had to write it up immediately while it was still fresh. The project's a success.
1: Oh, good for you, dear. Hey, dinner's in the oven.
0: Hey, give me a kiss. You know, that was the best part of a very exciting day.
1: Was it? I wish I could say the same.
0: What's the matter?
1: What isn't the matter? That's more to the point, isn't it?
0: Oh, well, perhaps we should go out tonight.
1: No. No, I think perhaps we should let sleeping dogs lie.
0: Sleeping dogs lie? You're not making yourself very clear.
1: Oh, I'm sorry. I'm not making myself clear. Dr. Stryker likes everything clear. How's this for clear? I am tired of sitting around like a lonely slob watching Mary Tyler Moore while you play God in your lap.
0: Doris, this isn't like you.
1: Oh, don't tell me what's like me. I can smell that cheap perfume from here. What's she like, Andrew? She must be a real prize.
0: Cheap perfume? Oh, it's my hand.
1: You're laughing.
0: Calm down, Doris. Look, we had an accident at the lab today.
1: Can't you ever stop talking about your stinking lab?
0: Well, just hold on a minute. I'm going to wash my hand.
1: We're talking about being clear, and you go off to wash your hands.
0: You don't understand.
1: Oh, I understand, all right. Look, if this is all our marriage means to you, that's fine with me.
0: Doris, our marriage means a great deal to me. Now, believe me, you're merely suffering a biochemical aberration.
1: I am not.
0: Now, let me explain. This is just...
1: No! Let me explain. You know what this is? This is sick and tired of lying in bed at night while you describe how many rats died.
0: Doris, please control yourself. You'll regret this later on.
1: That's where you're wrong, Andrew. I'm tired of always regretting everything. Goodbye.
0: Where are you going? Wait. Doris.
1: Get your hands off me.
0: Oh, okay, okay. I'll let you go.
1: I'm not betting on it. Get out of my way.
0: I'm not stopping you.
2: Not that I could have stopped him. I've never seen anyone like that, let alone Doris. By the time she left, she was white as a sheet, pumping enough adrenaline for a small army. If I'd stood behind the car, she'd have gladly run me down. Well, after all, that's what the drug was supposed to do. But to human beings? I washed my hand with carbolic soap several times, but the rosewater odor wouldn't go away. I burned myself with lye, scrubbed the hand raw, but nothing seemed to work. The chemical crawled into my pores, and the more I worked at it, the more I sweated, and the more I sweated, the more it stank. A sick, sweet smell that apparently intensified. Worry does that to you sometimes. It distorts your perceptions as much as it sharpens them. A temporary solution finally occurred to me. Simple. Just put on a rubber glove to cover the contact area until the effects wear off. I put on Doris's kitchen gloves and congratulated myself. Then it hit me. If chemical residue on organic tissue could have this effect, what about the traces back in the lab? The night cleaner, the watchman, anybody who happened through that room could be in for it. I had to get back there. I was halfway out the door when... I grabbed the receiver. Doris?
3: Dr. Stryker, it's Sylvia. I'm sorry to bother you, but I had to call someone.
0: Sylvia, what is it?
3: Oh, I don't know. First, the cab driver was rude, and then the doorman and the people on the street. When I met Jim, it was horrible. He was so cruel. I had to get away, and he followed me. Oh, he was like a madman, calling me names and pounding the door. I wouldn't let him in, and he said...
0: What?
3: That he was coming back with a gun.
0: Listen to me, Sylvia. You did the right thing calling me. Now, I want you to smell your hands.
3: My hands?
0: Yes. Is there anything unusual about them?
3: They smell a bit perfumey, like this afternoon. The rose water.
0: Exactly. We were probably contaminated when we cleaned up the lab spill.
3: Oh,
0: Now listen carefully. A lot could depend on it. There's nothing to worry about if you do exactly as I say.
3: I'm listening.
0: Have you any rubber gloves?
3: No. No lab gloves. But I've got the ones I use for the dishes.
0: Good. Put them on. Tie them tightly around your wrists. They'll contain the effects until we can get to the lab. We'll run some test solvents. I'll pick you up immediately, but don't let anyone in until I get there, okay?

0: Sylvia. Sylvia!
1: Jim, you don't understand. Put it down, please.
0: Sylvia! What's going on in there?
1: Don't hit me. I can't stand this. No. No more.
0: Oh, my God. Open up. Sylvia! Are you all right?
1: Help me. Help me.
0: What happened? My God. Jim.
1: He wouldn't go away. I had to let him in.
0: He's dead, you know.
1: He wouldn't even talk to me. He just kept attacking me. What should I do?
0: Nothing.
1: Dr. Stryker, you told me these gloves would contain the effects.
0: Give me the gun, Sylvia.
1: No. No, I don't think I will.
0: Why not?
1: Because I don't feel like it.
0: Give me the gun.
1: Stay where you are. You really wrecked my life, haven't you?
0: It's only the rose water making you feel this way. Try to be reasonable, Sylvia.
1: Reasonable? You expect me to be reasonable after this?
0: Sylvia, if we're going to get out of this, we've got to cooperate. Give me the gun.
1: Oh, nice try.
0: The neighbors have probably reported the shots already. And when the police find you, reeking of shark bait with two bodies in your room... Look, don't be stupid. Now come back to the lab with me, and we'll get this under control. If you kill me, you're killing your only hope. Now give me that gun.
1: If I give it to you, how do I know you won't use it? On me.
0: Then just throw it out the window. We've worked together for more than 3 years, Sylvia, and I've always valued your common sense. Be reasonable. I'll open the window... Now. Well?
1: All right. There.
0: And that's that.
1: Oh, let's get out of here.
0: No, Sylvia. I've changed my mind. Things are going to be risky enough tonight without you.
1: No!
0: With...
1: No! Oh.

0: There was a chance, just a chance, that no one had seen me. Certainly there was no one in the corridor or in the lobby. But I could still see her face all the way to the street. I had to get to the lab before anybody blundered into the contaminated area. The responsibility was mine alone. When I got to the compound gate, George was on duty. Good old George. George? George?
1: Who's that? What's going on there?
0: It's me, George. Stryker. I've got to get in.
1: Dr. Stryker, what are you doing here at this hour?
0: Something very important's come up. It's got to be taken care of right away.
1: I'm sorry, sir. I'm afraid you'll have to wait. You know that between 2400 and 0600 hours, absolutely no one's allowed in the compound.
0: For Christ's sake, George, I wouldn't be here unless it was vital. I've got to get in.
2: This isn't a playground. You should know better than anyone why we have these safeguards. There's highly toxic materials in there.
0: Damn it, George, let me in. Look, I'll give it to you straight. There was an accident in the lab this afternoon, and unless I can get in and do something about it, the whole place is in trouble.
2: You expect me to buy that? I always thought you were an arrogant son of a bitch. But you must really think I'm stupid.
0: Please, George, believe me. It's my last hope.
3: Get out of here before I call the police.

0: that did it. If the rosewater got to George, it would get to anyone. I stumbled around for more than an hour, avoiding anything that moved. I kept circling the fence, looking for a way in, but the place was locked tight. I had to have help. Some way away, under a streetlight, I saw a payphone. If I called Bob Ladowski from Chemical Warfare, he'd know what to do if anyone did. Then the dogs picked up my scent. They cut me off and chased me here. Here, to a tool shed, 50 yards from my lab. What? What's that? Sounds like rats coming through the floor. Jesus. Must be a dozen of them. Gnawing through. I need a weapon. Something. Where did I... Yes. Yes. An axe. God. Linda! Now, just plug up the hole. That'll hold them. How long? God, if I run for it, the dogs will get their turn. Won't wash off. Can't even cover it up. Only thing left is... God, no. No. There has to be something. No, there's got to be. I can't cut it off.
1: Ah, my God!
0: The lab. There's a light in my lab. Someone's gotten in to the rose water. Listen to them. I haven't got much time. And the police. The neighbors. I can't take them all on at once. How can I distract them?

How can I ever escape myself? Well, it's a good blade.

0: Don't faint. 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
1: Look at it. Smell it. It's hot.

0: Officer, what is it?
1: Stay right there, ma'am.
0: Well, what's the matter? What's happened?
1: It looks like somebody, well, suffocated, I guess.
0: Suffocated? In that shed? How?
1: I'd rather not talk about it.
0: Officer, what is going on?
1: Some poor guy chopped off his hand.
0: His own hand?
1: Yeah, I'm afraid so.
0: You said suffocated. What did he do? Try to eat his own hand?
1: Look, lady, back off, will you? You're getting on my nerves.
0: Get that. Where?
1: The research lab. What's the light doing on over there?

0: You have just heard Hands On by John Graham. Featured tonight were Colin Fox as Stryker, with Jennifer Brown as Sylvia and Marion Waldman as Doris. Also in the cast were Murray Westgate as George, Ruth Springford as the neighbor, and Ken James as the policeman. Our recording engineer is John Jessup, with sound effects by Bill Robinson. The senior script editor is John Douglas, and our production assistant is Nina Callahan. Nightfall is produced and directed for CBC Radio by Bill Howell. And now, here is a final word from your host.
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2: Golden Age, what do you think of him?
3: Oh, him, a very fine young man, Master. Got lovely appetite developed. Him live much longer time than last other young man. How much do you think he eat tonight?
2: We will try him with a late luncheon first, Boulinaire, and then pronounce on his performance. Young men do not always come up to their profession.
3: What time, Mother, dying himself?
2: I don't know. Perhaps not till 9 o'clock. Perhaps not then. Vanish, Boulinaire, and serve!
1: The Appetite of Mr. Lucraft, based on the Victorian short story by James Rice and Sir Walter Besant, starring Douglas Campbell, Graham Haley, and Abbott Anderson. Radio for heavy listeners. That's next week on Nightfall. Until then, careful.

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0: In the dream, you are falling, lost in the listening distance as dark locks in. Nightfall. Good evening. Tonight, let's join the master dreamer, Edgar Allan Poe, the listener who first heard the telltale heart.
1: True. Nervous. Very, very dreadfully nervous. I had been, and am. But why will you say that I am mad? The disease had sharpened my senses, not destroyed, not dulled them. Above all, was the sense of hearing acute. I heard all things in the heaven and in the earth. I heard many things in hell. Now then, am I mad? Observe how healthily, how calmly, I can tell you the whole story. I was wandering on my way to nowhere. Away from... That's my secret. We all have secrets. And I came to the old man's place on the edge of this town and asked for a dipper of water.
2: There you are, fella. Best spring water around here.
3: Oh, that's good and cold. I needed that.
2: Shall I fill the dipper again?
3: I could drink another.
2: Have you come far?
3: Yes, far.
2: Much further to go?
3: Don't know.
2: You're thin, fella. The sun's burnt your skin to a bark. Here, but don't drown yourself drinking it.
3: That's good.
2: I should give you something solid. A meal. I eat late after the chores, if you don't mind waiting.
3: I'm used to long waits for meals. I'll give you a hand.
2: Oh, no need.
3: I'm not afraid to work for a meal.
2: All right, if you wish.
3: It'll feel good to have a hay fork in my hands again.
2: I've been needing a man around here.
3: You need a man?
2: I can do a full day's work, but toward night it gets heavy. Still, with a man's wife dead and buried last winter, and his three daughters married and gone to their husband's farms, his two sons off to seek more than this small farm can promise. A man needs work to keep his thoughts from growing heavy.
3: Yes, I know.
2: What's your name?
3: Alfred Bain.
2: Weatherby's mine. The pigs and chickens haven't been fed, nor the team, and I've 6 cows to milk, and the 7th freshening shortly. Come along then to the barn.
1: I stayed on and worked for the old man. It is impossible to say how first the idea entered my brain. But once conceived, it haunted me day and night. Object there was none. Passion there was none. I loved the old man. He had never wronged me. For his gold, I had no desire. I think it was his eye. Yes, it was this. He had the eye of a vulture. His left eye, a pale blue eye with a film over it.
2: Shall we cut hay tomorrow, Alfred?
3: Hay? Yes, we can cut hay, but doesn't the sky say rain?
2: No, that's not a rain sky for around here.
3: It is where I come from.
2: That'll clear by the morning. I can feel rain when it's on its way. I have a way of feeling what's ahead.
3: Do you? Of what's ahead? What is? No, I don't want to know. And you can't know everything.
2: Far from it.
3: The weather's enough.
2: Go sharpen the scythes.
1: Whenever his pale blue eye fell on me, my blood ran cold. And so by degrees, very gradually, I made up my mind to take the life of the old man, and thus rid myself of the eye forever. It was an evil eye, but Weatherby was very kind to me. No one had been this kind. It was too much to bear. You fancy me mad. Madmen know nothing. But you should have seen how wisely I proceeded, with what caution, with what foresight, with what dissimulation I went to work. I was never kinder to the old man than during the whole week before I killed him.
3: Let me carry those horse collars and harnesses, Mr. Weatherby. I'll hook up the team.
2: Oh, no, no. Why should you?
3: Yes, let me. Here, let go the traces.
2: You've more than earned your keep today and your wages.
3: But not your kindness.
2: Ha! How else should one treat a hired man? My sons thought I was a tyrant.
3: A tyrant?
2: Perhaps I do treat you better than I treated the boys. Now, that is strange.
3: Why do you?
2: I don't know. Because you're not afraid of work. My sons thought they were too clever to work. But I didn't treat them so badly.
3: Some people should be treated badly.
2: Scoundrels? I've never met a real scoundrel.
3: Some innocent people should be treated badly, too.
2: What an idea.
3: They should be treated the worst of all.
2: Why do you say that, Alfred?
3: Isn't that the way life is?
2: Toss that line over. No, I'll snap the buckle on here. I'm not an invalid, Alfred. I'm not that old yet.
3: Oh, I'd hate to see you an invalid. I wouldn't want that for you.
2: Nor I.
3: I'd like to do something for you you would like, Mr. Weatherby.
2: What for?
3: You've admired this knife. Could I give you this knife?
2: No, keep it. There's no reason you should give it to me.
3: I've been insulted by people I respected. You haven't insulted me yet.
2: Oh, why should I? I must get on to the elders' meeting.
3: There. Horse is all hooked up. Up you go.
2: How did I manage without you, Alfred? Gee up. I hope I persuaded you to stay on.
1: Every night, about midnight, I turned the latch of Weatherby's chamber door and opened it, oh so gently. And then, when I had made an opening sufficient for my head, I put in a dark lantern, all closed, so that no light shone out, and then I thrust in my head. When I was well in the room, I undid the lantern cautiously, oh so cautiously, just so much that a single thin ray fell upon the vulture eye. And this I did for 7 long nights, every night, just at midnight. But I found the eye always closed, so that it was impossible to do

0: We start repairing the stone wall to the west field this morning?
1: Yes, I suppose so.
0: Porridge is ready. And the coffee.
1: Hand me my boots, sir. Oh. Alfred, I do not understand you.
0: Understand me?
1: A hard-working, reliable man like you, drifting about. Oh, my back. I'm an old man, I fear. I'm not long, I feel.
0: You're not feeling up to yourself?
1: I don't know. More than likely, it was only a bad dream that left me liverish.
0: What did you dream?
1: Oh, it is gone now. It's good I have you around, Alfred. When Amelia went to her rest last winter, I was willing to go to mine. But lately, her face has grown vague to me. We had a long life together, she and I. And it was good till these last few years when some mold crept in. Which way should I face? Toward rest or restlessness? What am I waiting for? I wish I knew.
0: Breakfast, breakfast. Get up and everything will look different.
1: Oh, it is easy to make the days look different. The nights are always the same. The same.

0: Upon the eighth day, I was more than usually cautious in opening the door. Never before that night had I felt the extent of my own power, of my sagacity. I could scarcely contain my feeling of triumph. To think that there I was, opening the door little by little, and he not even to dream of my secret deeds or thoughts. I fairly chuckled at the idea, and perhaps he heard me, for he moved on the bed suddenly as if startled. Now you may think that I drew back, but no. His room was as black as pitch with the thick darkness, and so I knew he could not see the opening of the door, and I kept pushing it on steadily, steadily. I had my head in and was about to open the lantern.
1: Who's there? Who is there?
0: I kept still and said nothing. For a whole hour, I did not move a muscle. I did not hear him lie down, no. He sat up in bed, listening, just as I have done night after night, hearkening to the death watches in the wall. It was not a groan of pain or grief the old man made, oh no. It was a low, stifled sound that arises from the bottom of the soul, a groan of mortal terror. I knew the sound well. Many a night when all the world slept, it has welled up from my own bosom, deepening with its dreadful echo the terrors that distracted me. I knew what the old man felt and pitied him, although I chuckled at heart.
1: Is it the wind? No, there's no one. What is it? Who is there? No, there's nothing to see or to hear. But I feel a presence. I've known you were coming for me. Death, the dark shadow. It's the wrong time before the crops are in, and while I've still some business to arrange with people in the town, my house is not in order. Do not surround me this way!
0: I opened a little, a very, very little crevice in the lantern. You cannot imagine how stealthily. Until a single dim

0: thread of a spider shot from the crevice and fell full upon the vulture eye. It was open. Wide. Wide open, and I grew furious as I gazed upon it, all dull blue with a hideous veil over it that chilled the very marrow in my bones. But I could see nothing else of the old man's face or person, for I had directed the ray as if by instinct precisely upon the damned spot. Have I not told you that what you mistake for madness is but over-acuteness of the senses? Now, there came to my ears a low, dull, quick sound, such as a watch makes when enveloped in cotton. I knew that sound well. It was the beating of the old man's heart. It increased my fury as the beating of a drum stimulates the soldier into courage.
1: Why do you wait, Death? Why do you wait? You didn't hesitate with Amelia. She had a shawl half knitted. I have much half done and less than half.
0: I scarcely breathed. I held the lantern motionless. I tried to see how steadily I could maintain the ray upon the eye. Meanwhile, the hellish tattoo of the heart increased. It grew quicker and quicker and louder every instant. The old man's terror must have been extreme. I have told you that I am nervous, so I am. And now, at the dead hour of the night, amid the dreadful silence of that old house, so strange a noise as this excited me to uncontrollable terror, yet for some minutes longer, I refrained and stood still. But the beating grew louder, louder. I thought the heart must burst, and a new anxiety seized me. The sound would be heard by a neighbor.
2: Stop it. Stop it.
1: Stop it! What? Go away!
0: I threw open the lantern and dragged him to the floor and pulled the heavy bed over him. For many minutes, the heart beat on with a muffled sound. At length, it ceased. The old man was dead. I removed the bed and examined the corpse. Yes, he was stone dead. I placed my hand upon the heart and held it there. Many minutes, there was no pulsation. He was stone dead. His eye would trouble me no more. If you still think me mad, you will think so no longer when I describe the wise precautions I took for the concealment of the body. First of all, I dismembered the corpse. I then took up three planks from the flooring of the chamber and deposited all between the scantlings. I replaced the board so cleverly, so cunningly, that no human eye, not even his, could have detected anything wrong. There was nothing to wash out, no stain of any kind, no blood spot whatever. I had been too wary for that. A tub had caught all. Old man under the planks, you were a good man. If I could have plucked out the evil eye without killing you, that is what I would have done. Don't think badly of me, Mr. Weatherby. I did you a good turn, too, ridding you of that evil eye. But if I've done any wrong, it's because of that evil eye looking at me, giving me thoughts no man should have. But I haven't done wrong. I've done good. A great deal of good. And everything is... Who? At the door. At 4 in the morning. but what have I now to fear? Nothing. The eye is closed, and the heart is still.
3: Sorry to bother you at this hour.
0: Yes?
3: We're officers of the town's night watch.
0: Is something the matter?
4: We'd like to speak to Mr. Weatherby.
0: Mr. Weatherby? You would like to speak to him, but he is not here.
3: Where is he?
0: The old gentleman has gone visiting in the country.
4: Where?
0: That he didn't say when he left. Perhaps to one of his daughters, but he didn't say.
3: His buggy is in the yard, and his horses in the barn.
0: Oh, yes, he took a ride with some friends of his who were traveling the same way.
4: What friends?
0: That I don't know. I don't know all his friends. Mr. Weatherby has so many.
3: You're his hired man?
0: Yes.
4: Yeah, I've seen him about the town. What brought you here?
0: A rainbow.
3: What's that?
0: Isn't everyone looking for a rainbow?
4: Yeah. One of the neighbors heard a shriek that sounded like trouble and came to the police office to tell us about it, and we've been ordered to investigate.
3: And search the house.
0: The shriek? Yes, the shriek was from a dream. A nightmare I was having. I dreamt a light from a lantern was shining in my eyes. But do come in. Mr. Weatherby will be pleased to learn the police give him such good protection. He has some valuable plate and coins in his cupboards. Come in.
3: We shall. Why is it you're dressed already?
0: I start my chores soon.
4: Your name is Alfred.
3: Alfred what?
0: Bain. Alfred Bain. Search everywhere. Go ahead. I don't know what you're looking for or what you expect. Robbers? Then you must make a careful search. Let me show you Mr. Weatherby's treasures. Perhaps you'd like to see his chamber, too. Come with me, I'll show you. I'd hate to have trouble here while Mr. Weatherby's away.
3: There is nothing wrong here.
4: Everything seems in order.
0: I'm glad you came and looked around. And is there anywhere else you'd wish to look?
3: No, I think not.
0: Well, sit down. Don't go yet. Rest yourselves. Sit there and here. I'll fetch a chair for myself. How well you've done your duty. I must commend you. No, the light of that lamp will be in my eyes there. I'll put my chair here. How fine it must be working as a police officer, protecting the townspeople from theft and robbery and violence.
4: Oh, it's a living.
0: I've often wanted to be a police officer.
3: Have you? Well,
0: my senses are very acute. I hear the most minute sounds around me. I'm very sensitive to everything. Perhaps I shall still end up as a police officer. That would suit me admirably.
3: When will Mr. Weatherby be returning?
0: I don't know. Shortly, I hope. There's the oats to cut if this hot sun stays with us.
4: The crops are good this year hereabouts.
0: Excellent. Mr. Weatherby is very pleased with his. He says I brought him luck.
3: A hired man does that sometimes.
0: Oh, but I can't take credit for that.
3: Mr. Weatherby speaks well of you, I hear.
0: Does he? Does he?
3: And Weatherby, in the past, has been hard to please. Here, take a pipe full of tobacco from my pouch.
0: No.
3: Yes, please do.
0: Oh, thank you.
3: We are not supposed to smoke on duty.
0: But the full watch without a pipe is a long time?
3: We'll have to trust you not to inform the captain, huh?
0: The officers were satisfied. My manner had convinced them. I was singularly at ease, with my chair upon the very spot beneath which reposed the corpse of the victim. The officers sat and chatted of familiar things, but ere long I felt myself getting pale and wished them gone. My head ached, and I fancied a ringing in my ears, but still they sat and chatted. The ringing became more distinct. It continued and became more distant.
4: The new street lamps in the town have made our job a little easier and more pleasant, especially on very dark nights.
0: Oh, I'm sure.
2: But out here, on the edge of town, there are not many lamps. And there should be more. Several more, at least.
3: Oh, someday.
2: People are always stumbling into holes and hurting themselves. One day, someone will break a leg.
3: But these things take time.
4: Ah, the town has come a long way.
3: Indeed.
2: Yes, I like this town. I hope I can settle down here.
4: Well, why not?
2: Yes, well, why not?
4: Mr. Weatherby certainly needs a good man. He's grown too old to do much of the work around here himself.
2: That's exactly what I feel. Exactly. Mr. Weatherby needs someone, and why not me?
4: He and his sons couldn't get along. Oh, the fighting that went on.
3: A difficult man.
2: I don't understand that. He and I have never had an argument. We've gotten along very well. Scarcely a cross word.
4: You must be a rare fella.
2: No. It's Mr. Weatherby who's the exceptional man.
3: He's had his troubles. His whole family leaving and his wife dying, the aches and pains of old age, and losing the sight of his left eye.
2: His left eye? He's blind in that left eye?
4: You didn't know?
2: No, I did not.
3: That's why it stares that way, and sometimes wanders on its own.
2: He can't see out of it, his left eye?
4: Not a speck.
2: No doubt I grew very pale. A few years ago. I realized the noise was not within my ears. It increased. It was a low, dull, quick sound, such a sound as a watch makes when enveloped in cotton. I gasped for breath. I talked more quickly, more vehemently, but the noise steadily increased. I rose and argued about trifles in a high key and with violent gestures. Why would they not be gone, those officers? I paced the floor to and fro with heavy strides, as if excited to fury by the observations of the men, but the noise steadily increased.
3: Sit down, Mr. Bain, sit down. I'm not going to argue with you over which line of thoroughbred has produced the better horse.
2: No, no, don't give in. Argue with me.
3: Argue what?
2: You made a statement, and now you won't stand by it. You won't back it up.
3: For my life, I can't remember what the statement was I made that started this whole thing.
4: Nor can I.
2: The two of you? Then I'm being made a fool of.
4: No, no, we're simply talking. Can't we talk?
2: Talk. Yes, talk. Say anything you like, and I won't disagree with you. I can be as sociable as anyone else and agree, no matter what is said. You do not need to convince me either. What do you wish to say?
3: Oh, come now. One doesn't go at talk as baldly as that. One slips into it. I like talk to slide in of its own accord, don't you?
2: Do I?
4: I don't like talk that's too careful either or touchy. Easy talk is what I like.
3: Ah, easy talk and a fire and smoke.
2: Oh, stop it. This chatter and the smiles, those smiles, yours and yours. Is it possible you don't hear that?
4: Hear what?
2: Listen to it. Louder, louder, louder.
4: What?
2: You hear, both of you. You suspect? You know. You're making a mockery of my horror. I cannot bear your hypocritical smiles any longer. I must scream or die.
4: What's taken hold of you?
3: What's wrong with you?
2: Villains! No more pretense. I admit the deed. Tear up the planks. Here, here. It's the beating of his hideous heart. It has stopped.
3: Here. Let's see what is under those planks.
2: It has stopped.

0: You have just heard Edgar Allan Poe's The Telltale Heart, dramatized for radio by Len Peterson. The narrator, Alfred Bain, was played by Richard Monash, and Old Man Weatherby was Frank Perry. The two policemen were Sean Mulcahy and Sandy Webster. Our recording engineer is John Jessup, with sound effects by Bill Robinson. The senior script editor is John Douglas, and our production assistant is Nina Callahan. 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
1: In the dream, you are falling, lost in the listening distance as dark locks in. Nightfall. Good evening. Tonight we have another journey for you. Some of you may say it's the ultimate journey because it goes further than anybody ever bargains for. The play is called Late Special.

0: Claire, what time is it?
1: It's getting on for midnight.
0: Oh, great. Jeez, that snow's thick. Can't see 10 feet.
1: Well, then slow down, Vic.
0: Oh, no, look, I told you I got a deadline. Will you stop nagging me?
1: Look, you're not going to make it at all if you don't slow down. Look, you're going into the ditch.
2: Come on, turn.
1: Well, look out, the pole!
3: From the Swift Current Detachment of the RCMP. Due to the storm we are experiencing, all roads in the southwest section of the province are now closed. Please be advised that emergency vehicles and plow crews are having a rough time tonight, and the Mounties want everybody else to stay put where they are until further notice. So if you're already out there on the road, please be careful.
4: Vic. I can't move. Vic, where are you? Vic, I can't see.
5: I'm caught. My legs.
4: Oh, my God. I can't see anymore. Oh, God.
5: Stop.
4: Well, what are we going to do with my eyes? They're all blood.
5: You gotta get help, Claire. I can't move.
4: How?
5: There's a light over there. There's a building.
4: How far?
5: It looks like an old station. Maybe.
4: I think I can't see it.
5: Claire, listen to me. That pole we hit. Telephone wires. Maybe there's a phone.
4: A phone?
5: If you could get to the station.
4: But there's no one there. They shut down the line years ago.
5: Claire, you've got to try. It's our only chance.
4: But I can't.
5: I'll guide you. My voice.
4: I'll try. Where do I get out?
5: Windshield. The windshield's gone. You can crawl through. I'll push.
4: All right. Vic, my arm.
5: It's okay. I'm here.
4: Which way? Vic,
5: yeah, you're okay. Just keep going. Claire. Keep going. Turn around. Just keep going.
4: Vic, I

0: Thank God. Hello? Is anybody here? Hello? There's gotta be a phone. Ah! It's the phone. Please. Oh. Where are you?
1: Operator, hold on a minute, please. Sorry to keep you waiting, but we're pretty busy tonight.
0: Operator, this is an emergency. There's been an accident. I mean, police. I can't see. Dial it.
1: Where are you?
0: I'm north of Sedley in an old train station, I think.
1: What's your name?
0: Claire Acton.
1: What do you need?
0: Someone to get Vic. He's trapped in the car. He can't get out.
1: Sedley Station?
0: Yes.
1: I'll keep on it until I get through.
0: Oh, God, hurry, please, hurry.
1: Now, is there anyone else who can help?
0: Oh, my mother. 646-9373.
1: 646-9373.
0: Yes, please. Please
1: okay,
0: help
1: now
0: me.
1: Now, you hang on. I'm working on it. Hello, this is operator with an emergency call.
0: Mother, thank God. Thank God.
1: Claire, what's wrong here? She's hurt, ma'am, but I'm trying the police now.
0: Mother.
1: What do you mean? Well, we'll get a crew out.
0: What for? Mother! We've had an accident. We hit a pole and Vic's trapped in the car. He's bleeding and
1: oh, no. Oh, no. Are you...
0: Mother, it's my eyes. I can't see it. It hurts. I'm in an abandoned train station. Sedley, I think, it's a few miles north. There's no one here.
1: The operator's calling. Listen, honey. They'll get to you as soon as they can, but... Claire?
0: What?
1: Honey, it may take them a little while to get to you. The roads, everything's stopped.
0: But Vic will freeze to death.
1: Claire, you've got to keep your head.
0: No, but Vic, it's...
1: There's nothing you can do for him, honey. He'd tell you the same thing.
0: You're right.
1: You've got to be strong, dear. The police...
0: Hello? Hello? Mother? Mother? Oh, hurry, please, hurry.

0: sleepy. I want to...
1: What? It can't be. It's the engine. They stopped them. 20 years ago.
0: Oh, thank God.

0: Who's there? Please?
1: You're a bit of a mess, ain't you? Well,
0: who are you?
1: Don't fret.
0: On the highway, it's Vicky's.
1: I heard about it all on the train. He's been looked after.
0: Looked after? Oh, good. But who are...
1: Let's just see your damage here. Oh. Yeah, it's your eyes, isn't it? Seems the rest is just bruises and cuts.
0: It's my arm. It hurts.
1: Mm-hmm. Oh, hold on. Maybe I can... There. How's that?
0: The pain, it stopped. It doesn't hurt anymore.
1: Mm-hmm.
0: How did you...
1: Oh, it's just a little trick I picked up once.
0: But my eyes, they...
1: Well, that's another thing, ain't it?
0: I thought these tracks were abandoned.
1: It's sort of a special deal, see? They send me out now and then to pick up a few passengers that don't take the usual runs. Tom Parker's the name. Been making this run since before you was born.
0: I'm Claire Acton. The storm, it stopped.
1: Yeah, they do that sometimes. Don't bother me one way or t'other. You can't stop a train. Snow, hail, rain, or dust. Old 2946 just plows on through.
0: My eyes. I'll never see again.
1: Well, most everybody gets chopped up sooner or later in them automobiles. Biggest killer since they invented wars. Besides, you could be worse.
0: You don't understand. I was a photographer. I need my eyes.
1: Maybe you'll get your sight back.
0: Oh, don't be stupid. I'm blind. It'd take a miracle.
1: Well, them doctors ain't got that far yet. But you got to admit they don't know everything there is to know, now, do they?
0: What do you mean?
1: Well, they don't know how to sew your eyes back now, do they?
0: No one does.
1: What if someone did?
0: What do you mean?
1: Just what I say. Seems to me that'd be worth something to somebody like yourself.
0: Oh, yeah. Yeah, sure would. Be worth anything at all.
1: You mean it?
0: Of course. And now you'll tell me you can fix them.
1: That's right.
0: Oh, sure. So what's your price, money? I'll give you all I've got and then you'll do some magic. Is that the deal?
1: I got all the money I'll ever need. And I sure don't expect to be paid before I've done the job.
0: You're serious, aren't you? What would you want?
1: Well, a man gets pretty lonely from time to time. And a beautiful woman like you.
0: So the sight of blood turns you on, huh? If that's all you want, why don't you just take it? I mean, nobody will hear me scream. I couldn't stop you.
1: No, that's not my way. You have to choose it of your own free will. I'll give you back your sight if you agree. Your part of the deal is you'll be my woman whenever I come here. And you'll make tea for the passengers waiting for me. That's all.
0: Make tea? Mister, you're as crazy as they come. But I'll tell you, if you could make me see again, I'd sign an agreement in blood.
1: No, you don't have to do that. I can take your word on it.
0: You actually think you can?
1: There's nothing to think about. Hold still.
0: What are you doing? What are you...
1: just touch you.
0: Your hands are like ice and fire, and it's...

0: your shape. It's you.
1: Who else would it be?
0: Oh, the blood. It's so bright. Vic. Vic, you can help Vic.
1: I told you, he's been looked after.
0: But you did it. Just like you said.
1: As you get to know me, you'll see that I'm a man of my word.
0: Your word? It's a miracle.
1: Something like that.
0: I didn't think... never...
1: You're not thinking of backing out, are you?
0: Well, I just didn't think... But he's... But Vic...
1: He's your friend. You think he'd object? Especially since you're getting your sight back.
0: No, but...
1: And a bargain is a bargain. Right?
0: Right.

0: weren't so bad, eh?
1: No. I can't believe you've been a conductor all your life.
0: I don't much like to talk about myself.
1: Who are you?
0: I said I don't want to talk about it.
1: Sorry.
0: Never mind, just get up. You got work to do.
1: Work?
0: The rest of your bargain. The passenger I come for, he'll be here soon. See if you can find tea or something. It's the last he'll be having for a long time.

0: again?
1: Yeah.
0: You want some tea?
1: No.
0: I'll have some.
1: Why are they always late? Why can't they just come?
0: Who are they?
1: People. Ordinary, everyday people.
0: Why are they...
1: Quiet!
0: Is this them?
1: It sounds like it. Open it.
0: All right. Vic.
2: Claire, I...
0: Vic, you're all right. I can't believe it. Oh, Vic, I'm sorry. Oh, Vic. But you're alone. Where are the others?
2: Others?
0: The rescue people. Tom said you'd
2: Tom?
0: Been... Yes, Tom. He's the conductor on the train.
1: Hello, Vic.
2: It's you.
1: Of course. Who else?
0: Vic, he fixed my eyes. You know each other?
1: Let's just say that we're old friends. Very old.
2: So... That explains...
0: It explains what? What's going on?
2: In the car, the blood wouldn't stop. No one came. Except you. The cold. Got colder. Light on the station went out. Everything black. Then woke up, already walking. And now, you're here.
1: As big as life.
2: Yeah, I know you. You come to get me.
0: Get you? That's ridiculous. Vic, we didn't know this had happened. How could he...
2: He knew.
1: Sure, how could I not?
0: Vic, stop playing games. Talk to me. Tell me what's going on.
1: Oh, I'm sure you'll figure it out, Missy. But Vic and me have to get going. Unless you want a cup of tea first.
0: Please, won't one of you tell me what's going on?
1: A smart girl like you needs telling. Come on, Vic.
2: Goodbye, Claire.
0: But you can't. You can't just walk out like this.
1: Can't we? Don't be a damn fool.
0: No, I won't stay here. I'll leave.
1: You just do that. But you remember that you and me got a bargain. You go more than 10 steps from this station and you'll be back like I was before. Stone blind.
0: You wouldn't.
1: Try me.

0: Hello?
1: Claire? Oh, thank heavens. I got your number from the operator, but the line's been dead for hours. Are you okay?
0: Yeah.
1: I've been calling the police, but they won't do anything. They keep saying the storm's too bad. Claire, Vic...
0: Mom, he was just here. He was fine.
1: What? But you told me he was trapped, that
0: he was bleeding, but he went to sleep, and then he woke up, and he walked into the station, and then he went away on the old steam train with the conductor who fixed my eyes, and I've
1: Claire,
0: been...
1: Claire, listen to me. You've got to hang on, Claire. We'll get help to you as soon as we can, but you've got to be strong. Claire, you've got to hang on.
0: Hang on. I'll hang on. Hang on.

0: Watch your step, Frank. There's a lip on the bank.
1: Huh? Oh, yeah, thanks, Dick. I guess we can leave him.
0: He ain't going anywhere.
1: No. Jeez. I never saw one so bad. Where?
0: Yeah. He was a good reporter. She's supposed to be in here.
1: Yep. Miss Acton? Claire Acton? There you are. Now don't worry, you're going to be fine.
2: I'm all right.
0: Everything's going to be all right, miss. We'll get you to a hospital in a jiffy.
2: I'm not going to the hospital. I'm not leaving the station.
1: Yeah, sure. Now you've been in a bad accident, Miss Acton. We found your car up the road, you see. Your friend,
2: He's gone on the train. I've got to be here when it comes back.
0: Yeah, sure. We'll just get you fixed up in town, then you can come back.
2: I'm not leaving.
1: Right.
2: What are you doing? I'm not going with you. I'm never leaving here. Never.
0: Sorry, lady.
2: No.
0: But you're in no shape to decide that.
2: No.
0: So if you won't come, we'll have to carry you out.
2: No, no. Let me go. I can't leave. No.
3: Okay, I got her.
2: No.
3: Let's go.
2: Please. No. No, you... Oh, you don't understand it. No, I... Ah! My eyes! My eyes!

dream, you are falling, lost in the listening distance, as dark locks in. Nightfall.

0: Want some chips?
1: Nah.
0: Can't you get it to work?
1: I'm doing my best, damn it. It's an old set. It's picking up interference from somewhere.
0: Never happened when we had cable.
1: We can't afford it. I didn't ask to get laid off, you know. Ed, give me that screwdriver, will you?
0: Take it easy, Ralph.
1: Give me this screwdriver. What the hell do I know? Damn thing just doesn't want to work.
0: You can't say the old tube owes as much.
1: Well, it could have something to do with that big satellite reception dish the McLeods put up over the weekend.
0: Where did they get the money for that?
1: Well, how the hell would I know? I wonder what happens if you turn this.
0: Ralph, you've broken it.
1: No. Hey, look. It worked.
0: Turn up the sound.
2: And all expense paid, trip for two to the Cape of Good Hope.
3: And that's not all.
2: Tell them about their grand prize, Lelisha.
3: Right, Daryl. The Hendersons have just won, all by themselves, a brand new, all-electric, 1984 Datsun Banzai.
4: Oh, what?
3: Miles between charges.
0: 1980.
2: We'll see you again tomorrow night on Insurance Welfare.
1: Hey, what happened? How come we lost it? Oh, that damn picture was perfect.
0: Ralph.
1: What?
0: Ralph, did you see...
1: Hey, I can't change the channel.
0: What channel?
1: 13.
0: Where's the TV guy? Ah. Ralph?
1: What is it?
0: Channel 13? There's supposed to be a newscast on there, not a...
1: Is it some kind of a game show? It's funny we never saw it before.
0: That car. They didn't really say 1984, did they? Did they?
1: Yeah, they did. Well, there's no such thing as an electric car, at least in the market now.
0: They're clothes. Even that Henderson couple.
1: Well, there's no way. There's no way it could happen.
0: Ralph, the set, it was showing us the future.
1: Well, there's only one way to find out, isn't there? You're going to get that channel back if I have to work all night.
0: Ralph, no, please don't.
1: Here it is. It's coming back.
0: It's all those flags and an open coffin. It's somebody important.
1: Camera's moving in closer. Oh, God. Jeez, he looks old.
0: No.
1: Look at him.
0: It's Trudeau.
1: Welcome to the future, Janet.

0: In five Canadian cities today, police threaten strike action if the demand for more armored vehicles and helicopter gunships is rejected by municipal authorities. The deaths of more than 270 police officers in pitched battles with organized criminal elements during 1986 have led to an increasingly tense situation in law enforcement.
1: I'm not sure I like this.
2: Huh? What's the matter?
1: The TV, Ralph. It's just not right to see the future. Let's get rid of it.
3: You kidding?
1: I don't like it. It's almost sacrilegious.
2: Oh, come on. Take it easy, Janet. It's a joke. You know, it fades in and out, and we get some weird pictures of the way it's going
1: to
2: be.
1: But there's no rhyme or reason to it. It goes backwards and forwards from baseball games to Christmas to 10 years from now.
2: So what?
4: Really good
2: hey,
4: this morning.
2: Look at this.
4: One, two, three.
2: Hey, look at this.
4: Three.
2: A naked
4: Hold
2: broad.
4: There. That's
2: a naked
4: it.
2: Broad doing a fitness show.
4: Three. Oh. One,
2: two, a nudie fitness
4: and
2: show.
4: Stretch.
2: Hey, touch your toes, sweetheart. Come on, please.
1: Well, you're disgusting.
2: I didn't put it on. Hey, don't turn it off.
1: Well, we have to. There's Rick coming up the walk.
2: Yeah.
1: Now, don't be too hard on him. He's got Linda with him.
2: Yeah, that punk. His probation officer said it, you know. He's got to grow up. Look, he gets a job or he gets out. That's all there is to it. Rick? Rick!
5: Yeah?
1: Hello, Linda.
6: Hi there, Mumsy, old girl.
5: So, what's your problem?
2: Did you get the job?
5: What's it to you?
2: Did you get the job? Answer me.
5: No, I didn't get the job. I was gonna, but started getting in the way, you know?
2: Getting in the way? You mean they wouldn't take you? I told you to get that diaper pin out of your ear. How are you gonna get a job looking like a friggin' cannibal?
5: Hey, look, I was up front. I like to let them know where I'm coming from. That way maybe I don't get laid off first time it rains. Know what I mean, Dad?
1: Rick!
2: I've had enough of your smart ass mouth. Now, like I said, straighten up, get a job, or get out of here.
5: Okay, so don't sweat it. I'm checking out this afternoon. Linda's found us a place.
6: Sure did.
2: Sure. Who's paying the rent?
5: Rent? What's that?
1: Where is it, dear?
5: It's a couple of blocks. Close.
1: How nice.
5: Yeah, it's an old garage. More like home, you know? Anyway, I gotta get my junk together and get out of here.
1: So, well, Linda, you and Rick seem to be getting on pretty well these days.
6: Getting it together.
2: Moving in together. Neither one of you got a job. What are you kids trying to prove, anyways?
6: I got a job.
2: You do?
6: Yeah. I got a spread in Skin.
2: A girly magazine. And it wouldn't be an article.
6: Sure it is. The genuine article.
2: All spread out in living color.
1: I'm sure it'll be very tasteful.
2: Tasteful? What happened to disgusting?
1: Ralph, you can't just...
2: How's Rick taking this?
6: It was his idea.
2: What?
6: Yeah. Said it would give his image a lift. Get him noticed.
5: Linda, get up here, will you? Do this stuff by myself?
6: Hey, nice talking to you.
1: Yes. Bye now.
2: You realize she could end up marrying that punk?
1: She's a very nice girl.
2: Sure. They deserve each other.
1: He's got a lot of imagination, dear. He'll do all right.
2: Imagination, sure. Dyeing his hair blue, lying, stealing. Yeah, I give up. Let's go back to the tube. Who knows? We'll start getting cartoons from Mars.
7: There was good news from the Economic Summit in Paris today. In response, gold topped $1,200 an ounce. Market sources also indicate a rising demand for silver. Some authorities predict the base price will at least double within a month.
2: That does it. Have I got an idea?
1: If this is another chain letter, forget it.
2: So obvious. It's been staring us in the face. Our TV tells us what's going to happen. So we can bet big and never lose. Sports, stocks, gold, silver.
1: What are we going to do with a baseball score 10 years from now?
2: Listen, they're always yakking about old games now, and they will then. That's all they talk about. That's how we find out who's going to win this year. But we're going to have to watch it 24 hours a day, so we catch everything that's coming our way.
1: 24 hours? How?
2: We'll take turns.
1: Where are we going to get the money to bet?
2: The finance company.
1: I'm afraid, Ralph. himself. It's just not right.
2: That's the problem with people like us. We're too afraid. That's why we stay small. But now we got it sewn up. We're going to be bigger than General Motors.
1: Ralph, I just get the feeling that we're asking for it.

0: morning.
1: What happened overnight? Any sports scores?
0: No.
1: Horse races? Stocks?
0: No. Ralph, do we have to go on like this? Can't we have one night in bed, alone?
1: Well, I missed something. Pass it up, will you?
0: For breakfast?
1: Why not?
0: Ralph, what if somebody finds out about this? What'll happen to us?
1: Jan, look at the money we've been making. Out of debt for the first time. Just one more bet in the game, get in on one more stock, and we'll never have to work again.
0: We have been lying here for weeks. It's not right, Ralph. We can't go on living in front of this TV and ordering it in junk food. What's the world coming to?
1: Who cares? We're all right.
0: We've got to be careful, Ralph. It's not right to be so greedy.
1: Now listen, the old set could conk out any time. For good.
0: It's not healthy. It's not normal. We never get out of here. What if the neighbors notice?
1: Take it easy. Take it easy, will you? We're getting out tomorrow night. Goodbye party for the McClouds. They're going north on Friday, remember?
0: Yes, thank God. It'll be good to see Herb and Loie again.
1: Sure will. Say, this clam dip ain't half bad.
0: Ralph.
1: Oh, look, go to sleep, will you? Here are your earplugs. I'll take a look.
0: Oh, good night. I mean, good morning, I guess. It's hard to tell these days.
2: Here is a news bulletin. The first flight of the Arctic tourist season ended in tragedy early this morning. Northland flight number 1632 crashed on landing at Frobisher Bay, Baffin Island.
0: Listen.
2: 48 people were reported to have been on board. There were no survivors. Stay tuned. We'll have more details shortly. We now return you to our program in progress.
0: Did you hear that? We've got to do something.
1: Hold it.
0: Ralph, they said Baffin Island. There's no time to lose.
1: We can't.
0: Can't what?
1: Tell anyone.
0: Why not?
1: Because if we tell anyone about this television set, the game is up. No one can know.
0: But the McClouds, Herb and Loie, they're on the first flight to Baffin Island.
1: Ah, so they say. Jan, it could be years from now. We don't know.
0: We know it's going to happen.
1: Yeah, we do.
0: 48 people are going to die. And we're going to do nothing at all.
1: That's right.
0: Oh, think of those people.
1: Jan, it happens all the time.
0: That gives us the right to play God.
1: We'll just have to get used to it, won't we?

0: I'm sorry.
1: Sure you are.
2: Well, they weren't going to live forever.
1: You smug bastards.
2: No, don't start.
1: Did you enjoy the funeral? Herb and Louie sure had a lot of friends, didn't they? I share your lot.
2: Jan, I'm sorry. I didn't mean it. I'm throwing out the TV.
1: No.
2: Huh?
1: We can't change it now.
3: No.
1: At least we don't have the worries we used to. I just hope it's going to be worth it, that's all.
2: Well, sure, it will. You bet. Just like I said, we got all the answers now. We're going to go to the top, you'll see. Right to the top. I bet you we pick on a big game today. It'll be worth it. Don't you worry.
4: Citizens! This traitor you see before you thought he could get away with it.
2: What the?

0: sort of machine.
1: Oh! What was that all about?
0: I don't know. It some sort of torture scene, looked like.
1: Real enough. As if his arms were pulled right out of his body.
0: Sure was realistic. I wonder how they did it.

0: I can't watch this anymore.
1: Just a little longer.
0: I've never seen anything so gruesome in my life. It's the most violent movie I've ever seen. How can you keep watching it?
1: Because he's done it. The little bastard's really done it.
0: What do you mean?
1: Shut up and watch.
0: It's Rick. There he is again.
2: Like a Mexican general.
3: From our Supreme Majesty.
4: Citizen! You just witnessed rough justice. What? Necessary justice. There are ambitious traitors everywhere. I want them to know.
1: Slaughtering them by the hundreds.
4: Think about it, citizens. End this suffering. Be merciful. Surrender during Repatriation Week, and you will enjoy our generosity.
3: And now, to Parliament Hill and Canada Day festivities.
0: Must be millions of them, all in ice blue uniforms.
1: And blue hair. That statue, did you get the statue? The big one in front of the Peace Tower?
0: Rick?
1: Would you look at that? 30 feet high in bronze. The little bastard. Oh, that's enough for me.
0: What's going on? I've never seen anything like this before. It's crazy. All that blood and suffering and Rick like that. What kind of movie is this?
2: It's no movie.
0: What is it then?
1: It's for real.
0: For real? No, Ricky's not that way. He's no gangster.
1: Oh, no two-bit gangster. He's going to be a goddamn Hitler.
0: Rick? How?
1: I don't know.
0: What can we do?
1: What can we do? There's one thing we can do. We can kill him.

0: You're not hungry?
1: No, we've got to work this out. You know, 6 months ago, this meal would have set us back a month's rent.
0: Ralph, now, there has got to be another way. Rick, now...
1: He's got to die. We've got a responsibility to ourselves, to the country. Janet, we've got no choice.
0: Stop talking like that. I can't believe Ricky's going to be...
1: That bad? Mass murders, concentration camps? Don't bet on it. That's not going to be easy. But we've got to have the guts to do it.
0: I don't want to believe it. I don't have to believe it.
1: Have you been watching that tube with me for the past 2 days or what? Hey. Hey, I think I understand.
0: What?
1: That's how he did it. That's how he's going to swing it. He's going to get a hold of the TV set.
0: The TV?
1: Well, don't you see? Somehow he's going to get the set off us. And use it.
0: How can you be so sure?
1: How

0: else could a crazy like him end up top dog? But he's not gonna. Not by me. No way. Not if I get him first.
1: Ralph, all we have to do is smash the set.
0: No! No! Why should I sacrifice for a sick old punk, a maniac?
1: You'd kill your son before you'd give up your greed. You're the maniac.
0: It has to be, Jan. We only saw a few pictures on a snowy screen. We can only guess how bad it'll be. Do you want to live with that? There's only one sure move we got. Destroy him.
1: Do we have to do it right away?
0: We don't have time not to.
1: But suppose we get caught.
0: I got it all worked out. Now look, we invite him over for dinner. To make things up, you know. Feed him liquor and pills. And then slip him in the freezer overnight. No weapon, no evidence. And tomorrow we go for a drive in the country. Let's go.

0: Why's the door unlocked? Somebody's broken in.
1: You sure?
2: Why, locked the door when we went out?
0: I know I did.
2: Look, where's the stereo? We've been robbed. My God, the TV!
1: Oh, my new candlesticks, my silver candlesticks. Oh, not the serving tray, too. Oh.
3: Gone. It's gone. The TV's gone. Gone. Of course it's gone.
1: Why aren't you mad?
3: Oh, don't you see? It's out of our hands. No more future for you. No more knowing.
1: But what about Rick? He's still going to
3: don't
1: be...
3: Don't you understand? He's only a punk. Without our TV set, he won't be top dog of anything.
1: Then we don't have
3: Rick,
1: to...
3: Rick, of course not. We're not going to do anything. Things are as they are.
1: Oh, Ralph. Oh, Ralph. What we could have done. What could have happened.
3: Better not to think about what could have happened. God help us. Besides, we still have lots of cash in the bank.
1: I'm so happy. So happy.
3: God help us.
1: Oh, so happy. So happy.

0: So brutal.
1: They had it coming, always dumping on my head.
0: But it's too much, Rick. Your own parents' house.
1: Yeah, they made it easy. The joint was cased already, you know what I mean?
0: Rick, why didn't you sell the TV with the silver and the stereo?
1: I couldn't get any bread for it. It's too old. Anyway, we want to watch the game. Turn on, will you? And get rid of that radio.
0: Sure.
1: Yeah, those phonies made me sick anyway. I mean, I've always been that way. I mean, more or less, I'm at war with the world. You know what I mean?
0: Oh, I got you on that one, Rick.
1: And, you know, one of these days, I'm really going to get even. I mean, like, for real. I'll get them. I'll get them all. I want to see them all those sucky little bastards, and I want to see them suffer. And I mean, like, for real.
0: Rick, that dude on the TV, he looks like you.
1: He pulled the carpet right on out. Give them the shaft like they never had it before. But there's only one thing that counts, and that's me. I own tomorrow. It's mine. And they better catch on pretty damn fast. I own tomorrow. One hope, one destiny, one world.
0: Free!
1: Mine!
2: You refuse to be free. As surely as I stand here before you now, I promise...

0: 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Tonight's titles were Hands Off, The Telltale Heart, Late Special, and Future Fear. 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This is your hostess, Sharon, saying thanks for listening. Until then, have a good one.
1: 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Until then, I bid you farewell.

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0: welcome. I'm E.G. Marshall, comprador of all the fiends and felons, plus some poor, plain, unfortunate fellows who must regularly report for duty at this time and place. Trust none, advises William Shakespeare. Trust none, for oaths are straws. Men's faiths are wafer cakes, and holdfast is the only dog. Trust none. But surely we should be able to trust somebody. No, not according to some of the greatest English poets. Didn't Kipling say he travels fastest who travels alone? The following is a dramatic essay in trusting one's fellow man and what may come of it.
1: Don't look now, but the man near the window is a police detective.
2: Would he suspect me?
1: A good policeman suspects everybody.
2: He's coming this way.
1: Maybe he isn't after you.
2: But if I'm found in civilian clothes...
1: You mustn't try to get away. You'll only look guilty.
2: With forged papers? Do they have the right to shoot me?
1: It's hard to say. They might not. It all depends.
2: On what?
1: Who knows? He's coming. Try not to look guilty.
0: Our mystery drama, Overnight to Freedom, was written especially for the Mystery Theater by Sam Dan and stars William Redfield. It is sponsored in part by Buick Motor Division and Anheuser-Busch Incorporated, brewers of Budweiser. I'll be back shortly with Act One. To the

0: That Buick Century of yours is some car.
1: Thanks. We like it.
2: Yeah, and that tie you have on is really nice.
0: Oh, thank you. Yeah, I see you have the V6 engine. Look at all that room.
1: Uh-huh. Isn't that something?
0: Uh-huh. I'll tell you something else that's something. Over 550,000 people have already bought 1976 Buicks.
2: I bet they're really nice people. Do you think they'd like to come over for dinner?
3: All 550,000 of them?
2: Well, I suppose we'd have to borrow some folding chairs.
3: Your mother has a car.
2: Yeah.

0: dedicated to the free spirit in just about everyone.
1: Parents, reading is educational. Reading is exciting. 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

0: War II, it seems so long ago and far away, such ancient history. Half the people living today weren't born till after it was over. And yet, for those who survived it, World War II can never be forgotten. We're about to meet a survivor. The year is 1943. World War II rages toward its fiery climax. We're in a railroad station in Glasenheim, an industrial city in central Germany. A young man, who appears to be a French volunteer from the cut of his clothes, is sitting on a bench. He is whispering something to himself.
1: The Café de la Paix on the Rue Napoléon. As for Mr. Lafayette. The Café de la Paix on the Rue Napoléon. As for Mr. Lafayette. No. Or is it the Café Napoléon on the Rue de la Paix? Or the Café Lafayette on the... No, I had it right the first time.
0: The young man lights a cigarette and begins to puff nervously. A middle-aged man who wears a beret watches intently. Now the middle-aged man casually saunters over to the bench and sits down next to the young one. He unfolds a newspaper. He pretends to read. Now he begins to talk in a quiet, confidential tone.
2: You must do something about that cigarette.
3: What?
2: Keep your voice low. You smoke like an American.
1: Who are you?
2: Shh. Just listen very slowly, very casually. Grasp the cigarette between your thumb and your forefinger. Light it end pointed out. Yes, good. Ah, that's better. You are an American, aren't you? A prisoner of war. And you're trying to escape.
3: Oh, I think you're mistaken.
2: All things considered, you could pass for a Frenchman in those clothes. A volunteer French worker going on a furlough. Why not?
3: I assure you, sir,
2: Smile.
3: What are you?
2: Smile. People going home on a furlough should look happy.
3: Well, what are you going to do?
2: I said smile.
3: What are you going to do about me?
2: Help you escape.
3: You will? Why?
2: Because I'm a Frenchman.
3: Oh, yeah? And why did you volunteer to come to Germany and work for the enemy?
2: You'd be surprised how many defective fuses we can put on the shelves.
3: What is it?
2: The one in the trench coat. I think he's a detective.
3: He must be looking for me.
2: When will your escape from the camp be noticed?
3: I guess not for another hour.
2: Then don't start to worry now. Your French, it's excellent. A bit cultured for a workman, but...
3: Well, I was a European language major at college before I was drafted. That cop is looking at me.
2: Yawn.
3: What?
2: A big yawn and stretch your arms. Oh. As if you didn't have a worry in the world. Yeah, that's fine. Bigger.
3: You better get away from me.
2: I said I would help you.
3: They shoot civilians who help POWs.
2: My name is...
3: No. Don't tell me your name. When I'm captured, it'll be better if I didn't know it. I'll just call you Pal.
2: Why did you say you'll be captured?
3: Because this escape, this whole thing, it's just crazy. It can't work.
2: Why?
3: It's a long story.
2: You have a passport? Papers?
3: Yes. I've got all that.
2: You look like a Frenchman. You talk like a Frenchman. You have papers. Why shouldn't you succeed?
3: Because that cop, he's looking at me. And don't tell me it's my imagination. He's looking at me.
2: Yeah, he isn't looking at you. He's looking at her.
3: Who?
2: The blonde. Oh, not bad looking. Headed this way. And she will sit down right next to you.
3: Oh, great. Every cop in the station is looking her over.
2: Flirt with her.
3: What?
2: Are you good at picking up girls?
3: I've been a prisoner so long, I forgot how.
2: Remember, in a hurry, it's normal to flirt with a pretty girl. Be normal.
3: Okay. Are you waiting for the train, Fräulein?
4: No. I just like to come to the station and feed the pigeons.
3: Well, what pigeons? I see. You, care for a cigarette?
4: Thank you. Say, these are American.
3: Oh, yes. Well, you see, we have prisoners of war at this place where I work, and you know.
4: Oh, they're wonderful. I mean the cigarettes, not the prisoners. Dankeschön.
3: Bitteschön.
4: French, aren't you?
3: Oh, and here I thought my German was so good.
4: Oh, it's too good. No native speaks that well. Only a foreigner who learns German in a university.
3: Oh, I'll have to remember that.
4: Where are you going?
3: Nancy. It's my furlough.
4: Isn't that a coincidence? I'm going to Nancy, too. I'm a lab technician at the German military hospital.
3: Oh.
4: I've just been home on a holiday. Oh, my name is Ursula Reinmuth.
3: Oh, I'm George my name is Louis.
4: Which is it, George or Louis?
3: I'm sorry, it's both. I was named George Louis, but Louis Cardinet, that's the name on my papers.
4: Do you work here in Glassenheim?
3: Yes.
4: Where?
3: At the Diekhoff-Baumann workshops.
4: You can't be serious.
3: Why not?
4: You were sent from heaven to save my life.
3: I was?
4: You know my father.
3: I do?
4: Everybody knows Papa. He's plant manager at Diekhoff-Baumann. Otto Reinmuth.
3: Oh, Herr Reinmuth. Oh, yes, that's right.
4: Now, here's how you're going to save my life. You see, Papa hates for me to travel on the train alone. Too many soldiers. Papa doesn't trust soldiers. That's because he was once a soldier himself. Anyhow, when he sees you...
3: When he sees me?
4: Of course. He'll be here any second.
3: Here?
4: Of course. He wants to see me off. So I can say to him, Papa, I'm not traveling alone. I'll be with one of your own workmen, Louis Cardinet. Oh, well, Papa be glad to see you.
3: Look, could you excuse me, please? I have this terrific toothache. I better go to see if I can find something.
4: Oh, you won't find anything around here. But I may have just the thing. Little bottle of cognac right here in my bag. Ah, yes. This'll fix it. Take a sip.
3: Oh, but I...
4: Say, I'm a medical technician. I know what is what. There. Isn't that better? Now, let's save some for later. Do you, have a compartment?
3: No, I...
4: You mean you're going to stand up in that crowded corridor all night?
3: Well, I guess the military get the priority.
4: Well, I'm in a compartment. And as soon as somebody gets off, why don't you just come inside? I rode in the corridor coming home. 50 people packed in that narrow space.
3: Hey, the train's coming. We better go to the platform.
4: Oh, no. We have to wait for Papa. Well, what could be keeping him? If he doesn't hurry, he'll miss us.
3: Oh, that would be terrible.
4: There's Papa. Just come in the door, see?
3: Look, I have to. I promised I'd help my friend with his luggage.
4: Oh, no, I'm holding on to you for dear life. If he sees I'm traveling with you, I can leave without one of his famous lectures. Can't he just curl your hair, though, when he gets started?
3: But look,
4: Isn't that typical? He stops to talk with that fellow near the window. Papa knows everybody. Listen, you have got to be a good, reliable fellow. Otherwise, you'd never have earned a furlough. And that means you're one of Papa's favorites.
3: But we'll miss the train.
4: There's plenty of time. I'll make him hurry. Papa? Papa? Over here. Oh, when he gets involved in a conversation...
3: Look, could you help me out?
4: Help you?
3: I know I don't have the right to ask, but sometimes you meet someone for the first time and you feel that you... I don't know how to explain.
4: Well, maybe you don't have to. Papa? Over here. I'm over here.
3: I don't want your father to see me.
4: Papa, hurry. What did you say?
3: I'd rather he didn't see me.
4: What do you mean?
3: Look, I had to work overtime to get the furlough, and it got to be so late last night that I just couldn't finish the polishing of several outer casings.
4: Oh.
3: I mean, it's nothing serious or even important. No one would even notice.
4: Oh, Papa would.
3: And you know, I'm just...
4: It's a good thing you told me. Papa could make you go back there and finish right now.
3: Yes.
4: Do I ever know Papa? Oh, he's coming now. I don't think he sees you. You better go to the platform.
3: Yes. Yes, I bet.
4: I'll see you on the train. I'll see you on the train.
2: So far, not bad, huh?
3: Oh, yeah.
2: See how you used your head with that girl back in the station?
3: I never thought so many people could jam into a corridor.
2: Isn't it the same on trains in America?
3: We have different trains.
2: Why do you look so nervous?
3: Well, to tell you the truth, I'm scared.
2: Well, just try to relax. You'll be all right.
3: Maybe I'd have been better off if I was still in the Stalag. The thing with that girl in the waiting room, I don't know. It's just too much for me.
2: You are magnificent.
3: Yeah, but it made a wreck out of me. I can't live that way. I'm not that kind of person.
2: What is it?
3: I forgot my name. The name that's on my papers. The name of the person I'm supposed to be. What if the police come by and ask me?
2: But so far, they're not here.
3: Now, wait a minute. I told that girl my name back in the station. You heard me. Do you remember?
2: Yes.
3: Well, tell me.
2: No.
3: No? But you said you'd help me.
2: It wouldn't be helping. Look, you're starting to panic.
3: You bet your life.
2: You must work your way out just as you did with the girl.
3: Have they the right to shoot me if I'm caught wearing these clothes and with stolen papers?
2: Well, these Germans, shooting or not shooting, it's never a matter of right or law. It's a whim, an attitude, a policy. There's a war.
3: Pal, the very best day in my whole life was the day they took me prisoner. They dumped me into the Starlight at Glossenheim, where you freeze and you starve and heaven help you if you get sick, but at least I was alive. And with luck, I could keep alive till it was over and I could go home.
2: Smile, smile. Your face is becoming intense. Intense people arouse suspicion.
3: I had good friends. You can escape, George. Only you can pull it off. You know why? Well, you parle français, you sprechen Deutsch. They didn't ask me, they told me. And they risked their lives to steal every stitch of clothes I'm wearing, plus money and papers, and they figured a way to get me out of there. I didn't want to go, but could I say no? I don't have a prayer of getting away with this. What I feel like doing right now is going up to the nearest cop and say, take me back to the Stalag. My name is... Now I remember. The name on my papers is Louis. Louis Cardinet.
5: Papers?
2: Ah, and just in time. See?
5: Papers.
2: At the head of the car, those two SS officers, they're checking to see if everyone has papers.
3: Oh, no. They're looking at papers. They're examining papers.
2: Just be calm.
3: Be calm. These guys mean business. You see how they're staring at that man's papers?
2: My friend, you do have papers, don't you?
5: Papers.
3: I do, and I don't.
2: Well, what does that mean?
3: It means I have papers that I can flash, but not the kind of papers that can really be examined.
2: Are they forged?
3: No. They're real. A buddy stole them from that machine shop in Glassenheim. There is a guy named Louis Cardinet. Except he's twice my age and half my size.
2: Well, there's no help for it. You will have to show the papers.
3: But I can't.
2: Do not panic.
3: I've got to get out of here.
2: Where can you go?
3: Out the other end of the car. If I have to, I'll jump off the train. Maybe I can climb onto the roof.
2: You can't do that.
3: It's worth a try.
2: Ah, it's too late. See? Another team of SS inspectors has just entered. Both exits are blocked.
3: Oh, now what am I going to do?
2: Think, my friend. Think of something.
0: These days, people who are being faced with the making of a decision usually say, let us review our options. Corporal George McAllister, who is escaping from a German prison camp, has only one, and that is to show his stolen identification papers. Unless, of course, he can think of something. What can he possibly think of in the short space we have between now and the second act?
6: I love a good mystery, don't you? And one of the best I've read is The Black Tower by P.D. James. This is no mild English country house mystery. Oh, no, my friend, not this book. The Black Tower is a mystery chiller of the first rank. Commander Adam Dalgleish of Scotland Yard arrives at a prim nursing home on the English coast, only to find it has become a labyrinth of inhuman terror, lurid poison pen letters, and murder. A saintly man of God slain by an act of satanic evil, and the secret lies hidden in the strange, isolated building known as the Black Tower. Excitement builds page by page until Adam Dalgleish comes to the terrifying dramatic climax. With him, you will discover that the murderer is... in the last few chapters of the book, of course. Read it. The Black Tower. Available in paperback from Popular Library.

last year, over 15 million new bicycles were sold in the United States, and over 70 million are now in use. Studies show that the leading causes of bicycle accidents are loss of control, mechanical and structural problems, and the entanglement of foreign objects in the wheels. So, make sure your bicycle meets the new safety standard.

0: more information, write Bicycles, Washington, D.C., 20207, the U.S. Consumer Product Safety Commission.
1: One night in the late spring of 1943, a train is speeding from Glassenheim, Germany, to Nancy in occupied France. The train is filled with German soldiers, officials, businessmen, volunteer workers from the conquered countries, and one escaping American prisoner of war. He's dressed as a French volunteer worker. His stolen passport identifies him as Louis Cardinet. His problem is, he doesn't look very much like a Louis Cardinet.
2: I tell you, pal, my papers aren't good enough to be examined the way that fat man is checking them.
3: My friend, sooner or later you will have to show those papers.
2: Not to that mean-looking fat one. I know his kind from back in camp.
3: Now you listen to me and you'll be all right.
2: How can I be all right?
3: Believe me, they depend on fear. Stare them down. You are Louis Cardinet, a machinist who has worked loyally for the glory of the new order. You are going home on furlough. There can be no question about you or your documents. This attitude is what they must read on your face when you hand them your papers.
2: Oh, sure.
3: Stare them down. They don't read the papers, they read your face. Let them read confidence.
2: I knew I shouldn't have taken the train.
3: It's the quickest way to go.
2: Go? Where?
3: But surely you know where you are going.
2: I'll ever get there.
3: Why shouldn't you get there?
2: It's a certain place in Nancy, a cafe, where the underground is supposed to smuggle me back to England.
3: Oh, that's good.
4: Papers.
2: I go there, and I give them a certain password.
4: Papers. Papers.
2: That officer, that fat one, he's working his way closer. He scares me.
3: Remember what I said? Look him in the eye.
5: Hello.
2: Oh, hello.
5: I've been looking all over for you, Louis. Enjoying the trip?
2: It's fabulous.
5: A woman in my compartment is getting off in about an hour from now, so there'll be room for you. That is, if you can tear yourself away from your friend. Oh, mind if I hold onto your arm?
2: Sure.
5: The train sways so much.
4: Papers.
5: Are you sure you're a Frenchman?
2: Why do you ask?
5: You're the shyest Frenchman I ever met, if you know what I mean. But that makes you very interesting. Oh, how's Hugo?
2: Who?
5: Hugo Heilman. Chief draftsman at the shop.
2: Oh, Herr Heilman. Yeah, yes. Well, you know.
5: How's his wife?
2: Oh, about what you'd expect.
5: I know what you mean. What did they name the little girl?
2: The little... Brigitte. Yeah.
5: Brigitte? I can't believe that. How could he not name the baby after that rich old aunt of his, Margaret?
2: That's right. I'm sorry. He did. I was thinking of someone else. Sure, yes. He named her, Little Margarita.
5: Yes. No, the old girl may not leave him her money anyhow.
2: Oh?
4: Here are your papers.
3: Yes, sir. Here they are.
4: Your papers, Fräulein.
5: Her papers? Her papers. Oh, they're right here in my bag. Right here. Oh, no. Now that I look, I don't have them in... Oh, I know. They're in my suitcase back in my compartment.
4: Papers must be available for inspection at all times.
5: Oh, that's certainly true, sir. I'll go get them.
4: Papers. I said papers. What's the matter, you stupid foreigner? Don't you understand?
3: The poor fellow, he's not feeling well.
4: Keep out of this. You, your papers. What's your name?
2: My name?
4: Your name and your papers.
2: Well, yes. Yes, I have them.
4: Hand them over.
6: Remain here until I get back. Out of my way.
4: Busterman, who have you got?
2: Now's my chance. I'll go out the other door and try for the roof.
7: It's impossible.
2: I can't face him. I fell apart. You saw it happen. I couldn't control it. Everything just became unglued, unstuck.
7: Well, put yourself back together.
2: You see, they caught somebody. The other guards are dragging him off, and here's Fatso making his way back. I can't face him. I can't. Not now.
7: Louis.
2: Look, I need time. Just a little bit of time, and I'll be all right.
7: I'll find you sometime.
2: What? How?
7: Here. Go into this compartment.
2: But who's in there?
7: Soldiers.
2: Soldiers?
7: They're you're in a good mood. Just came off furlough.
8: Are you crazy?
7: You're a soldier. You can get along with soldiers.
8: But these are German soldiers.
7: Soldiers are soldiers. In you go. Gentlemen.
4: Hey, what's this?
7: This poor fellow needs a little fresh air. He's a patriotic Frenchman who has been working for the Führer in the factories.
4: Oh, hey, it's the Frenchman with the good-looking blonde who was back at the station in Glasenheim. Yeah.
8: Come on in, have a drink.
7: You'll be all right, Louis. You'll be all right.
8: Yes, yeah, sure. Hey, where's your girlfriend?
4: Go bring her in. Yeah, we could make her very happy.
8: Yeah, right, fellas?
4: Yeah, bring her in.
8: Right.
9: Let him alone, Gerhard.
4: What am I doing, Heinrich?
9: Nothing.
4: Let's say I want to be friendly, that's all.
8: You see, Frenchie,
4: me and my buddies here, we are the happiest guys in the world, and we want everybody to be happy, right?
10: Right.
4: Yeah. And you know why we're happy, huh? We're being transferred to France, no more Russia. La belle mademoiselle France. Right, Frenchie?
8: Oh, hey, we can't keep calling you Frenchie. I'm Gerhard, that's Heinrich, and Willy, and Johann, and Fritz, and Wolfie.
4: What's your name?
2: Louis. Louis Cardinet.
4: Louis Cardinet. Well, now, that's a real French name.
8: Hey, who's got a small?
2: Oh, please, try one of mine.
4: Hey, and these are American cigarettes.
8: What? Where did you ever...
2: Well, they have a prison camp near Glasenheim. Some of the American prisoners work in my factory. You know, we trade.
11: American cigarettes? Guard them with your life. They cost a fortune. Aren't you smoking, Louis?
2: Well, it's bad for my lungs. I just carry these for friends.
8: Hey, Louis, you sit by the window.
11: Open it wide, Wolfie. Let Louis have your seat. There you go.
2: Oh, thank you. Thanks very much.
8: Hey, Louis, that girl you were with here, I see, she's your girlfriend, but Heinrich said that you picked her up.
2: Well, I
11: saw how he did it, Gerhard. It was a pickup.
8: And now, for a whole hour back in that waiting room, I've been trying to make her. How'd you do it?
11: Oh, what kind of question is that? He's got his technique.
8: Yeah.
11: Louis, among comrades, how are the French girls?
2: Well, I don't want to spoil it for you. You'll find out for yourself.
11: Words from a master.
8: Oh, too bad you had to be in the French army.
11: How do you know he was in the army, Gerhard?
8: Oh, because he don't look like a draft dodger type to me.
11: Were you in the French army, Louis?
8: Well, we can't hold it against you, Louis.
2: Yes, I was in the army.
11: I bet you were infantry.
2: Machine gunner.
4: Hey, you see, we're all soldiers together, so let's straight to the infantry. Hey, boss.
11: Well, it's our friend, SS.
4: Papers.
8: What do you say, fatso?
4: Have a drink. The civilian first. Now, it's you.
8: Hand me your papers.
4: What are you yelling at the poor man for, huh?
11: Yeah, hot, piped up.
4: Yeah, sure. Now, look, fatso, while the fella's putting his papers together, come on, why not relax, have a little drink with us, huh?
12: Drink?
4: What's wrong with a drink?
11: Yeah, hot, cut it up.
4: I want to know what's wrong.
12: You're drunk.
4: Was there a law passed against drinking while I was away?
11: Gerhard, shut up!
12: I shall report you.
4: For what?
12: Disgracing the sacred uniform of a German soldier.
4: I disgraced this uniform for 18 months in Russia, too, huh? Respect, oh, damn you. Respect for a combat soldier, you white-livered, yellow-bellied rear echelon commando.
11: Gerhard!
4: We freeze and starve in the foxholes while fat slobs like you are cozy and warm at home with the wine and the girls and the steaks and the joy.
12: You're under arrest!
4: Let's see you take me, you pull that gun, and I'll ram it down your throat.
11: Let's throw him out the window.
4: Hey, wait! What happened to Louis?
8: Louis?
4: The civilian. Where is the civilian?
8: Poor Louis. He needed air. He must have fallen out the window.
4: Step aside. I must stop the train.
13: Hello there. See Louis?
11: Oh, Fräulein. He must be around somewhere.
13: If you find him before I do, tell him there's room in my compartment now.
11: I will.
13: Why is the train stopped?
11: I don't know.
13: Oh, the police. Running up and down the track.
11: Probably looking for someone.
13: I suppose. You tell Louis I am looking for him.
11: Of course. Excuse me?
13: Where are you going to be? I don't want to lose sight of you. Louis always manages to turn up whenever you're around.
11: I have also been lucky. I found a friend who also managed to find room for me in her compartment.
13: Oh, you Frenchman.
11: Excuse me.
13: Have a happy trip.
11: Thank you.
10: Herr Kapitän. I don't know what happened, but he's gone. The American prisoner is gone. He's not here.
11: That's obvious, Schneider. And it's your fault.
10: Hmm?
11: Your fault.
10: Me? Why am I to blame?
11: Maybe you weigh too much. Maybe you remind him of a butcher. But there's something about you that frightens him.
10: I'm a very nice person. Why should I frighten anyone? Where could he have gone?
11: He is under your nose. Or should I say above your nose? On the roof.
10: Well, let's take him right now.
11: If that is what I wanted, I could have arrested him back at the Glassenheim station.
10: Captain, my orders are to search the train for all fugitives and arrest them immediately.
11: I have countermanded those orders.
10: But if he escapes, it will be my responsibility.
11: He is headed for Nancy. He has a connection with the French underground. If we discover this contact, we can destroy the entire escape network.
10: But we are not under orders to do that. Our orders are merely...
11: I saw this fellow immediately for what he was. Without my help, he couldn't even have gotten out of the railroad station. And I must keep helping him all the way to Nancy, all the way into the underground. Then we capture the lock.
1: Place not your trust in princes, the bard advises. From the look of things here, place not your trust in anybody. Poor George McAllister, or Louis Cardinet, the game he's in is rough enough, but to have to play it against a stacked deck. Well, the cards are now being shuffled for Act 3.

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2: Somewhere a teenage girl in the school for the retarded doesn't remember what her parents look like. And somewhere a great-grandmother in a nursing home doesn't even bother to celebrate her 85th birthday. Now, multiply these people by many millions and you've become aware of the problem. And the problem is loneliness. Let me tell you about a new public service program called Voiceagram. The heart of the program is an exchange of tape-recorded messages between the patients and their families and friends. Actor Cliff Robertson and Harold Russell, chairman of the President's Committee for the Handicapped, and myself are lending their support on a nationwide basis. But to make it work, we need sympathetic volunteers who will visit patients and talk to them while their words are taped for their loved ones to hear and respond. Just give a little bit of your time and a lot of caring, and just write to Voiceagram, Box 127, Koskob, Connecticut, 06807.

0: The wheels of the train are turning, and there are wheels within wheels that are turning too, and not all of them in the same direction. The kindly gentleman in the beret is helping George escape. Why not? He's an SS officer in disguise. He's assisting George to jump from the frying pan right into the fire.
1: But, Captain, the safest thing for us would be to arrest him right now.
2: Get out of this compartment and keep out of sight.
1: I have to check papers.
2: Let Hans and Westermann do it. You frighten him. So just hide somewhere.
1: Please, Herr Kapitän, if he should escape. You realize I can be punished. I could be transferred into the infantry.
2: Well, at least you will lose weight. Now get out of here.
3: Louis! Louis! I know you're up there on the roof. Don't worry. You're safe. Climb down. Get in here.
2: Oh. Here, let me give you a hand. That's it.
3: Good.
4: Whose compartment is this? What's funny?
2: It's their compartment, the SS. What's the best place to hide from the police? By the police station, of course. Your fat friend left. He thinks you are off the train. So now they're searching the countryside.
5: I feel like a fool. I lost my head. I should have faced him down. I should have slapped the papers in his hand. I bet I could have carried it off, too.
2: Splendid.
5: It's what you said. It all adds up to confidence. Look him in the eye. That's the thing I always lacked, real confidence. I thought I could never succeed at anything, and the result was I didn't.
2: The man who feels confidence radiates confidence, and that's the difference between failure and success.
5: I can be successful. I feel that now.
2: All you need is nerve.
5: And I'm learning, thanks to you. I guess you're my guardian angel. You're always there when I need you.
2: Well...
5: Yesterday morning, I was hoping something would come up to upset the escape plan, you know? I didn't have enough faith in myself, but meeting you, being with you, you helped me find belief in myself. If only I could repay you.
2: I'll get my reward. Now, let's get out of this compartment.
6: Louis, here I am.
5: I'm scared of that girl.
2: Oh, no, don't be. She's your guardian angel. Who suspects young lovers?
5: She acts flighty, but she's smart. Every now and then she gets in a question as if she's out to trap me.
2: It may be your imagination.
6: Stay there, Louis.
5: Wish I could get rid of her.
2: No. She turned the train inside out looking for you. Don't fight fate, Louis.
6: Found you, finally. Is the tooth still bothering you?
5: Well,
6: we've got the medicine for it in my compartment. Come on. There's plenty of room now. We have it all to ourselves. Oh, Louis. Louis, I knew it would be like this. The real thing would be like this. Didn't you, Louis? Louis?
5: Yes.
6: You're a very deep person, Louis. You're always very busy with your thoughts. You're just the kind of man I need. Do you know why?
5: No. Why?
6: Because I'm kind of, Papa says, giddy, scatterbrained, and so I need a man who is very deep and intellectual.
5: Oh.
6: And I saw you, and I knew. Then and there, I knew my fate. Even though you were a Frenchman, that didn't mean a thing.
5: It didn't?
6: Just between us, Louis. All this nationalist stuff, I don't go for it. Why, you have people just like us Germans. Oh, but what are we doing talking politics?
5: I don't know.
6: Louis, I'm so happy. I'm so happy. Hold me close, darling. Closer. Oh, Louis. I've got cold shivers running up and down my spine. Do you know why?
5: Because we're together.
6: No. Because we were almost not together. Oh, Louis, this almost didn't happen. You don't know how close we came to not meeting.
5: Oh.
6: Darling, remember back there in the station at Glassenheim? Well, I was looking for a place to sit, and then I saw you. Do you know who I thought you were?
5: Who?
6: I thought... No. No, I better not tell you.
5: Why not?
6: Because it's so silly.
5: Why is it silly?
6: Oh, forget it. Darling, do you believe in love at first sight?
5: Who did you think I was?
6: Oh, it's not important. Sometimes life can be like a novel. Two lonely people meet and fall in love.
5: Who did you think I was, Ursula?
6: Say that again.
5: What?
6: My name. That's the first time you ever spoke my name. Say it again.
5: Ursula.
6: Till now, I always hated my name. Ursula. Ugly. I'm more the Lisa or Elena type. But the way you say Ursula...
5: Oh, well, it is such a lovely name. The soft U sounds, they seem to come up from the heart. It's a divine name. Ursula, who did you think I was?
6: Oh, it's final. I won't tell you.
5: But why, Ursula? Why?
6: Because you'll laugh at me.
5: I won't.
6: Swear?
5: I swear.
6: Well, back at the station, I thought you were... Now, you promised you wouldn't laugh.
5: I promise.
6: A man can lie to me, beat me, even betray me. But he mustn't laugh at me. I wasn't going to sit down next to you because for a moment I thought you were a Gestapo agent.
5: Me? A Gestapo agent?
6: Didn't I tell you it was ridiculous?
5: But why? Why would you think I was one of the secret police? Why would you think I was a Gestapo agent?
6: Because you were sitting next to one.
5: Who was sitting next to one?
6: You were. And the two of you seemed to be having such a confidential conversation. Naturally, I thought you were colleagues. But the moment you spoke to me, I knew I was mistaken. You were a Frenchman, and then I really became interested.
5: But I wasn't sitting next to... I was talking to another Frenchman.
6: Oh, he's a German.
5: You must be mistaken, darling.
6: Of course not. And he is the same man you've been talking to on the train.
5: How do you know?
6: My father is an important person in Glassenheim. He pointed this fellow out to me once. Oh, I know he doesn't look like an agent, but that's why he's supposed to be so good. I understand he's very big in the party, too. Oh, don't mention this to a soul. He's probably on a mission right now, and if we talk loosely, we could ruin everything.
5: It's hard to believe. What am I going to do?

0: Louis?
1: Mm.
0: Louis, darling, wake up. We're here.
1: What?
0: Nancy, we're in the station.
1: What? Oh. Oh, Nancy.
0: We'll go to my place for breakfast, all right?
1: Yes, all right.
0: I have to go and brush my teeth and put on my makeup. I won't be too long. I know there is one thing a man can't stand, and that's a girl who takes forever to get ready. Wait for me here, darling.
1: Ursula, are you sure about the man in the beret?
0: Oh, can't you forget about him?
1: Oh, yes, dear. I've forgotten all about it.
0: And I'll be right back.
1: Goodbye, Ursula.
0: Goodbye? Why do you say goodbye?
1: Well, you're leaving me, aren't you?
0: I'm just going down the corridor for a few minutes.
1: But you are leaving me.
0: Louis, you are so crazy. But that's why I love you.
1: Goodbye, Ursula.
2: Louis, huh? Where are you going?
1: Oh, I thought I'd sneak out through the window. I have to give her the slip.
2: Wait. Let me shut the door. I was waiting for her to leave your compartment.
1: Oh?
2: I've told Schneider to delay her on some pretext while you and I get out of here. You're right. We'll take the window.
1: We?
2: I'm part of it now. I'll see you through to the end.
1: Oh, pal, you've been so helpful. I'd like to shake your hand.
2: Of course.
1: I better go down this street. No, it's no good. There's a squad of police.
3: All civilians against the wall. Show your papers.
1: Got to find a place to hide. But where? Where can I hide?
2: What's the best place to hide from the police? Why, the police station, of course.
4: Police control, Lieutenant Donitz.
5: Yes, we have the news and the man's description. About 6 feet tall.
4: Yes.
5: Yes, I have every available man scouring the city. We'll capture this American. He can't possibly get through the net.
1: Lieutenant.
5: Yes.
1: Sir, I have come to Nancy to...
5: Speak up. I'm not a mind reader.
1: Excuse me. I applied for a furlough so I could see my mother, but she isn't here in Nancy anymore.
5: Yes?
1: I found out she ran away with a German soldier.
5: Well, she's better off. Smart thing to do.
1: Yes, but what happens to my furlough? You see, I only was given a furlough because I wanted to visit my mother. But if she isn't here, do I still have...
5: Why don't you just go out and have a good time, Frenchie?
1: Well, suppose someone checks my papers and says, why didn't you report back?
5: You're a good man, Frenchie. Stick around. I'll check the law out for you.
1: Oh, thank you. Thank you so much, Lieutenant.
5: Respect for the law. It's what we need.
1: Yes, sir.
5: Hello, Sergeant Major. I have a little problem which you can answer.
1: Oh, Lieutenant, I've been such a bother to you.
5: No trouble at all. Interesting point in the law.
1: But it's been hours.
5: Well, I get all kinds of opinions, but no facts. Too late to solve it tonight. Come by again tomorrow.
1: Oh, Lieutenant, it's after curfew. How can I walk home?
5: Ma'am, I'm going off duty. I'll give you a lift. Where do you live?
1: Oh, do you know where the Café de la Paix is on the Rue Napoleon? I live next door.
5: Café de la Paix, favorite hangout of mine.
6: Lieutenant?
5: Hmm? Oh, what's up?
6: Law says we have to close.
5: Well, if that's what the law says... That's what the law says. So, good night, Frenchie. See you tomorrow.
1: Good night, sir.
6: Well, mister, time for everyone to leave.
1: Bartender, I'm looking for Mr. Lafayette.
6: Are you kidding? I hadn't had any Lafayette brandy since 1939.
1: I was told to ask for Mr. Lafayette.
6: Who told you?
1: Friends of mine in Germany.
6: I don't know anybody in Germany.
1: Mister, I'm in a jam. I'm an escaped POW, American.
6: Ooh, is that a fact?
1: Oh, wait, I remember now. The password. It's not Mr. Lafayette.

And he did. And you have just heard it. In 3 weeks, the Underground was able to smuggle him to England, where he was assigned to an outfit that briefed soldiers in POW escape tactics. Don't you try to escape me. I shall return in a few moments.

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0: 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Take home this to it.
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2: 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Our cast included William Redfield, Robert Dryden, Earl Hammond, Mandel Kramer, and Rosemary Rice. The entire production was under the direction of Hyman Brown. 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This is E.G. Marshall inviting you to return to our mystery theater for another adventure in the macabre. Until next time, pleasant

Hi, this is Tony Orlando. You know, there's a lot of emphasis these days on natural things, natural foods, medicine, lifestyles, and natural childbirth. Now, natural childbirth is truly beautiful, but going natural should include regular medical checkups. Lack of good medical care during pregnancy can endanger not only the health, but the lives of the mother and her baby. So, if you're going to go natural, don't forget that lack of health care can result in a birth defect, which we know as mental retardation. Even natural childbirth requires a doctor's care during and after birth. So be sure that your baby will have a natural, healthy life, too. Find out how you can prevent mental retardation. 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
1: The U.S. Consumer Product Safety Commission has issued a new safety standard for bicycles. A bike with coaster brakes must be able to stop in 15 feet from a speed of 10 miles per hour. A 10-speed bike with handbrakes must be able to stop in 15 feet from a speed of 15 miles per hour. Brake performance is one of many safety rules.

0: News. Hurricane Belle is lashing its way across New York's Long Island, creating considerable local flooding and power failures, and is targeting Connecticut and New England. I'm Mike Stanley reporting on the CBS Radio Network. After buffeting Long Island's South Shore with torrential rains and winds up to 90 miles an hour, the eye of the storm reached Long Beach, just 5 miles east of the New York City line, shortly after midnight. A switch in course, what weathermen described as a wiggle to the west shortly before the storm blustered ashore, took the most severe wind and rain away from the eastern Suffolk County areas, which had been alerted earlier to expect the worst. Suffolk County Department of Emergency Preparedness Director Major Norman Kelly described the situation as the hurricane made innumerable roads impassable under deep water, felled trees, and downed power lines.
1: We're getting winds up to about 75 miles per hour. And heavy rains, of course. We've had reports of breakthroughs on the Fire Island. There have been many reports of power lines down, which of course is expected, and trees down. The center of the storm seems to be passing further west of us than had it been expected. Weather reports indicate the eye passing over the Jones Beach area.
0: At last word, some 60,000 Long Island homes were without power. The eye of the storm now has reached Long Island's North Shore. The leading edge of the storm, after crossing Long Island Sound, has made a new landfall near Bridgeport, Connecticut, where 81-mile-an-hour winds have been reported. There, too, many trees are reported to have been felled, their roots easily ripping out of the soggy soil, and some 55,000 homes are reported without electricity in Connecticut. The projected course of the storm will take it through Massachusetts, dropping heavy rain over virtually all of New England. A typhoon heads for China. That story and other news following this message.
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0: Typhoon Billy is reported by the Japanese Meteorological Agency, headed for the Chinese mainland after raking Taiwan with winds of 95 miles an hour. Torrential rains caused by the storm late Monday flooded more than 1,000 homes, caused 4 landslides, and damaged more than a score of roads in Shizuoka Prefecture, some 80 miles west of Tokyo. In Peking, Chinese seismologists report 6 more major tremors in northeastern China's earthquake disaster zone, and foreigners were warned anew that a fairly strong earthquake could strike soon. More from Mike Chinoy in Hong Kong.
5: The warning was the first issued by the Chinese in a week. It said a half dozen major tremors had occurred near the devastated city of Tangshan, some measuring more than 6 on the Richter scale. The warning said this indicated a fairly strong quake could soon hit Peking itself, and urged residents of the capital to remain on alert. Sources in Peking say the warning has led the Chinese authorities to tighten up again on safety precautions. Last week, the authorities had begun to allow some Peking residents to move out of their makeshift shelters and back into their homes. That movement has now been stopped. Schools and other institutions that had begun to allow people to sleep indoors again have now moved everyone back outside. And the sources say, since the warning was issued, the citizens of Peking have again begun to strengthen their temporary street dwellings, sensing they may be outside for longer than they had expected. Mike Chinoy for CBS News, Hong Kong.
6: We don't expect much from handicapped children. 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
0: The Senate has passed a $104 billion defense appropriation bill, but deferred $1 billion for purchase of the first three B-1 bombers until after next February 1st. The House already adopted its own version of the measure. The bills now go to conference committee to resolve differences. Mike Stanley, CBS News.
8: Good morning. It's 106 at WFAA Dallas-Fort Worth, and in Texas headline news, former Governor John Conley says...
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0: Come in. Welcome. I'm E.G. Marshall. I'm going to guide you into and back out of, I do hope, a world where things do not always follow the straight and comfortable paths we're accustomed to. But stay close. Don't wander away. There is violence in this world we're visiting. Violence and other unpredictable things. Although we will witness some uncannily accurate predictions.
1: Laura, hold the groceries while I open the door.
2: You've got a very dark apartment.
1: I'll turn some lights on as soon as I've locked up. Hello, Cosden. You came a little earlier than I expected you.
3: Well, Cash, I wasn't 100% sure of my welcome, so I figured I'd come over early.
1: How did you get in? I don't think I left the door unlocked.
3: Oh, come on, Halliday. A simple little lock like that one.
4: Cash, don't just stand there. Aren't you going to throw him out?
1: You see that bulge in his jacket just under the left armpit, Laura?
4: Oh.
1: Throwing him out could turn into a pretty bloody affair. And I'm afraid the blood would be our own.
0: Our mystery drama, The Halliday Prediction, was written especially for the Mystery Theater by Field and Farrington and stars Tony Roberts. 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I'll be back shortly with Act One. One of the mysteries that has intrigued man ever since he became a thinking creature is the future. 5 minutes from now, a day, a month, a year from now. The impenetrability of it, the unpredictability. And yet, there are those who do venture predictions, and sometimes with astonishing accuracy. Cash Halliday is a widely read and highly controversial columnist on the Daily World Express in one of our major cities. At this moment, he's answering an urgent summons from his city editor.
5: Come in, Cash. Cash, we're cutting out your weekly predictions.
1: Oh, now, just a minute, Kelly. Those predictions are the hottest thing you've got, and you know it. If you think you can...
5: Good choice of words, hot. Libelous might even be better. Your prediction comes out every Friday, and I spend the weekend sitting around the house waiting for the phone to ring. Somebody bringing a libel action.
1: Nobody ever has.
5: That's got nothing to do with it. Your regular stuff is bad enough. You're always right on the brink of disaster.
1: So what do you want from me? Advice to the lovelorn? Social notes from all over? I'm a reporter, Kelly. A reporter turned columnist. I deal in hot stuff.
5: Like this, for instance? Let me read it to you. Pretend you didn't write it, that you're the police commissioner reading this piece for the first time.
1: I can try.
5: Okay. An open letter to Police Commissioner Bradley. Mr. Commissioner, I would like to ask you what kind of a crime a man must commit to get himself arrested in this city. Oh, you zero in just fine on traffic violators, vagrants, and people who fail to curb their dogs. But let me ask you about Al Cosden and his creature, Bug Stroud. Is extortion not a punishable crime in our city? Arson, bribery, murder? I hereby accuse Al Cosden and Bud Stroud of all these crimes. What are you going to do about it, Mr. Commissioner? All right. How would you feel if you were Commissioner Bradley?
1: I'd feel very uncomfortable, and that's exactly the way I want Bradley to feel.
5: And if you were Al Cosden, reading that piece for the first time?
1: Well, I'd be sore as hell, naturally.
5: And maybe gunning for the guy who wrote it?
1: Maybe. Well, that's a chance I have to take.
5: If you want to get your head blown off, I guess that's your affair. But the commissioner's going to land on me with both feet, and that's my affair.
1: We were talking about the predictions.
5: Okay. Shall I read today's prediction to you, too?
1: Oh, I remember it, word for word.
5: I'll read it to you anyway. The Halliday prediction of the week. This evening, Senator Kyle M. Bruce of Michigan will tender to the people of this nation his resignation as senator. By doing this, he will undoubtedly spare himself the punishment which his conduct in office has earned him. Now, what if that doesn't happen?
1: It will.
5: But how do you know it will?
1: Kelly, I have got stringers all over the place. Don't you think I know what's going on in Washington?
5: If he doesn't resign...
1: He will.
5: He's got us for libel, defamation of character, and, well, who knows what else.
1: He's going to resign.
5: So wait until it happens, and then we'll use it.
1: Along with every other sheet in town, not to mention radio and TV.
5: Okay, along with everybody else. News is what has happened, Cash, not what's maybe going to happen.
1: Are you teaching me my business, Kelly?
5: Anyway, those predictions are out from now on.
1: Well, and so am I. The Globe once offered me a front page box for the predictions. Do you want me to go over there, Kelly?
5: You know damn well I don't.
1: Well, it's either or else. I'm going to use a weekly prediction as long as I write a column. And if you don't want it, the Globe does. I'm sorry. That's the way it's got to be.
5: My ulcer's giving me fit.
1: I said I'm sorry, Kelly.
5: Get out of here and leave me alone, will you?
2: What was bugging Kelly this time? Or was it too graphic for the ears of girl-type secretaries?
1: He wants to cut out the predictions, Laura.
2: He's out of his mind.
1: Yeah, I think I mentioned that to him, but I must have.
2: Are you going along with it? You're not, are you?
1: No, not likely. I can go over to the Globe with a better byline, more money. I reminded Kelly of that. What are your plans for lunch?
2: I was just waiting for you to ask. Yes? Well, how about that? Any further developments? Okay, thanks for calling. Keep in touch. That was Lundquist on the tie line from Washington. Senator Bruce has scheduled a news conference for 5 o'clock this afternoon, and somebody on his staff leaked that he's going to resign.
1: Well, what do you know?
2: Oh, the senator himself neither confirms nor denies. But I guess you scored again, didn't you?
1: Oh, it was eminently predictable.
2: How do you do it, Cash? I mean, no kidding. How do you keep on doing it?
1: What? The predictions?
2: Yes.
1: I had Lundquist down there in Washington, didn't I? Ask him how he does it.
2: I don't mean just this one case. There have been some where you just couldn't have had a clue.
1: Like?
2: Like how about the time the moonshot had to be scrubbed before blastoff? You couldn't have had any advance knowledge of that, and yet you predicted it.
1: Okay. Sometimes I get hunches. Everyone plays a hunch once in a while.
2: Do you have any idea what your batting average is? I've been thinking about this for a long time, and I have come to a very spooky conclusion. I think that you make things happen by predicting that they will.
1: I what?
2: It's the least improbable explanation I can think of. It's the only one that makes your percentage of accuracy the least bit possible. You write it, it happens.
1: You're kidding me. You don't really believe a nutty thing like that.
2: Well, it's the only answer I can come up with that fits. Everything you've ever predicted has been, well, you might say hanging in the balance, sitting on the fence. A breath this way or that decides which way it falls. So why couldn't your prediction be that breath?
1: You're really serious, aren't you?
2: I've thought about it a lot.
1: Ridiculous. Where do you want to go for lunch?
2: Oh, I don't know. The 30 Club?
1: They had roast beef yesterday. I predict they'll have overcooked hash today.
2: Hash?
1: It was just a joke, honey.
2: Well, I don't... Somehow, I just don't feel like joking about it.
1: Okay. I'm sorry. How about Rubato's? You feel like spaghetti?
2: Or maybe a Caesar salad. Just let me finish this letter.
3: Did you read that Halliday Creeps column in the World Express this morning, Bud?
6: Yeah, I read it.
3: A guy comes right out and names us, accuses us. Arson, extortion, bribery, murder. I think this Cash Halliday is going to have to go.
6: Now look, Al, I don't think that would be very smart.
3: Who asked you what you thought?
6: I mean, it's pretty near as dangerous as knocking off a cop. Like all the papers would get on you, and the radio and the TV. They just don't give up on stuff like that. No, I don't think it would be very smart at all, Al.
3: No creep is going to pound me to death with a lousy newspaper while I sit around and don't do a damn thing.
6: All right, take it easy, Al. It's bad for your blood pressure getting excited like this. You know what Doc Henry said? You shouldn't get excited or overexert yourself.
3: Well, who's overexerting? Ain't nothing wrong with my heart or my blood or any of the rest of it. Well, I'm calm, see?
6: Okay, that's better. And I still don't think you ought to try to hit a newspaper reporter.
3: Shut up. You hear me? Shut up!
7: When I die and go to heaven, I hope they serve veal parmesan just like this. How's your salad?
2: I can make a better one myself. Incidentally, I make a pretty swinging veal parmesan, too, if anyone should ask you.
7: Imagine veal parmesan in the comfort of your own home. Will you marry me? Will you, Laura?
2: Cash, please, let's not start that again. Look, I've told you and told you, I will not marry a newspaper man.
7: Even if you're in love with him?
2: My father was a newspaper editor. Now, you know that, of course, but... Well, you didn't watch what it did to my mother. Dad was never home for meals on time. He was always angry. Not with my mother, but he took it out on her. He had an ulcer the last 11 years of his life. And my mother cried nights. She didn't think I hurt her, but I did.
7: Well, that was your mother and father, Laura. This is you and me.
2: I will not marry a newspaper man.
7: What do you want me to do? Resign? Go looking for some other kind of job?
2: No, I don't want you to... Cash, look, are you going to spoil our lunchtime together?
7: You could really have made it a luncheon to remember, you know that? All you'd have to have said was, yes, Cash, I'll marry you, even if you are a lousy, rotten newspaper man. I'll marry you because I love you. And why didn't you say that, Laura?
2: Cash.
7: I know. Stop pounding.
2: No, Cash, two men just came in. No, don't turn around. I don't know who the other one is. But the big one is Al Cofton.
7: So? Maybe he likes the veal parmesan, too.
2: They're both scowling at us as if they could kill us.
7: They won't. They're just trying to intimidate us.
2: Well, they're doing just fine with me. Good Lord. The big one, Al Cofton. He's coming over to our table.
0: Whether Cash Halliday predicts the future, contrives somehow to manipulate it, or just has hunches, his own immediate future is looking decidedly grim. He has made himself a problem to Al Cofton, and Cofton carries the solution to most of his problems in a shoulder holster. We'll follow the rest of the action closely when I return shortly with Act Two. Many tales have been told about men and women who, given the supernatural ability to look into the future, did not like what they saw there. We're not sure yet whether Cash Halliday is one of these, or whether, as his secretary appears to believe, he can actually alter the future with his predictions. If the latter is the case, he would be wise to use his talent now. For Al Cofton, looking ominous, is approaching the table where Cash and Laura are just finishing their lunch.
3: You don't mind if I sit here at the table with you for a minute, do you, Halliday?
7: Of course not. You've met Laura, I believe?
3: Aye.
7: Is there something you wanted to talk to me about, Cofton?
3: Like I'm sure you'd never guess what it is, would you?
7: Well, I don't play guessing games.
3: That's funny. Ain't that a funny one, miss? He don't play guessing games. Him and his Halliday predictions, and he don't play guessing games.
2: What makes you think those are guesses, Mr. Cofton?
3: I'm going to make you a prediction, Halliday. And you better believe I'm not guessing. You're going to stop writing stuff about me in your lousy column. I mean, as of right this minute, you're going to stop or else...
7: Put it straight, Cofton. If you're threatening me, I want to hear it in so many words.
3: I was telling a friend of mine about you this morning, and he said, be a good guy. Give the creep a little warning before you do anything permanent to him. So I took his advice. Looks now like I wasted my time. I should have handled it right then.
7: Handled it? How?
3: I'll let you guess, Halliday. He don't play guessing games, my friend. So, you better guess right, Halliday. Because in case you don't know, I'm the one who don't play games.
4: Why were you in such a hurry to get back to the office, Cash?
7: I have to make a change in tomorrow's column.
4: Cash, you aren't going to put something about Al Cobbs in your column, are you?
7: Well, of course I am. The guy threatened me, didn't he? You think I'm going to let him get away with that?
4: But he meant it.
7: Yes, I guess he did, Laura. But that's all the more reason, don't you see?
4: No, I don't. And I won't let you. I'm not going to let you get yourself killed for nothing.
7: I appreciate your worrying about me, but you know I have to do this.
4: Okay. But don't come to me for sympathy after you're dead.
7: I promise not to. While lunching today, I was approached by that pillar of our city's organized crime structure, Al Cosden. He appeared to have read my column for the day. Al Cosden can read, and he was not flattered. That fact alone is hardly newsworthy, but Cosden proceeded to threaten me, albeit obliquely, with death if I so much as printed his name again in this column. I double dare you, Cosden.
4: Oh, Cash.
7: Insert that right after the campaign story, Laura, and I don't think we need to show it to Kelly.
4: He'd kill it. You know he would. That's why you don't want him to see it.
7: He'd want to kill it, and then there'd be a hassle. Well, I hate hassles. I'm a man of peace, okay?
4: And you wonder why I won't marry you. Instant widowhood. Some deal.
3: Okay, that settles it. He's got to go.
6: Are you talking about the Halliday creep again?
3: Did you read his column, Bud?
6: Yeah, I read it.
3: Well, he's got to go.
6: Look, Cal, it's still like I told you yesterday. You hit a newspaper guy and they'll never let up on you. Not till they see you put away. You want to spend the rest of your life inside?
3: Not me. I'm going to have an alibi. There ain't no way they can bust it.
6: Yeah. You got it worked out.
3: I'm going to be talking with Police Commissioner Bradley and maybe a couple other reliable witnesses at the exact minute when Halliday gets it. How about that?
6: Well, ain't a bad trick if you can do it.
3: Oh, I can do it.
6: You want to tell me how? That's being in two places at the same time.
3: I ain't going to kill Halliday.
6: But you just said...
3: You're going to do it for me.
6: Oh, no, I... No, not me. Not in a million years.
3: Yeah, think you got a choice, Bud?
6: I ain't gonna do it.
3: Now, you listen to me. You got no choice at all. If you decide you don't want to do this little favor for me, Bud, then I guess I'll have to handle it some other way. But I'll take you out first, Bud. You can depend on it.
6: Oh, come on, Al. You're kidding. I mean... You were not really...
3: You think not, Bud? You'll hit Halliday when I tell you. I'll let you know.
4: Hey, what happened to you all morning, Cash? You'd better go in and see Kelly. He's about to have a stroke or something.
7: That Cosden bit he didn't see before press time?
4: What else?
7: I think I'll use the phone instead of going in there.
4: Are you planning to take me to lunch?
7: Mm-hmm. When I finish this call. Hi, Kelly. How's it going? look, I finished that bit about Cosden threatening me just a couple of minutes ahead of the deadline, and I... No, I can't come to your office right now, Kelly. I'm at the airport. I'll give you a rundown when I see you. I know, Kelly. I'll watch it from now on. Okay, see you later on. Yeah, so long.
4: He didn't have a stroke?
7: With his ulcers, he doesn't need one. Let's get out of here.
8: What are you doing here, Cosden?
3: I had to see you, Commissioner. It's important.
8: Walking into the police commissioner's office, you must be out of your mind.
3: You worry too much, Bradley.
8: It's not enough I've got this damn columnist Halliday trying to hook me up with you. You got to walk in here in broad daylight and prove he's right.
3: Nobody saw me come in. Nobody but your secretary out there, and she's on your side, ain't she?
8: I don't know. What do you want?
3: I want us to have a meeting together with a good witness, say, around 6 o'clock tonight.
8: With a witness? What's wrong with you, Cosden?
3: I'm setting up an alibi.
8: Oh, no. No way. Forget it, Cosden.
3: No, I'm kind of disappointed. I figure you'd be glad to help me out.
8: You should know I won't involve myself. We agreed to that 2 years ago when we first started working together.
3: Well, all you've ever had to do for me was just quiet down a couple of investigations. And you've been stashing away the bread as fast as I could shovel it to you. I never asked you for a personal favor before.
8: Well, if I didn't have this Halliday thing hanging over me, maybe it would be different. But it's come at a bad time.
3: Well, now, what if I was to tell you that if you do me this little favor, you won't have any more trouble with Halliday? Nobody'd have any more trouble with Halliday.
8: Look, I don't want to know about it. Halliday, you say?
3: Yeah. That wouldn't make you too unhappy, would it?
8: Well, that does put things in a somewhat different light, yeah.
3: Now, we wouldn't have to be seen in public, just you and me and maybe a friend you can trust, so I got a good, respectable alibi. Your place. Oh, my place, if you'd rather.
8: No, my place, I think. Yes, I could have Jerry Alberts in for cocktails. He's a... Well, I wouldn't have to worry about him, and he's respectable enough.
3: Good. Can we make it tonight?
8: Must it be tonight?
3: Or tomorrow?
8: No, I'm afraid not, then. I have to take a plane for Chicago around 5:30 this afternoon. I'll be gone till Friday morning.
3: Well, I guess Friday night will be okay. 6 o'clock? I'll be there a little ahead of time, okay?
8: Yeah. Yes, Costum, that should be all right.
6: Hey, got a second, Mr. Halliday.
9: Yes. Come in and shut the door. You're Bud Stroud.
6: Yeah.
7: Well, what brings you here? This is Laura Fields, my secretary.
6: Hi.
10: Hello. Bud Stroud?
7: What can we do for you?
6: Well, it's kind of confidential.
7: If it's fit for me to hear, it's fit for Laura to hear.
6: Well, okay, I guess.
7: So, what can we do for you?
6: It's more like what can we do for each other. I mean, I ain't coming in to you asking for favors. I got a proposition, kind of.
7: Well, let's hear it.
6: Okay, I'll chance it. You see, Hal Cosden is figuring to put out a contract on you.
10: Have him killed?
7: Figuring to?
6: He did come to me with a proposition, only I don't want a part of it.
7: Oh, well, that's very good of you.
6: I don't knock off no cops, and I don't knock off no newspaper reporters. I ain't nuts.
10: If you refuse to do it, though, won't Cosden just go to somebody else?
6: No, I don't think so. He'd do it himself. He won't want to spread the word around too much. He'll get me first, though. And I ain't kidding myself about that. So unless you can figure out some way to stop him before Friday, we're both going to be pushing up daisies. You and me both.
7: Friday?
6: Yeah, that's what he said it for. Don't ask me why. Friday at 6 p.m.
7: I see. And what do you expect me to do to stop him?
6: Well, I mean, you're a big columnist and everything.
10: You can go to the police, Cash.
6: Forget it. The cops don't worry, Cosden. He's got good connections.
7: What connections? How high do they go?
6: Oh, no, I ain't getting into that. I told you what I came here to tell you. What I want to know now is what you aim to do about it.
7: Well, that's a good question. I wish I had an answer.
10: Bud Stroud said it wouldn't do any good to call the police.
7: It can't do any harm. Yes, this is Cash Halliday of the World Express. Let me talk to Commissioner Bradley, please. Oh, all right, then. Let me speak to Captain Horner.
2: I doubt if the commissioner would have done much to help you anyway.
7: Most likely not. It would give him something to think about, though. Captain Horner, this is Cash Halliday, World Express. I just got word that Al Cosden plans to put a contract out on me. It doesn't surprise me much either. That's pretty weird. So what you're saying is that you can't do anything for me until after I'm dead? Is that it? Who's making a joke? All right, Horner, I know it isn't easy for you either. Okay, do whatever you can. Did you ever get the feeling you were about to be thrown to the wolves?
11: Yeah?
12: Cosden, this is Commissioner Bradley.
11: Hey, you back in town already?
12: No, I'm calling from Chicago. They're going to have to call the Friday evening project off.
11: Call it off?
12: They got word of it somehow at headquarters. I just had a call from Captain Horner. Halliday himself phoned Horner about it.
11: I ain't calling a thing off, Bradley. We go right ahead and do everything just like we planned.
12: Yeah, but what about Horner? He's not, let's say he's not one of my best friends.
11: He's your problem, not mine.
2: Cash, what are we going to do?
7: Well, one thing we are not going to do is to get hysterical. Hey, I just had a crazy idea. Do you remember what you said the other day about my predictions? That I actually make things happen just by predicting them.
2: Well, what's that got to do with the Cosden thing?
7: Get your pad, Laura. I want you to take down next Friday's prediction.
2: Short attention span. That's your problem.
7: The Halliday prediction of the week. Before this day has ended, the remarkable criminal career of Al Cosden will also come to an end. At exactly 6 o'clock this evening, his heart will stop beating. There will be dancing in the streets.
2: Cash?
7: You know something, Laura? If you're right about my predictions, I have just killed a man.
13: Is it possible, actually, to cause an event simply by writing and publishing a prediction that it will happen? I share your doubt. Such a thing would be totally against nature as we know it. However, as we know it is the key phrase there, and it leaves room for at least a shred of belief against all our skepticism. We'll test that small shred further when I return shortly with Act 3. Cash Halliday has been given the exact time and date when he may expect sudden and violent death. Friday evening at 6 o'clock. And he has been told that the police can do nothing for him until after the fact, which, of course, is much too late from his point of view. He takes no comfort whatever from all this pre-knowledge as the fateful Friday morning wears on toward noon.
2: Why don't you... Well, just go away somewhere. Cash, I mean, why don't you just disappear for a while?
7: I'd have to come back eventually, wouldn't I?
2: Well, of course, but not until this whole thing is blown over.
7: But it isn't going to blow over, Laura. Not as long as Cosden and I are both alive. Eventually, I am going to have to face Al Cosden and get this thing settled one way or another.
2: But you haven't taken any kind of precaution at all, Cash.
7: Well, don't forget today's prediction. At exactly 6 o'clock this evening, Cosden's heart will stop beating.
2: Oh, I wish I'd never said a thing about your making things happen just by predicting them.
7: Well, the thing is, you just might be right. When I look back over some of the predictions that actually turned out to be accurate, I begin to wonder.
2: Mr. Halliday's office. On his way up here? Are you sure? Yeah, okay. Thanks for calling. That was the receptionist down in the lobby. Commissioner Bradley is on his way up here, breathing fire, she said.
7: Probably looking for Kelly.
2: Oh, no. He was particularly asking for you.
7: Well, if he wants a yelling match, I have got some ammunition, too.
8: Halliday, I want to talk to you.
7: Yes, come right in, Commissioner. Don't just stand there waiting for an invitation.
8: And don't you get smart with me. I read that miserable column of yours this morning.
7: Well, I'm flattered.
8: Don't be. Where did you get your information about Cosden?
7: Cosden?
8: His heart will stop beating at 6 o'clock.
7: Oh, it was just one of my silly predictions.
8: Now, look, if somebody is threatening murder and you know about it, it's your duty to let the police know.
7: Who said anything about murder? I just said his heart would stop beating. He does have a bad heart, you know.
8: Am I to take it, then, that you refuse to tell me what your information is and where you got it?
7: What can I tell you? I have no information. It was just a prediction.
8: All right. But if anything happens to Cosden tonight, you're going to find yourself in very, very deep trouble, Halliday.
14: Just don't give me a hard time about coming to your office again, Commissioner. I know you don't like it, so save your breath.
8: Oh, I suppose I may as well. What is it you want this time?
14: Was it you who leaked this Friday night 6 o'clock information to the cops?
8: Oh, don't be ridiculous. I'd be the last person to do that. I told you Halliday himself told Captain Horner about it.
14: Yeah. But how did Halliday find out?
8: Well, that I wouldn't know.
14: Must have been Bud. Nobody else knew. Just you and me and Bud. Yeah. I'll have to speak to Bud about that.
7: Four o'clock, Laura. I think maybe I'd be smart to get home and lock myself in right now.
10: I'm coming with you, Cash.
7: Oh, no. If Cosden is going to come calling, I want you far away. I'm not going to set you up as a secondary target.
10: I'm going to stay with you.
7: Darling, I love you for the thought, but no. No, absolutely no.
10: What do you have in your refrigerator? Maybe we ought to stop at the supermarket and pick up a few things.
7: We are not going to do anything. Not together. Not tonight. You're going straight home. Better still, pay somebody a visit, but not me.
10: No way. Cash, I want to be with you.
7: Why?
10: I just do, that's all. There's going to be any trouble.
7: What? No, tell me. Say it.
10: Oh, all right, you big ape. Because I love you.
7: Good. And you'll marry me.
10: I wouldn't marry a newspaper man if he were the last man on Earth.
7: If I were the last man on Earth, I'd have to give up the newspaper racket anyway. Who'd read me?
10: Oh, you know what I mean. Anyway, I'm going with you and that settles it.
7: I don't know why I want to marry a woman as stubborn as you, but I do. Okay. But if you get killed, don't blame me. You realized, of course, Laura, that by coming to my apartment with me, you are compromising yourself irreparably. Your reputation is in shreds.
10: You dress Edwardian, Cash, but you talk Victorian. Come on, let's get inside.
7: Laura, the fallen woman. Okay, that's the way you want it. Here, hold the groceries while I open the door.
10: You've got a very dark apartment.
7: And I'll turn some lights on as soon as I've locked up.
14: Hello, Halliday.
7: Hello, Cosden. You came a little earlier than I expected you. Put the groceries in the kitchen, Laura.
14: Yeah, I think maybe you better just set them down in here somewhere. I thought I'd get here a little early. Yeah, I wasn't sure of my welcome. Halliday, did Bud Stroud tell you this was on for tonight at 6 o'clock?
7: Bud Stroud? No, of course not.
14: Yeah, I knew it was him. Well, he won't be thinking on any more of his old buddies.
7: Did you?
14: Yeah. I paid him a visit just before I came over here to see you. Real busy afternoon.
10: Cash, does he mean he killed Bud Stroud?
7: I'm afraid that is what he means, yes.
10: Well, that can't be true. If he had really killed Stroud, well, he wouldn't tell us.
7: What he's thinking, I believe, is that we won't be able to tell anybody else. He means to see to that.
14: Yeah, he's right, Matt. He's 100% right. Hmm. We got some time to waste, though. You got anything in the house to drink?
15: What would you like?
14: Well, a good solid slug of bourbon if you got it. Just a little splash of soda.
7: Okay. It's in the cabinet over there.
14: Well, so go on. Get it. But be real careful, Halliday. If I see anything I don't like, I'll blow your head off.
7: Well, I'll be very careful. Laura, while he's watching me, turn on the tape recorder.
14: Hey, knock it off with a whispering. You want to talk to her, talk loud enough for me to hear. What'd you say to her?
7: Don't get excited, Cosden. I asked her to see if there's some kind of snack in the refrigerator. I'm hungry.
14: Oh, no. No, no, no. The little lady stays right here where I can watch her. Come 6 o'clock, you won't be hungry anymore, Cass.
7: Why 6 o'clock, Cosden? I mean, not that I want to rush you, but why wait until 6 o'clock?
14: Well, so why shouldn't I tell you? You ain't about to talk.
7: Here you are, Cosden.
14: Oh, thank you very much, I'm sure. After that stupid prediction of yours in this morning's paper, at 6 o'clock his heart will stop beating. I decided to wait until 6 and, you know, just turn it around the other way. Make you dead and wrong both at the same time.
7: Poetic injustice.
14: What? Well, besides, the main reason is I got an alibi for 6 o'clock. I mean airtight.
7: One of your friends is giving you an alibi? Frankly, I don't think you have any friends whose word would be taken that seriously.
14: No, no. What would you say to Police Commissioner Bradley?
7: I see.
14: Yeah. I'm sitting with Commissioner Bradley and one of his buddies right this minute. Sipping a cocktail and talking over important things and settling problems and all that.
7: You trust him?
14: Yeah, damn right I trust him. I got enough on him to put him away for the rest of his life. And he knows it. I got the evidence. Papers he signed, even. Oh, you're damn right I trust him.
7: Where are these papers you say you have?
14: Would you like to know?
7: Well, not particularly, I guess. When you come right down to it. It won't do me much good after 6 o'clock, will it?
10: Cash, don't talk like that.
14: You're right, though. What good would it do you?
7: So, tell me or not, whatever you feel like.
14: Well, you see, over at my place, I got this big painting a fella did of me. He owed me money and he couldn't pay off. So, it's hanging on the wall in my living room. And back of it is a wall safe that nobody knows about but me and, you know, Bud Stroud used to know about it.
7: And that's where you keep the evidence against Bradley?
14: Yeah, that's right. So what are you going to do about it?
7: What can I do about it?
14: You take it pretty gutsy. I got to say that for both of you. How about some more of that bourbon? Well, you know, here it is going on 6 o'clock already. How about that?
7: Don't you think you ought to wait until a little after 6? Make sure of your alibi?
14: You think so? I want to take the chick out too, you know. I ain't about to leave no witnesses around.
7: Laura, is there somebody at the office who knows where I keep my tape recorder?
10: Kelly does, I think. Yes, yes, I'm sure he does.
14: Huh? Well, what's this about a tape recorder?
7: Oh, it's nothing, Cosden. It's just, oh, you know, setting my affairs in order.
14: Okay. Where is it?
7: Go look for it, Cosden. You won't find it in a million years.
14: Damn you, where is it?
7: You can't make me tell you by pointing a gun at me, Cosden. You intend to shoot me anyway.
14: You lousy... Okay, I'll find it myself.
7: You're cold, Cosden. Dead cold. Would I keep a tape recorder in a closet?
10: It's all for nothing. You'll never find it.
14: I'll find a damn thing. Either that or...
10: What's the matter with him, Cash?
14: Please.
7: Looks like a heart attack to me, Laura.
14: Oh, for God's sake. Help me. I can't.
7: 6:03. My prediction was off by 3 minutes. Get your pad, Laura. I've got two predictions for next Friday.
4: Well, save one of them. You'll spoil your public.
7: No, these both have to run this coming Friday. Ready?
4: Okay.
7: The Halliday Predictions of the Week. If an honest cop will go to the home of the late Al Cosden and open the wall safe behind Cosden's portrait on the living room wall, he will find in that safe evidence sufficient to convict Police Commissioner Bradley on several charges of felonious conduct. We suggest that this be done with dispatch before the commissioner himself gets to the safe.
4: He will, Cash, or someone will go for him.
7: No, I'll give Captain Horner these tapes Thursday evening before Friday's paper is on the street. Okay, ready for the second prediction?
4: Shoot.
7: The second Halliday prediction of the week. During the next month or so, this column will be filed from London, Paris, and Rome. The columnist's lovely secretary, Laura Fields, will accompany him in his travels to these capitals, quite respectably, since she has consented to be his bride. Wish us a happy honeymoon.
4: Cash, that's not fair.
7: What's unfair about it?
4: You might just as well abduct me as put this in your column, the way things keep coming true.
7: Fate is fate, Laura. It's out of my hands.
4: Well, as long as you put it that way, I suppose I might as well relax and enjoy it.
13: Do we consider the proposition proved that Cash Halliday was able, simply by predicting that a thing would happen, to make it happen? Or shall we put it all down to coincidence? The latter is the easier way, of course, for it permits us to go on believing that natural laws are unbreakable. But don't think too much about it. Commissioner Bradley has been indicted for misconduct in office and is, of course, free on his own recognizance while awaiting trial. Al Cosden and Bud Stroud were given a well-attended and rather spectacular double funeral. Cash and Laura Halliday have settled in a quiet suburb, and we must tell you, Cash's predictions still have an uncanny way of coming true. There'll be more uncanny goings-on when we bring you our next mystery drama. Our cast included Tony Roberts, Morgan Fairchild, Robert Dryden, and Ian Martin. The entire production was under the direction of Hyman Brown. Radio Mystery Theater was sponsored in part by Contact, the 12-hour allergy capsule, and Buick Motor Division. This is E.G. Marshall inviting you to return to our Mystery Theater for another adventure in the macabre. Until next time, pleasant

0: You have just heard a mystery double play from the old-time radio revival series, the CBS Radio Mystery Theater, here on Audio Theater. This evening's titles were Overnight to Freedom and The Halliday Prediction. 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Tune in again next Monday evening, same time, same place, for another set of thrilling and awesome mysteries here on Audio Theater. This is Zoe saying thanks for listening. Till then, have a great one.
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Welcome to Audio Theater, for Wednesday, February 18, 2026. 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Tonight's show's titles is as follows. The Wrong Pete Lorenzo, Signed Confession, The Horse with the Cross J Brand, and The Crawford Sisters. These shows' air dates were July 11th, 13th, 15th, and 18th, 1938. Now, sit back and relax, as the Lone Ranger brings you tonight's feature momentarily. Enjoy this evening's presentation.

A fiery horse with the speed of light, a cloud of dust, and a hearty hi-oh, Silver, the Lone Ranger.

0: In the early days of the Western United States, no man did more to bring law and order to the frontier than the masked rider of the plains. With his great horse, Silver, and his faithful Indian companion, Tonto, he fought crime and criminals in 7 states. Although history does not record his deeds, his name will never be forgotten. Now let us return once more to those thrilling days of yesteryear. From out of the past come the thundering hoofbeats of Silver. The Lone Ranger rides again.
1: Come on, Silver! Tonto's waving you on the trail of Carson City! Hurry up!

0: When gold was discovered near Carson City, the town boomed into prosperity. Dozens of gold strikes brought new money into circulation, and the town bank was forced to keep its doors open from shortly after sunrise till sundown. In the first scene of our Lone Ranger drama, the light of dawn colors the surrounding hills as we find the masked man and Tonto approaching the town.
1: I'm glad we camped for the night, Tonto. It brings us to Carson City early in the morning with our horses fresh.
2: Maybe it not good.
1: What do you mean?
2: Maybe it bad. Waste time.
1: But we don't even know that Pete Lorenzo headed for Carson City. Why have we wasted time?
2: Me not know why.
1: You have a feeling that he's there, huh?
2: Not right.
1: One of those feelings that you can't explain.
2: Ah.
1: I wish we knew what Pete Lorenzo looked like. That would help in bringing that killer to justice.
2: That trouble. We not know him.
1: He must have heard that there's a lot of the new paper money in the bank at Carson City.
2: Everyone know that.
1: Knowing it, he'll surely make a play to get it. If he does, we might capture him and reach the end of this long trail.
2: There, town.
1: At last. Come on, Silver, old boy. There's Carson City.
2: What's that?
1: Something has happened. It isn't just a cafe fight at this time of the morning. Come on there, Silver. Tonto, there's a crowd of people running toward the bank.
2: Tonto, see him.
1: We'll stay in the fringe of the crowd until we find out what's happened. I'll have to depend on the disguise on my face and take off the mask.
2: That's right. Give it up, white fella.
1: Come on, Silver.

0: Dead as a doornail.
1: Just when he was opening the bank.
0: Anyone see the thief?
1: How much was stolen?
2: Where's the sheriff?
0: Somebody get the law. It's robbery and murder.
3: Hey, Wheeler, let me through. What's going on here at the crack of dawn?
0: Sheriff, the banker was shot.
1: Yeah, and killed.
3: Who seen it? Who done it? How'd it happen? Come on, why don't you speak up? Must be someone knows something about it.
2: Sheriff, that's my boss.
3: I see that, Clem. What about the money? Was it stolen?
2: He's took as much folding money as a man can carry. A whole stack of it. Thousands of dollars.
3: Who did?
2: I don't know. All I know is that the cash is gone and the banker's dead.
3: Sheriff! Quiet down, all of you. Hush up. Now, what was you saying?
4: I just got to Carson City a few weeks ago, Sheriff Conard.
3: I know. Your name's Felder.
4: Yeah.
3: Well, what about it? You know anything about this?
4: I can help you.
3: Well?
4: You see, Sheriff, I was a witness to the murder.
3: What?
4: Yeah. I was coming this way when I heard the shots and seen the killer riding away.
3: Hmm. Which way did he go?
4: To the east.
3: What did he look like? Did you see enough of him to get a description?
4: Yeah. I can describe him and I can name him. But ain't no use trying to get him.
0: What kind of talk is that?
2: You gotta get him. He killed my boss.
3: What's the reason it won't do no good to describe him?
4: Because, Sheriff, the critter's name is Pete Lorenzo.
0: Pete Lorenzo? You mean to say you know that killer?
4: Yeah. I'm one of the few men that's seen him and lived to tell about it.
5: Who's Pete Lorenzo?
0: Pete Lorenzo. If he's done this, we'll never get him.
2: Who is he? Can't you tell me who he is?
3: There ain't a worse killer in the whole of the West. Lorenzo stole land and cattle, bullion and folding money. And he's killed any man that's got to see him close enough to identify him.
4: He ain't killed me. And I'm here to tell you what he looks like.
3: Well, go on. Describe him.
4: He's a man about my size, but his hair is long and straight. It straggles down from under his hat. He carries a bullet in his leg, and it makes him walk with a limp.
3: What sort of horse is he riding?
4: A chestnut.
3: Do you hear that, boys?
6: Well, what are you wasting time here for? If you know who you're looking for, why don't you go and get him? There's one of the best.

0: best men in Carson City laying dead. Ain't you going to do anything about it?
1: We're going to do plenty about it, Clem.
2: Let me ride in your posse, Sheriff.
1: Every man that can pack a gun and ride a horse will ride. We'll get that killer if we have to go from here to Kingdom Come.
3: Count me in, Sheriff.
1: You're in, Felton. I'm going to need you to identify the coyote.
2: Take me along.
1: All you boys go home and get your horses. Load up your 6 guns and fetch your rifles. Bring food enough to last for several days. We ain't coming back until we bring Pete Lorenzo with us.
4: You hear that, Toto?
5: Me here.
4: That man the sheriff calls Felton, that described Pete Lorenzo.
5: Not right.
4: Wonder how nearly right that description is.
5: Me not know.
4: Felton seems to be the only living man who has seen Lorenzo. I don't know how much we can depend upon his description, but we're going to find out.
5: What we do?
4: We're going to ride.
5: With posse?
4: No, Toto, not with a posse. We ride behind the sheriff's men.
5: Why do that?
4: Pete Lorenzo has been trailed by posses before this. He's avoided every trap that's laid for him. He's outwitted every man who's tried to trail him.
5: That's right.
4: He's too clever to be caught by the sheriff. We ride behind the posse and see what the lawmen do.
5: That's good.
4: Come on. We ride back away from here until the posse gets underway.
5: Come on.
6: Get him up, white fella.

0: Throughout the long day, the posse searched the surrounding country for many miles around, but without success. Toward sunset, the lawman called a halt.
1: Hold up here! Boys, we ain't found no sign of a trail yet. Now, that ain't going to discourage us, none.
2: Hey, we still got some daylight left, Sheriff.
1: We're splitting up. Hank, Pete, Lamb, Jake. Each of you take four men and make a unit. We'll fan out and go to dark. Then camp for the night and start early in the morning. Go to Lamar this time. If you ain't found Pete Lorenzo, head back for Carson.
3: We can't give up the hunt, Sheriff. We just got
1: to... One of us will find him before tomorrow night. Helen, you ride with me. Clem and Biff, come along with us.
4: Right, Sheriff.
3: Wait.
1: Now get moving and ride.
5: Get up there. Come on. Get up.
6: Tonto, we'll follow the group with the sheriff and Felden and keep just this far behind them. Come on.
3: Get him up, white fella.
0: Late the next afternoon, Felden found the trail. And instead of turning back at sunset, the group of four riders kept following the dim tracks of a single rider. They saw where he had camped for a meal and then continued. It was nearly dark when Felden asked,
7: Is this still the same trail, Sheriff Conard?
1: This is it, all right enough. We're closing in on him, too. That place where he built a fire wasn't cold yet.
7: Then we ought to come on him right soon.
1: Reckon so, Felden.
7: Sheriff, I want the personal privilege of putting a bullet in that critter.
1: None of that, Felden. We take him back alive and string him up in public as a warning to other crooks. I aim to show folks that not even Pete Lorenzo can get away from the law.
7: He's a clever critter, Sheriff. There ain't many men have seen him and lived to tell about it.
1: You reckon there ain't.
7: Sheriff, look over there. A campfire.
1: Sure enough. Come on, surround that camp. Get up there. Come on, boy. Boys, get him. Don't let him get away.
7: Reach for the sky.
1: You're under arrest.
8: What's this mean? What are you arresting me for?
1: Make a break and you'll stop, Lid.
8: But what have I done?
7: That's a good one. You ain't fooling anyone, Lorenzo.
1: Helden, are you sure that's Pete Lorenzo?
7: It's him, all right.
1: Long black hair, sure enough. Hey, you, walk over here.
8: I am, but
1: unload
8: what...
1: that shooting iron of his, Helden. And by ginger, he walks with a limp.
7: I told you, Sheriff, it's him. I know him anywhere.
8: See here, what's all this mean?
1: It means you're under arrest for shooting a banker in Carson City and for robbing a bank. And it means you're heading for the rope. Search him, Felden.
7: Sure thing.
8: Hold on. I ain't Pete Lorenzo. I'm hunting for that varmint. I'm trailing him same as you are.
1: Likely story. Did you find anything, Felden?
7: He's hid the money somewhere, Sheriff. It ain't on him now.
1: No matter. We got him, and that's enough. We'll make him talk.
8: You can't do this. If you think I'm Pete Lorenzo, you're crazy. I told you I'm hunting for him.
1: Trailing him, eh?
8: Trying to.
1: Well, we trail him from Carson City. And that trail ends right here at your fire. Ain't it so, boys?
4: It's right here, Sheriff.
8: Well, like as not, it was me you trailed.
7: He admits it, Sheriff.
8: I don't admit nothing. I lost Lorenzo's trail the other side of Carson City. So I just kept on in the same general direction, hoping to pick it up again.
7: Some yarn, that is.
8: It's true, darn
1: you. If you ain't Lorenzo, who are you?
8: My name's Pete Atwell.
7: Pete, eh?
8: Sure. I come from the mountains to Carson. I seen the whole robbery and holdup. And when Lorenzo let out, I went after him.
7: What'd he look like?
8: Well, I don't know. His face was covered with a hood of some sort.
1: Maybe you can prove you're Pete Atwell.
8: Yeah, sure I can. Here's a couple of letters. Read them. You can see their address to me.
1: I'll do that same. Pass them over.
7: I wouldn't take no stock in them letters, Sheriff. Like it's not stolen from somebody.
1: You didn't find no money on him, did you, Felden?
7: No.
1: Pete Atwell, eh? Well, that name's on these letters, all right. But that don't prove nothing. You might have found them.
8: I didn't. Them letters are mine. And I'm not going to let you frame
1: them. Shut up! You say your name's Pete Atwell, but you got long black hair like this fellow Lorenzo, and you're limp. And what's more, that horse you got tethered over there is a chestnut.
8: Sheriff, I ain't him. I've been trailing him. Swear me in as a deputy and let me go along with you to hunt him.
1: The hunt is ended right here and now.
7: We can't get back to Carson tonight, Sheriff. What are you aiming to do?
1: This is a likely place to camp. We may as well stay here till morning. Tie this fellow good and tight, Felden. Hands and feet both. And then lace him with that tree over yonder.
7: I will.
8: But wait. Don't you see, Sheriff? If you take me and stop the hunt now, the real Pete Lorenzo will get away and you...
1: I'm willing to take a chance on it. I got an idea we got the man we want right now.
8: But you ain't. Them letters tells who I am.
1: You probably stole them. Tie them up, Felden. We'll hold them till morning. And then take them to town to hang.
0: The curtain falls on the first act of our Lone Ranger drama. Before the next exciting scenes, please permit us to pause for just a few moments.

0: Now to continue the drama. You will recall that a murder started the sheriff's men on the trail of Pete Lorenzo, a killer who never left survivors to identify him. A newcomer in Carson City named Felden claimed to have seen Lorenzo. He described the outlaw and led the way to capture him. The Lone Ranger, riding behind the sheriff and his men, saw them make a prisoner of a lone camper. The posse bound him, disregarding his pleas of innocence, and roped him to a tree until morning. The Lone Ranger and Tonto were not very far distant.
1: We'll stay right here. The horses will be all right where we left them, Tonto. We can keep a close watch on the prisoner.
2: That's right.
1: I doubt if he's Pete Lorenzo, though.
2: No.
1: Camp's pretty quiet now. I might slip over and help the man get free. I don't want to see him taken back to town just yet. I want the chance to talk to him.
2: You, wait.
1: What is it?
2: Feller, need campfire.
1: I see him.
2: Go to tree. The prisoner.
1: Can you see who it is?
2: That feller. Named Felden.
1: Come on, Tonto. We'll get close enough to hear what he

0: Huh?
1: Keep it soft. I wanted to make sure you was awake.
0: Of course I'm awake. How can I sleep like this?
1: Take it easy. I'm going to help you.
0: You?
1: Yeah. I've been thinking about this capture. It was me that led the law here.
0: I know.
1: If they take you back to Carson City, you'll be lynched without a chance for a fair trial.
0: Of course I will. I'm innocent. I ain't no more a killer than you are. I ain't Pete Lorenzo.
1: Take it easy now. I'm making these knots loose so you can slip out in them, savvy.
0: What are you helping me for?
1: I don't want to be the cause of you being lynched. I'd sooner see you get away.
0: You're going to give me that chance?
1: Yep. I helped hang a man once. After he was dead, we found he wasn't a guilty one after all. Since then, I don't take chances on the same mistake happening. And now, they slip out in them ropes with a little work.
0: You'll never regret giving me this chance. Ain't Lorenzo.
1: If you'd have had cash on you, I'd let you go to the rope and glad of it. Just because you limp like Lorenzo and have long black hair ain't enough to convince me.
0: Thanks, Felton.
1: You'll need a gun. I'll drop one on the ground beside you. Get the ropes loose and be ready. I'll give you the signal when to make a break.
0: I don't need a gun.
1: You might.
0: I got my hands and feet loose already.
1: Good. Now you better wait a couple of hours more until the sheriff and me take our turn at guiding you. And if he sees you making a break, I can get in his way so he can't shoot you. I'll cough when you're to run for it.
0: All right.
1: I've dropped a gun by your side.
0: I got it.
1: I'll leave you now. Good luck to you.
0: Luck. I'll need it. I hope I don't fall asleep.
2: Don't move, Pete.
0: What?
2: Quiet. Unless you want to bring the men here to find you untied.
0: But look here. Who are you?
2: I'll have a look at that gun.
0: Are you the real Pete Lorenzo? Your mask?
2: I'm not Pete Lorenzo.
0: Then what are you doing here? Who are you?
2: Be quiet while I examine this gun.
0: But I don't...
2: Tonto.
3: Me here.
2: Look at the gun, Tonto, and the cartridges.
3: What matter?
2: Examine it. Then give it back to him. I'll have a talk with him in the meantime.

0: 2 hours later, the camp was quiet. Pete still lay near the base of the tree, pretending sleep, but tensely alert. Near the campfire, Andy Felden was just waking Sheriff Connard for his turn at watching the prisoner.
1: Gosh, Felden, I could do with more sleep.
2: There's coffee on the fire, Sheriff, if you'd like some.
1: Yeah, good. It'll wake me up. Is the prisoner all right?
2: I reckon so. I looked at him just before you waked up.
1: I'll be glad to get him to town. Only thing I regret is not having the cash.
3: This night air.
1: Getting a cold?
3: The prisoner. He's making a break. Look.
1: I can't see in the dark.
3: I can. Shoot him. Wait till I get my guns. They're on the ground over here by my blanket. Boys, wake up. My guns are on the loose. Get him. Come on. Get after him. He can't get far.
1: He's shooting back at us. Get him, boys.
3: Where'd he get his gun?
4: I got him. Hold him. Grab him.
3: Hop him, boys.
1: Hang on to him. Throw some brushwood on that fire so they can see what we're doing.
4: I got him.
3: He's strong as a bull. He's dead, ain't he? Ain't he been shot?
1: Stand back there. You boys get that brushwood on the fire.
4: I'll put some on, Sheriff.
3: Hey, this ain't the prisoner.
5: I'm right where you left me, tied to the tree.
3: That ain't the prisoner. How did this happen? Who's this?
1: Let him up. Let me take a look at him.
4: There's the fire. Now you can see.
1: This is an Injun.
6: Me Tonto.
3: What's this mean? Where did you come from?
6: You not know?
1: What are you doing around here?
6: Me look for outlaw.
1: Looking for an outlaw, huh? Looks to me like he was trying to help the outlaw we already captured get away.
6: That's not true.
3: That's what he was doing. Pete Lorenzo's got an Injun helper. That's it, Sheriff.
1: Well, doggone, I don't know. We ain't no proof.
4: Why, we know the Injun ain't done nothing, but just the same.
7: You must have good eyes, Felden.
3: What?
7: Steady.
3: Where'd you
7: have your
3: covered.
7: You listen. Here, Tonto, you take one of the guns.
3: Now, both of them are in cahoots with Lorenzo.
7: That isn't the case, Felden. We're trying to locate Pete Lorenzo and take him to justice. And I think we've accomplished our purpose.
1: Just who the same hill are you?
7: Yeah? Did it occur to you that Felden would have to have awfully good eyesight to see the prisoner escaping in the dark?
1: Well, I couldn't see nothing, but just the same.
7: He didn't see it either. He thought the prisoner was escaping because he'd already loosened the ropes to make that possible.
3: That ain't so. That ain't the case, Sheriff. You know better than that.
7: Let's go over to where the prisoner's tied and let him tell his story.
1: It's you he's saying it about, Felden. By thunder, you must have eyes like an animal to see in the dark that way.
3: Of course I seen him. Didn't I tell you?
7: Pete.
0: Yeah?
7: Suppose you tell the sheriff what Felden did.
0: Well, he... Gosh, I don't know. He acted friendly to me, and I...
1: Acted friendly to you?
0: Yeah.
7: Tell him the truth, Pete.
0: But I ain't sure that he
7: the
0: was
7: truth.
0: Going to...
7: It's the only thing that will save your life.
0: Well, Sheriff, Felden come to me and said that he'd already helped to hang an innocent man, and he didn't want me to be the second.
1: Did you say that, Felden?
3: The whole thing's a pack of lies. None of it's true.
7: Go on, Pete.
0: Well, I told you, Sheriff, that I wasn't Pete Lorenzo. I showed you them letters in my pocket.
1: What'd Felden say to you?
0: He loosened the rope so as I could get away. He told me that when he coughed, that was a signal for me to run.
1: He did, eh?
7: That was the first step in Felden's carefully made plan, Sheriff.
1: Go on, tell me the rest.
0: Well, then he dropped a gun by my side where I could get it when I escaped.
1: Did you do that, Felden?
3: It ain't true. It ain't true, I tell you.
7: We'll get to the proof later. Now tell the sheriff what I did, Pete.
0: Well, you come and rope me tight again so as I couldn't get away.
7: Exactly.
0: Then you looked at the gun and you handed it to the Injun.
7: Yes, and what did I tell you?
0: Well, you told me to stay right here and not to make no sound.
7: Then what happened when Felden coughed?
0: The Injun was here.
7: You know the rest, Sheriff.
1: Yeah, we captured the Redskin.
7: I examined the gun Felden left with this man.
1: Yeah?
7: He loaded it with prepared cartridges.
3: Well, look here. I ain't going to stand for no more of this. Sheriff, you know I'm the one that helped you get this prisoner. I've been right on your side from the start.
7: Shut up, Felden.
3: But what did I want to help him escape from?
1: I said shut up. I'm going to hear what this man has to say.
7: The cartridges and the gun left here were blanks. The lead had been dug out of them with a knife and a wad of paper put in its place. Felden had no intention of letting Pete hurt anyone with a gun, especially himself.
1: Yeah? What do you want to do that for, stranger? Maybe you can tell us that.
7: I can. I'll go back to Pete Lorenzo. He knew things were getting hot for him. He knew that sooner or later he'd come to the end of the trail. And he felt the best way to shake the law off once and for all would be to die.
1: To die?
7: Have everyone consider him dead. There was one man in particular who was closing in on him, and he knew it. It was a man who walked with a limp, who had long black hair. A man named Pete Atwell.
1: Pete Atwell?
4: That's the fellow we captured.
8: That's what he said his name was.
7: Atwell is the man who's tied to that tree. Pete Lorenzo went into Carson City and stayed there until he knew that Atwell was close by. Then he robbed the bank, killed the banker. But instead of escaping, he stayed right in town.
3: Don't you believe a word he says, Sheriff. He can't prove nothing like that. That's all a cock and bull story to help this critter.
1: I told you to be quiet, Felden. I'm controlling things here, and I'm going to hear what the masked man has to say. Go on, stranger. Talk.
7: Lorenzo described the man he knew was chasing him. I was in the crowd when he did so. I knew he didn't tell the truth because he said Lorenzo escaped to the east. If he had done that, I'd have seen him as I rode into Carson City.
1: But you and your mask. Doggone it, I can't account for you.
7: Never mind me. We're talking about Lorenzo. Lorenzo led you on the trail. He circled until he came on the footprints of the man he knew was following him, Pete Atwell. Then he led you here. He'd already described this man, so you assumed you'd captured Pete Lorenzo.
4: Sheriff,
1: shut up! Go on, stranger.
7: His plan was to let Pete Atwell get away so he could shoot him. That would end all hunting for Pete Lorenzo.
4: All right, you're all covered.
1: Felton.
4: Then Felton is Pete Lorenzo.
3: Well, I'll...
4: Stand back. I'll shoot the first man that makes a move to get me. You think you're pretty smart, eh, stranger? Well, I'm just a little too fast for you.
1: So you're confessing, you dirty rat?
4: I'm Pete Lorenzo, and I still ain't going to be taken by the law. I got the drop on you, every one of you, including the masked man. Thought you were smart, eh? Well, you're just smart enough to die right here on the spot.
7: You'll probably find the stolen money in his saddlebag, Sheriff.
1: Yeah, but...
4: Look here, Lorenzo. You'll get a fair trial.
3: I ain't taking a chance on no trial. Dead men don't talk. I ain't got 12 bullets in this brace of guns.
7: Then why don't you use them?
3: I'm a-going to. And I'll still be felling to everyone in town.
1: Why, you...
3: Stand back, all of you. And go back with the yarn about how Lorenzo shot the bunch of us up. I was the only one to survive. How do you like that, Sheriff? The critter at the tree there will still be Pete Lorenzo, savvy?
7: Lorenzo, I'm coming to take those guns away from you.
3: Stand back, unless you want to be the first one to be drilled.
7: Put down those guns, Lorenzo.
3: Stand back, I tell you.
7: Put down those guns. You're under arrest for murder.
1: He'll drill you. He'll drill you, stranger.
7: Why don't you shoot?
3: I will. I swear I will.
7: Go on, shoot.
3: I'll show you.
7: That's all that's needed. Now I'll take those guns.
3: Let go my wrist.
7: Here's one of his guns, Sheriff.
1: Great Scott.
7: Here's the other.
3: Let go me. Let go me, I tell you.
7: Get a rope on him.
1: Let me hold him.
3: You ain't human. You ain't human. I fired point blank at you.
7: Got him, Toto. Me got him.
3: I'll show you. You can't hold me. I'll kill every last one of
4: me
3: you.
4: Me from you.
1: Holy mackerel.
6: That make him quiet.
4: Did you see that Indian wallop him?
7: Now you can tie him easier, Sheriff.
1: But gosh, all fish hooks. Stranger, I seen him. He shot point blank at you.
4: He shot twice.
7: He had a good idea, Sheriff, in framing Pete Atwell. It was such a good idea that I used it myself.
1: Yeah, but I don't savvy. Don't bullets hurt you?
7: The wads of paper stung, but my shirt is thick.
4: Wads of paper?
7: Call our horses, Tonto.
8: You're right, fella.
7: You see, Sheriff, I took the gun he left for Pete Atwell to use and left it with one of his own guns. I took the lead out of the cartridges of his other gun.
4: How in blazes could you do that while we was all a-guarding?
7: You were guarding Pete Atwell. None of you saw Tonto slip up and put the fixed guns in Pete Lorenzo's holsters that were lying on the ground near his blanket.
1: The real Pete Lorenzo. By thunder, and there he is stretched out on the ground, knocked out by a redskin. Boys, untie Pete Atwell. Untie him and take him into town with us. He's to share in all the rewards. And the masked man
7: here... The masked man doesn't want rewards.
1: Yep.

Fiery horse with speed of light, a cloud of dust, and a hearty hi-oh, Silver, the Lone Ranger.

0: In the early days of the Western United States, might made right. Even the sheriffs, elected to preserve law and order, accepted the bribes of outlaws. One man, however, the masked rider of the plains, gave no quarter in the fight for justice. Criminals learned to fear his name, just as the honest settlers learned to honor it. Return with us once more down the trail of adventure to those thrilling days of yesteryear. The Lone Ranger rides again.
1: Come on, Silver! We must meet Larry Catlett in Rubber City! It's going to be trouble!

0: When old Leif Catlett, owner of the Box B, died, he willed the ranch to his son, Larry. But within a week, Larry was accused of murder and fled from the district. Jake Brimmer, Larry's uncle, took over the management of the ranch, and we see him now in the cafe at River City, sitting at a table with the sheriff, Walt Travis. The sheriff is speaking.
1: Look here, Jake. You've been stalling me off long enough.
2: Yeah?
1: You ain't forgetting that I'm still holding the paper you signed confessing to the shooting of Bill Sweeney, are you?
2: Blast you. I should never have signed it.
1: I don't recollect that you had much choice. I seen you shoot Bill, but I let you get away with it because you promised me half of the Box B.
2: You get it when you do your part.
1: I done what I could. I told everybody I seen Larry do the killing. It weren't my fault he got away.
2: You should have caught and hung him.
1: And I would have, too, if he hadn't heard us scheming.
2: Well, all I got to say is this. When you hang my nephew, so as the ranch is mine without no question, then you'll get what I promised you. But you won't get nothing before.
1: And what if I show folks a confession of yours?
2: You ain't bluffing me.
1: Yeah?
2: You do that, you won't get nothing, no matter what happens.
1: Maybe.
2: Our bargain goes just as we said. When the ranch is legally mine, I turn over half to you, and you give me back that paper.
1: I sure wish I savvied where Larry is hiding out.
2: You don't wish it no more than I do.
1: He's been gone for almost 3 months now. It's a funny thing we ain't heard nothing about him.
2: He most likely cleared out for good.
1: I don't know. Larry was a fighting fool. He weren't the kind to give up easy.
2: Mm-hmm. But if he does come around, you're the hombre that's got to deal with him.
1: He won't get away from me another time. I'll jump at jaws of it. I think I seen him just then.
2: Seen who?
1: Larry Catlett, your nephew.
2: You're loco.
1: If it weren't him, it was someone just like him.
2: Where is he?
1: He stuck his head inside the door, looked around quick, then backed out again.
2: Come on, let's find out.
1: If it's him, I'll sure jail him this time.
2: Hurry.
1: I don't think he's seen us.
2: But I don't want him to get away.
1: He can't be far off.

0: Who's that over there?
1: Pretty near too dark to see.
0: If that ain't him, I'll eat my Stetson.
1: It is, sure enough.
2: Hey there! Stop in the name of the law!
3: What the?
0: Hoist your hands, we got you covered.
3: Jake, and the sheriff.
2: Stand right where you are.
3: You rotten crooks.
2: We got you this time.
0: And we got you good.
3: You polecats was in the cafe?
2: Yep, and I seen you look in.
3: Oh, in blazes did I miss you. I come gunning for you, but I was beginning to think you wasn't in town.
2: Then this is the time you got fooled.
3: But you ain't jailing me.
0: Sheriff, he's drawing.
2: I'll teach him.
3: Oh, my shoulder.
0: Blast you, Sheriff. Why didn't you kill the coyote for resisting arrest?
3: You're sure two of a kind. Just a pair of low-down killers.
2: That'll be enough from you. Come along. We're jailing you before folks get here and start to asking too many questions.
0: Now hurry it up. And then I want to talk to you, Sheriff. I got another scheme to get rid of this fella.

0: Larry Catlett was promptly thrown in jail and held there without being permitted to speak to anyone in town. Then, just after dark the next evening, while he sat on a crude bench in his cell, he was startled by a low call.
1: Larry.
2: Huh? Who's that?
1: I want to speak to you. Well, I'll be doggone. Didn't you expect to see me, Larry?
2: I did, sure enough. But I never looked for you to get here this soon.
1: Tonto and I rode here just as soon as we found you had disappeared.
2: But I come by train.
1: Silver and White fellow are fast horses.
2: They sure must be to get here from the Panamints in this time.
1: Why didn't you tell us you were coming to River City, Larry?
2: Well, it was a scheme I had.
1: Yes?
2: You see, when I met up with you fellas, it didn't take me long to have a pretty good notion of who you was.
1: I knew that.
2: So I figured if I told you about my being framed, you'd savvy where I'd headed for when I lit out.
1: Go on.
2: Well, I wanted to get here first so I could have time to drill the skunks that framed me before you got here.
1: That was a foolish thing to do.
2: Uh-huh. The way things turned out, I reckon maybe it was. But my idea was that if they killed me, then you'd show up to see what they did, and then they'd get what was coming to them.
1: But instead, they jailed you. I heard about it when we got to town.
2: I reckon I weren't as smart as I figured I was.
1: Your shoulder bother you?
2: It ain't nothing but a flesh wound. All that's bothering me now is what Jake and the sheriff is planning.
1: You heard something?
2: All I heard was my uncle telling the sheriff he had a notion how to get rid of me.
1: I see.
2: But I can't savvy what it can be. The lesson is to make their story foolproof so I won't have no chance when the trial comes.
1: I wonder if
2: that... I think there's somebody coming. Most likely the sheriff, because he wants to make sure I ain't up to nothing.
1: I'll leave now, but I'll see you again.
2: All right, mister.
3: Hey! What are you doing over by that there window?
2: Nothing.
3: You needn't be looking over them bars. You ain't got the strength to break them.
2: Who's that fellow with you?
3: Just another outlaw. You'll have plenty of time to get acquainted. I'm putting them in the same cell with you.
4: I'll get you for this, Sheriff.
3: All right, Clint.
4: In with you. Blast you.
3: Oh, yeah. Now, I'll just lock up again and let the two of you sit in there till the judge gets here.
4: You afraid me. You ain't got nothing on me.
3: I got a plenty on you, Clegg.
4: If you're a lawman, I'd rather be a crook.
3: Well, as far as anyone can prove, you are a crook.
4: This time you're going to find you framed the wrong hombre, Sheriff.
2: Did a dirty skunk frame you too, Clegg?
4: He did that, and I'll...
3: Keep still. Any more of that kind of talking, I'll put you on bread and water till you're tamed down. I'm going back to the office. I don't want to hear no fuss out of either one of you.

0: two men were silent until the sheriff returned to his office and the door slammed behind him. Then Larry said,
1: "What are you in for?"
2: The sheriff claims he seen me rustling Bar W critters.
1: Yeah?
2: And I weren't even near there. I'll bet the sheriff knows where them cows went, and I'll bet he's got his share of them.
1: That sounds like him.
2: What's he got on you?
1: Shucks, he's got me framed to a fare you well. I'm supposed to have shot Bill Sweeney.
2: You're Larry Catlett?
1: Mm-hmm.
2: Well, I'll be doggone. You're in a worse fix than I am.
1: Yeah, I reckon so. If I ever get out of here...
2: You want to get out bad?
1: Well, I'd be loco if I didn't, wouldn't I? When Jake Brimmer and the sheriff start telling their lying stories in court, I won't have no more chance than a rabbit in a stampede.
2: How much nerve you got, kid?
1: Huh?
2: Nerve enough to try and break jail?
1: Swell chance of that.
2: You think it can't be done?
1: I know darn well it can't. Just take a look at the way we're barred in here.
2: The sheriff anywhere around?
1: No, but...
2: What do you think of these?
3: Why, you got keys there.
2: That sheriff ain't half so smart as he figures.
3: How'd you get them?
2: Easiest thing I ever done. I just helped myself to them when I was in the sheriff's office before he brung me back here.
3: But
2: when the deputy went out for coffee and left his coat hanging behind the door...
3: And you got the keys out of his coat?
2: That's just what I did.
3: But how in blazes did you work it?
2: Shucks. While the sheriff was holding his gun on me, I backed up again the door. And as soon as he weren't looking, I slipped the keys in my pocket.
3: By golly, that was blame smart.
2: The sheriff was all through searching me, so he never thought to look again.
3: Then let's get it going before the deputy finds his keys are gone.
2: Yeah, we better.
3: There ain't but one way out of here. We'll have to make a break for it right through the sheriff's office.
2: Uh-huh. And Jake Brimmer's in there with him. But I reckon they'll be so all-fired surprised to see us, we'll be able to make it all right.
3: Come on.
2: Wait till I see which key fits.
3: Can't you find the right one?
2: Here it is.
3: Careful how you open that door.
2: Yeah. I won't bother to close it again.
3: Don't make no more noise than you have to.
2: When we get to the office... I'll go first and open the outside door.
3: That suits me.
2: Quiet now.
3: We can't go no further without being seen.
2: You all ready?
3: Yeah.
2: Then let's go.
4: What the?
5: A jailbreak.
4: Blast him.
3: Hurry, Clegg. Open the door.
4: Hold up or I'll shoot.
3: Clegg, what are you waiting for?
5: Hold on, Clegg.
2: I'll get him.
3: What are you doing, Clegg?
5: I'll show you.
3: Yeah, you tricked me. You ain't breaking jail at all. You wait in that door.
5: Grab a hold of him.
2: I can't. He's dodging away from me.
4: Then stay on the one side so I can shoot him.
5: Go on and shoot.
2: Drill him, Sheriff.
4: Just a second.
3: You've done this just to get rid of me. You wanted me to break jail so you'd have a reason for shooting me.
2: You missed him, Sheriff.
4: I won't this time. I'm going. Oh, my hands.
2: A masked man. Where'd he come from?
4: Come on, Larry. I'm taking you away from here.
3: I'm coming.
2: Stop him, Sheriff. Clegg, do something.
4: I can't use my gun hand.
2: I ain't got no gun.
4: I'll shoot the first one of you that tries to follow us.
2: Go after him, you fellas.
4: I ain't going out there.
2: Me neither.
4: Oh,
2: by thunder, Sheriff, you messed things up again.
4: Now, look here, Jake.
2: Of all the thick-headed fools I ever seen, you and Clegg there take first prize.
5: We couldn't help him getting away. How was we to know that masked fella'd show up?
4: That's right, Jake. There wasn't nothing we could do.
2: You can't never do nothing right. That was the third chance you had to get Larry, and you missed every time.
4: What do you mean, the third chance?
2: When we first framed him, when you arrested him yesterday and he went for his gun, and just now.
4: Listen, if you don't like the way I do things, you can do your own dirty work.
2: I ought to at that.
4: But just remember one thing, Jake Brimmer. I'm still holding that paper you signed, and I ain't taking no careless talk from you.
2: You're just a pair of no-good idiots. And from now on... I ain't depending on nobody but myself.
6: The curtain falls on the first act of our thrilling Lone Ranger drama. Before the next exciting scenes, please permit us to pause for just a few moments

0: Now to continue our story. Larry Catlett was framed by his uncle Jake Brimmer and the sheriff for the murder of Bill Sweeney. Jake wished to gain possession of the ranch Larry had recently inherited. And when Larry fled the district, he took over its management. When Larry returned, he was arrested, then tricked into an attempted jailbreak. The Lone Ranger saved the young man before he could be shot down, however. As our second act opens, we see Larry and the masked man as they arrive at the small, well-concealed camp where the Lone Ranger's faithful Indian companion Tonto has been waiting.
1: Hold on, jump down, Larry.
2: Yeah. Golly, I still can't hardly believe I got out of that alive.
1: You're safe now.
2: Howdy, Tonto.
3: Tonto, glad to see you.
1: Tonto, Jake and the sheriff nearly succeeded in killing Larry just now.
3: Oh, that heap bad.
2: It might have been. How'd you happen to be there, friend?
1: When you told me they planned to get rid of you, I doubted they'd wait for your trial.
2: Yeah?
1: I wasn't sure until tonight that you'd been telling me the truth, Larry.
2: Well, you didn't have no way of checking up on my story, I reckon.
1: But now I'm convinced.
3: And Tonto believed Larry.
1: I knew that if they had framed you, they wouldn't let you tell your story in court unless they had to.
2: Mm-hmm.
1: I stayed near the jail to see if you'd be safer tonight. And when I heard the shot, I came as fast as I could.
2: You sure didn't waste no time going into action.
1: And we can't waste time now. Larry, did you say Jake signed a confession that the sheriff is holding?
2: Yep. I overheard him when they were scheming the whole thing. That's how I learned enough to clear out of here before they got me.
1: I've heard Jake and the sheriff don't get on well together.
2: They sure don't. Jake don't like the sheriff because he's afraid of what the sheriff will do with that confession. And the sheriff suspicions that Jake will hold on to his share of the ranch.
1: I think I have a plan.
2: You ain't figuring on trying to find that paper, are you?
1: Not that.
2: If you was, it's most likely it wouldn't do you any good. The sheriff wouldn't keep a thing like that where it could be found easy.
1: I have something else in mind.
3: What you do?
1: Call your horse, Kemosabe.
4: Here, white fella.
1: Tonto, all three of us will have to act tonight.
3: Uh-huh.
2: You're the boss, friend. From now on, I'm doing just what you say.
1: Good. First, Tonto will have to make a long ride.
3: Tonto, do that.
1: And you and I, Larry, are going to call on Jake Brimmer while he's asleep.

0: Later that same night, the Great Horse Silver carried both Larry and the masked man to the Box B Ranch. The cowboys were fast asleep in their bunkhouse, and Jake Brimmer, whose bedroom was in a wing of the large central building, was equally unaware of the Lone Ranger's approach. A rising wind helped to cover the sound of their arrival.
1: Silver.
2: It ain't likely anybody will hear us stopping this far back.
1: No. Stay here, Silver. Come, Larry.
2: The best way to get in the house is by the side door.
1: You have a key?
2: Uh-huh. The one I always had. And there ain't no bar on that door.
1: Then that's the one we'll use.
2: Besides, it's on the far side of the house from where the Chinese cook sleeps. Lee Toy could hear a feather drop.
3: We don't want anyone to wake up.
2: Here we are. Be careful of those steps. We'll be inside in a second. Blast this wind.
1: You know the house, Larry. Take me to Jake's room.
2: He's most likely sleeping where Paul used to. Wait till I close this door. Come on.
1: Careful.
2: You see that open door?
1: Yes.
2: That's the room I mean.
1: We'll have to go in there. Come.
2: There's Jake. Fast asleep.
1: And here are his clothes. And his gun belt and holster.
2: Yeah.
4: Blast it, Sheriff. I'll fix things. Larry.
2: What is that?
1: Jake was just talking in his sleep, Larry. Oh,
2: he sure gave me a scare. Hurry up. Let's get out of here.
1: One moment.
2: Are you ready to go?
1: I have everything I need.
2: Now to get back to camp.
1: We'll be back there soon, Larry.
4: What was that? Sounded like the wind caught a hold of a door and slammed it shut. Maybe that doggone chink's been prowling around the house. Blast it, where's that lamp? There it is. Maybe somebody's been in this room. Somebody's been handling my clothes. And my gun's gone. Blast the sneak thief that'll steal a man's shooting iron. Hey, Lee Toy! You blame chink, come here. There's a crook somewhere around.
5: Come on!

0: The Lone Ranger and Larry raced away from the Box B Ranch and returned to their camp, where they spent the remainder of the night before going on with their plan the next day. Early the following evening, we see the sheriff and his confederate, Clegg, as they rein in their horses in front of the sheriff's home on the edge of town.
1: Steady boy.
2: You coming in, Clegg?
1: Yeah.
2: There's some things I want to talk over with you, Ivy. Hey, look at my door.
3: Somebody's forced it.
2: Well, I'll be.
3: And look inside.
2: Come on.
3: What in blazes? Some fella sure tore this place up.
2: There's papers all over the floor.
3: And the drawer's been pulled out of your table.
2: The blasted skunk. Who in thunder would do a thing like this?
3: Somebody must have been looking for cash.
2: I ain't got no cash here.
3: They was looking for something. They even pulled all the stuff off of them shelves. They didn't bother to put nothing back, neither.
2: I can't see no reason for it.
3: Maybe it was somebody didn't know you never keep cash here.
2: I don't know.
3: Let's have a look around. Maybe we can find out if anything's missing.
2: Yeah.
3: Golly, things are sure in a mess.
2: Hmm. What's this?
3: Huh?
2: It's a bandana. And it ain't mine, either.
3: A bandana?
2: Whoever was here dropped it.
3: They must have.
2: Say, ain't I seen this somewheres before?
3: There's initials on it.
2: J.B. Hmm. Why, golly, I know who this belongs to.
3: Yeah?
2: Jake Brimmer.
3: You sure of that?
2: You just bet I'm sure. Them's his initials, ain't they? And I recollect him wearing it.
3: But what did he...
2: The old cat. I'll fix him for this.
3: What'd he be doing here?
2: I can tell you. I'll bet my saddle he was looking for that confession he signed.
3: You think he was?
2: You're blame right. If he could get that back, then there wouldn't be no way for me to make him pay off when he gets the Box B.
3: Maybe you're right.
2: There ain't no doubt about it. The sneaking coyote.
3: You think he found it?
2: Not by a darn sight. Him looking here proves he ain't got no notion where it's hid.
3: Yeah?
2: I sure wouldn't be fool enough to put a thing like that where it could be found that easy.
3: Where's it at?
2: That's my business. But this don't surprise me none. Ever since Larry got away again, Jake's been shooting off his mouth about the way I'm handling things.
3: He had a plenty to say.
2: So he must have figured if he could find that paper, he could do without me.
3: Uh-huh.
2: Come on.
3: Where you going?
2: I'm going to the Box B.
3: You see Jake?
2: You're doggone right I am. And I'm going to tell him plenty.
3: Steady there.
2: If he thinks he can pull a stunt like this and get away with it, he's making a bad mistake. And when I get through telling him off, he won't be in no hurry to make another one like it.
3: Come on, get up there.
2: Get up.
3: Come on.
2: Come
3: on.
2: Get up. Come on.
0: The sheriff and Clegg, convinced that Jake was trying to double-cross them, raced their horses to the Box B Ranch. It was dark by the time they approached the house, and suddenly they were startled by the sound of three sudden shots.
2: Why, the ornery skunk, whoa, whoa,
3: whoa, whoa, whoa, whoa, whoa, whoa, boy, whoa, boy.
2: Sure, it's fired us.
3: And they blame your goddess.
2: In the house.
3: They sure did.
2: Draw your gun. If Jake thinks he can get us, we'll shoot it out right now.
3: He'll bust right in the door.
2: Yeah. Don't give him no time to get set for us.
3: He most likely knows he dropped that bandana and figures we're out to get him.
2: Blast him. Come on.
3: You dirty double-crosser.
2: Fire at us, will you?
4: What the...
3: Up with your hands.
4: What are you doing?
2: I ought to shoot you down where you stand.
4: Are you loco?
2: I'll teach you to shoot at us.
4: But I never fired them shots.
3: What's that?
2: Don't try to lie out of it.
4: But I never. I just now heard them. I ain't got no more notion than you have where they come from.
2: They came from right here.
4: They couldn't. My gun was stole.
2: Huh?
4: That's a fact. Somebody broke in last night and took it while I was sleeping.
2: You figure we'll believe that?
4: But I tell you...
3: What's that on the table by the window? Right here's a gun.
2: And it's a gun Jake always carries.
4: What in blazes? That gun wasn't there for.
3: This is the gun, all right. Just take a look. It's still hot and there's three bullets gone.
4: No, no, it can't be.
2: Why, you blasted rat. Take that.
4: Don't hit me.
2: And here's another.
4: Let me take a punch at him, Sheriff. Get away. I've been framed.
2: Yeah? And I suppose you'll say it wasn't you that broke in my house today.
4: Did what?
2: You tried to find the paper you signed confessing to the murder of Bill Sweeney. But you didn't get it, did you?
4: It ain't so.
2: Then how come you dropped your bandana there?
3: I suppose you'll say that was stolen from him, too.
4: But it was. Honest, it was.
2: I ain't swallowing your lies, Jake.
4: But I'll tell you
2: just what happened. You remember dropping that bandana, and so you figured I'd be coming out here. Then you tried to kill me when we drove up.
4: Honest, Sheriff,
2: Don't talk to me. You didn't like it because we let Larry get away alive. It was your idea to get that confession back and then keep the Box B for yourself.
4: I tell you, I never thought no such thing.
2: I ought to turn you in for killing Sweeney.
4: You can't do that.
2: It's what you've got coming.
4: If you do, how are you going to explain not seeing anything about it before?
2: I can tell him you just now wrote it.
4: Listen to me. I ain't crossed you.
2: If it weren't that I was still figuring on collecting my half of the ranch, I'd drill you right now.
4: You'll get it just as soon as Larry's done for.
2: You're turned right out.
1: The masked man.
4: And the U.S. Marshal.
2: And Larry.
5: Drop those guns. You're under arrest, the whole three of you.
1: You ain't arresting me. Oh, my hand.
2: Drop your gun, Sheriff. There it is.
5: I heard everything that was said. We were just outside that window.
4: Now, wait, listen.
5: We were riding here, Tonto told me how you framed Larry. And you said just enough to prove it.
6: And it was the Lone Ranger's scheme that made you talk.
2: The Lone Ranger?
6: Yeah, it was him that took Jake's gun and bandana. And it was his idea to make it look as though Jake had searched your place, Sheriff.
2: You mean Jake weren't there at all?
4: You blame fool. I told you I wasn't.
1: And it was all a trick.
6: We figured you'd ride out here for a showdown, Sheriff. When we seen you coming, the masked man fired three times, then slipped the gun back in through that window.
2: Well, I'll be...
5: You'll be jailed, that's what you'll be.
2: You have all the evidence you need, Marshal?
5: They said a plenty.
2: And Larry's free to take over the ranch?
5: He sure is.
2: Good.
4: Can't this be fixed up some way? I'll give you cash.
5: The only way this can be fixed is by your hanging, Jake.
4: No, wait, now I can tell you that...
5: You're going to hang for the killing of Bill Sweeney. And the sheriff and Clegg are going to be jailed for helping you frame Larry.
6: And it was the Lone Ranger that cleared everything up.
7: Hey!

fiery horse with the speed of light, a cloud of dust, and a hearty hi-oh, Silver, the Lone Ranger.

0: Cattle raising was the first great industry to flourish in the western United States. And with no adequate law enforcing agency, cattle rustling kept pace with it. The masked rider of the plains fought the outlaws who preyed on the honest ranchers. Astride his great horse Silver, he rode through the length and breadth of seven states in the cause of justice. And the stories of his adventures were told around 1,000 campfires. Those stories have come down to us through the generations. The part he played in the winning of the West will never be forgotten. Now let us return once more to those thrilling days of yesteryear. The Lone Ranger rides again.
1: Come on, Silver! Tonto's waiting for us near the Cross J Ranch! There are outlaws

0: Jeb Mulvey owned the Cross J Ranch. And in spite of his 60 years, he was as active as anyone in the surrounding country. As our story opens, we see his daughter Sue seated in the living room of the ranch house, awaiting her father's return. Night has fallen, and outside a heavy rain is beating down. Suddenly, footsteps are heard on the porch.
1: I never in my life seen such a... The water's just coming down in sheets. No storm. I found out tonight what I've been aiming to know all this time.
2: Yes?
1: Only it would have to happen on Saturday night when all the hands is in town spending their cash.
2: You don't mean you found out about the rustling?
1: I sure do.
2: Oh, I'm so glad.
1: Wait till I pull up that chair. Oh, it's good to get off my feet again.
2: And will you be able to find the cattle that's been stolen?
1: I don't know, but I'll sure get Midnight back anyhow.
2: Midnight? Paul, don't tell me he's been stolen.
1: Now, honey, I know he's your favorite horse, but don't worry none.
2: But I was riding Midnight only this afternoon.
1: Well, it was him that low-down rustler come for tonight. He took the horse right out of the corral.
2: Great heavens.
1: Only this time, with a rain and all, he weren't slick enough to hide his tracks. I found his footprints, and I covered them with a board so as the rain wouldn't...

0: yourself.
1: I got a notion about that, too.
0: Oh, if only the boys had been here to help you trail him.
1: Shucks, it's only when they're gone the thief shows up. He savvies what he's about, all right.
0: Can't you tell me who you suspect?
1: I ain't saying nothing till I'm sure. But I will say this. The way I got it figured, there's two of them. One steals the cattle and the other takes it a long ways off where it can be sold.
0: But maybe... Oh! Someone shot through the window.
2: She got me. In the shoulder.
0: Oh.
2: It. It must have been that blamed rustler.
1: He must have been watching when I seen them tracks.
0: Are you hurt, Ben? Let me see, Paul. Let me see.
1: Oh, there ain't nothing you can do, honey. Just get me the doctor.
0: Then you are hurt, Ben.
1: It ain't nothing the doc can't fix up.
0: Oh, the rotten, dry gaucher.
1: I sure hate to ask you to ride on a night like this.
0: I'll go right now.
1: Seems like the rain's letting up a bit. Maybe it'll stop before you get fur.
0: I'll hurry, Paul.
1: Oh, wait. Honey, ain't you going to put on your poncho and your boots? You can't go like that.
0: Those things don't matter now. It's only you that counts.

0: Without hat or coat, unafraid of the storm, Sue ran into the night, saddled a mount, and urged it toward town at breakneck speed.
1: Come on, boy. Hurry. 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I gotta find the doctor. Get up!

0: Meanwhile, the Lone Ranger and his faithful Indian companion Tonto had made their camp under the protection of a rock shelf at the side of the trail. Tonto, beside his masked friend, suddenly raised his head as his keen ears picked up the tattoo of horse's hoofs.
1: Rider come, plenty fast, too fast. Trail heap bad as mud.
2: And it's full of gopher holes. That horse could easily slip and break its rider's neck.
1: Maybe him drunk. We'll soon see. Wait. You here?
3: Get up! Faster! Faster! Tom's still so far away. He's coming on for us. Tom may be dying.
2: Tonto, that was a girl. She was crying. She said something about her father.
1: Tonto, not here playing.
2: Perhaps she needs help. And it's up to us to find out.
1: What you do?
2: We'll have to leave our shelter. You, Kemosabe, will follow her back trail. Find where she came from.
1: Tonto, do.
2: And I'll follow her.
4: Here, Silver.
5: Here, white fella.
2: We'll both meet here later. Come on,
5: get him up, white fella.

0: The cafe in town was a pleasant contrast to the bitter night outside. It was filled with cattlemen, cowboys, and townsmen, enjoying an evening of relaxation after the week's work. Old Doc Seeley stood against the bar, and as the sheriff approached, Doc raised the glass he held in greeting.
1: Hi there, Sheriff. Step up and join me.
2: Howdy, Doc. Don't this rain beat all?
1: I just emptied this here glass. Figured it might as well be wet inside as well as out.
2: I reckon you got the right idea.
1: What's been keeping you? I looked for you before this.
2: That blame rustling over the Cross J. I had some reports that had to be rid out.
1: I hear Jeb Mulvey's fit to be tied. He's a doggone mad the critter that's been stealing his stuff.
2: Can't blame him for that, can you?
1: Blame him? Why, then, I'd be a-gunning anybody I suspicion at all.
2: Well, one of these days we'll catch up with the skunk, the Stephen.
1: Well, have a drink on it, huh?
2: Don't mind if I do.
3: Doc Seeley in here?
2: Doc, weren't there someone calling your name?
1: Why, it's Sue Mulvey.
2: Now, what in blazes could bring Jeb's girl to town on a night like this?
1: Sue, here I am.
3: Oh, Doc Seeley, come quick.
1: What's ailing you?
2: Now, take it easy, Miss Susan. You look all upset.
3: Pa was shot.
2: Shot?
4: You don't mean it.
3: Midnight, my horse was stolen, and Pa found a thief's footprint.
2: He found trace of the rustler? Good for him.
3: But the rustler must have known Pa found his track, so he tried to kill him.
4: Well, how'd it happen?
3: Well, whoever he was, he shot through the window while we were sitting inside.
2: The rotten coward.
4: How bad's he hurt?
3: I don't know. He said it was just his shoulder, but I was afraid he's just trying to keep me from knowing the worst.
4: Well, then I'll be right with you.
3: And you'll come too, Sheriff?
2: You're blaming.

0: Right, I will. If your pa had a clue to the rustler, I want to know all about it.
1: Then hurry, please.
2: My horse, he's just outside.
0: I'll call my deputies. Slim.
3: What do you want, Sheriff?
0: Get a hold of Tex and Pudge. We're riding to the Cross J Ranch, and we're riding in a blame big hurry.

0: Old Doc Seeley, the sheriff and his deputies, led by Sue Mulvey, rode through the night to the Cross J Ranch. The rain had stopped, but as the group of riders reined in their horses before the ranch house, they found the earth still soft and muddy from the storm.
1: In the living room. The light's still going.
2: That rat, this mud.
1: Oh, please hurry.
2: Now, just wait till I get McKay's out of the saddlebag.
3: The rest of you fellas stay outside and watch the horses.
4: All right, Sheriff.
3: Come on, Doc.
2: Yeah, I'm ready.
1: Doc, you'll do your best for Pa, won't you?
2: Yes, you will. Of course I will.
1: Pa.
3: I don't see nothing of them.
2: You see? That just goes show he won't hurt so bad you feared he was. He couldn't have gone to his own room if he was a-dying.
1: But I don't understand.
3: Where's your pa's room, Miss Susan?
1: It's right over there. But he was sitting right here when I left.
2: I'll have a look in his room.
3: If he's fit, tell Jeb I want to talk to him about them footprints.
2: Yeah. Jeb. Hi, Jeb. Well, he sure ain't in here.
1: Oh.
2: Where in Tunkin could he have got that?
1: Something's happened to him.
3: There's blood.
1: Oh, that's where Pa was sitting when he was shot.
2: You needn't look so concerned, why, Sheriff. That just proves what we already know. Sue told us before Jeb was shot.
1: Well, maybe he's in the kitchen.
2: It's a darn funny thing.
3: It is, at that.
2: Even if Jeb weren't shot bad, there wouldn't be no reason for him to go traipsing off.
1: He isn't in there either.
2: No, keep your chin up, Sue.
1: I've got to find Pa.
3: I've got it.
2: Huh?
3: I'll bet the sneaking coyote that shot Jeb the first time just waited till he seen Miss Susan ride off.
1: No.
3: Yes, sirree, that's just what he done. Then when he seen there was nobody about, he come in and took Jeb off with him.
2: By golly, that might have been it.
1: Then go after him. Get him back.
3: I'll do that same.
2: Where was them tracks Jeb saw? Maybe that'll give us a lead.
1: By the corral, I think.
3: A master man.
2: He's the outlaw.
5: I heard what you said through the porch window. There are no tracks.
3: Put up your hands.
2: Arrest him.
5: Steady, Sheriff. You're covered.
3: Blast you.
1: This man must be the rustler. He knew about those tracks. If they're gone, it'll be his fault.
2: Sure, that's it.
3: How'd you get in here past my deputies?
5: Tonto's guarding them.
3: Tonto?
5: My friend, I'll see you again.
2: Hold on there.
1: Don't let him get away, Sheriff.
2: After him. He's out the door.
3: Slim!
6: Yes, Sheriff?
3: Hicks, push!
6: Yes, Sheriff.
3: Stop that mist, fella. Shoot him.
2: I'll take a shot at him.
3: I'll get him.
2: They're almost out of sight. They're gone, all right.
3: Blast it being so dark. If it'd been daylight, we'd have drilled that crook. And I'm here to say the next time we meet up, he ain't gonna get off so easy.

0: Now to continue the story. When Jeb Mulvey, a rancher, discovered tracks of a rustler near his corral, after the theft of midnight, his daughter's favorite horse, he was shot. His daughter Sue raced to town for help and returned with the sheriff and old Doc Seeley. But on their return, they were mystified by Jeb's disappearance. Their surprise was still greater at the arrival of the Lone Ranger, who earlier in the evening had seen Sue as she rode to town. The masked man announced that the rustler's tracks were gone. Then he disappeared into the night. Our second act opens 2 weeks later. The sheriff has searched unsuccessfully for a clue to the masked man, and Sue has taken up residence with the old doctor in town. We see the sheriff now in front of the cafe with a group of his friends. He is unaware that the tall stranger with them is the Lone Ranger in disguise.
1: And, fellas, we ain't seen hide nor hair of that mask, hombre, or Jeb since that night. Now, that's what I call a mystery.
2: It is a mystery, Sheriff.
1: Slim here says he never seen a horse like the one the mask, hombre, rode.
3: Yeah, sure never. Why, if I had my saddle on a horse like that, I'd figure myself the richest fellow west of the Mississippi.
1: All I want is to get my hands on that crook.
2: You think he was an outlaw, Sheriff?
1: Of course he was. The mask proved it, didn't it? Nobody but an outlaw could draw like Grease Lightning like he did.
3: Any fellow that can draw on you, Sheriff, has to be good.
2: Have you any theories about Jeb's disappearance?
1: I don't know as I have. Outside of the fact it must have been the rustler that took him away.
3: We ain't likely to ever see Jeb around these parts again.
4: Hey, Sheriff, who's that fellow riding this way?
1: Another stranger.
5: Say, look at that horse.
1: Huh?
5: Black all over, ain't it, Pudge?
4: Just like midnight was.
1: Maybe it is midnight.
4: Maybe it's got a double notch left ear. That's the way all the Cross J horses are notched.
2: Whoa, whoa there. Whoa, fella.
4: By golly, it has. Look at that ear.
1: And take a squint at the brand.
5: Cross J.
1: Say, stranger.
6: Yeah?
1: I want to ask you some questions.
6: Well, that's what I'm here for. Where can I get some grub for myself and feed for my horse?
1: Never mind that now. Where'd you get that horse?
6: Bought him? Why?
1: Where'd you come from?
6: Ain't you asking a sight of questions? Maybe them things are my business.
1: Don't talk up to me. I'm the sheriff here.
6: Uh-huh.
3: He's got something to hide, Sheriff, or he'd be willing enough to talk.
5: That's a lie.
1: Now, look here.
5: I don't know what this is all about, but ask what you want to. I'm no crook.
1: What's the name of that cayuse?
6: I calls him Blackie.
5: Sheriff, he changed it from Midnight.
6: What's that?
1: Slim's right. Midnight's the name of that horse.
6: You must be loco.
1: Midnight was a Cross J horse. And that horse you're riding is marked with a Cross J as plain as your nose.
6: Sure has got the Cross J mark. But I bought him fair and square.
1: Yeah? And where would that be?
6: Why, at San Jacinto.
3: Yeah, it's down the other end of Texas.
1: This is the crook we want, all right. He's figured we'd swallow his yarn.
6: What are you talking about?
1: You're under arrest.
6: Arrest?
1: Keep your eyes on him, fellas. If he makes a break for it, shoot him down.
2: Should I put the handcuffs on him, Sheriff?
1: They need it.
6: Look here, you're making a big mistake.
1: Oh, no, we.
6: Hey, what are you doing to my horse?
2: I just touched him, that's all.
1: Leave the horse be. You strangers don't do nothing but cause trouble.
2: Yes,
1: Slim, Pudge. We're taking this other stranger over to the jailhouse.
6: Now, hold on.
3: Come along.
6: I'm coming. But maybe you don't know I'm a good friend of Sue Mulvey.
1: Yeah?
6: I am. And it was when I was riding this way to see her that I met the breed that sold me this horse.
1: Is that the best story you can think of?
6: It's true. Sue told me about the black horse she called Midnight. So when I seen this one with the Cross J brand, I bought it to give her.
1: Hey, here's the jail. Get up them steps.
2: Your lies ain't gonna do you no good.
6: You stubborn idiot.
1: And calling me names won't either.
6: Sue!
7: Bob, what are they doing to you?
6: Sue, tell the sheriff here who I am.
7: Well, this is Bob Scott. He's my best friend.
1: Yeah? And what horse is that black one over yonder?
7: That one? Well, I don't know.
1: It's Midnight, ain't it? This fella stole it.
7: Midnight? Oh, of course it isn't. I know Midnight anywhere.
3: He's wearing the Cross J brand.
7: But it isn't Midnight.
1: Now, look here. I savvy what you're up to, Miss Susan. You're just trying to shield your friend.
7: I'm doing no such thing.
1: You are, and I got it all figured out. This fella killed your pa, then come back here to marry you and get the ranch.
7: Why, of
6: Sue!
7: All the...
6: Sue, is your pa dead?
7: I don't know, Bob. Midnight was stolen, and then pa was shot. I rode to town for help, and when I got back, he was gone.
6: And this fool sheriff thinks I killed him.
1: There ain't no use your denying it. Take him in, fellas.
3: We'll lock him up.
2: Wait. Bob, who did you buy this horse from?
1: Stranger, didn't I warn you to quit interfering?
2: Keep still. Who was it, Bob?
6: Why, I bought him from a breed named Miguel that lived near San Jacinto.
2: Thanks.
6: But what do you want to know that for?
2: You'll learn that later, Bob.
1: Stand aside, Miss Susan. We're locking this fellow up pronto.
7: But you
6: It'll
7: can't...
6: be all right, honey.
1: Get along with you. I got a right good cell waiting for you, mister. And we're hoping you find it comfortable. Because that's where you're going to stay till court sets and the judge says you're to hang.
0: When the Lone Ranger left town, he took off his disguise and put on his mask again. He rode swiftly to the camp he shared with Tonto and told him what had happened when Bob arrived in town with a black horse.
2: And Tonto, when I touched the Cross J brand on the horse Bob rode, the horse jumped with pain.
1: Oh, why? Why him do that?
2: The brand had been freshly burned in, Kemosabe.
1: Oh.
2: It was so fresh, it still bothered the horse.
1: Isn't that plenty strange thing?
2: I watched the girl when she looked at the horse, and I'm sure she was telling the truth when she said it was not the horse that had been stolen from her.
1: Uh-huh.
2: And I believe the sheriff knows it isn't the same.
1: Then why him lock Bob up?
2: That's something we'll have to find out.
1: You got plans?
2: There's a breed named Miguel near San Jacinto.
1: Oh, Tonto know him. Him bad feller.
2: He sold Bob that horse.
1: Huh?
2: I want to know why he put the Cross J brand on that horse and notched his ears in the Cross J manner.
1: Isn't that helping you?
2: It's information we need. I wonder if Bob told that breed he was riding here.
1: Maybe him do that.
2: I wonder the breed could have planned Bob's arrest for rustling.
1: Him smart feller.
2: It would fit in. Bob's ignorance of where the stolen cattle had been taken would seem like a refusal to talk.
1: Huh?
2: And at the trial, the sheriff will probably say Sue wouldn't identify the horse because she wanted to protect Bob.
1: Not right.
2: Unless we move fast, Tonto, Bob will be hung as a rustler. And Jeb's shooting will be blamed on him, too.
1: Them not know what we know, huh?
2: Here, Silver.
1: Where you ride?
2: I'm going to San Jacinto.
1: You ride, he's fast.
2: I will, Kemosabe. A man's life depends on this trip. Come on, Silver.

0: Before the Lone Ranger returned from his long journey, the day set for the trial arrived, and the entire territory was interested in its result. Everywhere, men discussed Bob's chances to escape the noose.
1: He'll hang? I'll bet he hangs.
2: Then why shouldn't he?
3: There's enough evidence to hang a dozen fellas.
2: And good enough for him.
1: Can you see inside the courthouse?
2: The jury's come back.
1: Then come on, let's hear the verdict.
4: The jury has found you guilty as charged in the indictment. It is a sentence of this court that you be taken into the custody of the sheriff and held in jail until the morning of the 15th instant, at which time you will be executed by hanging by the neck until dead.
5: No!

0: Sentence was passed, and Bob was returned to his cell in the sturdy building behind the sheriff's office. The date set for the hanging was the next morning, but Bob was permitted to speak to Sue Mulvey for a few minutes on this, his last evening.
1: Oh, Bob.
2: Don't take on so, honey.
1: You're not guilty. You're not.
2: Bless you for saying that.
1: It was unfair. The whole trial was rotten and crooked.
2: I know.
1: On the witness stand, everything I said was turned against you.
2: The sheriff made up his mind to see me hung.
1: But if they'd only believed me.
2: Sure, honey, but
1: they... You'd think they'd admit I'd know my own horse. When I told them your horse wasn't midnight, they told me I was lying.
2: If only your paw could be found.
1: I've given up all hope of that. He's dead, Bob.
2: Wait. Maybe you could smuggle me in a gun. That'd give me a chance to make a break for it.
1: Oh, you couldn't do it, Bob. There's two guards outside the jail, and the sheriff's in his office just across the way.
2: But if you could only...
3: Last man!
4: Both of you, back up.
3: Now, wait.
4: You do as I say. Unlock Bob's cell door.
1: It's that same masked man, Bob.
2: What in blazes is he doing here?
4: Take your keys. Unlock that door.
3: You're helping a prisoner escape.
4: I'm not. I'm leaving him with you. But you're going to take Bob to the window of the sheriff's office.
2: Huh? What's that?
4: You'll stand outside the window. And I want all of you to listen. Now unlock that door.
3: Don't point that gun my way. I'm doing what you tell me.
2: What are you helping me for, stranger?
4: I'm not taking you away. But I want you to hear something that'll happen.
2: But I can't see
4: you. You men go quietly. Don't let the sheriff hear you outside.
3: I don't know what
4: you're risking nothing. Bob will be in your hands all the time.
5: Stem it. It won't hurt none to do as this masked fella says.
3: Him and them guns is powerful convincing.
4: I'll leave you now. Note everything that goes on inside that office.
3: Come along there, Bob. But if you try to get away, you'll sure regret it.
2: I won't.
1: But what's going on?
5: I'm blamed if I know. Now hush up.
2: There's the office.
1: And the window's open.
3: Let me look in it.
2: We'll all look.
1: Quiet. The door over there's open. Someone's coming in the office.
6: You do. What are you doing here?
7: I do not know. I've been brought here. But now that I'm here,
6: you blame fool. Go on back to San Jacinto before you get us both in trouble.
7: I'm not saying that I...
6: Shut up! Don't argue with me. This is the second fool stunt you pulled. The first was when you sent that black horse here with a Cross J brand.
7: But it was you that told me to do it.
6: It never got us into trouble. The girl knowed it wasn't her horse.
7: Did I not tell you it would be so?
6: I told you to fix it up so Jeb wouldn't suspect we were stealing his critters. That's what the horse is for, to put the blame on somebody else. But after Jeb was done for, there were no need of it.
7: But why have you sent for me?
6: Sent for you? I never sent for you. I've told you the only time I want to see you here is when I've rustled cows for you to take back.
7: But the hombre that calls his horse Silver, he say that you...
8: I've heard enough.
6: Jeb Mulvey.
7: He is not dead.
8: You're doggone right I ain't. I've been with the masked fellow's friend, the Redskin, ever since he found me out the house the night I was shot.
6: Why are you...
8: I told the masked fellow I figured them footprints was yours, Sheriff. So then he found out a few things for himself.
1: Oh, no! No, you're alive!
8: Your old pa ain't so easy to kill, honey.
1: Oh, I'm so glad to see you.
8: I'd have let you know there weren't nothing wrong with Miss Sue, but we figured it was best for the masked man's scheme to say nothing.
6: Well, for all your scheming, you ain't gonna get me.
1: Yes, you...
8: Drop that gun!
6: Why, you... Oh, my hand!
3: Come along, Sheriff. Now we're going to lock you up.
6: You too, Miguel. It'll be a pleasure, you dirty snake. Come on, get along.
4: The deputies will take care of the sheriff and Miguel, Jeb.
8: Thanks to you.
4: And now I believe Miguel will be willing to tell what's been done with your rustled cattle.
8: He'll talk a plenty before we're done with him.
1: And now Bob is free.
8: Well, he ain't going to hang, that's for sure. And just as soon as a few things can be fixed up, he'll get out of jail.
1: Oh, I'm so happy I could cry.
8: Huh? Now, if that ain't just like a woman. If you cry when you're happy, what do you do when you're sad? Now, dry them tears. There, there. We're going back to the ranch, and thank our stars we met up with a Lone Ranger.
9: Hi-yo!

With his great horse, Silver, and his faithful Indian companion, Tonto, the masked rider of the plains fought crime and criminals throughout the western United States. No man did more to bring law and order to a lawless frontier. Now return with us to those thrilling days of the early West, when adventure lay at the end of every trail. From out of the past come the thundering hoofbeats of Silver. The Lone Ranger rides again.

0: two sisters, the Crawford girls, had a long, hard trip from Louisiana into the West. Molly, the older of the two, was rather dignified and stately, while the younger Betty was full of life and thrilled with the great new country into which they were traveling. As our first scene opens, we find the sisters on the last day of their journey. There's only one other passenger in the stagecoach with them, a man who pays no apparent attention to their lively talk.
1: Oh, Molly, isn't it wonderful?
2: I suppose it is, Betty. But I'm scared half to death something will happen.
1: Billy, there's nothing to be afraid of.
2: But the Indians and wild animals and everything. And we're traveling alone.
1: Oh, I think you're just trying to frighten me, Molly. Why, it isn't like it used to be 5 years ago out here. And it's nothing like it was when Uncle Dan came out here 10 years ago, just after the war.
2: But it still isn't civilized.
1: It is, too. In his last letter, Uncle Dan said there were regular cities out here, with law courts and everything.
2: Well, if some of the places we passed through are what Uncle Dan meant by cities, and I don't think much of them. That last one wasn't more than a crossroad with two stores and a dozen cafes.
1: You're just prejudiced because that tall, good-looking cowboy we met talked more to me than he did to you.
2: Betty Crawford, you're just impossible. What's more, I don't think it was wise of you to talk to him as you did when you never met him.
1: Oh, Molly.
2: You actually invited him to come to Bar Square Ranch and see you.
1: Of course I did. We'll be pretty lonesome there if it's at all like what Uncle Dan said.
2: You'll be busy enough on the ranch without having a lot of worthless cowboys hanging around.
3: Pardon, senoritas.
1: Oh.
3: I have not spoken before. Until now, I do not hear you mention the Bar Square.
1: Yes, that's our ranch. We are going there now.
3: So? It's very fine, Rancho. You are fortunate.
1: Betty, do be still. No, hush up, Molly. I'll talk if I want to.
3: You will ride the stage to within 5 miles of the Rancho, see?
1: That's what we were told to do. There are going to be horses there to meet us.
3: The Senor Daniel Crawford. He's related to you?
1: He's our uncle. He wrote to us and asked us to come out and live on the ranch after Mother died.
3: You have not heard from him since then?
1: No. Why?
3: He has died.
2: Uncle Dale,
3: see? Si, senorita.
1: How do you know?
3: I know this part of the country very well. Permit me. I'm the Senor Pablo Venero. I have great ranchos in this country.
1: But Uncle Dale.
3: He was shot.
1: Shot?
3: Life is most uncertain in this part of the country. I'm very sorry to have to be the one to tell this thing to you.
1: Then, Molly, we'll have to take hold of things right away, won't we?
2: I don't know. Perhaps Mr. Venata can tell us what's happened to the ranch since Uncle Dan died.
3: Not as much has happened. It is too bad, but there was some trouble about the cattle.
1: What kind?
3: Some of it wore brands that were not of the Bar Square. I do not say that the Senor Crawford stole the cattle, but he was most fortunate in having many strange cattle come by accident into his herd.
1: Don't you dare say my uncle was a cattle thief.
3: No, I say no such thing, senorita.
1: Who's running the ranch now?
3: The foreman, his helper, I do not know. But I, too, am on my way to town on business that concerned the Bar Square.
1: You are? What is this business, Mr. Bernardo?
3: It is to investigate the legal claims I may have against the Bar Square. It is quite possible that I may call on you at a later day. See?
1: We are not going to have any visitors, Mr. Bernardo. Thanks, just the same.

0: While the two girls and Pablo Venado continued their journey, the Lone Ranger and his faithful Indian companion, Tonto, were carrying out an investigation of their own. We see them now in the Bar Square Range, riding slowly among the scattered cattle, observing them closely.
1: Tonto, there's another cow with Pablo's brand.
2: Ah.
1: We've been riding for only 2 hours, and we've seen no less than 100 like it.
2: Not heap strange.
1: I would have sworn Dan Crawford was no rustler.
2: Him good feller.
1: This seems to bear out what Pablo claimed.
2: Pablo say ranch someday belong to him.
1: If Dan really stole all these cows, Pablo would almost have an honest claim to the Bar Square.
2: There another cow.
1: With Pablo's brand. There's something wrong about this.
2: Not what Tonto thinks.
1: Dan Crawford wouldn't have been foolish enough to steal another man's cattle without changing their brands, even if he were dishonest.
2: Not right.
1: And there was never any question about his honesty until he suddenly disappeared.
2: Pablo say Dan dead.
1: If Dan was killed, where's his body? And Pablo was the first to spread the story of Dan's death.
2: Tonto know that.
1: Pablo has been in several crooked deals before this, so nothing could be proved against him.
2: Him plenty smart feller.
1: I feel sorry for those two girls if he's plotting against them.
2: You talked with them?
1: I spoke to Betty while she and Molly were waiting for the stage. And that's another thing.
2: What's that?
1: Pablo was waiting for the same stage. He might have been looking for an opportunity to get acquainted with them.
2: That may be right.
1: Toto, are you sure you heard Pablo say he'd have the Bar Square before long?
2: Him talk plenty big. Him say him get ranch soon now.
1: And he told that to the sheriff?
2: But
1: he couldn't claim the ranch without proof of ownership. No matter how many of his cows were found on it.
2: Pablo say him show lawman proof.
1: The only proof he could have would be a deed signed by Dan.
2: That's right.
1: He's got something up his sleeve. I wonder what it
2: you
1: could...
2: You look there.
1: Oh, Bar Square riders. They've seen us. They've stopped their horses.
2: Them shoot him at us.
1: Yes.
2: What we do?
1: We're leaving, Tonto.
2: You not get him?
1: No. I don't want to get close enough to be recognized.
2: Them breed.
1: They are. Come on,
2: get
1: him over.
2: White color.
1: Tonto! You understand now why I didn't want to be recognized?
2: I do not know.
1: There were no breeds on this ranch when Dan was here.
2: Oh.
1: They looked to me like some of Pablo's men from across the border.
2: That's right.
1: That's true. Something is wrong. As long as they don't know us, we can keep an eye on them. Come on, Silver!

0: Molly and Betty, saddened by the report of their uncle's death, took up their residence in the large Bar Square ranch house. We see Molly 2 days later in the living room. She has just heard Betty's hurried steps on the porch outside.
1: Molly!
2: Whatever's the excitement, Betty?
1: Oh, Molly, what do you think?
2: Oh, you've been running faster than it's good for you.
1: I was just talking to a half-breed.
2: Yes?
1: And he said Uncle Dan had been a cattle thief.
2: A half-breed said that?
1: I was just talking to him. That's why I ran to tell you.
2: Well, you don't believe that.
1: I don't know. He said nearly all the ranches around here got their start that way.
2: Where'd that breed come from?
1: You remember the man we met on the stage?
2: Senor Venado?
1: That's the one. The man I talked to is with him. They have a camp just beyond our ranch.
2: What in the world are they doing there? I thought Senor Venado was a rancher.
1: I don't really know. It's something about business here, I guess.
2: Business?
1: This man I was talking to said most of the cattle Uncle stole belonged to Venado.
2: It can't be. I didn't know it can't be.
1: Oh, honest, Molly. I don't like to believe it myself, but
2: who's that?
1: Why, it's Pablo, the man we met on the stage.
2: The other man's wearing a star.
1: The sheriff.
2: Come in.
3: It's business, miss. Can we come in?
2: Of course.
4: You see? I did not believe the word of Pablo when he told you we should meet again.
2: Huh? What is your business here?
4: I have the paper to show you.
1: A paper?
4: What he saw?
2: I don't understand.
4: You will read the paper, yeah? It will explain itself.
2: Give it to me.
1: Molly, what is it?
2: Now, Betty, just wait. Why, this says that Uncle deeded the ranch over to Pablo Venado.
4: As I have told you before, I am Senor Pablo Venado.
1: No,
2: but how? Why?
3: It looks legal enough to me, miss. According to that there writing, the Bar Square belongs to Pablo here, all right.
1: But Uncle wouldn't do a thing like that.
3: I'm right sorry, but...
4: And is it the Senor Crawford wished to pay me what he owed me?
2: What he owes you?
4: He steal my cattle. He start this rancho with what is mine. Without what he steal, he have nothing.
1: Molly, that's just what the cowboy was telling me.
2: I don't know what to do, what to think.
1: Look here, Mr. Pablo or Senor Venado or whatever you call yourself. How did you get that paper?
4: Your uncle, he write it out when he sees he's about to die. He do not wish to die without paying the debt.
2: But where is Uncle?
4: Who knows?
2: But surely...
3: Well, pardon, miss, but Pablo said two hombres brought in the paper, then lit out.
2: Well, why would they do a thing like that?
3: Shucks, that's easy to figure out. Maybe they was the fellas that shot your uncle. And maybe they figured they'd be hung for it, even if they wasn't to blame.
2: And you say this paper's legal?
3: Looks to me like it.
2: Oh, Betty, what'll we do?
1: I don't know. If only that cowboy I talked to when we were waiting for the stage was here. I'll bet he'd know what to do.
4: You were pleased to leave this ranch at once.
2: Oh, no.
4: You will do as I say or else
3: I'll... Hold on there, Pablo. I'm backing up your play because you seem to have the right on your side. But I ain't going to stand by and let you throw these here girls off the place without no notice.
1: Thank you, Sheriff.
4: I will give you 3 days. But on the third day, you...
3: What the...
4: A mess, comrade.
1: Who are you?
5: Let me see that paper.
3: And out of... Get out, or I'll...
5: Ready, Sheriff.
1: A gun!
4: What is it you want?
5: I look at that paper, Miss Crawford.
1: But...
5: Nah.
4: Sheriff, he will destroy it.
3: There ain't nothing I can do, Pablo.
5: Here you are. I've seen all I need to.
4: Give it to me. It is mine.
5: There you are.
4: Romper, you're not...
5: On your way.
3: What?
5: Get out, both of you.
4: Hurry, Sheriff. We'll call the man. They'll capture these hombres.
3: I'm coming.
1: You let them go. They'll call the man. You'll be captured.
5: I'll take my chance on that.
1: But...
5: I've no time to explain. Have you a copy of your uncle's handwriting?
2: There's a letter.
5: That'll do. Quickly.
2: It's on the table here.
1: Who are you? Why are you here?
5: Listen to me. Don't leave the ranch until I see you again.
1: But can't you tell us what...
5: Not now. Is that the letter?
2: Yes, but I don't understand.
5: I'll tell you everything later.
1: The men are coming after you.
5: May I have this letter?
2: Yes. Somehow I feel I can trust
5: you. I'll leave by that open window. But remember what I said. Don't give Pablo the ranch before you hear from me.
1: Hurry, you'll be caught.
6: Steady, Silver Old Boy.

0: Now to continue the story. When Molly and Betty Crawford arrived from Louisiana at the Bar Square Ranch, owned by their uncle Dan Crawford, they were told that Dan had been shot, and also that he had deeded the ranch to Pablo Venado just before his death. The Lone Ranger, investigating the circumstances surrounding Dan's disappearance, inspected the deed produced by Pablo and warned the girls not to give up the ranch before they heard from him again. Now, as our second act opens, we see the masked man and Tonto riding just beyond the Bar Square Range.
1: Pablo's camp isn't far from here, Tonto.
2: Pablo not there now.
1: No, this is the day he threatened to take over the ranch. I saw him riding to town to get the sheriff. But several of his men are in camp. They won't join Pablo until the ranch is actually his.
2: That's right.
1: I still don't believe that Dan Crawford is dead.
2: I don't think you're right.
1: If he were dead, his body would be found. And Pablo's story about getting that deed from men who disappeared right away doesn't ring true.
2: You think Sheriff Crooked?
1: No, but he was too easily convinced by Pablo.
2: Oh.
1: You remember when I visited the Bar Square the other day?
2: I don't remember.
1: I saw the paper that Pablo claimed had been written by Dan just before he died.
2: What did it say?
1: Just what Pablo said he did. But when I let Pablo and the sheriff leave the ranch house, I got a sample of Dan's handwriting.
2: Why you do that?
1: I wanted to compare it with the paper Pablo showed. I saw the paper for only a moment, but I think it's a clever forgery.
2: Not bad.
1: I told Pablo and the sheriff to get out of the house so that Pablo wouldn't know I was after more of Dan's handwriting.
2: Oh.
1: Now we're going to see if we were right about all this.
2: Pablo camp not far now.
1: Yes, it's just over the next hill.
2: Maybe better you leave Tonto now, huh?
1: You know exactly what you're to do.
2: Tonto? No.
1: Ride into their camp. Tell them the story I suggested. I'll be watching to see that you come to no harm.
2: Tonto not afraid.
1: Here's an arroyo. I'll ride this way.
2: Tonto see you later.
1: Right. Come on, Silver.
2: Maybe we catch Pablo feller. Him plenty smart. White friend of Tonto. Plenty smart, too. There Pablo camp, white feller. And there feller named Chico.
3: Let me get you on here, eh?
2: Tonto, talk at you. Oh, white feller, oh.
3: I have no business here. You will leave at once.
2: Me tell him you news.
3: See?
2: You not listen, you get in heap bad trouble.
3: What is this news you speak of?
4: Chico, who is this Indian?
3: Wait one. There is something of importance he have to say.
4: Well, out with it.
2: You know feller named Dan?
3: Senor Crawford?
2: That's right.
4: What about him?
2: Tonto see him.
3: What is that?
4: It is impossible.
2: Tonto tell truth.
3: Listen, you try to play the trick on Chico and you will die. Where is it you see the gringo?
2: Him ride to town.
4: If he have a scare...
3: Still one. You are sure you do not make the mistake?
2: Him big feller wear red whisker.
4: Senor Crawford has your red mustache.
2: Tonto know him good.
3: One. Perhaps Pedro have let Senor Crawford get away.
4: If that is so, then Pablo will get in trouble.
3: It is for us to make sure.
4: Say, and at once.
2: Tonto, go now.
3: You will please not to move. One move and I, Chico, will shoot you.
4: I will get my horse.
2: Why you keep Tonto here?
3: You know too much. You will stay where I can watch you.
2: You think Tonto not tell truth?
3: That is something it will not take much time to learn. And if you have not...
2: What then?
3: You will die.
4: I am ready, Chico.
3: Good. Make haste to learn if the gringo have escaped.
4: See.
3: If he have, we must ride to warn Pablo. If he have not, then we shall see why the Indian have tried to trick us. Now go.
4: Get up.
3: Pig of an Indian. Pray that you have not lied to Chico. For if you have, it shall be my pleasure to show you what can be done with a knife.

0: While Pablo, accompanied by the sheriff, prepared to take possession of the bar square, his servant, the breed Juan, was riding away to learn whether or not Dan Crawford had escaped, as Tonto claimed. We see the other breed, Chico, as he stands guard over Tonto several hours later.
1: Why does not Juan come? It should not take him this long to make his journey.
2: Tonto think him come now.
1: Eh?
2: Me hear horse not far off.
1: It is. It is Juan.
2: Him ride plenty fast.
1: Juan, what is it you have learned?
3: The Indian. They lie.
1: Senor Crawford is safe?
3: Say, Pedro keep watch on him night and day. There is no way for him to escape.
1: You see the gringo with your own eyes.
3: I saw and talked with him.
1: Caramba. What have you to say?
2: Tonto, not talk.
1: But you will. You see this knife? See how the blade she shines?
2: You not scare, Tonto.
1: And the edge, how sharp she is. One stroke, like this. And you no tell no more lies.
3: Do not waste time talking, Chico.
1: I waste no more time. I will...
4: Come on,
1: I must cover it.
4: Get back!
1: Tonto, plenty can't see you.
4: Stab him!
1: See, I will! Shoot my knife.
4: You're lucky I didn't shoot to kill.
1: I'll go get him, you now.
4: Hold him, Tonto.
1: Get away.
4: Do not shoot me. I give up. I do not wish to die.
5: You should die, but we haven't time to waste on you now.
1: What we do?
5: First, we'll tie these men safely. And then we have another ride ahead of us.

0: In the meantime, Pablo and the sheriff had reached the Bar Square Ranch. The girls, defiant but secretly without hope, did their best to postpone the time of their departure. Molly is speaking.
1: Sheriff, do we have to leave the ranch?
2: I sure am sorry, miss, but the 3 days is up, and I can't make Pablo wait no longer.
3: The ranch is mine. Why should I wait?
4: I wish I could be sure about that.
3: You do not yet believe it?
4: No, I don't.
3: That do not matter. I have the paper wrote by Samuel Crawford, your uncle. I have the sheriff here to see that I got what is mine. There is nothing that you can do.
1: I'm afraid he's right, Betty.
2: I'll see that the two of you get back to town all right.
3: And I will be most happy to pay your fares back to where you came from.
4: We wouldn't take anything from you. I'd rather die.
3: That is for you to decide.
1: We're all packed.
4: Yes. I'll just get the bag.
2: There's a buckboard out in front, miss.
1: Thank you.
3: I'm so very sorry that you come here only to meet with so great disappointment. But then, what would you have?
4: I'm ready.
2: I'll take that bag, miss, and then...
5: Sheriff!
2: Huh?
5: By thunder, I just seen Dan Crawford riding this way.
2: What's that?
4: Dan?
2: Well, you couldn't have. Dan's dead.
5: I think I don't know Dan when I see him. He's coming this way with two fellas on big white horses.
6: I do not believe it.
2: If it's really Dan,
5: stop, why... Stop, I tell you, it is. I seen him when he was topping the rise over yonder.
2: What does this mean, Pablo?
6: Do not move.
4: It's you, watch out.
2: Dan's alive. You lied to us, Pablo.
6: Something has gone wrong, but you will not catch Pablo Venado.
2: Blast you,
6: I... Raise your arms.
3: Good. Now, Miss Molly and Miss Betty... You will walk out of this house ahead of me.
4: What are you doing?
1: You're a crook.
3: Do not hesitate. Otherwise, I shall be forced to shoot.
2: If you hadn't got the draw on me, I...
3: But I have. Now march.
4: We'd better do as he says, Molly.
1: Yes.
3: I'm watching you. One false move will be the last.
2: You can't get away with this, Pablo.
3: I will soon be across the border. And then your law cannot touch me.
2: But the girls.
3: If I am safe, then they will be sent back. If I am followed... And then, who can say?
1: You wouldn't harm us.
3: Hurry, and maybe I will not. The horses, they're just over there.
4: I'm not very good at riding.
7: Come on, Silver!
3: Hurry!
4: And I've never ridden anywhere but side saddle.
3: Blue, he's already too late.
4: Don't point that gun at us.
3: I will shoot him. What is this happening now?
7: You're all through, Pablo. Nothing you can say will help you now.
8: Sheriff, get your men. Have them escort this man over the border.
9: Boys, hurry up. Help the masked man. You what he says.
2: Hey, you're the same masked fellow as here the other day.
7: Yes, Sheriff.
2: But what's this all about?
6: I can tell you about it, Sheriff.
2: By golly, Dan, it's sure good to see you again. I figured you was dead a long time ago.
4: Good day.
6: And this is Molly and Betty.
4: But where did you come from?
6: Now, hold on. Just give me the chance to tell you.
4: Please.
6: It was the masked fellow that got me out of all this alive.
2: Yeah?
6: He was telling me about it on the way here. He had his engine part tell a couple of Pablo's fellas that I'd got away. They'd been holding me prisoner in an old shack back in the hills.
2: Well, I'll be doggone.
6: They fell for the engine story, and one of them rode over to the shack to make sure I was still there.
4: And then what happened?
6: That's the best part of it. The breed named Chico held on to the engine, but the masked fella, he trailed the other breed and found where I was.
2: The masked fella thought of that?
6: He sure did. He roped them breeds and set me free. Then he brought me here.
4: And just in time. Oh, Uncle, we're so glad to see you.
2: Just a minute, Dan. I sort of hate to ask it, but what about them cows of Pablo's that's been found on your range?
6: Shucks, it was Pablo brung them there.
2: Huh?
6: That's a fact. I found that out for myself when they was holding me. They brought them across the border and threw them on my range just so it looked bad for me.
2: Of all the low-down, sneaking, ornery tricks.
6: Well, it don't matter now.
1: Where's the masked man gone to?
6: Hey, ain't he around?
4: There he is.
2: Him and the engine.
6: Wait! Hey, I want to talk to you. Well, I'll be doggone of all the things to do. Save my life and my ranch, then hightail without even waiting to be thanked.
4: He's riding away, Uncle, but he'll never be able to ride so far that we'll forget what he's done for us.

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1: 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Tonight's titles were The Wrong Pete Lorenzo, Signed Confession, The Horse with the Cross J Brand, and The Crawford Sisters. 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Tune in next Wednesday evening, same time, same place, for another set of thrilling and awesome Western shows, here on Audio Theater. This is your hostess, Kendra, saying thanks for listening. Until then, have a good one.
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0: Good evening, this is Adam. 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
1: 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For friendly entertaining, for delightful dining. Yes, right now a glass full would be very pleasant, as Roma Wines bring you Robert Mitchum in a remarkable tale of
2: Suspense.
3: Do you know what death is? It's a simple surgical process whereby a man's name is cut off from his body. If a man's name is dead, the man is dead. Even though his breathing may be normal, his pulse beat regular and strong. My name is dead. So I've become a ghost, a very much alive ghost with hemoglobin in my bloodstream and thoughts in my brain. And yet, as a ghost, I am accused of a crime which I swear to you I did not commit.
4: Please.
3: I had just finished a rather harrowing day with my attorney, and I wanted a few moments' relaxation at the Sky Room before driving home to Palo Alto. As I stood in the elevator, I was conscious of someone staring at me, a girl, wearing an orchid which had been completely crushed against the shoulder of a mink coat. She was young, early 20s, I'd say, a sort of face which I find peculiarly attractive. Lean, tanned. She stood perhaps 3 feet away from me in the elevator. Her eyes stared steadily into mine. I glanced away, then looked back again. She was still staring at me. Then she stepped over close to me.
5: Going up.
6: What are you doing here?
3: I beg your pardon.
6: Why did you follow me? You know I didn't want to see you.
3: I think you've mistaken me for someone else.
5: 21st floor.
6: You're Rex Melville.
3: No, my name is Sutherland.
6: Oh, I'm so sorry. You look exactly like... Oh, please, forgive me.
5: This is your floor, ma'am.
6: Oh, thank you. Good night, Mr. Sutherland.
3: Good night.
5: Sky room, sir?
3: Yes, the sky room.
5: Thank you, sir.
3: I'm a flyer. And I like to look down on the lights of cities from high places. Usually it makes me feel important and warm inside. But not on this night. I found myself looking down, computing how many miles an hour a human body would be falling by the time it hit the sidewalk. Then I noticed, leaning over the parapet, a few feet away from me, the girl from the elevator. Good evening.
6: Good evening.
3: It looks as if I am following you.
6: Doesn't seem possible.
3: What, the resemblance?
6: Yes, it's almost perfect. You're a little taller, I think. No, my chin comes just below his shoulder, too. You're exactly the same height as Rex.
3: And who is...

0: My mind floated through all sorts of conjectures. But Miss Blake bolted me back to reality.
1: I lied to you.
2: What?
1: My name isn't Diana Blake. It's Mrs. Melville. Rex is not a friend. He's my husband.
0: Oh, somewhat more than a friend.
1: In this case, somewhat less. Incredible. So utterly incredible to sit across the table from someone who looks exactly like my husband and have a good time. Oh, better leave. He might find us here.
0: Of course. Philip?
3: Yes, Monsieur Sutherland?
0: Check, please. May I see you home?
1: Oh, it's not necessary. I have a suite here in the hotel.
3: Here is the check, sir.
0: I'll sign it. May I borrow your pencil, Philip?
3: I'm deeply sorry, Monsieur Sutherland.
0: What?
3: I've been asked to tell you that...
0: Now, look, I've been signing checks at the Sky Room for 5 years.
3: Yes, Monsieur, but the accounting department...
1: Please, don't hate me if I pay it.
0: Oh, no, I couldn't possibly
1: allow... You will find, David, that I am a woman of extremes. I've either a great deal or nothing. Right now, the only thing I have a great deal of is money. Philip.
3: Thank you, madame.
1: Don't be angry, please. It's a small price for saving my life.
0: Saving your...
1: When you spoke to me out there on the parapet, I was getting ready to commit suicide.
0: I saw her to the door of her hotel suite, kiss her, mentally, and bade her a formal good night. It's been pleasant meeting you, Mrs. Melville, etc. But inside, I knew what had happened to me. And by 4 in the morning, I knew I'd have to do something about it.

0: pocket. Oh, 500.
1: I'd like to speak with Mrs. Melville.
0: One moment, please. I'm sorry, sir. There is no Mrs. Melville registered here.
1: Operator, how about a Miss Blake? Diana Blake?
0: I'm ringing Miss Blake's apartment.
1: Thank you.
0: Hello?
1: Forgive me for calling this late. David Sutherland.
0: I wasn't asleep. I thought you'd call.
1: I've got to see you.
0: I know. As soon as possible.
1: Let me see. It's 4:15. I'll meet you in the hotel lobby at... Oh, better make it an hour from now.
0: Oh, no, not the lobby. There's a little coffee shop, Radnick's, around the corner on Post Street.
1: I'll be there. 5:15. It was just growing light as I drove up the bay shore. Practically no traffic. I got to Radnick's in about, 40 minutes. She was there waiting for me. We ordered coffee. Anything else? Eggs? Toast?
2: No, I'm not hungry.
1: Do you know what I want to talk with you about?
2: I think I know.
1: There are a few things we have to get clear. Are you married?
2: Yes.
1: The hotel has you registered as Miss Blake.
2: I've been separated from Rex for 3 years. I met him in Buenos Aires. We were married. Didn't work. So I left him.
1: No divorce?
2: I hate scandal. Nobody knew I'd been married. It was foolish, but I came back here and became Diana Blake again.
1: And he dropped out of your life?
2: Until last week. Just showed up out of nowhere. It seems he suddenly needs money, and a wealthy wife's a handy thing to have.
1: Can't you buy him off?
2: It doesn't stop there. He wants to live with me. I can't stand being in the same room with him.
1: And he looks exactly like me.
2: That's why I married him. He's very attractive. His appearance... But... He's not a human being.
1: And you'd rather kill yourself than live with him?
2: Yes.
1: Now listen to me. Raise your head. Listen to me.
2: Yes?
1: I'd rather die than go through what I have to do this week. You know the firm of Sutherland and Sons?
2: The importers?
1: I used to have a third interest in the company. But there have been some cagey stock manipulations by my dear cousins. I wound up with a safe deposit box full of waste paper. I may have to go through bankruptcy.
2: Oh, I'm sorry.
1: Now, look. We've both considered suicide. That's no good. Oh. But what would happen if we both became...
2: Husband and wife?
1: Yes.
2: What will happen to Rex?
1: Rex is going to become the late David Sutherland.
2: Oh, no.
1: Now, look, I've thought it all out. I have some property up in the High Sierra. A

0: summer house called Live Oak. The only way to get there is by air. The place has been advertised for sale. Now, suppose you told Rex you were interested in buying Live Oak. Could you ask him to fly up with me in my plane?
1: Well, he likes to fly, but he might be suspicious.
0: You can make it sound logical. Tell him you want to try to make a go of your marriage. Live Oak seems to be an ideal place for a second honeymoon.
1: Yes, I'll try.
0: Does he have any friends in San Francisco?
1: None that I know of. He's lived in Argentina for years. Oh, one thing, his voice. It's a little higher pitched than yours, and he speaks more precisely.
0: I can get by. What accounts does he have here? Bank accounts?
1: Doesn't have any. Using traveler's checks and the money I've had to give him.
0: Will he stay with you tonight?
1: If I let him.
0: Good. That'll give me a chance to go through his hotel room. Where's he staying?
1: The Park Row.
0: Room?
1: I don't... Oh, yes. 518.
0: 518. Now, tonight, Diana, you tell him about Live Oak. Say I'm a real estate broker and make some remark about the resemblance.
1: All right.
0: Tell him that tomorrow night is the only time I can fly him up to the summer house. I'll meet him at the Palo Alto Airport at 9 o'clock.
1: In the evening?
0: The air is smoother at night.
1: Can you land at Live Oak after dark?
0: No, Diana. But Mr. Melville will never land anywhere alive.

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1: Between the acts of Suspense, this is Truman Bradley for Roma Wines. 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
0: And now, Roma Wines bring back to our Hollywood soundstage Robert Mitchum as David Sutherland, with Mary Jane Croft as Diana Blake in Death at Live Oak, a tale well calculated to keep you in suspense.
2: I left Diana and went directly out to the airport. I loosened the screws around the cowling of the instrument panel of my airplane. And I took my parachute home and soaked it thoroughly in a wash tub full of black dye. Shrouds and the silk came out dull blank, just right. As it began to grow dark, I felt a tremendous desire to be with Diana, at least to talk with her. I realized how much she was coming to mean to me. But I stifled my urge to call her. If I could be apart from Diana this one night, I could be with her the rest of my life. I drove back into San Francisco to the Park Row Hotel. As I walked in, I turned my hat brim down in the way Diana had told me Rex Melville wore his. I prepared to speak more precisely to try out my impersonation of the man I was about to murder.
3: Good evening, Mr. Melville.
4: Good evening. May I have the key to 518, please?
3: Certainly, Mr. Melville. You weren't gone very long, sir?
4: No, not long. Is there any mail in my box?
3: Well, I just gave you your mail, sir, when you went out.
4: Oh, of course. I'd forgotten. Thank you.
2: I went on up and unlocked the door to Rex Melville's room. Empty. And in a rather slovenly state of disorder. I made it a point to touch everything in the room. The light switches, the water faucets, the drawer handles. I wanted to leave plenty of my fingerprints in case I should need to prove later on that I, the future Rex Melville, had occupied this room. And I left. But I didn't go back to Palo Alto. I just walked the streets of San Francisco until dawn.
5: Who is it?
2: David.
5: Just a moment.
2: Diana.
5: Oh, David. I thought the morning would never come. Rex just left a few seconds ago.
2: I know. I've been watching for him outside.
5: He didn't see you?
2: No. How is it about tonight?
5: Well, it all said. It wasn't easy, but I convinced him. He'll meet you at the Palo Alto Airport at 9.
2: Perfect.
5: I took his billfold out of his coat pocket. Here. His signature's on the traveler's check.
2: Good. This is just what I needed.
5: Oh, David. When will it be over?
2: Before midnight. I'll be back with you by this time tomorrow morning.
5: Be careful.
2: Do you know something? I've never kissed you.
5: Oh, my darling. Forgive me. I didn't blot my lips to...
2: Who could that be?
5: Rex.
2: Hide the billfold.
5: Yes? Who is it?
4: Let me in, will you? I forgot something.
5: Just a moment.
4: I left my wallet. Well, hello.
5: This is the real estate man I told you about.
4: My name is Sutherland. You're right, honey. He's a dead ringer for me.
5: Yes.
4: I understand we're taking a little trip tonight. Yeah, say you make your business calls pretty early in the morning, don't you, Mr. Sutherland?
5: He stopped in to find out about tonight.
4: I was just leaving. Good. What about the wallet, honey?
5: It's not here.
4: You sure?
5: If I find it, I'll call you.
4: All right. Say, why don't we ride down in the elevator together, Mr. Sutherland? You can tell me something about this place at Live Oak.
5: Oh, but Rex...
4: I'll be glad to. Goodbye, Mrs. Melville. I'll see you later, honey.
5: Goodbye.
6: Down, car.
4: Go right ahead, Mr. Sutherland.
2: No, after you.
6: All the way down?
2: Yes, the lobby, please.
4: Hey, I hope you're a good pilot, Sutherland.
2: I've been flying 10 years.
4: What kind of plane do you have?
2: Metal monoplane, a high wing. It seats 2 people side by side.
6: Say!
2: What's the matter?
6: Hey, you fellas twins?
2: No.
6: I thought for a minute I was seeing double. Have to go see an eye doctor or something.
2: No, we're not twins.
6: You sure do look alike, though. Glad I don't have to see an eye doctor. Oh, here's the main floor. Watch your step, please.

0: Hello?
1: Hello, Diana?
0: Yes.
1: Listen, we're in bad trouble.
0: What's wrong?
1: The elevator boy. He noticed how much we look alike.
0: Which car was it?
1: The end elevator, the one nearest your door.
0: I can take care of it, David. Don't worry.
1: It was a ghastly day of waiting. I wired the Ambassador Hotel in Los Angeles to reserve a room in the name of David Sutherland. I remarked casually to one of my neighbors that I was flying down to Los Angeles in the evening. Promptly at 9 o'clock, I drove to the airfield. It was dark and deserted. I dumped my black parachute in the pilot's seat and waited. 9:15, no Melville. 9:30, still no sign of him. About 20 minutes ago, and I saw some headlights turn down the dirt road that leads to the hangar line.
2: Is that you, Sutherland?
1: I've been waiting for you.
2: Well, I'm sorry to be late. I was delayed in town.
1: You all set to go?
2: All set.

saw him get into the plane. The airport isn't normally equipped for night operations. I didn't waste much time warming up the engine. This would be the last takeoff for my ship, so it didn't make much difference. I gave a full throttle roar down the air.

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1: Yes, very.
0: How long will it take us to get to Live Oak?
1: Not long. Excuse me, I have to make a radio call. 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
0: Los Angeles?
1: Shut up. ETA in Los Angeles, 2345, over.
2: Roger, 013. We'll file. San Francisco radio out.
0: But why are we going all the way to Los Angeles?
1: You're taking a longer trip than that, Mr. Melville. I grasped the loose cowling for my instrument panel and swung it squarely against his head. He fell forward against the seatbelt. There was no blood. The bruise on his face was exactly where the cowling might strike him if an accident threw him forward against it. Quickly, I screwed the cowling back in place, and then I set about exchanging clothes with my unconscious passenger. It was difficult in the cramped cabin, and I had to watch my flight controls. I propped Melville into the pilot seat and buckled his safety belt. Then I strapped on my own parachute and trimmed the ship nose down. As it started to pick up speed in a steep dive, I shoved open the cabin door and leaped.

quietly into the meadow a few hundred yards from my burning ship. 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I pulled in the chute, wadded it up, and tossed it onto my funeral pyre. Sleep well, Mr. David Sutherland.

0: My plane had rammed the wild wilderness on the lowest slope of Mount Hamilton. I struck out on foot for the road which I knew from my maps, ran down the mountain from Lick Observatory to San Jose. As I walked along in the moonless night, I felt free. For the first time in many months, no more debts, no more threats of bankruptcy, no more scavenging attorneys. From San Jose, I took the bus back to Palo Alto, keeping as inconspicuous as possible. At the airport, I got into Rex Melville's car. No, it was my car. I was Rex Melville now. It was just getting light as I drove up Bayshore Boulevard. I went into a pay phone booth to call her and tell her everything was all right.
1: Market 0500.
0: Miss Blake's apartment, please.
1: Miss Blake?
0: Diana Blake.
1: One moment, sir. I'm ringing Miss Blake's apartment.
2: Hello. Hello?
0: Why should a man's voice answer in Diana's room? I went straight to the Park Row. The same clerk was on duty who had called me Mr. Melville the night before.
2: Good morning, sir.
0: Good morning. The key to 518, please.
2: Yes. Yes, Mr. Melville.
0: Why should he stare at me that way? Everything had gone according to plan. What had I done wrong?
2: Hello.
0: I must have the wrong room.
2: No. This is the right room, 518. Come in. I've been waiting for you, although we really didn't expect you to come back here.
0: What do you want to see me about?
2: Well, there's a little matter of murder.
0: You must have the wrong person. My name is Melville.
2: Rex Melville.
0: Yes.
2: Mm-hmm. This your bill for?
0: Yes, that's mine. There's my name on it, Rex Melville.
2: Well, you ought to be more careful where you leave it.
0: Why, where did you find this wallet?
2: Now we want to get a few things straight. Harry, find the elevator boy and have him come in.
3: Right.
2: Now, about this Miss Blake. What was your relationship with her, girlfriend?
0: No, she was my wife.
2: Oh?
0: We were married in Argentina 3 years ago.
2: Well, Mr. Melville, if this woman was your wife, why did she use the name of Miss Blake?
0: We'd been separated.
2: Oh, I see.
4: Did you want to see me, sir?
2: Yes. I want you to take a good look at this gentleman and tell me if he's ever ridden on your elevator.
4: I took him down last night from the 21st floor. He was in an awful hurry and sort of nervous. It was just before 9 o'clock. I remember because I go off duty at 9.
0: No. It was someone else. I was in Palo Alto at 9 last night. Now, what is this, anyway?
2: Look at him very carefully, son. You're sure this is the man you took down from the 21st floor?
4: He's even wearing the same suit.
0: I demand to know it right.
2: Don't you remember, Melville? Last night, sometime between 8:15 and 5 minutes of 9, you murdered Diana Blake.
0: I don't remember the next hour at all. But I heard myself saying,
5: there's another man. He looks exactly like me. He must have killed him.
2: Oh, a sort of Mr. Hyde character?
5: No, another person. Elevator boy, you saw us together in your car yesterday morning.
4: I don't remember.
5: Now think. You asked if we were twins, and you said something about going to an eye doctor, remember?
4: No, I don't remember.
5: He's lying. Diana bribed him not to tell.
2: Why should she have bribed him?
0: Because I'm not Rex Melville. My name is David Sutherland. I live at 18016 Willow Road, Palo Alto. I didn't kill her, I tell you. I loved her.
2: David Sutherland was killed last night in an airplane crash on Mount Hamilton.
0: No, it was Melville who died.
2: Sutherland radioed a flight plan at 9:55 for Los Angeles. He had a reservation at the Los Angeles Hotel for last night. He never got there.
0: I'm Sutherland. I jumped in a black parachute. Melville, the murderer, he's the one who died.
2: Why are your fingerprints on every doorknob and every water faucet of Rex Melville's room in the hotel here?
0: I didn't kill Diana Blake. I loved her.
2: You've been separated from her for 3 years. You're the murderer.
0: I'm a murderer, yes. I killed Rex Melville, but not Diana. I didn't kill Diana.

So there it is. Now you know what can happen when a man's name is severed from his body. And in a few more moments, I shall know what happens when a man's body is severed from his soul.

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2: Ladies and gentlemen, it's been a great pleasure appearing for you on Suspense. 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Thank you. Good night.
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7: It was a Monday, the most ordinary Monday in the world. Except that I'd stolen an extra 5 minutes doze after the alarm went off, and I was feeling just a teeny bit guilty about it. Ed always leaves for the office at 9 sharp, so I can't afford to waste a second in the morning. Well, by the time I had the furnace going, the table laid in the breakfast nook, and the coffee and toast started, it was 7:30. That left me 10 minutes more before Ed would be ready for me to run his bath. 10 precious minutes to myself. I suppose every woman has some little pet vanity of her own. With me, it's my hair. Ed's always trying to make me have it cut. He says long hair is unhygienic, and besides, a woman of my age shouldn't be concerned with appearances. I often wonder what he would say if he knew I spent 10 whole minutes every morning just brushing and combing my hair. Just brushing and combing and admiring myself in the mirror like any schoolgirl. Only this morning, I didn't. I was a little upset.
8: Billy? Billy!
7: Yes, dear?
8: Where's my blue search suit? I can't find it anywhere.
7: Oh, Ed, I gave it to the cleaner.
8: Oh, no.
7: Well, it did need cleaning so badly. You said so yourself.
0: I said nothing of the kind.
7: But you did, Ed. You said...
0: All right, all right. I'll wear the gray.
7: You'd better come out and start your breakfast. It's late.
0: Yes, yes, yes. I'll be right out.
7: Ed?
0: Yes?
7: You know, Roger didn't come home last night.
0: Oh, isn't he?
7: No, and I'm worried.
0: Well, I don't see why. Half the time he doesn't get home until 3 or 4 o'clock in the morning. Now, cream, please.
7: Yes, dear. But he's never stayed out all night before.
0: Look, Millie, for 2 years I've provided food and shelter for your nephew so he could go to college in this town, and I've never complained. And please don't say it's because of his old man's money, either.
7: You had a quarrel with him last night, didn't you?
0: Oh, it wasn't a quarrel. I just told him a few things for his own good, that's all.
7: Well, it was more than that. I heard you. You fought with him.
0: I didn't fight with him. There was a little scuffle, maybe.
7: There was blood on the lapel of your suit, too.
0: All right, there was. Say, what are you driving at, anyway?
7: Nothing, Ed. I'm just wondering why Roger didn't come home.
0: Well, don't worry, don't worry. He'll show up. Well, I gotta be going.
7: Well, it's only 8:30.
0: I've got to walk today. I had trouble with the car last night. Say, that reminds me, Millie. What are all those glass jars doing up on the shelf in the garage?
7: Oh, my preserving jars.
0: Well, whatever they are, they certainly don't belong in the garage.
7: But, Ed, I never start with my preserves until the 15th.
0: Oh, look, Millie, look. Raleigh's are sending a mechanic up the first thing this morning to look over the car. I don't want the garage looking like a cannery. Besides, those things are dangerous up there. Suppose they should fall.
7: All right.
0: Put them down in the cellar. Why, up there where they are, those things could be the death of somebody.
7: By the time I'd washed up the breakfast things and fed Bobby, Bobby's my pet canary, it was 10 o'clock. Suddenly I remembered those wretched preserving jars. I was just starting on them when I caught a glimpse of something out of the corner of my eye in the shadows behind me. I spun around, my heart pounding away 10 to the dozen, and then I saw it. A hand hanging out of the open window of the car. A very still, white hand. Roger's hand. It was cold when I touched. Roger was dead. I don't know quite what happened after that. I know I was running away from that awful darkness and out into the sunlight of the yard, and I was screaming, I guess. Then I must have fainted. But the next thing I knew, there was a little crowd of people standing around, and someone was holding me in his arms, and that was Duncan.
2: It's all right, Mama.
7: Oh, he's dead. He's dead.
2: It's all right, Mrs. Anderson. It's all right now.
7: Who are you? What?
2: You don't know me, Mrs. Anderson. My name is Duncan Shaw. You fainted.
7: The next few weeks were like a nightmare. The local police and then the state authorities, too. Questioning, looking, snooping. They knew he'd died of carbon monoxide poisoning, but there were some wounds, too, on his head. And they couldn't explain them. All this and what happened to poor Roger and Ed being so nervous and irritable. Finally, there was an inquest. I didn't even go to it. But it was all in the papers the next day. You're not eating your breakfast, Ed?
0: I don't feel hungry.
7: Oh. All right. Ed?
0: Yes?
7: What does an open verdict mean?
0: Open verdict?
7: Yes. That's what the coroner's jury said about Roger, wasn't it?
0: Yes, that's right.
7: Well, what does it mean?
0: Well, it just means that they don't know. They don't know how it happened.
7: You mean whether it was an accident or something else?
0: Yes.
7: I don't think it was an accident. Do you, Ed?
0: I don't know. I don't know what it was.
7: Who do you think did it?
0: What do you mean by that?
7: Just what I said. Who do you think did it?
0: I don't know. What do you mean? It probably was an accident. Maybe it was suicide. How do I know?
7: Somebody hit him.
0: All right, maybe somebody did. I don't know, and I don't care.
7: You don't what?
0: I said I don't know. I don't know anything about it.
7: I didn't say anything more. I just watched him as he stormed down the path to the garage. I suppose it was the way I felt about Ed that was the reason for what happened next. I mean, I'd always felt that way about Ed in some ways, I guess, but now it was different. And worse. That morning, I was taking a basket of old junk out to the tool shed. And it was heavy, and maybe I wasn't looking where I was going, but as I came around the corner of the house, I ran right into someone who grabbed me by the arm.
9: Oh, I'm sorry.
7: Oh, let go of me.
9: I'm sorry.
7: What do you mean by frightening me this way?
9: Oh, I didn't mean to frighten you.
7: Well, what are you doing around here anyway?
9: You don't remember me, do you?
7: No, I certainly do not.
9: I picked you up that day you fainted. I just came around to offer my condolences.
7: Oh, well, thank you.
9: Here, let me help you with that.
7: Oh, no, no, please don't bother.
9: Oh, it's no bother. There's nothing better to do. See, I'm a member of that growing army known as the unemployed.
7: Oh, I see.
9: Where do you want this stuff put?
7: Please, I wish you wouldn't.
9: Oh. Very well, I'll be going then. I hope you'll forgive the intrusion.
7: Oh, your foot.
9: Well, what about it?
7: Well, when I dropped the basket, I hadn't realized it.
9: No, dear lady, I'm afraid this wound goes back a little farther than that.
7: Oh, I am sorry. Please forgive me.
9: It's all right.
7: But really, I feel terrible. A veteran and no job. And here I've been... There must be something I can do to make up for...
9: Oh, don't feel that way.
7: Perhaps, believe me, this isn't charity. Perhaps you let me make this new breakfast.
9: Breakfast? Well,
7: Well, then, that's settled. Come along. You must be a stranger in these parts.
9: You might call me that.
7: What in the world ever brought you to a little out-of-the-way place like Richmond?
9: Oh, this and that. Anything more you'd like to know?
7: No. You mustn't think that I... Well, here we are. Just sit down and make yourself comfortable, and I'll have something ready in a jiffy.
9: I've been rude. I'm sorry. You're terribly nice, Miss Sons.
7: Oh, not at all. Tea or coffee, Mr... You know, I've forgotten your name.
9: Shaw. Duncan Shaw. And, tea.
7: You know, Mr. Shaw, I mean, I've been thinking,
9: No, I won't be offended.
7: Well, it's just that my husband's always talking about the state the garden's in, and I never seem to have time to do anything about it myself. And there's a lot of other things, like the mailbox and the fence in the back that's falling apart, and, well...
9: You're sweet.
7: Of course, I couldn't pay very much, so if it's going to interfere with any other plans...
9: No, I don't think it would interfere with any other plans. I don't think it would interfere at all.
7: That's how it began, just as casually as that. A few weeks ago, I could never have done such a thing. I'd have worried about what Ed would say and how I was going to tell him, or felt guilty and ashamed that I was keeping a secret from him. But it didn't make any difference now. I didn't care. Duncan came to work every day after Ed had gone to the office and left before he got home. And it got so I looked forward to his coming with a strange secret happiness.
9: I hope I'm not disturbing you, Miss Anderson.
7: Why, no, of course not.
9: I was just going home for the day, and I
7: Why, thought of course, if you'll just wait a minute. I left my purse upstairs.
9: Oh, you've already paid me today, Mrs. Anderson.
7: Oh, yes, I did.
9: You said you were going to hang some curtains this afternoon. I thought I might be able to help.
7: Well, that's very kind of you, I'm sure. Will you join me in a cup of tea, sir?
9: Oh, I wouldn't want to trouble you.
7: Well, it's no trouble. I've got it all made.
9: Oh, so it is. You take milk or lemon?
7: Oh, please.
9: I'll do it. May I?
7: Of course, it's... Just that...
9: You're not used to being waited on.
7: Well, now you come to mention it, I suppose I'm not.
9: Or perhaps you've just forgotten what it feels like.
7: Perhaps I have.
9: Sugar?
7: Yes, please.
9: There are a lot of other things you've forgotten, aren't there?
7: Oh, I don't know.
9: Like poetry, for instance?
7: Poet.
9: You recognize that? Edna St. Vincent Millay?
7: Where in the world?
9: You asked me to clean out the attic.
7: Duncan, give it to me.
9: Well, there's much left to give. Millay or Nick Kenny, it's all the same to the rats, but there's a name on the flyleaf. Mildred West, and part of a sonnet written out in longhand. You remember what it was? Mildred West?
7: Why, no, I don't think I do.
9: I think you do. I think you know it by heart. Love cannot fill the thickened lung with breath, nor clean the blood, nor set the fractured bone.
7: Yet many a man is making friends with death, even as I speak, for lack of love alone.
9: Mildred.
7: Yes.
9: You're lovely.
7: Please.
9: Your hair. It's like the Princess Griselda that I used to read about when I was a little boy. I used to pretend I was her knight in shining armor, and one day I would come riding up and rescue her from the Dark Tower. You see, she was a prisoner, too.
7: Oh, no, Duncan. No.
9: And all this time, you've been like her, waiting to be rescued, waiting to escape. Haven't you, Mildred? Haven't you?
7: Oh, yes, Duncan. Yes. Yes, yes. I'm afraid.
9: Of what? Of being happy?
7: No, only of how it will end.
9: Why does it have to end?
7: It will. And then I'll want to die.
9: There's somebody at the door.
7: It must be Ed.
9: I'll go.
7: Wait, you don't have to. I've been going to tell him anyway. Now's as good a time.
9: Tell him. Millie, where is the...
7: Oh, Ed, this is Duncan Shaw.
0: Duncan Shaw?
7: Yes, he's been doing some work around the place.
0: Oh, he has he?
9: I'll be going, Mrs. Anderson.
7: I'll see you tomorrow, Duncan.
0: We'll talk about that later.
7: There's nothing to talk about, Ed.
0: Isn't there? Well, I don't want him around here.
7: Why not?
0: I don't like strangers hanging around here. Haven't there been enough of them already? How do you know that he isn't
7: there? You sound almost as though you had a guilty conscience, Ed.
0: Guilty conscience? What do you mean? Guilty of what?
7: I haven't put a name to it, Ed, but I could.
0: What are you talking about?
7: Murder.
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0: We never spoke of it after that. We never spoke of much of anything. I knew he'd hated Roger. I knew he'd fought with him. And I'd accused him to his face of killing him. He didn't even bother to deny it. What was there to talk about? Besides, I was in love. That was part of it, too, I suppose. Part of my trying to escape. Falling in love with a boy years younger than myself. A stranger that I'd only known a few short weeks. I knew I was living in a dream world and that I'd have to wake up someday. But I didn't care.
1: Will you pass the milk, please, Lily?
0: It's by your plate.
1: Oh, yes. Well, I see there was another robbery in town last night. Frank Davis's house. He was wounded, too. They took a shot at him.
0: That's too bad.
1: Well, you might show a little interest. That might have been our house, you know. That might have been me that stopped that bullet.
0: Yes, I suppose it might.
1: And you wouldn't care much either, would you?
0: I didn't say that.
1: Now, look, Millie. There's no use holding this thing against me forever.
0: Holding what against you?
1: Listen, I know you didn't tell them how I fought with Roger that night, and I'm grateful. When the police are looking for a suspect, you never can tell what they're liable to pounce on, but now...
0: It's 8:30. You'd better get started.
1: All right, Millie. If that's the way you want it. Well, I see your protégé's out there bright and early this morning.
0: Is he?
1: What's the catch, Millie? You're not paying him enough to amount to anything.
0: Maybe he just likes working for an important man like you.
1: Or maybe he's smitten with the lady of the house, hmm? Ha ha! That'd be a hot one, wouldn't it? Millie's boyfriend. Well, I gotta go.

0: Hello, Griselda.
1: Hello, Duncan.
0: You're beautiful.
1: Had your breakfast?
0: Ah, your hair is beautiful.
1: I'll fix you something.
0: No, wait.
1: Don't you want breakfast?
0: Mildred, I want to talk to you.
1: What? So serious?
0: Yes, serious.
1: What is it, Duncan?
0: I've lied to you, Mildred.
1: Lied to me?
0: Yes. In the first place, I'm not a veteran.
1: Oh, well, what difference does that make?
0: And this gimpy leg, this limp, I didn't get it in the war. I had it long before, and that's why I wasn't in the war.
1: Why, Duncan, why should that make any difference?
0: Listen, you remember the time I told you the fairy story, that first time about the Princess Griselda?
1: Of course.
0: I should have told you another story right then.
1: Does it have a happy ending?
0: No.
1: Then I don't want to hear it.
0: Well, you've got to hear it sooner or later.
1: Oh, Duncan, please, if it's...
0: Now, listen. Once upon a time, there was a little boy. He wasn't much different from any other kid born on the wrong side of the tracks then. He just happened to be behind the door when the silver spoons were passed on. But he didn't care, and he did have one break. He had an older brother, Mike. Mike was my whole world until he was killed.
1: Oh, Duncan.
0: We hadn't been doing anything wrong, just a gang of kids playing cops and robbers with an old warehouse for props, but to him we were fair game. Maybe we did run away, and it was wrong, but we were just kids, scared kids, so we ran. That's when he started shooting. The first shot winged me in the leg. The next one caught Mike in the shoulder and knocked him down.
1: Who started shooting, Duncan?
0: Your husband. Mike fell forward on his knees. I can still see him, just a kid on his knees in the dirt. And then the next shot was a bullseye. It hit him right in the middle of the back. I wanted to kill him then, but I knew I didn't have a chance. He was a big slob with a gun in his hand protecting the community, and I was just a kid, but I swore then that someday I'd...
1: You'd kill him.
0: Yes.
1: And that's why you came back?
0: Yes.
1: And that's why you came to me and...
0: No, Mildred. That was something I hadn't planned on. You see, I fell in love with you. That sort of makes a difference.
1: Killed Roger, too. I know it now.
0: That's another reason. I couldn't say anything before, but...
1: But murder?
0: What's the difference, what you call it?
1: No difference.
0: And after a while, we could go away. No one would ever know. We could really be together, really be free.
1: Oh, free.
0: But we'd have to plan it that way. Something simple, accidental.
1: Duncan.
0: I know it. It's horrible to even talk about it. And...
1: No, Duncan, it can be simple.
0: You mean you...
1: Listen, he told me himself this morning. He was reading about the robbery last night. He said it could have been our house. He said it could have been him.
0: Sure. Shot while protecting his home. An accident. One of those things. Does he still have a gun?
1: No.
0: We better do it soon.
1: Yes. Tonight.
0: Tonight?
1: Well, why not? I'll leave the kitchen door unlocked.
0: All right. What time?
1: He's always asleep by 12. Duncan?
0: Yes?
1: You're not afraid, are you? Because I'm not. Not anymore.
0: Afraid? No. Just glad. Because at last I'm going to kill him.
1: I was quite calm after that. I got supper as usual, as I had for the past 10 years. Ed would be home for supper at 7:30. Ed was always home for supper at 7:30 on Thursday. Only on this Thursday, for the first time in 10 years, Ed was late. 30 agonizing minutes late.
2: Well, something sure smells good.
1: You're late. What happened?
2: I stopped in at Lerner's Hardware. Brought you a little present.
1: Gun?
2: It's no water pistol.
1: What do you want a gun for?
2: What do you think?
1: What are you afraid of, Ed?
2: Who says I'm afraid? But what these robberies and all these other things...
1: What other things?
2: Oh, let's skip it, shall we, Millie? All I say is a man's entitled to a little protection for his home, for his wife. Isn't that right? Well, when do we eat?
1: I'll dish it right up. Ed?
2: Yes?
1: About the gun...
2: What about it?
1: Well, where do you want to keep it? I mean, I'll put it away for you somewhere where you'll always...
2: Oh, no. No. From now on, this gun's my right arm. Anybody starts prowling around this place is in for the shock of his life. Why, this thing will knock a man down at 50 yards. And any closer... Well, what's the matter with you? You look as if you'd seen a ghost.
1: Nothing. Nothing.
2: Well, come on, let's eat. I'm starved.
1: He kept it right next to his plate all through dinner. Finally, after about an hour of listening to the radio, he got up to go to bed, and he took that gun with him. I followed, as I always did, to turn his bed down for him. And as I came into the room, I saw him putting it under his pillow. After that, it seemed hours and hours lying in the dark, watching the luminous hands of the little bedside clock creep on to 11. 11. Waiting until I was sure he was asleep. Ever so slowly, I slipped my hand under his pillow, reaching for the gun.
3: What's the matter?
1: I think I forgot to lock the kitchen door.
2: Oh, go to sleep, Millie. I locked it myself.
1: I looked at the clock. Nearly 11:45. There was no time for anything else now. I slipped out of bed and down the back stairs to the kitchen as quickly and as silently as I could. I was just pushing open the screen door when I felt a hand like a vice close on my arm.
2: Are you out of your mind?
1: Oh, Duncan, you've got to get away from here quickly.
2: Oh, have I?
1: But he's got a gun. He got it this afternoon and he's got it with him now.
2: So that's it. I never thought you'd go through with it.
1: Duncan, listen to me, please. He'll kill
2: you. You listen to me. I'm doing the killing tonight. I don't think you can save him at the last minute. Nobody can. What do you think I made love to you for all these weeks?
1: What?
2: Do you think it was fun playing Iceman to a bumpy housewife?
1: Oh, Duncan.
2: You might as well know it. You might as well know all of it. It was me that killed your nephew, too. I thought it was your husband. Now, get out of my way before I kill you, too.
1: Duncan, listen to me. I don't care. I don't care what's happened. But if you go up there, he'll kill you. And I don't want you to die. Maybe I still love you. Maybe I'm crazy, but I don't want you to die. Please.
2: Let go of me.
1: Duncan! Suddenly, and I fell, but only for a few seconds. And then I was scrambling to my feet again and running blindly across the dark kitchen and up the back stairs. There was still time. I could still stop it. Please, please, let there still be time. Suddenly, it was quiet. Deathly quiet. Then the light blazed out of my eyes, and from what seemed a million miles away...
4: Millie!
1: I heard someone calling my name.
2: Millie, I got him. The burglar, I got him. It's all right, Millie. He's dead. Yeah, dead in the mackerel. Look. Well, what do you know? It's your boyfriend, Millie. Your boyfriend, Duncan Shaw.

There's always so much to do in the morning. The furnace and Ed's breakfast and his bath. I can't afford to waste a second. Somehow I just don't have time anymore to brush my hair. It's too bad. Because I've always had lovely hair. Once someone said I had hair like a princess. Like a princess in a fairy tale.

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0: 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Yes, right now a glassful would be very pleasant as Roma Wines bring you Angela Lansbury in a remarkable tale of suspense.
2: You will give me your arm?
3: Yes, sir.
2: Oh, thank you. I think we shall just miss the storm if we hurry.
3: Rather somber place, isn't it?
2: Well, it gives her seclusion. And that's all she's ever asked for since she came here. That and what little spiritual comfort I've been able to give her.
3: How long ago was that, sir? That she came here, I mean.
2: Oh, 8 years. Let me see. Oh, no. 9. 9 years ago in May.
3: But it was long before that she left the stage.
2: Oh, she was nearly 10 years in an institution, a mental disorder. Though it's not her mind was ever sick or I'm mistaken.
3: They do say she's a bit on the eccentric side, though.
2: Well, you'll be her spiritual advisor yourself soon enough when I've retired. And I want you to meet her without prejudice. And one day I'll tell you what I know, which goodness knows is little enough. And what I have reason to believe, which is somewhat more. It seems we'll just about escape a wrench.
3: Yeah. She lives completely alone?
2: Oh, the one servant, that's all.
4: Oh, Father Benson.
2: Ah, Susan. This is my new curate, the Reverend Mrs. Sedley. We're here to see Miss Chimay.
4: Well, does she know you are not alone?
2: Of course, Susan, I haven't any idea. But you might let us in out of the rain while you so inform her.
4: But, very well, come in.
2: Ah, thank you.
3: Thank you.
4: If you will wait in the study, I will ask if Mademoiselle is able to see you.
2: What in the world got into the woman? She knows Miss Tremaine's been seeing me every fortnight at the same time for 9 years.
3: Oh, there's a picture here. Is it of her?
2: Probably.
3: My word, she was a beauty.
2: Your father could have told you. Ah, yes, she was a legend of 2 continents.
3: It must have been a very tragic thing to make a woman like that shut herself away. Is it true, sir, that she sees no one but you?
2: No one. As far as I know, she has never set foot outside this house in all the time she's been here. Nor has she ever had a single visitor beside myself.
3: But why?
4: Mademoiselle will see you now, Father. In her parlor, across the hall.
2: Oh, thank you, sir. Hello.
5: Come in.
2: Thank you.
5: I do hope you don't mind my receiving you in the dark, but I have a mortal dread of light during a storm.
2: Oh, not at all, my dear.
5: You'll find 2 quite comfortable chairs just there by the window, I think.
2: Oh, thank you. Madeline, this is my new curate, Mr. Sedley.
5: Oh, yes, Mr. Sedley.
3: It's a great pleasure to meet the famous beauty, even in the dark.
5: Yes, I suppose you've heard of my beauty, Mr. Sedley. You know, as you came in, I was looking at this little gold mirror. Engraved on the back are the words, "A thing of beauty is a joy forever."
3: Ah, Keats.
5: Yes, Oscar gave it to me.
3: Oh?
5: He said it was a magic mirror. When you are very old, Madeline, he said, you will only have to look in it to see yourself as you are now, young and radiant and a joy forever. And I've believed ever since that Oscar was really something of a magician. Because, you know, it's true.
3: Was that Oscar Wilde, Miss Tremaine?
5: Yes. Dear Oscar. Dear dead days. I suppose you've already heard of all the wild tales of my lurid past, Mr. Sedley?
3: Oh, no, Miss Tremaine, I assure you, I
5: don't believe that Father Benson has ever caught me in a very reminiscing

0: No one pays any attention to until some obscure little actress comes along and makes the start of a career with it. It was then that I first experienced what will always be to me in all the range of human feelings, the supreme exaltation when you hear the full frenzied applause of an audience for you alone.
1: Madeline, may I see you?
0: Oh, come in, John.
1: You are marvelous, simply marvelous.
0: Thank you, John.
2: Such a little fool.
0: A fool?
2: I told you to play the part down, but it's getting worse and worse. Tonight she's absolutely furious. She's going to make trouble for you, Madeline.
0: Trouble? What kind of trouble?
2: Oh, you don't know Nellie Guy.
0: But I know my audience, don't I?
2: Oh, Madeline, you're so young and foolish and so beautiful.
0: Why, thank you, John.
2: So terribly beautiful.
0: Oh, John, you're leading up to it again, aren't you?
2: Oh, Madeline, this play isn't going to last forever. Even you can't keep it alive much longer. My dear, why don't we make plans together now? We could have our own company.
0: As the great John Gaylord and Mrs. Gaylord?
2: Oh, no, of course not. Why, in a couple of years, you'll be as famous in your own right as Nell Garrett herself.
0: But I don't want to wait a couple of years. Besides, John, I don't love you.
2: Well, do you love anyone?
0: No. But when I marry, it will be, oh, it will be an up-and-coming young member of Parliament like this.
2: Who's your in for it now, Madeline?
0: No. So there you are, my son.
3: No, no, Miss Gadd. She's meant no harm.
0: No harm, indeed. She has merely ruined my entire last act curtain for 29 consecutive performances, hoisting her stretched clear above the anchor, opening the stalls like a music hall breakfast.
3: It's only because it's that kind of a part.
0: Oh, is it indeed? Well, as long as I play the lead in this company, I will not have my best speech in the whole play utterly ruined by rowdy applause for the gutter antics of a half-baked art
2: show. Oh, now, please, you're making a fool of yourself.
0: And while we're on the subject, Mr. Gaylord, there are a few points I should like to discuss with you. When you helped Miss Tremaine down from the swing in the second act, there's no need for you to keep your arm around her during the entire remainder of the scene. I'll admit that she appears ready to swoon at any moment. But one peach show performance is quite enough for an evening in Drury Lane. Well, really, Miss Garrett, if you can no longer hold either your audiences or your lovers.
2: You cheat!
0: I'll kill you for that, Mel Garrett. If I die for it, I'll kill you. Theater and walked aimlessly out into the night, my eyes blinded with tears. Young, yet foolish as I was, I believe my poor little heart was truly broken. I knew that Nell Garrett could ruin me with every theater manager in London, and I knew she would. How long I wandered through those misty streets, or where, or even what I did, I shall never know. But just as dawn was breaking, I found myself, by some odd twist of fate, passing by the lodgings of John Gaylord. On a sudden impulse, I climbed the steps to his door.
2: Yes? Madeline.
0: Hello, John.
2: Why, darling, did anyone see you?
0: See me?
2: Come in, come in. Where have you been?
0: Oh, just walking, walking.
2: Good Lord. Alone?
0: Yes, why?
2: Don't you know?
0: Yes, John, I'm afraid I do. My career.
2: Your career? Oh, my poor child.
0: John, what is it?
2: Don't you know that Nell Garrett's been found dead with a knife in her back?
0: Dead?
2: Murdered.
0: Oh, John.
2: The police have been looking all over London for you. I've been expecting them here every moment.
0: For me?
2: Of course for you.
0: But why?
2: Madeline, last night you threatened to kill her in front of a dozen witnesses. Why wouldn't they be looking for you? Now, Madeline, listen to me. Listen to me now. Where did you go? What did you do? Didn't anyone see you? Didn't you talk to anyone?
0: No, no.
2: But you've got to tell them something.
0: What can I tell them something?
2: Because if you don't, they'll... Yes, yes, they'll hang you,
0: Madeline.
2: Oh, no. Please, Madeline, we've got to think. Try to remember something.
0: Oh, I'm so alone. If only I had a friend.
2: I have got a friend, Madeline. I'm your friend. Believe me.
0: Someone who loved me enough to at least say they were with me. Oh.
2: Who is it?
4: Inspector
2: Trenner,
4: Scotland Yard.
2: Madeline, in there, quickly, the bedroom.
0: John!
2: Don't worry, I'll tell him something. I'll hurry. I'm coming.
4: I'm sorry to rouse you at this early hour,
2: sir. All right, sir, come in.
4: You are Mr. John?

0: Gaylord?
1: Yes?
0: The Queen's Players Company, Drury Lane?
1: Yes?
0: Can you tell me, Mr. Gaylord, anything of the whereabouts of Miss Madeline Tremaine?
1: Madeline Tremaine?
0: Yes.
1: Why,
2: Did you call me, darling? Oh, excuse me.
0: Who is this lady, Mr. Gaylord?
2: Well, who are you?
0: I'm from the police, madam.
2: Police?
0: There's been a murder. Miss Nell Garrett of the Queen's Company was found stabbed in her home last night.
2: Nell Garrett?
0: Yes. You know her?
2: Why, of course, Missy.
0: I'm afraid, madam, that I shall have to ask you for your name.
2: I am Madeline Tremaine. I'm so sorry that you find me somewhat in disarray.
0: Miss Tremaine, I'm afraid I shall also have to ask you to account for your whereabouts after you left the theater last night.
2: Very well. Mr. Gaylord can account for my whereabouts.
0: Well, Mr. Gaylord?
1: I...
2: You see, Inspector, it's rather a delicate matter. Because since I left the theater last night, I've been here.
0: Is that true, Mr. Gaylord?
1: Yes, quite true, Inspector.
0: Ah, I see.
2: Is that satisfactory, Inspector?
0: Yes, yes. Well, I don't think I need trouble you any further for the moment.
2: I quite understand your position, Inspector. It's a terrible, terrible thing.
0: Yes. Well, good day to you.
1: Good day, sir. Oh, Madeline.
2: Yes, John?
1: Madeline, you shouldn't have done it. Why, they'll have the scandal all over every newspaper in the city.
2: But a scandal is better than a hanging, isn't it?
1: Oh, but there must have been some other way. Now they'll tear you to shreds. They won't have you in anything better than a music hall for the rest of your life.
2: John, there won't be any scandal if...
1: If what?
2: John, it wasn't just my tiff with Nell Garrett that sent me wandering through the fog last night. I was thinking about something much more serious.
1: What do you mean?
2: I was thinking about what you said.
1: What I had said?
2: John, perhaps I don't really love you yet, but there's no one else. And you're the finest, kindest man I've ever known.
1: Madeline.
2: And now perhaps you saved my life.
1: Oh, Madeline, I love you more than anything else in this world. But I wouldn't have you marry me for gratitude.
2: I wouldn't marry any man for gratitude.
1: Madeline, if I were to tell you that I wasn't here last night either, that I couldn't explain my whereabouts...
2: Oh, I see.
1: Would you still marry me?
2: Yes, John. I will marry you.

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0: And now Roma Wines bring back to our Hollywood soundstage Miss Angela Lansbury, who as Madeline Tremaine resumes the recital of her brilliant and stormy career. It is a tale told to two clergymen in a darkened room, a tale well calculated to keep them and you in...

0: continue, gentlemen.
1: Oh, yes. Please do, Miss Tremaine. It's most absorbing. Indeed it is.
0: Really? I hope you don't mind the lights turned off. It's the storm. I suppose I am a sort of an elemental creature, but I always love to sit here and have it dark when it's stormy outside.
1: Not storm.
0: Well, then, our marriage was a very happy one. Perhaps not entirely in the high tradition of grand passion, but a thoroughly comfortable, civilized relationship. Until something happened, which is so often the tragic feature of wedded life between two stage personalities. You see, for the first two seasons, John and I always played together. And then managers began to ask for me alone. What could I do? I was young, just reaching the peak of my career. John was past his prime of popularity, and so at last he had no longer even tried to have a career, but lived along on false hopes and idle dreams and tiresome reminiscences. We both took up those little hobbies to pass the time away. We were a little stout. It was very difficult for both of us. And then for me came the time and opportunity that every actress dreams of.
2: Hello, Suzette. I've got the most wonderful news. The most wonderful, wonderful news.
3: Is that you, Madeline?
2: I'll tell you all about it later. Yes,
0: John.
3: Come in here a moment. I want to show you something.
2: Where are you?
3: I'm in here in the den.
2: Oh, good heavens. Now what?
3: I thought I'd keep it a secret until I had my first exhibit, but I couldn't wait. I've taken up etching.
2: Etching?
3: Yes. Look, here.
2: What's that?
3: You?
2: What?
3: Well, it's only the copper plate, of course. You see, the whole principle of etching... Imagine a
2: power. What's the matter?
3: You almost knocked over that vat of nitric acid. One drop of that on your beautiful white skin would burn a hole right through.
2: Well, if you must have that sort of thing around, darling.
3: Well, of course, that's the whole thing. You see, the sketch simply scrapes the wax off the copper plate. Then you drop it in the acid.
2: Well, that's very interesting, darling, but...
3: Oh, yes. Well, tell me, what happened in town? Anything?
2: Anything. Everything.
3: Good plans, eh? Anyone asked for me?
2: Oh, yes, everyone asked you, John. I told them you were well.
3: No, I mean, well, I thought there might be a couple of decent plays for a change. I might consider something.
2: Yes. John, darling, how are you on Romeo?
3: Romeo?
2: Yes, you see, Maxwell has finally asked me to do a Shakespeare repertory. And high time, by the way. I'm starting in Romeo and Juliet, and I...
3: Madeline, why didn't you tell me Romeo? We'll be a sensation. It's just the very thing I need.
2: I know. Now,
3: oh,
2: John,
3: I can do it all right. It'll take off a little weight. Yes. Right up in the lines. I've done it before, you know.
2: I know, John,
3: oh, Madeline. Oh, you're the dearest wife and the best friend a man ever had. You know, lately I've actually wondered sometimes if you might not think I wasn't... Oh, my God.
2: I know, John, but don't count too heavily on this. I'm not quite sure yet that things will work out.
3: Work out? How else can they work out but perfectly?
2: Very well. I'd like to begin reading here at home.

0: again, from yet I should kill thee with much cherishing.
1: Of course.
0: No. Yet I should kill thee with too much cherishing. Good night, good night. Parting is such sweet sorrow that I shall say good night till it be morrow.
1: Sleep dwell upon thine eyes, peace in thy breast. Would I were sleep and peace, so sweet to rest.
0: Yes, yes. But you see, on those last, you should really already be moving off the stage. You don't want to make too much of them. After all, the scene really ends when Juliet leaves the balcony.
1: But I know, but you can't just throw them away, Madeline, dear. Those are very famous lines.
0: Yes, but, John, we mustn't think so much in terms of lines as of performance.
2: Gentlemen, mademoiselle.
0: Yes, Suzette. Monsieur Alexandre Duncan is here. Oh, yes, show him in. Oh, mademoiselle.
1: Alan Duncan, what's that young ham coming around for?
0: Well, John, I've been meaning to
3: tell you. Hello, Madam.
0: Hello, Alex. Do you know my husband?
3: Oh, why, yes, of course. How do you do, Mr. Tremaine?
1: The name is Gaylord.
3: Oh, yes. Of course, Mr. Gaylord. Well, I say, aren't I the luckiest fellow in the world?
1: Are you?
0: John?
3: You've been playing Romeo opposite Madeline Tremaine. Oh, Madeline, when I got your cable, I could hardly believe it. I jumped on the boat without even packing a bag.
4: Is something wrong?
0: John, I've been trying to tell you, but I didn't want to hurt your feelings.
4: If I've interrupted, John.
0: No, no, it's all right, Alec. John, please don't make a scene. I had to have someone to rehearse with me until Alec got here, and I knew you wouldn't be the slightest help to me if you thought... Oh,
1: Madam.
0: John, why must you make an issue of this?
1: I've always known you're a thoughtless, selfish woman. But I never would have believed that you could do anything quite so vile.
0: How dare you speak to me that way? You didn't really think that a man with a 40-inch waistline and a double chin could ever play Romeo, did you?
3: I say...
0: Get out of here. Get out. Get out. Get out!
3: I say...
0: Oh, I have to go and apologize, I suppose. John, I want to talk to you. John?
1: Madeline, be careful of that attitude.
0: Francis? Oh, John, I'm terribly sorry for what I said. It was beastly of me.
1: Oh, it's quite all right, Madeline.
0: Oh, John, I knew you'd see it that way when you came to see it.
1: Yes, because you see, I am going to play Romeo.
0: Oh, really, John, must we go through it all over again?
1: Madeline, I've forgiven and forgotten a lot of things since we've been married. I pushed you out in front. I've given you the spotlight. Watch your regard for me become somewhat less than for your servant, and somewhat more for your dog.
0: John, now, look here.
1: But this, if only for my self-respect, I will not allow to dangle before my eyes the thing that I wanted most in all the world, except your beauty that I gave it up for. The thing I've been wanting so much I didn't dare admit it to myself. And then to have you snatch it from me. No, Madeline, no, no. Waistlines and double chins can be concealed, but a mean spirit, never. This one thing you can do for me, and you will.
0: John, really, you're being...
1: You see, I've always known that you married me to save your career and to keep my mouth shut. But there's one thing you haven't known. Where I was the night Nell Garrett was murdered.
0: Where were you?
1: I was at Nell Garrett's home.
0: Well, that explains quite a number of things, doesn't it, John?
1: Well, where did you get that gun?
0: I always thought someday I might need one. Don't come near me, John. Farewell, John. I warned you.
1: Oh, you monster. You terrible monster. No.

0: bowl of acid in my face. It was a frightful thing. Of course, it was self-defense. And I was never even brought to trial, particularly when I told it was he who killed poor Nell Garrett. But I suffered a complete nervous collapse. I suppose I never really recovered. And yet Providence always seems kind to leave something to be thankful for, even in the worst of tragedies. Because, you know, not a single drop of acid ever touched me. I suppose if it had, I should be horribly disfigured to this day. Well, have I bored you, Mr. Sedley?
1: Oh, no. Oh, no, Miss Tremaine.
2: Goodness gracious. Well, Madeline, the storm is almost over. I think we'd best push on.
0: Must you? Well, excuse me for just a moment.
2: Oh, of course, my dear. Oh, my word. The poor woman.
1: Yes.
2: I say, look here.
1: What is it?
2: This mirror. It's not a mirror at all. It has a picture pasted in it. The photograph that's in the study.
1: Oh, poor Madeline.
3: Father Benjamin, Mademoiselle would like to speak with you a moment before you go.
1: Oh, yes, of course. Very well. I'll only be a moment, dear Sedley.
3: This way, Father.
1: Thank you.
0: Ah, Father.
1: Well, Madeline.
0: You may turn the lights on, Suzette, as you go.
3: You men with me.
0: So that is your young curate, Father Bentham.
1: Yes, do you like him?
0: He seems like a dear boy, but...
1: But what, Madeline?
0: I'm afraid I can't see him again.
1: Madeline, why?
0: Well, I don't want to hurt his feelings, but it would not be the same. You have been my only true friend in all these years. And when you are gone, I would rather be alone again.
2: I'm sorry, sir. But Mrs. Stokes is outside. Her little girl is dying.
3: Go away.
2: She heard you were here. She...
3: Go away.
2: Madeline.
3: Go away. Go, both.
2: Come, sir.
3: Go away. Go away.
2: Good Lord. Poor Madeline. It was too much for her.
1: Yes.
2: Well, she killed them both, of course. The woman and her husband.
1: I think I always must have known it. All these years, she's lived a lie.
2: Oh, yes, but that's not the lie that's hurt her. It was the acid.
1: Acid?
2: Didn't you see her face, sir?
1: You forget, my boy, that I am blind.
2: She has no face.

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1: Hello. I've had many a thrill myself listening to Suspense, and I hope we were able to send a few chills up and down your spines tonight. I'm sure next week's program will, when Roma wines bring you Hume Cronin in Make Mad the Guilty. It's a real thriller, so don't miss it. Good night.
2: Angela Lansbury appeared through arrangement with Metro-Goldwyn-Mayer, producers of High Barbaree, starring Van Johnson and June Allison. Tonight's suspense play was written by Robert Richards from an original story by Elizabeth Heaston Heisch. Next Thursday, same time, you will hear Mr. Hume Cronin as star of Suspense. 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
0: 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And tonight, Roma has great news for you. 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
3: Bert.
4: Yes, my dear.
3: Well, have you found anything?
4: I'm looking, my dear.
3: On the theatrical page, I suppose.
4: Of course, my dear.
3: Looking. You've been doing that kind of looking for 6 months. Give me that paper. Bet I'll find your job in about 6 minutes.
4: Yes, my dear. It is true that theatrical season, particularly in San Francisco, particularly for Shakespearean actors, was inclined to be sluggish. And it is true that I had never had the great leading roles. Hamlet, Othello, Lear. Although my success in supporting parts amongst amateur groups had been little short of dazzling. It is also true that these successes were of some 15 seasons past. Still, the talent of your true artist is not to be thwarted or denied. But this was a matter which I had never properly succeeded in demonstrating to my wife, Elizabeth. Until at last, perforce, I was persuaded that the poor creature's life was dominated by only the most mercenary considerations.
3: Face it, little man. You were washed up as an actor before you started. You've just been looking in the wrong part of this paper.
4: Merciful heavens, desist! Have I not, in deference to your penurious concern, found you a boarder? Young Longstreet? A sublime specimen of lusty manhood.
3: Don't try to change the subject.
4: Yes, my dear.
3: Oh, hey, here's something. Listen to this.
4: Yes, my dear.
3: A man with personality, poise, presence, to appear before the public, must be able to dress and act the part of impeccable good taste. What do you think of that?
4: Why, sounds most promising.
3: All right, little man, the job is practically yours.
4: What is the nature of the position?
3: Floor walker at Burdock's department store.
4: Floor walker? My dear, that's
3: but
4: impossible.
3: Listen. I'm through supporting you as of today, understand?
4: Yes, my dear, but then...
3: And you'll take the job and like it.
4: Yes, my dear. With deep misgivings, I accepted the position. Nevertheless, I carried my role with dignity, undismayed by the tittering clerks who found in my wing collar a curious novelty. Months passed. Uncomplainingly, I bore the yoke of my disgrace. But the strain of long hours began to tax my strength. One day, I was feeling particularly unwell. I left the store early and picked up my car in the parking lot. My only thought was to reach the haven of our modest residence on the opposite side of San Francisco Bay, but even driving was an effort. I was faint by the time I reached the checking station on the approach to Golden Gate Bridge.
5: Hi, Mr. Matthews. Hey, you're early today. Hey, what's the matter? You look
4: kind of... my head again. Probably migraine.
5: Ah, well, here's your change. You know, you ought to take better care of yourself, Mr. Matthews. Now, if I were you...
4: I'll be all right.
5: Silence the thing, Mr. Matthews. Tell me, say it.
4: As I drove slowly across the great high span of the bridge and on through the Marin County hills, I knew, by some sixth sense perhaps, this would be the day. The discovery. Elizabeth, my wife, and our boarder, young Longstreet. A broad-shouldered, athletic nitwit. A swimming beach idol. I was returning early, you understand, and unexpectedly. Cautiously, I avoided the flagstone walk. On the soft lawn, my footsteps were noiseless. Quietly, I crossed the porch. I threw open the door. Sure enough, suitcases packed for flight stood ready on the floor.
6: Serge, you...
7: Oh, Mr. Madden.
4: Oh, shame. Oh, despair.
6: Oh, nuts. Don't look so shocked. What did you expect?
4: This is my burden of grief, my cross to bear. Oh, shame, where is thy blush?
6: Come down off your high horse, Bert. You wanted to get rid of me, didn't you, while I'm leaving? If you don't like it, you know what you can do.
4: In silence, I have suffered your petty deceptions, your taunts, your gross vulgarities. But now, at long last, the worm turns.
6: Bert, put down that gun.
7: Hey, hold on a minute, Mr. Matthews.
4: My heart has turned to stone.
6: Bert, you're ridiculous. Don't make me laugh.
4: Ridiculous? On the contrary, my dear wife, I am, for the first time in 15 years, a man.
7: Now, listen, Mr. Matthews.
6: Look at him. Always the tragic actor, the great tragedian. You're positively silly with that revolver trembling in your hand. Give it to me.
4: Keep your distance. I warn you.
7: Now, look here, Mr. Matthews. Betty and
6: don't
7: I have got...
6: Don't worry, handsome. The little man won't shoot. I know him too well. Now, give me that gun.
4: I warned you.
6: I said, give me that gun.
4: Oh, that you had 40,000 lives. One is too poor, too weak for my revenge.
6: Hey! Get him, handsome. Well, we're on our way. Bring the suitcases, handsome.
7: Shall I hit him again, Betty?
6: Oh, the little man won't bother us anymore.
7: Oh, just one. A block, huh?
6: Oh, suit yourself.
7: Yeah. Well, remember me. Bye.
6: Be seeing you, little man.
4: Wait.
7: So long, Matthews. I'll take any wooden nickels, huh?
4: Elizabeth, wait.
6: What for? We've got places to go.
4: Please, Elizabeth. I am the vanquished. It is I who must go. Pride compels it. I shall go far away. Disappear, vanish from your life forever.
7: He's not.
6: Quiet. What's this you're trying to say, Bert? You're offering to disappear? Vanish, Grant?
4: Precisely.
6: Put down the suitcases, handsome. The little man has something up his sleeve.
7: Stay down the floor, worm. Remember, we haven't got all day to talk.
4: Please, please, understand, dear wife. In my disappearance, in my seeming death, if you will, there are certain advantages to be derived for all concerned. My life insurance policy, for instance. $20,000. Not an inconsiderable sum.
6: Say, I'd forgotten about that.
4: Yes, but softly, dear wife, softly, let me finish. I was thinking rather of other advantages you would derive. My sudden death, presumptive, of course, would give you freedom to marry your healthy milkweed, this handsome nonentity.
7: Hey, hey, watch yourself, Matthews. I don't like that stuff.
4: My deepest apologies, handsome. Now, Elizabeth, to the subject of the insurance. Even in my far-off oblivion, I'll have need of money. I thought perhaps you would collect the money and...
6: And what?
4: Forward it to me.
6: Oh, so that's it. You're not the fool I thought you were.
4: There are mutual advantages, as I have indicated. I would have the $20,000, a trifling reward for my sacrifice, You would have a well-furnished home and handsome.
6: Maybe you've got something. Let me think it over.
7: I don't get it at all.
4: You will, handsome. You will. Elizabeth agreed, as I knew she would. She was, in fact, delighted. Longstreet gave us brief pause, but in the end, my charming wife persuaded him. Due to early training in the theater, the strategy of my demise was masterful. After 3 days' rehearsal with my two accomplices, I drove to the checking station of the Golden Gate Bridge. I was carefully down to the gate, manned by my acquaintance.
5: How are you feeling today, Mr. Matthews?
4: I protest, sir, with emphatic emphasis.
5: I don't get you.
4: This toll levy upon the use of a public thoroughfare by my conscience is unsocial, immoral, a downright swindle.
5: Hey, what's got into you? Come on, pay your fare.
4: I know you're not, magpie.
5: Huh?
4: Are you carrion?
5: Who, me?
4: Are you fowl, flesh, or fish? Here, vulture, your pound of flesh.
5: Look, Mr. Matthews, you better see a doctor.
4: Doctor, indeed. But the fellow would remember me. I drove slowly, watching in the rearview mirror, near the center of the great bridge, high above the foaming sea. Longstreet and Elizabeth pulled in behind me. A brake came in the traffic. I signaled Longstreet. He pulled his car alongside mine. Quickly, I reached the car, leaving mine abandoned at the very center of the bridge. The abandoned car, the suicide note I'd left on the seat, would bear mute testimony to my tragic fate. And by my conscience, the word of the fellow at the checking station would tip the scales. There remained but to vanish from the eyes of all who'd known me, and my desperate deed was done. Elizabeth and Longstreet drove me to Sacramento. I boarded the train for Mexico. The frail, meek little floor walker was no more. I was dead. Gone. Kaput. Presumptive death, indeed. In truth, I was reborn. And on some not too distant tomorrow, I would return, and the lives of Elizabeth and Handsome would be forfeit.

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0: 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A tale well calculated to keep you in...

0: when meek little floorwalker was no more. 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I became a man of purpose and daring. Through the art of makeup and disguise, I gave myself a villainous and frightful appearance, corresponding to my new character. I returned boldly to San Francisco with no fear of recognition. Thus was I privileged to read in the local papers of my own suicide and later of my wife's marriage to young Longstreet. Weeks passed. I learned Elizabeth had received the insurance money. I was well aware, of course, that she had no intention of giving me any part of it. The moment of final settlement had arrived. Late at night, as the fits one returning from the grave, I rang the bell at the cottage I once called home.
1: Oh!
0: It is I, your lately deceased husband.
1: Where is you? Handsome!
0: May the dead enter with the quick. Permit me to force my entry.
1: Oh, handsome!
0: On my word, you're frightened.
1: Ridiculous makeup you have on. Why do you have to go around like a scarecrow frightening people?
2: Hey, what goes on here?
1: Harry Burke here.
0: Ah, handsome. In nightshirt and armed with a kitchen knife. An heroic figure, to be sure.
2: Matthew. Gosh, your face.
0: The face of Lazarus, risen from the dead, transformed by the chemistry of death.
1: Don't be funny, Burke. What do you want?
0: The insurance money. $20,000. Are you surprised?
3: Oh, you had no to come back, Matthews.
0: A bargain is a bargain.
1: Here's all the money I have in the house. Take it. Now, will you go?
0: May I repeat, a bargain is a bargain.
1: Stand there, stupid. What are you waiting for?
3: Well, what do you want me to do, Benny? Shall I...
0: The knife gleams in the hand of the shirt-tail killer.
1: Get him, handsome.
3: Now, Matthews, I mean
0: ah.
3: I...
0: Ah, you've observed this automatic in my hand. Also observe as I remove the safety catch. I see your face grows pale.
1: Now, wait a minute, Bert. What do you want?
0: Dear me, hadn't I made that clear? I thought I had. I want my $20,000.
3: Now, listen, Matthews, take it easy. We only collected it yesterday.
0: Precisely. Hence my timely arrival this evening. Well?
1: Bert, I can't give it to you. Tonight, I mean, I haven't got it.
0: You forget, my dear, that I have lived with you in apparent connubial bliss for nearly 15 years. I know your habits all too well. I would venture to say that not only have you the money in cash, but that I know where you've hidden it.
3: Oh, no, no. I know she didn't do that.
0: No? And what is this?
3: Oh, yes, this.
0: Why, I could have told you that she wasn't to be trusted. Dear me, you have so much to learn, handsome. And so little time to learn.
3: No, no, Matthews, wait.
1: Wait, wait, you killed him.
0: Not I, dear. I, as you remember, have no existence. I am dead. But you...
1: Bert!
0: Good night. Parting is such sweet sorrow. Would I could stay to see you explain this whole thing to the police when it be morrow? Perhaps you see it now, eh? Perhaps now you fully understand the sweep and majesty and genius of it. Or you must know I had planned it. Yes, planned it every step of the way from the day I introduced Elizabeth to Longstreet until the poor wretch was found hovering over his corpse. Had ever a man played and conceived so magnificent a role, and in no tawdry theater for the make-believe, but in the vast arena of life itself? There was but one thing lacking. That one ingredient so essential to the full savoring by the artist of his creative genius. An audience. And even that I had foreseen. I had my audience ready-made. Elizabeth. Elizabeth should be my audience. Her frantic protestations of innocence, her unbelieved cries and lamentations that the ingenuity of my plot would be meat and drink and the very breath of life to me. By a slight alteration of my appearance, I was able to attend her trial. Like a spectator at my own play, I could not have directed the performers better
4: and
0: myself.
4: Then this remarkable woman, with the murder weapon still figuratively reaching in her hand, has the temerity to tell this court and this jury that the crime was committed by a former husband who conveniently rose from the dead and then disappeared once more into limbo. No, ladies and gentlemen of the jury. She is guilty. And the state asks that you find her guilty. with full knowledge and consent to the penalty with which that guilt entails. The penalty of death.
1: No, he's alive.

0: Ladies and gentlemen of the jury, have you reached a verdict?
1: We have.
0: I'll find you the defendant, Elizabeth Longstreet, guilty or not guilty.
1: Guilty.
2: Dispatch this wire, please.
3: All right. This is Elizabeth Longstreet, death row. Oh.
2: You can deliver it, can you not?
3: Oh, sure, sure. You have a rendezvous with death. From the depth of experience, can assure you he is by no means an unfriendly companion.
2: Unfriendly?
3: Oh, unfriendly companion. Heartfelt sympathy, courage. 39 words. Let's see, that'll be 78 cents out of a dollar. Thank you. Really is sad when you come to think of it. I guess you were a friend of hers, huh?
2: Mm-hmm. In a sense, to be sure. Yes, in a sense.
3: Oh, wait a minute. You didn't sign it.
2: Just sign it, little man. The next day, I eagerly scanned the papers for the outburst that this sensational communication must certainly cause. But there was nothing. So I sent a letter, something a little more direct. I scanned the press anew. But still no sign. No single word to tell me how she had received it. What was it? A conspiracy of silence? I was like a player performing to a cold and empty house. Clearly, some stronger medicine was needed.
4: Yes, sir?
2: Ah, lilies. The symbol of purity and death.
4: They are lovely, aren't they? Fresh cut this morning,
2: sweet
4: too.
2: Sweet poetry of flowers. A most delicate, yet firm reminder of my unwavering concern.
4: Do you wish to make a purchase, sir?
2: Oh, decidedly. Give me all you have. I wish them sent by special messenger. The season is propitious.
4: Yes, sir. Where to, sir?
2: To Mrs. Elizabeth Longstreet, Tehachapi Prison, the death house.
4: Mrs. Elizabeth?
2: And would you mind writing a card? As you can see, my right hand has suffered a slight injury.
4: Very well, sir. What do you wish me... to write?
2: Just say, from the little man who wasn't there. And sign it, Bert. My own name, you see. That surely would bring results. But no, nothing. Once again, nothing. I saw it now. She was playing with me, deliberately playing with me, concealing my communications from her jailers. And my time was running out. The execution was within the week. But I would move her. I'd move her in such wise as she would drown the sage with tears and cleave the general ear with horrid speech. Make mad the guilty. Okay, next. It's my understanding that the state law requires the presence of witnesses to a prison execution. I therefore request...
5: Okay, who do you want to see go?
2: Mrs. Elizabeth Longstreet.
5: Let me see. That's Friday morning. What's your name?
2: Bertram Mason.
5: Let me see some identification. Driver license, anything you got.
2: Identification?
5: Yeah, anything at all.
2: Well, you see, I'm
5: sorry, bud, we've got to know who we invite to these parties some other time.
2: Hold on, sir, I demand...
5: I said some other time, now beat it, you hear me?
2: She was slipping from my grasp, don't you see? The curtain was already beginning to descend. And still there was no audience to hear my curtain lies. That night I paced the streets in a torment of indecision. Then, as dawn was breaking, I realized what I must do. A drastic, desperate measure. But I must take it. The execution was the following morning, and at the earliest moment, I presented myself at the prison gate.
6: Yeah? What can I do for you?
2: It's imperative, absolutely imperative, that I be present at the execution of Elizabeth Longstreet.
6: I'm sorry, mister.
2: Now, wait. You don't understand.
6: That can't be done. Oh, if you was a relative, say...
2: That's it. That's what I'm trying to tell you. I am. I am related.
6: Yeah? Well, that might be different. How are you related to her?
2: I am her husband.
6: Her husband? Oh, don't try to get funny, mister. It just so happens she murdered her husband.
2: No, no, not him. Her former husband. The man whose name was mentioned so often at the trial. They thought I was dead, but I'm not. I'm Bert Matthews.
6: Oh, a crackpot. Save it for a soapbox, brother.
2: No, now, wait. I can prove it. She will recognize
6: me. Sure, I know. Now, run along.
2: I implore you. I beg you. Call the warden. Tell him this is a man...
6: Hey. Not now, she won't recognize you.
2: What do you mean?
6: I mean, that's it. It's all over. Finished.
2: Oh, no, no. Not dead.
6: That's right, brother. He's dead.
2: life was empty. And all my plans of triumph were as ashes in my mouth. Hers had been the triumph, not mine. Hers the tragic spectacle. Hers the hour upon the stage. Now, in truth, was I really dead? Or who now would applaud my artistry? Who would believe my tale or even recognize my face? Only tragedy and death gain recognition. Yes. And therein was my answer. Therein at last would I breach the portals of undying fame, leaving behind me a manuscript setting forth the facts in full detail. I would actually die. The first man in history to die and come to life and die again since Lazarus. I searched the streets until I found a car with the keys and the ignition lock. I stole it. I drove to the Golden Gate Bridge, for I would not only die twice, I would die twice in the same place and the same way. I drove past the gatemen and on.
7: Hey, wait!
2: On to the very highest part of the parapet. I would stand while horrified onlookers gazed helplessly. Then, as eager hands reached out to save my life, I would leap. I was dimly conscious of the fire and behind me, but paid no heed. I drove faster, faster to my splendid doom. Another shot, then another. Oh, it was out of control, swerving, lurching, swerving like a crazy thing. I think for the moment I lost consciousness. And then next I knew what I was doing. I had crawled from the wreckage and was staggering towards the rim of the bridge. And I was being pursued. Even now, at this late hour, some monstrous fate seemed bent on thwarting my design.
8: Stop! We'll show you.
2: No, they would not stop me. I would not be thwarted. I staggered on. Searing pain in my shoulder. I fell. I struggled my feet again. The railing was almost within my grasp. Another shot, that winding, tearing agony of the bullet through my chest. I was on my knees again. And I must. I clawed at the steel railing, painfully lifting myself up for a moment. I balanced, swaying, and then, oblivion.
0: Their voices coming to me from a long way off, like voices
9: right,
0: of the dead.
9: Get back. What? Where's this guy? Like,
0: heaven? The same license number.
9: I wonder why he ran.
0: Yeah, tough, and he looks like such a harmless little guy.

Please, there... No one, believe me. Just one. The lowliest of men. The tiniest of lisping children. Just one. Before the stage is dark. Before I shuffle off this mortal coil. Before...

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1: This is Hume Cronin. It's been a great pleasure appearing for you on Suspense. I hope you enjoyed it as much as I did. And I know you'd like to hear about next week's Suspense show when Roma Wines will bring you June Havoc and the story of a girl whose fatal resemblance to a famous movie star leads to murder. I'll see you soon, I hope. Thank you. Good night.
2: 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Tonight's Suspense play was by Irving Moore and Robert Richards from an original story by Robert Ralston. Next Thursday, same time, you will hear Miss June Havoc as star of Suspense. 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

Good evening, this is Evan. Welcome to Audio Theater for Saturday, June 27, 2026. 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This evening's titles will be They Struck It Rich, Murder in Jazz Time, I Won't Die Alone, and Death Writes a Letter. These shows originally aired back on the evenings of March 16th, April 20th, and May 11th and 18th, 1948, respectively. Now, The Mysterious Traveler takes us on another journey into the realm of the strange and terrifying. Momentarily, enjoy this evening's presentation.

0: Mutual presents The Mysterious Traveler.
1: This is The Mysterious Traveler, inviting you to join me on another journey into the realm of the strange and the terrifying. I hope you will enjoy the trip, that it will thrill you a little and chill you a little. So settle back, get a good grip on your nerves, and be comfortable, if you can, as you hear the story I call They Struck It Rich. Our story tonight begins behind the high gray walls of a state penitentiary. It is early Monday morning, and Dr. Richard Wirth has just taken up his duties as a newly appointed staff psychiatrist at the prison. As he sits in his office studying the medical records that have been turned over to him, there's a knock on his door.
2: Come in.
3: Sorry to bother you, Doctor, but they just brought a prisoner from the warden's office for you to examine. Case of hysteria.
2: Hysteria?
3: That's what they said.
2: Very well, Cook. Show him in.
3: Okay, in here, fellow.
4: That's a hot one, really a hot one. Me, Frankie Williams, I'm top at last. I'm a big shot.
3: Here's his medical record, Doc.
2: Well, thanks, Cook. That'll be all.
3: Yes, sir.
2: All right, sit down, Williams. Williams, sit down. That's better. Here, drink this. Drink this. Now, let me see. Frank Williams, age 34. Uh-huh. How do you feel now, Williams?
5: I'm okay now, Doc. I guess the news was too much for me. Everything's going to be all right now. You know what I mean. You take care of me, Doc, and I'll take care of you.
2: I see. Williams, tell me about yourself.
5: What do you want to know?
2: Well, anything you feel like talking about. Tell me about your childhood. How you happened to be in prison.
5: Well, when I was 14, I was sent to reform school for knifing a guy. When I was 18, I got a 4 to 6 year stretch for a stick-up.
2: Mm-hmm. Why are you in prison now?
5: You mean you don't know?
2: I'm afraid not.
5: But Doc, 6 years ago, my picture was in every paper in the country. I was famous.
2: Well, 6 years ago, I was in a Japanese prison of war camp, so I'm not familiar with your exploits. Why don't you tell me about it?
5: Sure, Doc. It all began back in 41, about a month before Pearl Harbor. I'd just gotten out of the big house on parole, and I managed to land a job as a sandhog on a tunnel that was building under the East River between Brooklyn and Manhattan. But one day I'm knocking off for work when I hear my name being called by...
3: Hey, Frank. Frank Williams. What's the matter? Don't you recognize an old pal?
4: Marty. Marty Davis. How are you, pal?
3: Swell.
4: Hey.
3: When'd you get out, kid?
4: 2 weeks ago.
3: Parole, huh?
4: Yeah. You working on this tunnel, too?
3: Yeah. 6 months now.
4: Huh?
3: Frank, you're just the boy I'm looking for.
5: What's up?
3: Ever since I got out, I've been working on a little idea of mine. It'll take two guys, and the haul will be at least $100,000.
5: Oh, nothing doing, Marty. What do you think I took this job for? I'm a 3-time loser. One more rap, and they'll send me up for life.
3: Look, kid. Ain't I in the same boat? I'm a 3-time loser, too.
5: And you ought to have more sense. From now on, I'm going straight. I'm not going to risk getting a life sentence.
3: But, Frank, this idea of mine, it ain't any cheap stick-up. It's something big. And there's enough dough in it so that we can retire for the rest of our lives.
5: Nothing doing.
3: Ain't you even interested?
5: No.
3: They sure got you scared of that life sentence, ain't they?
5: Yeah. So long, Marty. See you around. I left Marty standing there, Doc, and walked away. There's one thing you got to say for Marty. He don't discourage easy. Day after day, he'd be waiting for me when I knocked off work. We'd have a few drinks together, and then Marty would go to work on me, trying to suck me into this big job he kept hinting about. Got so I took to avoiding him. And one night, while I was in a bar on the east side, Marty comes in and sees me sitting alone at a table. He pulls up a chair and sits down.
3: Hello, kid. Did you hear the news?
5: What news?
3: Now that this country's in the war, they're going to stop working on the tunnel. You and me are going to be out of work in a couple of days.
5: It's okay with me. I was getting sick of that job anyway.
3: What are you going to do now?
5: I don't know.
3: Why don't you play it smart? Throw in with me. I tell you, kid, this job I got lined up can't miss.
5: That's what you keep saying.
3: Frank, I feel so sure that if you knew what the job was, you'd go in with me. so I'm going to tell you about it.
5: I ain't asking you to.
3: I'll take a chance. While we was in Stir, you remember me telling you about where I grew up?
5: Yeah, on the East River up around 106th Street.
3: Yeah, at Hellgate. I also told you about the way I was a sewerage pipe inspector for the city when I was a kid.
5: Yeah, I remember.
3: Frank, not many people know what the island of Manhattan is like underground. It's more than just a couple of subways. Why, underneath the streets are big...

0: Give me a hand unrolling this map, will you? It's pretty big.
1: Okay.
0: Yeah. You recognize it?
1: Well, this is the East River, ain't it? And this is a section of Manhattan from 86th Street up to 125th Street.
0: That's right.
1: What are all these red, yellow, green, and blue lines on it?
0: The red lines are electric cables. Yellow lines are gas mains.
1: Huh?
0: The green are water pipes, and the blue are phone cables. And the black lines are sewerage pipes. This is an official city map that I lifted.
1: Yeah. You were sure right when you said this island is honeycomb.
0: Yeah. You see this place I got my finger on?
1: Yeah. 106th Street in East River.
0: That's right. But what this map doesn't show is that this is where the Hellgate Bank and Trust Company is.
1: Hellgate Bank?
0: Yeah.
1: Oh. Now I'm beginning to get your idea.
0: Look at this black line that runs into the East River. That's a big 10-foot sewerage pipe. And it runs past the bank, only 60 feet away.
1: Uh-huh.
0: You and me, we ought to be able to dig a tunnel from the sewer to under the vault of the bank in 10 nights.
1: Oh, there's one thing you're forgetting.
0: What's that?
1: This island is all sandstone. How are we going to tunnel through stone? That calls for drills.
0: Kid, the island of Manhattan may be all sandstone, but at this point, where the bank is, it's all dirt.
1: Dirt?
0: Yeah. You see, the riverbed has been shifting these past hundreds of years. And during all that time, mud's been accumulating along this stretch at 106th Street. Today, all that mud is part of the island, with buildings on it. And one of the buildings on it is the Hellgate Bank.
1: Yeah, I sure got to hand it to you, Marty. You got all the answers.
0: I spent enough time casing this job to make me an expert.
1: Wouldn't be too tough to tunnel through 60 foot a day?
0: Of course it wouldn't. And think of what the jackpot would be, kid. I'll guarantee you there'll be at least 100 grand in the vault. What do you say?
1: 100 G's. And a two-way split. Okay, Marty. You can count me in. A few days later, Marty and me moved into a basement cold water flat a block away from the bank. Every night for a week, we kept bringing to the flat things we would need for the job. A two-man rubber raft, shovels, pickaxes, flashlights, tape measures, small boards for shoring up the tunnel. No college engineer ever cased a job better. A couple of weeks later, Marty and me figured we was ready. We waited until a dark night. Then we took the rubber raft, shovel, and a pickaxe and left the flat. We went to the rear of the old tenement house where there was a manhole that led down into the sewerage pipe. We eased the manhole cover off and Marty started down the ladder. I handed him the stuff and then I followed after pulling the cover back on the manhole. 15 foot down, Marty was standing on a small ledge. The water swirled past a little below the ledge.
0: Frank, hold the raft while I fill it with air.
1: Okay, Marty.
0: Now, where'd I put that tube? Ah, here it is. It shouldn't take more than a minute to fill it up.
1: Hey, is there any danger of gas down here, Marty?
0: Not in winter.
1: Boy, that water's sure running fast.
0: Yeah. We'll have to be careful or we're liable to be swept out to the river. Okay, Frank, she's all filled up. Now drop the raft into the water and hold on to it.
1: Right.
0: Ah, just wait until I tie the end of this rope to the ladder. Now get in, kid.
1: Yeah.
0: That's it. Now hold the raft steady while I get in.
1: Easy does it, buddy.
0: Now, I'll play this rope out nice and slow, and we'll float down to the right spot. Here's the first knot on the rope, and that's 50 feet. 100. 150. 200. This is it, kid. Right here.
1: Okay, Marty. I'll try to hold the raft as steady as you can while I break into the wall with this pickaxe. This is gonna be a tough job.
0: Yeah. I feel as though my arms are being pulled off trying to hold this raft steady in this current. I only hope that this rope I'm hanging on to don't give.
1: We shoot out to the river. If it's this.
0: Are you coming?
1: I'm getting there. That night, we broke through the concrete wall and reached dirt. The second night, we tunneled through 5 feet, slanting it upwards so that if the water in the sewer rose, our tunnel wouldn't be flooded. The third night, we dug another 6 feet, shoring up every other foot so there wouldn't be any cave-in. Night after night, we...

0: work. And soon the tunnel was slanting down sharply so as to end up under the floor of the vault. While one of us dug, the other would get rid of the dirt. On a Wednesday night, exactly 2 weeks from the time we'd started, we figured we were under the vault of the bank. Marty and me rested up a couple of days. Then on Saturday afternoon, we went over our plans for the last time.
1: Well, this is it, Frank. Tonight's the payoff. At about 9 o'clock, we'll leave.
0: Yeah, it shouldn't take us more than an hour to burn through the floor of the vault. You know what those old bank vaults are like. The sides and top are a couple of feet thick, but the floors are always thin.
1: Sure. We won't have much trouble. We should have the vault cleaned out by midnight. We'll spend the rest of the night getting rid of the equipment.
0: The river, huh?
1: Yeah. Then we'll go over this flat with a fine-tooth comb. Make sure we ain't leaving anything behind. And we'll wipe down the whole place so the cops won't find any prints.
0: By tomorrow morning, we should be ready to travel.
1: That's right. When the bank opens Monday morning, we'll be in the hideout upstate. Mm. A few months there, the heat will be off. And then you and me, kid, are gonna have ourselves a time.
0: We sure are, Marty.
1: Okay. We'd better try to grab a couple hours shut-eye. We got a tough night ahead of us.
0: I hit the sack and tried to get some shut-eye, but I was too keyed up to fall asleep. The hours dragged by, and soon it got dark. At 9 o'clock, we left the flat. A few minutes later, we were going down the ladder into the sewer. We filled the raft with air, loaded our equipment on it, then floated down the sewer to the tunnel we built. Each of us grabbed a suitcase and started snaking our way through the tunnel. First, there was a gradual climb of 15 feet. Then the tunnel sloped sharply for 50 feet, with us ending up under the vault. Marty got out the tools and scraped away the last foot of dirt, exposing the floor of the vault. Then I got to work with the acetylene torch. It was tough working in a 3x4 hole. A half hour passed, and I was still burning my way through.
1: How's it coming, Frank?
0: Won't be long now, Marty.
1: Yeah, it's sure foul in here.
0: Yeah, it's hard to breathe. I think that does it. Hand me the pickaxe, Marty.
1: Here you are, kid.
0: Just a couple of taps and this piece of floor should give. Here it comes. Help me ease it down.
2: It's a pleasure.
0: There.
2: Okay, kid. Up you go. You got your flash?
0: Yeah, I got it. Hey, Marty. I'm in the vault. They came up dead center. You sure had it figured out to the inch.
2: Not bad for a guy who never finished the fifth grade. Come on, kid. Let's take a look at the cash drawer.
0: Yeah. Hey, Marty. Look at it. The whole drawer is full of bundles of bills. There must be 100 G's here.
1: That's only part of it. Now remember, no new bills and nothing smaller than 20.
0: Okay, Marty. I'll get the suitcases.
1: Well, kid, that does it. 120 G's. We couldn't cram another bill into these suitcases if we tried.
0: Gee, Marty, look at all this dough we're leaving behind.
1: Yeah, I know how you feel. But this is as much as we can carry. Come on, Frank. Grab one of the suitcases and half the equipment.
0: Okay, Marty.
1: We're going to have a tough time hauling all this stuff back through the tunnel. You all set?
0: Yeah.
1: I'll lead the way. Make sure nothing's left behind.
0: Don't worry, I'll double check.
1: Okay, Frank. Come on.
0: I'm coming.
1: Best way is to push the suitcase ahead of you.
0: Yeah.
1: With the equipment piled on top of it.
0: Yeah, that's what I'm doing.
1: You okay, Frank?
0: Yeah, I'm right behind you.
1: That's funny. I feel as though I'm slowly sinking.
0: Yeah. Marty, the floor's caving in. We're falling. We're falling! Marty. Marty, where are you?
2: I'm over here. You okay?
0: Yeah, I think so. What about you?
2: I just had the wind knocked out of me.
0: Sure is dark. What happened?
2: The floor of our tunnel caved in.
0: Yeah. I wonder where we are.
1: You got your flashlight?
0: No, I dropped it when I fell.
1: Yeah, so did I. Feel around, Frank. Should be near you.
0: Okay, Marty. This would happen to us just when we hit the jackpot.
2: Yeah. What lousy luck. You find it yet?
0: No, the ground here is just mud. Soft mud and puddles of water.
1: Frank, I found my flash.
0: Is it work?
1: Wait a minute. Yeah. Now let's have a look at this place.
0: It's a small cave.
1: Yeah, you're right. Wait till I shine the beam on the ceiling.
3: Buddy, look. There's the hole in the ceiling where we fell through.
1: Yeah, that was a 30-foot fall. If we hadn't landed on mud, we'd really been banged up.
0: Without a ladder, we'll never be able to reach that opening in the ceiling.
1: Yeah, I know. Now, let's see what the rest of this place looks like. Ain't very big, is it?
0: There's nothing but mud walls. Marty, we're trapped.
1: Take it easy, kid. It ain't that bad. We still got our tools, the torch, and most important of all, the dough.
0: A lot of good that'll do us if we don't get out of here.
1: We'll get out. Give me that pickaxe.
0: What are you going to do?
1: I want to see what this wall is like. This is the river end, all right. Nothing but mud. Now, this is what we're going to do, Frank. We'll dig in about 5 feet or so, and then we'll start tunneling our way up.
0: 60 feet? That'll take us a week.
1: Well, I'm hoping we'll run into a shaft or something. It's our only chance, kid.
0: Yeah, I guess you're right.
1: Now, hold the flash for me. That's it. Now, shine it against the wall while I start digging.

0: I guess you dug about 3 feet, Marty.
1: Yeah, just about.
0: Want me to take over?
1: I ain't tired yet. I struck wood. Heavy wood.
0: What do you think it is?
1: I don't know. Maybe it's the wall of an old cellar.
0: A cellar? This deep?
1: Could be. Hold the flash closer while I scrape away the mud from the wood. Look, it's solid wall of heavy timber. It must be at least 100 years old. See how rotten that wood is? Sounds hollow. I'll bet it's a cellar.
0: You think it might lead up to some old building?
1: Could be. Get the torch, Frank. Let's burn our way through.
0: Okay, Marty.
1: The field's about 8 or 9 inches thick.
0: Well, here's the torch, but it ain't going to last long, Marty. It's almost all used up.
1: Yeah, I figured as much. Well, go ahead, kid. See what you can do.
0: Yeah, just about got it, Marty.
1: Good.
0: Oh, there goes the torch. Yeah, we'll have to break in the rest of the way.
1: Yeah, hold the flash, kid, while I use the pickaxe. That's it. A couple more and it should give. Yeah. We got an opening. Give me the flash, Frank.
0: Yeah. What do you see, Marty?
1: Looks like a room of some sort. The floor's about 3 feet down, covered with mud. I'm going to climb in. Come on in, Frank.
0: I'm coming. Hold the flash this way.
1: The air in here is sure musty. I'll shoot the beam around so we can see what this place looks like. What's the matter with you?
0: Marty, didn't you see it? Over there in the corner. Something white. It looked like a skeleton.
1: A skeleton? Yeah, you're right. Let's take a look at it.
0: Marty, I want to get out of here. I don't like this.
1: Get hold of yourself, will you? Look at this. A sword.
0: A sword?
1: Yeah, and an old one, too. And the skeleton, it has the remains of a uniform on it. Frank, this ain't no cellar. We're on a ship.
0: A ship?
1: Yeah. This is a cabin we're in.
0: But what would a ship be doing here?
1: Back in the old times, the East River at this point was dangerous to sailing ships. That's how it became known as Hellgate. So many ships used to sink at this part of the river.
0: And this is one of the ships that sank in Hellgate?
1: Yeah. It probably sank over 100 years ago. And the tide swept it along the bottom of the river to this bank. As the years passed, the wreck became covered with mud. The riverbed changed, leaving it behind.
0: You mean this wreck is buried under the East River shore?
1: Yeah, that's what I figure. There ought to be a door somewhere in this cabin leading to a passageway. You see it?
0: No. But then the walls are so covered with mud, it's hard to tell.
1: Yeah. Wait a minute. There may be a door here. Hand me the pickaxe.
0: Here you are.
1: It's a door, all right. And here's the handle.
0: Is it a passageway, Marty?
1: No. No, it's a small room. Look, there's a half a dozen chests in here.
0: Chests? Yeah. They have locks on them, too.
1: Wait till I break the lock on this one. That does it. The lid seems stuck. Help me lift it.
0: Okay. Now lift. Hey, look. It's full of copper coins.
1: Frank, these ain't copper coins.
0: Huh?
1: Look, scratch one. These coins are gold.
0: Gold?
1: Frank, this is a treasure ship. A treasure ship, do you hear? Well, there's 10 times as much dough here as there was in the bank. We're rich, kid. We're rich.
0: How much do you think there is in here?
1: I don't know. But there must be millions. Think of it. And it's all ours.
0: How are we going to get it out of here? How are we going to get out of here, Marty?
1: Yeah. That's right. This wreck is probably buried 60 feet under the East River bank.
0: Yeah.
1: We'll have to go back to the cave and find another spot where we can start digging our way out.
0: But what about all this gold?
1: Don't worry, kid. We'll be back for it. But first, we got to get out ourselves. Come on. Let's go back to the cave.
0: Yeah. The air is sure better in the cave.
1: Yeah. Now, let's try one of these other walls. You start digging, Frank.
0: Okay, Marty, you just... The beam is flickering.
1: Yeah, the batteries are shot. There it goes.
0: Marty, we can't dig our way out in the dark.
1: Now, don't you think I know it? Looks like the game is over, kid. Huh? May as well sit down and take it easy.
2: But we just can't stay here in the dark.
1: You got any better ideas?
2: No. Guess not. What's going to happen to us, Marty?
1: Come Monday morning, the cops will be swarming all over the bank. They'll find the tunnel we dug under the vault. Then they'll find us. Probably some fat sergeant will fall through the tunnel and land in our laps.
2: And the 120 G's and all the gold we found?
1: Well, the bank will get back the 120 G's, and as for the gold we found, your guess is as good as mine.
2: That's a hot one. We hit the jackpot twice in one night to the tune of millions, and we end up behind the eight ball. This is really a hot one. All that has to happen now is for that fat sergeant to fall through the tunnel and land in our lap.

0: That's just what happened. A bank cop fell through the floor of the tunnel and landed right on our laps.
1: Williams, get hold of yourself. I get hold of yourself.
0: I'm okay, Doc. I'm
1: all
0: okay.
1: Right. What happened after the police found you in the cave?
0: Well, Marty and me led the cops to the wreck. You should have seen their faces, Doc, when they saw the gold.
1: And the wreck you discovered, what ship was it?
0: Well, you mean you didn't read about it in the papers, Doc? Back in January of 42? Well, it was in all the headlines.
1: Well, I told you that at the time I was in a Japanese prisoner of war camp.
0: Oh. Well, Doc, that wreck that Marty and me found buried in the mud was the British treasure ship Hussar, which sank in the East River at Hellgate on September 13, 1780.
1: British treasure ship, huh? How much gold was it carrying?
0: £1 million in gold, Doc. That's over $4 million.
1: $4 million?
0: Yeah. The gold was sent over here to pay off the British soldiers who was fighting the Americans during the Revolution.
1: I see.
0: Marty and me heard all about it while we was waiting to go on trial for robbing the Hellgate Bank.
1: Ah. I see by your record here you were found guilty and received a life sentence.
0: Yeah, me and Marty both. The Hellgate Bank robbery made us four-time losers. It's been 6 years, Doc, since we found the wreck. 6 years.
1: Tell me, who got the $4 million in gold that you found?
0: Ain't you heard, Doc?
1: Heard what?
0: Well, I just come from the warden's office. The warden, he tells me that after 5 years of legal scrapping by my mouthpiece, Marty and me are going to get $2 million of that gold. Think of it, Doc. $1 million apiece.
1: $1 million?
0: Yeah. Ain't that a hot one, Doc? The court gives me $1 million. You know what that means? I'm a millionaire. The richest guy in this prison. Only, Doc, how am I going to spend it?

0: This is the mysterious traveler again. Did you enjoy our little trip?
1: What happened to Frank Williams?
0: Oh, the rich fellow is still serving his life sentence. All of his fellow prisoners have nicknamed him the millionaire. But the problem of spending the money is driving Frank crazy. However, he hasn't given up yet. Right now, he's figuring out how he can take it with him. Now, I recall another young man once who decided that money was the root of all evil, so he... Oh, you have to get off here. I'm sorry. I'm sure we'll meet again. I take this same train every week at this same time.
2: You've just heard The Mysterious Traveler, a series of dramas of the strange and terrifying. All characters in tonight's story were fictitious, and any resemblance to the names of actual persons was purely coincidental. In tonight's cast were Maurice Toplin, Joe DeSantis, and Frank Thomas. Original music by Paul Taubman. Mysterious Traveler is written, produced, and directed by Bob Arthur and David Cogan. Listen next week to a tale titled...
0: 7 Years to Wait.
2: Another strange and suspenseful tale of the mysterious traveler. This program has come to you from our New York studios. Another program of tense and dramatic action will follow in just a minute. Stay tuned to the station for Official Detective. Carl Caruso speaking. This is the Mutual Broadcasting System.

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1: This is The Mysterious Traveler, inviting you to join me on another journey into the realm of the strange and the terrifying. I hope you will enjoy the trip, that it will thrill you a little and chill you a little. So settle back, get a good grip on your nerves, and be comfortable, if you can, as you hear the story I call Murder in Jazz Time. Tonight, we're going to delve into the strange and confusing events in the life of Alexander Drake. But what person can tell you of these events better than Alex Drake himself? As our story begins, Drake is seated at a small table, staring at several blank sheets of writing paper. Slowly he picks up a pen, hesitates, and starts to write.
2: I scarcely know at what point to begin telling of the things that have happened to me these past months. I suppose I should begin with Vicky. Vicky, who I have loved ever since we were children. If my love was never returned by her, I was content to wait, ever hopeful that someday she would reciprocate my feelings. We saw a great deal of each other after she graduated college, and I watched with interest as she embarked upon a singing career. Success came to Vicky quickly and smoothly, as all things did. She sang with several name bands and then became a star attraction at the swankier nightclubs. Several years passed, and then one night, as I had always dreamed of it happening, Vicky agreed to marry me. That was the happiest moment of my life. A week later, we were married and driving to New Orleans on our honeymoon. Happy, darling?
3: Oh, yes, Alex, yes.
2: No regrets about giving up your career?
3: None at all.
2: Oh, it's good of you to say that, Vicky. I'll try to make it up to you.
3: Oh, no, really, Alex. Giving up my career isn't any sacrifice. For a long time now, I've known that I wasn't very good.
2: Not very good? Why, you were getting $1,000 a week at the Casablanca. And look at the way your recordings are selling.
3: Oh, let's face it, Alex. I have a nice voice. I'm fairly attractive. And thanks to fine publicity, I've come a long way. But I'm not really a very good singer.
2: Oh, nonsense. I think you're a wonderful singer.
3: That's because you're in love with me, darling. But I know better. Take, for example, that recording of Easy Living that I made.
2: That was one of the best things you ever did.
3: Yes, Alex, it was. But have you ever heard the recording that Billie Holiday made of that number?
2: No, I don't think I have.
3: Well, if you had heard it, you'd know the difference between good singing and really great singing.
2: You mean she was so much better?
3: Yes, Alex. And if I can't be a top blues singer, then I won't sing at all.
2: Oh, Vicky, you're young yet. It takes time.
3: No, Alex. You either have it or you don't.
2: I see. Is that why you decided to give up your career? Marry me?
3: Yes, darling.
2: I'm glad you told me. Oh, look, Vicky, that sign. Only 37 miles to New Orleans.
3: Oh, wonderful. At last, I'm going to see New Orleans. You don't know how long I've waited for this.
2: Why all this enthusiasm for New Orleans?
3: Why, Alex, New Orleans is the birthplace of jazz. Think of all the great musicians and singers who've come from there and the wonderful jazz they created. People like Willie Johnson, Bertha Hill, and Jack Simmons. And just think, Jeff Becker is still in New Orleans, and we can hear him play.
2: He's the fellow that owns the famous waterfront cafe, isn't he?
3: Oh, Alex, Jeff Becker isn't famous because he owns a cafe. Why, he's one of the great names of jazz. Many critics think he's the finest jazz pianist who ever lived.
2: Forgive my ignorance, darling. I'm afraid I'm just a long hair at heart. Tell me, if this fellow Jeff Becker is as great as you say, how come I haven't heard more about him?
3: Because he's always refused to leave New Orleans. He's had some fabulous offers to play in New York, but he's turned them all down. That's why he isn't widely known. But real lovers of jazz come from all over the country to hear Jeff Becker play at his cafe.
2: Well, then I guess there isn't any question as to where we're going tonight. Jeff Becker's it is. An hour later, we were in New Orleans and registered at a hotel. Early that evening, Vicky and I had supper at Antoine's, and then we left for Jeff Becker's cafe. As we drove, Vicky was unable to hide the excitement she felt. Jeff Becker's cafe turned out to be a long, rambling, shabby building with a balcony that ran the length of it and hung over the river. The inside of the cafe was as unpretentious as the outside. There were 40 ancient tables or so, a small bandstand, and an equally small dance floor. A mahogany bar ran the length of one wall with a long mirror behind it reflecting the shabbiness of the cafe. As we were seated, a few musicians began to drift in and take their places on the bandstand. Vicky whispered excitedly to me the names of the musicians whom she seemed to know without ever having seen before. And suddenly, Vicky clutched at my arm.
3: Alex, look. There's Jeff Becker.
2: Where?
3: There he is, walking towards the piano.
2: That little sandy-haired man?
3: Yes. That's Jeff Becker.
2: I stared at him and felt somewhat disappointed. For no good reason whatsoever, my imagination had led me to see Jeff Becker as an impressive-looking individual, whereas in reality he was a slight man, being no more than 5'5", with a plain, undistinguished-looking face. He looked a good deal younger than the 50 he was reputed to be. There were two very attractive-looking women with him, both of whom followed his every move as he sat down at his piano. The talk and the laughter in the cafe died out, and Jeff Becker and his men began to play.

As Jeff Becker played, the disappointment I'd felt about him fast left me. As he sat there at the piano playing smoothly, effortlessly, he was no longer a small, slight man with a plain face. There was a warmth and greatness about him, and even I, who was no lover of jazz, could sense the genius of Jeff Becker.

0: Alex, isn't he wonderful?
1: Yes, Vicky, he is. He really is.
0: Alex, look. He's coming this way.
1: Yes, he seems to be coming to our table.
2: Good evening, Miss Saunders. Welcome to New Orleans.
0: Why, thank you, Mr. Becker. Thank you very much.
2: Just call me Jeff. Only tourists call me Mr. Becker.
0: All right, Jeff. Oh, this is my husband, Alex Drake.
2: Glad to meet you.
1: How do you do? Won't you join us?
2: Sorry, no. I only have a minute. The boys and me got some playing to do.
0: I've heard Brown B Boogie played before, but never as wonderfully as you do it.
2: Thanks very much, Vicky.
0: How did you know who I was?
2: I've seen pictures of you.
1: Have you ever heard my wife sing, Jeff?
2: Yes, I have. Well, I gotta be getting back to work. It's been nice meeting you folks. See you around.
1: Yes, of course. Huh. An abrupt sort of fellow, isn't he?
0: He was being tactful, darling, not abrupt. He was afraid you might ask him what he thought of my singing.
1: Well, what's wrong with my asking him that?
0: Oh, nothing. Only it would have made Jeff Becker unhappy to have told you the truth about my singing.
1: Well, anyway, I still think you're great.
0: Thank you, darling. Oh, look, they're going to play now.

0: We sat listening to the magic of Jeff Becker's music for hours. When I suggested to Vicky that we leave, she refused, insisting that we remain until closing time, which was 4 a.m. The next evening found us once again at Jeff's cafe, and again we remained until closing. Try as I might, I couldn't get Vicky interested in the sights of New Orleans and the fascinating swamp country nearby. Night after night, despite my protests, we would end up at Jeff's cafe. Life to Vicky came to revolve around these nightly visits, and all else seemed unreal to her. Soon, even I lost track of time. Weeks passed, and then one night at closing time, Jeff Becker came over to our table for the first time since the night we'd met.
1: Howdy, folks. Glad to see you still with us.
2: Hello, Jeff.
1: Well, how do you folks like New Orleans? Having a good time? Well,
0: frankly, we've seen very little of New Orleans outside of this cafe.
1: Well, just between us, there ain't very much more to see.
2: I agree. Oh, dear, it's closing time already. No sooner do we get here than it's time to go home.
1: Well, if you'd like to hear more music, why not stay on? The boys and me always have a small session after closing hours.
0: Well, thanks very much, Jeff, but I'm afraid that we really must be...
2: Oh, we'd love to stay on, Jeff. It's wonderful of you to ask us.
1: Glad to have you. See you around.
0: Vicky, enough is enough. We've been here since 9 o'clock.
2: Alex, you don't understand. It's an honor to have Jeff ask you to stay on. Few people get that invitation.
0: Well, I'm duly appreciative, believe me, but 7 hours is enough of this place for one night. Now, come along, Vicky. Let's go back to the hotel.
2: No, I want to stay for the session.
0: Vicky, I think I've been more than reasonable. Coming here night after night for weeks, now it's about time I got my way. I insist we leave.
2: I won't go, I tell you. I'm staying here. If you want to go back to the hotel, don't let me keep you.
0: As Vicky screamed at me, for a brief flashing moment, I almost imagined I'd seen hate in her eyes. The shock of that moment was like a revelation. Suddenly, I realized that Vicky had changed, that I was losing her. Her face, as she listened to the music, was like the faces of the musicians and Jeff Becker's himself. Their emotion laid bare, by turns ecstatic, impassioned, unresisting. I was an outsider looking in on a way of life of which I could never be part. The lateness of the hour, the smoke-filled room, and my confused thoughts were too much for me, and I fell asleep with my head on the table. I have no idea how long I slept, but when I awoke, it was daylight. I became aware of a woman singing. I looked up. I saw it was Vicky. Vicky standing by the piano, singing to Jeff Becker.

0: Well, Jeff?
1: I don't know, Vicky.
0: What's wrong?
1: Hard to say.
0: Oh.
1: Vicky, jazz was born in these parts. And it came from the people. The people who worked on the levees, the riverside whalers, and in the fields. It was part of the bone and flesh of old-timers like Willie Johnson and Joe Fletcher. They played jazz the way it was in their hearts. A singer like Chippy Hill just stepped up, clapped her hands, and gave out with the blues. That's what made it great. They played and sang as they felt.
0: I see.
1: Second-rate musicians picked up something that was fine and clean and took it to the big cities in the north. But they weren't playing for the sake of music. They were playing for greenbacks.
0: And is that what's wrong with my singing?
1: Afraid so. I reckon you had too many teachers, Vicky, and they all taught you to sing by the book. It may be popular, but it ain't good.
0: Do you think it's too late to go back?
1: Hard to say, Vicky. Do you want to start all over?
0: Oh, yes, Jeff, yes. Would you let me stay on here and sing with your band?
1: Well, if you feel...
2: No, Vicky.
0: Alex!
2: You're not singing with the band. We're leaving New Orleans at once.
0: Alex, be reasonable.
2: Use, Vicky. We're leaving New Orleans today, and that's final. I'll get your suitcases from the closet, Vicky, so that you can start packing.
0: I tell you, Alex, I'm not leaving New Orleans. Not only am I staying, but I'm going to sing with Jeff Becker's band.
2: Vicky, are you blind? Can't you see what's happening? You're losing all sense of perception, of values. Life to you has come to mean only Jeff Becker's cafe.
0: I don't care. That's where I belong, where I really feel alive. If you loved jazz, felt about it the way I do, you'd understand.
2: I do understand, but there are other things besides Jeff Becker and his music.
0: Not for me, there aren't.
2: Now, here's a suitcase. Start packing.
0: It's no use, Alex. I'm not leaving.
2: You'll have to choose between Jeff Becker and myself, Vicky.
0: Well, I'm sorry it's come to this, Alex. But I'm still going to sing with Jeff Becker's band.
2: It was at that moment I knew that I had lost Vicky. As she turned away from me, an overwhelming hatred for Jeff Becker surged up within me. Had he been in the room at that moment, I would have killed him without any hesitation. I left the hotel, walked the streets of New Orleans. I knew that Vicky would never be mine as long as Jeff Becker were alive. And I also knew that I couldn't go on without Vicky. There was only one answer. I returned to the hotel, told Vicky I would remain in New Orleans with her. Night after night, we continued going to that waterfront cafe. And each night after the place had closed, Vicky would sing with the band. As I listened to Vicky sing, even I, who knew very little of music, could sense that her singing was superb. The musicians in the band looked at her approvingly and accepted her as one of themselves. Under Jeff Becker's almost hypnotic guidance, she sang with warmth and feeling. As much as I hated Jeff Becker, I couldn't help but admire his genius for bringing out talent. The music ended, and Jeff rose from the piano and patted Vicky on the shoulder encouragingly. He left the bandstand and started walking through the cafe towards his office in the back. This was the moment I had long waited for. I quickly eased out of my chair, which was in a darkened part of the cafe, and slipped out into the balcony. I then ran quietly along the balcony until I reached the French door that opened into Jeff Becker's office. I got there just as Jeff sat down at his desk. He was alone. I opened the door and stepped into his office.
1: Oh, hello, Alex. What can I do for you?
2: I've come for my wife.
1: Your wife? Vicky isn't in here.
2: Vicky is wherever you are. And I can't have that, Jeff. She's got to be mine.
1: She is yours. You know that.
2: No, no. She belongs to you now. She said as much. As long as you're alive, Vicky will never be mine. I know that.
1: You're wrong, Alex. Believe me. It's mutual.
2: She's got to be mine.
3: She's got to be.
4: Alex, don't. No.
2: I felt Jeff's body go limp in my hands. And I knew he was dead. I quickly picked up his slight body in my arms and carried it out to the balcony. There was no one in sight. I leaned over the balcony rail and dropped Jeff's body. It fell into the river with a small splash and was gone. I quietly walked to the other end of the balcony and slipped into my seat in the darkened cafe. The musicians and Vicky were still on the bandstand talking, and I knew they hadn't missed me during the few minutes I'd been gone. The ordeal was over. A week passed, and Jeff Becker's disappearance was the talk of New Orleans. The police questioned everyone, but were unable to solve the mystery. Vicky was inconsolable and locked herself in her room at the hotel, refusing to see anyone.
5: Who is it?
2: It's Alex, darling. Please let me in. Darling, you can't stay in your room like this day after day. You know it isn't good for you. Vicky, let's leave New Orleans. Go to New York.
0: No, I'm going to wait until Jeff comes back.
2: Vicky. Jeff isn't coming back.
0: What? What do you mean?
2: A body was found floating in the Gulf this morning. The police think it's Jeff's body.
0: Oh, no!
2: After a week in the water, naturally, it was hard to identify.
0: Jeff! Dead?
2: Yes, darling. It's in all the papers.
0: Oh, Alex!
2: You mustn't cry, darling. Here, let me wipe your tears. Don't you think it would be better if we left New Orleans?
0: All right, Alex. Anything you say.
2: A few days later, we were back in New York. There was snow on the ground, and the air was invigorating. What had happened in New Orleans seemed like a dream, a bad dream. At first, Vicky was melancholy, but as days passed, she grew better, and I felt confident that in time she'd be her old self. We saw all the shows in town and dined at the finest restaurants. And then one night, I took her to Carnegie Hall to hear the Philharmonic Orchestra. Here, darling, here's the program.
0: Thank you.
2: Oh, I see they're going to play the Rachmaninoff First Piano Concerto with Andre Duval as soloist. You've always liked that concerto, haven't you?
0: Yes, Alex.
6: Look, Duval's just come up on stage. Young, isn't he?
0: Yes, he is.
2: Happy?
0: Alex, they're going to play now.

0: As I sat there in that great concert hall listening to the orchestra, I became aware of discordant playing. I looked at Vicky, at other concertgoers, but none seemed aware of it. The discordancy grew. And then suddenly I realized it wasn't the music of Rachmaninoff I was hearing. It was the music of Jeff Beckett, being played faster and faster, louder and louder. I fought the impulse to scream out. As I put my hands to my ears, I became aware of my arm being shaken. It was Vicky.
1: Alex, what's the matter with you?
0: Vicky, the music. Listen to it.
1: Alex, be quiet. Everyone is looking at us.
0: I can't stand it anymore. Let's get out of here.
1: All right, Alex, but please be quiet. Everybody's looking at us.
0: Hurry, Vicky, hurry.
2: Oh, it's gone. Thank goodness I can't hear it anymore.
1: What's gone?
2: The music.
1: Alex, you aren't making any sense. We came to the concert to hear music. What's wrong with you?
0: Wrong? Nothing. Nothing at all. I just suddenly felt ill in there and had to get out.
1: Perhaps we'd better see a doctor. You look so pale.
0: No, I'm all right now.
1: Are you sure?
0: Yes. Let's go home now, Vicky, huh? All the way home, I kept thinking of the amazing hallucination I'd had. Obviously, it was the result of the mental strain I had undergone in New Orleans. But with sufficient rest and relaxation, I would soon forget the horrible events that had occurred there. Arriving home, I went to bed, but found it difficult to fall asleep. Hours later, I drifted off into an uneasy sleep, and then I started dreaming. I dreamt that I was in Jeff Becker's cafe, and the only people there were Jeff and myself. He was seated at the piano playing, smiling at me. I walked over to the bandstand and he spoke to me.
3: Hello, Alex. How do you like this number? Pretty good for a dead man, huh?
0: You can't play if you're dead.
3: Yes, I can, Alex. You hear my music, don't you?
0: Yes, I do.
3: You're always going to hear it, Alex. Always. Because my music will never die. Even if you did kill me, it'll go on and on.
0: No! Stop! No! I don't want to hear it! Stop! Stop!
1: Alex, wake up! Alex.
0: What?
1: Alex, what is it?
0: What is it?
1: You were having a nightmare. You screamed and woke me up.
0: Yes. I remember now.
1: What were you dreaming about?
0: New Orleans.
1: New Orleans?
0: Yes. Go back to sleep now, Vicky. I'm all right. I'm all right, I said to her. But I wasn't. That was the beginning of a series of nightmares and hallucinations in which I heard Jeff Becker playing that accursed music of his. When an attack came, I would flee from room to room, pressing my fingers against my ears, but there was no escape. I could hear the rhythmic pounding of Jeff Becker's music in my head, growing louder and louder, relentlessly hammering away. I knew that it would only be a question of time before he drove me mad. I fought for my sanity, but the...
4: Good morning, Mr. Drake. How are you feeling today? Oh, I see you've done quite a bit of writing. Good. I'm glad you followed my suggestion.
0: It's all written down, Doctor. Everything that happened to me.
4: It's fine, Mr. Drake. I'm sure it'll be of great help to both of us. Do you feel in the mood for a visitor?
0: A visitor?
4: Yes, your wife.
0: Yes, I'd like to see Vicky.
4: She's just outside. I'll have her come in. Will you come in now, Mr. Drake?
1: Hello, Alex. How are you, darling?
0: Vicky! Oh, it's good to see you again and have you near me.
1: Oh, Alex. Dr. Mitchell says that you're much better.
0: Yes, I'm much better.
1: Doctor, will you tell him?
4: Yes, Mr. Drake.
0: Tell me what?
4: Oh, won't you sit down, Mr. Drake? Yeah, that's it. Now, what I'm going to tell you will come as a shock, but I'm hopeful it'll rid you of the hallucinations you suffer from.
0: Yes, Doctor?
4: Mr. Drake, you did not murder Jeff Becker.
0: But I did. I choked him until he was dead. And then I threw him into the river.
4: No, Mr. Drake. Jeff Becker was not dead when you threw him into the river. He was only unconscious, and the water revived him.
0: His body made a splash. A small splash.
4: Jeff Becker is alive. He was picked up by a fishing trawler going to sea. Do you understand, Mr. Drake?
5: Jeff Becker is alive. Will you come in, please?
6: I didn't want to do it, but he made me.
3: Hello, Alex. How are you?
6: No! You're dead! You're dead, do you hear? But your music, it goes on and on! I can't get away from your music! It follows me everywhere!
1: Doctor, can't you do something?
7: Fred, we've failed again. This feeling of guilt is overwhelming. However, we shan't give up.
6: It's getting louder!

This is the mysterious traveler again. Too bad about poor Alex, wasn't it? It just goes to prove you may be able to escape the law, but there's always your conscience to reckon with. What happened to Alex? Oh, he finally responded to medical treatment, and today he and Vicky are a very happy couple. However, there are still two things Alex can't stand. Jazz and the sight of rivers. He's strictly a long hair these days. Now, I recall another young man once who decided that two murders are better than one. And so... Oh, you have to get off here. I'm sorry. But I'm sure we'll meet again. I take this same train every week at the same time.

0: You have just heard The Mysterious Traveler, a series of dramas of the strange and terrifying. All characters in tonight's story were fictitious, and any resemblance to the names of actual persons was purely coincidental. In tonight's cast were Maurice Toplin, Frank Behrens, Joan Alexander, and John Gibson. All recordings heard in this program were played by Miss Hazel Scott and may be found in her latest album, Great Scott. Organ music was played by Paul Taubman. Sound by George Cooney, broadcast engineer Al King. The Mysterious Traveler is written, produced, and directed by Robert J. Arthur and David Cogan. 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
1: The Little Man Who Wasn't There.
0: Another strange and suspenseful tale of the Mysterious Traveler. This program has come to you from our New York studios. Another program of tense and dramatic action will follow in just a minute. Stay tuned to the station for Official Detective. Carl Caruso speaking. 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
1: This is The Mysterious Traveler, inviting you to join me on another journey into the realm of the strange and the terrifying. I hope you will enjoy the trip, and it will thrill you a little and chill you a little. So settle back, get a good grip on your nerves, and be comfortable, if you can, as you hear the story I call, I Won't Die Alone. Our story begins in 1931. Two young men are speeding along in a car on a lonely West Virginia road at 70 miles an hour. There's a tight, tense look on the face of the driver, Steve Martin, as he takes the curves on the road without slowing down. His companion, Chuck Williams, wipes the perspiration from his face with trembling hands. He turns and watches the road behind fearfully, now and then glancing at Steve's face for reassurance.
2: Turn on the radio, Chuck. Let's see if they got an alarm out yet.
3: Yeah, okay. Oh, well, what do you think our chances are, Steve?
2: Hard to say. It all depends on how fast the cops spread the word.
4: The two men robbed the Third National Bank of Lewisburg of over $250,000 shortly before closing time. Word has just been received that the two bank robbers are now driving east on Highway 6B toward the Allegheny Mountains.
2: That's not good.
4: State Police Car 9, take up position at junction of Highway 11A and River Road.
2: They're moving fast.
4: State Police Car 10, take up position at junction of Highway 3 and Highway 6B.
3: Steve, Highway 6B, we're on it.
2: Yeah.
4: That is all. Stand by for further orders.
3: Steve, you gotta turn back. We're headed for a trap.
2: Take it easy, will you? There's still a chance. 20 miles ahead, there's a small dirt road that'll detour us right around them.
3: 20 miles? We'll never make it, Steve. Isn't there any other road we can turn off on?
2: No.
3: Are you sure?
2: I was born in these parts. I know every inch of the country.
3: Steve, let's ditch the car and cut toward the mountains on foot.
2: Are you crazy? It's 40 miles to the mountains. We'd never make it walking. We've got to keep driving. It's our only chance.
3: We'll run right into that trap, I tell you. They'll be waiting with Tommy guns. We'll be dead pigeons.
2: Okay, then we'll be dead pigeons.
3: I'd give up my share to haul right now to be out of this. You gotta get me out of this, Steve. You gotta.
2: Oh, shut up.
3: Look, Steve, if you were to let me out of the car and keep on going yourself, I might be able to get away. The cops would be so busy chasing you, I'd be able to give them the slip.
2: You lousy rat.
3: Now, look at it my way, Steve. There ain't no use both our getting caught. That don't make sense.
2: You're great when it comes to sharing the dough, but when the heat's on, you want out.
3: Yeah, but I'm willing to pay for, You can keep my share of the bank, Carl. Now, that's fair enough, ain't it? Huh?
2: A lot of good that dough'll do me if I get caught, but I'm sick of hearing you whine. All right, it's a deal. If I get through, the dough's all mine. If I don't, well, I don't.
3: Thanks, Steve, thanks. I'll never forget this.
2: Come on, get out.
3: Which way do I go, Steve?
2: Head across the fields until you hit a small stream. Then head upstream for about 6 miles. There's a railroad water tower there. You ought to be able to hop a freight.
3: Thanks, Steve. I'll be seeing you.
2: Yeah. So long, Chuck.

0: Flo, where are you?
1: Here, Chuck. I was wondering when you'd show up. Let's see by the paper they got Steve.
0: Yeah. Hey, let me see that paper. It says here they caught him yesterday afternoon at 5. An hour after I left him.
1: What'd you do, run out on him?
0: No, I didn't run out on him. I just played it smart. What are you looking at me like that for? There wasn't no sense in both our being caught, was there?
1: No, I guess not. Where's the dough?
0: What dough?
1: The 254 grand you got in the bank job.
0: Steve had the dough.
1: What? Look what it says there in the paper. Huh? Go ahead, read it.
0: Martin, when captured, told police he knew nothing about the stolen bank money. Police believe that Martin's unknown companion escaped with the loot. But I didn't, Flo. I didn't. Steve had that dough when I left him.
1: Then why didn't the police find it when they caught him?
0: There's only one answer. Steve stopped and hid the dough someplace before he got him.
1: Yeah, that must be it. Steve's too smart to risk being caught and having all that dough taken away from him. Poor guy. They'll probably throw the book at him.
0: Where have you been so long? Well, what happened at the trial?
1: They give him 25 years.
0: 25 years?
1: Mm-hmm.
0: How did he take it?
1: He didn't bat an eye.
0: Maybe he'll think things over and squeal on
1: me. Oh, stop sniffling, will you? Steve isn't the kind of a guy to do anything like that.
0: Yeah, sure. Why should he want to squeal on me? Besides, if he did, the cops would find out that I didn't have the bank, though. That it's Steve who got it. He wouldn't want that to happen. Sure. Why, with good behavior, he'll be out in 18 or 19 years. Then he'll have all that dough hid.
1: I'd rather have the 18 or 19 years than the dough. Well, it's been nice knowing you, Chuck.
0: Wait a minute, Flo, don't go.
1: What?
0: Why not stick around? We'd make a good team. We don't need Steve.
1: We don't, huh? And just what would I get sticking around? You haven't got brain, muscle, or dough. What's the attraction?
0: Listen, Flo, stick with me and I'll get dough. I've always gotten what I wanted in the end.
1: Without Steve, you haven't got a chance. He had all the brains, all the guts.
0: Yeah, and where did it get him? You notice I ain't behind bars. And I'll get that big dough yet.
1: Three cheers. When you do, look me up.
2: Seventeen years in which earth-shaking events took place. With the passing of time, Steve Martin became just a memory to Chuck Williams and Flo Duval. During the 30s, Chuck struggled desperately to make money in a half dozen petty rackets, but failed miserably. However, with the coming of the war, his luck changed, and in the years that followed, he thrived on the black market. And with his newfound wealth, he was able to win Flo Duval. 1948 found Chuck Williams a happy, prosperous citizen without a care in the world.
0: How many times have I told you to knock before you come into this office?
1: Look, Napoleon, save that big shot stuff for your stooges.
0: Same old flow. I guess that's what I like about you, baby.
1: Yeah, I'll bet. Well, you've got that superior look on your face again. Who are you planning to knife now?
0: I just got word that our old pal, Steve, he's getting out of prison tomorrow.

0: Always change his mind?
1: Chuck, leave Steve alone. That money by rights is his. He paid 17 years for it. Besides, you don't need it. You got more dough than that already.
0: Maybe so, but that isn't going to stop me from getting that 254 grand. And you ought to know by this time I always get what I go after. I got you, didn't I, baby, huh?

0: And remember, baby, when those gates open and Steve comes out, let me do the talking.
1: Don't worry, I will. I don't want any part of this dirty deal.
0: Relax, baby, relax. When I get that 254 G's, I'll buy you a fancy diamond bracelet. Then you'll feel better.
2: Hey, boss, they're opening the gate. Is that him?
0: No. Steve's twice as big as that guy.
1: Chuck, that is Steve.
0: Can't be. That guy looks at least six. You're right. It is Steve. Stay in the car. Hey, Steve. Steve, over here. What's the matter? Don't you remember an old pal?
3: Hello, Chuck. Well, I didn't recognize you at first.
0: Let it here, pal.
3: Yeah. I guess I'm kind of surprised to see you after all these years.
0: Well, I've been living in South America most of the time. Only got back a year ago. I know I should have written you, but I never was any good at that.
3: Boy, yeah, sure smells better out here.
0: Come on, let's get in my car. I got a surprise for you.
3: Surprise?
0: Yeah. You remember Flo Duval, don't you? Well, here she is.
4: Hello, Steve.
3: Hello, Flo. Hey, it's nice seeing you again.
0: Come on, Steve, get in. We're driving you to town.
3: Thanks, Chuck.
0: Okay, Felix, back to town.
2: Right, boss.
1: You don't look well, Steve.
3: It's just this prison parlor, Flo, and 17 years.
0: Well, that's all behind you now, Steve. A few weeks of good rest and good food, you'll be a new man.
3: I'd like to believe that.
0: Just take my word for it. I'm never wrong.
3: Well, you seem to have done all right, Chuck.
0: Yeah, not bad. I own a nightclub, a bowling alley, used car business, a couple of apartment houses. I can't complain.
3: I'm glad to hear it.
0: I'm not forgetting an old pal either. Now, Flo and me want you to come and stay with us until you get on your feet. You know, a house guest.
3: I'd rather not, Chuck. I don't want to put you out.
0: Put me out? Ha! Listen to the guy. Well, we got sweet servants, everything. Steve, I just won't take no for an answer.
5: A week passed, then 2 weeks, during which Steve Martin did little other than eat and sleep and take long walks. Chuck Williams played the role of the gracious host to perfection, and his guest lacked nothing in the way of comfort. So concerned was Chuck with his guest's welfare that he always knew exactly where Steve was and what he was doing. Then one day, as Chuck had known it would happen, Steve came into his office for a private chat.
3: Hey, you busy?
0: No. Have a seat, Steve.
3: Thanks.
0: What's on your mind?
3: Well, while I was doing time, my old man died and left me a small farm in West Virginia. That's where I was born and raised, you know.
0: Yeah, I remember you telling me.
3: Well, I'm going back to the old farmhouse and settle down there for a while.
0: I see. Well, anything you say, Steve. Only let's keep in touch, huh?
3: Yeah, sure thing, Chuck.
0: When are you thinking of leaving?
3: Tomorrow morning.
0: Well, that's soon, huh? Well, we'll have to have a little farewell party tonight, okay?
3: Yeah, fine. I'll see you later.
0: Right you are. Felix, come in here.
6: What's up, boss?
0: My pal, Steve, is getting ready to make his move.
6: Guess he can't wait no longer to get his hands on that dough.
0: Looks that way. He's leaving tomorrow morning for a small farm he's got in West Virginia.
6: West Virginia, huh?
0: Yeah. Farmhouse can't be more than 30 or 40 miles from where he stashed the dough.
6: Is there any chance he might have hidden it on a farm?
0: Nah. Cops caught him before he got that far. He hid that dough someplace off Highway 6B.
6: How many of the boys you want me to take along?
0: Take 4. I don't want any slip-ups. Watch him day and night, and without being seen.
6: Just leave it to me.
0: Sooner or later, he'll lead you to the dough. When he does, well, you know what to do.
6: Yeah.
0: Okay, then. You better start packing.
5: The next morning, when Steve Martin took a train for West Virginia, 2 very inconspicuous men were seated at the other end of the coach he was riding in. They watched him get off the train.

0: an all but deserted station in West Virginia, but made no move to follow him. As the train started off, Steve hired a car to take him to the farm he'd inherited. It was dusk when he finally reached the deserted farmhouse. On a heavily wooded hill 100 yards away, Felix and a companion watched through field glasses as Steve lit a fire in the farmhouse and prepared to settle down for the night. In the days and nights that followed, Felix and his men took turns watching Steve Martin's every action. And every evening, Felix would phone Chuck Williams and report that Steve hadn't made a move as yet.
1: How many times have I told you to knock before coming into this office?
2: What's the matter, Napoleon? Aren't things working out?
1: I've told you to lay off that Napoleon stuff. I don't like it.
2: Mm-hmm.
1: That must be Felix. Hello?
3: Hello, boss. Felix.
1: Well, what's happening?
3: Nothing. He still hasn't made a move. All he does is fish and read.
1: What about visitors?
3: He hasn't seen anyone since the day he got here.
1: Are you sure he didn't give you the slip during the night and get the dough?
3: Not a chance. I got 2 boys watching the house at night.
1: Well, maybe he knows he's being watched, and that's why he hasn't tried anything.
3: I'd bet my last buck he hasn't spotted us.
1: Nothing ever goes right unless I'm running the show. I'm leaving tonight for West Virginia. I'll see you in the morning.
3: Okay, boss. I'll be expecting you.
4: That's a farmhouse down there, boss. Look through the field glasses. You can see it just like you were standing in the front yard.
1: He's sitting on the porch reading.
4: Yeah, reading and fishing is all he does. He hasn't been more than a couple of 100 yards away from the house since he got here.
1: Well, he must have spotted you. That must be the reason he hasn't made a move.
4: How could he have spotted us? You can see how careful we've been.
1: Well, I'll wait a couple more days. See what happens. If he doesn't move soon, I'll have to think of something else.
0: Leaving Felix to continue his watch over the farmhouse, Chuck returned to the village and registered at the village inn. The hours that followed dragged interminably, and the hatred that Chuck felt for Steve Martin grew with each passing hour. In the evening, Felix drove into the village and reported that nothing new had occurred. 4 more fruitless days went by. Chuck Williams was unable to contain his fury any longer. He got into his car and drove to within a half mile of the farmhouse, then walked the rest of the way to where Felix and his men were hidden on the hill.
4: Boss, what are you doing here?
1: I got tired of waiting.
4: You better get down, boss, or Steve Martin's liable to spot you.
1: Forget that. We're through playing a waiting game. We're going to move in on him.
4: Move in on
1: him?
4: Yeah.
1: Maybe after a light workout, my pal Steve will be willing to tell me where he stashed the dough.
4: Ah, that sounds more like it. I never did go for this cat and mouse game.
1: Before we're through with him, he'll be begging to tell us what he knows.

0: Hello, Steve. Got lonesome for you. Decided to pay your call.
1: I thought you'd get around to it sooner or later.
0: You don't sound very glad to see me. That's a fine way to act towards a pal who was your host for the last 3 weeks. Didn't I treat you right?
1: Yeah. That's what made me figure I hadn't seen the last of you. What do you want?
0: I'll give you one guess.
1: I haven't got it.
0: I know you haven't, but you know where it is.
1: So what? That money belongs to me, not you.
0: That's where you're wrong, pal. That dough belongs to the guy strong enough to get it. That's me.
1: Okay, then you go ahead and get it.
2: Should I let him have it, boss?
0: That's not up to me, Felix. That's up to Steve. Well, pal, you gonna dig up that dough for me?
1: No.
0: You're not as smart as you used to be. You know, I'll get what I want in the end.
1: I wouldn't count on it.
0: Okay, Felix, I guess it's up to you and Slim now.
2: He'll talk. Won't you, pal? That's it, pal. Try getting on your feet. Here, let me help you.

0: How is he, Felix?
1: It's out cold, boss.
0: He always did have a stepping streak. You think in his condition he couldn't take all that punishment?
1: We give him any more, he's liable to kick off.
0: You sure?
1: Yeah. He's already got a couple of busted ribs, and that beating around the head didn't help any.
0: We gotta make him talk. We gotta.
1: You have to figure out some other way.
0: Throw some water in his face.
1: Okay. It's come to, boss.
0: Prop him up in that chair.
1: Come on, you. There.
0: Steve, can you hear me?
2: Yeah, I can hear you.
0: Felix here wants to try the water treatment.
2: Water treatment?
0: Yeah. Now, why don't you play it smart and tell me where you hid that dough? Won't talk, huh? Okay, Felix.
2: Wait, I'll talk.
0: Well, it's more like it. Where is it?
2: You could never find it alone. I'll have to take you to it. Just you and me.
0: What's the matter with Felix coming along?
2: Just you and me.
0: Okay, pal, okay. Only I'm wondering if you're in condition to make it. Hey, Felix.
1: Yeah, boss.
0: Give him a few drinks, try to fix him up.
1: Right.
0: As soon as you've done that, Steve and me will be on our way.
3: An hour later, Steve, with the assistance of Felix, tottered to Chuck Williams' car and got in the front seat. Chuck slid behind the wheel and started the motor. As he drove off, he waved to Felix triumphantly. In a few minutes, the farmhouse had faded from view. Steve, huddled in a corner of the front seat, fought to keep from crying out every time the car hit a rut in the road. Now and then, he opened his pain-filled eyes to look out the window. Chuck watched him with satisfaction as he drove.
0: How much further is it?
2: You drive about 5 miles until you reach a small gravel road where you'll see a big sign saying the Devil's Caverns. You turn right there and go 2 miles.
0: The Devil's Caverns? What are they?
2: They're a big tourist attraction in these parts during the summer. Hundreds of huge underground caverns that run for miles in all directions.
0: You mean that's where you stashed the dough?
2: Yeah. The best place in the world.
0: How do you know you'll be able to find it again?
2: I know every inch of the caverns. When I was a kid, my old man worked as a tourist guide there. I learned my way around from him.
0: Okay. But you better find that, though. I'm warning you.
2: I'll find it. Well, you should be reaching the gravel road in a couple of minutes. Turn right, then it's 2 miles to the Devil's Caverns. This is it. Park the car in that shed over there.
0: Place sure looks deserted.
2: Well, no one ever comes here until June.
0: Is that the entrance to the caverns? That door set in the rock?
2: Yeah. You'll have to shoot the lock off the door.
0: Is this okay?
2: Yeah. No one will ever be able to spot the car here.
0: But you said no one comes here until June.
2: No one does. I take chances. We'll need a flashlight.
0: I got one. Come out this way. If you're thinking of any tricks, don't. Remember, I got this gun, and you're in no condition to try anything.
2: Yeah, you saw to that.
0: How come you didn't hide out here when the cops were after you?
2: Well, there wasn't any place to hide the car. Shed wasn't here 17 years ago.
0: Tough. Never saw such a lonely-looking place.
2: Yeah. Well, you ought to be able to blow this padlock off with one shot.
0: You better stand over there. That does it.

0: How much further is it? Seems like we've been walking an hour already.
1: It's right up ahead.
0: Sure you can find your way out again? All these cabins look alike to me.
1: Yeah, I know the way out.
0: Sure it's damp in here. Hey, what was that?
1: Oh, probably just a rat running past you. Place is full of them.
0: Seems to me it's taken a long time to find that place where you hid the dough. If you're trying anything,
1: I'll... Here it is. I'll hold the flashlight a little higher. That's it. I hid the suitcase behind this rock.
0: Got it?
1: No, not yet. Here it is.
0: Yeah, that's it. That's it, all right. I can still recognize it. Open it up.
1: Well, there's the dough.
0: Yeah. Still in the bank wrappers. Look at it. Over a quarter of a million bucks. What's so funny? Answer me.
1: So you're the guy who always gets what he goes after in the end, huh?
0: Yeah, now I got the dough. And I'm asking you again, what's so funny?
1: Look at the money. Go ahead, look at it.
0: I'm looking. What about it?
1: Yeah, you're looking, mastermind, but you don't see. All those bills are goldbacks.
0: Goldbacks?
1: Yeah, that's right. In 1933, the government called in all goldbacks. That's how the kidnapper Bruno Hauptmann got caught, trying to pass goldbacks after the government had called him in.
0: You mean that dough is no good?
1: That's just what I mean. You try passing any of that dough and you'll end up doing time.
0: You've known all along that dough was no good?
1: Ever since 1933. Knowing it was worthless, I never intended coming here for it. But you may...
0: I ought to let you have it, you rat, for leading me on like this.
1: Well, why don't you?
0: Come on, pick up that suitcase. Let's get out of here.
1: Oh, wait a minute. I forgot to tell you, Chuck.
0: Tell me what?
1: I'm staying here.
0: You're staying here?
1: Yeah, that's right.
0: Now, look, I've had enough out of you. Start leading the way out.
1: I guess you didn't understand. I said I'm staying here.
0: Get gone or you'll get it right between the eyes.
1: That doesn't scare me. You see, Chuck, there was something else I didn't tell you.
0: Something else?
1: Yeah. I didn't get out of prison on good behavior. I got out because the doctor said I was going to die in 3 months.
0: You're going to die in 3 months?
1: Yeah, that's right. I thought I'd die peacefully on my farm. Only you wouldn't let me do that. So I've decided to die here with you as company.
0: Steve, you can't do that. Can't do that, Steve. You gotta get me out of here. You gotta.
1: I don't have to do anything. I don't want to.
0: Look, get me out of here, Steve. I'll make it worth your while. I got dough. I got lots of dough.
1: It's too bad. You won't be able to take it with you.
0: Steve, I'll give you 100 G's. 200 G's if you get me out of here.
1: Not gonna be tough for me to die because I only got 3 months anyway. But I'm gonna enjoy watching you. You're gonna get weaker and weaker as you plead with me to lead you out of
0: here. No.
1: Then you're going to get desperate and try to find a way out by yourself. But you'll never make it. You'll go wandering from one cabin to another, and then in the end, you'll probably wander back here to find me dead. And your flashlight's going to go out. Huh? You'll be all alone in the dark with the rats and the bats.
0: Oh, stop it! Stop it or I'll
1: and
0: shoot!
1: And if you go weaker, the rats are going to close in on you before you know it. Ah!
0: Steve. Steve. I didn't mean it. Well, you made me. Steve, say something. He's dead. He's dead. Gotta get out of here. Gotta get out of here. Help!

this is the mysterious traveler again. Did you enjoy our little trip? What happened to Chuck Williams? Oh, the poor fellow was found dead a month later when the cabins were opened for the summer tourist trade. Seems Chuck had wandered from cabin to cabin without being able to find his way out. Evidently, he'd gone mad in his last hours, for he was found with his pockets stuffed full of bills. Goldbacks. Now, I recall another case in which two ghosts came face to face, only to discover that... Oh, you have to get off now. I'm sorry. But I'm sure we'll meet again. I take this same train every week at this time.

0: You have just heard The Mysterious Traveler, a series of dramas of the strange and terrifying. In tonight's story, all characters were fictional, and any resemblance to the name of an actual person, living or dead, was purely coincidental. In the cast were Maurice Tarplin, Joe Julian, Art Carney, Elspeth Eric, and Alan Manson. Original music was played by Paul Taubman. The Mysterious Traveler is written, produced, and directed by Robert J. Arthur and David Cogan. 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
1: Death Writes a Letter.
0: Another strange and suspenseful tale of the Mysterious Traveler. Don't miss the chilling tale titled Seven Casks of Death, written by Maurice Tarplin, your Mysterious Traveler, which appears in the current issue of Dime Mystery Magazine, now on sale at your local newsstand. This program has come to you from New York. Another program of tense and dramatic action will follow in just a minute. Stay tuned to the station for Official Detective. Carl Caruso speaking. This is the Mutual Broadcasting.

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1: This is The Mysterious Traveler, inviting you to join me on another journey into the realm of the strange and terrifying. I hope you will enjoy the trip, that it will thrill you a little and chill you a little. So settle back, get a good grip on your nerves, and be comfortable, if you can, as you hear the story I call Death Writes a Letter. My story begins last summer in the townhouse of Martin Drake, a well-known financier. Martin is deep in argument with his older brother, John, as his daughter, Susan, enters the room unnoticed.
2: John, how can you possibly believe in such things? Spiritualism, nonsense is a better word for it.
3: To a skeptic, everything is nonsense. But if you'd seen and heard what I have, you too would believe.
4: Hello, Father. Uncle John.
3: Hello, Susan.
4: Oh, I see you two are up to your old arguments.
3: Well, your father's a very stubborn man, Susan.
2: Well, I may be stubborn, but I'm no fool. Imagine believing in spiritualism, telepathy, and all that tommyrot.
3: I believe in spiritualism, Martin, and that the living can communicate with the dead. And nothing you can say will swerve me from my beliefs.
4: Uncle John, in all these years you've been studying spiritualism, have you ever been able to communicate with Aunt Judith?
3: No, Susan, I haven't. But there have been times late at night when I've all but broken through the barrier that separates us.
2: Oh, I give up. There's no use in arguing with a man who has an obsession.
4: Oh, that's fine, Father. Now the three of us can go in to supper.
3: Oh, I'm sorry, Susan, but I can't stay for supper.
4: Oh, why not?
3: I have an appointment with an honorary critic.
2: A what?
3: An honorary critic, a man who's an interpreter of dreams.
2: John, good grief, don't tell me you believe in that, too.
3: Why not, Martin? For years, psychoanalysts have interpreted dreams in an effort to help their patients. The subconscious minds of the living can sometimes bridge the vast gap of death.
2: Now, John, I'm warning you. If you don't give up this obsession of yours, there's no telling how you'll end.
3: I know you think I'm cracked, that all the years I've spent studying spiritualism have been wasted, but you're wrong. The living and the dead can communicate with each other, and someday you'll realize I'm right. Now, I really must be going or I'll be late.
4: Well, Uncle John, you will drive up to the country with Father this weekend, won't you?
3: Oh, are you opening the summer place?
4: Yes, I'm driving up tomorrow to open the house and engage the servants.
3: Well, I'll try my best to join your father this weekend.
4: Oh, that's fine.
3: Don't bother showing me the door. Good night.
4: Good night, Uncle John.
2: Good night. To think that anyone in this day and age still believes in spiritualism, particularly your Uncle John, it's incredible.
4: I don't know, Father. Uncle John seems so sure of himself that sometimes I feel he may be right.
2: Oh, Susan, that's nonsense.
4: But look, Father, if it's all nonsense, why should Uncle John believe in it? You yourself have often said he's the most brilliant man you know.
2: And he is. It's just that, well, we all have our eccentricities, and John's is spiritualism. Until his wife died 5 years ago, he was just as sane as you or I. No living person has ever communicated with the dead, and none ever will. Susan, come in, dear, come in.
4: Oh, I'm sorry if I woke you, Father.
2: Oh, it's all right. What time is it?
4: It's just 7 o'clock.
2: 7 o'clock? Well, what are you doing up and dressed so early?
4: I'm driving up to the country to open our summer place. Have you forgotten, Father?
2: Oh, yes, there you are.
4: Oh, didn't you sleep well last night, Father? There are circles under your eyes.
2: No, I spent a very poor night. I had a nightmare, but I can't seem to remember what it was about.
4: Oh, I'm sorry, Father. Darling, is there anything I can get you?
2: No, I'll be all right, dear. You run along.
4: Oh, I need the keys to the car.
2: Oh, yes, you'll find them over there on my desk. And if you need any money, help yourself.
4: Oh, thank you, Father, but I have enough money.
2: Have you found the keys?
4: Oh, yes, here they are. Oh, do you want me to mail this letter on your desk?
2: What letter?
4: Well, this one. It isn't addressed. All that's written on the envelope is one word. Urgent.
2: Urgent?
4: Yes, and it's in your handwriting, see?
2: Why, I never wrote that.
4: But, Father, it is your handwriting. Look, there are ink stains on your fingers. You must have written it before you went to bed.
2: But I tell you, I didn't. Let me see that letter. Yes, that's my handwriting, all right.
4: Oh, Father, I'm leaving now. I want to get there by noon.
2: What? Oh, yes. Goodbye, dear. Take care of yourself.
4: I will, darling. Bye.
2: Urgent. And it's my handwriting, all right.
5: But for the life of me, I can't remember. Well, let's see. Dear Martin. What the devil? A letter in my own handwriting addressed to me. Dear Martin. No. No, this can't be. It can't.
6: Martin, is there anything wrong? I came as quickly as I could. You sounded so upset over the phone.
5: Dr. Warren, I'm afraid my mind is giving way.
6: You, Martin? You're the last person in the world to become unbalanced.
5: Well, that's what I thought until I read this letter.
6: Letter?
5: Yes, and it's in my handwriting, so I must have written it.
6: I'm afraid I don't understand.
5: When I woke up an hour ago, this letter was on my desk. I could see it was my handwriting, and yet I don't remember having written it.
6: You don't remember having written it?
5: No, and yet I must have. There are still ink stains on my fingers.
6: Martin, none of this makes sense.
5: Yes, I know.
6: What's in the letter?
5: I'll read it to you. Dear Martin...
6: Wait a minute. You mean it's in your handwriting, but it's addressed to you?
5: Yes, but it's signed with the name of my brother John.
6: Signed by John, in your writing?
5: Exactly.
6: You better read me that letter. Maybe then I can understand this.
5: Dear Martin, this letter will undoubtedly give you quite a shock.
7: But after you finish reading it, I'm quite sure you'll understand why it was written. After I left Susan and you a few hours ago, I went to keep my appointment with the dream interpreter I'd spoken to you about. It was shortly before midnight that I returned to my home. As usual, I found Martha and Paul waiting up for me.
8: Good evening. Good evening, Mr. John.
7: Paul, Martha, what are you doing up so late? I told you never to wait up for me after 10 o'clock.
8: Well, we worry about you. You know what the doctor said about your heart.
9: You should have been in bed an hour ago.
7: You both treat me as though I were a 6-year-old.
8: And sometimes you act like one. Well, I have a glass of warm milk for you in the pantry.
7: I don't want any milk.
9: It's good for you. Here, let me have your coat.
7: Oh, thank you, Paul. It feels good to be home, sitting in the chair before the fire.
8: Here's your warm milk, Mr. John, and I want you to drink it down without any arguments. After all, it's for your own good. Here, take. Mr. John? Mr. John?
9: Martha, what's wrong?
8: Oh, Mr. John,
9: Mr. John, Mr. John, answer me. He's dead.
8: Oh, Paul.
9: Now, please, Martha, please, you mustn't cry. The end came very quickly, peacefully. Not there, Martha, there.
7: It came as quite a shock, Martin, hearing myself declared dead. But as I saw my earthly body sitting in the armchair by the fireplace, I knew it was true. John Drake was dead. I wanted to comfort Paul and Martha, make them understand that only the body of John Drake was dead, that the spirit would live forever. I wanted to tell them that I was indescribably happy, for I knew without knowing how that on the following day I should be reunited with my dear wife, Judith. Then my thoughts turned to you, Martin, and in one brief moment I saw your past, your present, and your future. Your future left me horrified, Martin, for in it I saw unhappiness. Unhappiness and death. I felt that somehow I had to warn you of what the future held. I left the house I had died in and went to your home. The radio was playing. You were sitting in an easy chair reading a book, unaware of what the future held for you. Martin! Martin, you must listen to me! Martin, look up from that book you're reading! You must! But I couldn't reach you with my words. There was too great a distance between us. I stood by, helpless to aid you. A few minutes later, you yawned, closed the book, and turned off the radio. A half hour later, you were in bed and asleep. And then I suddenly had hope. I couldn't reach you while you were awake, Martin, but while you slept, perhaps I could reach your subconscious, warn you about the future. I saw your desk with writing paper on it, and I knew that was the only way to reach you. I spoke softly, trying to reach your subconscious. Martin. Martin, listen to me. This is John. You must hear me. for it's a matter of life and death.
9: I don't know.
7: You must do exactly as I say. I want you to get out of bed. That's it. Throw back the covers. Now put your feet on the floor. Martin, do as I say. That's right. Now go to your desk. That's fine. Now sit down. That's it. Pick up the pen that's on the desk. Martin, pick up the pen. That's right. You picked up the pen and began to write as I dictated. Everything up to this point explains how this letter was written. And now, the reason for it. In looking into the future, I was horrified to see that Susan would die the night of June 7th, 1947, at exactly 6 o'clock. That means you must act swiftly, Martin, for she has less than 24 hours to live. If you don't, she will be found frozen to death. As for yourself, I see you dying as the result of an accident in a small, roughly furnished room. In this room is a desk calendar, and the date it shows as you lie dying is September 3rd, 1947. Martin, the love I bear you and your daughter has reached out from another world to warn you against the future.
9: I pray that you will act upon this information and save yourselves. Your brother, John.
10: That's the most extraordinary letter I ever heard.
11: Well, what do you make of it, Doctor?
10: You're sure this is your handwriting?
11: Certain of it. And then there are these ink stains on my fingers.
10: Yes. It's amazing.
11: It's obvious that I wrote this letter last night in my sleep. What upsets me is the content of the letter. The things I wrote are so fantastic that I'm afraid I may be losing my mind.
10: No. I'm quite sure you're sane, Martin.
11: Well, then how do you account for my writing such a fantastic letter, even in my sleep?
10: Has it occurred to you that this fantastic letter, as you call it, may not be fantastic?
11: What? Now, Henry, you're not trying to tell me that you believe that this letter is true. That my brother John did die last night and came here to... Surely you don't believe in all that tommy rot.
10: Then your explanation for that letter is that you wrote it while having a nightmare?
11: Well, of course. What other answer could there be? It's ridiculous to think that you, a man of science, could attach any credence to this letter even for a moment. You amaze me.
10: There have been many phenomena in history. Phenomena that never could be explained. Not even by science.
11: Oh, you're almost as bad as my brother. Soon you'll be telling me that you, too, believe in spiritualism.
10: Have you called up your brother this morning?
11: Why, no. Why should I have? Oh, you think he may have died last night as he wrote me in this letter? Doctor, I think you'd better see a doctor.
10: I suggest you call your brother.
11: Well, all right, I will, just to show you what a fool you are for believing even for a moment that there can be anything to this letter. Why, when John was here last night, he looked just as healthy as... Hello, Paul, this is Mr. Drake. Is my brother there?
12: The what? Last night? After he returned home? I see. Thank you, Paul.
10: He is dead. Isn't he?
12: Yes. Paul said that he died last night.
10: If your brother died last night, then this letter must have been written by him through your subconscious after...
11: No, that can't be. What you're saying is madness. The dead can't communicate with the living.
10: Yeah, but in this letter, your brother speaks of his death last night and goes on to tell...
11: My brother couldn't have written that letter through my subconscious. Such things can't happen.
10: I wish I felt as certain as you do. What about this part of the letter? In looking into the future, I was horrified to see that Susan would die the night of June 7th, 1947, at exactly 6 o'clock in the evening. That means you must act swiftly, Martin, for she has less than 12 hours to live. If you don't, she'll be found frozen to death.
11: And that proves how fantastic the whole letter is. Today is June 7th, and outside it's like summer. How could Susan possibly be frozen to death?
10: I don't know, Martin. But if Susan were my daughter, I think I'd want to be with her tonight at 6 o'clock. You'd never be able to forgive yourself if anything were to happen to her. I'll go with you if you like.
11: Oh, very well. But mind you, I still don't believe that John wrote this letter through my subconscious. What time is it, Henry?
10: It's a few minutes after six.
11: If we hadn't had the breakdown, we'd have been there hours ago.
10: How much further is it?
11: As soon as we reach the top of this hill, you'll be able to see it.
10: I wish we'd reached the house before six.
11: Now, surely you don't believe what that letter says. How could Susan possibly freeze to death? Why, it's a warm evening. It's like summer.
10: Yes, I know, but just the same, I wish we'd arrived sooner.
11: Look, you can see the house now, down there in the valley. Susan's probably getting dinner. And we'll certainly look like a pair of fools coming up here because of that ridiculous letter.
10: I hope you're right.
11: Henry, Susan isn't in her room.
10: She isn't?
11: No.
10: Could she be in the village or visiting friends?
11: No. You're forgetting her car is parked in front of the house.
10: Yeah, that's right.
11: Well, where can she be?
10: I'm afraid I can't answer that.
11: I'll search the second and third floors while you search this floor in the cellar. She must be someplace in the house. Henry, where are you?
10: Down in the cellar, Martin.
11: I searched every room on the second and third floor, but I couldn't find a sign of her.
10: I found her, Martin.
11: You found her? Well, where is she? Susan.
10: You must prepare yourself for a shock.
11: Shock?
10: Martin, listen to me. I found her in the cold storage room, frozen to death.
11: No. She can't be dead.
10: But she is, Martin. From what I could make out, she turned on the freezing system full and then went inside to store some meats, probably right after she got here. While she was in there, the door slammed shut and locked her in.
11: Oh, Susan. If only I'd gotten here in time.
10: Martin, for weeks now you've been like this. Now you must get hold of yourself. You'll break down. You did everything you could to save Susan.
11: No, that's just it. I didn't. John reached me from beyond the grave to warn me about the future, but I merely laughed. Had I heeded his letter, Susan would be alive today.
10: But, Martin, you did try to get there in time. It wasn't your fault the car broke down.
11: Yes, but if I believed in the letter, I'd have hired another car and kept going instead of waiting for my car to be repaired.
10: You know, I've been thinking, perhaps it was meant that your car should break down, that you should arrive too late to save Susan.
11: What?
10: Perhaps it was wrong of John to break through the barrier that separates the living from the dead and warn you of the future.
11: Well, how could it be wrong if it would have saved Susan?
10: Perhaps it was ordained that Susan was to die when she did. And that's why the car broke down.
11: No. I could have saved her if only I'd hired another car and rushed on to my country home. But at least now I can heed John's warning and save my own life.
10: Save your own life?
11: Yes. Have you forgotten the other part of the letter? As for yourself, Martin, I see you dying as the result of an accident in a small, roughly furnished room. In this room is a desk calendar, and the date it shows as you lie dying is September 3rd, 1947. Today is August 1st. That means I have less than 5 weeks to live. Unless I can save myself.
10: But how can you save yourself, Martin? What's meant to be will be.
11: Not if I'm clever enough to take advantage of the information in this letter. Dying as the result of an accident in a small, roughly furnished room. Yes, but if John had only told me what kind of an accident it was meant to be. Well, nevertheless, come what may, I'm not going to die on September 3rd. Just a minute.
10: Hey, Martin, what's going on? I mean, what's the meaning of all those men around the house? Why was I searched before I entered the room?
11: Henry, do you know what the date is?
10: Well, yes, it's September 2nd.
11: Yes, and in a few minutes it will be midnight, and then it will be September 3rd.
10: Oh, yes, that's right. The letter.
11: In the letter, John warns me that I shall die of an accident in a small, roughly furnished room. Well, you'd hardly call this drawing room that, would you?
10: No, I wouldn't.
11: It's my intention to remain in this room until tomorrow is past. Now, Henry, would you mind keeping me company for the next 24 hours?
10: No, Martin, not at all.
11: See, I've taken every possible precaution to prevent an accident from occurring. I've removed everything from this room but that sofa, chair, and table. And I have food in here to last me for several days. I have guards around this house and outside this room to prevent anyone from entering for the next 24 hours.
10: It certainly sounds as though you've taken every precaution.
11: Yes, I've done everything I could think of. Henry, do you hear that? It's just midnight. September 3rd is here.
10: Martin, will you stop looking at your watch every other second?
11: I can't help it. One more minute and it'll be midnight. And when the clock in the hallway strikes, it'll be September 4th.
10: Yes, Martin, yes. Now, why don't you sit down and take it easy?
11: How can I at a time like this?
10: Martin, you must calm down. Think of your heart.
11: Only 30 seconds more, Henry. 30 seconds.
10: Martin, you're as white as a sheet.
11: Well, who wouldn't be? I'm cheating death. I'm going to live. Live, do you hear?
10: Easy there now. I can't help feeling it would have been better if John hadn't warned you about the future.
11: No, no, don't say that. If he hadn't, I'd have been dead by now. Henry, do you hear that? It's midnight. And I'm still alive. Alive.
1: For some weeks, Martin Drake was a sick man as the result of the strain he'd undergone. But with the coming of fall, he was well on the road to recovery. It was in late autumn that he invited Dr. Warren to go hunting with him in Maine. Day after day, the two men, with their guide, roamed the woods. The exercise and outdoor life did Martin a world of good, and he was soon his former self, both physically and mentally.
11: It seems to be getting much colder, doesn't it?
10: Yes, it feels very much like snow.
13: I think it'll hold off for a while yet. Would you like to do a little more hunting, Mr. Drake? We still got a couple of hours till it gets dark.
11: Yes, I wouldn't mind. How about you, Henry?
10: Well, by all means. Maybe we'll come across that buck we spotted this morning.
11: Yes, he was a big fellow. Where'd I put my rifle?
13: Here it is, Mr. Drake, under the tree.
11: Oh, yes, so it is.
13: Here's your rifle, Doc.
11: Right. This rifle of mine.
10: Oh. Martin, what happened?
13: Good grief, he shot himself, Doc.
10: Martin, are you badly hurt?
11: The gun went off when I picked it up on my shoulder.
10: Easy now. Want to have a look at it?
11: Oh.
13: Is it bad, Doc?
10: No, not bad. We must get him to a shelter and stop this bleeding.
13: Ed Tolliver's place, about a quarter of a mile from here, Doc.
10: All right, give me a hand. We gotta get him there at once.
11: Put him down gently on the cot. Easy now. That's it.
13: How is he, Doc? Think he'll pull through?
10: Of course. He just fainted from the pain and the loss of blood. Now, let's see.
13: Sure is a nasty wound.
10: Yeah. Fortunately, the bullet went on through his shoulder. I won't have to probe for it.
11: Oh.
13: What are you going to do to him, Doc?
10: Well, first I'll have
11: Henry,
10: to...
11: Where am I?
10: Now, just lie still, Martin. We brought you to this shack where I can fix you up.
11: Oh, my shoulder hurts.
10: It'll be all right now once I get the bullet wound cleaned up. Pete, put my medical bag on this desk here. Open it, will you?
13: Sure, Doc.
11: Will you have to probe for the bullet?
10: No. Fortunately, it went right through. All I have to do is clean the wound. It may hurt a bit, Martin.
11: That's all right, Henry. Go ahead.
10: Maybe you better turn your face away from me so you won't see what I'm doing. Sometimes it's easier that way. Concentrate on the desk over there, huh?
11: All right.
10: Pete, hand me that tube of sulfur powder.
13: Yep.
10: Also the...
11: Henry!
10: What is it, Martin?
11: That calendar.
10: What calendar?
11: There on the desk. Don't you see?
10: Yes.
11: Do you see what date it has? September 3rd.
13: Well, I guess that's the day Ed Tolliver went back to the city.
11: September 3rd?
10: Martin, you mustn't get excited.
11: Do you remember what the letter said? Henry, this is it.
10: Oh, Martin, no. You'll be all right if only you'll count.
11: I've had an accident. This room is small, roughly furnished. And the desk calendar does show September 3rd, 1947. Henry, it's all as John said it would be. I haven't cheated death. He's here in this room. He's come to take me. He's come to...
13: Doc, what's wrong?
10: He's dead.
13: Dead? But it was only a shoulder wound. You said he'd pull through.
10: Yes, but I was wrong. Shock killed him. I guess nothing can save a man when it's ordained he die. Death came to Martin Drake, as it was foredoomed to come.

is the mysterious traveler again. Too bad about Martin and Susan, wasn't it? Even John Drake's warning from another world couldn't save them. Which seems to prove that when your time comes, nothing you can do can change it. So you might as well not worry about it. So I did know of a man who managed to outwit death for several hundred years. Then one day he was... Oh, you'll have to get off here. I'm sorry. But I'm sure we'll meet again. I take this same train every week at this time.

You have just heard The Mysterious Traveler, a series of dramas of the strange and terrifying. In today's story, all the characters were fictional, and any resemblance to the name of an actual person, living or dead, was purely coincidental. In the cast were Maurice Tarplin, Roger DeCoven, Eric Dressler, and Bryna Rayburn. Original music was played by Paul Taubman. The Mysterious Traveler is written, produced, and directed by Robert J. Arthur and David

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0: Another strange and suspenseful tale of the mysterious traveler,

Your mysterious traveler has turned author. 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
1: 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This is Evan saying, thanks for listening. Till then, have a great one.
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0: Good evening, this is Tom. Welcome to Audio Theater for Monday, April 20th, 2026. 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E.G. 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

0: Come in. Welcome. I'm E.G. Marshall. As he looks into the face of death at the hands of his enemies, Shakespeare's young King Richard II says, "The love of wicked men converts to fear, that fear to hate, and hate turns one or both to worthy danger and deserved death." We're about to see how a kind of love became so poisoned with fear and evil that it became transformed into brutality and hatred, and finally, a kind of death.
1: I heard what you said to my mother. Why do you hate her so?
2: No more than I despise you, my husband.
1: Shut your ugly mouth! Ah!
2: You slapped me! You dared, the little weakling dared!
1: No, stop it. Stop it, Therese. Put down that poker. You'll kill me!
2: If I did, it might be the best thing that happened to both of us.
0: Mystery drama, The Corpse That Would Not Die, was adapted from the Émile Zola classic Thérèse Raquin, especially for the Mystery Theater by Arnold Moss, and stars Patricia Elliott. I'll be back shortly with Act One.

0: is 1865. The scene, the left bank of Paris during the last few years of the reign of Napoleon III. The Passage du Pont Neuf is a dark and gloomy corridor, no more than 30 yards long, a block away from the River Seine. The air is the wet, chilling air of a vault, for the sun never touches the Passage du Pont Neuf. A row of run-down, dismal shops fronts on either side of the narrow street. One bears the sign, Racan, Dry Goods. It is evening. Inside, by the gloomy light of a flickering oil lamp, the proprietress of the musty little shop, Madame Racan, a plump old lady in her late 60s, is seated in a wheelchair. A huge red cat snuggles on her lap.
1: Camille, my dear?
2: Yes, Mother.
1: You've locked the iron shutters over the shop window?
2: Yes, I have, Mother.
1: Therese, you've put away the needles and thread Madame Grivet did not purchase?
3: I have, Madame Racan.
1: Ah, is my cup of chamomile tea ready, Therese?
3: Here it is, Madame.
1: Ah, what a wonderful fragrance chamomile has. I think I would never have a night of peaceful sleep without my cup. Will you join me, Camille?
2: Each night you ask, each night I answer. No, thank you, Mother.
1: Now, I think only of your good, my precious boy. You are not the strongest man in the world.
2: Tell me again, Mother, for the 10,000th time. I know.
1: You must not mock your mother. Your mother loves you. If I didn't see that things were done for you, who would?
2: You forget. I now have a wife, have I not, Therese?
3: Yes, Camille, you certainly have a wife.
2: And you're as strong as I am weak. And beautiful, what's more? What else could a man ask for?
1: What I do, Camille, I do.
2: For my own good, I know.
1: Oh, Francois, you're getting heavier every day. Oh, you've grown to be the biggest cat in the neighborhood. And the handsomest. Well, thank goodness tomorrow is Thursday.
3: I'll have to put more oil in the table lamp.
1: Oh, and have you seen that there's enough firewood for a really good fire? Inspector Michaud likes a warm fire.
3: Yes, there's plenty of wood.
1: We mustn't let Police Inspector Michaud think we're pinching pennies.
2: Not with your 40,000 francs in the bank, we mustn't.
3: I'll take your cup, madame, if you're finished.
2: By the way, I've asked a friend of mine to join us at Domino's tomorrow night. Fellow employee at the office.
1: Who is he? What's he like?
2: Tall, handsome. Name's Laurent. Laurent Duchesne. The women can't keep their eyes off him. Or their hands. Fancies himself a portrait painter. You'll like him, Mother. So will you, Therese.
3: I look forward to meeting him.
1: 10 o'clock, bedtime. Therese, whenever you are ready to lift this poor cripple out of her wheelchair and up into her bed.
3: I'm ready.
1: Thank you, my dear. Up, up, Francois. Off my lap.
3: Dreadful animal.
1: You said something?
3: No, nothing.
2: Is there anything I can do to help?
3: As always, just stay out of the way. Now, here we go, madame. Your right arm round my neck.
2: I'll go up ahead. I think the door to Mother's room is closed.
1: If only Camille were well and strong, he would carry me to my bed.
3: We both know that, madame. As his wife, I have learned to live with it.
2: The door was open all the time.
3: There you are, madame. I'll be back to undress you in a moment. May the time come when I shall carry you to your bedroom for the last time.
1: What was that, Therese?
3: Only that someday soon may the good Lord see fit to put life back into your limbs. Is there anything else, madame?
1: No, thank you. I'm quite sleepy. Good night to you both.
2: Sleep well, Mother.
3: Good night, madame.
2: I heard what you said to my mother. Why do you hate her so?
3: No more than I despise you. I made my bed without realizing what I was getting into. Now I have no choice but to lie in it.
2: I am your husband. This is your home.
3: Oh, you keep telling me. But for me, this is no home. It's more like a chilling, newly dug grave.
2: Therese.
3: Don't touch me. The touch of your hand turns my stomach.

0: blank which I place here. What do you say to that, Camille?
1: Blank four here, Inspector Michaud.
2: Four, six here.
0: And double six here. My game again. This has been my night for dominoes.
3: The tea, madame, if you are ready.
2: Oh, Monsieur Duchesne, time for a cup of tea and a biscuit.
4: Thank you, madame. In a moment. A few more strokes around Camille's eyes, and his portrait will be finished. And do call me Laurent, won't you?
2: Oh, if it pleases you. Inspector Michaud, your tea. And do finish your story about this, Bernard.
0: Thank you. As I was saying before, this chap Bernard got away with murdering two of his wealthy wives. In both instances, he came up behind them while they were taking a bath in their big tin tubs, held their heads underwater until they were quite dead. It wasn't until he killed the third that we caught up with him. That was his big mistake.
4: Are you saying, Inspector, that he should have done away with each of them by varying the pattern of his murders?
0: If he had, it might have taken us a bit longer to find him. You brew a tasty cup of tea, Therese.
3: Thank you, Inspector.
1: Laurent, when may we look at my portrait?
4: After we've had our tea, dear friend. I think you'll be pleased.
0: You paint from models, of course.
4: Oh, of course.
0: Women models?
4: Well, certainly. Mostly what I suppose you might call friends of mine.
1: You mean women come to your studio and pose for you in the, without clothes?
4: Well, of course. Why not?
1: Well, that must make you feel ever so funny. I know it would make me feel strange. I wouldn't know where to turn my eyes.
3: Really, Camille? Your tea, Monsieur Laurent.
4: Oh, thank you. You know, I once had this lovely redhead as a model. Beautiful features, firm white flesh, gorgeous body. And I was right in the middle of...
3: Oh, dear, what have I done? Oh, I am so terribly sorry.
2: Oh, you spilled the whole cup of tea all over Laurent's trousers.
1: Therese, how could you be so awkward?
3: Oh, here, let me wipe your trousers with this cloth.
4: No, it's really all right.
3: My hand is still shaking. Oh, please do forgive me.
4: As though it had never happened, my dear Therese.
3: Francoise, the cat, happened to brush by me as I was handing you the cup.
4: No, not another word. You know, when you look at me with those big, sad, beautiful eyes, I feel that I am the one to blame.
3: You're very kind.
2: Oh, Therese, would you get a couple of more logs from outside? The fire's getting a bit low.
3: Yes, madame.
4: Yes, madame. Don't you call her mother?
3: I do not. Excuse me.
4: Let me help you with the logs, Therese.
1: Oh, there's no need, Laurent. She is strong.
3: I can carry them all alone, but if you wish...
4: I insist. Now, let me go with you, please.
0: The domino pieces are set up for another game. May I help myself to another biscuit?
2: Oh, please do, Inspector. Oh, what a charming man, your painter, Camille.
1: Yes, I'm very fond of him.
0: He makes Therese a little nervous.
1: Is that why she spilled the tea over him?
0: Of course. Didn't you see that?
1: Her hands are as steady as a rock. Not a nerve in her whole beautiful body.
2: Inspector Michaud, you see everything. Even sometimes when there's nothing there.
0: Perhaps.
2: Now, you see? You were wrong, Inspector. They seem to be getting along quite well. She's not a bit nervous.
4: And here, madame, are your logs.
2: Thank you.
4: Will you permit me to place one or two on the fire?
2: Oh, thank you, Laurent. But isn't it time we saw the portrait you've been painting of Camille?
4: Why not?
2: Turn up the lamp, Therese.
4: I turn the easel so, and there it is.
2: Oh, no. I can't believe it. I really don't believe it.
1: Is that how I look to you, Laurent?
2: But that's not you he's painted, Camille. Where the features are twisted and distorted. The hair soaking with water. And the color, the greenish, the look of a man who's been drowned. Laurent, what have you done?
4: Well, an artist only paints what he sees.
2: But that is not a portrait of my son. What you have painted is the face of death.

0: Lorraine, my darling. Oh, how wonderful it is to be here in your little studio.
1: How happy I am that you're here.
0: Oh, if you could only know what I've been through these past few months. Oh, buried alive in that horrible shop. And when he puts his cold, clammy hands on me, my blood freezes.
1: But we're changing all that, aren't we? You and I.
0: Oh, yes. Yes, we are, my darling. Oh, Laurent, I love you so.
1: And I love you. There's a cloud of fire that surrounds you. It burns into my body. I could never...
0: What's wrong?
1: These stolen moments are too few, Therese. They're not enough for me.
0: Nor for me.
1: I want to sleep the whole night beside you and be awakened in the morning by your warm kisses.
0: Oh, I want that too, my love. But how can we?
1: Accidents happen every day. Do they not?
0: Laurent.
1: A foot may slip. A tile could fall, and the only guilty party would be the wind.
0: But how, Laurent? How?
1: Trust me, my angel. I shall find a way. Did you hear anything?
0: Outside the door. It sounded like Madame's cat, Francois.
1: How could that be?
0: He may have followed me here.
1: Shh, shh. Quiet, quiet. Nobody. It's not a thing. It was only in our imagination.
0: But why should we have both imagined the voice of Francois at the very same moment? Hold me close, Laurent. I'm very afraid.
2: Ralph Waldo Emerson, a wise man that he was, observed that whenever a man commits a crime, God finds a witness. That every secret crime has its reporter. Laurent and Therese Raquin have already committed one crime, adultery. They are contemplating still another. Was there a reporter to their first act? Where will their dark plans lead them? To Act Two, of course. I shall return shortly.

0: It's a Sunday afternoon toward the end of September at Saint-Ouen, a beautiful wooded section on the outskirts of Paris, along the River Seine, where the less fashionable Parisians of 100 years ago gather for their picnics. On this particular morning, Thérèse Raquin, her husband Camille, and her newly acquired lover, Laurent, are in a narrow little rowboat they have hired. They've spotted a tiny island in the river away from the Sunday crowds where they can set up their picnic lunch in a clearing among the trees.
1: Yeah, we shouldn't have too much farther to go.
2: A few minutes, no more, and we should be there, Laurent.
3: Well, take your time. We're not in all that much of a hurry.
1: Oh, I'm sorry.
3: Keep the boat steady, please.
1: I will, of course.
3: Now, remember, I can't swim, not a stroke. When I was a child, Mother never allowed me to swim.
1: Of course.
3: You, on the other hand...
1: Like a fish, Camille, like a fish.
2: We're going to have the island all to ourselves.
3: Oh, the water looks so cold and forbidding. This must be the deepest part of the river.
1: Since we're in no particular hurry, is it all right if we just drift for a while?
3: Well, why not? Just don't move about, either of you, please.
2: Oh, everything is so beautiful. So quiet and peaceful.
1: We can hardly see the people on the shore, and nobody can see us. It's our own little world.
3: Oh, floating here on the river with my wife and my best friend. Oh, I wish this moment would never have to come to an end.
1: Yes, but like everything else, dear friends, it must. In back of the hand for you, Camille.
4: What are you doing, Laurent? You'll upset the boat. We'll all fall into the river. We'll drown.
1: No, not all of us, Camille. Not all of us. Stop him. Stop him. No. Stop him. Hold out of your threat. I've got him. He can't get away.
5: He's holding on to the side of the boat.
1: We'll take care of that. I put on his fingers. So. Now, over the side, my boy. Into the... He's shoving his teeth into the flesh of my neck. Let go, Camille, let go. Now into the river, my friend. Start rowing, Therese, while I hold his head under the water. So. So. Are you all right, Therese?
2: I don't know. I think so.
1: Well, then don't waste a moment. Slide over the side of the boat into the water, quickly.
2: All right.
1: From this side. And then I'll capsize the boat and join you. Help!
2: Help!
1: Help! Somebody help!
2: Help!
1: We're drowning, all of us! Help!
2: Help!
1: And that... Inspector Michaud is exactly what happened. When the boat overturned, I reached first to save Therese, and by the time I'd rescued her, it was too late, alas, for poor Camille. He disappeared under the waters of the Seine.
6: Dear me, how dreadful. Monsieur Laurent, how shall we break the news to his dear mother?
1: That's exactly why I came to you, Inspector. You, as a former policeman, as well as one of Madame's oldest friends...
6: You did well, Monsieur Laurent. Poor Therese, so young and a widow. What will become of her, I wonder? Who's to console her?
1: It would be an honor and a privilege to do whatever I could for the widow of one of my dearest friends.
6: So?
1: I apologize to the memory of Camille for... what I'm about to say at this sad moment. But if Therese would accept me, I should be very proud to be her husband.
6: You're a fine fellow, Long, and most understanding. Tomorrow, the salvage men of the police will drag the river for the body.
1: Drag? Oh, of course.
6: There must be a proper certificate of death issued by the city coroner at the morgue, because officially, legally, where there's no body, there is, of course, no death. morning. Good morning, monsieur. You are bright and early, as usual.
1: I must find the body of Camille Racah.
6: So you say each morning you come here to the morgue to visit my unfortunate guests.
1: Oh.
6: Still not used to it after coming here every morning for, what is it, over a week?
1: Well, it's the smell, the dampness of the walls, the rows of gray stone slabs.
6: Yes, takes getting used to. This way, please. Here. Would this one be your friend?
1: Well, it's a little hard to tell. The flesh is so decomp... That's him. That's Camille. They found him at last.
6: No, no, don't take it too hard, monsieur. We all have to go sometime, sooner or later.
1: The eyes. The lids are wide open. The eyes are staring right at me.
6: Easy, monsieur. You're sure he's the one?
1: Oh, yes, yes, I am.
6: But all you have to do now is to swear to the identity of the corpse, and a legal certification of death will be issued to the police.
1: Thank you, monsieur. And, for your trouble?
6: Oh, the gentleman is most generous. Thank you, monsieur.
1: Not at all. That certificate of death may well be worth some 40,000 francs.
2: Laurent, you all right? Wake up. Wake up, you're shivering.
1: Oh, Therese, I managed to doze off for a moment. I had another horrible nightmare.
2: So did I. Tell me, what was yours?
1: It was before we were married. It was a dark, starless night. I'd left my studio, was running through the streets to you in your bedroom. I got to the passage, to the back door. I lit a match to light my way. It went out. I lit another. In the dim, bluish light, I heard weird voices. I thought I saw monster shapes against the walls. It was hard to breathe. I climbed the steps. I opened the door, which you had left unlocked. I quickly undressed. I got into bed where you, all white, were waiting for me. I started to kiss you.
2: Yes, yes. What then?
1: It was not you, but Camille, as I had seen him in the morgue, green, disfigured, his hair plastered to his face by the waters of the river.
2: Oh, how dreadful.
1: The corpse held out its arms to me, cackling hideously, poking out a stump of a black tongue from between its white teeth.
2: Oh, Laura.
1: And then a moment later, I was standing in front of a cracked mirror looking at the red scar on my neck, the one Camille had ripped into my flesh with his teeth. And as I looked, with Camille's grinning face behind mine, the wound grew larger and larger, eating a black hole into my neck on fire. And always his twisted face behind me, mocking me with his dead yellow eyes.
2: Oh, Laurent, go back to sleep, if you can.
1: Tell me what you dreamed.
2: Oh, it was much worse. Much more frightening. I, too, dreamed of a time before our marriage.
1: What happened?
2: Well, it was a time when I loved you and you loved me. A time when the touch of your lips on mine, your body against mine, was the only reason for my being alive my entire life.
1: What happened in the dream, Therese?
2: You embraced me. You kissed me. We became one.
1: And then?
2: Then I awoke, and I found myself biting into my pillow to stifle my sobs as I used to when Camille was still alive. Oh, how long has it been since you wanted to touch me, Laurent? How long has it been since I wanted to touch you? Why is it? Since the day we murdered Camille, we've never once desired each other.
1: I don't want to talk about it.
2: To me, that is the most horrifying thing that could have happened to both of us. Because now, Laura, we are both murderers. With nothing to hold us together.
1: How long have you been sitting there, staring into the flames?
2: I couldn't sleep. I was cold. I got out of bed and lit a fire. We killed Camille. His corpse is always here between us. His dead body is turning our limbs to ice.
1: Therese, look.
2: Where? What is it?
1: There, in that shadowy corner over there. He's followed us here. It's Camille.
2: Where?
1: Don't move, Therese. How green his face is and how thin. How yellow those staring eyes. He's come back from the grave.
2: Be quiet, Laurent. You'll wake Madame Raquin.
1: What shall we do?
2: You fool. Look closely. Have you forgotten?
1: Wait. It's only his portrait.
2: The one you painted that Thursday night, the first time we met.
1: Of course. His portrait. By the light of the fire, it looked so... Turn it to the wall, Therese.
2: No. No, I can't. I can't go anywhere near it.
1: Then I will. I'll do even better.
2: What are you looking for?
1: My large hunting knife.
2: It's there, on top of the dresser.
1: You remember how upset the old woman was when she looked at the portrait the first time?
2: She said it was not Camille's face you had painted, but the face of death.
1: Mm-hmm.
2: How right she was.
1: Now neither she, nor you, nor I will ever have to look at it again. Ever.
2: Laura, what are you doing?
1: Never again. Never. Never.
2: You've ripped the portrait to shreds.
1: And with it, the last memory of Camille. For both of us. I hope.
0: In the writings of an ancient Roman philosopher, we find these words. A man who has done another man an injustice can receive no greater punishment than to have done the injustice. And however harsh his punishment, no penalty can be more brutal than the whipping he takes from his own guilt. True. I shall return shortly with Act 3.

0: what a tangled web we weave when first we practice to deceive. The guilt starts piling up and in the end destroys us. Thérèse and her husband Laurent have already wrecked what love there ever was between them by the murder of Camille. How much further will their guilt lead them? It's another Thursday evening. In the dingy little room behind her tiny dry goods shop, Madame Raquin sits in her wheelchair, the cat Francois on her lap, playing dominoes with her old friend, Police Inspector Michaud.
1: And I place my double blank here, Madame, next to your six blank. What do you say to that?
2: I say, Inspector Michaud, that you remained a bachelor all your life because you couldn't be all that lucky, both at love and at domino.
3: 10 o'clock, Madame. Time for bed.
2: Oh, already? Well, so it is, so it is.
4: Would you like me to carry you upstairs, Mother?
2: Oh, it's very kind of you, Laurent, my boy, but Thérèse is used to it by now.
5: Up we go. So,
2: good night, Michaud. Perhaps I'll have better luck next Thursday. Good night, Laurent.
1: Good night, Madame Raquin.
6: Sleep well, Mother.
1: The old girl is slowing down a bit, I fear.
6: Yes, I'm afraid so. That case you were telling us about before, I didn't quite follow you. The young woman who was drowned?
1: Oh, that one. Not a trace of water in her lungs, which led the authorities to believe she had died of natural causes.
6: And what made them change their minds?
1: A person can drown or be drowned if he's taken by surprise. Surprise suffocation, we call it. Not a drop of water in the lungs. It all happens.
3: Madame Raquin gets heavier and heavier every time I carry her up and down those stairs.
1: Oh, her time for me to go. Must get my 8 hours. Keeps me young and spry. I'll say good night to you two.
6: Good night, Inspector.
1: Until next Thursday.
6: Until next Thursday.
3: Until next Thursday.
1: Beautiful night, isn't it?
6: That stupid, boring old fool.
3: Why can't we just pack up and leave? Start a new life somewhere. Anywhere.
6: But what would we use for money? When that miserable old woman signs a paper handing over her 40,000 francs to us, we can think about going away. But not before. But even if we were to...
3: Yes, Laurent?
6: Even if we went to the ends of the earth, he would follow us.
3: Camille.
6: Who else? When we lie awake at night in our bed, you near one edge, I near the other, he lies there between us.
3: Stop. Stop saying those things.
6: No, I tell you, Thérèse, I can hear him breathing. I can feel his cold, wet body next to mine turning the sheets to ice. Thérèse, you're not really a widow. You never were.
3: What are you saying?
6: You're still married to the man we drowned. There's somebody at the front door. Do you hear it?
3: Who could it be in the middle of the night?
6: Don't move. I'll see.
3: It's Francois. I didn't know he was still out. I thought we'd already let him in.
6: That cursed cat. Go away. Away.
3: Soaking wet, dripping with water.
6: And it's a beautiful night out there. The sky is clear and filled with stars. Shh. Don't you jump onto that table. Give me that iron poker, Thérèse. No. Get down off that table.
3: Look out, Laurent. He's getting ready to spring at you.
6: I'm not afraid of him.
3: He's going to spring for your neck. Watch out.
6: Look at those unblinking yellow eyes, how they stare at me. And why does he drip with the smell of the river?
3: Put down that poker, Laurent. Look out. He's going for your throat.
6: I know who you are. Camille. I killed you once. Now stay dead, Camille. Die!
3: Let him be, Laurent. Your neck is bleeding where he bit you.
6: Let it bleed. It's bled before. You know something, Thérèse.
3: What?
6: The day I first set eyes on you, I cursed that day.
3: And so do I, Laurent. That was the blackest day of my life. now, why did you throw the painting to the floor and the easel?
6: I'm disgusted with the whole thing. I do nothing but paint, paint, paint, paint, and look at them. Every one of them.
3: They're not bad, Laurent.
6: That's not the point. Look. Here's Monsieur Tristan, the tobacconist, and here Madame Colomb, the greengrocer, and there, the three children of the postman. Can't you see what's wrong? Are you blind?
3: I don't know what you're talking about.
6: Look at the eyes, the texture of the skin, the expression on the faces. They're all the same. Every face I paint has his expression. Some feature of Camille's on every face, a look of agony and terror.
3: I begin to see what you mean.
6: In spite of everything I do, the mouth of each of them is distorted into an ugly grimace. The same look that was on Camille's face when we drowned him.
3: When you drowned him.
6: What?
3: You picked him up. You stepped on his fingers when he clung to the side of the boat. You threw him into the river. You pushed his head into the water and kept it there as he choked out his dying breath.
6: Thérèse, you're as guilty as I am of Camille's death.
3: It's your word against mine.
6: You liar! We planned every step of it together.
2: Hands off my throat. I can't breathe.
6: I murdered Camille, and so did you. We did it together. Say so, Thérèse, say so.
2: All right. We did it together. You and I, we both murdered. Madame Raquin, what are you doing here?
5: I heard every word you said. I was here in my wheelchair, in the doorway. Your backs were to me. You killed my son. My only son. You
3: with her.
6: Her body's gone rigid. Her hands and feet are stiff. She doesn't move. Only her eyes. We must call a doctor. She's had a stroke.
3: Easy with her now, Laurent.
6: Now hold it chair still while I put her into it. There. There.
3: Look at her eyes. You see us. Hear us, don't you? But you can't speak a word, can you, dear madame?
6: Nor lift so much as a finger of your dying old body.
3: She says everything with her eyes. She accuses us with her eyes.
6: Isn't it a pity, old lady? We murdered that miserable son of yours, Thérèse and I. We drowned him in the river. And nobody will ever know, except the three of us.
7: I curse you from the bottom of my soul for what you've done.
3: Maybe it would be wiser if she didn't sit here tomorrow night when Inspector Michaud comes.
6: Well, what harm is there? He'd ask for her, surely. Besides, the doctors told us there's no hope for her. If she ever manages to speak again, it'll be the last breath she ever takes.
1: Thérèse?
6: She'll be down in a moment. Let's set up the pieces for the game, shall we?
1: And how is my old friend, Madame Raquin? Ready to watch our dominoes game for the championship of the evening? I can see the light of anticipation shining in your eyes. And how is the good Francois?
6: Unfortunately, Inspector, the poor creature is still limping from whatever he did to his leg.
1: He sits there like some red-haired monarch, silent, on Madame's lap. Glaring at you, Laurent.
3: Sorry to delay the game, Inspector Michel.
1: Ah, there you are, Thérèse. We're all set.
3: I'll sit here, between you and Madame.
1: You begin, Laurent.
6: All right, I begin with a 4-3 piece.
1: Followed by my 3-5 piece here.
6: Mm-hmm. And a double 4 so.
1: Wait. Laurent, Thérèse. Look.
6: Well, what is it?
1: Madame Racan. Her right hand. It's moving. Ever so slowly. With the greatest effort. She's forcing it up the leg of the table.
6: Well, this is the first time she's moved since her stroke.
1: Look at her eyes.
3: She's moving the tip of her index finger.
1: Trying to get our attention. Yes, madame, what is it you want? What can we do for you?
7: If my strength holds out, you'll know. Just watch my finger. I'm trying to trace a letter on the oilcloth.
1: She's made a T. And an H.
3: And an E. Now an R. T-H-E-R.
1: She's spelling your name, Therese. Go on, madame. We're following you. Therese and... Therese and L... A... U...
6: R.
1: Now she's spelling your name, Laurent. Thérèse and Laurent. Don't stop now, madame. Go on.
7: My strength is leaving me. I don't know if I can go on.
6: She's getting tired.
1: H-A-V-E. Thérèse and Laurent have...
3: Have what? Her finger stopped. Her hand has slipped off the table and back into her lap.
1: Has either of you any idea what she might have been trying to tell us?
6: No, not the slightest.
1: Therese?
3: I wouldn't know.
1: What could she have meant? Therese and Laurent have what?
7: Therese and Laurent have murdered Camille. Drowned. That's what I am trying to tell you. Drowned him.
3: I'm going up to sleep, Laurent. It's late.
6: How can you even think of sleep after what we saw her do tonight? We'll never be safe now. If she did it once, she could do it again.
3: Sooner or later, Michaud will learn the truth. She'll find a way to tell him.
6: Just being here in the same room with her is enough to make me sick. With her and with you.
7: You are sick, both of you. Poisoned with guilt and by each other.
3: You know how I despise you, Laurent. And myself.
7: Good. Loathe each other. Torment each other from morning till night. Keep digging your own graves. Then bury yourself alive in them. While I watch you destroy yourselves and each other. And that's my dear children, that is your punishment.

Stiff and silent, Madame Racan sits in her wheelchair, the big red cat in her lap, feasting her eyes on Laurent and Thérèse, eyes that crushed them with brooding hate. Murder, though it have no tongue, will speak with most miraculous organ. You suppose Emile Zola, at age 26, as he wrote the final page of his story, remembered those lines of Shakespeare? I shall return shortly.

0: Émile Zola made this comment about Thérèse Raquin, one of the first of his many great novels. I looked at myself as a scientist. I applied to two living bodies, Thérèse and Laurent, the same method that a surgeon would apply to corpses. This in order to discover how conscience can drive a criminal to despair and madness, to degradation and moral decay. Our cast included Patricia Elliott, William Redfield, Mary Jane Higby, Roger DeCoven, and Arnold Moss. The entire production was under the direction of Hyman Brown. And now, a preview of our next tale.
1: Here you are, boys.
2: Yeah. Yeah, good crowd.
3: Your friend, the owner of this place?
2: Oh, he does things right, you'll see.
1: Well, have a good time to both of you. Now, watch your step getting out, Mrs. Manning.
3: Thank you, Corey. Yeah,
4: be back at 1 o'clock, huh?
1: Right.
4: Claire, you're going to have one of the finest meals you ever...
5: Down, down, Claire, down on the pavement. Hey, are you all right, boy?
4: Yeah, yeah, we're both fine. Here, let me help you up, honey. Where is he?
1: He ran off into an alley someplace.
4: Get a good look at him?
1: No, it happened so fast, I... It was a kid, boy, some young punker. Oh, no, I don't believe it.
4: What is it?
1: That kid that took those shots at you.
4: Huh?
1: I'll swear to my life. That was your son, Mrs. Menon. Your son, Aaron.
3: Aaron?
4: Corey, how sure are you?
1: Positive.
0: Mrs. E.G. Marshall inviting you to return to our mystery theater for another adventure in the macabre. Until next time, pleasant

0: Come in. Welcome. I'm E.G. Marshall. Psychiatrists have sought the answers to puzzling facets of human behavior for years. Today, we speak freely of phobias, unexplained psychotic experiences. But in the year 1793, a humane, enlightened physician of the infamous mental institution at La Bicetre, a hellhole by any description, was brought to trial for daring to treat mental patients like human beings. He himself was called mad for, as the court put it, freeing the beasts from their chains. But as I said, times have changed. The story we're about to tell you about the horrors that took place in a similar institution is true. But it never really could have happened. Not here. Not yet. Not now.
1: Stop it! Make them stop it, Doctor, that noise,
2: oh,
1: please.
2: It's just a summer night storm, Miss Agatha. You are safe here in the sanatorium.
1: Yes. Nothing here can harm you.
2: That's right. Now, go to sleep. I have to check on the other patients.
1: Yes, Doctor. There are others here who need watching. Dangerous ones. They hate me. They all hate me.
2: You must get some sleep. It's getting late.
1: Yes, you're right, Doctor. For the dangerous ones, it's getting later than you think.

0: mystery drama, Free the Beast, was written especially for the Mystery Theater by Ralph Goodman and stars Paul Hecht. 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I'll be back shortly with Act One. Elderly patients at the formidable isolated Greenbrier Sanitarium have been restless all day. And now that night is closing in and the intensity of the darkening clouds increase, the doctors and nurses double their rounds. The resident psychiatrist, Dr. Paul Thurman, has begun his nightly round of the third floor. Patients on this floor, although completely harmless, do need his personal attention. Most are alone in the world, deserted by friends and family. He pauses a moment outside one of the doors because he hears an unfamiliar voice.
1: Yes, I have watched them. Each night I have watched, listened.
0: A strange voice, one he cannot identify, seems to be coming from Miss Agatha's room. But that is not possible. Miss Agatha has been at Briarwood for almost a year and has spoken to no one.
1: Be calm, little sister. Nothing will harm you. I've always looked after you, and I shall continue to look after you. As long as we both shall live.
2: Miss Agatha.
3: Yes, Doctor.
2: Oh, you're alone, I... I thought...
3: Yes, Doctor.
2: I could have sworn I heard...
3: Heard what?
2: Well, I thought... strange, there's no one here in the room with you, and yet...
3: Yet what, Doctor?
2: I distinctly heard a voice. Oh, not your voice, Miss Agatha, but an older voice. A woman, 70 or 80.
3: You must be mistaken, Doctor.
2: She called you little sister.
3: I have no sister.
2: Yes, I know that.
3: But I do have a puzzle for you.
2: A puzzle?
3: Brothers and sisters, I have none. But that woman's mother is my mother's daughter. Who am I?
2: Miss Agatha...
4: No, no, stop. Make them stop, Doctor. That noise.
2: Oh, just a summer night storm, Miss Agatha. You're safe here.
3: Yes, yes. Nothing here can harm me.
2: That's right. Now, lie back. Close your eyes and go to sleep. I must check on the other patients.
3: Yes, Doctor. They need watching. The dangerous ones. They hate me. They all hate me.
2: You must get some sleep. It's very late.
3: Yes. You're right, Doctor. It is very late for the dangerous ones. It's later than you think.

0: But I tell you, I heard it, Margaret.
1: But it's hard to believe, Paul. A strange, disembodied voice coming from Miss Agatha's room? And you went into the room and saw nothing?
0: Nothing but Miss Agatha sitting up in bed. She was terrified of the storm. And the voice was calming her.
1: It's strange.
0: I know there was someone or something in there talking to her.
1: But it sounds so illogical. There's only one door leading to each of those upstairs rooms. The windows are barred. Darling, are you sure?
0: Of the voice, yes. But where it vanished to, no.
1: Could she have been talking to herself?
0: Well, she never has. Besides, the voice was so different. The entire quality of that voice, it was so much older, raspier. I tell you, Margaret, something strange, something unexplainable took place on that third floor last night.
1: If I may say so, Doctor, considering you are an accredited psychiatrist, you're acting weird.
0: The word, darling, is weirdly. I'm not acting weirdly, just cautiously. There is one thing you can do, sweetheart.
1: What's that?
0: Let's start by pulling the file on Miss Agatha. See if she has any relatives she hasn't told us about.
1: Relatives? Miss Agatha? Oh, she doesn't have. I mean, I've gone over her file a number of times since she was admitted. She's an only child.
0: Are you sure?
1: I'm positive.
0: That voice, the voice I heard in her room, it called her little sister.
1: Look, Paul, I know I shouldn't attempt any psychiatric explanations, but you know how lonesome Miss Agatha is, never making friends with the other patients here.
0: What are you getting at?
1: Well, it's a theory that's usually applied to children, but considering how far Miss Agatha has regressed, isn't it possible that she's invented a playmate, a protective playmate, an older sister?
0: That's a good try, but just you concentrate on being beautiful, and let me concentrate on what I heard in that empty room last night.
1: You still insist there was someone in there?
0: Someone or something. I know that's, as you say, weird for an accredited psychiatrist to suggest. But go through Miss Agatha's file once more. And if she hasn't got an older sister, well, we'd better start looking for an 80-year-old patient in this institution who can walk through walls. This is a progress report dated the 28th. Patient, Miss Agatha Milford, age 37. Patient not adjusting to confinement. Resistance to group therapy aggravated by persecution complex. Oh, yeah, come in. Patient is convinced that members of group are hostile to her.
1: Sounds like you're reporting on Miss Agatha, right?
0: Right. I'll be with you in a minute, Margaret. Just let me complete this tape.
1: I brought a file. Everything I could find on her.
0: Oh, well, in that case, I'm with you right now.
1: I dug up everything I could find on her.
0: Good. I'll do my report again later after we check what you have.
1: But it's a waste of time, really.
0: What?
1: I don't have a thing. No brothers, no sisters. She has none.
0: Brothers and sisters, I have none. But that woman's mother is my mother's daughter.
1: What?
0: That's what Miss Agatha said last night. When I heard that strange voice in her room, I asked her if she had a sister. She said no. And then she added, brothers and sisters, I have none. But that woman's mother is my mother's daughter.
1: Oh, I've heard that riddle before. But isn't it son? I mean, that man's father is my father's son?
0: Yeah, but not the way she says it.
1: What does it mean?
0: I don't know. Right now, I don't know anything for sure. I don't even know if I actually heard that voice coming from Miss Agatha's room.
1: But you said that...
0: Oh, I heard a voice, all right. It wasn't Miss Agatha. It sounded like it came from her room, but could it have come from somewhere else?
1: Where? The rooms are 30 feet apart. If it came from the next room, Mrs. Haverstrom's room...
0: No. It couldn't have come from Haverstrom's room. My eye passed there. All was quiet. It came from the far end of the hall. I wonder...
1: What?
0: No. Never mind. Let's see that file.
1: Here you are.
0: Mm.
1: Oh, I'm talking about Mrs. Haverstrom.
0: Yeah?
1: Well, she and Miss Agatha got into another one of their brawls this morning.
0: Oh, no. What about...
1: Same thing. Miss Agatha still insists that the gold locket Haverstrom wears around her neck is hers. You know, the one with the picture of Haverstrom's father in it.
0: Yeah, what's this? What's this entry here? It's hardly legible. So.
1: Hmm?
0: Look, it's some sort of legal document. It seems to be rain damage. Well, what is it?
1: Adoption papers.
0: adoption papers?
1: Yeah. 1936 or 39, I can't quite make it out. Mm. An adoption agency in Greenville Township. That's just across the county line.
0: The name on the document is Milford.
1: Yeah.
0: And first name looks like it could be Agatha.
1: Yeah.
0: You know, I bet if we check this out, we'd find it's Miss Agatha who was adopted.
1: But it's funny she never mentioned
0: it. Well, she may not know. Mm-hmm. Most adopted children are never told. Agency records are confidential. But I think we've come up with a lead.
1: A lead? When she doesn't know she's adopted and agency records are top secret, what kind of a lead is that?
0: That's a tough one, I'll admit. But with a little digging, we may find out more about our strange Miss Agatha. Now, what was that about the locket?
1: The usual. Miss Agatha insists that the locket is hers. And this time she tried to tear it off Mrs. Haverstrom's neck. And, well, Haverstrom swung her cane at her. But fortunately, she missed.
0: That Haverstrom locket?
1: It could be Agatha's, you know.
0: Well, I don't see how. Agatha Milford came here less than a year ago. I mean, look at her record. Here's what she brought with her. Just a few personal belongings, items supplied by County Hospital. Oh, no jewelry.
1: I see.
0: Well, just keep Haverstrom and Miss Agatha separated, will you?
1: Yes, Doctor. And the voice in the night?
0: That I intend to check out further.
1: How?
0: From now on, I'm not making those spooky nightly rounds alone.
1: I don't blame you.
0: Starting tonight, you're going with me.

0: 10 o'clock. Time to make the rounds. Someone covering for you down here?
1: Yes, one of the matrons.
0: All right, let's be off, shall we? Just a few more steps to the top. Oh, careful. Careful, the railing here is not too secure.
1: Railing? This entire third floor is ancient. If you ask me, we ought to close down the whole building. At least this crumbling railing should be replaced. Paul, if you'd only talk to the correction board, they might be... What's that?
0: I don't know. It's coming from the far end of the hall.
1: The sack of this room?
0: Let's see, shall we? Yeah, those are the same sounds I heard last night.
2: Don't cry, little one. There's no need to cry. I'm here with you always.
0: That, the other voice, did you hear it?
1: I don't know, I heard the wind.
2: You are not alone, little sister. You need fear nothing or no one. Do not cry. I will never leave you.
1: Is it a voice or is it the wind? I can't quite understand the words, and yet...
0: Listen. Listen.
2: There's nothing to fear, my little sister. No one will harm you. I've always looked after you. I will continue to look after you. Until death...
1: It's a weird voice. It's certainly not Miss Agatha's.
0: Peace.
2: Tell me, little sister, why do you weep? Is it about the locket? Your locket? The one that's been taken from you?
3: Is the locket... That Haverstrom woman still has it. She tried to kill me. I wish you were dead, dead.
1: She's talking to herself about that fight she had with Mrs. Haverstrom this morning. What is she talking to herself?
3: I want it, sister. I want it. That locket is mine. Mother gave it to me. You were there. You remember?
2: Yes, I remember, little sister. The locket is yours. And you shall have it. I promise. I promise.
3: Wait. Don't go.
2: I must, little sister. I must.
0: The voice. Listen, it's fading.
1: Quick, open the door.
0: I can't. It's locked.
1: The keys. Use the keys.
3: Sister, please. Come back.
0: Damn it, the keys. I don't have them. Miss Agatha. Miss Agatha, Dr. Thurman, let me in.
3: No. No, doctor, go away. I'm asleep. I must rest.
0: Please, Miss Agatha, Nurse Palmer is with me. I must talk to you. Please. Please let us in.
4: What have we here? A ghostly disembodied voice that makes nightly visits to one of the lonely inmates of Greenbrier Sanatorium? Has Miss Agatha invented an older sister to console her in her loneliness? Dr. Thurman seems convinced that the voice he hears is not that of Miss Agatha. But for the moment, he has chosen not to make a hasty decision, convinced that there is more to what is going on than meets the ears. We'll learn more when I return shortly with Act Two.

0: Over 600 years ago, back in the 15th century, two scholarly monks compiled a book of horrors called Malleus Maleficarum, a definitive study of mental illness that proved conclusively that the poor tortured souls chained in the snake pits were not ill, but unwillingly possessed by demons and witches. Two cures were suggested by these enlightened scholars: cleansing fire to be used against witches, and torture on the rack to discourage invading demons. It is recorded that both of these cures worked permanently, but that was yesterday. Morning has come to Briarwood. The strange voice that haunts the third floor still remains a mystery. Dr. Thurman is seated in his office, recording a case history of the frightened, uncommunicative Miss Agatha Milford.
1: The possibility of schizophrenia exists. Further testing is called for. Oh, yes, come in.
2: Hey, good morning, Doc. How's it going?
1: Oh, Connelly, I'm just taping more about that strange experience I've been telling you about. Hang on a minute, I'll shut off this tape recorder.
2: You know, that's a great way to keep records.
1: Yeah.
2: I've been meaning to buy one of those gadgets for the agency. How's our suspect, Miss Agatha, doing?
1: Oh, please, let's not refer to her as a suspect. She's a patient, one we know very little about. That's why I called you in. Did you have any luck tracing those adoption papers, or is the agency still in existence?
2: You know, you're lucky, Doc. That adoption agency is still in existence. And I was able to get a look at their file. I got it all right here.
1: I appreciate the effort you're putting into this.
2: Well, you're an old friend, Doc. For clients, we do the possible. For friends, the impossible.
1: Thanks, Connelly. Would you let me see the file?
2: Now, hold it. This is a favor, right, Doc? So why don't you let me read it to you? Feed you a clue at a time so as I can get more than just one pat on the back for being so clever.
1: Yeah, sounds like you hit the jackpot.
2: Yeah, I kind of. Now, to understand this complicated dossier, we'll have to start here on page 7 and work our way backwards.
1: Finally.
2: Relax, will you, please? Now, let's see. First, we have the patient transfer from Greenfield to Briarwood, the newspaper clippings, then the murders.
1: Murders?
2: I'm coming to them. Here we are. Milford, Agatha, natural parents.
1: Natural?
2: Your aunt was right, Doc. She was adopted.
1: Then the name of the child on the adoption papers, the name we couldn't read?
2: Agatha Ann Milford.
1: Hmm.
2: Adopted daughter of Charles and Henrietta Milford. Her real mother was named Mason. Carrie Lee Mason. She worked as a lab technician at Mercy Hospital. That's where the child was born. A few months before the trial took place.
1: Trial?
2: Yeah. It seems Miss Agatha's mother was some sort of nurse's aide at the hospital, took care of terminally ill patients. And she was a very sympathetic woman. Unfortunately, too sympathetic.
1: What does that mean?
2: Well, according to these newspaper clippings I dug up at the library, dated September 1939, the supposedly kindly Mrs. Mason was accused, and later convicted, of the murder of six of her patients. She simply turned off the oxygen supply and let nature take its course, which, of course, was inevitable. Only the jury judged it to be murder in the first degree.
1: Oh, poor woman. Watching those patients suffer day after day. Wasn't the pressure that she was under taken into consideration by the court?
2: Ah, but that's just the point. Evidence in the trial showed that she was under no pressure at all before, during, or after the murders. According to her testimony, she just followed orders.
1: Orders?
2: She said a voice told her to do it. It's all here in this newspaper account. It seems our Mrs. Mason heard voices in the night. Voices that calmed her and comforted her in times of trouble. And voices that told her how to comfort others.
1: Good Lord. Like mother, like daughter.
2: What?
1: No, nothing. Go on. What else do you have there? This woman, Mrs. Mason, Miss Agatha's mother, did she have any other children?
2: Other children?
1: Yeah, sons, daughters. Particularly daughters. A girl, perhaps. Older than Miss Agatha.
2: Oh, at least not according to the records I've dug up. Mrs. Mason had no other children. Miss Agatha was an only child.
1: Are you sure? It's important. Could there possibly be a sister, an older sister?
2: Oh, you mean that voice you've been hearing, huh? I'm sorry, Doc.

0: Well, thanks. You have been. Oh, by the way, is there a picture of Miss Agatha's father in those clippings?
1: Yeah, I believe there is. Yeah, here we are. Hi. Nice looking guy.
0: Yeah.
1: Mustache, long sideburns, looks like Valentino. Huh? Why?
0: Oh, we've had a little dispute over a gold locket. It belongs to Mrs. Haverstrom. Inside the locket is a picture of her father. Miss Agatha claims the locket is hers.
1: Well, here, take a picture. Oh. Compare it. That'll take care of one problem.
0: I hope so. I've had to lock Miss Agatha in her room. I had a padlock installed last night. At least I know she'll be safe until this petty bickering is over with. And well, we can try to trace that strange voice we've been hearing.
1: Well, if you hear two voices coming out of there now, you'll know it's just another case of schizophrenia.
0: Yeah, I hated to have to do it. Miss Agatha is not a violent person. She must have been terrified when Mrs. Haverstrom swung that cane at her.
1: Oh? Sounds to me like you locked up the wrong patient.
0: Mrs. Haverstrom is not violent by nature. Look, it's too much to explain. If you'll let me have that photo, she'll prove once and for all who the owner of that locket is. Oh, excuse me.
1: Sure.
0: Dr. Thurman speaking.
2: Locket?
0: When did it happen? Miss Agatha, where is she? I see. Yeah. I'll be right there. We won't need that photo after all, Conley. Mrs. Haverstrom's dead.
1: What? Dead?
0: The third floor railing. It's needed repairs for months. The poor crippled old woman must have leaned against it. She just fell to her death down three flights of stairs.
1: Hell. Look, could she have been pushed?
0: Look, I'm sorry. I can't discuss this any further. I gotta get to the infirmary.
3: Paul, I can't keep up with you.
0: I'm sorry, Margaret. I'm anxious to check out Miss Agatha's room. I just don't understand how Mrs. Haverstrom got out of her room and over to that shaky railing alone. Where was the third floor matron?
3: She was called away for a few moments.
0: I've told you never to leave the third floor unattended.
3: She was only gone for a short while. You heard me tell that to the police.
0: They're taking the body away. When this gets out, Margaret, I just can't understand what happened. Come on, let's get to Miss Agatha's room.
3: All right, Doctor. I'm sure you'll find everything in order. Door locked since last night, as per your instructions. Padlock on, also locked.
1: I don't think so, Miss
0: Connolly. What are you doing up here?
1: Just a little checking, Doc. What I found isn't too pleasant.
3: Who is this man?
0: I'm sorry, Margaret. This is Charles Connolly, a detective.
3: Detective?
0: A private detective, a friend of mine. He's been checking into Miss Agatha's background for me.
3: Whatever for?
0: I wanted to find out more about her. I told him about the argument she had with Mrs. Haverstrom over that locket.
1: That Haverstrom woman didn't fall down that flight of stairs by accident.
0: What are you trying to say, Connolly?
1: The woman was dragged from her room and tossed through that rotted railing. She was murdered.
3: What?
1: Well, I didn't say anything in front of the police. I mean, they accepted it as an accident, but someone carried her to that railing and pushed her over. My guess would be Miss Agatha.
3: But that's impossible. She's been locked in her room since midnight.
1: Well, that remains to be seen. Where's the room?
0: At the end of the corridor. Even if she did get out, she couldn't lift a 200-pound arthritic patient like Mrs. Haverstrom.
1: The woman wasn't lifted. She was dragged along the floor. I found black heel marks leading to the edge of the stairs and the end of the broken railing.
0: Let's get to her room.
1: Okay, right with you, Doc.
0: How could Miss Agatha get out of her room? It was bolted from the outside, reinforced by a security lock. That just doesn't make any sense.
1: I'm afraid there's just no other answer.
0: There's got to be another answer.
1: Huh?
0: Up ahead. Now, you see that room at the far end of the hall? Huh? Well, that's Miss Agatha's room. And even from here, you can see that the padlock is still on and it's still intact.
1: Well, I'll be... Yeah, not a mark on it. It looks okay. It's solid, sturdy. Who has the key?
3: I do. If you gentlemen will step aside, huh? Well, good morning, Doctor. It's such a beautiful morning, isn't it?
0: Yes. Yes, it is, Miss Agatha. You slept well, I trust?
3: Oh, very well, Doctor. I see you've got some visitors.
2: Nurse Palmer.
3: Good morning, Miss Agatha.
2: And a gentleman I don't believe I've met before.
0: Oh, this is...

0: Mr. Connolly, Charles Connolly, an old friend. He just stopped by to say hello, meet some of our new patients.
1: How nice. A pleasure to meet you, Mr. Connolly.
2: Well, thank you, Miss Agatha.
1: And may I say you've come to the right place.
2: I beg your pardon?
1: Well, I mean, it doesn't look like much from the outside, but it's so pleasant here. Everyone is so nice.
2: Oh, yeah, is that right?
1: Mm-hmm. Even Mrs. Haverstrom. She was troubled for a while, but everything is fine now. It's all been taken care of.
0: It has?
1: Yes. Doctor, I have a confession to make. That was my sister you heard me talking to in my room. I didn't want to admit it because of sanitarium rules. No visitors after 8 o'clock. But since she won't be coming back anymore, I can confess, admit, that she's been here. Because everything is all right again.
0: What do you mean, everything is all right again?
1: Well, look, Doctor. Look what I have around my neck.
3: Good Lord. Mrs. Haverstrom's locket.
4: Despite evidence to the contrary, Dr. Thurman still insists that his initial psychological diagnosis of Miss Agatha was correct. Convinced that this frail, frightened woman could not possibly be involved in anything as horrible as murder, let's hope Paul Thurman is right. Because if he is not, he could be dead wrong. We'll learn more when I return shortly with Act 3.

0: The strange death of Mrs. Haverstrom at the Briarwood Mental Institution could, by those untrained in psychiatric research, be simply diagnosed as madness. Wasn't it Lewis Carroll's observation in Alice in Wonderland that went something like this? "How do you know I'm mad?" Alice remarked. "You must be," said the cat, "or you would not be here." A simple solution to our mystery, I must admit. But not for those of us who have been expertly trained in madness and murder. We need more time to contemplate, consider, to separate the half-lies from the truths. Listen.
1: And since the death of Mrs. Haverstrom, continued attempts made by staff members to remove the golden locket from Miss Agatha's throat have made the patient exceedingly hostile. She has become suspicious of all who enter her room and is now refusing food unless served by the one staff member she trusts, Nurse Palmer. Please come in. All attempts to gain access to Gold Locket have failed.
2: Until this morning, Paul. Look, the locket.
1: Yes. How did you get it?
2: She held it a little too tightly this morning. The clasp broke, and I told her I'd have it repaired and bring it right back.
1: Huh. As simple as that?
2: Where is the picture of the father that Mr. Conley gave you? I want to compare it with the one Mrs. Haverstrom showed me. I've been trying to open that clasp, but it seems to be jammed.
1: Oh, here, give it to me. Let me do that. You'll find the newspaper clipping in that desk drawer, the one on the left.
2: I'll get the picture.
1: Okay.
2: You work on that clasp. Were these the clippings?
1: Yeah. This clasp seems to be bent. I'll get it in a minute. Do you remember what the man in the locket looked like? Was he young, old?
2: Young man, about 30.
1: Well, that sounds about right. Man in the newspaper clipping was about 30.
2: Sort of plain looking, slightly balding.
1: Plain looking? Balding?
2: What's wrong?
1: A mustache? Or long sideburns?
2: No. Mrs. Haverstrom's father was clean-shaven. Heavy features. It was a tintype. I guess it must have been taken in the early 20s.
1: Well, it's not the same man.
2: It's not?
1: Nope. Here, give me the clippings. I'll show you. See, there. That's Miss Agatha's father. Yeah, young, dashing, handsome. Looks a lot like Valentino, huh?
2: Oh. Oh, we darned. All this trouble for nothing.
1: Yeah. I finally got this locket open. There, you see. Oh, no.
2: What's the matter? Paul, what is it?
1: The photo in the locket. It's neither the man you described nor the man in the clipping. It's a photo of a woman. An old woman in her 80s. Who looks exactly like Miss Agatha.
2: And so I rush right over to your office, Mr. Conley. I brought the locket with me. And inside you'll find the picture of that strange woman that we found when we opened it.
3: Could I see that locket, Miss Palmer?
2: All right, but I have to bring it right back. Miss Agatha found out I showed it to Dr. Thurman. She's very upset. She says she told her night visitor, you know, the avenging sister, about Dr. Thurman refusing to return her locket.
3: Which means he's next on her list. Or somebody's list. Can I look at that locket, please?
2: Oh, yes, of course. Here.
3: Thank you.
2: The clasp is still jammed, so I left it open, you see.
3: Mm-hmm.
2: Now, that's the photo that we found inside the locket. It looks exactly like Miss Agatha. Only 30 years older.
3: Yeah. Yeah, it does, doesn't it? And you have no idea how this photo got in here, hmm?
2: No. I mean, we still have no idea how Miss Agatha got the locket in the first place. The last time I saw it, Mrs. Haverstrom was wearing it.
3: Yeah, I know.
2: And when Mrs. Haverstrom fell through the railing to her death down that flight of stairs, Miss Agatha was locked in her room.
3: How many keys are there to that padlock?
2: You still insist Miss Agatha had something to do with Mrs. Haverstrom's death. But in order to do that, she'd have had to have help from the outside. An accomplice at the sanitarium.
3: How many keys, Miss Bauer?
2: Two. Mine and Dr. Thurman's. Oh. Since Dr. Thurman is an old friend of yours, I suppose that puts me in the category of being a prime suspect.
3: No, I didn't say that. You did.
2: But you didn't say I'm not. If anyone had the opportunity to assist Miss Agatha in this, what you call, madness, I did.
3: Yeah, Miss Palmer, I've thought of that. I mean, you turned the third floor over to a matron that night, right? Then sent her on some sort of errand.
2: What do you mean, some sort of errand? We have a diabetic patient under our care, Mr. Conley. I sent the matron to give that patient an insulin shot.
3: Was the patient on the third floor?
2: No. No, she's in Ward 1 on the main floor.
3: Then that would leave the third floor unsupervised, huh? And it would give you time enough to accomplish whatever you wished. Unobserved.
2: I resent this.
3: Time enough maybe to smother Mrs. Haverstrom with a pillow, drag her to the top of the stairs, and toss her to her death through the rotted railing?
2: Is that an accusation?
3: No, no, no, Miss Palmer. It's just a theory.
2: All right. And how do you explain the locket that we found around Miss Agatha's neck?
3: Well, you have a key to her room. You could have slipped in, placed the locket around her neck while she slept.
2: And the photo, Mr. Conley? I assume you have an answer on that, too. Where would I have gotten a photo of an old woman who looks exactly like Miss Agatha?
3: From one of the newspaper clippings I left with Dr. Thurman. The Carrie Lee Mason file. A duplicate of the one I keep here in my desk drawer. Would you like to see the clipping, Miss Palmer? A recent clipping?
2: Mr. Conley, I've been patient until
3: here
2: now.
3: Here's what Carrie Lee Mason looks like today.
2: The same. The same photo. It's exactly the same as the one in the locket.
3: Oh, not quite, Miss Palmer. You see, the prison guards have been cut away to make the photo fit in a locket frame. Easily enough done with, a pair of surgical scissors.
2: I've heard enough.
3: I haven't. Now, I've checked out this sister theory Paul Thurman keeps insisting on. So far, I've come up with nothing. My partner Ross is out on it right now.
2: You've had less than 48 hours. He's
3: going to come up with nothing, Miss Palmer. The prison is in Greenville. He's there now checking their records, and it's a waste of time.
2: If you don't find any record of an older sister, then there has to be some other answer. Because I'm not it.
3: Oh?
2: You forget. The night Dr. Thurman heard that strange voice coming from Miss Agatha's room, that second night, when I went with him to check it out, I was standing right alongside of him, outside the room.
3: Yeah, that's true.
2: Right, if you can explain how it's possible for a person to be in two places at the same time.
3: Oh, that's very simple, Miss Palmer. The voice Dr. Thurman heard could have been on tape.
2: Tape?
3: Yeah. You do make it a practice to record patient histories on tape, do you not, Miss Palmer? I heard Dr. Thurman making such a recording when I stopped by his office. Who transcribes those recordings, Miss Palmer?
2: I do.
3: Excuse me. I won't be a minute. Hello? Conley? Oh, it's you, Ross. Huh? What new development on the Mason file? You just found out what?
4: Yeah. Yeah, I'll meet you at the sanitarium and then notify the police. Nurse Palmer will be with me.
3: We're leaving right now. Bye.
2: What was all that about?
4: There's no time to explain now. How fast is that car of yours?
2: It's not mine. It's Dr. Thurman's. It's a sports car. It can do 100 if you open it up.
3: Well, baby, we're going to open it up. We've got to get back to that sanitarium and let's hope we make it in time.
2: Mr. Conley, please slow down.
3: Just hang on, Ben.
2: Hang on. I've been hanging on for dear life. If anything happens to this car, I'll never hear the end of it from Dr. Thurman.
3: I'm not worried about the car, Miss Palmer. I'm worried about Paul Thurman.
2: Dr. Thurman? Why? Look, you never told me what...
4: There's a turn up ahead. Hang on.
2: I was saying, you never told me what your partner Ross told you.
4: Well, you'll know in a few minutes. I only hope Ross got to the police with the information he gave me over the phone. We're going to need a patrol car to back us up.
2: We've got one following us. And at this speed, we'll probably pick up three more.
4: Good. All right, there's the driveway to the sanitarium. Right up ahead.
2: It's blocked by two police cars.
4: Hang on, I'm going to stop.
2: What's going on up there?
4: Look farther up beyond the service road.
2: Fire engine? Look at the smoke. Oh, my God. Fire was on fire.
4: Come on.
2: Oh, that building is a death trap. I've got to help the patient.
4: Wait. Your patients are all right. They've all been evacuated. Look, over there in the clearing, the matron's got them out.
2: God, I don't see Paul. Dr. Salmon.
4: He's probably still in there. That's why Ross called.
2: Oh, I'm so confused. I don't know.
4: Ross was calling from the prison. Mrs. Mason wasn't there. She'd been showing signs of violent behavior and was transferred to a hospital for psychiatric testing. Well, that was a few days ago, just before you started hearing that strange voice coming from Miss Agatha's room.
2: You don't think
4: it's the only answer to all this. Madness. Security at the hospital is not like security at the prison. Ross checked. They've been looking for her since Friday. I think she's here.
2: Here? But how would she find out?
4: I don't know, but somehow she did. Just look at the pattern, Miss Palmer. Patients warned, evacuated in time, everyone out, safe, but Paul Thurman. Now, remember, Mrs. Mason considered herself a humanitarian. I believe she set that blaze to destroy Briarwood and the man who kept her daughter prisoner there.
5: Hey. He's right, Margaret.
2: Paul!
5: I saw her. I saw the face in the locket. She burst into my office, smashed everything she could get her hands on. Within moments, everything was ablaze.
2: Paul, are you all right?
5: Yeah. I managed to get out somehow after I released Miss Agatha from her locked room. That poor, crazed woman is still in there. Last time I saw her, she was clawing her way up the blazing staircase, calling out, "Where are you, little sister? Don't be afraid. Mother is here."
2: The place is an inferno. We've got to get her out of there.
4: It's too late. The walls are starting to go. She's still in there. She's a goner.

0: Nothing could escape such devastation.
1: At least the others did.
0: Are you sure they all got out?
1: Yeah. Everyone but Mrs. Mason.
0: I don't understand. What made her do it? You know about these things, Paul. What brought that woman here? What drove her to such total destruction?
1: She couldn't help herself, Margaret. Intellectually, she may not have known whether Miss Agatha was her daughter or her sister. But emotionally, instinctively, she knew. She was driven by one of the strongest forces in nature. Love, Margaret.

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Marshall, inviting you to return to our Mystery Theater for another adventure in the macabre. Until next time, pleasant dreams.

0: 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This is Tom Singh. Thanks for listening. Till then, have a great one.
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Good evening, this is your hostess, Zoe. Welcome to Audio Theater for April 1st, 2026. This evening I present a quad play from the old-time radio series, The Lone Ranger. Tonight's titles are as follows. Election at Buffalo Point, Crooked Sheriff, Medicine Man's Treachery, and Siege of Fort Mason. This set of shows aired on the evenings of August 17, 1922, and 24, 1938. Now, sit back and relax, as The Lone Ranger brings you tonight's feature. Enjoy this featured presentation.

A fiery horse with speed of light, a cloud of dust, and a hearty hi-oh, Silver, the Lone Ranger.

With his great horse Silver and his faithful Indian companion Tonto, the masked rider of the plains fought crime and criminals throughout the western United States. No man did more to bring law and order to the frontier, and Hi-Yo Silver came to be the battle cry of justice. Now return with us to those thrilling days when the West was young and adventure lay at the end of every trail. The Lone Ranger rides again.

0: Buffalo Point, the county seat of Buffalo County, was the center of a stirring election campaign. Pete Sampson, ex-rancher, was determined to win the office of sheriff from its present occupant, Charlie Wilson. As our first act opens, we see Pete in the cafe with a small group of his backers. Among them is the elderly and frank-spoken Gideon Wells, the local doctor. We hear him say,
1: Pete, if you don't beat out Charlie Wilson, show his boss, hey, Zola, that we ain't letting him run this town anymore, things are going to be even worse than they were before.
2: Well, I'm trying my best, Gideon.
1: You ought to. It was Ace that took your spread away from him.
3: But I don't know if you stand much chance, Pete.
2: Yeah?
3: I tell you, Pete, it's like this. Me and Gideon here and the rest of us are all for you. But Ace has got a whole bunkhouse full of gunmen. He's got folks in this county so blame scared they'll vote just about the way he tells them to.
2: That's why I'm fighting him.
3: If you was only sheriff,
1: then... That's just it. If Pete was sheriff, there's enough on Ace and Charlie both to send him to jail for a long time. But as long as Charlie's the law in Buffalo County and takes his orders from Ace, there ain't nothing can be done.
2: Ace just took over Willie Goodman's spread, too.
1: Like he took over yours and half a dozen others. First he runs off most of the cattle. Then he shows up with his hired gun hands and offers to buy for almost nothing.
3: And when anyone tells Charlie their cows is being stole, he gets together a posse, rides around a little, then comes back and says the critters was took across the border, and there ain't nothing he can do about it.
1: Knowing all the time that his Ace is doing the rustling.
2: That's got to be changed, Gideon.
1: I ain't nothing but a sawbones. But by the eternal, it's enough to make me start packing a shooting iron for a little target practice on them skunks. It ain't to be put up with.
2: Maybe this time folks will have the nerve to vote the way they want to, instead of like Ace tells them to.
1: We're with you anyway, ain't we, fellas?
4: Yes, we are, Doc.
1: Then let's have a drink on it. Hey, barkeep.
5: Yeah?
1: I'm setting up the drinks for the house. And we're all going to drink to Pete here for our next sheriff.
6: So you fellas are drinking to Pete, are you?
3: It's Ace.
7: Charlie's with him.
1: And so's half his rotten gun.
6: I'm suggesting a different toast. I'm asking you to drink to Charlie here. Best sheriff this county ever had.
1: He ain't drinking to no crook, Ace. Even if he does wear a badge.
8: You call me a crook?
1: I said it plain, didn't I?
8: Why?
2: Careful, Charlie. Your badge don't give you no right to pull your gun on a fella that don't carry arms.
8: I'll teach that old fool.
1: Go ahead and shoot, Sheriff. That'll be about your style.
6: Take it easy, Charlie.
8: Now look here, Ace.
6: Maybe these fellas will drink to you like I ask them to. In that case, there wouldn't be no harm done.
8: No.
6: Well, what do you say, fellas?
2: Ace, you and your crooked buds can't bluff us all the time.
6: I ain't bluffing nobody, Pete. I'm just asking them real polite.
2: Sure. Figuring they'd be scared to go again you.
6: Drink up, boys. The Charlie Wilson.
3: Well, I don't know.
2: I'd rather not.
6: Maybe you need a little convincing, huh? Give them a campaign argument, fellas.
9: Yeah.
10: Now, listen, don't shoot up my place.
9: Maybe this will learn you some manners the next time my boss tells you to do something. Oh, you broke my beard.
10: And here's another.
11: Why, you just missed my boot.
8: You dirty sidewinder.
6: Well, that ain't no way to talk at all, Pete. It ain't my fault if you can't put up as good a campaign talk.
1: You've been running this county with guns ever since you come here, Ace.
6: Sure. And I've done right well. All right, fellas. You change your minds any about drinking to Charlie?
2: Sure, I'll drink to him.
11: I'd be right glad.
8: Shoot for your gun, Pete, and I'll jail you for drawing again the law.
1: Come on, Pete. There ain't no use trying to stand up to a crooked sheriff that takes his orders from a still bigger crook. We'll get our horses and ride out to your place.
2: Might as well, I reckon, Doc.
6: Maybe if you're savvy what's good for you. You keep right on riding and never come back.
2: You ain't running me out of town, Ace.
6: Well, stick around then if you have a mind, eh? But when election day comes next week, the only vote you'll be getting will be your own. Step up the bar, fellas. Another drink to Charlie here. And don't forget, them that aims to stay healthy had better vote right.

0: When Pete Sampson and the old doctor left the cafe, they mounted and rode toward Pete's small place just outside town. We hear them as they discuss the situation on the way.
1: Doc, sometimes I...
2: Maybe you are, Pete. Sometimes a fella's got to do what he knows to be right, even if he ain't going to profit by it.
1: What happened just now has happened a dozen times before.
2: Uh-huh.
1: The honest folks are for me, but when Ace and his gunslingers come around, they back water.
2: It's hard to blame them.
1: Of course it is. They know the sheriff ain't going to do nothing for them.
2: Well, if you don't win out, Pete, I'm packing up and leaving town.
1: Yeah?
2: I don't want to, but I won't have much choice.
1: Where you been thinking of going?
2: Over to Harmony, most likely.
1: Harmony?
2: Well, there's plenty of business for Sawbones over there. They got a sanitarium and all. Folks come from quite a distance to be doctored there.
1: I'd sure hate to see you go.
2: And if you do lose out, Pete, you'd better hightail it out of here, too. No telling what Ace will do to you for running against Charlie.
1: He'd do plenty right now if it weren't for the way to look just before election.
2: But maybe...
1: Hey, look at the paint horse over there.
2: Leaping lizards. Ain't he traveling, though?
1: Ain't that fellow waving at us?
2: By golly, seems like he is.
1: We'll rein up and see what he wants. Oh, there.
2: Oh, there. Oh, boy.
1: Whoa. Well, I'll be...
2: He looks like an Indian.
3: You wait.
1: What you want, Redskin?
2: He's riding like he's got something on his mind, all right.
3: Oh, okay, boss. Oh, okay, boss. You feller named Pete?
1: I'm Pete Sampson, if that's who you mean.
4: That, right.
2: What you want with Pete, Redskin?
4: You him friend?
1: Friend? I ain't got no better. The doc and me have been friends for quite a spell.
4: Then me talk.
1: Yeah?
4: You want beat sheriff?
2: You mean in the election, Redskin?
4: Not right.
1: That's what I aim to do, but right now things don't look so good.
4: You know Ace Funner got brother?
1: Sure, Ace has got a brother. He ain't around these parts.
2: I never heard Ace had any kin.
1: Well, it ain't generally known. He don't use the name of Dolan, and he's got quite a reputation for being an outlaw. I've heard Ace thinks a heap of the kid. He'd like to have him stay in his outfit, but he can't get the kid to quit rambling.
2: Well, if Ace has got a brother, don't surprise me none to hear he's a crook, too.
1: But what's that got to do with us, Injun?
4: White friend got plan.
1: Huh?
4: You come with Tonto. Me show you white friend.
2: You want us to go with you and meet this friend of yours?
4: Not right.
1: But what's the idea?
4: Him tell you how you beat sheriff.
1: Well, if this friend of yours savvies how I can win the election, it's more than I can do.
2: Just what's your game?
4: It's not game. Tonto not trick you.
1: What do you think, Doc?
2: It's up to you, Pete. But I'd say we couldn't be no worse off doing what the Redskin asks.
1: That's my notion.
4: You come?
1: Lead the way, Redskin. If your pod's got a scheme to beat them crooks, I aim to hear it.
4: Not good.
1: And if this is just some slick scheme that Ace has put you up to... Why, then we'll show them that we ain't to be scared.
4: You follow Tonto. Get him up.
1: Get up.
2: Get up. Get up. Get up. Get up. Get up. Get up.

0: Tonto, the faithful Indian companion of the Lone Ranger, led Pete and Gideon Wells to the hidden camp he shared with the masked man. There, with growing enthusiasm, they listened to the Lone Ranger's plan. Our next scene opens 2 days later in the cafe. Ace Dolan, Sheriff Charlie Wilson, and several of their friends are seated at a large table. Ace is speaking.
1: Boys, Charlie here's got the election just about as good as won. We got the folks in this county so blame buffaloed, they ain't even breathing less than we tell them they can.
2: There's just one thing, Ace.
1: Yeah?
2: We're all right as long as nothing happens to you. The folks in the county hate us like poison, but it's you they're scared of. Without you, we'd be skinned alive.
1: What do you figure is going to happen to me?
2: I ain't saying anything, Will, but if it did...
3: Charlie's right, Ace. It's your brains and the wages you're paying for our guns that's keeping us on top. But if somebody should pluck you, they'd hang us so fast we wouldn't know what happened to us.
1: Say, what's got into you fellas?
3: Nothing, boss. We're just saying you ought to play it safe.
1: What do you figure I'm hiring so many guns for?
2: Well, I...
1: It's to make sure nothing like you say happens. And if you're on your toes, it won't.
3: We'll watch out for you, Ace.
1: And forget this kind of talk. What we want to think about is
2: Ace,
1: how...
2: there's the Sawbones coming this way.
1: What's that old fool looking for? More trouble?
2: Not if he savvies what's good for him.
4: Ace, I'd like to have a word with you.
1: Yeah? Well, speak up.
4: Well, you better step over in the corner with me, Ace. I don't figure you'd want these fellas to hear.
3: And why shouldn't we hear it?
4: Why, that's up to Ace. But I reckon he'd just as soon you didn't.
1: Uh-huh.
4: It'll only take a second.
1: Well, make it fast.
2: But look here, Ace.
1: Come on, Doc. You fellas stay here.
5: All right, Ace.
1: If it's something I think you ought to know, I'll tell you myself.
2: Just as you say, but we'll keep an eye on the Sawbones.
1: Well, Doc, what in blazes is it?
4: Just a mite more this way, Ace. They can still hear us.
1: Go ahead. Now, don't forget they ain't so far off they can't drill you if you try any tricks.
4: This'll do.
1: Well?
4: It's about your brother.
1: What's that?
4: I didn't mean to go again you the other day, Ace. I reckon I sort of spoke out of turn. So now I'd like to be the first one to warn you.
1: To warn me?
4: Your brother's over to Harmony.
1: Ain't that the town where the sanitarium is?
4: That's the one.
1: Well, what if he is?
4: He got shot up bad. So he went there to be doctored. And he don't know there's a U.S. Marshal on his way there to jail him.
1: Is that straight?
4: I wouldn't have no reason to send you there for nothing, would I?
1: How soon will they arrest the kid?
4: If you hurry, you can beat the Marshal. He just set out from Abilene.
1: They can't jail my brother.
4: I figured maybe you wouldn't want the others to know about this. You see, if the Marshal should get there before you, the kid might talk enough to send the Marshal over this way.
1: Mm-hmm.
4: And you wouldn't want your bunch to think there might be trouble.
1: I don't have to tell them nothing.
4: You're going?
1: Right now. Take a couple of the boys with me in case you're up to some stunt.
4: I ain't, Ace.
1: I reckon you'd have better sense than that. Because you'd sure pay for it when I get back.
4: I know.
1: Steve, Dugan, come along with me.
2: Where are you taking them, Ace?
1: I got a little trip to make. Charlie, you and Rick run things till I get back here.
6: What's it all about? I'll
1: tell you later. Come on, you fellas.
2: You ought to leave right this, Ace.
1: You'll do like I tell you.
4: You'll have to ride like I'll get out, Ace.
1: Just what I aim to do.
4: And you won't forget it was me that warned you, will you?
1: I don't forget my friends any more than I forget my enemies. Get mounted, fellas.
4: I'm wishing you all the luck you've got coming, Ace.
1: Uh-huh. Get up there. Come on. Get up. Get up there.
7: The curtain falls on the first act of our thrilling Lone Ranger drama. Before the next exciting scenes, please permit us to pause for just a few moments.

0: Now to continue our story. After Gideon Wells had told Ace Dolan that his younger brother was in danger of being arrested, and the crooked rancher had left town with two members of his gang, the elderly doctor re-entered the cafe.
1: Hey, Doc. What'd Ace rush out of here in such a hurry for?
2: I don't reckon I'd better say. He most likely wouldn't want me to.
1: Doc!
2: You calling me?
1: Come over here.
2: All right, Sheriff.
3: What happened to you? I don't know.
4: Take a chair, Doc.
2: Uh-huh.
4: We aim to ask you some questions.
2: Yeah?
4: What did you say to Ace just now?
2: I'm right sorry, but a doctor ain't supposed to tell his patient's secrets.
1: What's that you say?
4: Patient?
2: Reckon I'll be running along to my office. I got some work to do.
1: You sit right where you are.
2: But I...
1: You're going to explain that remark.
2: But if Ace was to find out you knew he ain't likely to live...
5: Jumping Jehoshaphat. I said too much already.
4: You ain't said half enough.
5: But really, I...
4: You're planning to live long?
5: Yeah, but what do you...
4: If you are, talk. If you ain't, just go on dodging the questions we're asking. You'll be suffering from lead poisoning pronto.
1: And we ain't bluffing, Doc.
5: But... But if Ace should live to come back from the sanitarium over to Harmony, he'd kill me for talking.
4: The sanitarium?
1: He went to Harmony?
5: It was just because I told him what the doctors over there wrote me.
4: What did they write?
5: I can't tell you.
4: Take a look at that gun and make up your mind to spill it.
5: I'll talk.
1: That's better.
5: You see, Ace has been worried about some spells he's been having.
1: Get on with it.
5: He's come to me, secret-like. Because he didn't want you fellas to savvy there might be something wrong with him.
4: Yeah?
5: I looked him over. But I didn't want to say for sure what the matter was till I wrote to the doctors at the sanitarium, asking about them.
4: And what did they say?
5: They said it was even worse than I figured it was. He might drop over dead almost any time.
1: No.
5: I wouldn't have no reason to lie to you, would I?
4: Well, what's ailing Ace?
5: It's his heart.
4: Yeah?
5: He's got, Thermotopoulos of the latter cardiac offering.
4: He's got all that?
5: Well, he's got that for sure. But there's a couple of other things that might be wrong with him, too.
4: Sheriff, that Doc ain't lying. You savvy what that means?
1: You're blamed right I do.
5: Now, don't forget, I didn't want to tell you about this.
4: If Ace has really gone to Harmony...
1: If he has, somebody will be riding in that passed him on the way. It's a two-day ride over there.
4: We'll wait to find out. And if it's so, we'd better start figuring what to do.
1: And I'm telling you, we'd better figure fast.

0: Gideon Wells' story was told and retold until it had reached the ears of every voter in the county. Each time it was repeated, Ace Dolan's condition grew worse.
1: Hey, Bart!
2: What's the excitement?
1: You heard about Ace Dolan?
2: Huh?
1: Some fellas seen him riding over to the sanitarium at Harmony.
3: What for?
1: There's something mighty wrong with him. They tell he ain't likely to live.
3: You don't say so.
1: And if he don't, he won't be able to do nothing to us if we vote for Pete for sheriff.
3: Well, I'll be doggone.
1: I gotta tell the folks at home about it. Get up there, come on.

0: barkeep. Yeah? I just learned for a fact that Ace is dying.
1: Dying?
0: The doctors over the army don't give him a chance.
1: You sure of that?
0: There ain't no doubt at all. I'm voting Charlie Wilson out of office and Pete Sampson in.
1: Well, my golly, that's so much.

0: Ace just died. Word just came to town. He cast in his chips over to the sanitarium.
1: No good, Maverick. Wait till I tell the sheriff about that.
2: That means his bunch will be busted up.
3: And the election is just tomorrow.
1: We can vote them crooks out.
0: And we'll vote them out for good.

0: Ace Dolan's men became panic-stricken as the rumor of his death reached Buffalo Point. In his office, Sheriff Charlie Wilson, openly worried, tried to reason out the course he should follow.
1: I don't know what's going to happen with Ace gone. Blast it, what did I have to tie myself up with him for? I wish I'd never...
2: Charlie!
1: Now what do you want?
2: Just came from the cafe. They got word Ace is dead. Everybody's talking about it.
1: Don't you figure I got ears?
2: You heard the same?
1: I most likely heard it before you did.
2: Well, what are you going to do?
1: I don't know.
2: You got to do something.
1: For God's sake, now what?
3: Ace is dead.
1: If one more fella tells me that, I'll blow his fool head off.
3: But I'm telling...
1: But nothing. Of course he's dead. But what we got to think about is the election.
2: We can't win it now.
3: There ain't a chance.
1: But if you fellas stick with me...
3: Then why should we? It was Ace paid us our salaries. With him gone, we're drifting, and we're drifting right smart.
1: You can't do this to me.
2: You might win out again, Charlie, but it ain't worth betting our necks on it.
1: You yeller coyotes.
3: We're just using our heads.
2: Instead of losing them.
1: But wait.
3: We ain't waiting. The election's tomorrow. That just gives us a 24-hour start.
2: And 24 hours ain't none too many.
1: Blast them. Blast them all. The dirty skunks. They're all writing out and leaving me to face the music.

0: Leaving the sheriff to worry over his own affairs, Ace Dolan's henchmen hurried to the ranch house, packed their few belongings, mounted their horses, and started for the open country. They rode all through the night and stopped in the morning only long enough to refresh their tired horses. Then they started out again. They had ridden only a short way when...
1: Hey, look up ahead.
2: Huh? Ain't that Ace?
3: It looks like him, sure enough.
4: Well, that'll be...
2: Whoa.
4: If that ain't Ace, it's his ghost.
3: Gosh, don't say that.
5: Hi there. Hi, fellers.
4: Whoa, there. What are you fellas doing here?
2: Boss, we heard you was dead.
4: What's that?
3: Sure we did. It's all over town.
4: And that was it.
3: Huh?
4: And that's why they got me out of town. It was just to pull some trick like this. I went to Harmony to help my brother. He wasn't there at all. It was just a trick, I tell you.
2: It must have been.
3: Boss, what are you going to do?
4: I'll do a plenty. Come on. I'll show them fellas that Ace Dolan ain't to be fooled with. Get up there.
3: Get up. Come on.

0: Excitement ran high during the casting of the ballots. The greater part of the voting was done in the county seat, and everyone knew that whichever candidate carried Buffalo Point would also carry the county. When the election was over, everyone crowded into the cafe to hear the final returns.
1: I'm betting Pete won.
2: Most likely we'll have 10 votes for Charlie in the whole county.
1: Them gunslingers they's hired lit out last night, and a blame good thing.
3: They ought to have them votes counted by now.
1: I'll bet the sheriff hated to have to stay in town till it was over.
3: And it's Charlie that's got to announce the result.
1: Look outside. The sheriff's coming now.
3: Yeah, Pete's with him.
1: Charlie ain't looking so happy.
2: Here they are. What's the vote? Who's sheriff?
3: Hey, Pete, did you win?
1: Come on, tell us what the count was.
4: Keep quiet, will you? All the votes are in and counted.
2: Are you still sheriff, Charlie?
4: I got 150 votes and Pete got 463.
5: Quiet! Quiet, fellas!
4: So I'm turning over my badge to Pete.
5: And the first thing I'm doing as new sheriff is to put you in jail, Charlie.
4: You can't do that!
5: You've got it coming. You stuck up for that bunch of killers and thieves. You bullied everyone in town to try to get justice.
4: It ain't so!
5: You're lucky you're just getting jailed instead of hung.
1: Jailing's too good for you.
4: It ain't fair! You should
6: What's going on here? Where's that blasted sawbone?
7: He stole it.
2: But he's dead.
6: Who said I was dead?
8: You went to the sanitarium.
6: Is everybody loco?
5: I ain't so loco that I ain't arresting you too, Ace.
6: Arresting me?
5: I'm the law here now.
6: What?
4: The election's over, Ace. I got beat out.
6: You got beat out? What in blazes has been happening here?
4: They just told you. Everybody think you can taste in your chips.
6: Well, Abby, who said that?
4: It was the doctors the night you left here.
6: Why, that dirty...
5: You ain't in no position to do anything to him now.
4: But, Ace, if there weren't something wrong with you, why'd you leave here?
6: Because that blasted old coot told me my brother was going to be jailed in Harmony.
9: It wasn't my idea. It was the mask fella.
6: The mask fella?
9: Yep. He figured if we could trick Ace into leaving town like he did, we could spread that story about him ailing bad.
4: Why?
5: Shut up, Charlie.
9: Then when folks got to believing you was dead, Ace, they wasn't scared no more to vote again Charlie.
4: It ain't fair, I tell you. Why should just me and Ace get jailed while all the others get away?
5: They didn't. The masked fella and his engine, pardon me, picked him up last night when they was running off.
6: You weren't the sheriff then?
5: No, but we figured if I lost out, we'd let him go. And if I didn't, we'd have him where we could jail him.
6: You're not going to jail me.
8: Look out for the gun.
6: Look out for him. Blast you, take
4: Oh, my head. A masked fella shot you.
9: That's the masked man we was talking about.
6: There he goes.
8: Make him wait.
6: We want to thank him.
5: Hold on, fellas. That hombre done a heap for us, but you ain't got no more chance of thanking him than you have about thinking him.
6: And why not?
5: Because he's the Lone Ranger.
10: The Lone Ranger.

A fiery horse for the speed of light, a cloud of dust, and a hearty hi-oh, Silver, the Lone Ranger.

When the western United States was first opened to settlers, land was to be had for the asking, but peace and security were not. Outlaws robbed and killed, and the local sheriffs, elected to protect the honest people, often worked with the criminals. It was then that the masked rider of the plains rode in the cause of justice. It was he, more than any other man, who brought law and order to the frontier. And now return with us to those thrilling days when the West was young. The Lone Ranger rides again.

0: The Bar X trail herd had covered many difficult miles and had survived a score of dangers since first it had left the home spread. Now, as it approached Big Horn County, it was close to the halfway mark on its journey. Our story opens shortly after sunrise. The trail crew, under the watchful eyes of Walt Benson, their leader, is busy getting the reluctant herd underway.
1: Somebody wanting to pass the time of day.
2: Maybe. I can make him out now. He's riding a paint horse.
1: He's waving his hand. Say, there's some horse that fella's got his saddle on.
2: He sure is.
1: I'll be blowed. It's an Injun.
2: I wonder what he wants. Hi there, Redskin.
3: Oh, Paint horse.
2: Riding our Injun?
3: Yes, Tonto. Tonto want to make talk with you.
2: Yeah?
3: You go, Big Horn County?
2: Sure we are.
1: We ought to be there by noon or so.
3: That's a heap bad place.
2: Huh?
3: Law heap crooked there. Maybe make you pay plenty trouble.
2: What do you mean the law's crooked in Big Horn County?
3: Sheriff, bad feller. Him make you pay cash.
1: Shucks, Redskin. You don't know what you're talking about. I was through here with the Bar X trail herd last year, and the sheriff was a mighty fine fella.
3: Him got new sheriff.
1: Ain't Jake Carter sheriff no more?
3: No. Sheriff named Judd Barker now.
2: Well, what if it ain't the same sheriff? That don't mean nothing to us.
1: Crooked or not, I reckon we can handle ourselves.
3: Better you not go there.
2: And where'd you say we'd better go?
3: You make circle. Go way round.
2: And lose a week doing it.
1: Injun, we got cattle to deliver. We ain't got a whole year to do it in, either. If we circle around every blamed place you figure there might be trouble, we'd never get to the end of the trail.
3: Tonto won't help you.
2: Sure you do, Injun. But we've run into tough sheriffs before.
1: And none of them looked so tough when we was through.
2: So I reckon we'll just keep on the way we're going.
3: You make heap big mistake.
2: I don't guess so.
3: You keep on?
1: Of course we are. We ain't scared so easy.
3: Maybe Tonto see you later.
2: You're welcome to ride a ways with us anyhow, Redskin.
1: Sure, hang around for glove later on.
3: No, me go now. Get him a paint horse.
2: Now, I wonder what that was all about.
1: I don't know, but if he was up to some trick, he...

0: was a heavy-set man with small, shrewd eyes and a cruel mouth. We see him seated in his office in conversation with Martin Weaver, the county cattle inspector. The sheriff is speaking.
1: Martin, you and me have been doing right well for ourselves.
2: Not bad. Not bad at all.
1: Let me see. We've been holding office for only about 10 months. And already we've made us close to $10,000 apiece.
2: Not counting what the county pays us.
1: That's only chicken feed again the other.
2: And we've made that cash during the slow months, too. We'll be doing a heap better as soon as the trail herds start coming through more often. Where's your deputy?
1: Sid? I sent him out to ride up the trail a ways and see if there's any herds heading this way.
2: Uh-huh.
1: But he ought to be back before long.
2: Well, that looks like Sid now.
1: Yeah.
2: And he looks like maybe he's got good news.
1: Any news, Sid?
3: You're blame right there's news.
1: Good.
3: Listen, the Bar X herd from Texas is on the trail. I seen him just outside of town.
2: Bar X?
1: That's the best news yet. That outfit always comes through with a big herd.
3: They got a real big one this time.
1: Well, Martin, I reckon that means you and me get busy again.
2: I'm ready.
3: Sheriff, you want I should get the rest of the boys and ride along with you?
1: There won't be no need yet. Besides, if it's just Martin and me talks to him first, it'll look more legal. And I'm sure dead set on everything being legal and above board.
3: Yeah.
1: Come on, Martin.
2: I'm with you.
3: Your horses are just outside. Sam brung them around.
1: If we ain't back in an hour, you might get the boys and ride out that way, Sid.
3: I'll do that, Sheriff.
2: You say the Bar X always comes through with a big herd?
1: They sure do. They got one of the biggest outfits in Texas. Steady there, boy. There.
2: Then by the time they come to terms, we ought to be a couple more $1,000 to the good.
1: You're blame right we will. And there ain't nothing they can do about it either. Get up there. Come on.

0: At noon, the great Bar X trail herd was well within Bighorn County. The cattle were allowed to graze while Walt Benson and his men gathered around the chuck wagon for their noon meal.
1: Golly, I was hungry enough to eat a whole cow all by myself.
2: Ain't never seen the time you weren't hungry, Idaho.
1: I don't hold a candle to you, Shorty. Say, Walt, I'm right glad now that Redskin didn't come along for grub. If he had, there'd been just that much less to go around.
3: Uh-huh. I've been wondering where that's all the trouble he was saying we'd run into when we got to Bighorn County.
4: What's that about trouble, boss?
3: Oh, Idaho and me met up with a Redskin that said there was a crooked sheriff here.
4: Yeah? Well, if he is crooked, you're likely to find it out right sudden.
3: Meaning
4: there's the law riding this way now. You can see where the sun hits that badge of his.
1: Sheriff ain't riding alone. There's another fellow with him.
3: Maybe that engine had the right of
1: it. You ain't scared of no sheriff with a tin star, are you, Walt?
3: No, but
5: where's the trail boss of this outfit?
3: That's me, Sheriff.
5: Oh,
3: what business you got with me?
5: Well, nothing that'll take long to settle, I reckon, if you're reasonable, gents.
3: Yeah?
5: This here is Martin Weaver. He's the inspector hired by this county.
6: Howdy.
3: Inspector?
6: That's my job.
3: What kind of an inspector would this county be needing?
5: These are Texas cattle, ain't they?
3: I reckon you knew that.
5: We're mighty careful around these parts with Texas cows coming through.
3: Just what are you getting at?
5: What I mean is we don't want no Texas fever bothering our cattle.
1: Texas fever? You're local.
3: Are you trying to say that this trail herd might be bringing fever here?
5: I told you we're mighty careful.
3: So what do you...
5: We'll have to inspect your cows before we let you go on.
1: Well, I'll be doggone.
4: This is sure a new one on me.
5: It's the law of the county, and I'm here to see it enforced.
3: Well, look here, Sheriff. We still got a long ways to go. We can't afford to be held up here too long.
5: I can't help that.
3: How long would it take?
5: Well, that's up to the inspector. What do you think, Martin?
6: Well, I'm right busy these days. I can't promise when I'd get at it. All I can say is I won't be no longer than I have to.
3: Yeah?
6: It might be, it might be no more than a month before I could get around to you.
3: A month?
1: You are loco.
6: Of course, that's just a guess. It might be a week or two longer. And then besides, there's the actual inspecting to do. Now, that'll take quite a spell seeing the size of your herd.
3: You can't do this to us. We gotta keep traveling.
5: As long as you're in Bighorn County, you'll abide by our laws.
3: But ain't there something we can do so we won't have to wait?
5: Well, there's a couple things you might do.
3: What's that?
5: You might take your cows and go around by the Sioux Hills.
3: The Sioux Hills?

0: rules, that'd mean we'd have to cross the Whitewater River.
1: Uh-huh. But it's outside the county, so I couldn't stop you if you had a mind to.
0: But there ain't no way to cross the river without losing half our cows.
1: Well, there's still another way.
0: Yeah?
1: You couldn't expect us to take the risk of Texas fever without getting something for it. But you can keep right on going through the county for only one cow and five.
0: Huh?
1: Well, that ain't so bad, is it? A fifth of your cows is better than being held up here for a month or two. And it's better than trying to cross the Whitewater.
0: You low-down skunk.
2: By golly, the engine was right when he said the law here was crooked.
1: Hold on there. You'd better be darn careful how you talk to me.
2: Careful? Why, you rotten range-rattle polecat. Where we come from, gents like you wouldn't make a hearty breakfast for a tadpole.
1: You're defying the law.
0: Crooks, you mean?
1: Sheriff, you'd better get...
3: Why, you...
2: You pull cowpoke. Wally, he's drawing his gun.
0: Yeah? I'll teach you.
2: Oh, my shoulder.
1: I'll take the sheriff.
3: Don't shoot.
1: Up with your hands. Reach.
3: I'm reaching.
0: You too, Inspector.
2: But my shoulder...
0: Reach for the sky. I only grazed you.
1: You'll pay for this. When I get my deputies, I'll come...
3: Should we let him have it now, Walt?
0: Why,
1: you wait.
2: It's the engine we seen afore.
0: Well...
4: You come.
0: You want to talk with me?
4: Huh? Oh, you hear what Tonto say?
2: Go ahead, Walt. The Redskin tried to do us a good turn the first time. Me and Shorty will watch these fellas.
0: All right, Redskin. What have you got to say?
1: Come back here. Tell these fellas to let us go.
0: You'll stay right there for a spell. What do you got to say, Injun?
4: You let Sheriff go.
0: Yeah?
4: You tell him wait till sunup. Then you make up mine.
0: Tell the sheriff to give us till morning to decide?
4: That right.
0: But,
4: Me got white friend. Him help you.
0: Anybody that can help us out of the fix we're in has got to be smart.
4: You do what Tonto say?
0: I reckon I will. If I'd listened to you the first time, we wouldn't have got in this trouble.
4: You let lawmen go. Then Tonto tell you plan.
0: Come on. I'll send them cheap crooks on their way. And we'll talk this out.
4: That's good.
2: What did the Redskin have to say, Walt?
0: I ain't heard all of it yet. Look here, Sheriff. We're letting you go. But you can come back in the morning for your answer.
1: For what you've done, you're going to pay twice as much to get through the county.
0: Put the palaver and climb on your horses.
1: And if you don't pay, you'll either wait or go by way of the river.
2: Come on, Sheriff. Let's get out of here.
1: I'll fix these fellas for this. Get up there. Come on, get up.
0: Who's that?
2: A masked fella.
4: Him and Tonto. Now you hear plans.

0: Now to continue our story. The morning after the sheriff had told Walt Benson, trail boss of the Bar X herd, that he would have to surrender a fifth of his cattle or leave Bighorn County, the lawman and a number of his deputies headed for the Bar X camp.
1: This time, them smart cowhands will either pay up or take what's coming to them.
2: You should have let the rest of us come along the last time, Sheriff. Then there wouldn't have been no gunplay.
1: They'll wish there hadn't been.
3: I wonder who that Injun was.
1: I know. Never seen him before.
3: Didn't he call himself Tonto?
1: He might have. What about it?
3: Just seemed to me I'd heard that name somewhere before. Maybe not, though.
1: Reckon you didn't.
2: Aren't we pretty close to the Bar X outfit?
1: You'll see him just as soon as we top this rise.
3: I can hear them.
2: Sounds like they're on the move.
1: By golly, if they're trying to keep on going, I'll have their hides.
3: There they are.
2: They ain't going on. They're heading back.
3: I'll bet they decided to try the river after all.
1: Here comes their trail, boss. We'll soon find out.
2: Whoa. They don't look worried, none.
1: He will be if he tries to get his cows across the whitewater.
3: Yeah, and for more than one reason.
1: Well, what are you going to do?
4: Howdy, Sheriff. I see you got all your gunslingers with you.
1: That'll be enough out of you. All we want to know is whether you're paying up or getting out.
4: We're going by way of the hills.
2: You're forgetting about the river, ain't you, fella?
4: Nope.
2: Don't let it fool you none. It ain't very wide, but it sure moves fast. You get half your cars across and you'll be doing blame good.
4: We'll do our own worrying.
1: Well, go ahead. We can't stop you as long as you don't try to cross our county. But if you double back, you'll sure wish you hadn't.
4: Uh-huh. Thanks for the advice, Sheriff.
1: That ain't advice. It's a warning.
4: Thanks, just the same. Now, I gotta be getting back. The boys will be needing my help.
1: The faster you move out of here, the better.
4: That's just the way we feel about it. Get up there. Get along there. Get up there.
2: Now what, Sheriff?
1: Just the same as always when them cow punchers get stubborn.
3: We're riding to the Sioux Hills?
1: Yep, with masks.
3: Well, I don't like that way of doing things so well.
1: What's worrying you? We've done it before, ain't we?
3: Yeah.
1: And I reckon we can do it again.
2: Myself, I like it this way better. Instead of just part of the herd, we get all of it.
1: We'll lay for them in the hills. Wait till they're having trouble crossing the river, then ride down and wipe them out.
3: Yeah? Taking big chances.
1: But it's paying us big money.
2: The only thing is, Sheriff, there ain't gonna be no sense selling a herd that size all at once.
1: That'll be the easiest part of it.
2: Yeah?
1: We'll drill them fellas. Take their papers and sell the cows to the same buyer they was going to.
2: You figure we can?
1: Why not? Nobody that far off can prove we ain't working for the Bar X.
3: You'll go along, Sheriff?
1: Well, maybe I'll send the rest of you. It wouldn't look right for me to be leaving the county.
2: We could handle it.
1: But first, we got to head them off by the river.
3: We'll need more men.
1: We'll go back to town and get them right now. We'll load up on ammunition. And after we've met up with them punchers again, there won't be a one of them left to tell about it. Get up there! Come on, get up! Get up! Get up! Get up! Get up. Get up. Get up.

0: When Tonto talked to Walt Benson, he not only outlined the masked man's plan to get the herd across the river safely, but also repeated everything the Lone Ranger and he had learned about the tactics of the sheriff and his men. Now we see the herd as it moves through a narrow valley in the Sioux Hills leading to the Whitewater River. Tonto is riding beside Walt, the cowboy Idaho.
1: You sure your masked pard can do like you said, Tonto?
2: He'll do that all right.
1: It's a risky business.
2: You not worry.
3: If the masked fella slips up, we're going to be in a worse fix than we was before.
1: Especially if them polecats really try to raid us like the masked man figured they would.
2: Then make raid, all right.
3: The dirty crooks. They got the slickest game I ever heard of. If they don't get paid for letting cows lose their county, they just make the herds go around where they can be stole easy.
1: Maybe this is once they'll get fooled.
3: I'm hoping for it.
1: We should be getting sight of the river soon.
3: Here comes Shorty. Maybe he's seen the river already.
4: Hey, boss!
3: Yeah?
4: Oh, there. The masked fella done it.
3: You sure?
4: You bet I am. I seen it for myself.
1: The riverbed's dry?
4: There ain't enough water left in it to boil a mess of beans.
3: And there ain't nothing to keep the cattle from crossing.
1: And now we gotta do the rest like the masked fella told us.
3: He's been right so far, and I'm with him all the way.
4: And so am I.
3: Hey, fella! Yeah. Get moving! Fire off your shooting iron! Start them critters to stampede!
1: You're sure they won't get away from us?
3: Not by a darn sight. They can't scatter in this valley. When they run out, we'll pick them up again.
1: Then let's go!
3: Make all the noise you can.
4: You watch us. Get up there!

0: The sheriff and his men, armed for the attack upon the Bar X trail herd, rode out from town and made their way across country toward the Whitewater River. We see them as they approach the spot from which they planned to start their raid.
1: We should be there just about in time to meet the herd.
2: Yeah. There's good cover over there, Sheriff.
1: I reckon that'll do all right. Just so we ain't spotted before we're ready for him.
3: I'd sure hate to have anything go wrong.
1: That's up to you, fellas. All I gotta say is this. After the way that smart aleck trail boss acted, if they ain't made to pay for it, then I'll see to it you fellas are blamed sorry.
2: We'll do our part.
1: You better. That means cash for all of us.
3: How's this place here?
1: Good enough.
2: Ain't no sign of them yet.
1: Well, it's a heap better to be a little early than to miss them.
2: We'll see them just as soon as they come around the bend.
3: And when they start to cross in the river, they'll sure... Leaping catfish!
1: Huh?
2: What's the matter, Sid?
3: Look at the river!
1: Fry!
2: Well, I'll be... Sheriff, what in blazes could have happened?
1: Don't ask me.
3: There's been rains aplenty. It ain't like as though we had a dry spell.
2: It was raining only last week.
3: I figured the river'd be worse than ever. Something's gone wrong, Blaston.
1: Well, it can't be helped none now.
3: I'm going to find out what's done it. You fellas wait here.
1: What if them cowhands come along while you're looking? You want them to see you and spoil it all?
3: Sorry, Sheriff. Reckon I wasn't thinking.
1: Just stay right here out of sight.
2: But have you seen the river like this before, Sheriff?
1: Nope. I never heard tell of the Whitewater running dry in all the time I've been in this part of the country.
3: It's a blame funny thing.
2: Yeah, and it means we ain't going to have so easy a time of it when the herd gets here.
1: Wait.
2: Huh?
1: The herd's coming now.
3: Say, it sounds like maybe they're stampeding.
1: I'll bet that's just it.
3: Maybe things are breaking our way after all.
2: How'd you figure that?
3: Shucks, if the herd's got away from them Bar X fellas, we can pick up the cows and come back and clean out them punchers.
1: Look over there. There they come.
2: The whole herd.
1: Can't stop them now.
2: Where the punchers are.
3: Must be coming up behind.
1: Look at the critters run.
3: We have to let them get by before we can take out after them.
2: I sure wouldn't want to be in front of a stampede like that.
1: The way they're moving, it won't take long for them to get by.
3: You can see the last of them now.
1: See you.
3: We're all set.
1: I'll give the word when to start out.
2: Yeah.
1: All right, fellas, after them. Get up. Them punchers ain't in sight.
3: We'll take care of them later.
1: Come on, boy. Get along there.
2: They're across the river.
1: They won't run that fast for long. Keep your horses moving.
3: Yeah, we should.
2: What was that?
1: Sounded like blasting powder.
3: I thought the same.
1: Come on. We're almost to the river.
2: But wait.
3: Look.
1: What the?
2: It's water.
1: A whole flood of it.
2: And coming right at us.
1: We can't dodge it.
3: Turn around.
1: Move.
3: Right. Help.
1: Yelling won't help. We just got to hang on and hope we don't get drowned.
0: Water rushing in a great flood from the hill swept along the dry bed of the river with the force and speed of an express train. The sheriff and his men were caught in the torrent, carried helplessly along, then flung aside, bruised and battered as the flood's initial force subsided. Walt, Tonto, and the Bar X cowpunchers watched until the time was ripe for action.
4: Look at them crooks crawling up on the bank. They won't do much fighting now.
5: Let's take after them.
6: There comes a masked fella.
5: And the U.S. Marshal with him.
6: Now we get him, bad fella, huh?
4: You're blamed right we will. Get up.
6: Get him up here.
4: Get him up. Come on, masked fella. We round up them crooks.
7: Just look at their white horses riding.
5: It even beats the engine's horse.
4: Come on. We'll get him.
5: You bet we will, Marshal.
4: The sheriff's getting ready to fire at us.
7: He's getting his men together the best he can.
4: But it won't be half quick enough. They're shooting now.
8: All right. Let him have it.
5: I aim to pick off that sheriff.
7: That'll show him we ain't fooling.
4: Fire some more.
5: Hey, the sheriff's trying to shout something.
7: They're dropping their shooting knives.
5: And raising their hands.
8: We give up. Don't fire no more.
4: Hold to your guns, fellas.
5: But I tell
4: you. We can't fire on them when they give up.
8: Whoa.
4: All right, Marshal. Here's the men we set out to capture for you.
9: Sheriff. I'm taking your badge away and jailing the whole lot of you.
1: Wait, Marshal, listen.
9: I've seen what you've done.
10: You can't do this. We were just trying
9: Keep
10: to do...
9: Keep still. The masked fellow brought me here and told me all about your scheme.
10: If that water hadn't trapped us...
9: But it did. And you can thank the masked fellow for that, too.
10: Huh?
9: He thought up the whole plan. First, he used blasting powder to dam the river so the cattle could get through. Then he used more blasting powder and release the water in time to catch you.
1: Why, that'll...
10: I'd like to get my hands on him.
9: Sure, only you're going to jail instead.
4: I'll send some of my boys to help you take him there, Marshal, while the rest of us round up our cows.
9: Good enough. But where's the masked fellow and the engine? I want to thank them for what they've done.
4: Oh, I don't know. Well,
11: here they are.
4: Wait!
10: It's too late now to thank him. They're gone for good.
4: Well, maybe they are. But they done enough for us so's I ain't never forgetting them. All right, let's get these crooks to the jail. Yeah, sure, I said,

A fiery horse for the speed of light, a cloud of dust, and a hearty, hi-oh, Silver, the Lone Ranger.

0: When the western United States were first opened to settlers, gun law ruled the range. It was then that the masked rider of the plains rode in the cause of justice. No one did more to bring law and order to the frontier, and white man and Indian alike turned to him for help. His reputation for fairness was only exceeded by his reputation for courage. Now return with us to those thrilling days when the West was young. From out of the past come the thundering hoofbeats of the great horse Silver. The Lone Ranger rides again.
1: Come on, Silver! We're heading for Maine Bear's village in the hills! Tonto's waiting there!

0: Lame Bear and Running Cloud were the chiefs of two Indian tribes that had long been friendly. Black Fox, Running Cloud's medicine man, however, was jealous of Lame Bear's wealth and at every opportunity tried to create ill feeling. As our first act opens, night has fallen. Lame Bear's village is silent while his people sleep. But not far away, a group of men dressed to resemble Running Cloud's braves ride slowly toward the village. We hear their leader, Max Yeager, as he whispers to the man beside him.
1: Ain't that the chief's wigwam of headlines?
2: Yeah, that's the one.
1: Wonder if the girl is in it.
2: You mean the chief's daughter?
1: Yeah.
2: She must be. At least the way Black Fox said she'd be there.
1: We don't want nothing to go wrong.
2: It won't. We won't give them Redskins a chance to get saved.
1: Uh-huh.
2: We gotta move fast. If any of those Indian suspicions were whites instead of some of Running Cloud braves, our scheme won't work.
1: Where's Dirk?
2: Right beyond you.
1: Dirk!
3: Yeah?
1: Come here.
3: What do you want?
1: We can't go much closer without their hearing us.
3: Uh-huh.
1: When I give a yell, you fellas make all the noise you can with your gun.
3: We'll do that.
1: But don't say nothing. If you do, they'll catch on that we are whites.
3: We'll be careful.
1: Me and Lige will grab the girl.
2: Just the two of us?
1: Two will be enough. You keep watch, Dirk. When you see us ride off, the rest of you follow.
3: Right.
1: And remember, plenty of gunfire.
3: We'll make them think Running Cloud's whole tribe is after them.
1: Got your guns ready, fellas?
3: Yeah, ready, man.
1: Then let's go.
4: Get up.

0: outlaws thundered down upon the village, their guns blazing. The Indians, confused by the sudden uproar, tumbled forth from their tents in bewildered alarm.
1: Alilota!
0: While Dirk and the others engaged the attention of the tribe, Max Yeager and Lige, unnoticed in the turmoil, rode swiftly to Lame Bear's tent. There they dismounted and made their way inside with drawn guns.
2: There she is.
3: I got her.
4: The Paco Gopo.
3: Shut her mouth. Give me your bandana.
2: Here.
3: Just a second. I'll give you a hand.
2: Wildcat.
3: Put her on your saddle. We gotta hurry.
2: I'm hurrying all I can.
3: Redskins will be getting organized pretty quick.
2: Here's the horses. Help me lift her.
3: She's a fierce one.
2: There she is. Get on your horse.
3: Steady there. I'll hold on to her.
2: Come on, they've seen us.
3: They're running this way. Come on, get up.
1: Running slow. Feel no pony.
5: 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Minute, follow, turn up here.

0: Chief Lame Bear, convinced that his daughter had been seized by Running Cloud's braves, called his tribe together. War drums began to beat out the threat of revenge, and their primitive rhythms reached even the small camp of the Lone Ranger and his faithful Indian companion, Tonto.
1: Tonto,
2: Do
1: you hear those drums?
2: Tonto here.
1: Those must be war drums.
2: That means plenty big trouble.
1: What Indians are in this country, Kemosabe?
2: Lame Bear tribe here. But him tribe not big.
1: I've heard of him.
2: Running Cloud tribe here. Him got big tribe.
1: Do you think war is broken out between the two tribes?
2: Lame Bear, Run Cloud, heap good friends.
1: If they're friends, I can't understand those war drums. No whites live in this country.
2: Not right.
1: There comes a rider.
2: Him Indian.
1: Perhaps he saw our camp.
2: That's Swift Eagle. Him friend Tonto. How, Swift Eagle?
3: How, Tonto?
2: Tonto, plenty glad to see you.
3: Swift Eagle here. Good friend Tonto, come this way.
1: Swift Eagle, what do those war drums mean?
3: They're plenty trouble.
1: Yes?
3: Men come. Men take no comish.
2: Her daughter, Chief Lame Bear.
1: Lame Bear's daughter was captured?
3: Bad men come at night. Lame Bear think Running Cloud braves do. Swift Eagle think bad paleface do.
1: White men?
3: Them not ride like Indian. Me think paleface paint like Indian. Fool him, Lame Bear.
1: White men painted like Indians. Max Yeager and his gang are supposed to be hiding somewhere in this territory. I wonder...
2: What you think?
1: Perhaps they captured Nokomis. But why?
3: Maybe Black Fox pay him wampum.
2: Black Fox? Him medicine man in Running Cloud tribe.
1: But why would Black Fox hire Max Yeager?
3: Long time now. Him try make trouble. Lame Bear own many horse. Much wampum. Black Fox want.
1: And you think that perhaps Black Fox hired Max and his gang to seize Nokomis and make Lame Bear believe that Running Cloud is to blame?
3: That right.
1: Did you tell Lame Bear you suspected his daughter was taken by white men?
3: Swift Eagle tell him not believe.
1: I see.
3: Me hear Tonto nearby. Think maybe Tonto help Swift Eagle.
2: Tonto glad do that.
1: Of course we'll help you.
3: Lame Bear make war on Running Cloud. Running Cloud maybe kill Lame Bear.
1: Tonto told me that Running Cloud's tribe was larger than your tribe. Black Fox is probably counting on that. If he could bring about war between the two tribes, Lame Bear would be defeated. And as medicine man, he'd get most of the loot.
4: Here, Selmer.
2: What you do?
1: Tonto, we'll have to find out whether or not Swift Eagle's suspicions are right. We must prevent a war between the two tribes if possible.
2: Here, Paint Horse.
1: Yep. But to do that, we must move fast.
3: War drum, call brave together.
1: And when they're gathered, Lame Bear will attack.
2: Come on, get him up, Paint Horse.

0: In the meantime, Max Yeager and his gang, with their captive, the Indian maiden Nokomis, race toward Running Cloud's village. When they approached their destination, they circled the village and reined in their horses before the teepee of Black Fox, which stood some distance away.
1: Black Fox,
2: where are you?
3: There he comes.
1: You do what Black Fox tell you?
2: He sure did. There's the girl. Where do you aim to put her?
3: You put in teepee.
2: Ain't that kind of risky? You don't want nobody to find her.
3: Indian freight medicine man. Them not go in, teepee.
4: I reckon he's right, Max. I never seen the Indian yet that wasn't scared to death to go into a medicine man's tent.
2: Uh-huh.
3: You do.
2: Help the girl off the horse line.
4: Yeah, but I ain't taking that gag off. She'd start yelling and Running Cloud would get wise right off.
2: Leave the gag on and tie her up when you take her inside.
4: Right. All right, there.
2: Here you come. Hurry, get her out of sight.
4: Yeah, come along now and don't try to make no trouble.
2: Well, we done our share, Black Fox.
3: That's good.
2: When do you figure on paying us off?
3: Me pay by and by.
2: But we're not going to
3: Lame Bear come, make big fight. Running Cloud beat Lame Bear. Then Black Fox pay you wampum.
2: What we want is gold.
3: You get plenty gold.
5: Max, you better be getting this pain stuff off us. If any of the Redskins sees us this way, they're sure to suspicion something.
2: Yeah.
3: If Running Cloud ask you a question, you not savvy.
2: You can depend on us. We won't do no talking.
3: Yeah.
2: We'll pretend like we was never anywhere near Lame Bear's village. There's one thing, Black Fox.
3: What that?
2: Running Cloud don't like us any too much. You gotta see that he lets us alone.
3: Him not hurt friend medicine man.
2: Well, see that he don't. Come on, fellas. Get cleaned up and see what happens next.
0: In Lame Bear's village, the braves gathered for revenge. The drums beat a savage accompaniment to the war chant that whipped the men's courage into a murderous fury. Then, at a shout from Lame Bear, their chief, the painted braves leaped to the backs of their wiry little mounts.
6: Iota! Conte Monica! Ocayo! Coaca! Meata Cola! Minetalo! Utapa! Soho!
7: Colete! Colete! Carbela!
8: What does Swift Eagle say, Tonto?
6: Him say him bring friend.
8: Find out if Chief Lame Bear can speak English.
6: Kemo taha koli peduka.
9: Lame Bear talk white man talk. What man with mask won't say?
8: Chief, Swift Eagle has told us that he believes white outlaws, not Running Cloud's braves, captured your daughter.
9: That not true. Them not have white skin. Them dark. Like Indians.
8: But they might have painted their skins.
9: Me see Running Cloud brave.
8: It was dark when it happened, Lame Bear. You could easily have been mistaken.
9: Swift Eagle tell you that. Him make mistake, not Lame Bear.
7: Paleface take no comments. Me no.
8: Wait. You were getting ready to ride against Running Cloud's village, weren't you?
9: I've
8: been told that until now there have been many years of friendship between your tribe and his.
9: Many, many moons past we smoked. Pipe of peace.
8: But if you make war now, death will come to your people and his.
9: That not matter.
8: Did you know there are white outlaws in this country?
9: White men in Running Cloud Village. Me hear that.
8: Perhaps Black Fox hired them to pretend to be Indians.
9: Why him do that?
8: Swift Eagle tells me Black Fox has tried for a long time to start trouble between the two tribes. Will you give me a chance to prove that Black Fox and white outlaws stole your daughter?
9: Black Fox make plenty big medicine. You not fool Black Fox.
8: Perhaps my medicine is more powerful than his.
7: Lame Bear, you do what man with mask say.
8: I have a plan, Lame Bear.
9: What that?
8: If you wish, we'll go to Running Cloud's village first and see what he has to say about this. You wouldn't wish to go on the war path against a man who had not harmed you, would you?
9: Me never turn against friend.
8: Good. Then if Running Cloud denies taking Nokomis, I'll make magic stronger than that of Black Fox. Do you agree?
9: You talk with straight tongue. Me do.
8: Then tell your braves to put down their arms until we come back, Lame Bear.
9: Me pesu. Karuna palu.

The curtain falls on the first act of our thrilling Lone Ranger drama. Before the next exciting scenes, please permit us to pause for just a few moments.

0: Now to continue our story. After the Lone Ranger had persuaded Lame Bear that Running Cloud might not have been responsible for his daughter's disappearance, the old chief rode with the masked man and Tonto to Running Cloud's village.
1: Is that Running Cloud standing over there?
2: That him?
1: He's seen us. Now remember, let me handle this. You promised me you wouldn't start trouble unless he gave you cause.
2: Lame Bear never break word.
1: Here he is. Who's
3: that? Oh, okay, Tom.
4: Oh, Lame Bear.
2: How?
1: Lame Bear, tell him we're friends who wish to speak to him.
2: Ah. Say ta ko, mi cha, mi lega, tempe yo mate.
4: Go mate. Man with mask, Lame Bear say you him friend.
1: That's so, Running Cloud.
4: What you want?
1: Running Cloud, men with evil hearts have stolen Lame Bear's daughter.
4: What that?
1: She was taken last night.
4: Me plenty sad hear him that.
2: You send them brave.
1: Wait, Lame Bear. Running Cloud, the men who did this thing appeared to be Indians.
4: But who do that? Lame Bear have no enemy.
1: Lame Bear thought some of your braves did it.
4: That not true.
1: But Swift Eagle suspected that it might be the work of white men. He claimed they were painted to resemble Indians.
4: Me not know.
1: You have white men in your village.
4: Them friend, Black Fox. Him great medicine man.
1: And you haven't seen Nokomis?
4: Running Cloud not see.
1: Is Black Fox here?
4: Me call Black Fox. Volta! Red Fox key!
2: There, Black Fox.
5: Hola, pe.
4: Kimo, take, gemo.
2: Him bring white man.
6: Looks like Max Yeager. Law's been hunting for him for a long time.
2: Him plenty bad fella.
5: Sito, no Dali.
4: Man with mask, say white men take Nokomis.
7: Man with mask, lie.
8: What's the masked fella trying to do, Black Fox? Make trouble first?
7: Him tell a lie.
1: Black Fox, you know nothing about the disappearance of Lame Bear's daughter?
7: What you mean?
1: I mean exactly this. I think your outlaw friends and you were responsible for the raid on Lame Bear's camp.
7: Why, you
9: plenty fool. You say anything more like that?
1: Careful, Max.
9: Him get gun.
8: How'd you know my name?
1: I know plenty about you and your men, Max. Listen to me. Black Fox, you're a medicine man.
7: Me make plenty big medicine.
1: And so do I. We're going to find out which one of us has the most power.
4: What that for?
1: Black Fox has caused the trouble between you and Lame Bear, Running Cloud. If my magic is stronger than his, it'll prove the truth of what I say. If it isn't, then Black Fox is telling the truth.
7: Black Fox not afraid.
1: You accept my challenge?
8: You're up to some trick, Black Fox.
7: White man's medicine not strong like Black Fox.
1: We'll see about that.
4: What you do?
1: I'll give Black Fox the advantage. We'll use his rifle. I'll stand while he shoots at me. If my medicine turns his bullet, then I'll shoot. And we'll see if Black Fox's medicine can protect him.
2: You plenty brave man.
8: Don't do it, Black Fox.
4: Man with mask speak fair. Black Fox do, or Black Fox coward.
7: Me do.
1: Good.
7: One day from now.
1: Why not now?
7: Me speak with great spirit. Me make big medicine. Then Black Fox kill man with mask.
1: I'll wait. But tomorrow at this time, we meet.
0: Lame Bear and the masked man returned to their camp while the Lone Ranger explained his plan to Tonto and the Indian chief. The remainder of the day passed without a move from either party. But that evening, Max Yeager and his men gathered in Black Fox's teepee.
8: Well, Black Fox, what's on your mind?
7: You kill man with mask.
8: What? Thought you said you was doing that tomorrow.
7: Me not fool.
9: So you did figure the masked hombre was up to some trick after all.
8: I get it. You agreed to that proposition of his because you had to. But you ain't taking no chances on it going through.
7: That's right.
8: What's your scheme?
7: Man with mask make camp with Lame Bear.
8: Sure, they're down the valley away.
7: Me look. Him not sleep near other.
9: That's right, Max. I was watching from the top of the hill, and I seen the mask fella spread his blankets away from the rest of the camp.
8: Yeah?
7: You take men. You go there.
8: You mean we're to sneak up on him tonight and put him out of the way?
7: Ah.
9: If Lame Bear's braves was to hear a gun, they'd have our scalps.
7: You not use gun.
9: Huh?
7: Hear knife. At quiet, like wolf. Take knife. So. Him dead.
8: That ain't a bad idea.
7: Them sleep. You go now.
8: This is as good a time as any, I reckon.
9: Yeah. How's the girl holding up, Black Fox?
7: Nokomis? Well.
8: You ought to get rid of her. You can't ever let her go or she'll do too much talking.
7: Me not kill her. He sell for slave.
9: You sure don't miss no tricks.
8: Well, come on, fellas.
9: Plenty dark. Shouldn't run much chance of being seen.
8: Get mounted. See any there?
7: You kill man with mask, me pay more gold.
8: You just leave that to us. Ready, fellas?
3: Yeah, ready, Max.
8: Well, then come on.
3: Get up. Get up. Get up. Get up. Get up.

0: Max led his men down the valley toward Lame Bear's camp. They rode as far as possible on horseback, then, at a signal from their leader, reined in their horses.
1: From here on, we can't make no noise.
2: We'll be careful.
1: The masked man's over this way somewhere.
2: Yeah.
1: Dick, you and the rest of the fellas can keep watch while me and Lige sneaks up on him.
3: Won't you need our help?
1: Not less than something goes wrong. If we're discovered, you keep the engines off of us.
3: We'll do that.
2: We must be getting close.
1: Yeah. This is fair enough for you fellas, Dirk.
3: Then we'll wait right here.
1: Come on, Lige.
3: Be mighty careful.
2: Max, what's that up ahead?
4: Wyatt.
2: Looks like somebody rolled up in his blankets.
1: It's the masked man.
2: He's sure sleeping sound.
1: He ain't stirring at all.
2: You got the knife?
1: Right here. You let me handle this.
2: Sure.
1: Careful. He ain't hurt us.
2: One blow ought to do the trick.

0: Morning came at last, and preparations were made in Running Cloud's village for the coming contest between the medicine man, Black Fox, and the Lone Ranger. The great plain outside the village was chosen for the site. There, as the time approached, the Indians gathered and raised their voices in a weird ceremonial chant. Soon, Chief Running Cloud and Black Fox pushed their way through the crowd and stepped into a space that had been kept clear for them.
1: Black Fox, where man with mask?
2: Maybe him afraid. Him not come soon, him coward.
1: Me not think that.
2: What that?
1: There come good friend, Rain Bear.
3: Ni kelo, don't take him.
4: Rain tempe loca.
2: Great Chief Lame Bear, where man with mask?
4: Him come.
5: Oh,
6: close the door.
5: Close
6: the door. You come.
5: You didn't expect me, did you, Black Fox? I proved last night that my medicine is stronger than yours, or I wouldn't be alive today.
2: You talk like Fox.
5: I believe you understand me.
1: You ready now, man with mask?
5: I am.
1: You ready, Black Fox?
5: You have your rifle with you, Black Fox?
2: Here, rifle.
5: As we're using your gun, I think I should be allowed to fire one practice shot.
2: That not right.
1: What matter, Black Fox? You afraid?
2: Me not afraid.
1: Then do what man with mask say.
5: I want to fire one shot only to see how the gun aims.
2: You take.
5: Thanks. I'll aim at that tree over there. There. Now I'll load it again for you. See, there's no trick. I'm dropping the bullet down the barrel. There you are. Better take this ramrod and see that the bullet's in place.
2: Me do.
1: Man with mask, stand there. Black Fox, fire first.
5: We agreed to that.
1: You ready?
5: I'll take my position. My magic keeps the bullet from hurting me. Then Black Fox must stand while I fire.
2: Me make big medicine.
1: Atta!
2: Pale-faced medicine, not strong like mine.
5: Black Fox! The white man's magic is stronger than yours.
1: Black Fox, take aim.
2: Me aim.
1: Me raise hand. When hand drop, Black Fox fire.
2: That's good.
1: You ready?
2: Me ready.
1: Watch hand.
3: Metal!
1: Man with mask make great medicine.
4: Him not hurt.
2: Thunder spirit, fair, Black Fox.
5: Black Fox, you aimed right for me. My power turns your bullets. Now I'll shoot.
2: Then I won't get killed.
5: That was our bargain.
1: No. Black Fox, you big coward.
5: Wait. Black Fox, I have the right to shoot you. That was our agreement. But I'll give you your life on one condition.
2: What that?
5: Tell us when Okomos is hidden.
2: Me not.
5: Would you rather die?
2: Black Fox, not know.
5: Where I stood, we'll see if your medicine can protect you.
3: Wait. May tell?
5: Yes.
2: What? In Black Fox, teepee. Her not hurt.
5: If she is, you'll die anyhow.
2: Me there. Nokomis.
4: Me get her.
5: Wait, Lame Bear. I think Tonto's gone for her. He'll bring your daughter here safely.
4: That good.
1: Running Cloud not know Black Fox do this thing.
5: I know you didn't, Running Cloud. Black Fox attempted to start a war between you and Lame like Indians, so that Lame Bear would blame you for the crime. There were war. You were the strongest tribe. Then, being the medicine man, Black Fox would have taken the biggest share of the spoils.
1: Black Fox pay for this.
5: Yes, Running Cloud. But I have one thing to ask.
1: You ask. Me plenty glad do.
5: Last night, Max and his outlaws tried to murder me. But Tonto and I expected them. We made them prisoners.
1: That good.
5: They should be tried by the white man's justice. I want you to promise to take them and Black Fox to town.
1: Running Cloud do what man with mask say.
5: Good.
4: No, call me. You come, my daughter.
5: Come, Tonto.
4: Lame Bear, take
5: I'm glad we
4: home.
5: Saved the friendship between Lame Bear and Running Cloud, Kemosabe.
4: That good thing.
5: Any old fellow?
4: Now.
5: I wonder if Black Fox knew that the bullet I put in his rifle was made only of mud.
4: Me not know.
5: It's an old trick of the Indian medicine men. If he realized what I had done, he wouldn't dare say anything.
4: Why that?
5: Because if he did, it would expose a trick he himself has used.
4: That's plenty good.
5: Hi-oh!

A fiery horse for the speed of light, a cloud of dust, and a hearty, hi-oh, Silver, the Lone Ranger.

0: With his great horse Silver and his faithful Indian companion Tonto, the masked rider of the plains fought crime and criminals throughout the western United States. It was he, more than any other man, who brought law and order to the new territory, and the memory of his deeds will remain with us as long as the memory of the early West itself. Now return with us to those thrilling days when adventure lay at the end of every trail. The Lone Ranger rides again.
1: Come on, Silver! We're heading for Cottonwood River! Tonto's waiting for us! Hurry on!

0: For months, there had been rumors of a threatened Indian uprising under the leadership of Chief Little Bear. Major Carson, in command of Fort Mason, sent Captain Stewart with a large force to find and pacify the rebellious tribesmen. Stewart led his men toward the Cottonwood River country, where Little Bear had been last seen, and there began his search. It is night as our story opens. Captain Stewart, seated at a table on which he has spread a large map, is dismissing one of his men.
1: That will be all for now. See to the guard, and then you can retire.
2: Thank you, sir.
1: Let's see. Here's where the Cottonwood bends, and here's where Little Bear used to have his village. If he's anywhere around, he
3: Captain
1: should be...
3: Stewart.
1: What the...
3: I want to talk to you.
1: A masked man. Where's the sentry?
3: Keep
1: Where's
3: your voice down, Captain.
1: But I don't...
3: I'm not an outlaw. All I want is some information.
1: You must be an outlaw. You wouldn't come
3: Never
1: in...
3: Never mind that now. What have you brought these troops here for?
1: That's none of your business.
3: Perhaps I can guess your purpose.
1: Yes?
3: Tonto and I have heard stories about Little Bear. It's been said he may go on the warpath. My guess is that you've been sent here to find him.
1: You seem to be well informed.
3: I came to offer our help.
1: I don't take help from outlaws.
3: You'll need experienced scouts to get on Little Bear's trail. And Tonto can read trail signs better than any white man.
1: Tonto?
3: He's my friend, Captain. An Indian. You've nothing to lose by accepting our aid.
1: Your offer is serious?
3: It is.
1: There's no denying I need all the help available.
3: You do, if you expect to capture Little Bear. He's an experienced troublemaker, Captain.
1: One moment. You said you had a friend by the name of Tonto.
3: I have.
1: Stranger, what's the name of your horse?
3: He's called Silver.
1: Silver. Tonto. Good. I'll take your offer. And if you help us catch Little Bear, you'll have done a service worthy of the Lone Ranger.

But Chief Little Bear, informed of Captain Stewart's expedition, had already left the Cottonwood River country and one day appeared at the very walls of distant Fort Mason.

0: The first daring attack of the Indians came perilously close to success, but rallied by Major Carson, the soldiers barricaded the gates and returned a murderous fire upon the savages.
1: Every man to his post! Fire at will!
2: Major Carson!
1: What is it, man?
2: Lieutenant Price reports that the Indians are withdrawing on his side of the fort, sir.
1: Good. That means the first attack is probably over.
2: Yes, sir.
1: We'll have time to organize our defenses.
2: Any orders, Major?
1: None for the present. They are falling back.
2: If you'd excuse me, sir, Lieutenant Price asked me to report back to
1: you. Wait.
2: Yes, sir.
1: Tell the lieutenant I wish to see him in battalion quarters. Summon all the officers. May develop to a siege. We'd better take counsel now while we have the opportunity.

0: As Major Carson predicted, the Indians, confident of success, stubbornly pressed their advantage. They surrounded the fort, and though none of their attacks broke through, they made escape impossible. On the evening of the third day, the Major called Lieutenant Price to his quarters.
1: You called me, Major?
2: I did, Lieutenant. Sit down.
1: Yes, sir.
2: There now. Lieutenant, our situation is serious.
1: I realize that.
2: We can't hold out indefinitely. Chief Little Bear wouldn't have dared attack the fort if he didn't know that half our force is away with Captain Stewart.
1: But how could he have known?
2: That's something I'd like to find out. But never mind that for the present. Our problem is to discover a way to get in touch with the captain.
1: That won't be easy, sir.
2: But it isn't impossible. And it has to be done. For one thing, our supplies are running low.
1: Yes?
2: We have ammunition for a week at most. Our food will probably last as long.
1: And then?
2: And then, Lieutenant, if Captain Stewart doesn't arrive to relieve us, we're through.
1: Have you something in mind, sir?
2: Lieutenant, we'll have to get a messenger through the Indians with orders for Captain Stewart's return.
1: It would take a good man to do that.
2: I've sent for a good man.
1: You have, but I...
2: He'll leave tonight, at once, as soon as I've given him his orders.
1: That's rather short notice, isn't it?
2: Lieutenant, I have a special reason for this short notice, aside from the necessity of aid at the earliest possible moment.
1: I'm afraid I don't understand.
2: I'm almost certain we have someone in the fort who has been supplying Chief Little Bear with information.
1: But that's impossible.
2: The Indians knew of Captain...

0: that whoever makes the attempt won't succeed alive.
1: I can do it, Major, if anybody can.
0: You're willing to try?
1: I sure am.
2: But look here.
0: It has to be done, Lieutenant. Sergeant, the captain is somewhere in the Cottonwood River country.
1: Yes, sir.
0: You should have no difficulty getting on his track if you dodge the Indians.
1: I'll find the captain, sir.
0: Fine. And when you do, tell him to bring his men by way of Buffalo Pass. The Indians will expect any reinforcements to come by way of the lower trail. We don't want those men ambushed.
1: Yes, sir.
0: It's dark now. Can you start immediately?
1: Sooner the better.
0: Come. I expected your answer. My orderly should have your horse ready. If you're mounted, you'll stand a better chance of breaking through.
1: Right, sir.
2: I'll come with you, Major.
0: If you wish.
2: But I still protest against this action, sir. I believe the sergeant should be given more time for preparation.
0: I've told you why that isn't possible, Lieutenant. Ah, there's my orderly now. He's ready for you, Sergeant.
1: Is that him at the small gate?
0: Yes. Come on.
2: Major, you don't plan to unbar one of the gates, do you?
0: Of course I do. There's not that much danger.
2: But what...
0: It'll only be for a moment. Orderly.
3: Yes, sir.
0: Sergeant Morton will get mounted. When he says he's ready, you'll open the gate, let him through, then close it at once.
2: Very good, sir.
0: You can still withdraw, you know, Sergeant, if you feel you can't make it.
1: I'll see it through, Major. Steady there. I'm ready, sir.
0: The gate, orderly.
3: Yes, sir.
0: And, Sergeant, the best of luck.
1: Thank you kindly, sir, but I won't...
0: You fool! Put out that mask, Lieutenant.
2: But,
0: if that light was seen...
2: I'm sorry, sir. I just wasn't thinking.
0: It seems not. Sergeant, you better be on your way before anything's noticed.
1: I'm going to. Get up there, boy. Come on. Get up. Come on,
0: boy. There. He's gone. We can only pray he'll make it now. Close the gate, orderly.
3: Yes, sir.
2: We'll be getting back, Major.
0: Wait.
2: But...
0: I want to listen. If there's no alarm, then... What was that?
2: I don't know.
0: Listen.
2: Probably just some nervous redskin firing at a shadow, Major.
0: What if it wasn't, Lieutenant? If it wasn't...

0: In the meantime, Captain Stewart, alarmed by his failure to find a sign of the Indians he'd been sent to locate, was undecided what course to pursue. See him now as he stands outside his tent watching the approach of a lone horseman.
1: I wonder. Yes, it is the masked man.
2: Come on, Silver!
1: I hope he has news.
2: Oh, the robot! Oh, Silver!
1: You found Chief Little Bear?
3: Not a sign of him, Captain.
1: I was afraid of that.
3: It's time to return, Jet.
1: He came back an hour ago. He found nothing either.
3: And I believe there's only one thing you can do, Captain.
1: Yes?
3: Return to the fort. Chief Little Bear isn't in this district.
1: But to return without accomplishing my mission, or without orders from Major Carson...
3: The fort itself may be in danger.
1: That's what worries me.
3: Chief Little Bear is clever. It'd be like him to attack the fort in your absence.
1: If there were only some way of knowing.
3: You can't return without orders?
1: Only in case of necessity. The Major made that plain when he sent me out. We were to continue until we found those Indians.
3: I have a suggestion to make, Captain.
1: Yes?
3: Tonto and I have done all that we can for you here. Let us ride to the fort and find out the situation.
1: You'd be willing to do that?
3: Of course.
1: But I could send one of my own men.
3: We could make the journey faster. And if the fort is in danger, you'll want to know it as soon as possible.
1: You've already done more than I have a right to ask.
3: Captain, if Little Bear's uprising succeeds, the life of every white man for 200 miles around will be in danger.
1: I know.
3: I'll get Tonto at once. Steady, Silver.
1: You mean you ride now, after being in the saddle all day?
3: There's no time to waste, Captain.
1: I can't object. I need your help too badly.
3: You'll hear from us as soon as possible. Come on, Silver.

0: The siege of Fort Mason had not been lifted. While ammunition and food ran low, Chief Little Bear's warriors still made a menacing ring around the helpless garrison. Major Carson watched the hostile savages from the stockade and felt there was little hope of rescue.
1: They outnumber us 3-1, orderly.
2: Captain Stewart may show up yet, sir.
1: There's little hope of it. I've sent 3 messengers already. Not one got through alive.
2: But still there's a chance.
1: Orderly.
2: Yes, sir.
1: The Indians are going to attack again.
2: It doesn't look like an attack, sir.
1: What's that?
2: It's a masked man, an Indian.
1: Something's happened there. Look, Little Bear's braves are after them.
2: That's not one of the chief's braves with a masked man, Major. He's not in war paint.
1: Lieutenant!
3: Yes, sir?
1: Those men are trying to reach the fort. Open the gate.
3: It isn't safe, Major.
1: Open it, I say.

0: Do you think they'll make it, sir?
1: We'll soon see.
0: Look at those horses they're riding.
1: I don't know who they are, but I'll be blasted if I'll let them get into Little Bear's hands.
0: The gate's open.
1: Good. Fire at those redskins. Drive them back. Get that gate closed again. Close it before those painted devils force their way in.
0: They're closing it, sir.
1: This way. Ranger, now that you're inside, I want an explanation.
2: Major, I want food and water for our horses. And then you and I will talk.
3: The curtain falls on the first act of our thrilling Lone Ranger drama. Before the next exciting scenes, please permit us to pause for just a few moments.

0: Now to continue our story. After the Lone Ranger and Tonto had broken through the Indian lines and entered the fort under fire, the Major took the masked man to his quarters.
1: You say you attempted to go back but couldn't?
2: We were discovered by the Indians, Major, and cut off.
1: Hmm.
2: We wouldn't have tried to enter the fort if we'd had any choice.
1: I see.
2: Our only chance was to reach here.
1: And now our last chance to get word to Captain Stewart is gone.
2: I think not, Major.
1: But I've sent him.
2: Tonto can get through the lines after dark.
1: It's been tried before and failed.
2: Tried by white men, sir. Tonto probably wouldn't be questioned.
1: He would fail to.
2: Then I'll try it.
1: You misunderstand me. What I mean is this. Someone inside the fort is supplying information to those Indians.
2: You're sure of that?
1: I'm not only sure of it, but I strongly suspect one of my officers.
2: You have evidence?
1: Not enough, confound it. But I'll stake my life I'm right.
2: Yes?
1: I think I can trust you. The man I mean is Lieutenant Price.
2: Good.
1: What's that?
2: You have one sure way of getting a message to the captain.
1: But I've tried...
2: Lieutenant Price has sold out, Little Bear. His life is safe with the Indians.
1: Of course, but
2: then
1: I
2: let
1: have...
2: him carry the message.
1: You're mad.
2: I have a plan I'm sure will work.
1: I can't send word by the lieutenant. He turned the information over to Little Bear at once.
2: I'm counting on that.
1: If I tell Captain Stewart to return by way of either Buffalo Pass or the lower trail, the Indians will ambush him.
2: We'll send the lieutenant first, then Tonto afterwards.
1: But what good would that do?
2: If Lieutenant Price is gone when Tonto leaves, there'll be no chance for Price to know that Tonto is following
1: him. If you're counting on your friend giving the real message to the captain, it's impossible.
2: Yes?
1: Captain Stewart would never take the word of an Indian before that of Lieutenant Price.
2: That isn't my plan.
1: But you don't
2: listen to me. I'll explain. And if you agree with my plan, we'll try it.

0: Major Carson listened to the plan of the masked man and agreed that it had a good chance of success. That evening, he spoke to his orderly.
1: Orderly.
2: Yes, sir.
1: Tell Lieutenant Price I wish to see him.
2: Very well, sir. I believe he's just outside.
1: Good.
3: Lieutenant Price, Major Carson wishes to speak to you, sir.
2: Right.
1: Come in, Lieutenant. Close the door, orderly, and wait outside.
3: Yes, sir.
4: What is it, Major?
1: You're making the next attempt to reach Captain Stewart, Lieutenant.
4: Me, sir?
1: It has to be done. And I think you're the man for the job.
4: But why ask?
1: I won't ask the enlisted men to do what their officers refuse.
4: I'm not refusing, sir. I was only thinking that you had decided a man couldn't get through the Indian mines.
1: The others failed. I hope you won't.
4: Yes, sir.
1: You'll start at once.
4: Very well.
1: Come. It's quite dark now, but you'd better be on your way before the moon rises.
4: And what are my orders, sir?
1: Captain Stewart has returned with all speed. Tell him to bring his men by way of Buffalo Pass.
4: Buffalo Pass?
1: I think that's best. Little Bear will probably expect any reinforcements to come by way of the lower trail.
4: I see. There was something I wished to ask you, sir.
1: Yes?
4: Who is this masked man who came to the fort?
1: I'm afraid I can't tell you that, Lieutenant. Here we are.
4: Steady there. Steady. I'm ready, sir.
1: You understand my orders?
4: I do, sir.
1: And you're not afraid?
4: Of course not, sir.
1: Very well. The gate is open. Something tells me you'll get through safely.
4: I feel the same way about it, Major. Get up there. Get up, boy.
1: I'll close the gate, Major.
5: Yes, do.
1: There, the rotten traitor. If our lives didn't depend upon it, I'd almost wish those Indians would shoot him by mistake.
5: I understand, sir.
1: It was right here he lit a match when Sergeant Morton left the fort. I'm convinced Lieutenant Price used that trick to warn Little Bear.
5: I agree with you. But Tonto's waiting, Major.
1: Yes. You're sure that he won't be risking his life?
5: Yes. If he were, I'd prefer to go in his place.
1: Of course, the lieutenant is gone. There's no one to let Little Bear know Tonto is leaving.
5: And Tonto can move as silently as any man alive. Come, Major. We'll tell him it's time for him to go.
0: Lieutenant Price rode away from the fort, and when he drew near the Indian lines, called out softly, identifying himself. A silent Indian stepped forward, led the officer into the presence of Chief Little Bear.
4: Chief.
6: Why you come here?
4: That fool of a major sent me, Little Bear. I'm to get in touch with Captain Stewart. Things are going our way. A few more days and I should collect the rest of that 1,000 in gold you promised me.
6: Maybe soldier hold out plenty long time.
4: Not much longer. They've got food and ammunition for only about 3 days.
6: That heat good.
4: But that isn't the best of it, Little Bear. I'm to tell Stewart to bring his men through Buffalo Pass. Chief, you wait for Stewart at the pass and you can wipe them out to the last man. Leave just enough of your braves here to make the major believe he's still surrounded.
6: Chief Little Bear can do.
4: Fine. I'll go on and give Stewart his orders and they won't suspect a thing.
6: Major, him think you crook?
4: Major? He hasn't any idea that I'm on your side. And if he did, he couldn't prove it. And when I found Stewart, I'll pretend to be ill or something of the sort so I'll not have to return with him. And then there'll be no danger for me when you attack.
6: Better you go now.
4: Right, Little Bear. The sooner I find the captain, the sooner this business will be finished. Here, boy. Don't forget about that 1,000, Chief. I can use it.
6: Chief Little Bear, never forget.
4: Good. Get up there, boy. Get
0: up. Captain Stewart waited anxiously for word from either the masked man or his superior, Major Carson. We see him now, more than a day later, speaking to one of his men.
4: I can't understand it. The masked man should have been back before this.
7: Shucks, I wouldn't worry about that fella if I was you, Captain. Him and the engine can handle themselves all right, I reckon.
4: We don't dare return to the fort unless we receive word.
7: Orders is orders. But sometimes it ain't a bad notion to forget about them.
4: I've been thinking that same thing. But still,
7: say,
4: I...
7: Say, ain't that somebody riding this way now?
4: Aye. It is.
7: Looks like he's wearing a uniform, too.
4: Wait. Isn't that Lieutenant Price?
7: That's him, all right.
4: Lieutenant!
8: Captain Stewart! Hold there.
4: You've been riding hard.
8: I have, sir.
4: There's bad news.
8: Chief Little Bear has surrounded the fort. The Major sends orders for you to return as speedily as he can.
9: The fort's in danger?
8: It is.
7: I was scared of that, Captain.
9: Lieutenant, did you see anything of a masked man and an Indian before you left?
8: Yes. You know them?
9: They're unharmed?
8: Quite.
9: Then I can't understand why they didn't come back here. There was no need for them to enter the fort once they discovered the situation.
8: Little Bear had them cut off before they knew it, sir. They had no choice but to ride for the fort.
9: I'm glad to hear it. I couldn't believe they wouldn't have returned if it was possible.
8: You'll order your men out?
9: At once. Sims, tell the bugler to sound assembly.
7: Sure thing, Captain.
8: Well, there's one more thing, sir.
9: Yes?
8: You're to return through Buffalo Pass. Those are Major Carson's orders also.
9: But why did he...
8: He suspects that the Indians may be watching for you by the lower trail.
9: Very well.
8: Who's that?
9: That horse. It's Tonto.
8: The Indian with the masked man.
9: That's the one.
8: But what's he doing here?
9: We'll soon find out. And in the meantime, we'll be getting started.

0: At Fort Mason, the Indians had kept up a scattered fire designed to tempt the soldiers into wasting their ammunition. Major Carson, however, had given the command to fire only in case of necessity. The lack of food inside the fort's walls was the greatest problem. The men had been put on half rations, and already they are beginning to feel the pinch of starvation. We see the Major and the Lone Ranger as they ride slowly within the boundaries of the stockade on a tour of inspection.
1: The men are looking tired, Major.
2: They are. If help doesn't arrive soon...
1: Don't give up hope, sir.
2: Captain Stewart should have been here by now.
1: I didn't look for them this soon.
2: If reinforcements don't come, it'll prove I've made a serious mistake in judgment.
1: Yes?
2: I may have sent Lieutenant Price to his death also.
1: You're worried only because the strain of waiting has been hard on you. There's little doubt but what Price was a traitor supplying Little Bear with his information.
2: I suppose so.
1: The Indians are firing again.
2: But we won't reply unless it's necessary.
3: But wait. Oh, over.
2: What is it?
3: Those shots weren't fired at the fort.
2: But I thought
3: they're firing at something beyond that hill.
2: By heavens, I think you're right. Orderly!
4: Yes, Major?
2: Can you see what's beyond that hill?
4: I'll find out, sir.
3: It won't be necessary, Major. Listen, cavalry, Captain Stewart.
4: It is Captain Stewart, sir.
3: Major, we should leave the fort and attack.
2: Attack?
3: There's no better time. While Captain Stewart engages them from the other side, we'll attack from this.
2: It might work.
3: We'll give them no time to resist.
2: Orderly, tell the men to mount. I want them assembled here ready to charge in 5 minutes.
4: Yes, sir.
2: We're going to strike and strike hard.
0: The men were assembled, given their orders, and told of the plan of attack. Meanwhile, the sound of battle outside increased as Captain Stewart led his men forward. Major Carson shouted a command. The gates were thrown open. With the masked man heading the charge, the troopers raced forward.
5: Forward, men! Come on, Silver!
0: Attacked from both sides, the Indians fell back in confusion. With the most of the braves absent at Buffalo Pass, the remainder could put up little opposition. At the end of 20 minutes of hard fighting, the Indians began to throw down their arms.
5: They're surrendering, Major!
6: Cease firing!
4: Cease firing!
5: Go, Silver! Go, Major,
3: you can easily capture the rest of the tribe. They're at Buffalo Pass waiting for Captain Stewart. They'll not expect you.
2: Right. Captain Stewart!
7: We got here in time, Major.
5: Oh. You did, Captain. Thanks to the masked man.
3: You followed the Major's instructions, Captain?
7: Exactly. Lieutenant Price still doesn't know why I disobeyed the orders he gave me.
3: He's coming now.
7: He's going to report me to you, Major, for insubordination.
8: Oh, there, boy. Major,
9: Captain Stewart absolutely refused to come by way of Buffalo Pass as you ordered.
3: One moment, Lieutenant. Those weren't my orders.
9: But that...
3: And you're under arrest.
9: Arrest? You can't do that to me.
3: But I can. You were the only messenger, aside from Tonto, who got through Little Bear's lines. And only through you could Little Bear have received the information that took him to Buffalo Pass.
9: No.
3: Lieutenant, I gave you verbal orders for Captain Stewart. But you didn't know that I'd written other orders for the captain, which the masked man concealed in the flap of your saddle.
9: You what?
3: Is that where you found them, Captain?
7: When Tonto arrived, he told me where to look. I sent the lieutenant on an errand and took the letter while he was gone.
3: Lieutenant, you tried to sell us out. But the masked man tricked you into carrying the orders yourself that spoiled your scheme.
9: It isn't true. It isn't.
3: That's something we'll find out soon enough. We're attacking Little Bear at Buffalo Pass. And, Lieutenant, when Little Bear learns that it was you who brought Captain Stewart by the lower trail, I think he'll tell us all we need to know.
5: Are you?

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1: 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Tonight's titles were Election at Buffalo Point, Crooked Sheriff, Medicine Man's Treachery, and Siege of Fort Mason. 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This is your hostess, Zoe, saying thanks for listening. Until then, have a good one.
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0: 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Sit back, relax, as The Whistler, that man who knows many things, for he walks by night, recounts these strange, thrilling, and surprising tales, momentarily. 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

0: I am the Whistler, and I know many things, for I walk by night. I know many strange tales hidden in the hearts of men and women who have stepped into the shadows. Yes, I know the nameless terrors of which they dare not speak.
1: Yes, friends, it's time for the Whistler. And remember, let every traffic signal remind you, with new Signal gasoline, you do go farther than ever. Look for the familiar big yellow and black circle sign that identifies those popular signal service stations in 7 western states from Canada to Mexico. And now, the Whistler's strange story, Treasure Hunt.
0: If it were possible somehow to stand at some point in the distant future and look back at the life of Robert Bolton, we'd find it neatly divided into two halves, divided by a matchstick. The first half was successful. Robert was an egotist whose egomania led him to believe that because he'd given the world the ecstatic pleasure of his company for 32 years, it owed him a living in return. He lived by his wits. And because they were extraordinary wits, he managed to dodge, double in his tracks like a smart halfback avoiding tacklers, and keep one jump ahead of the law. And then one day, shortly after the train he was riding on pulled into the little country town of Redmond, Robert, standing on the station platform, put a cigarette in his mouth and reached in his pocket for a match. The pocket was empty. He shrugged and strolled across the street to the general merchandise store to buy a box.
2: But it's $200,000 at least.
3: That's what you've been saying ever since old Colonel Randolph died. They've been living on credit for 5 years. Oh, every soul in town. And I'm telling you, Gregory Mott, we ain't gonna see one red cent. You mark my words.
2: How do you know we ain't?
3: Well, just you go back and look at them bills the Randolph sisters has got run up here. Flour and eggs and milk and everything. It's nigh on to $500.
2: But Martha and Evie's bound to find that money any day now. Can't never tell.
3: If I hear that again, I'll scream out loud. When we find Grandfather Randolph's $200,000, we'll pay our bills. Well, they ain't found it yet, and they ain't gonna, if you ask me.
2: Reckon the old colonel hit it good.
3: And that's another thing. Why'd any man hide that much money around and leave a crazy poem to tell where it was hid? Is that reasonable?
2: Oh, I know, Lou. It's just that Martha and Evie Randolph are such nice...
3: I know. They're ladies, wearing them lace things like they was rich. I notice Martha's too much a lady to marry Sheriff Conway and get her bills paid.
2: Maybe he ain't ask her.
3: Evie thinks she's too good for him, and that's why. Ain't no excuse for letting their bills run. Why, they could take in boarders.
2: They're willing to take in boarders, but who stops over in Redmond?
3: Well, talking about it won't get us our money. I'm just getting tired of this whole
4: thing. I beg your pardon.
2: Oh, hello there, mister. Been here long?
4: No, I just came in for a box of matches.
2: Sure. Here you are.
4: Thanks.
2: You just passing through on the train?
4: Yeah. You have a nice town here, Mr. Mott. I was on my way to Florida, but Redmond is such a charming little place.
2: Might stay over for a while?
4: Could be, Mr. Mott. Could be. Conductor?
5: Yeah?
4: My name's Robert Bolton. I'm in car 63, bedroom G. Would you have the porter get my baggage, please? I'm getting off here.

with the prologue of tonight's story, Treasure Hunt. The Signal Oil Company brings you another strange story by The Whistler. But now I think you'll be interested in a letter I received after a recent Whistler broadcast in which I had told how the atoms in gasoline molecules are actually rearranged to put exciting new power into new signal gasoline. The letter read, "Mr. Miller, you say they rearrange atoms in making signal gasoline. I thought atoms are the things scientists split to make atomic bombs." Well, it occurred to me that other listeners may have wondered about this too, so I'd like to make this point clear. Splitting atoms to release atomic power is one thing, but rearranging atoms is a completely different branch of science through which some of today's most remarkable new products are being created. Take nylon hosiery, for instance. Do you know how nylon was created? Why, by rearranging atoms. And that fine new synthetic rubber for tires, it too was made by rearranging atoms. So you see, in rearranging gasoline atoms, Signal is just using the latest scientific method to put tremendously increased power into new Signal gasoline. Just another example of the alert, progressive policy of Signal Oil Company, which for 14 years has been quick to bring you every latest scientific advancement in the fine quality petroleum products wearing the name Signal. And now, back to the Whistler.

0: Yes, Robert. That matchstick made a difference, didn't it? They laid it on the line for you while you were waiting at the counter in the store. And you're thinking it over carefully now, as you sit in the parlor of the huge old Randolph home in Redmond, making your first impression on the Randolph sisters. It took you only a minute to analyze them. Evie, ailing, suspicious, jealous of the family traditions. Martha, 45, hungry for sympathy, color, laughter. She's made to order for you, isn't she, Robert? Your opening move is a triple play. You talk to Evie, your remarks are aimed at Martha, and your mind is on the $200,000 hidden by Grandfather Randolph.
1: And so you see, Miss Evie, I just had to stop in here and inquire about a room. It's such a perfect place to finish my book.
2: Oh, you're an author.
1: Yes. I write poetry.
2: Poetry. Oh, how beautiful.
3: I have always considered poetry a frivolous way of expressing thoughts which might better be done in prose.
2: I love it.
3: Your judgment is not to be considered, Martha, but go on, Mr. Bolton.
1: Well, I graduated from Harvard in 1931, and I wandered around a bit. India, China, Japan, even got as far as Tibet.
2: Oh, how wonderful. You've really been to those places.
1: Yes.
3: Mr. Bolton, I am not interested in your wanderings.
1: Oh, I'm sorry. But I've got to have some place in which to write. A place like this, Miss Randolph, with these lovely trees, these grand old rooms with their fine floors. That mahogany staircase. Why, that's a poem in itself, Miss Randolph. A sweeping curve ascending high to end its rapture in the sky.
2: Oh, that's William Brown.
1: Why, yes, Miss Martha. You know his poems?
2: He that to the voice is near, breaking from your ivory pale.
1: Need not walk abroad to hear the delightful nightingale.
2: I think it's so lovely.
3: And I think we have had enough of this grammar school recitation.
2: Yes, Evie.
3: Mr. Bolton, you may have the room. However, I am not a well woman. Therefore, I must have it understood that should I change my mind at any time, I shall expect you to understand. Martha?
2: Yes, Evie?
3: You may show Mr. Bolton to the room above the veranda.
1: Thank you again, Miss Randolph. I'm sure that my stay here will prove mutually profitable.
0: Well, you're established in the Randolph house, Robert Bolton. But there's work to be done. If there are $200,000 hidden someplace. You know Evie Randolph is shrewd, almost as clever as you are. But again, there's Martha. Poor, homely, pathetically eager Martha, who hangs on your words. And you can be charming, can't you, Robert? It's not long before you've made a conquest. Such a simple one. Martha never has had such wonderful times, has she? Movies, poetry, a drive in a rented car.
2: Oh, please, Mr. Bolton, you mustn't go so fast.
1: Why not? It's like living in another world, just flashes of the earth we know. Gone before you can see the ugliness, the gray drabness.
2: Oh, yes, it is like that.
1: Oh, it's wonderful to hear you laugh, Martha. Wonderful.
2: I was laughing, wasn't I?
1: Her laughter like the bells of Eden.
2: Oh, it's all so lovely, Robert. Oh, so lovely.
1: Do you really mean this is the first movie you've seen in 3 years?
2: I never go out much, Robert. You see, Evie...
1: Ah, you're wonderful, Martha. So unselfish.
0: Yes, Robert. It takes only 3 days. Martha is hopelessly in love with you. But you've been very careful not to make love to her, haven't you? That you've been saving for a very important moment. A moment that comes one day as you walk with Martha in the garden of the Randolph place.
2: Robert, is there anything wrong?
1: Wrong?
2: Is something troubling you?
1: Well, the book isn't going so well.
2: Oh, is that all? But you've got to expect times when you think things are all wrong. You told me that yourself, Robert.
1: Yes, but this is different, Martha. Maybe I'm a failure. Maybe people are right when they say a poet is some odd kind of a freak.
2: But I don't feel that way.
1: I know that, Martha. And I'm grateful.
2: No, I'm the one who should be grateful. And I am, Robert. So grateful.
1: You? But what for?
2: Oh, because you've made me laugh. You brought something here that... I shouldn't talk like this, Robert.
1: Why not, Martha?
2: Well, yes.
1: No, I won't say it.
2: Say what, Robert?
1: Look here, I... Oh, well, for the first time in my life, I find myself unable to choose the right words. But, Martha, what would you say if I told you I loved you?
2: Oh, please, Robert, no.
1: I'm sorry, I shouldn't have said it.
2: But you did. You did.
1: I'm a fool.
2: You said it. But you can't mean it. Look at me. Look at me, Robert.
1: I am, Martha.
2: There's nothing for you to fall in love with. I'm ugly, Robert. Ugly.
1: Don't say that.
2: It's true. It's true, Robert.
1: No, it's not. Listen to me, Martha. What is beauty if it has no soul? What is loveliness if there is no heart?
2: That's...
1: Robert Bolton. Martha.
2: Oh, Robert.
1: No, I shouldn't have. What have I to offer you? Nothing. You and your sister have all this, the house, the garden, money.
2: Money? Well, Robert, dear, we have no more than you.
1: Oh, you're joking.
2: No, my darling. No, I'm not. Evie and I have been living on credit. Everyone thinks we'll find Grandfather Randolph's money.
1: Money? There is money?
2: I don't believe it, but Evie does. She's looked for it so many times.
1: Oh, treasure hunt, huh?
2: You're making fun of it.
1: Oh, no, dearest. But, well, things like that just don't happen, not in real life. But suppose there was money, and we found it. Then you wouldn't have to worry about staying here with Evie. She could have the money, and we could have each other.
2: Do you mean that, Robert?
1: Don't you believe me, Martha?
2: Oh, yes, Robert. But Evie would never let us have the verse.
1: Verse? I don't understand.
2: Well, Grandfather Randolph left the secret of the money hidden in a little verse he wrote. Evie keeps it in her room. I've only seen it once.
1: Oh, well, that's that.
2: But I could make a copy of it when she's asleep. She wouldn't have to know.
1: Oh, you're clever, sweetheart. You know, I never would have thought of that.
2: And if we find the money, we...
1: We shall taste the sweets of Araby and live but for the ecstasy that life shall bring to us.
0: That was simple, wasn't it, Robert? Having Martha suggest the plan herself was clever. She doesn't suspect a thing. Poor, homely Martha, who doesn't know you're going to leave the moment you find the money. And the same night, she brings you a piece of paper.
2: Here it is, Robert.
1: Are you sure Evie is?
2: Evie is asleep. I left her medicine on the table by her bed, so she doesn't have to call me.
1: Oh, you are clever, my darling. Now, let me see the verse.
2: Oh, here it is.
1: Oh. When the bishop's mitre points to three, then a shadow long you'll see. Four steps left, then two steps right. Careful now, you'll need the light.
2: Oh, it sounds crazy.
1: Just a minute. Bishop's mitre. Look, that chess table in the corner. Has it ever been moved?
2: Oh, no. Evie wouldn't allow anything to be moved.
1: Then where are the chessmen?
2: In the drawer of the chess table.
1: Oh, good.
2: Well, why are you setting up the chess...
1: You'll see. Now, which bishop? There are four. And one has to point to three. To three. All of them point up to the ceiling now, but if we lay them on their sides, then... Look! This black queen's bishop, it points to the grandfather's clock on the other side of the room.
2: And if you point it to three...
1: That's it! The bishop's mitre points to three.
2: It's Evie. She woke up.
1: You better go. We'll continue this tomorrow night. Go ahead. She won't wake up tonight, will she?
2: Oh, I don't know, Robert. But did you figure out...
1: I think so, now. The bishop's mitre points to three. Then a shadow long you'll see. Shadow. Let's look outside. At 3 o'clock, the shadow of that elm tree would be... Come on.
2: You're so wonderful, Robert.
1: It's all so simple now. Four steps left. Then two steps right.
2: To right in front of the old cooling shed.
1: And the next line reads, careful now, you'll need a light. Martha, That means we'll need a light to see inside the cooling shed. That's it. The money is in the cooling shed.
2: It is. It is.
1: But we just don't have a light now, do we? We'll have to wait until tomorrow night.
2: Well, I can get a lantern.
1: No, no, Martha, darling. We'll wait until tomorrow night.
2: But why? Can't we tell Evie now?
1: You're not going to tell Evie until we get the money, do you hear?
2: I... All right, Robert. Anything you say.
0: Of course, Robert. Wait until tomorrow night. Then you'll plan to sneak outside without Martha. And you needed time to pack, didn't you? Get ready to leave suddenly with the money and without Martha. So the next day you sit in the garden smoking a cigarette, smiling to yourself, thinking how easy it was. Then suddenly...
4: Howdy, Mr. Bolton.
1: Oh, hello, Sheriff Conway.
4: You know me, huh?
1: Why, of course. You've been pointed out to me. In addition, the star glittering on your vest is, in itself, a monumental advertisement.
4: Yep. Mind if I sit down a mite?
1: Why, certainly not, Sheriff. Make yourself at home. Did you come here just to sit in the sun, or do you have something more important on your mind?
4: Well, Bolton, I ain't one to beat around the bush. There's some talk going around about you and Miss Martha.
1: Really? What harm is there in that?
4: Well, you're a young man, handsome.
1: Thank you, Sheriff. I didn't know you cared.
4: I don't think you're up to any good, Bolton. Martha's good 15, 20 years older than you.
1: Oh, and... so that's the way the wind blows, is it? Torch-bearing in the provinces. You love her, don't you?
4: Listen, I came here friendly-like, but I'm having a hard time now to keep from smashing that pretty face of yours.
1: But you won't do it, Sheriff, because you'd look a great deal sillier and more stupid than you do now. You can't afford that, Sheriff.
4: You're smart, ain't you, Bolton?
1: Smart enough to know you haven't got a thing to say in this matter. Now, you listen. I intend to remain here as long as I like.
4: You're after that money.
1: You can prove that, of course.
3: He doesn't have to.
4: Miss Evie, you hadn't ought to come out here.
3: It was thoughtful of you, Sheriff Conway, to concern yourself with our affairs, Martha's and mine. However, I am quite capable of handling this.
4: Miss Evie, don't go getting riled up now. You're hard,
3: please,
4: you know.
3: Please, Sheriff Conway. Mr. Bolton.
1: Yes, Miss Evie.
3: I gave you to understand when you came here that any time I chose to ask you to leave, you would do so.
1: So what?
3: Consider this your last day here.
1: You'd better reconsider that.
4: You heard Miss Evie Bolton.
3: Sheriff?
4: Yes, Miss Evie.
3: Mr. Bolton, I'm a sick woman, but I'm not blind. My sister Martha is impressionable. She is infatuated with you, and you've done nothing to discourage her.
1: Perhaps I love her.
3: That's ridiculous, and you know it. Mr. Bolton, if you're not out of the house, in 1 hour, I shall ask Sheriff Conway to evict you.
1: Martha might have something to say about that.
3: I've already told her. You have 1 hour, Mr. Bolton.
0: Well, Robert, that was a blow, wasn't it? If you leave, the money stays in the cooling shed. If you stay... the sheriff will have a field day throwing you out. Your only hope is Martha, isn't it? And you haven't much time. You sit alone in the garden thinking. Then suddenly it comes to you. There is a way, isn't there? You hurry over to the little pharmacy where you and Martha bought the medicine for Evie. The clerk knows you and says nothing when you ask for a little bottle of poison to kill rats. You sign the poison book and hurry back to Martha with a half hour to go. She's in the parlor playing the piano.
2: Robert.
1: Please, Martha, go on playing. I want to remember you like this. It rather fits the mood.
2: Please, Robert.
1: I'll just stand here by the piano and... Oh, I...
2: It's poison! Robert! What were you going to do with this?
1: You weren't supposed to see that. Give it to me.
2: You were going to kill yourself?
1: All my life, I've had cherished and loved things taken away from me. I'm tired, Martha, tired and beaten. Misunderstood by the people I love the most. Your sister, you.
2: Not me, Robert. I swear it, not me.
1: You were going to stand by and let me leave, weren't you?
2: But what could I do? Evie,
1: you see?
2: I love you, Robert. I love you so much.
1: And does that solve the problem? No.
2: What can we do? What can I do?
1: You could marry me. Then Evie would see that I do love you.
2: Robert, Married?
1: Don't you want to, my darling?
2: But, Evie...
1: Give me that bottle.
2: No! No, I'll marry you, Robert!
1: Now, today, we can go to Milltown right away.
2: Yes, yes, yes, anything you say, Robert. Anything you say.

0: You don't seem to like me as a brother-in-law, Evie.
1: I despise and loathe you, Mr. Bolton.
2: Evie, you don't know Robert. You don't understand him.
1: You poor blind fool. Don't you see what he's after?
2: But Evie...
1: Just a moment, Martha. Very well, Mr. Bolton. I suppose I have no alternative.
0: You're quite correct.
1: Martha, would you leave the room for a moment?
2: What?
1: Mr. Bolton and I have something to discuss in private.
2: Well, if you say so, Evie.
0: Be with you in a minute, dear.
2: Yes, Robert.
1: Now, Mr. Bolton. This is what you wanted, isn't it, Mr. Bolton? $200,000 in securities.
0: You've got it.
1: Of course. I've had it for 10 years. The verse was simple for me, too, Mr. Bolton.
0: I thought it was cash.
1: Half of it is yours, of course. Shall we divide it now?
0: No, we'll have to have them analyzed. It'll take time.
1: It's simpler than you think, Mr. Bolton. As a matter of fact, I'd just as soon you had them all.
0: What are you talking about?
1: Here you are. Take them.
0: Well, I can't say I expected this.
1: I'm not being generous, Mr. Bolton. You see, these securities have been worthless since 1929.
0: What?
1: Take them, Mr. Bolton, and get out.
0: What kind of a trick is this?
1: I said get out. You know it now. Tell the whole town about it. We defrauded them. We lived for 10 years on credit because they believed the money was here.
0: You let me marry that ugly, stupid sister of yours. She knew it all the time.
1: She did not know it because I never told her I found them. Now get out. Get out! Take your securities, Mr. Bolton. You've got what you came for. Martha! Martha, come quickly! Martha!
2: Evie! You're ill! Oh, Robert, please!
3: You! I hope you die!

0: What time's the train leave, clerk?
1: Little trouble up the line. Might be late today, maybe 5 o'clock.
2: You can quit worrying, Mr. Bolton. You ain't taking no trains.
0: What do you mean, Sheriff?
2: You ain't leaving Redmond.
0: No? Well, just try and stop me. Let her charge desertion. Let her charge
2: anything. It ain't that, Bolton. It's murder.

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0: That one stopped you, didn't it, Robert? For once, you have nothing to say. And though you don't know it, the first half of your life, the half you lived before you reached into your pocket on the station platform at Redmond and found you were out of matches, is over. And the second half is about to begin. The sheriff refuses to explain further as you go together back to the Randolph house. He waits until you go through the door into Evie Randolph's bedroom, until you stand there staring down at her still figure on the bed.
1: Sheriff, I swear to you I didn't. I tell you I had nothing to do with it.
2: You bought this bottle of poison at Rigby's pharmacy.
1: For myself, I told you. Ask Martha.
2: I got a feeling the jury's not going to believe anything Martha says about you. They'd think she was trying to cover up for you. But I ain't telling you anything, though, am I? You likely know juries pretty well by now.
1: Evie got that poison by mistake.
2: Sure, when Martha took it away from you and hid it in the medicine cabinet. And that's where poor Evie found it. Sick, dazed.
1: That's it. I knew you didn't believe I did it, Sheriff.
2: Who says I don't?
1: What? What are you getting at?
2: Well, you can have your pick. You can leave Redmond.
1: Yes.
2: And face a murder charge. There's the money, the fight you had with Evie, the poison register at the store.
1: Wait a minute, you can't do this.
2: No. Or you can stay here and make Martha a good husband. Write poetry for her, take her riding, make her happy. And I'll forget about the other. Well?
1: I won't do it.
2: Huh? Murderers hang in this state, Bolton.
1: All right, Sheriff. You win.
2: And I'll be around checking up. And if you ever try to run out on her, I'll reopen the case on new evidence. And I swear before the Lord, Bolton, I'll hang you.

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0: I am the Whistler, and I know many things, for I walk by night. I know many strange tales hidden in the hearts of men and women who have stepped into the shadows. Yes, I know the nameless terrors of which they dare not speak.
1: Yes, friends, it's time for The Whistler. Rated by independent research, the most popular West Coast radio program. And remember, let every traffic signal remind you, with new Signal gasoline, you do go farther than ever. Look for the familiar big yellow and black circle sign that identifies those popular Signal service stations in 7 western states from Canada to Mexico. And now, The Whistler's strange story, Boomerang.
0: It's been 3 months now since the career of the doorbell killer ended in a blaze of newspaper headlines announcing the execution. The case was a strange one. Some thought his motive was robbery, some thought otherwise, but no one ever knew for sure. But the most important feature of the case wasn't mentioned in the headlines. It doesn't even appear in the police records or in the accounts of the trial. It will never appear anywhere. Because the only two people who know of it aren't in a position to testify. It's the story of Amy Clark and a husband named Ralph who grated on her nerves. At first, he merely bored her. But after a while, her boredom subtly changed into something more dangerous. She found herself trying to find a way to leave Ralph without leaving the comfortable home, the healthy bank account, and the insurance policy. And oddly enough, the rise to prominence of an unfortunate individual labeled the doorbell killer by the tabloids had a direct effect on Amy and her problem. It started one morning as Ralph sat at breakfast going through his usual routine with a newspaper.
2: Give me a little more coffee, will you, honey bun? Look at those headlines. Wonder if they got that guy yet. That's enough. Holy smoke, he's done it again. Second time. Listen, fleeing from the scene of his second murder, a man alleged to be the so-called doorbell killer fired 2 shots at a patrolman in the Twin Oaks district last night at 11 o'clock, then eluded the police dragnet around the area. Well, good Lord, Amy, Twin Oaks. Well, that's just over the hill. Patrolman Joseph Grimes had seen the man acting suspiciously on the porch of a house at 320 Green Street. He was unaware that within the doorway lay the body of Mrs. Mildred Norris, the Slayer's second victim. Evidence indicates Mrs. Norris, like her predecessor, answered the door only to meet a similar fate. Amy, you've got to be careful. Who knows what this guy's going to do next?
0: So you tell him you'll be careful, Amy. And he gives you the usual dutiful peck on the cheek. Turns in the hallway at the exact spot he always turns, and you wait for it.
2: Well, so long, honey bun. Don't take any wooden nickels. See you in the funny papers.
0: How many times have you heard that one, Amy? And how many times must you hear it again? You think about it all day as you go through your routine. And finally, in the afternoon, you get a chance to relax by the radio.
3: Patrolman Grimes reported that all he could see of the killer was a dim shape, a heavy-set man about 6 feet tall, vaulting over a low stone wall in the distance. A small metal tie clasp bearing the initial R found near the scene is a possible clue to the criminal's identity. Chief of Police Henderson suspects the killer is a familiar figure, possibly a resident of the Twin Oaks neighborhood, since in both cases he was apparently recognized and accepted by the victim who opened the door.
0: It's more than just an unpleasant news item with Twin Oaks just over the hill, isn't it, Amy? That night, Ralph comes home a little early, before dark, and you notice he's carrying his .38 pistol. There's an unhealthy suspicion through the neighborhood, a feeling that perhaps your next-door neighbor might be the guilty man. Ralph is tense and worried through dinner, and afterwards, during the usual routine with the evening paper, he skips his customary comments on the stock market.
4: Well, according to this, they couldn't find the bullet. But from the size of the nick in the patrolman's leg, they figured it was a .38. I don't care what you say, Amy. I'm still going to pack this little pistol of mine. And if that bird ever shows up around here, I'll have the welcome all ready for... Stay where you are, Amy. I'll go to the door. I'll give this guy the surprise of his life. What do you want?
5: I'm Haley, Evening Bulletin. Working with Chief Police Henderson on the doorbell case. Just checking the neighborhood.
4: Oh, well, it's good to know the police are on the job.
5: You seem to be on the job, too.
4: Hmm?
5: That 38.
4: Yeah. Well, I'm not taking chances.
5: Yes, I understand. Got a permit, I suppose?
4: Sure.
5: What's your name?
4: Ralph Clark.
5: Oh, Clark. How long have you been in this neighborhood?
4: 3 years.
5: Wife?
4: Yeah, Amy. She's back in the kitchen.
5: Okay. Look, have you seen anyone acting suspicious around here last night or tonight?
4: No.
5: Where were you at 9 o'clock last night?
4: Now, wait a minute, Mr. Haley. Did you say you were a reporter or a police investigator?
5: I told you I'm working with Henderson. Isn't that good enough?
4: No. You better run along, Haley. I've answered enough questions. If the chief of police has any more in mind, tell him to send one of his men in uniform.
5: Any particular reason, Mr. Clark?
4: Yeah. One reason, and a good one. I have no intention of standing at the front door telling my life history to any reporter who happens to come along.
5: Okay, Mr. Clark. Keep your door locked and be careful when you open it. That's all.
0: That's when you began to think about it, Amy. As you stood back at the kitchen door and watched Ralph talking to Haley, the man from the Evening Bulletin. Ralph was jittery, almost suspiciously jittery, wasn't he? Standing there answering questions, the gun in his hand. And later that evening, when the doorbell rings again...
4: Stay here. I'll go. Mrs. Gibson.
6: That gun. What are you...
4: Well, anything wrong with the gun?
6: No, but I...
4: All right. Maybe if more people had guns, these things wouldn't happen. What are you doing out this time of the night?
6: Well, I just came to borrow...

0: romantic. You admit that.
1: But it's something to think about anyway. And perhaps a remark or two to Mrs. Gibson the next day as both of you go outside to hang up the washing. Just a suggestion, a remark that slips out accidentally. Mrs. Gibson, after all, is always interested in her neighbors. She might see fit to pass it on.
2: Here's your mail, Mrs. Gibson. A couple of magazines, too.
3: Thank you, Postman. Sorry I jumped when you rang the doorbell.
2: Oh, I'm getting it from everyone these days.
3: I swear my husband George is going to break down if this business keeps up much longer. Hmm? That awful man still at large.
4: Yeah.
3: Oh, hello, Mr. Clark.
5: How are you, Mrs. Gibson?
3: Very well, thank you.
5: Say, I wanted to apologize for the way I acted last night. I was sort of on edge and...
3: I see.
5: Worried about Amy and all. And you know how it is with this doorbell man running around the neighborhood. Well, I better be getting home to Amy. See you later.
2: Home early, ain't he?
3: Yes. Yesterday, too.
2: Pretty jumpy.
3: Do you think so?
2: You seem to be.
3: You know, I think the worst part of the whole affair is what the paper said about the man being a resident around here. About him being recognized by the victims just before
2: he... Yeah,
3: Can't trust anybody.
2: You're right at that.
3: For example, that tie clip with the R on it.
2: Huh?
3: Might even be him. R for Ralph.
2: Oh, well, now, I don't know.
3: Could
2: that.
3: Be, couldn't it? 6 feet tall, heavy set.
2: Lots of people are 6 feet tall and heavy set.
3: And carry guns? Same kind of gun the killer carries?
2: Huh?
3: He has one. He was carrying it right now. I could see the bulge in his pocket.
2: Oh, now, Mrs. Gibson, it might have been something else.
3: It's a gun. Amy told me this morning.
2: You don't say. A 38?
3: Yes. Says he's carrying it on account of the knifer. You won't mention this to anyone.
2: Oh, no, no, you can trust me.
3: Amy said he began acting queer just before the first one happened.
2: Yeah?
3: Says that lately it's gotten so he scares her. Told me so just this morning.
1: You couldn't miss it, could you, Amy? A heavy-set man, 6 feet tall. The initial R, the 38 pistol. The announcement by the police that they would shoot on sight. But even so, it's still an experiment. There's nothing solid enough to count on yet. But 3 nights later, after the gossip has had a chance to circulate around the neighborhood, something happens that is solid. And that's the night you and Ralph go over the hill to Twin Oaks, to the Walkers for bridge. At 10 o'clock, Harry Walker comes in from the kitchen.
6: Sorry, folks. The bartender's up a stump. Yeah, out of ice. The old refrigerator ain't what she used to be. I guess we'll have to take them warm.
7: Oh, gosh, that's a darn shame, Harry. Supposing I go home and get some, huh?
6: You mean they got refrigerators in your neck of the woods?
7: Why not?
6: No, forget it, Ralph, old boy. In another hour, you won't care whether they're hot or cold. Right, Amy?
7: Hey, wait a minute, Harry. Isn't there an ice machine down the street a couple of blocks?
6: Hey, there is at that. Forget all about it. I'll go down there.
7: No, right no, now. No, let me, Harry. I've been wanting to get some air.
1: So Ralph leaves for the ice machine. And because it's warm in the house, you walk out on the porch and stand in the shadows. Yes, it's still an experiment. You'd noticed a kind of forced cordiality toward Ralph at the party. A subtle undercurrent that would never penetrate that thick skin of his. Nothing subtle ever did. Then, as you stand there thinking, you notice a man walk up the stairs to the porch of a house a few doors up the street. There's a pause. The door opens. There's a sudden movement, the flash of a knife.

0: Wait a minute, everybody. Wait.
1: You may as well sit down.
2: Did you see it, Harry?
1: It was just over there.
2: Yeah, but did you...
1: Yes, I saw her. She's right where he left her. The police are in there now.
3: I don't think him. I can't stand it any longer.
0: They're doing all they can.
4: May I come in? Well, it looks like a party. Who's the host?
1: I am.
4: Well, I'm Haley, Evening Bulletin. What's your name?
1: Harry Walker.
4: Well, is it a party?
1: Yeah, I had a few...

0: for bridge.
1: Well, friend, I'd send him home if I were you and tell him to stay there the rest of the night and lock their doors. They all here?
0: Yeah, I think so.
2: Hello, Harry, old boy. Well, here's your ice, man. 25 pounds. That darn machine's haywire. Slammed the ice on my finger. I got a little blood on it. Hey. What's the matter with everybody?
3: With the prologue of Boomerang, the Signal Oil Company brings you another strange story by The Whistler. But first, I want to thank all you friends who helped make January the biggest month in all of Signal's 14 years of growth. Bigger even than pre-war midsummer months when travel sent gasoline sales soaring. Yes, the recent swing to Signal has been terrific. And I think I can tell you two reasons why. The first is that great new Signal gasoline, in which chemists actually rearrange the atoms in gasoline molecules to create amazing new power. Power that makes today's vintage model cars feel young again with quicker starting, faster pickup, and smooth anti-knock performance, even when you're taking the steepest hills and high. Power that gets so much extra efficiency from your motor, you actually go farther than ever with each gallon of new Signal gasoline. That'd be reason enough, wouldn't you say, for today's swing to Signal? But there's another equally important reason. If you're already trading with a Signal dealer, you know it. If not, I'll be back later to tell you about it. But for now, back to the Whistler.

0: Well, Amy, that did the trick, didn't it? Changed it from a vague idea in the back of your head, from an experiment in creating suspicion, to a solid plan to end your marriage in such a way that you'll manage to hold on to Ralph's house, his bank account, and the insurance policy. Somehow, Ralph manages to explain it to the police, shows them the defective ice machine, convinces them he actually did cut his finger when the ice dropped down. But the suspicion remains, much stronger than before, and the town is aroused to such a pitch by the third killing in Twin Oaks that the police and the people are ready for anything. The next day, after Ralph has left, you visit Chief of Police Henderson, and a few minutes later...
1: Did you see her, Chief?
2: Yeah, Ely, I saw her. She's out there now.
1: What about it?
2: I don't know. Sometimes I think she knows what she's talking about. Sometimes I think she's just a dizzy dame who's got the jitters like everybody else.
1: What are you going to do?
2: I don't know.
1: I checked the neighbors. They seem to think she's on the bang.
2: The papers are screaming for an arrest. Mayor called me this morning.
1: I think you've got a case.
2: I don't. You know, it's funny. I had a feeling Mrs. Clark was holding something out on me.
1: Yeah?
2: Something she was afraid to spill.
1: Like what?
2: Well, that's just it. I don't know. She told me after they got home last night, she saw her husband go into the kitchen and boil a knife in caustic soda after he thought she'd gone to bed.
1: Huh? What do you mean?
2: That's it, so help me. You think the guy could be that stupid? He leaves a party and a house full of witnesses, kills a lady three doors away, comes back with blood in his hands and a nutty story about an ice machine, takes his wife home and goes into the kitchen to boil out the knife.
1: What's wrong with that?
2: Well, would you do it that way, Haley?
1: No.
2: Neither would the killer.
1: I still think Clark is your man.
2: Well, you've been right before.
1: The guy's jumpy as a cat. I thought he was going to pull the trigger the other night, so help me.
2: Well, you're going to get a chance to find out tonight.
1: You going to run him in?
2: Yeah, just for questioning. But if his wife is right, he'll come out fighting. He's still carrying that gun, you know.
1: Yes, yes, I checked the license.
2: For some reason, she's afraid he'll try to kill her tonight.
1: Oh?
2: Yeah, now here's the plot. Sergeant Ransom's taking her home, letting her out a block away from the house. Now, she'll go in and try to get his gun. If she gets it, she'll raise the front window shade. But if she doesn't, she'll open the front door.
1: That's pretty game of her.
2: Well, she says it'll be easier that way. I think she's right.
1: And what if she can't get the gun?
2: Then Ransom goes in shooting.
1: Well, there's a story in that for me. I think I better be out there, Chief.
2: That's fine with me. We need all the help we can get on this case.
3: All right, Amy. I'll sharpen the carving knife. Anything to get dinner on the table. I'm just saying there's no excuse for you staying at a hen party till after dark. Especially now. Check that front door, Amy. Be sure it's locked and then come back here. I don't want you fooling around the front end of the house. Darn fool women. No wonder they get it going. What's that? Amy! Amy, are you all right? Amy, I'm coming! I'm coming. What did I do with that gun? The drawer. Here it is. I'm coming, Amy. Okay, brother, I... Oh!
1: Well, you were right, Mrs. Clark.
4: Did I get him, Haley?
1: You sure did, Sergeant. I'd better call the coroner.
2: So, you think we can close this case, Haley?
1: I don't know why not, Chief. The guy came out shooting just like she said he would.
2: Yeah, with a knife and a sharpening stone on the floor of the kitchen.
1: Yes, he was sharpening it when she got there.
2: Heavy-set man, dark suit, initial R. The gun, the knife, and sharpening stone.
1: It all adds up.
2: Yeah, that's the trouble.
1: Huh?
2: It adds up too well. Comes out even. I've never been on a case in my life that came out exactly even.
1: Oh, now, wait a minute, Chief.
2: She was holding something out of me, Haley.
1: What makes you so sure?
2: Are you sure she isn't?
1: I think so.
2: I hope you're right.
5: This is your evening reporter, ladies and gentlemen, with another last-minute news roundup. According to the latest statement from the Office of Chief of Police Henderson, the case of the doorbell killer is not quite ready for the closed file. According to Henderson, the case against the late Ralph Clark was entirely circumstantial. And had the man gone to trial, the state case against him would have been very rickety. The fact that there is no living witness to any of the killings is the biggest point in favor of Clark. Henderson's statement naturally raised a furor amongst the City Hall boys.
0: Well, Amy, it came off almost perfectly. The house is yours now, and the bank account and the insurance policy. You're proud of yourself, aren't you? You chuckle at Mrs. Gibson's sympathetic understanding, and chuckle harder at Mrs. Gray down the street, who snubs you as the wife of a murderer. It won't make any difference in a week or two, will it, Amy? You'll be relaxing in Miami, forgetting all about the dull little city and the dull little people in it. Meanwhile, the case is still a little unsettled, and you decide to settle it once and for all. So you make another visit to Chief of Police Henderson's office. Now that Ralph is gone, it won't make any difference.
2: I saw her again today, Haley.
1: Who?
2: Mrs. Clark.
1: Yeah?
2: Yeah. Yeah, we can send the case to close file.
1: Well, how come, Chief?
2: Oh, I'll give you a statement for your paper in 10 minutes. I'm satisfied now that we got the right man. You see, the case against Clark is no longer circumstantial.
1: What do you mean?
2: There was an eyewitness to the third killing.
1: Wait a minute. An eyewitness?
2: Yeah, I knew she was holding out on me. She was standing on the porch of the Walker house during the bridge party. She saw the killer walk up to the front door 3 houses away.
1: Say, that is something. Do you think she could identify him at night at that distance?
2: She says so, and I believe her. She says it was her husband.
1: Why did she hold out?
2: Afraid.
1: Oh?
2: Satisfied?
1: I don't know. Maybe.
0: I think you're making a wise decision, Mrs. Clark. The real estate market is tops right now, and $15,000 cash is a good price for your house. We'll follow your instructions and have the draft sent to the Florida State Bank.
4: Hello? Hello, Mrs. Clark? Yes, we've done just as you requested. Converting the endowment insurance to cash will bring you slightly less than $20,000. Right. We'll have the check forwarded to the Florida State Bank.
6: That's 18560, one-way mainliner to Miami, including excess baggage. Your plane leaves tonight at 11 o'clock, Mrs. Clark.
0: So you're all ready to go, aren't you, Amy? Your bags are packed in the living room. The house is sold. The airline tickets are in your purse. And there's over $35,000 in cash waiting for you in the Florida State Bank. It was a neat job, wasn't it? There wasn't a hole in it. Not a loose end. You're waiting now for the taxi that will take you to the airport, and then promptly at 10:30.
1: Hello, Mrs. Clark. Haley, Evening Bulletin. Remember me?
0: There was a loose end, wasn't there, Amy? And a million questions hit you at once as Haley comes in and closes the door, smiling confidently. Haley, ace crime reporter. The man who cracked the Jenkins case almost single-handed. And he knows. You can tell it by the look on his face.
1: You made a mistake, Mrs. Clark. A big mistake. You never should have said you were on that porch watching the guy that night at Walker's. It was a dumb trick, Mrs. Clark. You should have been sitting pretty if you hadn't opened your mouth once too often. Just try to wrangle out of this one.
5: The Whistler will return in just a moment with the strange ending of tonight's story. 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Because each part is checked not just once, but twice against Signal's lubrication chart, which shows every lubrication point and specifies which of Signal's 9 specialized oils and greases each part should have. That's Signal's way of making doubly sure that not a single lubrication point on your car is ever overlooked. No wonder Signal-serviced cars stay so happy. Lasts so long.
7: Now, wouldn't you say these are two mighty good reasons for today's swing to Signal? More conscientious Signal service geared to keep today's aging cars in the running. And that great new Signal gasoline that helps you enjoy peak performance from your car while you go farther than ever per gallon. And now, back to the Whistler.
0: Well, Amy, the walls are tumbling down all around you. You forget about the money in the Florida bank. Forget about the 11 o'clock plane. All you can think of is the slip you must have made somewhere. The statement to Chief Henderson that you were a witness to the third killing, even though the man was nothing but a shadowy form to you three houses away. Somehow it caught you up, Amy. Somehow it brought Haley to you, just as you were about to leave. You stand there petrified, wondering. Then suddenly, you see something in Haley's eyes you never noticed before as he slowly walks toward you.
1: You were gonna leave town. You were gonna take a powder, weren't you? Well, that'd never do, Mrs. Clark. Wouldn't do to have a loose witness floating around the country ready to spill the beans whenever she felt like it. No, I wouldn't like that at all, Mrs. Clark. There are just two people who know who the doorbell killer is. You and me. That's one too many. I gotta fix that, don't I? Chief Henderson and my newspaper wouldn't like it if they knew the guy with the knife was
8: me.
0: Yes. It's been 3 months now since Richard Haley, the doorbell killer, was executed for the murder of Amy Clark. But the most important feature of the case wasn't even mentioned in the headlines. It's the story of a vicious, conniving woman and a husband named Ralph who grated on her nerves.

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0: I am the Whistler, and I know many things, for I walk by night. I know many strange tales hidden in the hearts of men and women who have stepped into the shadows. Yes, I know the nameless terrors of which they dare not speak.
1: Yes, friends, it's time for The Whistler. Rated by independent research, the most popular West Coast program in radio history. And remember, let every traffic signal remind you, with new Signal gasoline, you do go farther than ever. Look for the familiar big yellow and black circle sign that identifies those popular Signal service stations in 7 western states from Canada to Mexico. And now The Whistler's strange story. The Trigger Man.
0: He was young, brilliant, confident. He had everything it takes to make a successful lawyer. But no matter how you looked at it, law school graduates were a dime a dozen, regardless of how brilliant and confident they were. And Stella and the baby had to eat. So that's why Martin Lane took his first case from Branch Malone, the gambler, and got an acquittal for him, the first of a long line of acquittals. Yes, his old classmates threw up their hands, said he was selling his soul to the devil, but there was good money in it. And he kept telling himself he had to get a start somewhere, so he kept right on getting acquittals for Branch, and the money kept rolling in. But it had to end sometime, Martin. There had to be a payoff eventually.
2: Gentlemen of the jury, have you agreed upon a verdict?
3: We have, Your Honor.
2: How do you find?
3: We find the defendant not guilty.
2: Very well. The clerk will record the verdict of the jury. The defendant is discharged from custody. Jury dismissed for the day. Court stands adjourned till tomorrow. Oh, Mr. Lane.
4: You wanted me, Your Honor?
2: Yes, Mr. Lane. I wanted to compliment you on the way you handled the case.
4: Well, I did my best, Your Honor.
2: It was more than enough.
4: Is that all, sir?
2: Mr. Lane, I know it isn't any business of mine.
4: What's that?
2: There's something I'd like to caution you about.
4: Oh?
2: I don't like to see a clean-cut young fellow like you getting mixed up regularly with an out-and-out criminal like Branch Malone.
4: I appreciate your interest in me, Your Honor, but I'm afraid I'm...
2: You're not impressed. Is that it? You've got what it takes, Mr. Lane. But I've seen it happen time and again. A boy gets a start, wants to go places, gets mixed up with a criminal crowd, and it's all over.
4: Is that all, Your Honor?
2: Yes, Lane, that's all.
4: Very well. Good day.
2: Good day.
5: Hello, Lane.
4: Oh, hello, Lieutenant.
5: Congratulations.
4: Thanks.
5: You know, sometimes I'm sorry I'm on the force.
4: Yeah?
5: Yeah. Fussing around with the small stuff like homicides when I could be doing some great work like you are. Upholding the right. Rushing to defend poor innocent little guys like Branch Malone.
4: Well, this seems to be lecture day at the Hall of Justice.
5: Justice? You can buy and sell it like a sack of potatoes.
4: You better run along, Radigan. I've got an appointment.
5: Yeah, I saw him. Malone the Mighty. He's waiting outside for your payoff.
4: Okay, Radigan.
5: Just a minute, Martin. I got a tip for you about cops. Don't give us the brush off because one of these days you're going to need us. Guys who play bang-bang with the big boys usually do.
4: Suppose we make that our little thought for the day.
5: All right, Martin. It's all right.
0: Yes, Martin, you're on your way, aren't you? Another acquittal. Another $500 in your pocket. It doesn't matter much where it comes from, does it? His money's as good as anybody's. And that night, as you sit in the living room reading the paper, you try and reason it through and file it away. But it keeps coming back.
4: Stella.
6: Yes, Martin?
4: Is anything wrong?
6: No.
4: I thought something might be bothering you.
6: No, there's nothing, Martin.
4: I thought you'd be happy about the case and everything. We can buy that dining room set now.
6: Yes, we can.
4: It was an easy case. $500 for an afternoon's work. It's not bad.
6: No, not bad.
4: There's nothing to it. State's evidence was insufficient. One of their witnesses didn't show up.
6: Same as the time before.
4: Yeah.
6: And they found the witness at the bottom of the river 3 days later.
4: Well, I can't help that.
6: No, I suppose you can't.
4: Well, Stella, you're not suggesting I drop him, are you? For years I've sweated and struggled trying to make enough for you and Susan. It's my business to defend him. A lawyer isn't a criminal just because he defends a criminal. That's right, isn't it?
6: You're defending yourself now, aren't you?
4: Oh, now, wait a minute. I'm not going through that again. I've told you 100 times. I'll get it. Hello? Oh, yes, Branch. What's up? Oh, gee, that's tough. Sure, I'll be glad to. Uh-huh. Yeah, sure, I'll do it right away.
6: What does he want now?
4: He wants me to meet a friend of his and rush him home. His boy was just run over.
6: Oh, how terrible.
4: Branch isn't so good at this sort of thing. He wants me to tell the fella and take him home.
6: That's funny.
4: Don't worry, darling. You've just got the jitters. I'll be right back.
0: Just a little favor for Branch, Martin. It's the least you can do, isn't it? The tavern's only a few blocks away, and you arrive a few minutes later to find Mr. Williams in a booth at the rear.
4: Are you Mr. Williams?
7: What do you want?
4: I'm sorry. I'm afraid I have some bad news. You are Mr. Williams, aren't you?
7: What's on your mind?
4: Your son.
7: Lenny?
4: Yeah.
7: What's happened? Quick, tell me.
4: I'll try to be calm, Mr. Williams. He's had an accident.
7: What? What are you... Lenny?
4: He was run over.
7: My Lenny? How? How did it happen?
4: That's all I know about it. I'm terribly sorry.
7: Where is he? Where is he? I've got to go to him.
4: He's home.
7: Oh, Lord. My poor Lenny.
4: If I can help you, my car's right outside.
7: Thanks. Come on.
4: Branch, what are you doing here?
8: Little business deal, Martin. All right, Williams, get in.
7: No. No, Branch. I'll give you every cent I've got. Please, Branch.
8: I heard that before. Get in.
7: I'll do anything you want, honest. But put that away. Don't make me. I'm old, Branch. I won't get in.
8: Suit yourself, Williams.
7: Oh!
8: Get in, Martin. Hear what I said? Get in.
4: You shot him.
8: I said get in. I'll take the wheel.

0: You're sitting kind of quiet for a lawyer.
1: I can't understand it, Branch.
0: It ain't that complicated for a man with your talent.
1: I put the finger on him. Who was he?
0: I thought I told you, Martin. He's the witness who didn't show up this afternoon.
2: With the prologue of The Trigger Man, the Signal Oil Company brings you another strange tale by The Whistler. You hear people say there's a reason for everything. Well, there's certainly a reason why in just 14 years the Signal Oil Organization has grown from a mere handful of stations in Southern California to almost 2,000 dealers serving 7 western states from Canada to Mexico. Briefly, that reason is quality of product. 14 years ago, it was Signal Oil Company that introduced the first guaranteed anti-knock gasoline at no extra price. And since then, Signal gasoline has been constantly improved to give you the benefit of every latest development in the automotive and petroleum industry. In today's new Signal gasoline, for instance, the atoms in gasoline molecules have actually been rearranged to create amazing new power. Power that not only helps you enjoy quicker starting, faster pickup, and quieter anti-knock performance from your car, but also helps you go farther than ever on each gallon of Signal. So you see, there's good reason for the swing to Signal. Good reason for you to get acquainted soon with the friendly station in your neighborhood displaying Signal's familiar yellow and black circle sign. And now, back to The Whistler.

0: Well, Martin, you've discovered something, haven't you? The judge and Radigan. Even Stella tried to tell you, but you couldn't understand until now. It happened so suddenly that it stuns you. Williams is dead, and you put the finger on him, didn't you? Acted as messenger boy for Branch Malone. Stood by him like one of his gunmen while he pulled the trigger. And there's nothing you can do to make it right again. Nothing you can say to the murdered man's wife or her son or Stella.
1: Martin. Martin, where have you been? It's past midnight. I've been worried sick.
2: It's just a little business, Stella. You'd better go back to bed.
1: What's the matter, Martin? You're white as a sheet.
2: Nothing.
1: What was it? Tell me.
2: Nothing, I said. I just had a talk with Branch, that's all. Now, go to bed.
1: All right, Martin. I'm sorry.
0: There's only one thing to do now, isn't there, Martin? You're walking down a one-way street, and there's no way to turn back. You're part of the organization now. One of Branch's boys, his counselor. And the only witness living who could put a rope around his neck. And you know exactly how Branch feels about that kind of a witness. So there's nothing to do but keep your mouth shut and hope for the best. You can't face Stella the next morning at the breakfast table. So you leave the house before she wakes and go down to the office. No one's there. You try and concentrate on your work, but it's no use. Go down to the coffee shop and try to eat, but you're not hungry. Walk in the park for a while, over to the library. You can't get your mind off of it, can you? Finally, at 11 o'clock, you returned and find your secretary waiting.
1: I've been trying to get you all morning, Mr. Lane. There was a call from Mr. Malone.
2: What? When?
1: About an hour ago. He wants you to see him.
2: All right. Where? At his club?
1: At the Hall of Justice. He was booked this morning on suspicion of murder.
2: What happened, Branch?
3: I thought you might know, Counselor.
2: What do you mean?
3: There was a tip-off last night.
2: What?
3: Yeah. Know anything about it?
2: Oh, now, wait a minute, Branch. Don't look at me. Well, you don't think
3: I didn't say nothing.
2: Well, listen, I'd be crazy to do anything like that, Branch.
3: Sure you would. That's what I told Spike.
2: Spike?
3: My trigger man, Martin. Don't believe you ever met Spike, did you?
2: No.
3: Nice guy to have on your side when you're in a spot. We were trying to figure out if any witnesses might have been around last night. Any besides you, I mean. What's the matter, Counselor?
2: Nothing. It's just been a little tough on me, Branch.
3: Sure. You know how I feel about witnesses, Martin.
2: Listen, believe me, I'm not going to talk. I won't say anything.
3: That's what I told Spike.
2: What do you mean?
3: And Spike, he said to me, don't worry if they pick you up, boss. Where there's no witnesses, there's no case. You can figure that one out for yourself, Counselor.
2: But, Branch...
3: There won't be any prosecution witnesses, Martin, because you're the only one. And you ain't going to be on the witness stand. You're going to defend me just like before. Only this time, Spike's going to be real interested in how you're doing. Get it?
4: Lane.
2: Oh, it's you, Radigan.
4: Didn't mean to scare you like that, Martin. A little jumpy, aren't you?
2: What do you want?
4: Get it all settled with a big boy? Heard you just had a chat with him down in his cell. Did he put the heat on?
2: I'm sorry, Radigan. I haven't got time to
4: stand around. Yeah, I know. You're a busy man. You haven't got time to think about little things. Like a guy suddenly not showing up at home and his wife trying to explain it to his kid. What does your wife think of that, Martin? What does she think when she looks at your kid?
2: Cut it, will you?
4: Okay. Just had to speak my little piece. But I just want to tell you, you're playing with dynamite this time, Sonny. Your friend knows all his blue chips are on the table, and whoever put the finger on Williams in that bar is the guy who's going to hang him. And this time, so help me, the witness won't disappear.
2: What are you getting at, Radigan?
4: I think you know enough about this case to hang Malone, and I think you'll come through for us. And when you do, it's going to be dangerous.
2: Why are you telling me all this?
4: I want you to know why I'm putting a tail on you.
2: What?
4: One of my men's going to watch you day and night, and if you know what's good for you, you won't try and give him the slip.
2: Is this for my protection?
4: Right. Like I said, Martin, this time the witness isn't going to disappear.
0: That puts it up to you, doesn't it, Martin? You can take your choice. Go along with Branch and toss the rest of your life into the ash can. Or tell what you know and face Spike later in a dark alley somewhere. Spike will be there, too, won't he, Martin? And you won't have a chance, because you don't know him from Adam. All you know is that he's never missed yet. That when Branch gives him the order, the witness disappears. You can't eat, you can't sleep. And worst of all, you can't explain to Stella.
1: Martin.
2: Yes?
1: What are you going to do?
2: Oh, will you forget it, Stella? He's my client. I've got to defend him.
1: Do you?
2: Of course I do.
1: Why, Martin, you know he's guilty. Why must you involve yourself in it further? You've got a right to turn him down. He doesn't own
2: Stella,
1: you.
2: Stella, please, will you let me alone?
1: You're an accomplice. If you defend him, you're as guilty as he is. Where are you going?
2: Out. Come on, Joe. We may as well be sociable.
5: I'm sorry, mister.
2: Radigan told me.
5: Wonder why he doesn't tell me these things. By the way, my name isn't Joe.
2: What is it?
5: Ed Morris.
2: Okay, Ed. I saw you following me all afternoon.
5: Well, I thought you did.
2: I thought I'd walk around the block. That is, if you don't mind.
5: Why not?
2: Your boss would get a bang out of this, I suppose. Walking around together this way.
5: He just said to keep an eye on you. He didn't care how.
2: Is that all he said?
5: That's all. Radigan thinks you're a pretty good kid.
2: So what? Am I supposed to toss away the biggest case of my life just because he thinks I'm a good kid?
5: The guy's guilty and you know it.
2: What do you mean, I know it?
5: If you didn't know it, I wouldn't be here.
2: You better stick to your gum shoeing, Ed.
5: Okay. Hey, there's a bar down the street.
2: I don't want to go on any bars.
5: Maybe it's just this bar, huh? Maybe because it's the one where William...
2: Did you hear what I said? I don't want to go on any bars.
5: All right, Martin.
2: I've changed my mind about taking a walk. I think I'll go home.
0: Yes, Martin, you're on a one-way street, a blind alley. There's no way to turn now, and there's a blank wall at the end. You've got to take the case. It's more than a matter of right and wrong. Yes, Martin, at this point, it's life or death. So you go to work on it, visit Branch every day in his cell, spend nights at the office preparing the case, plugging loopholes, anticipating points the prosecution is sure to bring out. Making it another sure thing for Branch. You have 2 weeks until the arraignment, and Branch wants bail. 2 weeks without sleep, forgetting to eat, until you're almost ready to crack. And worst of all, you can't tell Stella. There's no way to make her understand. And then suddenly, on the night before the arraignment, you can't hold out on her any longer.
1: Martin. Martin, darling, you've got to tell me. You can't go on this way.
2: Please, Stella. There's nothing.
1: Are you afraid to tell me?
2: No, I...
1: Why did you lie to me, Martin? Why did you tell me you had nothing to do with the murder? Williams was the man you met that night, wasn't he?
2: Listen, Stella, you've got to forget it. Please, don't even
1: what
2: think...
1: What are you afraid of?
2: All right, I'll tell you. I'm the witness. I'm the only one who can hang Branch. Radigan knows it. They all do, but they have no proof. That's why that guy's always waiting for me across the street. He's a guard. All I have to do is open my mouth and I'm dead. But if that's all there was to it, I wouldn't worry, see? It's you, too, and Susan. Don't you see? He won't stop at anything. Spike Robertson's waiting for me somewhere, waiting for me to open my mouth. And if I do, the guard won't make any difference. Spike won't stop until he gets us all.
1: Martin, I...
2: Well, now you know it. You were right, all of you. But it's too late now.
1: So you're going to defend him and let it happen again and again?
2: Yes.
1: Martin, I want you to stand up at the arraignment tomorrow and tell them everything.
2: Don't be ridiculous.
1: We'll take our chances, Martin, Susan, and you and I. It has to be that way, dear. If we don't, there's nothing left, don't you see?
2: No, I'm afraid I don't. No. You'd better go on to bed, dear.

0: Yeah. You and me are going to do big things together, Martin. You're a smart boy.
1: Branch.
0: Yeah?
1: Branch, what if I told you that when I get you out of this arraignment and this jam, it was going to be the last time?
0: Huh?
1: That if I get you out of this one, we're all washed up.
0: What do you mean, if, Martin?
1: All right, when I get you out of this one.
0: How long you been thinking this over?
1: Oh, I don't know.
0: Because I don't like it, Martin. You just don't run out on this kind of a partnership. Not when a guy knows as much as you do.
1: Well, I'm not going to talk if that's what's worrying you.
0: Oh, you're wrong, Martin. I ain't worried. And okay, it's the last time if you want it that way. Of course, you won't be taking cases from anyone else either, but if you say it's the last time, there's nothing I can do but...
1: What do you mean, Branch?
0: I ain't in charge of ending partnerships, Martin. I leave that up to Spike.
2: So you go into the courtroom, Martin, in half prosecution, as you think about the one-way street with Spike waiting at the end. Stella is there watching you, her face white and tense. Branch, confident, half smiling. The rest of them, Radigan, the judge, the jury, all looking at you, waiting, wondering what you'll say when the time comes. Then finally it comes, and you find yourself on your feet, going into your act.
1: I remind the court that the so-called evidence presented by the prosecution is neither circumstantial evidence, nor is it direct evidence. It's nothing, gentlemen, but suspicion, based simply on the fact that it is alleged that my client had ample and sufficient motive to...
2: She's not looking at you now, Martin. She's bent over, her face in her hands. Radigan is turning away. The judge is looking down at the bench.
1: Williams' connection has yet to be demonstrated to the satisfaction of either the state or... I can't go on, Your Honor. I ask that the court disqualify me as counsel for the defense and offer myself as principal witness for the prosecution.
3: Martin! Oh, Martin, darling!
4: I knew you'd do it, kid. I knew it.
1: Thanks, Radigan. Thanks.
2: It's a new world, isn't it, Martin? There's a different feel to the sidewalk under your feet as you start home late that night after filing your statement with the district attorney's office. The streets are bare and deserted. Just you and Ed Morris, Radigan's guard.
1: Well, I missed you when I left the courthouse, Ed.
5: I was there, don't worry.
1: Well, looks like you've got a job on your hands now.
5: I'm ready. That was quite a thing you pulled. I thought Malone was going to pass out in his chair.
1: you know, it's funny, Ed. But now that it's over, I'm not scared at all.
5: They sent two men along with your wife. Stake out at your house, you know.
1: Yeah. Is this the car?
5: Yeah. Hop in.
1: Spike.
6: Yeah, that's right. Spike.
7: The Whistler will return in just a moment with a strange ending of tonight's story. Meantime, a question. How much longer will your car last? 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
2: Well, Martin, Branch didn't waste any time, did he? 2 shots, and your guard lies dead at your feet. You look at the killer standing in front of you, the gun still smoking in his hand. There's nothing you can do, no way to turn. 10, maybe 15 minutes left to live. Long enough for him to take you to a lonely spot on the highway and make another witness disappear. Then, strangely, you find yourself thinking of the deposition, safe in the district attorney's office. And, stranger still, you discover you still aren't afraid.
1: No use checking him. He's dead.
6: Yeah. I don't miss very often.
1: Oh, what do we do now?
6: Well, maybe we better get in the car and hustle him over to the morgue.
1: What are you talking about?
6: That's what we usually do with the stiffs.
1: I don't get it, Spike.
6: Spike?
1: Yeah.
6: You know Radigan was putting a tail on you, didn't you?
1: Well, sure I did, but...
6: That's me, Stanley, DA's office. The guy in the gutter you've been palling around with for 2 weeks is Spike.

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0: I am the Whistler, and I know many things, for I walk by night. I know many strange tales hidden in the hearts of men and women who have stepped into the shadows. Yes, I know the nameless terrors of which they dare not speak.
1: Yes, friends, it's time for The Whistler, rated by independent research the most popular West Coast program in radio history. And remember, let every traffic signal remind you, with new Signal gasoline, you do go farther than ever. Look for the familiar big yellow and black circle sign that identifies those popular signal service stations in 7 western states from Canada to Mexico. And now, The Whistler's strange story. Smart Boy.
0: Fifteen minutes after Verna had called him on the phone, Steve Carson was walking into the entrance of her apartment. Inside, he was raging at her. Outside, he looked cool as a piece of ice. 10 years as a private detective have given him that. The nonchalance outside, in spite of the burn-up underneath. Yes, Steve was a top-notch detective. A smart boy. Smart enough to see when Verna came along 5 years ago that investigation fees were chicken feed. What with Verna's beauty and his ability, there was real money on the other side of the line, in blackmail. It had turned out to be a great thing, an unbeatable combination. And as he left the automatic elevator at the end of the corridor and walked down to her apartment, he thought what a shame it was that Verna could be so naive as to think she could change it with a simple phone call.
2: Oh, it's you, Stevie.
3: Hello, darling.
2: Come in. We've been expecting you.
3: Oh?
2: I could tell by your attitude on the telephone that you were unhappy, dear. You know Randy Summers, of course.
4: Well, Mr. Carson, nice of you to drop in.
3: Vern, I want to talk to you alone.
2: Sit down, won't you? Randy, darling, fix him a drink.
4: Of course. Looks like he could use one.
2: You are irritated, aren't you, Stevie? I can always tell. The corners of your mouth sort of twitch and your jaw muscles bulge.
3: Are you going to get that guy out of here?
2: No. I like having him around.
3: You think I'm going to hold still for this?
2: I think so.
3: Well, that's a bad guess. If he stays, I go.
2: Are we going through all that again?
3: I'm not playing second horn, baby. If you want a new stooge, that's your business. If I want to quit, that's mine.
2: Oh, darling, you sound positively jealous.
3: Oh, you couldn't have picked a better partner. He even looks like a heel. I should have known better than to get mixed up in the rotten mess anyway.
2: Well, Stevie, dear, I'm surprised at you. You didn't think it was so rotten when you were getting your share of the profit.
3: I'm washed up, Verna. I'm a private eye, not an errand boy. Get that through your head. Or would you rather I put it down in writing?
4: In writing? My dear fella, surely you should know by now never to put anything in writing that concerns Verna.
3: Stay out of this, Summers.
2: Sit down, Stevie.
4: Oh, I'm afraid our Mr. Carson isn't going to be the least bit cooperative tonight. Is he, darling? Here's your drink, old man. See here, Carson, I can take just so much
3: okay,
4: of you.
3: Okay, in that case...
2: Stop it, both of you. Let go of him, Steve.
3: All right.
2: Now, look here. This sort of thing isn't going to get you anywhere. I told you once before how things stand. Randy and I are running the show from now on, and we'll let you know when we need you. Is that clear?
3: Yeah, it's all right. If it works.
2: Randy and I are satisfied with it, aren't we, dear?
4: Of course.
3: Summers, old man, did it ever occur to you that one of these days Verna would slip you the same fast shuffle she gave me?
4: I have a feeling she won't.
2: You see, Stevie? We trust each other.
3: Okay, Verna. This is your round.
2: Meaning there might be others?
3: Could be. What about our dear friend Charles W. Ralston?
2: Charles W. Ralston.
3: Suppose I were to tell him about the letters.
2: Why, you wouldn't stoop to that, would you, Stevie?
3: What do you suppose Ralston would do if he found out he'd been paying for letters that were burned up 3 months ago?
4: What? Is that true, Verna?
2: Well, what if it is?
4: What happened?
3: A little fire, Summers. An accident at Verna's cabin. She kept the letters there.
4: Oh, the cabin, eh? Wasn't that the one he built for you as a contribution to the cause?
2: Yes. It was nice of him, wasn't it, Stevie? Oh, you'll love it, Randy. Way off in the mountains overlooking Lake Tahoe. Quiet and peaceful. Miles from anyone.
4: Wonderful.
2: It was lucky we were there at the time, so it wasn't a total loss. You know, Steve, I think I'll have to have that old-fashioned ceiling lamp removed. It's too dangerous. the same thing could happen again.
3: Get back to the point, Verna. What about the letters?
2: Well, since you brought it up, Stevie, with some nasty little insinuations that you might possibly tell Mr. Ross.
3: What makes you think I won't?
2: Well, let's see. There's the McCrea case, and that swindle on the Falstrom woman, and a few other enterprises you wouldn't want the DA to know about.
4: Oh, a skeleton in the private investigator's closet, eh?
2: They could put you away for years and years, Stevie. And I know how you feel about short haircuts. No, darling, I don't think you're going to tell Mr. Ralston anything. You're going to go right on doing little favors for me, without the usual percentage. You'll do it just for, shall we say, old time's sake? In memory of... Well, let's let it go at that. In memory.
4: Very touching, darling. I had no idea Mr. Carson was so sentimental.
2: What do you say, Steve?
3: Okay, Verna.
2: Really, it's the only sensible way to look at it. Come on, let's have a drink on it.
4: Oh, by all means. And this time, old man, shall we try not to spill it? It's awfully good scotch.
2: Randy, please.
4: Oh, certainly.
2: Steve, there are a few little things I'd like to discuss with you.
3: Yeah?
2: Randy's flying down to Los Angeles tonight, and when he gets back, he'll join me at the cabin.
3: The cabin?
2: I'm going up alone tomorrow afternoon. Why don't you come up for the weekend, and we'll talk things over?
3: I don't know, Verna.
2: It'll do you a lot of good. Mountain air, you know.
3: Well, I could let you know in the morning.
2: Good.
3: Well, I guess I'd better be sliding along.
2: Stevie.
3: Yeah?
2: You do understand, don't you? About Randy and me? Everything's going to work out all right. Hmm?
3: Sure, Verna. Sure.
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0: was a nice kid. That's funny, isn't it, Steve? You're thinking about her in the past tense already, only 10 minutes after you left her at the apartment. Your mouth is still twitching as you stop in front of another apartment and walk up to a door with a brass plate on it and the name of Charles W. Ralston.
1: I don't think you know me, Mr. Ralston.
2: I'm afraid I don't.
1: Steve Carson, private investigator.
2: Oh?
1: I came to see you about a Miss Verna Sheldon.
2: I'm sorry I don't.
1: I have a proposition, Mr. Ralston.
2: Very well.
1: You know all about the letters, of course. Mr. Ralston, you're a pretty influential businessman in the city, and also a man, shall we say, not without enemies.
2: A man in my position is bound to have a few.
1: Exactly. Now, let's suppose Miss Sheldon's letters were to fall into the hands of the wrong people.
2: She's assured me they won't.
1: Ah, oh, you don't know her. Suppose you were to sell those letters to a group of individuals for a sum much greater than you could afford to pay.
2: She wouldn't.
1: Oh, but she would, and is. I've been able to find out that much and a little more. Shall I go on?
2: Of course.
1: She's going up to her cabin tomorrow. Over the weekend, someone will contact her there to make the transaction. You'll have to work fast if you want the letters.
2: What's your proposition?
1: I think I can break up that little meeting before it ever takes place.
2: You can get the letters for me?
1: Yes.
2: How much?
1: My fees run a little high for this sort of thing.
2: How much, Carson?
1: $25,000.
2: I can't possibly get it.
1: You don't think it's worth it, considering your position?
2: I couldn't, Carson. $25,000.
1: Well, think it over. And do make up your mind soon, Ralston. I'll call you sometime tomorrow morning. Oh, by the way, do you still own that cabin?
2: I sold it.
1: I thought it was a gift.
2: It's on the records as a sale to Miss Sheldon.
1: Okay. I guess I'll run along.
2: Just a moment. You're quite certain she's planning to sell those letters?
1: Quite certain.
2: How do I know this isn't another one of her tricks? And how do I know you're not in league with her?
1: That's just a chance you'll have to take, Mr. Ralston.
2: Hmm.
1: Good night.
0: The next move is the big one, isn't it, Steve? There's the matter of the defective kerosene lamp in Verna's cabin at Lake Tahoe. The same lamp that exploded once before and caused the fire that burned Mr. Ralston's letters. A thing like that is liable to happen again, isn't it, Steve? Particularly since you arrive at the cabin 5 hours later, equipped with 5 gallons of high-test gasoline, and proceed to change the possibility into a certainty. It takes you a half hour to set it up in a way you can't possibly miss. And when you're through, you carefully raise the huge lamp again on its creaking chains, lock the cabin door, and leave. You can see Verna now arriving at the cabin, pulling the lamp down. There's the flick of a match, an explosion, and a fire to remove any trace of your visit. By 8 o'clock, you're back in town to call on Verna, as you promised, to regret that you can't accompany her and to make sure her visit is coming off on schedule.
3: Well, if it isn't Smart Boy.
1: O'Hara.
3: Right.
1: I don't get it.
3: You will. Come in. I'm standing by. Lieutenant just left on an errand.
1: Yeah? What errand?
3: You.
1: Come on, O'Hara. What's the pitch? What are the police doing here?
3: I was just going to ask you what you're doing here.
1: Yeah?
3: Suppose you tell me first, huh?
1: I was calling on Verna.
3: Any particular reason?
1: Business.
3: I see. She's over there, if you want her.
1: Where?
3: Under the blanket.
1: What are you talking about?
3: Slight case of homicide, Steve. A blood instrument, to coin a phrase. Surprised, Steve?
1: Yeah,
3: I wonder.
1: Wait a minute. You don't think I...
3: You and she were in business together, huh? What kind of business?
1: Investigations.
3: And she had something you wanted pretty bad and she wouldn't give. That's right, isn't it?
1: Suppose I don't answer that one.
3: Okay. We'll have plenty of time to go into that later.
1: Tell the lieutenant he can reach me at my office.
3: Oh? Going so soon?
1: Yeah.
3: Okay. Just one thing, Steve. I'd stick around pretty close if I were you because... Well, I've got a hunch the DA would like a little chat. When you get the time.

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Alibi, alibi, alibi. Flashing on and off in your brain like a neon sign. Everything you figured on, planned for, set up, just like a spring trap, and everything gone. Verna's dead. You're the number one suspect. And you were driving on a lonely mountain road on an errand you can't explain at the moment she was killed. That'll sound great in court, won't it? But there's one thing you're sure of. Ralston killed her. There's no question about it. The talk last night. The deadline you tossed up to him. Yes, it was Ralston, all right. It takes you 5 minutes to get to a phone booth in a corner drugstore.

0: Mr. Ralston's residence.
1: Steve Carson calling. I'd like to speak to Mr. Ralston, please.
0: He hasn't come down yet this morning. May I...
1: I've got to talk to him. This is important.
0: Oh, but sir, I...
1: Listen, whoever you are, you run up to Ralston and tell him Steve Carson's on the phone. He'll talk.
0: Very well, Mr. Carson. Oh, here's Mr. Ralston now.
1: Good. Come on. Come on, Ralston. What's holding you?
2: Hello, Carson?
1: Listen, Ralston, I've got to see you right away.
2: Something wrong?
1: You know what I'm talking about. Just stay put. I'm on my way over.
2: I'm expected at the office in 20 minutes. I'm afraid
1: you're going to stay right where you are. Do you want me to talk to you, or would you rather I did my talking to the police?
2: I'll be here, Mr. Carson.

0: Mind if I sit down, Ralston?
1: Go ahead. I'll sit over here.
0: No, you better close the door first.
1: Oh?
0: Your man Schermerhorn's got big ears.
1: Oh, yes.
0: Yes.
1: Now, Mr. Carson?
0: I guess you know why I'm here, or are you going to give me that I don't know what you're talking about routine?
1: Well, really, Mr. Carson...
0: I'll get right to the point. I'm here for two reasons. The first is that I'm sure you knocked off Verna Sheldon as if I'd been there watching you. Oh, don't look so surprised, Ralston.
1: I had nothing to do with it.
0: Don't give me that. I didn't get any farther into the joint than the entrance hall, and I could see it had been gone over with a fine-tooth comb. Maybe someone looking for those letters, huh? Someone who figured tomorrow night might be too late?
1: Why are you so interested?
0: I've been put in a rather awkward position, Ralston.
1: You, have the letters?
0: One thing at a time. My good friend Sergeant O'Hara seems to think I killed her. Unfortunately, it looks like my only defense is to prove you did it. That is, unless...
1: Unless what?
0: Unless I come through with an alibi. I know you killed her, Ralston, and I've been in the business long enough to know that all I've got to do to hang you is to flash those letters in the DA's office.
1: You have them?
0: I know where to get them.
1: I've got to have them, Carson. I'll do anything...
0: Now you're talking. First, there are a few things I'd like to know. Did anyone see you at Verna's apartment last night?
1: I didn't go to her apartment last night.
0: Okay. I'm going to dig up those letters. So long, Ralston.
1: Wait a minute.
0: Okay.
1: I did it. I killed her. I had to. I would have been ruined
0: if... better. Now, you wouldn't have just hopped a cab and gone over there to knock her off, Ralston. You've got a better head than that. You must have been somewhere else at the time, huh?
1: No one saw me. First, I went down to the yacht harbor. I have a boat there.
0: What time?
1: 10:15.
0: Okay, 45 minutes to go.
1: No one saw me at first, but a short time after I went aboard the boat, the night watchman came by and called out to me from the dock. He'd seen the light on the boat.
0: What time?
1: 10:30.
0: He talked to you?
1: Yes.
0: So as far as he was concerned, you were on the boat between 10:15 and when?
1: He didn't see me again until I'd come back the second time after...
0: After you knocked off Verna. What time?
1: 11:30.
0: Perfect. I couldn't have done much better myself, Ralston.
1: I was lucky. I spoke to the watchman at 11:30 when I was leaving for the night.
0: Anyone else around?
1: Yes. There were several men a few yards ahead of me. I think they came from the club.
0: And the watchman will recall there were others when you spoke to him. Huh?
1: I suppose so. It was rather dark, but I think he must have noticed them.
0: Oh, that's good enough for me. Now listen, Ralston, no one has any idea you were connected with Verna except me. I think they'll take you at your word. Probably won't even consider you a suspect.
1: What are you getting at?
0: You're my alibi, Ralston. I was with you on the boat all the time, remember?
1: Well, I...
0: You aren't holding out on me, are you?
1: No, it's not that.
0: That alibi is worth a lot of money to me, Ralston. I might even be willing to forget about the $25,000. The watchman didn't see you go on the boat alone. He didn't see you leave when you went to Verna's apartment, and no one saw you come back. And when you finally checked with them just before going home, there were others around. That makes an alibi for both of us.
1: What about the letters?
0: Forget it.
1: Where are they?
0: You won't find them, Ralston. You almost tore the joint to pieces and you couldn't find them. I could have told you they weren't there.
1: You're going to go on bleeding me, aren't you? Just the way she did.
0: Still don't trust me, do you?
1: Listen, Carson. Bring the letters here and I'll give you the cash tonight.
0: No, let's wait until the investigation's over, huh? It's safer that way. For Stevie.

0: Well, Steve, it's like sitting in on a poker game, isn't it? You're leaning back now, watching each of them play their high cards, knowing all the time you have the topper up your sleeve. Randy Summers, the new boy, is on his way back from Los Angeles. And you know that 30 seconds after he finishes his story of what happened between you and Verna on the evening of the murder, the DA will be on the phone asking for the answers. There's nothing to do now but wait. Thursday, Friday, and then Saturday morning, you open the door of your office.
1: Hello, smart boy. I've been waiting for you.
2: What's on your mind, O'Hara?
1: Oh, just like to have a little talk with you, that's all. About this Sheldon thing.
2: What else?
1: You were good friends, weren't you?
2: Sure.
1: I mean, particularly good friends.
2: So what?
1: So, I understand things suddenly went sour.
2: Ah, a little pigeon flew in from L.A. and slipped you that, huh?
1: You denying threatening her because she shook you for this Summers guy?
2: We had a slight disagreement, that's all.
1: You had three beefs with her. The first was a week ago at her apartment. The second was the next day in a downtown bar.
2: Mm-hmm.
1: And don't say you didn't, because Summers says so, and so does the bartender. The third one was on the night she was killed, just after she called you on the phone and told you it was all off. Now, what was the beef?
2: I disliked the hat she was wearing.
1: Sure. So much you told her you were going to wring her neck.
2: Did I say that?
1: Never mind the stall. I haven't even started yet, chum. That dame had something on you, didn't she?
2: Did she?
1: Why didn't you tell me you were up at her apartment on the night of the murder?
2: You didn't ask me, O'Hara. Summers was there, too, incidentally. He was still there when I left.
1: He caught the 9:45 plane at the airport. We checked it. Now, you were there at 7:30.
2: Right.
1: The first time.
2: What do you mean, the first time?
1: You didn't go back around 10:30?
2: What are you talking about, O'Hara?
1: It seems the Sheldon dame got a phone call at 9:15, just before Summers left. And it was from you.
2: Wait a minute. You're all wrong. I didn't make
1: it. You made an appointment to see her at 10:30.
2: That's a lie.
1: Did you keep it, Carson?
2: Someone's been giving you a line.
1: Summers was there when the call came in. She told him it was you. Said you were coming back. He wanted to stick around in case you got rough, but she told him she could handle it. So he took his plane.
2: The guy's lying, O'Hara.
1: Wait a minute. You can work out an answer on the way down to the Hall of Justice. At the moment, you're under arrest. Suspicion of murder.

0: The Whistler will return in just a moment with the strange ending of tonight's story. Meantime, I wish we had television so you could see the photographs I have here of two pistons taken from two identical motors. The only difference was that one motor used New Signal Premium motor oil, while the other used uncompounded oil. But what a difference in those pistons. After 79,000 miles of driving, the one using New Signal Premium is relatively clean, unworn, while the other piston using uncompounded motor oil shows 6 times as much carbon deposit, 50% more cylinder wear. 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
0: My bet is, when you see these photos, you'll want to make your next oil change a change for the better. 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

0: Well, Steve, it's quite a poker hand, isn't it? O'Hara and Summers have played their cards, but you still have the topper up your sleeve. That phone call was a shock. Summers is too stupid to have dreamed that one up all by himself. You try and figure it out as you sit in the anteroom, waiting to see District Attorney Skelly. He must have been telling the truth. For some reason or other, Verna didn't want him to know who called and told him it was you. It was Ralston, of course, pleading for his letters again. And when she turned him down, he decided to kill her. Good old Ralston. You knew you'd need that top card, didn't you, Steve? But you had no idea you'd need it this badly.
1: Hello, Carson.
2: Hello, D.A.
1: Doesn't look so good, does it?
2: I hate to see you guys make monkeys out of yourselves, Skelly, but if you...
1: Just a minute, Steve. I have a few questions to ask you, although I don't think it'll make much difference.
2: Got it all figured out, huh?
1: Just about.
2: Good. Now, if you'll stop figuring long enough to ask me where I was at the time of the murder, maybe we'll all have a great big laugh.
1: Okay. The floor is yours.
2: I was on a boat at the Yacht Harbor talking over some confidential business with a client of mine.
1: Yeah? Who?
2: He's a pretty important guy, Skelly.
1: I suppose his name's confidential, too.
2: No, not at all. Charles W. Ralston, Vice President of State Savings and Loan. Is that good enough?
1: Ralston?
2: But if you don't believe me, get on the phone and call him.
1: You're serious about this?
2: Sure. Go ahead, call him up.
1: You better brace yourself, Carson.
2: Hmm?
1: Ralston was burned to death in a cabin at Lake Tahoe early this morning. Seems a coal oil lamp exploded or something. A couple of rangers saw the flames and... Something wrong, Carson?

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That whistle is your signal for the Signal Oil program, The Whistler. This is Marvin Miller speaking, reminding you to look for those familiar yellow and black circled signs that identify those popular Signal Oil stations in seven western states from Canada to Mexico. 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

0: You have just heard a thriller quad play from the old-time radio series, The Whistler, here on Audio Theater. This evening's titles were Treasure Hunt, Boomerang, The Trigger Man, and Smart Boy. 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This is Tom Singh. Thanks for listening. Till then, have a great one.
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0: Good evening, this is your hostess, Kendra. Welcome to Audio Theater, for Saturday, March 14, 2026. 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Tonight's show's title is as follows. Dr. Deutsch and the Radium Mine Parts 7 through 12 Conclusion. This set of shows aired on the evenings of June 9th, 11th, 13th, 16th, 18th, and 20th, 1941. Now, sit back, and relax, as The Adventures of Superman brings you tonight's feature momentarily. Enjoy this evening's presentation.
1: Presenting the transcription feature, Superman!
2: Look! Up in the sky!
3: It's a bird! It's a plane!
1: It's Superman! Yes, it's Superman, strange visitor from the planet Krypton, who came to Earth with powers and abilities far beyond those of mortal men. Superman, who can leap tall buildings at a single bound, race a speeding bullet to its target, bend steel in his bare hands, and who, disguised as Clark Kent, mild-mannered reporter for a great metropolitan newspaper, fights a never-ending battle for truth and justice.
4: And now to our story. Clark Kent and Jimmy Olsen have rescued Professor Julius Browning, world-famous authority on radiology, from the dungeon where Dr. Deutsch has kept him prisoner to direct the operation of his radium mines. They are standing on the beach of mysterious Volcano Island, watching as an unknown ship approaches disaster on the vicious rocks of Dead Man's Reef.
5: Look up there. Do you see two light buoys?
6: Yes, Dr. Browning, I do. But wait. Are they moving or am I imagining things?
5: You are not imagining anything. Those lights are moving.
7: But if they're buoys, why are they moving? Shouldn't they be anchored?
5: Indeed they should, Jimmy. But in a moment you will know why they move. Now, look to the left. Do you see those other lights?
6: Yes.
7: Yep, I see them.
5: Those are the lights of a ship. A ship with men on it. From ships like this come the men who are chained together to slave in Deutsch's radium mines. Watch and see what happens.
6: You mean that Deutsch moves the light buoys that are supposed to mark a safe passage through the reefs?
5: Exactly. 5 ships in 2 months have had their bottoms torn out on those rocks. Most of the men manage to swim to shore. Deutsch and his gang make prisoners of them.
6: But, Dr. Browning, where are those 5 ships?
7: Wouldn't they remain there on the rocks?
5: Oh, no. No, Deutsch is too smart for that. 5 wrecks on 1 reef would make the maritime authorities suspicious. Then his game would be up. Deutsch has them towed out to sea at high tide, and then he sinks them. You won't find so much as a spar or a timber anywhere.
7: Look, Mr. Kent, the channel buoy lights have stopped moving.
5: Yes, they're set now so that the ship will pile up on the worst part of the reef.
7: Oh, gosh, Mr. Kent, we have to stand here and watch it. We can't do a thing.
6: Not a solitary thing. Look, Jimmy, I want to get a better view of what happens. I'm going down and hide among the rocks on the beach. You stay here with Dr. Browning. I'll be right back.
7: Be careful, Mr. Kent.
6: Oh, I'll just sneak around the side of the cliff a little way where they can't see me.
8: There now. Maybe I can be in time to keep that ship off the reef as Superman. Up! Up! And away!
4: Meanwhile, aboard the freighter Clarabelle, bearing down on the treacherous rocks of Dead Man's Reef, the officers and crew are unaware of the danger lurking in the darkness dead ahead of them.
9: Evening, Captain.
10: Evening, Mr. Winters.
9: Everything all right? Couldn't be better, sir. We're making 10 knots.
10: Very good, mister. It's hard to believe this is the last time I'll be easing the old Clarabelle through Dead Man's Reef. I've
11: done it almost
10: 500 times.
9: Now, sir. It'll be like child's place.
10: No, I'm quite, Winters. No, I used to navigate this ship by dead reckoning in the old days, before they put those channel lights in to make it easy.
9: Think you could still do it, Captain?
10: Dead certain I could. But why bother, eh? Just head us straight between the lights. That's all there is to it.
9: Almost as bad as being a landlubber. Traffic lights even on the sea these days.
10: That's right. I say, Winters.
9: What's that, sir?
10: Those lights.
9: Hmm? What's the matter with them, sir?
10: My old tired eyes must be playing tricks on me. How do they look to you?
9: Why, they seem all right. We're heading straight between them, sir.
10: That's just it. Somehow it doesn't seem right. They don't seem to be in the same position, the light position.
9: But, sir, those lights are inspected every month. And certainly the island doesn't move.
10: No, I guess you're right.
6: What's that?
10: Why, sounds like wind whistling overhead.
6: Captain, you were right, sir. Those lights were moved. We're heading straight for the reef.
3: The left engine, pull us down.
6: Too late. We've grounded. Wait. I don't think so, sir. Look. Look at the bow swing around.
3: By the great hogspoon. It's a miracle.
6: Yes, sir. We're passing the lights. We're back in the channel.
4: Back on the island, Jimmy and Professor Browning, unaware that Superman has taken the situation in hand, look on in amazement as the ship miraculously veers away, its bow barely touching the jagged reef before it swings back on its course, a brief fraction of a second before piling up.
5: It's positively incredible. I can't believe my eyes.
7: That ship stopped as if she'd hit a wall, and then swung around as if she were being pushed. Oh, here's Mr. Kent. Say, did you see what happened?
9: Yes, I did. Boy, it was a narrow escape. That ship came within a hair's breadth of going on the rocks.
7: Oh, where were you watching it from?
9: Further down on the beach.
7: Oh, you smell of tar.
9: Huh?
7: It's like the tar they used to caulk seams on shipboard.
9: Do I?
5: Yes, Kent, you do. Why, your hands are covered with this stuff.
7: Hey, where have you been?
9: I was on the beach around the bend there. I picked up some seaweed, some kelp. That's probably what it is. Well,
7: kelp doesn't smell like tar, Mr. Kent.
9: Oh, it came off the piece of driftwood I was sitting on. Say, let's duck back into that passage before Deutsch's men start nosing around. They'll all be down on the beach in a minute, wondering how the ship escaped.
5: Good idea, Mr. Kent. Come along, Jimmy. Let me lead. I know the way.
9: Professor, do you know exactly what Deutsch plans to do with the radium he's mining on this island?
5: No, Kent, I don't. He's never told me.
9: Oh.
5: All I know is that he continually speaks of it in conjunction with a master plan, whatever that is.
9: Professor, Deutsch has a room of his own somewhere in that labyrinth of tunnels, hasn't he? A central office?
5: Yes, he has.
9: Good. I want you to lead us to it.
7: Oh, gosh, Mr. Kent. That's just what Deutsch wants you to do. Walk right into his trap.
9: Now, wait a minute. I don't intend to walk in, Jimmy. I'd just like to find a place where I could listen. Maybe find out a little more of what kind of madness Deutsch is up to.
5: He's cunning, Kent, and ruthless.
9: I know.
5: You won't learn much from him.
9: Well, we might, if we're patient. And lucky.
7: And aren't discovered first.
5: Well, I can show you a passageway that crosses directly over Deutsch's room. Will that do?
9: That might do fine.
5: All right. Now quiet, both of you.
9: All right.
5: We'll have to cross this tunnel, and it's going to be illuminated. We don't want anyone to catch us, not now. Look, back there at the entrance of the tunnel, some of Deutsch's henchmen sent to capture those sailors they expected.
9: Yes.
5: All right now, quickly, around this corner. Follow me, right?
6: They've seen us down this passage. Quickly. Hey, they're too quick for me. I can't keep up.
9: Nonsense, Professor. Here, grab my arm. We'll run together.
5: Thank you, Mr. Kent. Quickly now, in this door.
9: Right. There we are. Huh. Well, look, Dr. Browning. Look what's in this room.
5: Books. Nothing but books.
9: Yeah.
5: Hundreds and hundreds of books. Just stacked up on the floor.
7: Gosh, what can they be doing with all these books?
5: I don't know, but we'd better lay low for a while. They'll be looking for us, and this time, if we're caught...
4: Meanwhile, in Deutsch's headquarters, carved deep in the rock of Volcano Island, the news that Jimmy, Kent, and Professor Browning have been seen has not yet been reported. Hans is explaining the loss of the ship to his chief.
11: But, Herr Doctor, it is true. I saw this my own eyes. The ship stopped short only 20 feet in front of the reef. I thought it had struck. It stopped so quickly. And then I saw it swing around like it was being pushed.
12: It is incredible, Hans. You are trying to cover up your own failure with a fantastic lie. But ships do not stop short unless they strike something. They do not swing around unless something pushes them. Tell me, Hans, how does your fertile imagination explain such a phenomenon?
11: I do not know, Herr Doctor. I do not know. I only tell you what I saw. But one of the men claims he saw a mysterious figure swoop down and dive under the ship just before it struck.
12: Hans, how do you take me for a child that you tell me such fairy stories? You know what this failure to get that ship means, Hans.
11: Yeah, yes, Doctor,
12: it means we have no additional men to work in the radium mine.
11: But what can we do?
12: I'll show you what we can do. Hello. Hello. Bring Professor Browning to me at once. Now, at once. 12 ounces of radium. That is all we need. Then we are masters over all men. It requires 12 ounces of radium, Hans. And you will get it for me, or else...
11: Yeah, here, Doctor. I will get it.
12: Good. How long do the men work now?
11: They do for 10 hours each day.
12: Starting today, it is 15 hours, Hans. Do you hear me? 15 hours.
11: But, Doctor, they cannot stand it. We cannot give them enough food as it is, or enough sleep. They work underground. The air is foul.
12: 12 ounces of radium, Hans. Tons of the pitch grain. Hundreds of tons. Thousands, even. Pour it into the machine. The acid vats, they should be full 24 hours a day. The reduction tanks, they will never stop. Day and night. Night and day until we have enough.
11: Doctor, the machines break down under the terrible strain that even the men who dig cannot help.
12: Do not worry about that. Professor Browning will fix them. I have put a gun in his back before, and I will do it again. Yeah? Hello? What's it? Browning has escaped. How could that be? Yeah. The door was unbolted. But who? Never mind, never mind. He must be somewhere in the passages. Find him. I don't care how you do it, but find him and alive.
11: I heard her, Doctor. Browning gone. Just when we need him most.
12: And you are responsible for this. How do these things happen? First the boy escapes. Now even the professor is gone. Can you do nothing?
11: But doctors, they have been sighted in tunnel number 7.
12: Tunnel number 7. Now, I have an idea. I can catch 3 birds in 1 net. Hello. Hello. I have new orders for you. Now listen carefully. Steal all the entrances to tunnel number 7. Do you understand? Turn off all the lights. And then reverse the ventilation machine. Yeah? I said reverse them. Pump the air out of tunnel number 7. Yeah. Pump out all the air.
4: Once again, Deutsch's diabolical mind conceives a murderous plan to trap and possibly murder Kent, Jimmy, and Dr. Browning. What will happen when the life-giving air is pumped out of tunnel number 7? Can Kent save his friends without revealing his Superman identity?
1: Don't forget, tune in again for the next thrilling episode with Superman.
13: It's a plane.
1: It's Superman. Superman is a copyrighted feature appearing in Action Comics magazine.
14: Presenting the transcription feature, Superman.
2: Look, up in the sky.
13: It's a bird. It's a plane.
14: It's Superman. Yes, it's Superman. Strange visitor from the planet Krypton, who came to Earth with powers and abilities far beyond those of mortal men. Superman, who can leap tall buildings at a single bound, race a speeding bullet to its target, bend steel in his bare hands, and who, disguised as Clark Kent, mild-mannered reporter for a great metropolitan newspaper, fights a never-ending battle for truth and justice.
4: And now to our story. Led by Professor Browning, famous radiologist held captive by the foreign agent Dr. Deutsch, Clark Kent and Jimmy Olsen found their way into a secret room filled with cases of books, deep in the cavernous heart of Volcano Island. Unable to track them down, Dr. Deutsch has ordered the passageway sealed and the ventilation machinery reversed. Kent, Jimmy, and Professor Browning, unaware of the danger they face, make plans for further investigation of Deutsch's headquarters in an effort to discover the meaning of his master plan. Listen.
7: Safe in here, Professor Browning?
5: Yeah, I don't know, Jimmy. We'll have to take a chance on that.
7: I hope this is our lucky day.
9: No, there must be thousands of books here in this room. I wonder what Deutsch plans to do with so many books.
7: Look at what somebody's done to this book, Mr. Kent.
9: Well, there's a square hole cut right through the pages.
7: Same with this one. And this one. Why, they're all like that.
9: Well, you're right, Jimmy. Every one of them is mutilated in the same way. That's odd.
5: Odd, it's amazing. Have you noticed that each one of these holes is exactly the same size?
9: Yes, about 2 inches square. Cut right through the book, except for 10 pages at the beginning and 10 at the end. With the book closed, you'd never even guess there was anything peculiar about it.
5: You know, Kent, those little square hollows are perfect hiding places for something small and very valuable.
9: Such as a little lead container filled with radium?
5: Mr. Kent, I think you've got the answer.
7: But why would Deutsch want to hide the radium in books? Why would he want to hide it at all?
5: I don't know, Jimmy, but I believe Deutsch has found a new way to use radium, to unleash the energy in the radium atom. If this is so, he has in his grasp the most powerful destructive force humanity has ever known. Why, the atomic energy in 1 ounce of radium could blow the United States off the map. And Deutsch is trying to get 12 ounces of it.
7: What's that?
5: I've heard that motor hum before. They're closing the stone doors leading from this tunnel. Something's up.
7: Gosh, head for the lights.
6: Yes, we'd better get out while we can. Let's try this door. We're locked in.
7: What are we going to do now?
15: Attention, Herr Browning.
7: What's that?
5: It's Deutsch talking on the public address system. Listen.
15: I know you are hiding somewhere off tunnel number 7. And I'm pleased to inform you that you and your friends are trapped. I have closed all the doors to the tunnel. And now we'll turn off the ventilator blowers. Soon you will find yourselves without air. You follow me?
5: The swine. I didn't think even he was low enough to do anything like this.
15: However, Herr Professor, since I still have need of your services, I am willing to offer you and whoever is with you a chance to live. Under the loudspeaker through which my voice is coming, you will find a push button. If you wish to remain alive, press this button. This will indicate to me which room you are in. I will send for you. You have 30 seconds to choose between life and death. 30 seconds.
6: Wait, Professor. Don't touch that button.
5: What else can I do, Kent? There is no choice. For myself, I would rather die, but I can't sacrifice you and Jimmy.
6: There must be some other way. Let me think.
15: 15 seconds to go, Herr Professor. 10 seconds.
5: I can't stand this, Kent. Let me press the button.
6: No, don't touch it. Get down on the floor.
5: What will that accomplish?
6: Do as I say. Get down. You too, Jimmy.
15: Your time is up. I am cutting off the air.
5: Kent, you see? He's going to murder us.
6: Take it easy, Professor. And keep low. The air will be fresher near the floor.
7: What's that hum, Mr. Kent?
6: Sounds like a ventilator blower.
5: It is. But Deutsch probably has it running in reverse, drawing the good air off. It's getting close already.
6: You all right, Jimmy?
7: I don't know. My head feels light.
5: Kent, you should have let me press the button. No air now. We are suffocating. Can't breathe. Kent.
6: He's out. I wonder how long Jimmy can take it. Jimmy! Jimmy! Out too. Good. Now I can get to work.
8: As Superman. I'll have that door broken down in a moment. Here goes. What's that? Sounds like a dog barking. What? Coming from under the floor. It must be Storm. Here now. Right into this pile of books. I'll just clear them away. Must be an opening of some sort here. Yes, here it is. Trap door. Here's the handle. One good pull should tear that loose. Now. There we are. Storm. Storm. An abandoned passageway. Now to get the professor and Jimmy out of here. Better not let them see me as Superman.
6: Jimmy. Come on, Jimmy. Wake up.
7: What's happened?
6: He fell asleep when the air went bad. Take a few deep breaths now.
7: Gosh, it was good. I remember now. Deutsch turned the air off. Did he turn it on again?
6: No, Jimmy. I found a way out. A trap door. And guess who led me to it? Storm. I heard him whining under the floor.
7: Oh, good old Storm. Where is he?
6: In a narrow passageway under the trap door. Come on, now. Give me a hand to the professor.
7: Okay.
6: I'll take his shoulders.
7: It sure is out cold.
6: Yeah. Now, hold him here, Jimmy. I'll drop into the passageway, then you slide him down to me, will you?
7: Mm-hmm.
6: Here I go. All right, now, let him down easy. Easy, Jimmy. I can get a good grip on him. There. All right, I got it. Okay, Jimmy. Let yourself down now. Hang on the edge and then let go. I'll catch you.
7: Here I come. Look out.
6: There you are.
7: Oh, boy. It sure feels good to get out of that
6: place. Yeah. Professor. Professor, you all right?
5: I think so, Ken.
6: Oh, good. Now, this tunnel must be an abandoned entrance. Or maybe an emergency exit for Deutsch.
7: Look, Mr. Kent.
6: Yes?
7: You can see the beach and the ocean from here.
6: Sure, Jimmy. It certainly looks good.
5: Yes, but how did we get here?
6: There's no time for explanations, Professor. Now, you stay here with Jimmy and Storm. I'm going back into the tunnel and look around. There must be an entrance to the main passage through this corridor.
7: Mr. Kent, please don't go back in there. You'll get caught.
6: Now, don't you worry, Jimmy. I'll be careful. You wait here for me. I'd like to sneak up on my friend
8: Deutsch as Superman. Get some more information. Should be a passage linking up with Deutsch's private office. Ah, there's that ladder I noticed on our way out. I'll see what it leads to. This is a short corridor. Dead end on both sides. No. Wait. Voices. Coming through this door, set into the side of the passage. Yes, and familiar voices. Deutsch and Hans.
16: It's getting late, man. See if you can't take contact with the other wavelength.
17: I will try, Herr Doctor. Here. Are the earphones, Herr Doctor.
16: Quickly, give them to me.
8: This should be interesting.
16: Hello? Hello? Ah, this is Deutsch. Yeah. Good. Now listen closely. You are to have the boat 10 miles out to sea, due west of the cove. I have only 2 men on board, so there will be no suspicion. We will dispatch a radio-controlled seaplane immediately with a shipment of books. Understand? Perfect. Bye. Now, quickly, Harry. Go to the hangar upstairs and load the plane for a takeoff immediately. Schnell, Doctor.
17: Jawohl, Herr Doctor. I go.
16: Fire 2 shots when you're ready for me to send off the plane.
17: Ja, Herr Doctor.
8: So, the hangar is upstairs, eh? Oh, yes. See, a ladder leads up from here. Well, here's where we get off this island on that plane and kill 2 birds with 1 stone.
6: Professor! Jimmy!
5: Yes, sir. What's up, Kent?
7: Any luck, Mr. Kent?
6: You bet. They're loading up a radio-controlled plane for a takeoff, and we're going to be in it. What? Come on, now. Follow me.
7: Gosh, Mr. Kent, where's it going?
6: We'll meet a boat offshore. All right. Here's the iron ladder. Now, you go first, Professor. And then you, Jimmy. Be careful. All right, go ahead. That's it. Up you go. Come on away, Jimmy. Now, here we are. Now, there's the door over there. Now, be very quiet. I'm going to open it very gently. Here, Jimmy. Look through the crack. What do you see?
7: Jiminy, Mr. Kent. A man is getting ready to load some books into a plane. He's alone.
6: Yes. It's Hans.
7: Mr. Kent, look at that cliff wall. It's open like a huge door.
6: Yes, the same opening we saw the plane disappear into when we landed on the island. All right, now. When I count 3, we make a dash for it. Overpower Hans and pile into that ship.
7: Okay, I'm with you.
5: I hope we make it.
6: Ready now. 1, 2, 3. That takes care of our friend Hans. Get into the plane, Jimmy. All right, get in, Professor.
7: Mr. Kent, he's conscious. Look out, he's going to shoot.
6: There, that'll fix you. All right, come on, into the plane. Quick.
5: I can't, Kent. I can't.
7: The Professor, he's wounded.
6: All right, quick, Jimmy. I'll carry the Professor. Hurry. All right, now. Slam the door.
18: What will Kent and Jimmy find when the radio-controlled plane comes to rest near the boat? Whose boat is it? And why is Deutsch shipping the strange books away from Volcano Island? There are thrills ahead, thrills and excitement. Be sure to listen in.
1: Don't forget, tune in again for the next thrilling episode with Superman!
2: Look! Up in the sky!
19: It's a bird! It's a plane!
1: It's Superman! Superman is a copyrighted feature appearing in Action Comics magazine. Presenting the transcription feature, Superman!
2: Look! Up in the sky!
19: It's a bird! It's a plane!
1: It's Superman! Yes, it's Superman, strange visitor from the planet Krypton, who came to Earth with powers and abilities far beyond those of mortal men. Superman, who can leap tall buildings at a single bound, race a speeding bullet to its target, bend steel in his bare hands, and who, disguised as Clark Kent, mild-mannered reporter for a great metropolitan newspaper, fights a never-ending battle for truth and justice.
18: And now to our story. Roaring out to sea in one of Dr. Deutsch's radio-controlled seaplanes, Clark Kent, Jimmy, and Jimmy's dog Storm have finally managed to escape from mysterious Volcano Island. Professor Browning, whom Deutsch had brutally forced to operate his radium plant, is in the plane with them, almost unconscious from the bullet wound he received during the struggle for possession of the plane. The plane they are on is headed for a boat waiting 10 miles off the coast. a boat mysteriously ordered by Deutsch. As the giant ship hurtles through the sky, Kent wonders what will be waiting for them. Listen.
7: Gosh, Mr. Kent, it'll be dark soon, and we've been flying a long time. Do you think we're almost there?
6: I think so, Jimmy. You better go back into the rear compartment and see how the professor's getting along. I'll watch for the boat.
7: Okay, Mr. Kent. Professor Browning seems awfully restless, coughing and mumbling in his sleep.
6: Well, he's had a tough time of it. I hope we can get him to the mainland soon.
7: Too bad we can't even make the professor comfortable. There aren't even enough seats in this ship.
6: Well, this is a cargo plane. It's not designed to carry passengers. Deutsch probably never used it for anything but ship's radium.
7: 12 ounces? I could carry that in my pocket.
6: Oh, no, you couldn't. Radium is packed in quarter grams. You know, it's powerful stuff. It can only be carried in lead cylinders, and if Deutsch put one cylinder in a book, well, that makes a lot of book.
7: I wonder why Deutsch hasn't turned this plane around, Mr. Kent. Hans must have gotten to him by this time.
6: It'd be a simple matter for him to turn it around and bring it back to the island.
7: Gosh, why hasn't he done it?
6: I'm not sure. But I've been thinking about that, even though I didn't mention it to you. And I've got a hunch he's radioed the boat to take care of us when we land.
7: What do we do, Mr. Kent?
6: I don't know yet, Jim. You just have to sit tight and trust the luck.
7: Oh, what is it, Storm? Oh, look, Mr. Kent. The professor's up.
6: Professor, you're wounded. Lie down.
7: Yeah. Leave me alone, Dyke. Leave me alone. Radium. Pounds of it. That's what you want. Pounds of radium.
6: Professor.
7: Don't touch me, Dyke. Don't.
6: Please, Professor, lie down.
7: Dungeon. Must get out. Gotta. He collapsed.
6: Stay here, Jimmy. Hold Storm, will you?
7: How is he, Mr. Kent?
6: Well, he's not suffering anymore.
7: You mean...
6: Yes, Jim. It's better that way. Much better.
7: Poor old man. I kind of liked him.
6: Yeah, so did I. What's that down below?
7: The lights of a boat. Do you think that's the one?
6: Well, must be. He's starting to slow down and circle for a landing. Well, now for the fireworks.
7: Do you think they know we're on this plane?
6: Can't tell yet. We'll find out in a few minutes.
7: What'll we do? Give them a good fight?
6: No, Jimmy. Let them take us aboard. Maybe they'll sail us to the mainland. Then we'll have half a chance anyway. All right, brace yourself, Jimmy. We'll hit the water any minute.
7: Okay. Come here, Storm. Let me hold you. Look, two men are pulling away from the boat in a dinghy.
6: Must be members of the crew, Jimmy.
7: Gee, sure are tough-looking birds.
6: Don't you worry. They don't know we're on board. We've got to jump on them.
7: Do you suppose Hans and Deutsch have warned them to expect us?
6: Somehow I don't think so, Jim. The moon is bright enough so I can see from here they're not armed. If they're expecting to find anything except a cargo full of radium-loaded books, they carry guns.
7: Gee, I hope you're right.
6: All right, now listen carefully, Jimmy. We'll hide in this compartment in the tail of the plane. As soon as they both get in, we'll rush them. All right, come on now.
7: Out of this compartment.
20: All right, keep it steady, Joe, while I climb up on the wing. I'll hand the stuff over to you.
11: Okay. I got it.
20: What? For the love of... Hey, something fishy.
11: What do you mean?
20: The plane's clean empty.
11: Go on, you bet.
20: All right, come up and see for yourself, wise guy.
11: Well, I'll be... Hey, this don't make sense. There's supposed to be a load of books on
20: Sure, board. Same as the other times.
11: It sounds like a door.
20: Look out, here he comes.
11: Take him in a peek, Bill.
21: Hey, don't you kick him.
20: Look, it's a kid and a big guy.
6: All right, try and stop this one, mister.
21: Oh, get him. Look out behind you, Mr. Kent.
6: All right. That'll hold you for a while.
21: Gosh, Mr. Kent, you've knocked them both cold.
6: Did I? Well, I guess they both stepped right into my wild punches. All right, come on, Jimmy. Help me lower them into the dinghy. I'll get in first.
7: All right.
6: All right, Jimmy. Roll him over.
22: Okay, I got it.
6: Now, next one. Okay, come on, Jimmy. Jump for it. Storm's here with me.
7: Here I come.
6: Attaboy.
7: Gosh, Mr. Kent, you're almost as strong as Superman.
6: Oh, nonsense, Jimmy. Here, quickly, give me the oars.
7: Here they are.
6: Good thing it's dark. Maybe we'll be able to get on board without the rest of the crew seeing us.
11: Where are we?
6: Take it easy. You're aboard your boat.
20: Who are you, anyway? How'd you two get on that plane?
6: That's none of your business. Now, just remember this. From now on, I'm running things, and you're taking orders from me.
11: That's what you think. We take our orders from the boss and nobody else, see?
6: Who
0: Who is your boss?
20: Don't tell him, Joe.
0: What do you take me for, a sap? I ain't telling him nothing.
3: Well, the only thing to do is turn you two specimens over to the police. They'll make you talk.
0: We ain't done nothing.
3: Ever hear of Dr. Deutsch?
0: Who?
3: Dr. Deutsch.
0: Never heard of him.
20: Me neither.
21: Ask them why they brought the boat out here, Mr.
0: You keep your nose out of this, kid.
20: Yeah.
3: Why did you bring your boat to this spot?
0: Because we like to ride on the ocean, that's why.
20: Sure, we like the breezes.
3: I can see we're wasting time. Get up on your feet, both of you. I said get up on your feet. Okay, I'll get you up.
20: No, you're breaking my arm.
3: Stand up.
20: Okay.
3: That's better. Now, pay attention. This boat must have a shortwave sending set. Where is it?
0: We got one, but it's on a blink.
20: If it wasn't, mister, the boss would have told us to meet you with bullets.
0: Shut up, Bill.
3: I see. Where is the radio?
0: In a deckhouse, but it won't do you no good.
3: I'll find that out for myself. Jimmy?
21: Yes, Mr. Kent?
3: Hand me that length of rope.
21: This one?
3: That's it. Now, turn around, you two. Did you hear what I said, or do I have to demonstrate?
0: All right. You don't have to get tough.
3: Hold your hands behind your backs. That's right. Now, a few turns of this rope around your wrist. Take it easy. A couple of good knots.
0: Well,
3: be safe for a while. Tied together like Siamese twins.
0: You won't talk so big when a boss hears about this.
3: Oh, you have no idea how anxious I am to meet your boss face to face.
0: Yeah.
3: But in the meantime, we'll have to content ourselves with your company. Now, march.
21: Where are you taking them, Mr. Kent?
3: We'll dump them in the stern compartment for the time being. I want to see whether I can get that radio working. If not, we'll run the boat to the naval base.
21: What about poor Professor Browning on the plane?
3: I'll take care of that. Don't worry, Jimmy. He'll get a decent burial. All right, start walking, gentlemen. And don't try any funny work. Through the deck house and into the stern compartment.
21: I guess it's all right to leave Storm out here, isn't it, Mr. Kent? Fast asleep or over by the rail.
3: Oh, sure, he'll be all right. All right, here we are. Open that door to the stern compartment, Jimmy. Ah, this looks comfortable enough. Step inside. Now remember, both of you, don't get any bright ideas or you're liable to wind up with very bad headaches. I'll see you later. Now, Jimmy, let's see about that shortwave set.
21: I bet they were lying. I bet it worked.
3: I don't think so, Jim. If it worked, Deutsch would have contacted them to tell them we were on our way. Now, here it is. Let's see now. This must be the power switch.
21: There's a hum. Does that mean it worked?
3: It means there's power, but the sending apparatus may be out of order. Is that tube lit?
21: No, I don't think so. But this one is.
3: Four of them are lit, two aren't. That's the trouble, I guess.
21: Well, then we can't send a message to the naval base, huh?
3: I don't know. We may be able to send and not receive. I'll try it anyway. Calling the naval base. Calling the naval base. Come in, please.
21: Anything doing?
3: Not yet. Calling the naval base. Calling the naval base. Come in. Come in, please. Calling the naval base.
18: Unable to determine whether or not his voice is going out over the airwaves, Clark Kent repeats the call again and again. Meanwhile, in the stern compartment, the two members of the boat's crew speak in low, hushed voices.
0: We got to get off of this tub, Bill. If we don't, we're going to get tossed in a clink.
20: Yeah, but how are we going to get off?
0: Through the stern hatch. You don't know about it.
20: You crazy? What are we going to do, swim with our hands tied?
0: Not me. Shh, not so loud. We ain't going to swim. We'll get out through the stern hatch, sneak up to the deck house, and cock up.
20: With our hands tied, I suppose.
0: Our hands won't be tied, Delta. Now, stand close to me. Yeah, that's it. I'll slip your fingers into my back pocket. Okay?
20: A knife.
0: You got it? Open it up.
20: Okay. She's open. Back up to me. I'll cut the rope. Good thing this knife is sharp. Okay, you're free. Now get me loose, will you?
0: That's it. Now we'll fix that mug, whoever he is.
20: Hey, wait a minute. Listen, Joe, I ain't so keen on tangling with him. Not without guns. And they're in the deck house. Anyway, remember what we got told? If anything happens, get rid of the boat, remember?
0: Yeah, so what?
20: Well, maybe we better get rid of it.
0: What about us?
20: We can scram in the dinghy. There ain't no sea running. We can make sure easy.
0: So we get the dinghy off the stern.
20: Easy. It's pitch dark now. He won't see us.
0: All right. But what do we do about the boat, Gutler?
20: Nah, it takes too long. Hey, wait a minute.
0: What are you doing?
20: There's some cotton waste and a gallon of kerosene. We'll douse it and set fire to it.
0: It's a good idea, but make it fast. Spread it around good, Bill.
20: Okay. Boy, will this tub go up?
0: Now, stand back, Bill. We're going to light this match. All ready?
20: Let it go.
0: Right.
18: Fire at sea. Orange tongues of flame leaping from the stern compartment and eating their deadly way slowly but surely to the gas tanks on either side of the boat. Will Clark Kent and Jimmy discover the fire in time, or will it get beyond control and blow the boat into 1,000 pieces? What will happen?
14: Don't forget, tune in again for the next thrilling episode with Superman.
2: Look, up in the sky.
19: It's a bird.
10: It's a plane.
14: It's Superman. Superman is a copyrighted feature appearing in Action Comics magazine. Presenting the transcription feature, Superman.
2: Look, up in the sky.
19: It's a bird.
10: It's a plane.
14: It's Superman. Yes, it's Superman, strange visitor from the planet Krypton, who came to Earth with powers and abilities far beyond those of mortal men. Superman, who can leap tall buildings at a single bound, race a speeding bullet to its target, bend steel in his bare hands, and who, disguised as Clark Kent, mild-mannered reporter for a great metropolitan newspaper, fights a never-ending battle for truth and justice.
18: And now to our story. When we last saw Clark Kent, he and young Jimmy Olsen were aboard a small motor cruiser 10 miles offshore. The boat, somehow connected with the espionage activities of Dr. Deutsch and his ring of foreign agents, was being run by 2 men whom Kent overpowered and tied up in the stern compartment. At the moment, Kent and Jimmy are trying to reach the naval base over the boat's shortwave sending set, unaware that the 2 men have gotten loose and are about to set the boat on fire and make their escape in a dinghy. Listen.
12: Calling the naval base. Calling the naval base. Come in, please.
21: I guess it's not working. Those 2 guys said it was on a blink.
9: Yeah, I'm afraid they were right, Jimmy. We're getting power, but I don't think our signal's going out. Well, might as well turn it off. No sense wasting battery.
21: Now what, Mr. Kent? Are we going to run the boat into the naval base?
9: I'm wondering, Jimmy. Those 2 birds we've got on the stern compartment said they only took orders from their boss. I'd like very much to find out who their boss is.
21: Oh, Dr. Deutsch. He's the head of the espionage ring, isn't he?
9: I don't think they were referring to Deutsch. I have a feeling there's one important member of this gang we haven't bumped into yet. I don't remember whether I told you or not, but Deutsch and Hans made good their escape from the naval base after we captured them on the Grayson submarine because of a forged order.
21: Oh, I remember that. Someone forged Commander Leeds' name.
9: That's right. And now that someone must have been at the naval base at the time, working hand in hand with Deutsch.
21: You think maybe he's the boss those 2 guys met?
9: I wouldn't be a bit surprised. So it might be a good plan to just sit here and wait for the boss to show up.
21: Well, what makes you think he'll do that, Mr. Kent? Gosh, we could be floating out here in the ocean for days.
9: Well, let's see if we can reason it out logically. This much we know. Volcano Island has the largest deposits of radium-producing ore in the world. And Deutsch and his men are mining it as fast as they can.
21: And he's been shipping the radium off the island, hidden in books. And that's how we got to this boat. In the radio control plane that was supposed to be carrying some of the books.
9: Exactly. That plane we were in was supposed to be carrying radium to this boat. But why?
21: Gee, I don't know.
9: There must be a reason. Obviously, Deutsch wanted the radium transported to another place.
21: Oh, why didn't he just send the plane to that place?
9: Ah, now we're coming to it. Because it's probably a place where either the plane can't land,

0: liable to drift out to sea or something?
1: Oh, I don't think so. There's no wind and very little tide. I've been keeping an eye on the compass.
0: What's that?
1: What? The plane! The one we came in. Look! It's rising from the water.
0: Which is using the radio control to bring it back to Volcano Island. Mr. Kent, we've got to stop it. Professor Browning's body is in the cabin.
1: We can't stop it now, Jimmy. Even if we could, I don't think it would be wise. I want Deutsch to believe we're being held on this boat. That'll make him careless and easier to lay our hands on. There's nothing we can do for Professor Browning now.
0: I guess you're right. Oh, look, Mr. Kent, here's Storm. The plane modem must have wakened him. Hiya, Mutt.
1: He's the whimperingest dog I ever came across, Jimmy.
0: Yeah.
1: I think he's got a perpetual stomachache.
0: Oh, what's the matter, Storm? What is it, old fella? Oh, look at him, Mr. Kent. He's sniffing around the deckhouse. Must be something there he doesn't like.
1: Well, that's too bad. We'll get him a 30-room mansion with hot and cold running water.
0: No, I'm not kidding, Mr. Kent. He just barked at the door leading to the stern compartment. Do you think maybe those two guys are up to something?
1: Not the way I tied them up.
0: Well, I'm going to take a look. All right, Storm. Now stop barking. I'll open the door. Mr. Kent, the boat's on fire.
1: Great Scott, slam the door.
0: What do we do, Mr. Kent? What do we do?
1: Don't lose your head now, Jimmy.
0: But we're burning up 10 miles from shore.
1: Take Storm and go up to the front of the boat. I'll put the fire out.
0: How?
1: With an extinguisher. Now, do as I say. Hurry.
0: Did you see that fire? The whole cabin's in flames.
1: Don't stand there discussing it with me. Take your dog and go up front and stay there until I come for you. Now, go on.
0: All right, but it looks bad. Come on, Storm.
1: Just keep calm, Jimmy. We'll get out of this.
0: Gosh, I hope so.
1: I'll turn out this deckhouse light so he can't see me from the bow. He was plenty right. No extinguisher could stop that fire.
2: But Superman can. Now, let's see what it looks like. Oh, it's a blazing inferno. How did it ever get so far without our noticing it? Well, it's got to be stopped before it reaches the gas tanks and blows us sky high. Here goes. Oh, never felt anything so hot. Like the inside of a furnace. Good thing this cape is fireproof. I can use it to smother the flames. There, that does the trick. Part of it's out. Now to tackle the rest. No, wait. It's burning beneath the floor. Right near the gas tanks. I hope I'm not too late.
3: A tongue of flame leaping high into the darkness, a thunderous explosion, and the boat rises from the sea like a thing alive, hangs suspended for a moment, and then bursts into 1,000 glowing fragments that drop back into the water, hissing like snakes. Uninjured even by the deadly force of the explosion, Superman swims through a white-hot pool of flaming gasoline, his keen eyes scanning the floating debris. His only thought, the safety of young Jimmy Olsen.
2: Jimmy! Jimmy! Where are you, Jimmy? If he's lost, I'll never forgive myself. Jimmy! Jimmy! No human could live in this burning gas. There's only one slim chance. The explosion hurled him clear of the gasoline. Jimmy! Jimmy! Oh, for the first time since I've been on Earth, I'm helpless. I don't know what to do, where to look. Jimmy! Jimmy! He's gone. Gone. No, wait. What's that floating over there near the cushion? It can't be. Yes, it is. It's Jimmy. Hold on, boy! There. I've got you, Jimmy. Ah, just relax. You're safe now. Yes, I know, but you're all right.
0: Oh, what happened? Poor Mr. Kent.
2: He's all right, too, Jimmy.
0: Oh, thank goodness.
2: Oh, poor kid. All he was worried about was me. I don't think he's been hurt much, but I'd better get him on dry land. Up! Up! And away! Certainly is good to know that he's safe. I never expected to see him again. How he ever escaped serious injury is a miracle. Ah, there's the shoreline below. I'll just land and give him a chance to come to. Down! Down! There. That's better. Now to bring him around as Clark Kent.
1: Jimmy. Oh, attaboy. Wake up.
0: Oh, poor Mr. Kent.
1: Hey, wait a minute, young fella. What do you mean, poor Mr. Kent? What makes you think I'm poor?
0: Explosion. Mr. Kent was in the explosion. Oh.
1: What's the matter, Jimmy?
0: Well, you didn't get exploded.
1: What?
0: When the boat... You didn't... Oh, gosh, Mr. Kent, it blew up, but you
1: didn't... Whoa, now, whoa. Take it easy. You're talking Greek.
0: Oh, Mr. Kent, I'm so glad to see you in one piece.
1: Thanks, Jimmy.
0: Oh, how'd you escape? When the boat exploded, you were right in the middle of it. I can't believe my eyes.
1: I guess we were both born under lucky stars, Jimmy. How do you feel?
0: A little groggy, but I'm okay. What happened?
1: Well, the fire must have gotten to the gas.

0: tanks, and they blew up. I found myself floating in the water right next to you.
1: I remember now. Someone talked to me. It must have been you.
0: Uh-huh.
1: How did we get here on shore?
0: Well, I swam in with you. You're not very heavy.
1: You mean you swam 10 miles carrying me?
0: Well, it didn't seem like 10 miles.
1: Gee, Mr. Kent, you're a superman.
0: Just a poor imitation, Jim. Well, now the question is, where do we go from here? I haven't had a chance to look around to find out where we are. Say, you know something?
1: What?
0: Look at the shoreline of this cove. Doesn't it look familiar?
1: Not to me.
0: Look over there to my left. See that cliff that juts out into the water?
1: Yes.
0: What's on that cliff?
1: A house. Oh, I know where we are. That's the big house Dr. Deutsch was using as a hideout. And this is the cove where he had his radio-controlled plane anchored. The plane I got into.
0: That's right.
1: Oh, it sure is a coincidence that we happened to get back here.
0: Not so much of a coincidence now that I think about it. That boat was told to be 10 miles west of this cove. Well, now that we know where we are, I guess we better hike to the main road and thumb a ride into town. No sense sitting here. You think you can make it?
1: Sure I can. Wait a minute.
0: What?
1: Where's Storm?
0: Your dog? I'm afraid he was lost, Jimmy.
1: You mean out there in the ocean?
0: I'm afraid so.
1: Oh, gosh. That makes me feel awful. He's an awful funny-looking dog, Mr. Kent, but he was smart. He warned us about the fire.
0: Yes, he did. Oh, don't think about it, Jim. I'll get you another dog.
1: What isn't that, Mr. Kent? Just that it doesn't seem fair. Storm wasn't much of a dog, but he never hurt anybody. He's a nice mutt. All he wanted was someone to pat him once in a while.
0: I know, Jim. Well, should we go now? I've got a long walk.
1: All right.
0: Wait. Hold it, Jimmy.
1: What's the matter?
0: Just saw the headlights of a car coming along the dirt road through the woods. It stopped. Get down behind this bush.
1: Shh. Do you think it's someone important?
0: I don't know, but anyone coming down to this deserted cove at night deserves to be looked over.
1: Maybe it's one of Deutsch's gang.
0: Not so loud. Whoever it is coming down to the shore. I'll keep low. It's a man.
1: Yeah. He's got something hidden in the bushes right at the water. What is it, Mr. Kent?
0: Can't see it yet. He's dragging it out.
1: It's a speedboat.
0: Be quiet.
1: Gosh, Mr. Kent. I'll bet he's the boss. And I'll bet he's going out to look for the big boat.
0: I'm going to grab him, Jimmy. Now you stay here and don't make a sound. I'll crawl up on him and get him before he knows what's happened. Now don't move a muscle. Here I go.
2: Who is the night prowler about to set out in the speedboat? Can Jimmy be right? Is he the boss? Clark Kent doesn't know it, but he's in for the surprise of his life. And so will you be when you listen in next time.
3: Don't forget, tune in again for the next thrilling episode with Superman.
4: Look, up in the sky.
5: It's a bird.
6: It's a plane.
3: It's Superman.
7: Superman is a copyrighted feature appearing in Action Comics magazine. Presenting the transcription feature, Superman.
4: Look, up in the sky.
5: It's a bird.
6: It's a plane.
3: It's Superman.
7: Yes, it's Superman, strange visitor from the planet Krypton, who came to Earth with powers and abilities far beyond those of mortal men. Superman, who can leap tall buildings of a single bound, race a speeding bullet to its target, bend steel in his bare hands, and who, disguised as Clark Kent, mild-mannered reporter for a great metropolitan newspaper, fights a never-ending battle for truth and justice.
2: And now to our story. In an attempt to round up a gang of espionage agents led by Dr. Deutsch, and to discover the details of Deutsch's master plan to rule the world, Clark Kent and young Jimmy Olsen have had some hair-raising adventures. At the moment, we find them on the shore of a cove near the espionage gang's former hideout. They are crouched behind a bush, watching a man pulling a speedboat out of the concealing rushes at the water's edge. Cautioning Jimmy to keep low and not make a sound, Kent crawls through the darkness toward the speedboat. Unaware that he's being observed, the mysterious man removes the protective canvas from the speedboat and is about to step into it and cast off when Kent leaps at him.
8: Oh, oh no, you don't. This should quiet you.
0: It did. Okay, Jimmy.
1: Gosh, you sure popped him, Mr. Kent. Who is he?
0: Get that flashlight he dropped and shine it in his face.
1: Okay, I hope it still works. There you are, right in his face.
0: Great Scott.
1: What's the matter, Mr. Kent?
0: Why, it's Lewis, the Secret Service man.
1: Who?
0: Lewis, the Secret Service man attached to the naval base. I thought Deutsch had gotten rid of him. Dip this handkerchief in the water, Jimmy, and we'll try and bring him to.
1: All right. Here you are.
0: Thanks. I could have sworn Lewis was dead.
1: When did you see him last, Mr. Kent?
0: Almost a week ago. Don't you remember he called for me at the Daily Planet office to drive me to the naval base?
1: Oh, that's right. And then neither of you showed up at the base.
0: We stopped off to take a look at Deutsch's hideout up on the cliff. And the caretaker of the house told us Deutsch was operating from a shack back there in the woods. Lewis and I sneaked up on the shack, and there were some shots, and that was the last I saw of him.
1: Oh, he's coming to me, Mr. Yeah. Boy, look at that lump on his jaw.
0: Where's the handkerchief again, Jimmy, will you?
1: Okay. What do you think he was doing down here at this time of night, Mr. Kent?
0: Thanks. I don't know, Jimmy.
5: Oh, what hit me?
0: I'm afraid I did, Lewis. Prop the light up on that piece of driftwood, Jimmy, so he can see us.
1: Okay.
0: That's fine.
5: Kent!
0: Hello, Lewis.
5: Kent, what are you doing here?
0: I suppose I could ask the same question. I'd given you up for dead.
5: I came pretty close to cashing in, Kent. That night we rushed Deutsch's shack. I stopped a bullet, but I managed to crawl into the woods before they could find me.
0: That was less than a week ago. How is it you're up and around?
5: Well, it was just a flesh wound, and it healed fast. But what about you? Do you realize the police of five states are trying to locate you? What in heaven's name are you doing here, and who's this boy with you?
0: Oh, I'm sorry. This is Jimmy Olsen, our head copy boy on the paper.
1: I'm glad to meet you, Mr. Lewis.
5: Hello, Jimmy. Now, Kent, please unravel this thing for me. Don't mind the wallop you gave me, despite the fact that I'll feel it for days. But I must know how you happen to be here.
0: That's a long story, Lewis. Suppose you tell me yours first. Why the midnight trip in a hidden speedboat?
5: Well, you see, we got a report that one of Deutsch's boats was laying 10 miles offshore. And I was going out to investigate.
1: Did you hear that, Mr. Kent?
5: Do you know something about the boat?
1: Oh, I know something. Oh, we were on it. It blew up.
0: Just a minute, Jimmy. Did you plan to go out after that boat alone, Lewis?
5: Oh, of course not. Two Coast Guard cutters are looking for it now. I was going to join them.
0: Well, they won't find it, because it blew up about 20 minutes ago.
5: Blew up? But the boy said you were on board.
0: We were.
5: Kent, this doesn't make sense. If you were on the boat and it blew up 10 miles offshore, how did you and the boy reach land?
0: We were very lucky.
5: What were you doing on the boat in the first place?
0: Well, you see, Lewis, I've learned a lot about our friend Dr. Deutsch since I last saw you. He's operating from a place called Volcano Island, some 500 miles out to sea.
5: What's he doing there?
0: Mining radium.
6: Radium?
0: That's right. He needs 12 ounces of radium to work his so-called master plan. Jimmy and I were on the island, and we escaped in a plane that was supposed to be carrying radium concealed in books to this boat you're talking about. There were two men on the boat. We overpowered them and tied them up in the stern compartment. They kept talking about their boss, so we decided to hang around and see whether the boss would eventually show up.
5: Well, you mean Dr. Deutsch?
0: Oh, no, not Deutsch. There's another boss.
5: Who?
0: Well, to make a long story short, our two prisoners got loose, set the boat on fire, and escaped in a dinghy. Before I could stop the fire, it reached the gas tanks, and she blew up. Fortunately, both Jimmy and myself were thrown clear, and we swam to shore.
5: Is Deutsch still on this Volcano Island?
0: That's where we left him, together with his gang.
5: Oh, then all we have to do is surround the island and get them.
0: Oh, no, it isn't as easy as all that. The dead volcano on the island has been carved into a labyrinth of tunnels and rooms. They could hold out for months.
5: Not against aerial bombs. We could blow it off the face of the earth.
0: I'd rather not see that done, Lewis. In the first place, the pitchblende mines on the island are the best source of radium in the world. Since radium is such a powerful weapon against so many human diseases, well, it would be a crime to destroy them. In the second place, Deutsch and his men should be captured alive and made to stand trial so that the world will realize that we, here in America, refuse to tolerate dictators.
5: Perhaps you're right. Well, what do you suggest?
0: I've been thinking of how to trick Deutsch into revealing his master plan before he's captured, but it means going back to the island.
5: I'll go with you, Kent.
1: Oh, gosh, don't leave me out.
0: I'm afraid you'll have to be left out, Jimmy. This is dangerous business.
1: Oh, please, Mr. Kent. I've been in on it all along and nothing happened to me.
0: Well, we can't count on miracles, Jim.
1: Oh, gee, that's not fair.
5: I think we'd better get going, Kent.
0: Right.
5: I'll have to arrange for a seaplane, and that may take some time. My car's parked on the road.
0: I've got to get to a phone and call Mr. White at the office. He must have given us up for lost.
1: Oh, please, Mr. Kent. Couldn't I go along with you, please?
0: Well, I think you've had enough excitement to last you a long time, Jim.
1: I won't bother you. Honest, I won't.
5: Here's the car. Hop in.
0: Okay.
1: Please, Mr. Kent.
0: No, Jimmy.
9: Harry White speaking.
10: Mr. White, this is Clark Kent.
9: Kent? Well, where in the name of heaven are you?
10: In a drugstore telephone booth. I just called to tell you that Jimmy and I are all right.
9: Well, it's about time. Where have you been?
10: Well, it's a long story, Mr. White.
9: Then you'd better come in and write it. That's what we're paying you for, to write stories, not to vanish for 5 days. If you're not in this office in 30 minutes, you're fired.
10: Now, wait a minute, Mr. White. You don't understand.
9: All I understand is that you've kept me up day and night worrying about you.
10: But, Mr. White, I've located Dr. Deutsch.
9: Huh? What?
10: He's on an island. Lewis, the Secret Service man, is arranging for a seaplane to take us both to the island immediately.
9: That's what you think.
10: Mr. White, it'll be a tremendous scoop for the Daily Planet if we catch Deutsch.
9: I don't care about the scoop. There's something a lot more important on my mind.
10: You don't understand, Mr. White.
9: Then I'll tell you. I have something personal to settle with Rat Deutsch. I'm going along with you.
10: But you can't.
9: Oh, is that so? Well, if I don't go, you don't go. And that's final.
10: Okay. But dangerous.
9: Listen, you young pup. I was mixed up in dangerous things before you cut your first tooth. Where's the seaplane?
10: Municipal base.
9: I'll be there in 10 minutes. And you wait for me. Goodbye. O'Brien.
11: Yes, sir?
9: Call Lois Lane, the naval base. Tell her we've located Kent and Jimmy Olsen. She'll tell Commander Lee. I'm going out, and I don't know when I'll be back.
11: Yes, sir.

0: Kent, sometimes you amaze me. It's perfectly all right to take this young whippersnapper to an island 500 miles out to sea, but you argue with me over the phone about my going along.
1: Well, Jimmy was supposed to stay behind, but he made such a fuss, I had to take him.
0: Oh, he did, he?
2: Well, how can I ever learn to be a reporter if I don't cover stories, Mr. White?
0: I'll cover you with a good leather strap. Reporter.
1: Everything all right, Lewis?
3: Yes, perfect. I'm following the course you gave me. We should be sighting the island soon.
1: You certainly handle a plane like a veteran.
3: I should, with better than 5,000 hours of flying to my credit.
4: Where do we land? On the island?
1: This is a seaplane, Mr. White.
2: It can only land on water.
0: I don't need you to tell me where a seaplane can land.
2: I'm sorry.
3: Kent.
1: Yes?
3: What are those lights up ahead? You see? One red, one green.
1: Where?
3: Just up ahead there.
1: Oh, yes. Those must be the channel markers near the island. Yeah, that's what they are. Keep clear of them. They mark the reef.
3: All right.
1: Yeah, I can see the west side of the island now, almost below us.
3: Yes, I see it. Water's deep there. We can land and taxi right up to the beach.
1: How do you know the water's deep?
3: Well, I can tell from the color of it. We're lucky to the moon.
1: Yes, very lucky.
3: Now, hold on. Here we go.
1: Well, you brought that plane in perfectly, Lewis. I never thought we'd get close enough to be able to wade into shore. You all right, Jimmy? You, Mr. White?
2: Oh, sure.
0: Well, I'm a little wet, but that doesn't matter. Now what?
5: I was thinking, Kent, that since you know the island, maybe you'd better go on ahead and see whether everything's clear.
1: Good idea. You have a gun on you?
5: Yes.
1: All right. In case anyone discovers you before I return, fire one shot.
0: Kent.
1: Yeah?
0: Do you think it's wise to go on alone, unarmed? Why not take Lewis with you? Jimmy and I can wait here.
5: I wouldn't want to leave you and the boy alone, Mr. White. Kent can take care of himself.
1: Of course I can. Chances are everyone on the island's asleep. I don't see any lights. I'll just look around and come back. Just you sit tight and don't worry.
0: I don't like him going off on his own.
2: Oh, it doesn't bother Mr. Kent.
0: Nobody asked your opinion. Why didn't you go along with him, Lewis? You're the only one carrying a gun.
5: For two reasons, Mr. White. Number one, I've got something else to do. Number two, I need the gun for you and our young friend here.
6: Put your hands up, both of you.
0: What's the meaning of this,
6: Lewis? Put your hands up.
5: That's better.
0: This is your idea of a joke, Lewis.
5: This isn't a joke, Mr. White. Far from it. You and little Jimmy have stepped into a trap. A trap that has already swallowed your bright reporter, Clark Kent. Now, take a good look at the sky, because it's the last time either of you will see it. All set? Start walking in that direction. Go ahead.
7: Dazed, Jimmy and Mr. White follow Lewis' instructions to the point of a gun, unable to fathom the strange turn of events. What is the answer to it? Why has the Secret Service man suddenly turned on his friend? Don't forget to tune in next time for the thrilling conclusion to the story of espionage on Volcano Island.
8: Don't forget, tune in again for the next thrilling episode with Superman.
9: Look, up in the sky.
1: It's a bird. It's a plane.
8: It's Superman.
10: Superman is a copyrighted feature appearing in Action Comics magazine.
8: Presenting the transcription feature, Superman!
9: Look! Up in the sky!
1: It's a bird! It's a plane!
8: It's Superman! Yes, it's Superman, strange visitor from the planet Krypton, who came to Earth with powers and abilities far beyond those of mortal men. Superman, who can leap tall buildings at a single bound, race a speeding bullet to its target, bend steel in his bare hands, and who, disguised as Clark Kent, mild-mannered reporter for a great metropolitan newspaper, fights a never-ending battle for truth and justice.
7: And now to our story. In a daring attempt to round up the espionage gang headed by Dr. Deutsch and extract from Deutsch the details of his so-called master plan, Clark Kent, Editor Perry White, young Jimmy Olsen, and Lewis, the Secret Service man, flew to the gang's headquarters on Volcano Island. Wading ashore from the seaplane on which they had arrived, Kent went on ahead to see whether the coast was clear. The moment he vanished into the darkness, Lewis pointed his revolver at Perry White and Jimmy and forced them to enter one of the many tunnels carved through the solid rock of the extinct volcano. Dazed at this sudden, amazing turn of events, we find them at gunpoint walking through a dimly lit passageway, their footsteps echoing against the damp wall.
2: You weren't a Secret Service man at all, Lewis. You're a spy.
5: Shut up.
6: locked up here. Now, when I press this buzzer, the stone door will swing open. There we are. Step inside. I said step inside, Mr. White.
11: Yes. Welcome to Volcano Island, Herr White.
6: Go ahead.
11: Good work, Mark. Excellent work.
6: You have Kent here, Doctor?
10: Hans is waiting for him with 10 men. Come in, Herr White. Are we not old friends?
0: Deutsch, your friends live in sewers and only come out at night. They're called rats.
10: Oh, those are very unkind words, but I forgive you. I will close the door so that we will have more privacy. You had no difficulty, Max?
6: Oh, none at all, Herr Doctor. I would have brought the Lane girl, too, but she's at the naval base,
10: so she's of small importance now. So, this is the boy who has been giving us so much trouble. What is your name?
2: It's none of your business.
10: See, Max, how he mimics his elders? Already he has learned to be insolent. We will fix that, eh?
6: And the boy isn't responsible, Herr Doctor.
10: Responsible or not, he knows too much.
0: He knows enough to despise your kind of human being, Deutsch. That much I can promise you.
10: Go right ahead, Herr White. You have something more to say?
0: Nothing I might say would have any effect on you.
10: It is good that you realize that.
0: All my life, Deutsch, I fought against armed warfare, against the needless killing of men. But if it's the only way the decent, self-respecting part of humanity can get rid of you and your henchmen, I'll carry a gun myself.
10: A very pretty speech, eh, Max? But so stupid.
6: They all talk that way. They call it democracy.
0: Yes, we call it democracy, and we're proud of it.
10: Enough. We've had enough from you.
0: You're going to get more, whether you like it or not.
10: I said we've had enough.
0: You'll both be thankful for democracy once you're caught. We won't stand you up against a wall and shoot you down. We'll give you a fair trial before a jury.
10: Wait a moment. Hold your tongue.
0: We'll even give you a lawyer to plead your case. That's democracy, Deutsch.
2: Mr. White, he's got a gun.
0: I'm not afraid of his gun.
10: Why, do I shoot you down like a dog?
0: Go ahead. Shoot me down. Shoot. Yeah, what is it, Lord?
12: No, it couldn't be. How did it happen? Oh, fool that you are. Search every inch of the island. Find him, you understand? Find him or you suffer.
6: Is something wrong?
12: Kent has escaped.
2: Yowie!
12: Quiet! How did that happen? I can't understand it. Hans said he overpowered all 10 of my men. It's impossible. They were armed to the teeth.
6: I'll find Kent and bring him here. He won't suspect me.
12: A good idea, Max.
6: All right, call out the search for him.
10: I'll handle it alone. Yes. But first, we must get rid of these two. I will have to put in a cell under armed guard. This time, there will be no escape.
12: Hello, Hans. Send up 2 men at once. Call out the search for Kent. Never mind the reason. Do as I say. Call all your men back into the tunnel. How? Clear off, Hunt! What have you a signal bell for? Now, into the front.
10: Hammer, the coast will be clear for you.
7: As the clanging bell summons Deutsch's men back into the narrow, man-made tunnel that honeycombed the volcano, Clark Kent, having escaped the trap set for him, has returned to the beach where he left Jimmy, Editor White, and Lewis, only to find them gone. Off in the distance, he can hear the bell echoing from the jagged cliffs. But at the moment, his only concern is the whereabouts of his friend.
1: Jimmy? Mr. White, where are you?
13: Oh, I'm sure this is where I left them. I remember that big boulder.
1: Mr. White? Lewis?
13: They're gone. I wonder could they have waded back to the plane.
12: Turn!
13: Who's calling me?
12: Turn! Over here! Around the boulder!
13: Lewis! Great Scott, man, what happened? Where's Jimmy and Mr. White?
6: They attacked us, Kent.
13: What?
6: Let us through a tunnel. I broke away in the dark and managed to crawl down here. They took White and the boy into a room at the end of the tunnel.
13: Show me where it is. I'll go in after them.
6: So we'll both go, Kent. I managed to hold onto my gun. We may need it. The tunnel's up this way.
13: All right. You can't get over the feeling that Deutsch was tipped off that we were flying to the island.
6: How could he have been? Only 4 of us knew. Now, here's the mouth of the tunnel. I'd better lead the way.
13: All right. You sure this is the right tunnel, Lewis?
6: Of course I'm sure.
13: You told me you broke away in the dark. This tunnel is illuminated.
6: It might hear us. Now, here. Stand back a little. I'll press the button that opens this stone door.
13: Good work.
6: All right, Kent. Step inside. And don't try anything. I've got the gun in your back.
13: I suspected something like this, Lewis.
6: Nobody's interested in what you suspected. Get inside.
13: Okay.
14: Ah, greetings, Herr Kent. Close the door, Doctor.
0: Yes.
14: Oh, Herr Kent, again we meet.
15: It is my pleasure. My extreme pleasure.
1: Deutsch, I'm not going to fool with you this time. You've gone a little too far. What have you done with Mr. White and Jimmy Olsen?
5: White and the boy are safe, Kent. Believe me.
1: I wouldn't believe a word that passed your lips, Lewis. Well, Deutsch, where are they?
15: You see this lever, Herr Kent? The moment I pull it, the cell block in which your two friends are being held will flood with water from the sea, and they will drown like rats. Is that what you wish to know?
5: You'll do it, Kent. Be careful.
1: All right. You've saved your skin with another of your murderous devices, but only temporarily.
15: That will be for me to decide. You remember, Kent, I told you when we first met that nothing would be allowed to stand in the way of my master plan.
5: Is the plan ready, Herr Doctor?
15: Yes. We have enough radium. It is now being packed in capsules.
5: What will be done with the capsules?
15: I see no harm in telling you now, Max. You see this instrument on my desk? It resembles a miniature cannon, eh? Hidden in the lead barrel is a capsule containing 1/10 of a grain of radium. 1/10 of a grain, mind you. Smaller than the head of a pin. Yet powerful enough to melt this whole island into the sea.
5: But how, Herr Doctor?
15: I will tell you how, Max. Radium, like all substances, is made up of atoms. In steel, they give it strength. In wood, the ability to float. But in radium, Max, they give it power. The power to destroy.
5: But how can that power be used?
15: Watch, Max. And you, Herr Kent. I point to this cannon at the glass picture across the room. Turn the switch. Wunderbar. The picture explodes into a million fragments. You have seen enough to convince you that here is the greatest weapon man has created. Within 48 hours, one of my little cannons containing not 1/10 of a grain of radium, but 2 full ounces. We'll be floating down on the city of London, destroying everything in its path.
1: That's what you think, Deutsch.
15: Stand back, Kent, or I pull the lever. Stand back.
1: Not a chance. You're at the end of your rope.
15: Shoot him, Max.
1: Shoot him, I say.
16: Don't touch that lever, Deutsch.
1: I will.
16: I warned you, Deutsch. Now you'll suffer for it.
1: Kent, pull that lever back before the cell block is flooded.
16: Won't come back. It's jammed. Where's the cell block? Tell me, quickly.
5: In the tunnel beneath this one. There's a ladder, but you're too late, Kent. The water's pouring in.
16: Press the button that opens that door. Hurry.
5: Okay. It's suicide, Kent. Don't do it.
16: Might be suicide for you, Lewis.
0: Not for Superman. Ah, this must be the ladder. Yeah. I can hear the water rushing through the tunnel. I hope I'm not too late. Oh, it's coming through here like a mill race. Most of the cells are flooded. I can't possibly tell which one they're in. What's that? Someone calling for help. Up this way. Good thing it's dark down here. Oh, I'd better use Kent's voice.
1: Where are you, Mr. White? Hold on, I'm coming.
17: The cell's filling up.
1: Don't worry.
17: I get these iron bars out of the way.
1: That does it. Now, where's Jimmy?
17: I've got him. He stuck his head when the first splash of water came through.
1: All right, hold on to me. Now, we've got to swim for it. The water's over our head.
17: We'll never make it. Never.
1: We'll make it. Come on.
18: You naval men are the last people I ever expected to see in Deutsch's headquarters here on Volcano Island, Lieutenant. How did you get here?
15: Mr. Kent, the island is ringed with destroyers and Coast Guard cutters in charge of your friend, Commander Lee. We've rounded up all of Deutsch's gang, including the mastermind himself, who's aboard the commander's own destroyer.
18: But how did you know about the island? Who tipped you off?
15: Oh, Commander Leeds has known about it for some time.
18: What?
15: Mr. Lewis made all arrangements for the final stroke.
18: Lewis? He's one of Deutsch's men.
19: He's a dirty spy.
0: He brought us here at the point of a gun, Lieutenant.
15: Well, maybe you'd better answer these accusations yourself, Mr. Lewis.
5: Gladly, Lieutenant. Kent, I'm sorry I had to mislead you, but it was the only way I could assure Deutsch I was working for him. I was the boss you were trying to locate. You see, Kent, I had to do it that way in order to be on the inside and learn the details of Deutsch's master plan.
18: And Commander Leeds knew all about this, Lieutenant?
15: Yes, he knew Lewis was posing as one of Deutsch's men, Kent, but that information couldn't be revealed to anyone. However, it's all over now, so let's get aboard ship where Commander Leeds can thank you personally for everything you've done. Your country is proud of you, Mr. Kent.
0: And so am I, Kent. How you ever managed to get Jimmy and myself out of that flooded cell will always be a mystery to me. Superman couldn't have done better.
7: And so another Superman adventure ends with Dr. Deutsch's espionage ring completely broken. But even as Mr. White, Jimmy, and Kent are returning to the mainland on a government destroyer, a new adventure is brewing. An adventure that will take Clark Kent deep into the snowbound forest of the North Country. So be with us again next time to begin the story of Superman and the White Plague. A story of mystery in the frozen North.
8: Don't forget, tune in again for the next thrilling episode with Superman.
19: bird.
18: It's a plane.
19: It's Superman.
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20: 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Tonight's title was Dr. Deutsch and the Radium Mine Parts 7 through 12 Conclusion. 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This is your hostess, Kendra, saying thanks for listening. Until then, have a good one.
21: 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Until then, I bid you farewell.

0: Good evening, this is your hostess, Zoe. Welcome to Audio Theater for Saturday, June 20th, 2026. This evening I present a 10-play from the old-time radio series, Adventures of Superman. Tonight's title is as follows. Crooked Oil Association Parts 1 through 10. This set of shows aired on the evenings of October 6, 8, 10, 13, 15, 17, 20, 22, 24, and 27, 1941. Now, sit back and relax, as Adventures of Superman brings you tonight's feature. Enjoy this featured presentation.
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3: It's a bird! It's a plane!
1: It's Superman! Yes, it's Superman, strange visitor from the planet Krypton, who came to Earth with powers and abilities far beyond those of mortal men. Superman, who can leap tall buildings at a single bound, race a speeding bullet to its target, bend steel in his bare hands, and who, disguised as Clark Kent, mild-mannered reporter for a great metropolitan newspaper, fights a never-ending battle for truth and justice.
4: And now to our story. It begins today in the office of Perry White, managing editor of the Daily Planet. With America arming for defense, the role of the great daily newspaper has become an important one. 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
5: Robber, I want you to cover coal mining. Get me all the facts, production figures, tonnage, everything connected with the part coal is playing in national defense.
6: Okay, Chief.
5: Jackson, you're to report on steel production.
7: Right.
5: Buckley, you take water power.
8: Yes, sir.
5: Now, I want you men to get going immediately. We're holding page one of the second section open for your byline stories. But understand one thing. I don't want any warmed-over stuff. Dig way down deep. We want to tell our readers exactly what American men and women are doing to protect democracy. Okay, go back to your desk now. You're on your own.
6: Thank you. Thank you.
5: Miss Barnes, send Clark Kent in immediately. And check Adams on those plane production figures. Should have had them 2 hours ago.
9: I don't care what the reason is. We're running a daily newspaper, not a monthly magazine. Get those figures.
5: Always handy with excuses. Busy with this, busy with that. Maybe if they wasted less time thinking up excuses, they'd have some sense.
8: You must have money in the bank, Mr.
5: White. What? Huh? What? Oh, it's you, Kent.
8: You're talking to yourself. That's supposed to mean money in the bank.
5: No, I'm just going crazy, that's all. I'll be cutting out paper dolls soon.
8: Ah, what's up?
5: Well, right now, my blood pressure. I asked for American plane production figures 2 days ago and haven't got them yet. What's the use? Sit down, Kent.
8: Okay.
5: Kent, this newspaper has been falling down on the job.
8: Oh, circulation dropping?
5: No, of course not. I mean, we're falling down on our coverage of defense news. A newspaper owes an obligation to the public, an obligation to keep every reader in touch with what's going on.
8: Well, we run stories on armaments, planes, battleships.
5: Yeah, that's not enough. There's more to it than the actual manufacture of implements of war. There's a bigger, more interesting story. The story of America's national and natural resources. The story of where national defense starts. In the coal mines, in the steel foundries, on the oil fields.
8: Sounds like a great idea, Chief.
5: No, what I want you to do is this.
10: Kent, he's a special delivery letter from...
9: Why, you insolent little brat. Didn't I tell you last week never to come tearing into my office like a tornado? You're fired.
10: But the letter is from Tumbleweed Johnson.
9: I don't care if it's from Santa Claus. You're fired.
8: Wait a minute, Mr. White. I'll close the door.
9: Nobody's talking me out of it this time. He's fired, do you understand, Kent? He's fired.
8: I don't think you're being quite fair, Mr. White. After all...
9: I'm running this newspaper. Or am I?
8: Why, of course you are. What I was going to say was that I can understand Jimmy's enthusiasm. You remember Tumbleweed Jones, don't you?
9: No, and what if I did?
8: Well, Tumbleweed was that cowboy we met out west, Jimmy and I. Matter of fact, Tumbleweed Jones saved Jimmy's life. Is it any wonder he forgot himself when he saw a letter from him?
9: All right, then. He's not fired, but get him out of here.
10: Oh, aren't you going to read the letter, Mr. Kent? It's special delivery. Maybe it's important.
9: Oh, I'm sure it's important. So important that we ought to stop all work immediately. Declare a holiday, run up the flags, hire a brass band.
8: Mr. White is being funny, Jimmy.
9: Yes, funny as a crutch. Oh, go ahead, read the letter and get it over with. I can wait. I just work here.
8: There's no hurry, Mr. White.
9: I'll read it before that kid has a nervous collapse.
8: Oh, Jimmy? Okay.
10: Well, what's it say, Mr. Kent?
8: Just a second. Let's see now. Dear partner.
10: Oh, gosh, that sounds just like Tumbleweed.
9: We can dispense with the side remarks.
10: I'm sorry.
8: Dear partner, first off, I gotta tell you, I'm one ornery cayuse for not having written sooner, but writing don't come easy. And since I've been a pretty busy hombre drilling oil...
9: Did you say drilling oil?
8: Yeah, that's what he writes. Since I've been a pretty busy hombre drilling oil, there ain't been a whole lot of time. You see, Comanche Joe up and give me a parcel of land to raise beef on, and what do you know but I struck oil. Yes, sir, not only me, but everybody in these parts has struck it, and it just ain't ranch country no more. That's a wonderful break for Tumbleweed, isn't it?
10: Oh, it's swell.
5: Go on, go on. Finish the letter.
8: Let's see, where was I? It ain't ranch country no more. Of course, striking it rich like I done ain't all honey. They say oil is good to smooth things over, kind of, but this oil of mine has got me into a little trouble. That's why I'm writing it, partner, figuring maybe you could get some of them smart city lawyers to kind of unlimber this trouble for me. Of course, I'll put the bills on top of being much obliged to you. If I'm asking too much, just you hog-tie me and there'll be no hard feelings. If you can help me out, just write me a letter telling me so, and I'll send you all the information pronto. In the meantime, say hello for me to Jimmy, and tell him if he ever gets out this way again, I got the best dang pinto pony for him he ever set eyes on.
10: Oh, golly.
8: Your friend, Tumbleweed Jones. P.S. I still make the best dirty fudge in the world. I'll leave it at Tumbleweed to get in a plug for his fudge, huh?
10: Gosh, I wonder what sort of trouble he's in, Mr. Kent.
8: Yeah, whatever it is, Jimmy, you can bet we'll move heaven and earth to help. I'll send him a wire.
5: How would you like to go out there, Kent?
10: Do you mean that, Mr. White?
5: Is your name Kent?
10: No, sir.
5: Then keep quiet.
8: You serious, Mr. White?
5: You don't think I'm talking to keep myself amused, do you? Of course I'm serious. You see, before this excuse for a copy boy barged in here, I was about to tell you I'd picked you to write the story on the oil industry and its part in national defense. I don't know any better place to start than an oil field.
8: Oh, that sounds wonderful, Mr. White. I can kill two birds with one stone. What about Jimmy?
5: What about him?
8: Well, I thought perhaps he could... Oh,
5: I knew it.
10: Oh, don't worry about me, Mr. Kent. I'd like to go,
8: You see, Mr. White, Tumbleweed and Jimmy were very close friends. In fact...
5: I'm a jellyfish. Nothing but a jellyfish.
10: Oh, you mean I can go?
5: Yes, yes.
10: Oh, yippee!
5: Stop that racket! Now, Kent, don't forget you're going out there to write oil stories, not to play around.
8: Oh, you can count on me, Chief. All right, come on, Jim. We've got tickets to get, clothes to pack.
10: Oh, gosh, thanks a million, Mr. White.
6: Will you two lunatics get out of here before I go back?
7: Announcing the departure of flight number 7 for Denver, Chicago, and New York. Now loading at gate number 3, announcing the departure of flight number 7 for
11: Excuse
7: Denver,
11: me, mister,
7: Chicago,
11: but,
7: and New York.
11: Could you tell me when that Metropolis plane gets in? I got a telegram here that says she's due at 4:20. Is that right?
12: That's right. Be in any minute now.
11: Much obliged.
12: Right. Expecting someone, Tumbleweed?
11: Huh? Oh, well, I didn't see you, Mr. Larson.
12: I spotted you waiting at the gate. Expecting someone?
11: Yep.
12: You didn't order yourself a wife from one of those big city matrimonial bureaus, did you?
11: Shucks, no. Nothing like that. I got some friends coming in from Metropolis.
12: Huh?
11: A reporter fella named Clark Kent and his little partner, Jimmy Old.
12: News reporter, huh?
11: Yep. Darn good one, too. He's smarter than a whip. Have some fudge, Mr. Larson?
12: No, thank you. You haven't changed your mind about joining the Oil Association, have you, Tumbleweed?
11: No, not so you'd notice it. I ain't taking orders from no crooked cayuse, even if he is president in the bank. No, sir. I'd sooner eat crow.
12: No, I don't think you're being fair to Mr. Cheney, Tumbleweed. It just happens that he owns the only pipeline and railroad spur that can transport oil from this section to the Bear River Refinery. He organized the association to protect all you boys from outside interference.
11: Yeah, that's his story, and it don't make good telling.
12: Now, look, Tumbleweed. I've been your oil broker ever since your first well came through. But I can't sell your oil unless it gets to the refinery.
11: It'll get there.
12: How?
11: It ain't no secret now, because them trucks are setting by my number one well, filling up right this very minute.
12: Trucks?
11: Yep. 3 big oil trucks, Mr. Larson. They hold 2,000 gallons apiece. I'll be delivering oil to the refinery tonight.
12: You mean you bought oil trucks of your own?
11: Nothing else but.
12: Well, Tumbleweed, all I've got to say is I think
7: Attention,
12: you made a big...
7: please. Announcing the arrival of Flight 9 from Metropolis at Gate 6. Announcing the arrival of Flight 9.
11: I'm sorry, Mr. Larson, but that's the plane I've been waiting for. I'll be seeing you shortly.

0: Gosh, old Hemlock, sure is good to see you again, Mr. Kidd. And you too, Jimmy. Darned if it ain't.
1: You didn't finish telling us about the Oil Association, Tumbleweed.
0: Oh, ain't nothing more to tell. Cheney owns the pipeline and the railroad spur, and he just cooked up this association, figuring he'd get the boys all in and then charge them sky-high prices to transport their oil.
1: Uh-huh.
0: And that's what he's doing. I won't have no part of them bullcat tricks.
1: How many oil men have joined the association?
0: All but me and Lafe McCall. And Cheney says he's going to run us out of business.
1: Uh-huh.
0: That's why I figured I'd better write and ask you what kind of legal grounds I was standing on. I got a head like a pumpkin, you know.
1: Well, it seems to me you can sell your oil as you please and transport it as you please.
0: That's what I figured. So I got me 3 big trucks. Now let them try and stop me. I'll run Cheney so full of arrows he'll look like a turkey. Jimmy?
2: You bet, Tumbleweed, and I'll help you.
0: I knew you would. Well, there now, you see up ahead, you see them derricks?
1: Yeah.
0: They're old Tumbleweeds, and they're spouting oil 24 hours a day.
2: Boy.
0: And that's the ranch house behind them. Ain't so bad for a dumb mouth of a cowhand, eh?
1: Not bad at all, Tumbleweed.
2: Aren't those rifle shots?
0: Nothing else but. Oh, Danny. Whoa, Jack. Listen.
2: Those were shots, all right. Way up ahead of us.
1: What can it be, Tumbleweed?
0: Yes, what I've been expecting, Mr. King. Trouble. Hold on now. We're going to head right into it. Get up, Danny. Get up, Jack. Come on.
3: Is Tumbleweed right? Do the rifle shots indicate trouble at his oil field? Clark Kent doesn't know it, but he and Jimmy, perched on the front seat of Tumbleweed's buckboard, are riding into more excitement than they've had in a long time. So ride with them for thrills and adventure. Tune in the next episode and listen with Superman.
4: Don't forget, tune in again for the next thrilling episode with Superman.
1: Bird. It's a plane. It's Superman.
4: Superman is a copyrighted feature appearing in Action Comics magazine. Presenting the transcription feature, Superman.
2: Look, up in the sky.
1: It's a bird. It's a plane.
4: It's Superman. Yes, it's Superman. Strange visitor from planet Krypton, who came to Earth with powers and abilities far beyond those of mortal men. Superman, who can leap tall buildings at a single bound, race a speeding bullet to its target, bend steel in his bare hands, and who, disguised as Clark Kent, mild-mannered reporter for a great metropolitan newspaper, fights a never-ending battle for truth and justice.
3: And now to our story. When Clark Kent and young Jimmy Olsen flew west, they were met at the Lost Valley Airport by their old friend, Tumbleweed Jones. Tumbleweed, together with most of the ranchers in the locality, had struck oil on a small parcel of grazing range given him by Comanche Joe. But he had also run into trouble. Abner Cheney, president of the local bank, owned the only pipeline and railroad spur capable of carrying crude oil to the refinery. In order to get high prices for transportation, he had organized an association, threatening anyone who refused to join up. But Tumbleweed Jones would have none of the association and bought 3 of his own tank trucks. All this Kent and Jimmy learned as they drove to Tumbleweed's oil field on a buckboard. As they approached it, shots rang out. Tumbleweed sent the horses into a mad gallop, and the buckboard swayed perilously as it raced over the dirt road. Listen.
2: I can see a tank truck from here, Tumbleweed, parked near that big shed. They're red, aren't they?
0: Yep, that's them. But what are all the hands crowding around them for? What was that shooting?
1: Maybe they're just welcoming us in typical Western fashion.
0: No, I didn't let on to nobody you was coming. Something went wrong with them trucks. Get up, Danny. Get up, John. Come on.
1: What could possibly have happened to the trucks, Tumbleweed?
0: I don't know, but we'll find out soon enough.
1: Great Scott, look. Someone shot bullet holes in the sides of the trucks. They're spouting oil.
2: It's all over the ground.
0: Consarn it, some ornery cayuse is going to pay for this. Come on, Mr. Kent.
1: Okay, come on, Jimmy.
2: Okay.
5: They done it, Tumbleweed. They done it.
0: Who shot them trucks up, Buck?
5: We don't know. They was all loaded waiting for you to give the order to start for the refinery when a bunch of hombres come racing by an automobile and gunned them with them 5-shot high-powered rifles.
0: Low down, sneaking weasels. Recognize any of them?
5: Nary a one. They drove past them trucks like greased lightning and filled them full of bullet holes. Lucky nobody stopped late. Sure was flying.
0: Come on, Mr. Kent. I reckon this needs some looking into.
1: Hey, careful we step, Jimmy. There's oil all over the ground.
2: I see it.
0: Gosh, you're mighty. And tanks, sure, I've got holes in them. 1, 2, 3, 4, 5 in this one. 6 in that one.
2: Only 4 in the one on the right, Tumbleweed.
0: Well, that's enough. Now, what two-footed rattler could have been behind this business?
1: Well, whoever it was someone who knew these trucks were full of oil, ready to leave.
0: I can't figure that out. I only told one fella about it. Larson, my oil broker. And that was less than a half hour ago, back in town.
1: What puzzles me is why did they take a chance on shooting them up in broad daylight?
0: The trucks just got here this morning.
1: Well, you're lucky it's only the trucks, Tumbleweed. They might have set fire to the whole field.
5: Lucky, huh? Well, maybe. What are you going to do now, Tumbleweed? How are you going to deliver that oil like you promised?
0: We'll figure it out somehow. Now, quiet, boys. Quiet over there. Pipe down. Boys, first off, I want you to meet some old friends of mine. This fella here is Clark Kent. He's a reporter on a big newspaper back east.
6: Hello, everybody.
0: And this here lad is Jimmy Olsen. The Comanche tribe gave him an Indian name last time he was out here. They called him Laughing Squirrel. He works on Mr. Kent's paper. Now, Mr. Kent and Jimmy are both paying me a little visit. And I want all you hombres to understand they got the run of the place, like they own it. You savvy? All right, boys, now listen. Buck here tells me that nobody's seen the cayuses who shot up the tank cars. Now, that's too bad. Because if we knew who they was, we'd go get them and string them up pronto. But we got to figure some way of fixing the trucks so we can deliver our oil, boys. We just got it.
5: Oh, sure we got it, Tumbleweed, but how? How are we going to do it? Them trucks is all full of daylight. The only way you can make delivery is by using Cheney's pipeline.
0: Well, nothing doing. I bought them trucks so I wouldn't have to use that crook's pipeline. And you know how I raised the money? Well, I borrowed it from Cheney's bank. Now, don't get no ideas that Abner Cheney just up and give me the money. No, sir. He lent it to me. And this land we're standing on right here, and all the oil under it, that gets to belong to Cheney, lock, stock, and barrel if I can't pay him back. And I can't pay him back if we don't move this oil to the refinery and sell it. You savvy?
5: Yeah.
0: Well, boys, now you see how it is.
5: Well, we're all with you, Tumbleweed, but how are we going to fix them tanks?
1: Hey, I've got an idea, Tumbleweed. Let's patch them.
0: Patch them, Mr. Sure. Kent? There ain't time to weld them holes, if that's what you're thinking.
1: No. I wasn't thinking of welding. I know something much simpler.
0: Well, let's hear about it.
1: Well, there's a large hatch on the top of each of those tanks, big enough for a man to climb into. Just hammer some wooden pegs through from the inside of the tank. That way they can't fall out. The pressure of the oil will keep them in.
0: Hey, now that sounds like it kind of might work. We'll try it anyhow. Hey, boys, now y'all heard what Mr. Kent said to do.
5: Yeah.
0: You all start doing it. Get some saplings down off the hill and whittle them down. It's
5: right.
0: Just after 3 now. We'll want to leave about 7:30 tonight when the moon comes up. You think you can finish it up in time, do you?
5: Well, we'll try.
0: Okay. Limpy, Buck, and Frank, you go get the sapling.
5: Right.
0: Lem and Smokey here can work on the inside of the tank. Let's go, fellas. Come on. Seven 7:30 on the nose. And we're all loaded up and ready to go.
1: Sure was fast work, Tumbleweed.
0: Yeah, the boys done a swell job fixing up the trucks the way you told them. I don't know what we'd have done, Mr. Kent, if you hadn't thought up that idea, the wooden peg.
1: Oh, it's nothing new. I just happen to know about it.
0: Come in mighty handy. Well, we got a full freight. Say, where's Laughing Squirrel?
1: Jimmy? Sent him to bed right after dinner. He had a long day for a youngster.
0: Yep, I reckon he did.
2: Hey,
0: in bed, did you say?
1: Now, what's the idea, Jimmy? I thought I told you to turn in.
2: Oh, gosh, Mr. Kent, I had to say goodbye to Tumbleweed. I had to say goodnight to my pony, too. The one Tumbleweed gave me.
1: You mean you've been clear over to the corral?
2: Sure.
1: All right, now, young man, you just turn yourself around and trot right on back to the bunkhouse. I want you in bed asleep by the time I get there, understand?
2: Oh, gee, Mr. Kent, don't get mad. I just wanted to say goodnight. And say, Tumbleweed, how about making me some fudge tomorrow?
0: Now, Jimmy, that's a right smart idea. We'll have us a fudge party, 10 pounds of it. And not only that, I'm going to take you up to see Balancing Rock.
2: Balancing Rock? Well, what's that, Tumbleweed?
0: Why, it's a tremendous rock, shaped just like an egg that stands on its point. Just wait till you see it.
2: Oh, you must be kidding me.
0: No, honest, I ain't, Jimmy. I got no time to tell you any more now. We got to get rolling. Y'all set, boys? Now, we're taking the Mesquite Canyon Road, boys. That's round by Balancing Rock. And there's a couple of pretty steep grades.
7: to run about 30 feet behind the truck in front in case we got to stop short. And keep a sharp lookout. That's all. Okay. Go on.
2: Tumbleweed stuff the nicest cowboy in the whole West.
1: Yeah, you're right, Jimmy. Well, come on, now you've got to get to bed.
2: I'm not at all sleepy.
1: You'll get sleepy soon enough. Come on.
2: Say, Mr. Kent, what do you suppose Balancing Rock is anyway?
1: Well, the sound of the name, I'd say it's a geological formation. An enormous stone that looks like it's balancing on one end. There are a lot of freaks of nature like that in the West, Jimmy.
2: But a balancing rock. How'd it get in just the right position so it doesn't topple over?
1: Well, the Indians used to say that a race of giants lived out in this part of the country, and they set the rocks in strange positions to mark their trails. Actually, most strange rock formations are caused by water eating away the stone into a strange shape.
2: Hey, wait a minute, Mr. Kent. How can a soft thing like water eat away a rock?
1: Well, now, did you ever take a belly flop when you dove into a swimming pool?
2: Sure.
1: Water felt pretty hard, didn't it?
2: Well, sure, but...
1: Well, you put a rock into a stream and let water wash over it and around it for millions of years, and that rock will wear down. The water will rub it away entirely.
2: Oh, but balancing rock isn't at the bottom of a river, is it?
1: Oh, not now, Jimmy, but once was, probably. The stream cut its way around balancing rock, and as it sliced deeper and deeper into the earth, balancing rock was left high and dry, just as if it had been set down there by some giant hand.
2: Oh, gosh, I never would have figured that out.
1: Maybe not, but it's simple once it's explained, isn't it?
2: Mm-hmm.
1: Well, here's the house. Wait a minute when I switch on the light. There we are.
2: Yeah.
1: Now get into your pajamas, young man. Then let's see how quickly you can get into that bunk.
2: Say, Mr. Kent.
1: What is it?
2: How long do you suppose it's going to take Tumbleweed to get to the refinery and back?
1: Well, it's not far. I think he figured about 4 hours, Jimmy. Why?
2: I wonder if I'll be awake when he gets back.
1: Awake? Not if I can help it, young man.
2: Gee, I sure would like to hear all about that trip. What if something happens? Suppose the same men who shot up the trucks today...
1: Now, just you relax, Jimmy. Nothing's going to happen. We'll have plenty of time to hear all about it in the morning.
2: All right.
1: Climb in, young man. That's it. Keep the covers on you.
2: Yeah.
1: It gets pretty cold before morning.
2: Say, Mr. Kent, I'm hungry.
1: Hungry? After that huge dinner you put away? Why, you can't be.
2: But honest, I am. Couldn't I get something to eat? A sandwich, maybe?
1: All right, Jimmy. I'll try and get you something from the cookhouse, but frankly, I don't know where you're going to put it. Why don't you get out of bed?
2: Okay.
1: I'll be right back.
3: As Clark Kent starts across the yard, Buck Connors, Tumbleweed's foreman, slips into the cookhouse, gropes along the wall in the darkness until his outstretched hands touch the ancient party line telephone. Quickly, he rings it, two shorts and a long. A moment's pause, and then a voice at the other end of the wire.
8: Hello?
9: Lacey?
8: No.
9: Buck Connors. Three trucks just started for Bear River.
8: How come? We put 20 bullets in them.
9: Ain't got time to explain. Now, listen. They're taking the Mesquite Canyon Road past Balancing Rock. Get hold of the boys pronto and fix it so them trucks don't get through. Savvy? Get it straight. Mesquite Canyon Road past Balancing Rock.
3: So Buck Connors is in on the attempt to keep Tumbleweed from transporting his oil to the refinery. How does he plan to stop the tank trucks from reaching Bear River? Will Clark Kent, approaching the cookhouse, hear enough of the conversation to arouse his suspicions? Something exciting is bound to happen, so don't fail to hear the next episode. Tune in and listen with Superman.
4: Don't forget, tune in again for the next thrilling episode with Superman.
2: Look, up in the sky.
1: It's a bird. It's a plane.
4: It's Superman.
3: Superman is a copyrighted feature appearing in Action Comics magazine.
4: Presenting the transcription feature, Superman.
2: Look, up in the sky.
1: It's a bird.
10: It's a plane.
4: It's Superman. Yes, it's Superman, strange visitor from the planet Krypton, who came to Earth with powers and abilities far beyond those of mortal men. Superman, who can leap tall buildings at a single bound, race a speeding bullet to its target, then steal in his bare hands. And who, disguised as Clark Kent, mild-mannered reporter for a great metropolitan newspaper, fights the never-ending battle for truth and justice.
3: And now to our story. Somewhere on lonely, moonlit Mesquite Canyon Road, A motorcade of three tank trucks loaded with oil from the wells of Tumbleweed Jones moved slowly in the direction of the Bear River Refinery. In the lead truck, Tumbleweed is at the wheel, confident that all is well since, with Clark Kent's help, the bullet holes shot into the tanks were repaired. Now, 6,000 gallons of crude oil will reach the refinery despite the unscrupulous efforts of Abner Cheney, head of the local bank, to force Tumbleweed to use his pipeline. Meanwhile, back at the ranch, Clark Kent is on his way to the cookhouse to get a sandwich for Jimmy when... But wait. Listen.
1: Let's see. The cookhouse should be over here to the right. Yes, that must be it. I hope Cookie doesn't mind my foraging in his icebox. Sometimes I wonder where Jimmy puts all the food he eats. Packed away a mighty solid dinner tonight. Well, all growing boys are like that, I guess. Here we are. Hope the door's open. Wait.
10: Yeah, that's right.
1: Voice inside.
10: Did you speak to him?
1: Sounds like someone's using the phone. Why isn't the light on?
10: He ain't got no time to play ever, lady. Them trucks will be past the balance and rock in 5 minutes. Better get moved. This makes certain it looks like an accident. What's that?
1: It's Chuck Connors, Tumbleweed's foreman. What's he talking about?
10: You're right. And trucks will be flattering a miss a flathead. He's out. Go on.
5: Who's there? Don't move. I got you covered.
1: Put up your gun, Chuck. It's me, Clark Kent. Here, I'll switch on the light.
5: Oh, thought you and the boy had turned in.
1: What's your game, Chuck?
5: I don't know what you're talking about.
1: Don't stall if you know what's good for you. I heard you tell somebody something's going to happen to Tumbleweed's trucks in 5 minutes.
5: Your ears is too big for your health, mister.
1: We'll discuss that later. Now, are you going to tell me what's going to happen to those trucks and where, or must I drag it out of you?
5: You talk mighty big for a tenderfoot. Reckon I got to take care of you. Hoist up your hand.
1: Not on your light.
5: Let go of my arm. You're tearing it off.
1: Drop your gun or you'll never use this arm again. Drop it and start talking.

0: Sure got a fine night for our first trip with these oil trucks, Clem.
1: Yep.
0: Moon's so bright, I reckon I could knock over a coyote with my bow and arrow at 50 yards.
1: That moon sure makes this trip might more cheerful, Tumbleweed. Barring accidents, ought to make good time.
0: You reckon them wood plugs Mr. Kent said to put in them bullet holes will hold? This ain't no concrete highway, you know.
1: Don't worry none about that. Heard what he said about the weight of the oil holding them in.
0: I guess you're right, Clem. Yeah, he sure is one smart hombre, that Mr. Kent.
1: Yeah.
0: That's why I asked him to mosey on out here, because I figured if anybody could help me out of this mess with Abner Cheney, he could.
1: Sure thing. Reckon if he hadn't been with us and them tanks was pumped full of daylight, he'd be piping this oil to the refinery through Abner Cheney's line.
0: Yeah, instead of busting up his stranglehold on the local oil producers by using these here trucks. Now, first thing you know, they'll all be doing this, and Cheney's pipeline will rock.
1: Ain't Leif McCall already ordered a couple of tank trucks for hauling his oil?
0: Yep. Me and Leif's only two in these parts, which wouldn't be hogtied by Cheney. Matter of fact, it was Leif's gal, Mary, who first hit on the idea of using tank trucks.
1: Yeah, well, there's balancing rock up yonder.
0: Yeah.
1: Here's where that long downhill starts. Better shift her into low gear, I reckon, because this heavy load we're carrying is likely to push us downhill to fast clip.
0: Okay. Ah. Hope the other boys follow suit. Don't want any of these trucks to get away on us.
1: Don't you worry none. They'll know. Leaping Mavericks. What's that?
0: An explosion. Sounded like it come from the cliff.
1: Tumbleweed. Look, balancing rock.
0: Glory be, you're rolling down the hill straight at us.
1: Stop the truck and jump for your life. Come on, Tumbleweed. Jump.
0: No, look, Clem, up in the sky.
1: Tumbleweed is a man. A flying through the air.
0: Right.
1: But balancing rockets are coming down that hill a mile a minute and heading this way.
0: Can't you see the man? He swooped down under it, standing right this way.
1: He's just a standing there, waiting for it. I can't look. What happened?
0: He caught it, Clem. Caught a balancing rock in his bare hands, like it was a ball of cotton. And he's heaving it right over our heads. Look at it, will you?
1: It ain't true, Tumbleweed. We've been seeing things. Going plumb local. That rock is big as a house.
0: Yeah, pull in your reins, Clem. Get a hold on yourself. It's all over now.
1: Tumbleweed. Look up. There he goes, flying off across the moon. Just like an eagle. Only it ain't no eagle.
0: Yeah, I see him.
1: Get a good look at him, Tumbleweed. If everybody don't think I'm out of my mind when I tell about this.
0: I seen him, Clem. And this ain't the first time either.
1: You mean you've seen that flying man afore?
0: Yeah. You remember them stories I told you about Comanche Joe's ranch and what happened there last time Mr. Kent and Jimmy was visiting out here?
1: Yeah.
0: You remember how I said I seen a strange hombre in a red cape flying through the air?
1: You mean?
0: Yes, sir, that's him. The same one come back to save lives of innocent men again. That's the fella Jimmy calls Superman. Well, let's make tracks, Clem. We gotta keep rolling.
2: Saved from almost certain disaster, Tumbleweed's motorcade of tank trucks continues on its way to the Bear River Refinery. Meanwhile, back at the ranch, Jimmy, grown tired of waiting for Kent to return with his sandwich, slips on a robe and leaves the bunkhouse to investigate the delay.
3: Lights on in the cookhouse, all right. Wonder what's keeping Mr. Kent. Guess he got hungry himself. I'll just sneak in quietly and surprise him. Mr. Kent, what? He's not here. Who's that tied up on the floor? Why, it's Chuck Connors.
4: Sure, come here, it's me. Get me loose from this tree, Jenkins.
3: Well, who trussed you up like this, Chuck? Where's Mr. Kent? What happened?
4: Hold on, son, one thing at a time. Slip this coat up off my arms first like a good boy.
3: I'm sure, Chuck. There. But where's Mr. Kent?
4: How should I know? Oh, my arm. Can't hardly use it. Untie my leg.
3: Okay. He said he was coming to the cookhouse.
4: Well, he ain't been here. Will you untie my leg so I can get the kinks out of my back?
3: Wait a minute. How did you get tied up like this? What happened?
4: Some masked hombre busted in here and laid me out now. Will you untie me?
3: Man. Gosh. Maybe he got Mr. Kent, too.
4: Huh? Yeah, I reckon he did.
3: Mr. Kent wouldn't give up without a fight, and I'd have heard some noise.
4: Well, maybe you wouldn't. Anyhow, don't you think we...

0: Better start looking around for him.
1: Yeah, I guess you're right.
0: Well, then untie me like a good fella. Give me a hand getting up. I'm kind of cramped and numb.
1: Okay. There. Your legs are free. Now hold on to me. There. Now you're up.
0: Sure feels good to stand up straight.
1: Now can we go look for Mr. Kent?
0: Yeah? Oh yeah. Here, come along with me out the corral. We'll saddle your pony and my pinto and ride out on the road. Maybe we'll find him.
1: Gosh, do you think Mr. Kent went out after the man who tied you up?
0: Maybe.
1: Well, here's the corral, and there's Soldier, my pony. Oh, will you saddle him for me, Chuck? I'm not so good at it.
0: Yep, I'm just as anxious to find Mr. Kent as you are. Now, you wait here till I come back with the horses. Don't move, understand?
1: All right, Chuck, I won't. Gosh, I wonder what's gotten into him so suddenly. Sounded real mean then. I wish I could feel sure his story about the masked man is true. I got a funny feeling that... Gee, Mr. Kent wouldn't just disappear. He would at least have yelled something. Uh-oh, here he comes. Chuck, that isn't my pony.
0: Well, whatever it is.
1: Oh, just that I can't ride that horse. Tumbleweed said he's too wild for me. He'll throw me.
0: No, he won't. Not the way I'm going to fix you.
1: What do you mean?
0: Yeah, get up on him and I'll show you. Here. Step up on my hand.
1: I tell you, he's too big. Gosh, I'm not good enough to ride him. Hey, Chuck, what are you doing?
0: Just tying you on so you can't fall off. That's all.
1: But suppose he starts bucking. Suppose he tries to run away.
0: Well, you'll be tied on nice and snug like that.
1: Ouch.
0: That knot'll never slip. Now I'm going to slap this here horse hard on the rump and send him galloping off with you into the meet.
1: But why, Chuck? What are you doing this for?
0: Because it's one way of getting even with your partner, Kent. What he done to me tonight.
1: What?
0: Till I get a chance to dose him with lead. When he gets back to the ranch, he'll find you gone. But don't you worry. Maybe the horse will bring you back in a few days. If and the coyotes don't get you.
1: You stunk, you dirty polecat. If I was your size,
0: hear that coyote yapping? Well, you'll be seeing him close up pretty soon. Here you go, yelling.
1: Help! Help! Mr. Kent, help!
2: Bound to the saddle, Jimmy cries out in terror as the wild, unbroken horse gallops into the darkness. What will be the outcome of Chuck Connor's dangerous method of revenge? Don't forget to hear the next episode of this adventure in the West. 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
4: Look, up in the sky.
5: It's a bird. It's a plane.
3: It's Superman.
6: Superman is a copyrighted feature appearing in Action Comics magazine. Presenting the transcription feature, Superman!
4: Look! Up in the sky!
5: It's a bird! It's a plane!
3: It's Superman!
6: Yes, it's Superman, strange visitor from the planet Krypton, who came to Earth with powers and abilities far beyond those of mortal men. Superman, who can leap tall buildings at a single bound, race a speeding bullet to its target, bend steel in his bare hands, and who, disguised as Clark Kent, mild-mannered reporter for a great metropolitan newspaper, fights a never-ending battle for truth and justice.
2: And now to our story. When Clark Kent went to the cookhouse to get a sandwich for Jimmy Olsen, he found Chuck Connors, the foreman of Tumbleweed's oil field, talking on the telephone and plotting the destruction of Tumbleweed's tank trucks. Forcing the details of the plot from Connors, Kent trussed him up and, as Superman, sped to Tumbleweed's rescue, arriving just in time to stop the dislodged balancing rock from crushing the trucks. Back at the ranch, Jimmy, tired of waiting for Clark Kent, went to the cookhouse, where he found Chuck Connors and innocently liberated him. Suggesting that they go in search of Kent on horseback, Chuck lured Jimmy to the corral, where he mounted the boy on a wild, unbroken Mustang, tied him securely to the saddle, and sent the angry animal galloping furiously off across the mesa with his helpless, terrified rider. Listen.
1: Whoa, boy. Whoa. Gosh, I don't know what to do. I'm scared. I can't control this wild horse.
7: Oh, bucking like mad. Whoa, stop. Racing again now. I can only stop him. I can't get my arms loose. Whoa, boy. He nearly snapped my head off that time. These ropes, I can't budge him. Gosh, this crazy horse is heading for the edge of the cliff. He'll never see it in time to stop. We'll both be killed. Help, Mr. Kent. Tumbleweed. Somebody help.
2: Meanwhile, unaware of Jimmy's plight, Superman streaks back to the ranch after having saved Tumbleweed's truck from destruction. As he wings across the moon-drenched mesa, Superman's attention is attracted by a madly galloping horse, the animal obviously unguided in its reckless dash toward the edge of a steep cliff.
8: What's that down below? It's a horse, heading right for the cliff. And his rider is slumped down in the saddle like he's unconscious. I've got to stop that animal if I can. Down! Down! If he comes over the edge, now to catch him. There, got him. Now, back up to the cliff. Up, up. Oh, there we are. Oh, boy. Easy now, easy. That's it. Great Scott, it's Jimmy. And he's tied to the saddle. Off of these ropes. There we are. Now to stretch him out of the ground. Oh, the poor kid, he's out cold. You better change back to Clark Kent before he comes to.
1: Oh.
9: Coming around, all right. I wonder who did this to him. Jimmy. Jimmy, it's me, Mr. Kent.
1: Oh, Mr. Kent. That wild horse, he was going over the cliff. Oh, I fainted.
9: Yes, I know. You're all right now, Jim.
1: Well, what happened? How did you get here?
9: I just happened to be out here. My horse ran away from me when I dismounted to examine something.
1: How did you save me? How did you stop that horse from going over the cliff?
9: Why, the horse suddenly swerved when he got to the edge and stopped himself. From fright, I guess. But tell me, Jimmy, who roped you on that animal?
1: It was Chuck Connors.
9: What?
1: I found him tied up in the cookhouse when I went to look for you. He told me something about a masked man hitting him on the head when he wasn't looking.
9: Masked man? Nothing. I did it.
1: You did? Why?
9: Well, when I went to the cookhouse for your sandwich, I found Chuck talking to somebody on the phone and plotting to wreck Tumbleweed's truck.
1: Why, a dirty coyote. Gosh, and I had to let him go.
9: Yes, that's the unfortunate part. You see, I was counting on making Connors tell us who was behind this effort to smash the trucks and cause Tumbleweed all this trouble.
1: Tumbleweed? Did his trucks get wrecked? Do you think something's happened?
9: No, easy, Jimmy. Don't worry about Tumbleweed. Everything's okay. The trucks will get through, all right.
1: Gosh, how do you know?
9: I'll take my word for it, Jimmy. They're all right.
1: Oh, golly, I sure hope so.
9: Well, let's get back to the ranch. With my horse gone, we'll both have to ride this one.
1: He's not broken. He'll buck us all.
9: Oh, he won't, Jim. He's been so thoroughly scared, he's as gentle as a lamb. Come on, I'll show you. Now, you get up in back of the saddle so you can hold on to me. Here, put your foot in my cupped hand.
1: Okay.
8: Now, up. There you go.
9: That's it. Now, wait a minute. I'm out. There we are. Huh. Hold on. You all set?
1: I think so.
9: Okay, let's go. Get up. Come on, get up.
2: As Kent and Jimmy ride back to the ranch, Abner Cheney, president of the Lost Valley Bank and owner of the only pipeline able to carry oil to the refinery, is having a heated discussion in his private office with his secret henchman, Dan Lawson, who poses as an oil broker.
10: All right, if you didn't bungle that job, what did happen?
11: Well, we had everything set. The dynamite charge was planted under Balancing Rock as soon as Chuck Connors phoned from Tumbleweed's ranch that the trucks had left. When the boys saw the headlights start coming down the steep grade under the rock, the charge was set off and the 50-ton boulder toppled off its point and came rolling down the hill like a fast express.
10: Then what happened?
11: Now, this is the part that don't make sense. A man, wearing a cape, came swooping down out of the sky, stopped the rock practically over the lead truck's cab, and, get this, heaved it across the road.
10: Are you crazy? You expect me to believe that?
11: Remember, Cheney, I told you before it was hard to take.
10: Larson, that's one lie of yours I can't swallow. It's the last one you'll ever tell me.
11: I swear I saw it with my own eyes.
10: All I know is you let a dumb cowhand prove he could do without my pipeline.
11: Honest, Cheney, I'm telling you the gospel truth. But even so, why worry about Tumbleweed Jones? You've got everybody else's business.
10: It isn't his business I want. Can't you see how his success will make all the other pipeline producers see how they can do without my pipeline?
11: Wait a minute. I just thought of an idea.
10: Like all the rest of your stupid schemes, I'm not interested.
11: No, listen to this. I happened to find out today that Comanche Joe never made over a deed or a bill of sale to that ranch he gave Tumbleweed.
10: Well, what of it? Well,
11: don't you see? That means he borrowed money from the bank without showing proof that he owns the property. And you can claim he took the money under false pretenses.
10: Yes, I see. Hey, you may have something there. Oh, no, it won't work. You can get Comanche Joe to give him a bill of sale.
11: That's easy to fix. I'll call Comanche and ask him to come into town to discuss a deal. When he gets here, a couple of the boys will take him into the hills.
10: And tomorrow morning, bright and early, I pay a visit to Jones Ranch and give him 24 hours to sign a pipeline contract with me or go to jail for fraud.
11: Sure.
10: Get on that telephone, Larson.
11: Okay.
9: Well, it's almost 8 o'clock. Tumbleweed in the truck should be rolling in any minute now.
1: Yeah. I'll bet they'll all appreciate a cup of coffee waiting for them. Ouch! That's hot.
9: Careful, Jim. Hey, how'd you sleep last night?
1: Oh, like a top, Mr. Kent. I must have been pretty tired.
9: Yes, I guess you were. After that exciting ride on a wild bronco. Wait a minute. I think I hear the trucks.
1: I can't hear anything. Yes, I hear them. Let's go down by the gate to meet them.
9: Okay, take it easy.
1: They're going to turn in. Come on. Hi, Tumbleweed. They made it okay, Mr. Kent.
9: Of course they did. Hello, Tumbleweed.
12: Hi, fellas. All right, boys. Set them off.
13: Okay.
12: Hello there, Mr. Kent.
9: Hiya.
12: Jimmy. Well, it sure is good to see you. Especially when I never expected to lay eyes on you again.
1: Why, what do you mean, Tumbleweed? Did something happen?
12: Well, it sure did. Jimmy, you remember that there balancing rock I told you I was going to take you over to see? Well, it ain't balancing no more.
9: What do you mean, Tumbleweed?
12: Well, last night, as we was rolling under it, the rock took a notion to get off on its perch. And down it come like a stampeding herd of loco steers.
1: But it missed you, didn't it?
12: Missed us nothing, Jim. It was a coming right smack for us. When he caught it in his bare hands and heaved it over the road.
1: Who caught it?
12: It was him, Jimmy. Superman. The same flying man who saved your life and mine last time you was out here.
1: Superman? Out here?
9: Now, look, Tumbleweed, you must have been seeing things.
12: I swear, Mr. Kent,
9: We can talk about that later. What's more important is that last night I caught Chuck Connors on your phone, plotting with somebody to wreck your trucks.
12: Chuck Connors? You must be mistaken. Why, Chuck's one of my best men. No, it can't be.
1: Oh, it was all right. He wrote me to a wild Mustang and sent me out on the mesa alone.
12: He did, eh? Well, where is he now, Jimmy? Let me get my paws on him.
9: Well, he's gone, escaped. But we'll find him. Uh-oh. Who's that turning in off the road?
1: Golly. A swell-looking car.
12: Yeah. It's Abner Cheney, president of the Lost Valley Bank.
10: Good morning, Tumbleweed.
12: Howdy, Mr. Cheney. What brings you out here so early?
10: I drove out to tell you that you're in trouble, Tumbleweed. Serious trouble with the law.
12: Trouble? With the law? What have I done?
10: Well, I've just discovered that you borrowed money from my bank under false pretense.
12: Hold on, Mr. Cheney. I may be a dumb cowhand, but I'm a law-abiding citizen. I ain't never broke no law. What you shooting at?
10: When you borrowed money from my bank, you put this ranch up as collateral. Now I find you don't own the ranch.
12: That ain't true, and you know it. Comanche Joe gimme it lock, stock, and barrel.
10: Well, that's your story. But the fact is that Comanche Joe never filed a deed of transfer to this ranch, so the property remains his.
9: Now, wait a minute. Why can't this all be straightened out by calling Comanche Joe?
12: Why, sure. He'll tell you. He'll prove that you ain't got no right to infer that Tumbleweed deals a crooked deck.
10: That will be mighty tough to prove, gentlemen, because Comanche Joe has disappeared, vanished in the thin air. As a matter of fact, there's some talk about your having something to do with that, too.
2: Well, Tumbleweed is really in a jam now. Has Lawson's plan to capture Comanche Joe been successful? And if so, how will Tumbleweed be able to prove his innocence of fraud? What can Superman do now to help his friend? Tune in again next time for another thrilling episode in this exciting story of the West with Superman.
3: Don't forget, tune in again for the next thrilling episode with Superman.
5: Bird. It's a plane.
3: It's Superman. Superman is a copyrighted feature appearing in Action Comics magazine. Presenting the transcription feature, Superman!
4: Look! Up in the sky!
13: The bird! It's a plane!
3: It's Superman! Yes, it's Superman, strange visitor from the planet Krypton, who came to Earth with powers and abilities far beyond those of mortal men. Superman, who can leap tall buildings at a single bound, race a speeding bullet to its target, bend steel in his bare hands, and who, disguised as Clark Kent, mild-mannered reporter for a great metropolitan newspaper, fights a never-ending battle for truth and justice.
2: And now to our story. When Tumbleweed Jones returned to the ranch with his tank trucks after successfully delivering 6,000 gallons of oil to the Bear River refinery, thanks to Superman, he was amazed to learn that Chuck Connors, his oil field foreman, was in reality a member of the forces that had twice attempted to wreck the trucks. As if that were not enough, Abner Cheney, the unscrupulous local banker who owns the only pipeline to the refinery, suddenly paid a visit to the ranch. In an effort to force Tumbleweed to use his pipeline at exorbitant rates, Cheney played his ace card. He accused Tumbleweed of fraud and possibly murder. As we join them now, the suave banker explains the situation to Tumbleweed and Clark Kent, while young Jimmy Olsen stands by frowning angrily. Listen.
10: I'm just stating facts, Tumbleweed. You borrowed a large sum of money from my bank with this wrench as collateral for the loan. Now, I discover you don't own the ranch.
12: That ain't true. Comanche Joe, give it to me. Lock, stock, and barrel.
10: Have you got a deed to the property?
12: What in tarnation's a deed?
9: A bill of sale, Tumbleweed.
12: Nobody sold nobody nothing. Comanche, give me the ranch.
10: That's your story.
12: Now, look here, Mr. Cheney. I'm just an old cowhand trying to get along. I ain't got no book learning to speak of, but no hombre living can stand up and say Tumbleweed Jones ain't shooting straight.
10: The facts speak for themselves. This ranch is still owned by Comanche Joe.
9: Why argue about it, Tumbleweed? Comanche can set this matter straight, can't he?
12: Well, reckon he can. We'll ride over and get one of them deeds from him pronto.
10: I'm afraid you won't, Tumbleweed. Comanche has disappeared.
12: What are you talking about?
10: That's right, he's vanished into thin air. As a matter of fact, there's been a little talk that maybe someone got rid of Comanche Joe.
9: I think you're going a little too far, Mr. Cheney. You're trying to accuse Tumbleweed.
10: I'm not accusing anyone, Mr. Kent. I just said there's been a little talk.
12: What kind of talk?
10: Well, some folks are of the opinion that Comanche Joe never gave you this ranch. That you just up and took it. That might account for him being missing.
12: Why, you dirty, low-down coyote.
9: Take it easy, Tumbleweed.
12: Get off this ranch, Cheney. Make tracks
10: of it. There's no cause to lose your temper, Tumbleweed. We can settle this between us. All I'm really interested is getting your oil business. I can close my eyes to the rest.
12: You let go of me, Mr. Kent. I'll put an arrow clean through his crawling gizzard.
9: Easy, Tumbleweed.
10: I'll give you 24 hours to make up your mind.
12: And I'll give you 10 seconds to make tracks, you sneaking, crawling rapper. Let me at him, Mr. Kent.
14: Go ahead, Tumbleweed. Knock his block off.
9: Keep quiet, Jimmy.
10: You heard what I said. 24 hours before I call in the state's attorney and prefer charges of fraud. And possibly murder.
12: Why, you...
9: Better get into your car and leave, Cheney. I can't hold Tumbleweed much longer, and I won't be responsible for what happened.
10: I'm going.
12: And don't you never set foot on this ranch again, you black-hearted polecat, or I'll run you so full of arrows you'll look like a porcupine.
10: Remember, only 24 hours.
12: Well, I'll get you yet, you crooked, no good weasel.
14: Yeah, you big fat baboon.
9: Jimmy, stop that.
14: Oh, you should have let Tumbleweed pile into him, the punk.
12: Well, how come you protected that snake, Mr. Kent?
9: I was protecting you against yourself, Tumbleweed. You can't settle things like this by fighting. Just you calm down and we'll talk it over.
12: Well, that's easy enough to say, Mr. Kent. But tain't so simple to sit still when a man shoves a branding iron on your hide and marks you a crook and a murderer.
9: I know it isn't, Tumbleweed. It's the only sensible thing to do. You can't think straight when you're hot under the collar. Well, let's figure this thing out logically. Sit down here on the running board of this truck.
12: Okay. But I ain't much good at figuring things out, Mr. Kent. I ain't used to responsibilities like running a ranch and an oil field, and maybe I make lots of mistakes, but one thing certain is that I ain't never done nothing wrong in my life. That is like breaking laws and such.
14: Gosh, you don't have to tell us that, Tumbleweed.
9: Of course, that's taken for granted.
12: Well, that's how come I get so tarnation hot when anybody says I broke the law. Maybe I ain't got one of them there deeds, but I know Comanche give me this here ranch with no strings attached.
9: Now look, Tumbleweed, you don't have to protest your innocence to me or Jimmy. What you've got to do is prove to Cheney that he's wrong.
12: Sure, that's all. But how am I going to do that?
14: I still think you should have let Tumbleweed whale the daylights out of that fat belly.
9: Why, Jimmy, that wouldn't have got us anywhere. Cheney would have just added a charge of assault to his veiled accusations of fraud and murder.
12: That's what gets me more than anything else. Imagine me harming a hair of Comanche Joe's head. Why, well, he's my best friend. I'd cut off my bow arm for that hombre.
9: Of course, it's ridiculous. But the circumstantial evidence built up by Cheney makes it look pretty bad.
14: Well, I'll bet Comanche turns up just as suddenly as he disappeared.
9: I'm not so sure of that. Tumbleweed, has Comanche Joe ever just suddenly disappeared like that?
12: Nope. He never goes no place without he lets somebody know where to locate him.
14: Well, then why don't we call up his ranch and find out if they know where he went?
9: That's not a bad idea, Jimmy. We can't lose anything by trying it. He's got a phone, hasn't he?
12: Yep.
9: Well, come on up to the cookhouse. We'll call him from there.
14: I'd give anything to find that Cheney was lying, that Comanche's at his ranch.
9: No, Jimmy, if I sized Cheney up right, he knew definitely that Comanche Joe wasn't there, or he wouldn't have played his hand as surely as he did.
14: Here we are. I'll open the door.
12: You'd better call, Mr. Kent. I'm still so mad, my nerves is jumping like a bucking bronc.
9: All right, Tumbleweed. What's his ring?
12: One long and short and long.
9: One long, short and long. No one seems to answer. I'll try it again. Oh, here's somebody. Hello. Hello, is Comanche Joe there? Yes, this is Clark Kent. I'm calling for Tumbleweed Jones. Oh, I see. Well, can you tell me when he left? Yesterday? I see. He went to see whom? Oh, I see. And you haven't any idea when he'll be back? All right, thank you very much. Goodbye.
14: Who was that, Mr. Kent?
9: That was Comanche's housekeeper.
12: What'd she say? Did she know where he is?
9: This is rather puzzling. She said that Comanche got a phone call last night to meet Larson at some spot near Lost Valley to discuss a business deal.
12: Well, that sounds funny.
9: Yeah.
12: Why would Dan Larson want to make palaver over business at night? Did she say when she expected him back?
9: No.
14: Golly, maybe Larson is working in cahoots with Cheney.
12: Now, Jimmy, don't you go getting no fool notions like that buzzing around your head. Nobody ain't got no right to say nothing like that about a man, less than he's sure.
9: Well, that's quite right, Tumbleweed, but what exactly do you know about this man, Larson?
12: Well, Dan Larson is my oil broker. Has been ever since I struck oil on this here ranch.
9: I see. Does he have any other accounts in this region?
12: Oh, he sure does. He's the only broker in these parts. Has a exclusive license for to sell oil to the Bear River Refinery.
9: And Cheney's pipeline leads to the same refinery, doesn't it?
12: No, Mr. Kent, just what are you aiming to prove?
9: Well, nothing especially. Tell me, hasn't Larson been doing everything he can to sell you on the idea of signing a contract to use Cheney's pipeline?
12: Why, sure he has. That weren't nothing but an act of friendliness.
9: Uh-huh. And wasn't he the only one you told about the trucks being ready to make delivery just half an hour before we arrived here to find them shot full of holes?
14: Jeepers. Do you think maybe Larson tipped off those men to do that?
9: Well, I don't know anything, Jimmy. I'm just thinking out loud trying to fit these pieces together.
12: Mr. Kent, all I can say is that you're lassoing the wrong cayuse. Why, it's plumb ridiculous to think of Dan Larson as having anything to do with letting daylight through them tank trucks.
9: Why is it so ridiculous?
12: Because Larson was the hombre who fixed it with Cheney for me to borrow the money on this here ranch.
9: Oh, he was, eh? Oh, Tumbleweed, can't you see how all these things tie in together? Can't you see how they all fit into the puzzle too well to be simple coincidence?
14: Gosh, I can see it.
12: Oh, I can't. I think you're doing wrong by Larson.
9: Maybe, Tumbleweed, but arguing about it isn't straightening out your troubles with Cheney.
12: No. Nor is it helping us to find Comanche Joe.
9: Well, what have we got to lose by riding into town and having a talk with Larson about that mysterious call to Comanche?
12: Like as not, we'll learn that he don't know nothing about it.
9: Maybe we will. Then again, maybe we'll be able to pick up a clue about Comanche in Lost Valley. Worth a try.
14: Sure it is, Tumbleweed. Let's go. I'll get one of the boys to saddle my pony.
12: Your pony's all saddled and waiting for you, Jimmy. So's a pair of horses for Mr. Kent and me. I told Clem we might be wanting to ride out so as I could show you where Balancing Rock used to be. You take the bay, Mr. Kent. She's smooth riding.
9: Okay, thanks. Need any help, Jimmy?
14: I should say not.
9: All right. There we are. All set?
14: Yep.
12: Let's go. Yep. Yep.

0: Gosh, isn't this a beautiful day for a ride? Smell that air.
1: Sure is. I'd enjoy it much better, but for my worries.
2: Now, don't you worry, Tumbleweed. We ought to be in town soon, and I've got a feeling we're going to find out something there. Rifle shots. Off to the right.
0: Who could be shooting out here, I wonder?
1: Don't know. Let's have a look.
2: Yeah.
0: Mr. Kent, over there. Two men on horses. They're riding away.
1: Well, let's follow them.
2: No, wait. Look over there on the ground. Is that a man?
1: Sure is.
2: Well, he's either dead or badly wounded. Maybe we can help him. Somehow that big body looks familiar. Jimmy, open your first aid kit while I turn him over.
0: Okay, Mr. Kent.
2: Great Scott, Tumbleweed. It's Comanche Joe.
1: Comanche Joe. Dead.
3: Shocked into speechlessness, Kent, Tumbleweed, and Jimmy stare in horror at the lifeless body of Comanche Joe. And coupled with deep sorrow over the untimely death of their Indian friend is the growing realization that now it will be impossible to establish Tumbleweed's legal right to the ranch. It looks like Cheney has won hands down. What can Kent, even as Superman, do now to help Tumbleweed? Will they ever learn the identity of Comanche Joe's murderer? What will happen? Tune in next time for another episode in this exciting adventure in the West with Superman.
4: Don't forget, tune in again for the next thrilling episode with Superman.
0: Look, up in the sky.
5: It's a bird. It's a plane.
4: It's Superman.
6: Superman is a copyrighted feature appearing in Action Comics magazine. Presenting the transcription feature, Superman.
0: Look, up in the sky.
5: It's a bird. It's a plane.
4: It's Superman.
6: Yes, it's Superman, strange visitor from the planet Krypton, who came to Earth with powers and abilities far beyond those of mortal men. Superman, who can leap tall buildings of a single bound, race a speeding bullet to its target, bend steel in his bare hands, and who, disguised as Clark Kent, mild-mannered reporter for a great metropolitan newspaper, fights a never-ending battle for truth and justice.
3: And now to our story. When Clark Kent, Jimmy Olsen, and Tumbleweed Jones found their Indian friend, Comanche Joe, dead from bullet wounds, all else was forgotten. Tumbleweed particularly was hard hit, for it was Comanche who had given him the parcel of ranch land on which he had discovered oil. But now the generous, lovable Indian was dead. Darkness has fallen, and Kent, Jimmy, and Tumbleweed are eating a late supper at the ranch house. Not a word has been spoken. Suddenly, Kent looks up and breaks the silence.
2: You haven't eaten a thing, Tumbleweed. Tumbleweed.
1: Huh? Oh. Sorry, I didn't catch what you said, Mr. Kent.
2: Hadn't you better eat something? A small piece of this beef, it's delicious.
1: I got no stomach for eating. But you go right ahead. You and Jimmy pile in and help yourselves.
2: I really think you should get some food inside you, Tumbleweed. I know exactly how you feel,
1: but... Oh, but you can't know, Mr. Kent. It'll be a long time before I forget how old Comanche looked laying there in that clump of sage. I never had nobody like Comanche, Mr. Kent. I came to him raw as a hide off in a bull moose, and he took me, and he did. Taught me all I know about roping, branding, and herding cattle. He didn't come no better than Comanche Joe. No way.
0: He was a swell guy, Tumbleweed.
1: Nice of you to say that, Jim boy. Old Comanche had a soft spot in his heart for you. Mentioned it many a time. And you too, Mr. Kent.
2: I liked him a lot. Incidentally, I wired Perry White and told him what happened. He and Comanche were old friends.
1: He didn't have nothing but friends. Except them cold cats that shot him. And if I gotta track them till the day I die, I'll make them pay for it. Got a pretty fair idea of where to start looking.
2: What do you mean?
1: I ain't talking about it till I'm sure.
2: We might just as well, Tumbleweed, because both Jimmy and I are staying on until Comanche Joe's killers are brought to justice.
0: You bet we are.
1: I kind of half hoped you would. Makes it a mite easier when you got friends pulling alongside you. Now, I don't know where we'll put up, but I reckon we'll find a place.
2: Oh, I don't quite get that, Tumbleweed. You've got enough room at the ranch here for 10 guests.
1: Well, this ain't my ranch no more, Mr. Kent.
2: Huh?
1: Not with old Comanche Joe dead. He gave it to me, but neither of us figured there was any call to draw up papers. You heard what Abner Cheney said. They There ain't no deed to this ranch. Nothing in black and white saying this was mine.
2: Oh, I know, but Comanche made you a gift of the land.
1: I can't prove it, Mr. Jeff. There wasn't no witnesses, except a herd of horses. Me and Comanche was sitting on the corral fence palavering when he up and said, "Tumbleweed, I'm making you a gift of that there 30-acre piece of range over beyond the guts." That's all there is to it, Mr. Jeff. No deed, no papers, no nothing.
2: What happens to the ranch now? Who gets it?
1: The Comanche tribe.
2: Is the old chief still alive, Comanche's father?
1: Yeah. Spry as a yarrow.
2: Well, I'm sure if you went to him and told him his son gave you this ranch, he'd understand.
1: Wouldn't do no good, Mr. Kent. The chief might think kindly about it, but the tribe's got the final say. And they ain't forgotten how white men treated them when this part of the country come to be settled. They ain't getting rid of no land if they can help it.
2: Yeah, you see, Jimmy, there's a lesson in that. If the white man had treated the Indian as he should have, the feeling between them might have been entirely different. Oh, but Tumbleweed, you can't give up without a fight. It was Comanche Joe's intention that you have the ranch.
1: It don't matter much, Mr. Kent. What does matter is making the ornery hombres what done Comanche in pay for it. That's all I care about.
2: You said a while back that you had a pretty good idea of who was responsible. I wonder whether we're thinking about the same man.
1: The way I figure it, Abner Cheney's hands ain't so clean.
2: I think you're right, Tumbleweed. Cheney tried to force you to use his pipeline to get your oil to the refinery. The chances are he was responsible for having your tank truck shot full of bullet holes. When that didn't stop you, he somehow discovered that no formal bill of sale or deed existed on the transfer of this ranch from Comanche Joe to you.
1: I didn't get that far in my figuring.
2: Seems simple enough.
1: And you reckon Cheney did Comanche in?
2: Well, not Cheney himself, but some of his henchmen. You see, in order to make good his accusation that you borrowed money from his bank when you didn't own this ranch, he had to get Comanche Joe out of the way because Comanche would have scotched that fast. You follow me?
1: Yeah. So they up and shot old Comanche so he couldn't set things straight.
2: I don't think they killed him in cold blood, Tumbleweed. They probably figured on keeping him undercover for a few days, but he put up a fight and... Well, you know the rest.
1: If that's how it sets, Mr. Kent, cold blood or no cold blood, I got a steel-tipped arrow for every hombre had a hand in it.
0: I hear a car driving in. I'll take a look through the window.
1: Who is it, Jimmy?
0: Two men. They're coming toward the house.
2: Who are they?
0: I can't tell yet. Sleeping lizard.
2: What's the matter?
0: It's Cheney and Chuck Connor.
1: Darn, I'll fix them, hombre.
2: No, take it easy, Tumbleweed. Let's have a talk with them.
1: Talking ain't going to get you no place. There's only one kind of palaver they understand.
2: Pass them in. There's no harm done.
1: All right. You say so, but I don't like it. Come in.
7: Sorry to bother you, Tumbleweed.
1: I thought I told you to stay off this ranch.
2: Come in, Mr. Cheney. Close the door, Connors.
7: I don't want any trouble with you, Tumbleweed. I'm just doing my duty as president of the Lost Valley Bank.
1: And what duty is that ornery backbiting rattler doing?
7: Chuck's been deputized to act in this matter.
8: That's the truth, Tumbleweed. Here's my badge.
1: Deputy Sheriff Badgers don't care what kind of cayuses wear them, do they? Even got the sheriff working for you, Cheney.
7: Well, you won't go into that. I expect you know why I'm here.
2: Why are you here?
7: My business is with Tumbleweed, Mr. Kent.
1: Any business you got with me, Cheney, can be talked out in the open. I got nothing to hide.
7: As you wish. You owe the bank $15,000, Tumbleweed. I've come to collect it.
1: I reckon you've come to the wrong place.
7: Oh, not at all. The loan was made in accordance with your sworn statement that you owned this ranch. I find that statement untrue. And unless you're prepared to repay the loan at once, I'll have to ask Chuck Connors to arrest you for obtaining money on a false pretense.
1: Reckon he's man enough?
8: I got you covered, Tumble. We don't try nothing.
2: Put that gun up, Connors.
7: I'd much prefer that you didn't interfere, Mr. Kent. This matter doesn't concern you.
2: On the contrary, it does very much. You know as well as I do that Comanche Joe gave Tumbleweed this ranch, but neglected to file a formal transfer of deed.
7: All I know, Mr. Kent, is what I see in the county clerk's office. There is no record of change of ownership of this 30-acre parcel. And now that Comanche Joe is dead...
2: You're ready to take advantage of the situation.
7: My time is valuable. Have you the money, Tumbleweed?
1: No, and if I did have it, you wouldn't see one red cent of it.
7: Arrest him, Chuck.
8: Here. Better come along quiet, Tumbleweed.
1: What's come over you, Chuck? Got the dry heaves? Your hand's shaking.
8: I've got a right to arrest you, Tumbleweed. I've been deputized.
1: It'll take more than a badge to convince me of that.
7: I demand that you arrest him, Connors.
8: You're going to hoist your hand, Tumbleweed?
0: Don't do it. He's yellow.
1: Jimmy. Smacking the bullseye, Jim boy. Yellow as a pumpkin.
7: You realize, of course, that it's a crime to resist an officer?
2: Tumbleweed isn't resisting. He's going along.
1: You've gone plumb loco, Mr. Kent?
2: No, I think Mr. Cheney has a perfect legal right to demand your arrest.
1: Exactly. Mr. Kent, you know Comanche Gimme the Ranch, free and clear.
2: Yes, I do. But until such time as you can prove it, Mr. Cheney is entitled to protection.
1: Well, how am I going to prove it with old Comanche stone dead, shot down by Cheney and his rattlers?
7: What are you talking about?
1: I reckon you know, but it don't bother you none. Polecat's got no feeling, just smell.
7: I have no intention of listening to your insults. Are you coming along peaceably, or will we be forced to use other methods?
2: You better go, Tumbleweed.
1: You mean that, Mr. Kent?
2: Yes, I'm afraid so.
1: Well, all I got to say is the law's kind of twisted up if a hombre who ain't done nothing gets himself hauled off to jail.
2: He won't be there long, Tumbleweed.
1: That ain't the idea. It's going bothers me, but I reckon if you say I got to, I got to. All right, Chuck. Holster your gun afore it gets you into trouble. I'm going peaceable.
0: So long, Tumbleweed.
1: Don't take it so hard, Jim. Old Tumbleweed won't be gone long, and when I get back, I'll mix you up a mess of fudge, the like of which you never tasted before.
0: Okay, I'll be waiting.
2: I'll see you in the morning, Tumbleweed.
1: Hold on a minute. There's one thing I got to state afore we pull stakes. I'm letting myself get arrested only because Mr. Kent here says it's the law. You savvy? If he didn't, no gun-toting sway-back critter'd get me to move.
7: I think we've had enough big talk.
1: That ain't big talk, Cheney. Just remember it. Well, so long, Jim. Keep your mouth watered up for that there fudge.
0: So long, Tumbleweed.
8: You first, Tumbleweed, and don't try nothing.
1: Damn your teeth, I hear rattling, just. So long, Jim. So long, Mr. Kent.
2: Goodbye, Tumbleweed. See you in the morning. Jimmy, what's the matter?
0: I don't know. Everything seems to be going wrong. First Comanche Joe gets shot, and then poor Tumbleweed's arrested. Isn't there anything we can do?
2: Well, I was going to pack you off to bed, but since you're so troubled, maybe you'd better ride along with me.
0: Ride? Where to?
2: To the Comanche Indian Reservation. And we'll wait until they drive off. Your pony and the pinto I was riding are still saddled, aren't they?
0: I think so, but what are you going to do with the reservation?
2: Talk things over with Comanche Joe's father, the chief.
0: Gosh, do you think he'll let Tumbleweed have the ranch?
2: Well, that's one question I can't answer. All right, come along. They've gone.
0: The horses are still saddled.
2: Good. That'll save time. Check the saddle girths on your pony.
0: They're tight.
2: Okay, then let's go.
0: There. Which way is the reservation?
2: Due east. Just follow me. You all set?
0: Yep.
2: Okay. Go, boy.
0: Get up, soldier. Yep.
3: Heading for the Indian reservation, Clark Kent's plan is to convince the aged chief that Tumbleweed Jones has every right to the ranch given him by Comanche Joe. But it's not going to be so easy. In fact, both Kent and Jimmy are in for some unexpected excitement. So don't fail to be with us for the next episode. Tune in and listen with Superman.
6: Don't forget, tune in again for the next thrilling episode with Superman.
9: Look, up in the sky.
5: It's a bird. It's a plane.
6: Superman.
4: Superman is a copyrighted feature appearing in Action Comics magazine. Presenting the transcription feature, Superman.
9: Look, up in the sky.
5: It's a bird. It's a plane.
6: It's Superman.
4: Yes, it's Superman, strange visitor from the planet Krypton, who came to Earth with powers and abilities far beyond those of mortal men. Superman, who can leap tall buildings at a single bound, race a speeding bullet to its target, bend steel in his bare hands, and who, disguised as Clark Kent, mild-mannered reporter for a great metropolitan newspaper, fights a never-ending battle for truth and justice.
3: And now to our story. With Comanche Joe dead from bullet wounds, all hope of proving Tumbleweed's ownership of the ranch the wealthy Indian gave him seems to be gone. Taking advantage of the situation which he created, Abner Cheney, local banker, has caused Tumbleweed's arrest on charges of fraud, claiming that Tumbleweed borrowed $15,000 from the bank, offering as collateral land he did not own. As our story continues today, Tumbleweed, on the advice of Clark Kent, has permitted himself to be taken to the Lost Valley Jail. In the meantime, Kent and young Jimmy Olsen are headed for the Comanche Indian Reservation, where a 3-day burial ceremony is now taking place. Passing through a deep, rocky arroyo, the horses slow down to a sure-footed walk. Listen.
0: Why are we going to the reservation, Mr. Kent?
2: I've been waiting for you to ask that question. Evidently, your bump of curiosity isn't as big as it used to be. We're going to have a talk with poor Comanche Joe's old father, the chief. I'm going to try and convince him that his son gave Tumbleweed the ranch.
0: Oh, what good will that do?
2: Well, according to Indian law, the property of a deceased warrior goes to the tribe.
0: But Comanche wasn't a warrior, Mr. Kent. He went to college and spoke perfect English.
2: No, every member of the tribe is a warrior. That doesn't mean he has to wear feathers and red paint.
0: So the tribe owns Tumbleweed's ranch, is that it?
2: Legally, yes.
0: And you want the chief to turn it over to Tumbleweed?
2: Didn't take you long to figure that one out. Now ask me why I want the ranch turned over to Tumbleweed.
0: Well, that's easy. Tumbleweed owns the ranch. You won't have to stay in jail.
2: Go to the head of the class, Jimmy, and tomorrow remind me to give you a gold star.
0: Oh, now you're making fun of me.
2: No, not at all. Say, why does your pony sneeze so much?
0: I don't know. Maybe he's got hay fever or something.
2: Now, there's the reservation up ahead. See the campfire?
0: Gosh, it must be a big one if we can see it this far off.
2: Pull up a minute.
0: Whoa, soldier, whoa.
2: That pony of yours doesn't stop sneezing. Now, listen.
0: What am I supposed to be listening for?
2: Don't you hear the ceremonial drums?
0: Oh, is that what it is? I hear something else, too. It sounds like horses' hoofs.
2: Yes, you're right. Two riders. They're coming this way. Get your pony behind the stand of oak. Quick, hurry.
0: Back, soldier, back.
2: All right, not a sound, Jimmy. If that pony of yours sneezes...
0: Gosh, I can't help that, Mr. Kent.
2: Shh, here they come.
10: Oh, don't you worry, Flynn. He'll come around. That Comanche tribe's not so rich that they can afford to send down $10,000.
8: I recognize.
0: Great voice sounds familiar, Mr. Kent.
2: It's Dan Larson.
10: Shh. Saw how the old chief's eyes kind of lit up when I let him have a look at the cash. Chaney's smart, all right. Show him the cash, he says. That's what gets him here. I told Chaney we should have waited until after the ceremony. The Indians won't do business until it's all over. Well, we can wait. By this time, some will wait to sell. What's that?
8: I know.
10: Sounds like a horse blowing from behind that stand of oak. See anything?
8: Too dark.
10: Draw your guns, Flynn.
8: Yep.
10: Come out from behind those trees, whoever you are.
2: Don't move a muscle, Jimmy.
10: I said come out from behind those trees. Give him a dose of lead, Flynn.
0: Mr. Kent, I'm hit.
10: Come on.
2: Easy, Jimmy.
0: Oh.
2: Easy.
0: My shoulder, it burns like a red-hot poker.
2: I know. Just grit your teeth. Here, I'll help you off.
0: Ow. Don't touch my arm.
2: I'm sorry. There we are. Now, just let me cut this material away and we'll have a look at it. Does it hurt too much, Jim?
0: No. Go ahead.
2: Good boy. Just a little more. There. I'm
0: glad you weren't hit, Mr. Kent. Tumbleweed needs you.
2: Well, he needs you too, Jimmy. A little thing like a bullet wound isn't going to keep you down, is it?
0: I hope not. I feel awful weak.
2: Steady.
0: My head is...
2: Oh, poor kid. Fainted from the shock. The wound doesn't look very serious, but I think I'd better get him back to the ranch in a hurry.
1: As Superman, chances are both these horses can find their way. If not, I'll send someone to pick them up. Go home. Get home. Now to make time. In a way, I'm glad Jimmy fainted. He won't suffer. All right, boy. I'll handle you as gently as possible. There. Now, we'll get you to the ranch, fix you up, and then take care of Dan Larson. Up! Up! And away!
2: How about a little more of this eggnog, Jimmy?
0: Oh, gosh, haven't I had enough nourishment? It's coming out of my ears.
2: All right. How do you feel?
0: Like someone put me through a ringer.
2: Well, here's what did it.
0: Is that the bullet that went into my shoulder?
2: Nothing else but.
0: Well, let me see it.
2: Here, wait now. Don't lose it.
0: It's pretty heavy.
2: Yeah.
0: I guess I'm lucky it hit my shoulder. Well, how'd you get it out, Mr. Kent?
2: That's a professional secret, Jimmy. As a matter of fact, it fell out when I dressed the wound.
0: Can I keep it to show the fellas back in Metropolis?
2: When I'm through with it, you can.
0: Oh, what are you going to do with it, Mr. Kent?
2: Jimmy, this little piece of lead may hang our friend Abner Chaney and his right-hand man, Larson.
0: I don't get it.
2: Ever hear the word ballistics?
0: Oh, sounds familiar, but I don't know what it means.
2: Now, ballistics is the science of arms and ammunition, Jimmy. The weight of bullets and the firing force of powder and things like that. Ballistics experts have proven that no two guns fire a bullet the same way. Look, you see the mark on this bullet where the lead's rubbed away?
0: Uh-huh, like it was dug out.
2: Exactly. the rifling inside the barrel of the gun, dug it out. And every bullet fired from that gun will have the same mark.
0: Boy, I still don't see how that's going to hang Cheney and Larson.
2: Well, it will if Cheney and Larson were responsible for Comanche Joe's murder. And if the same gun that fired this bullet, that you, was used to kill Comanche Joe.
0: But how can you find that out?
2: By matching this bullet against those that killed Comanche. If any of them are dug out and are like this one, we've got a case. An airtight case.
0: How come you're so sure now that Cheney and Larson are mixed up in it?
2: You remember the conversation between Larson and that man he called Slim as they were riding through the arroyo?
0: Well, I couldn't hear much of it.
2: Well, I heard it all. Cheney had evidently sent Larson to the reservation to buy Tumbleweed's ranch for $10,000 cash. The chief was interested, but wouldn't talk business until after the ceremonies.
0: Oh, that doesn't make Larson guilty or Cheney either.
2: No, but it proves one thing. Both Larson and Cheney knew Comanche Joe was dead awfully soon after it happened. We scarcely had time to get the body to the reservation and return to Tumbleweed's ranch when Cheney paid us a visit. He knew about it then. How did he find out?
0: I guess you're right.
2: Yeah, we'll see. You better get some sleep. I've got a little to do.
0: Oh, at this time of night?
2: There's something I want to check up on.
0: And here I am flat on my back. What a break.
2: Well, I'll tell you everything in the morning. Good night, Jim.
0: Good night. Don't get into any trouble without me.
2: I won't. Night.
0: Night.
2: Now, back to the Comanche Reservation.
3: As Superman. Up! Up! And away! Streaking through the night, Superman heads back to the Indian Reservation, where the body of Comanche Joe lies in state as his tribesmen do him final honor. Meanwhile, back in Lost Valley, a dim light burns in the office of Abner Cheney, president of the bank. Hunched in a chair, he listens attentively as Dan Lawson reports on what happened.
11: You'll get the ranch all right once the ceremonies are over, Cheney. When I flashed that roll of bills, the old chief's eyes almost popped out of his head.
7: I figured it that way.
11: And that's how it worked. Now for something else. On our way back, we took the shortcut through the Buzzard and Arroyo.
7: Yes?
11: Someone was hiding behind a stand of oak. We heard a horse blowing.
7: What do you mean, hiding?
11: I called whoever it was to come out. The horse blew again, and Flynn fired three times. Somebody got hit. We didn't wait to see who.
7: You're too free with guns, Larson. You're a killer at heart.
11: You've got no right to say that.
7: I've got every right. You told me you were going to keep Comanche Joe under wraps for a few days. Why did you shoot him?
11: He tried to get away. Slim had to stop him.
7: Yeah. With bullets. You don't know any other way, do you?
11: I tell you, it couldn't be helped.
7: I knew I should never have started with you, Larson. But we're in so deep now, we might just as well be in a little deeper. We've got to get rid of Tumbleweed Jones. He's dangerous. Somehow he'll track Comanche's killing to me if it takes him 10 years.
11: He shouldn't be any trouble.
7: There are no guns this time. I've got it all arranged. Connors is guarding him down at the jail. Now you and Leif, wearing masks, will break in, make out like you're overpowering Connors, and shanghai that smart aleck cowhead.
11: And then what?
7: There's an old horse tethered behind the bank building and a length of rope hanging on the saddle pommel. Tie Jones to the saddle so he can't get loose. You following me?
11: Sure, sure.
7: All right. Now, this is the important part. You know that quicksand pit in the hollow over behind the river?
11: I know it.
7: Lead the horse to the pit, give him spurs, and let him go.
11: With Tumbleweed roped to the saddle?
7: Of course.
11: You figure that's better than guns?
7: Maybe it's not better. It's quieter.
11: Mm-hmm.
7: I hear the masks. Make sure nobody spots you. Now, go ahead.
11: I don't like this job.
7: Well, that's too bad. Don't forget, Larson, I know a little too much about you. Enough to put you away for good.
11: I'm not forgetting.
7: All right, then, get going.
11: I said I didn't like this job.
7: And I said get... Get that gun up, Larson.
11: No, Cheney, I'm through. I'm pulling stakes and going back east. I've had enough.
7: Put that gun up, you chicken-livered fool.
11: I'm through, I tell you. I know what happens to everyone who mixes up with you, Cheney. I know where they end up.
7: Shut up!
11: You forced me into this by threatening me with something that happened years ago. If I'm a killer, you made me one. Don't come any closer, Cheney. I'm warning you.
3: Gun in hand, Dan Lawson faces the towering figure of Abner Cheney, hurling defiance into the unscrupulous banker's dark face. The thieves have fallen out, and Tumbleweed's fate depends on who survives. Will it be Cheney, who plans slow death for Tumbleweed in the slimy, suffocating depths of a quicksand pit? Or will it be Larson, who thinks only of escape from the net he can see closing around him? What will happen? Don't miss the next episode. Tune in and listen with Superman.
6: Don't forget, tune in again for the next thrilling episode with Superman.
9: Look, up in the sky.
5: It's a bird. It's a plane.
6: It's Superman. Superman is a copyrighted feature appearing in Action Comics magazine. Presenting the transcription feature, Superman.
9: Look, up in the sky.
5: It's a bird. It's a plane.
6: It's Superman. Yes, it's Superman, strange visitor from the planet Krypton, who came to Earth with powers and abilities far beyond those of mortal men. Superman, who can leap tall buildings at a single bound, race a speeding bullet to its target, bend steel in his bare hands, and who, disguised as Clark Kent, mild-mannered reporter for a great metropolitan newspaper, fights a never-ending battle for truth and justice.
3: And now to our story. As you remember, Clark Kent and Jimmy Olsen are visiting Tumbleweed Jones on his Lost Valley ranch, and as usual, have run into exciting adventure. The ranch, a gift to Tumbleweed from his wealthy Indian friend Comanche Joe, is producing oil. However, Abner Cheney, local banker and sole owner of the only oil pipeline to the refinery, has been trying to force Tumbleweed to use the line at exorbitant rates. In our last episode, Cheney played his ace card, learning that Comanche Joe had failed to file a transfer of ownership on the ranch. He accused Tumbleweed of having borrowed $15,000 from his bank under false pretenses. To make certain Comanche Joe would not interfere, Cheney abducted the Indian, but Comanche tried to escape and was shot by one of Cheney's men. With his friend and benefactor dead, Tumbleweed's last hope of proving the ranch had been a gift was gone. At Clark Kent's suggestion, he submitted to arrest. With Tumbleweed in jail, Kent started for the Comanche Indian Reservation. Meanwhile, Cheney has decided to get rid of Tumbleweed. We find him now in his bank office, giving one of his henchmen, Dan Lawson, instructions on how to proceed. Listen.
12: You messed things up, Lawson. The only sure way of keeping Comanche Joe's murder from being traced back is to get rid of that cowhand Jones.
2: You've got him in jail. What more do you want?
12: He can still talk. That's one thing about dead men. They keep their mouths shut. Now listen to me. We can't waste time. As you know, I have the sheriff deputized Chuck Connors. He's at the jail now, guarding Jones. It's all fixed for you and Lacey to break in as masked men, grab Jones, rope him to that old mare, and ride him into the quicksand pit. Lawson, are you listening to me?
2: I don't have to listen.
12: What do you mean?
2: I'm pulling stakes, Cheney. I'm through. I've had a belly full of this.
12: Oh, is that so?
2: Yes, that's so. I came west to start clean, and you got me mixed up in one of the dirtiest deals a man could ever dream up.
12: This is very interesting, Lawson.
2: Oh, I know you're smart, Cheney. I know you've been using me all along to pull your chestnuts out of the fire. That's done and finished with. I'm getting out while the getting is good.
12: That's what you think. Don't forget I know that you're wanted back east. I know that you killed Comanche Joe.
2: That's a lie. Lacey plugged him.
12: You were with Lacey at the time. That makes you an accessory to the fact.
2: All the more reason for pulling stakes.
12: Why, you yellow...
2: Stand back, Cheney. A little more blood in my hands won't make a great deal of difference.
12: Put that gun up, Dan. Don't be a fool.
2: That's good advice, Cheney. I'm not going to be a fool any longer. From now on, you can do your own dirty work. So long.
12: So this is the way you repay me for all that I've done for you?
2: Sure. You set me up in a crooked business, and you fixed it so I got mixed up in a killing. I'm sorry, Cheney. From now on, I'm saving my own hide, not yours. And don't bother sending Chuck or Lacey or anybody else after me. Like I said before, a little more blood now won't matter. I'll kill the first man who tries to stop me on sight.
8: All right, come, Larson, and drop that shooting.
2: Chuck, you'll drop first, Cheney.
8: What? Did he get you?
7: No, no. The bullet went through the sleeve of my jacket. Watch him.
8: He don't have to be watching.
7: Is he?
8: No, but he ain't got long.
7: It was lucky you came up when you did. I won't forget it, Connors. But what about Jones? Who's with him?
8: Lacey. I come up to find out what was holding things. I heard Larson say as how he'd kill the first man trying to stop him. Figured it was my call to step in. What got into him?
7: I don't know, but it doesn't matter now. We'll get rid of them, both of them, at the same time. Clean it up once and for all. Can that horse carry them?
8: I reckon so.
7: All right, I'll give you a hand. We'll take him out through the back. Come on, grab his leg.
8: Right. Easy, watch that chair. Here.
7: Yeah. Oh, set him down. The back door is locked. I'll open it. All right, let's go. Up with him.
13: Rope him on, Chuck.
8: Yep.
13: You say Lacey's at the jail?
8: Yep.
13: Go down there, get Jones.

0: Seriously hurt, with a bullet embedded in his back, Dan Lawson has feigned unconsciousness long enough to turn the tables on Abner Cheney. Roped to the back of the old mare destined to carry Tumbleweed and himself to death in the quicksand pit, Lawson, in a dying attempt to clear his soul of the crimes he has been forced to commit, gallops through the night in the direction of Tumbleweed's ranch.
1: Don't fail me now, girl. There isn't much time. Get...
0: Meanwhile, unaware of Cheney's plan to get rid of Tumbleweed, Clark Kent, as Superman, has reached the Indian reservation, where Comanche Joe's body lies in state under the flickering light of a huge fire. Six young braves, their bronze bodies glistening, stand guard at the bier. Softly, the Indian drums accompany the chant of the tribe's medicine man. Approaching the council ring, Superman suddenly stops short, as his sharp eyes perceive an aged, bent old man drawing near the fire.
2: That's Comanche Joe's father, Chief Running Fox. Poor old fella. This must have been a terrific blow. He should welcome an opportunity to make his son's killers pay for their crime. Shall I approach him as Superman or Kent? Chances are he won't remember Kent, but I'm sure he hasn't forgotten the man who flies like a bird. I'll just drop down out of the sky and see what happens.
0: Up, up, and away!
2: I hope I don't frighten them too much when I put in an appearance. Well, here goes. Down, down! I have come, O Chief, to offer my hand in your moment of sorrow.
3: Alcoa. It is man who fly like bird.
2: I am pleased that you remember me.
3: It is something not to forget. Speak, man who fly like bird. The Comanche hold you, great spirit, who saved life many moons ago.
2: Yes, and I have come this time to bring to justice those who have taken the life of your son. I would have words with you, O Chief.
3: It will be as you say. Men who cry like birds. Shall we draw apart from council ring?
2: If you wish.
3: Come with me to my tent. There we will have words. Abula! Enter, great spirit. What words do you wish with me?
2: Look, here is a bullet. From the gun I believe was used to cause the death of your son.
3: You mean white man killed Joe?
2: Yes.
3: No, this cannot be. White man loved Joe like brother.
2: These white men, O Chief, were given to evil.
3: You know them, great spirit?
2: Yes. But there is yet not proof enough. That is why I have come. This bullet was shot into the shoulder of Laughing Squirrel. You remember him?
3: Yes. He, young pale-faced friend of my son.
2: It is my belief that the white man who shot this bullet also shot the bullet that brought death to your son.
3: How you know this, great spirit?
2: I know. But first I must have one of the bullets that brought death to Joe.
3: This cannot be.
2: Why not? It is the only way to bring the evil ones to justice.
3: Body of my son ready for last journey. No hand must touch it.
2: You wish the evil ones to go unpunished?
3: This I do not want.
2: Then let me secure one of the bullets. I will disturb nothing.
3: No, it cannot be. Give ear. Even now, drums beat louder and five gathers to speed their brother on last journey. Give ear.
0: Seemingly blocked in his attempt to prove that the bullet responsible for the flesh wound in young Jimmy Olsen's shoulder came from the same gun that took the life of Comanche Joe, Superman looks on as the Indian tribe gathers in a circle at the council ring for the burial ceremony. Meanwhile, back at Tumbleweed's ranch, Jimmy Olsen, asleep in the bunkhouse, is awakened by a frantic knocking on the door.
4: What? Just a minute. I'm coming. Mr. Larson.
1: Help me inside. Close the door. Bolt it.
4: What happened, Mr. Lawson? You're wounded.
1: Listen. 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
4: Where are you hurt?
1: Never mind. It's too late. Just listen.

0: 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Responsible for everything.
1: What do you mean?
0: Tell Kent that Janie...
1: Someone's coming. On horseback. Maybe it's Mr. Kent.
0: No, it's Janie and Connors. They trailed me.
2: Oh.
0: Is the door latched?
1: Yes.
0: Don't answer. They'll kill us.
2: Open up in there!
3: Open up.
2: Don't answer. Open up, my friend! All right, Chuck! Blast them out!
4: Trapped in the bunkhouse with Clark Kent miles away at the Indian reservation, Jimmy and Dan Lawson are in a tough spot. Abner Cheney knows he's fighting for his life and is willing to turn ruthless killer to save it. What will happen? Don't forget to be with us next time. 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
5: Don't forget, tune in again for the next thrilling episode with Superman.
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7: It's a bird.
8: It's a plane.
5: It's Superman. Superman is a copyrighted feature appearing in Action Comics magazine. 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
6: Up in the sky.
8: It's a bird.
7: It's a plane.
5: It's Superman. Yes, it's Superman, strange visitor from the planet Krypton, who came to Earth with powers and abilities far beyond those of mortal men. Superman, who can leap tall buildings at a single bound, race a speeding bullet to its target, bend steel in his bare hands, and who, disguised as Clark Kent, mild-mannered reporter for a great metropolitan newspaper, fights a never-ending battle for truth and justice. But before we join Superman, listen.
4: And now to our story. When Dan Lawson, after refusing to take part in Abner Cheney's murderous plan to get rid of Tumbleweed Jones, was shot in the back by one of Cheney's men, he managed to escape, even though seriously wounded and tied to a horse's back. Realizing his bullet wound would probably be fatal, Lawson rode like mad for Tumbleweed's ranch to confess everything before death claimed him. But with Tumbleweed in jail, Clark Kent of the Comanche Reservation, and the hired hands asleep in the oil field bunkhouse a mile away, young Jimmy Olsen was the only one to greet Lawson when he came riding in, weak from pain and loss of blood. Jimmy helped him into the house despite the wound in his own right shoulder. Pale as a ghost and sinking fast, Lawson gasped out his story. Listen.
0: There isn't much time. I've got to talk fast. Where's Kent?
1: Well, I don't know. He said he was going to investigate something.
0: All right. All right, listen to me. Janie is responsible for everything.
1: What do you mean?
0: Tell Kent Janie.
1: Someone's riding in on horseback. Maybe it's Mr. Kent.
0: No. No, it's Janie and Connors. They trailed me.
2: Whoa.
0: Is the door locked?
1: Yes.
0: Don't answer. Don't answer. They'll kill us.
2: Open up in there. Over.
0: Don't answer.
2: Open up right there. All right, Chuck. Blast them out.
0: Get down on the floor.
2: Blow the lock out, Chuck. Can't move me. Wait while we go.
0: Kid, where are you?
1: Right here.
0: Climb out the window. Hurry. Find Kent. Tell him Janie killed Comanche. Tell him to get Tumbleweed out of jail. Hurry.
1: I'm going.
0: Hurry, kid.
1: I'm out.
0: Good luck, kid.
1: Bye, Mr. Lawson.
2: How long will it take to load that gun?
3: He's loaded.
2: I'll blow the lock. Okay, that does it. I'll stand back while I get the door open. Have we got you covered? Don't try anything, whoever's in there.
0: It's only me, Teddy. I can't hurt you now.
2: Why, you dirty little rat. Thought you double-crossed me. Why, I had a good mind. Now, why waste ammunition? You got the mark of death on you anyway.
0: You're right, Janie. But so have you. I put it there. They know who killed Comanche. They know.
9: That's all for him.
2: Where's Lacey?
9: Holding the horses.
2: Get Larson's body out of here. We'll carry it back and dump it in the pit with Jones.
9: You heard what he said before he went.
2: What?
9: About them knowing we done Comanche in. Who do you reckon he told?
2: No one. That was just talk.
9: I don't know. I'm Easterner's bunk here, Kenton aboard.
3: Chuck!
4: Who's that?
9: Lacey. What you want, Lacey?
3: Aubrey just rode out of the corral. Heading east like mad.
9: You hear that?
4: Yes.
9: Ain't nothing east but the Comanche Reservation. Reckon that rider might be Kent fixing to tell them Injuns who put lead into Comanche Joe.
4: I doubt it, but let's not take any chances. Go after him. Lacey and I'll take care of the other thing. I'll get going.
9: If it's Kent?
4: No matter who it is, you know what to do.
9: Yep. Oh, boy, easy. You say you rode east, Lacey?
4: Dead east.
3: Meet us back in town with my office.
9: Yep. Hit, boy, hit.
4: Lashing the sharp rowels of his spurs into his horse's flanks, Chuck Connors rides into the darkness. Reaching down, he frees a rifle from its saddle holster and lays it across the saddle, the stubby index finger of his right hand toying with a smooth, cold trigger. A mile ahead, riding bareback on the pinto pony given him by Tumbleweed Jones, Jimmy Olsen leans low over his mount's sleek neck as tiny hoofs beat a rhythmic tattoo on the hard-packed mazer.
1: Come on, soldier. We've got to make it. It's only 5 miles to the reservation. Come on. Faster, boy. Faster. What's that? Good grief, soldier. Someone's after us. Shooting at us with a rifle. Go, boy. Go. Don't stumble now, soldier. Please don't stumble. Everything depends on you. Please.
4: Meanwhile, at the Indian reservation, Clark Kent, in his true role of Superman, pleads in vain with Comanche Joe's father, Chief Running Fox, as the burial drums and the chanting of the tribe's medicine man mingle in the background.
7: It is the only way to bring the evil ones to justice, O Chief. This bullet I hold in my hand. I know the gun from which it came. If the bullets which brought death to your son are the same, the evil ones will pay. Now, why do you refuse me this little, I ask?
8: I have told you, man who fly like bird, body ready for last journey. No one must lay a hand on it.
7: You wish to see justice done, do you not?
8: You speak truth.
7: Then why do you make it impossible for me to help you? All I ask is one of the bullets that brought death. Just one.
8: You have come among us as great spirit. You have done good. You are man who fly like birds. But no hand must touch body of departed, or soul does not rest easy. I have said it. Now I must go. You call for me tomorrow. Think well of my tribe. Akoa.
7: Well, that's that. I'll have to find some other way of rounding up Cheney and his killers. Right now, I think I'd better get back to the ranch. The chances are Jimmy isn't asleep and is wondering what happened to me. Up!

0: soldier. 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That light up ahead is the Comanche campfire. We'll make it. Shots are getting close. Too close. Come on, soldier. Give it all you've got. All you've got.
1: Ears laid back and eyes straining through the darkness, the gallant little pony drives on, unaware that danger lurks ahead. Danger in the form of a gopher hole dug deep into the mesa. Suddenly, the pony's right foreleg sinks deep, a scream of animal pain, and Jimmy, losing his grip on the bare back, pitches forward over the pony's lowered head, strikes the hard-packed ground with his injured shoulder, and in the black agony that follows, loses consciousness. Then the thunder of hoofbeats draws near.
2: Ho, boy, ho! I figured a gopher hole stop him if Led didn't. Now let's see who the hombre is. Well, I'll be a horn maverick. It's a kid. Looks like he done broke his neck. Just knocked himself out. Well, Cheney give me orders. Reckon I gotta finish him. Here goes.
1: Cocking his rifle, Connors raises it to his shoulder and aims it at the still form huddled on the ground. His finger curls on the trigger, presses. But even as the steel-jacketed bullet leaps from the barrel, a red-caped figure streaks from the dark heavens with the speed of light, catches the whining slug a split second before it finds its mark.
2: I'm seeing.
3: You'll be seeing stars, Connors, unless you drop that rifle.
2: No, it can't be. I'm going loco.
3: I said drop that rifle.
2: Keep off or I'll drill you. Keep off, you hear me?
3: You're just wasting bullets, Connors. Drop that rifle or I'll wrap it around your neck. All right, you asked for it.
2: Oh!
3: I warned you, Connors. Now, watch me twist this rifle into a pretzel. Watch. There.
2: It's human.
3: You're right. It's superhuman. I can do the same thing to you. Tie you into a knot.
2: No, I ain't done nothing. I swear I ain't.
3: You shot Comanche Joe in cold blood.
2: No, please, he done that.
3: Who gave the order to kidnap Comanche?
2: Abner Cheney. We didn't mean old Comanche no harm.
3: And yet you shot him down.
2: Not me. It was Lacy. Quick on the trigger. He shouldn't have done it.
3: You were a little too quick on the trigger a moment ago. If I hadn't stepped in, that youngster would be dead now.
2: Well, I didn't know it was him. I swear I didn't.
3: You don't know the meaning of the word truth, Connors. But you'll pay for everything you've done. You and Cheney and the rest of your gang.
2: I ain't paying for nothing. I don't know who you are, but you talk like any other hombre. You fooled me the first time, but I ain't getting fooled again. I'm going to blow you clean full of daylight.
3: You'll be sorry, Connors. You saw what happened to that rifle, didn't you? This time, I'll break more than that revolver in your hand. Now drop it. Well, I see you can't be trusted with guns. Sweet dreams, Connors. Yeah. I should have done that a long time ago.
0: Soldier.
3: Uh-oh.
0: Soldier.
3: Jimmy. Jimmy's coming, too.
0: Well, I guess
3: I better change to Clark Kent.
0: Go, boy. Go.
4: Easy, Jim. Easy now. Everything's all right.
0: Someone was shooting. Soldier tripped.
4: Where were you headed, Jimmy?
0: The reservation. Mr. Kent, it's you.
4: Yes, Jim, it is.
0: I was going for help. Tumbleweed needs help.
4: Tumbleweed?
0: Yes. Lawson said to get him out of jail quickly.
4: Jimmy, try and think clearly. What happened?
0: Lawson came to the ranch. He was wounded.
4: Yes?
0: He said to tell you Tumbleweed was in danger.
4: What? Jim, you feel strong enough to ride?
0: How can I? The soldier broke his leg. Where is he?
4: Oh, he's over there, resting on his side. We'll take care of him later. I've got another horse here. I'll lift you into the saddle. Now, you get to the ranch. Wake the boys up and tell them to watch things until I return.
0: Well, where are you going?
4: To see what's wrong at the jail. Here, come on now. Put your arm around my neck. Attaboy. Easy. There you go. All right, now up into the saddle. There. Now, are you sure you can ride?
0: I think so.
4: Okay, Jim. I'll see you soon. Get, boy. Get. Tumbleweed in trouble.
3: Superman will fix that. I'll take our friend Connors with me. There we are. Up. Up. And away.
1: Will Superman be too late to save his cowboy friend from death in the quicksand pit? At this very moment, Abner Cheney and his hired killer are nearing the deadly pit with Tumbleweed roped to the back of a horse. Every minute counts now, so don't forget to be with us for the next episode. 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
5: Don't forget, tune in again for the next thrilling episode with Superman.
6: It's a bird. It's a plane.
5: It's Superman.
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0: Look, up in the sky.
6: It's a bird. It's a plane.
5: It's Superman. Yes, it's Superman, strange visitor from the planet Krypton, who came to Earth with powers and abilities far beyond those of mortal men. Superman, who can leap tall buildings at a single bound, race a speeding bullet to its target, bend steel in his bare hands, and who, disguised as Clark Kent, mild-mannered reporter for a great metropolitan newspaper, fights a never-ending battle for truth and justice.
1: And now to our story. When Jimmy Olsen mounted his pony Soldier and started for the Comanche Indian Reservation to get help, Chuck Connors, one of Abner Cheney's henchmen, rode after him. A mile from the reservation, the pony stepped into a gopher hole, Jimmy was thrown on his injured shoulder and fainted. Connors, riding up, drew a bead on the unconscious figure with his rifle and pulled the trigger. Suddenly, there was a burst of wind, and Superman, returning from the reservation, winged out of the sky and turned the bullet aside an instant before it reached its mark. From Jimmy, Kent learned that Tumbleweed was in trouble. Sending Jimmy back to the ranch on Chuck Connors' horse, Kent, again making use of his amazing powers of flight, lifted Connors in his arms and started for the town of Lost Valley. Listen.
3: Tumbleweed in trouble. What could that mean? I'd never forgive myself if anything should happen to him. And I'll find out soon enough.
8: Faster! Faster!
1: But even as Superman streaks for the tiny cluster of lights that mark the booming oil town, three horses are moving slowly across the dark mesa. One of them, a tired, broken-down mare, carries the corpse of Dan Larson and the bound figure of Tumbleweed Jones. The others are ridden by Abner Cheney and his light-fingered gunman, Lacey. Approaching the rock-strewn bed of a dry stream, Cheney draws rein.
9: Oh, boy. Hold up a minute, Lacey.
10: Oh, boy.
9: No use my trailing along any further, Lacey. I'll ride back into town. The pit's just up ahead. You know what to do.
10: I'd kind of like company.
9: Company? What for?
10: Well,
11: Reckon he figures dumping a feller in a quicksand pit's lonesome work. Ain't that it, Lacey?
9: Quiet or I'll cut this whip across your mouth.
11: Not if my hands wasn't tied, Mr. Cheney. No, sir.
9: Get going, Lacey. I'll meet you back in town.
11: Get up. Well, it looks like he kind of pulled stakes on us, don't it, Lacey? Figure he got cold feet?
10: I ain't paid to do no figuring.
11: I reckon not. Killing's your specialty, ain't it? From what I hear, you got an awful easy trigger finger. It'll string you up one of these days.
10: You're trying to get me rattled, Tumbleweed. You're showing the wrong plug. Come on, I ain't got time for no palaver.
11: Your pa was a right decent hombre, Lacey. I reckon it'd kind of trouble him if he knew how his boy's carrying on. Funny how some folks will shy clear of the straight and narrow, preferring to take a twisted trail. When as any hombre knows who ain't lacking a brain, the straight and narrow is the short way. Says so in the books, right down in black and white. You ever come across it, Lacey?
10: No, and I ain't aiming to, neither.
11: Whoa, up there. Well, I reckon this is as far as we go. That's the old quicksand pit up ahead, ain't it, Lacey?
10: You got eyes in your head.
11: Yeah, but I can't hardly believe it.
10: What are you talking about?
11: It ain't old Bill Kendrick's boy, Lacey, a-riding with me. Even if it was, he wouldn't be setting where he is now, fixing to take another hombre's life.
10: That kind of talk don't mean nothing to me. I'm getting paid to do a job. Gonna get done, talk or no talk. Get around there, you flea-bitten bug.
11: Hold on a minute, Lacey. You gotta give me a chance to pray.
10: When is praying something you do regular?
11: Getting dropped into quicksand pits ain't exactly regular, Lacey. I figure it calls for something special.
10: All right, go ahead, but make it fast.
11: Take my hat off, Lacey, if you don't mind. Much obliged. Now, let's see. I reckon there ain't no need of praying for myself.
10: That's what I figured.
11: Hold on, Lacey. I ain't through.
10: Well, get going.
11: Well, now, let's see. Mr. Lord, I'm a-setting out here on a spavin' old mare, getting ready to pull stakes for good. Lacey Kendrick's sitting here with me. I reckon he ain't feeling so chipper. I reckon he'd leave get his hands washed to this business. Now, I don't want you to be too hard on Lacey, Mr. Lord. His pa and me was good friends. And many's the time we busted steers out of the same herd.
1: In the still, unbroken quiet of the maze of darkness, Tumbleweed offers up a homely prayer for Lacey Kendrick. A prayer that asks forgiveness in the face of death. Meanwhile, back at Lost Valley, Superman has searched every cell in the small town jail without finding a trace of Tumbleweed. Frantically, he tries to awaken Chuck Connors from his state of unconsciousness.
3: Connors! Wake up, Connors! I must have hit him harder than I intended to. He's been out for 20 minutes. Connors! Up on your feet. Come on. Now open your eyes.
8: What hit me?
3: Connors, where's Tumbleweed? Connors, stand up. Where's Tumbleweed?
12: What business is it of yours?
3: What? Cheney.
12: I don't think we've met before. I don't seem to recall that fancy dress costume.
3: We've met, Cheney, under slightly different circumstances. May I suggest that you get rid of that gun in your hand? It's about as much use to you as a matchstick.
12: Pretty sure of yourself, aren't you? Who are you? What are you doing here?
3: I'll ask the questions. Where's Tumbleweed Jones?
12: How should I know?
3: I'll give you 5 seconds to remember.
12: Don't make me laugh.
3: Your time is up.
12: Stand back, you fool.
3: Or you'll what, Mr. Cheney?
8: Killing me. Breaking my back.
3: Where's Tumbleweed?
8: I don't know.
3: You'd better talk, Cheney. Your back isn't made of rubber. It's going to snap soon.
8: All right, I'll talk. Stop.
3: Go ahead.
8: You're too late. He fell into a quicksand pit.
3: Where? Where, I said?
8: No, don't. Behind Buzzard's nose.
3: Maybe you think I'm too late, but you might be surprised. Come on, you and this specimen on the floor are going into a cell until I get back. There. In you go. That should hold you. Too late, am I? No, I can't be. The quicksand pit. Behind Buzzard's knoll. Up! Up! And away!
0: Oh, please tell me how Superman pulled you out of the quicksand pit, Tumbleweed.
11: Shucks, Jim. I told you 6 times if I told you once.
0: Well, I know, but I like to hear about it.
4: Jimmy, enough is enough.
11: Well, once more, and that's quit. All right, Jim?
0: Okay.
11: Well, I was a-setting there, praying a mite for Lacey, when all of a sudden, something hit him like a bolt out of the sky. Horse reared up, but his whip come down hard on the rump of the mare I was roped to, almost like he had to get it over with. Well, the mare bolted and headed for the pit. I tried to knee her over, but she kept on a-going. Right into the pit. All I could feel was that quicksand sucking down over me. I figured it was the end. When sudden-like, something grabbed a hold of me and lifted me and the mare clean out of that muck.
0: It was Superman.
11: Yep.
0: Oh, gosh. Someday I'd like to know who he really is and how he happens to be so strong.
4: Well, maybe someday you will, Jimmy.
11: Whoa, Nancy. Whoa. Well, here's my archery range. You can let the horses graze free while I give you a lesson in how to draw a bow.
0: I can't shoot with this bad shoulder.
11: Well, you can pick up the rudiments, Jim. Now, that there first target is set at 30 yards. Now watch while I hit that bullseye. Plumb in the middle.
0: Wait.
11: Speaking of Jim.
0: Look, 2 riders coming this way. Isn't one of them Chuck Connors? Gosh,
11: you... Settle down, Jim.
4: But Tumbleweed, Jimmy's right. It's Connors and Lacey.
11: Well, sure is. Hiya, Chuck. Hi, Lacey.
2: There. We're heading to the ranch, Tumbleweed. Sure was powerful decent of you to fix things.
10: We ain't never going to forget it, Tumbleweed.
11: Get along now, both of you. Wasting time and my money. Yes.
2: Easy,
4: what's the meaning of this, Tumbleweed?
11: Meaning?
4: Yes, meaning. Where are they going?
11: Well, back to work on the ranch. You see, I figured Abner Cheney got them kind of twisted. They're good boys, both on them, so now that Cheney's put away, I figure they ain't no use trampling on Chuck and Lacey. So I up and hired them. Of course, I had to guarantee the sheriff they ain't going to get into no more mischief. Now, watch me shoot this arrow.
0: Bullseye.
11: Mind fetching that arrow, Mr. Kent?
4: No, not at all.
11: And now, look here, Jim. You see this big bow?
4: Uh-huh.
11: Fella made it up back home a few years ago. And no man's ever been able to draw it. We're going to give it to Mr. Kent for a joke. What do you say?
0: Oh, sure. Here he comes.
4: That was a bullseye, all right.
11: Why, much obliged. Now, it's your turn, Mr. Kent.
4: Oh.
11: Yeah, try this bow. It's more your size.
4: All right. Now, what do I do? Well, what are you giggling about, young man?
0: Oh, nothing.
11: Here you are, Mr. Kent. Now, knock your arrow.
4: Yeah. What?
11: That means fit your arrow to the string.
4: Oh.
11: Set your legs this way and draw.
4: Okay, I'll try. Will you stop giggling?
0: I'm sorry.
11: Go ahead, Mr. Kent. Draw.
4: Okay.
0: Gosh, he's bending me.
11: Shooting for a coyote. Go ahead, Mr. Kent. Let her fly. Missed the target, but not by much.
0: I'll get the arrow.
11: Well, Jim and me tried to pull a joke on you, Mr. Kent. No man's ever been able to draw that there bow. You got a powerful arm.
0: Mr. Kent, tell Louie.
4: What is it, Jimmy?
0: Come here, hurry.
11: Now, what do you suppose is ailing him now?
4: Oh, probably nothing.
0: Look what I found.
4: What is it?
11: A hand-beaten silver arrow.
0: The arrow you shot landed in this gopher hole, Mr. Kent. And when I stuck my hand in to get it, I found that.
11: There's a date on it and some writing.
4: Let me see. 1855.
0: Well, what's the writing, Mr. Kent?
4: Hard to make out. I shot this arrow into the air. 'Twill fall to earth I know not where.
0: Well, that's taken from a poem, isn't it?
4: Yes, one of Henry Wadsworth Longfellow's poems.
11: Nothing else on it?
4: Yeah, there are two more lines. Now, wait, let's see. If he who finds this has no fear, he'll search the stream neath the galloping steer.
1: Well, it looks like Jimmy has stumbled on something very interesting. To whom does the silver arrow belong? And what is the meaning of the mysterious verse engraved on it? You can be sure Clark Kent, Jimmy, and Tumbleweed are going to make every effort to find out. So don't miss a single thrilling episode. Tune in and follow the story with Superman.
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13: 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It's a plane.
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14: 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Until then, have a good one. This

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This evening's shows are entitled, Murder is My Business, Queen of the Cats, Zero Hour, and The Man Who Vanished. These shows originally aired back on the evenings of June 8th, 15th, 22nd, and July 6, 1948, respectively. Now, The Mysterious Traveler takes us on another journey into the realm of the strange and terrifying, momentarily. 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
1: This is The Mysterious Traveler, inviting you to join me on another journey into the realm of the strange and the terrifying. I hope you will enjoy the trip, that it will thrill you a little and chill you a little. So settle back, get a good grip on your nerves, and be comfortable, if you can. Our story tonight begins in a huge white mansion overlooking the Hudson River, some 50 miles above New York City. In a large, comfortable room, David Phillips, a slender, nervous man in his early 30s, is seated at a desk, typing.
2: Dear Julia, a year has passed since we last saw each other, and I'm writing this letter with a hope that you will understand all that I'm about to reveal, and understanding will forgive me. I'm a writer, darling, and yet I find it difficult to put into words the horrible events of the past year. As they flash through my mind, I can feel the quickening of my pulse, and the hatred within me surges up as overwhelmingly as... But I mustn't think of that. It's much more important that you understand what has happened. It all began the day I was in my study, writing a script for the Dangerous Adventure radio show.
3: Darling, it's for you.
2: Who is it?
3: It's Basil King.
2: Basil King?
3: Dave, wait a minute. I want to talk to you.
2: But, honey, Basil King, I can't keep him waiting.
3: Yes, you can.
2: Well, we'll talk fast.
3: King's looking for a writer for his radio show, isn't he?
2: Yeah, Sig Rodman just quit.
3: Quit? You mean he had a nervous breakdown? And so has every other writer who's ever worked for Basil King. Dave, I don't want you to write for him.
2: But, Julie, his show pays $600 a week. We could pay off all our debts with that kind of dough.
3: Darling, be sensible. No amount of money is worth the punishment you'll have to take from him.
2: Now, look, we'll talk about this later. He's on the phone.
3: Tell him no.
2: Shh, he'll hear you. Hello?
4: Mr. Phillips, this is Basil King speaking.
2: Oh, yes, Mr. King.
4: Several people have spoken very highly of you as a radio writer, and at the moment I'm in need of one for my show, Brad Barker, Private Eye. Would you care to discuss the matter?
2: I'd like to, very much.
4: Are you free for luncheon tomorrow?
2: Yes, I am.
4: Shall we say 1 o'clock at the Algonquin?
2: All right, Mr. King.
4: Just ask for my table. Good day, Mr. Phillips.
2: Good day. Now, honey, don't look at me that way.
3: Dave, I just don't understand you. It doesn't make sense wanting to write for him. Everyone who's ever worked for Basil King detests him. He's the most hated man in radio.
2: Be reasonable, Julie. $600 a week is a lot of dough. If I can't get along with King, I'll quit. Now, what more can you ask?
5: Next day, as the head waiter led me through the crowded dining room, I could see Basil King seated at a table in a far corner of the room. King was a tall, slender, gray-haired man in his late 40s. He had a cold, impassive face, and his movements were stiff and precise. It suddenly occurred to me that he bore an amazing resemblance to Clifton Webb, the Hollywood star. As I reached King's table, he stood up.
6: How do you do, Mr. Phillips? I'm Basil King. Have a seat, won't you?
2: Thank you.
6: I suggest we talk first and order luncheon later.
2: All right, Mr. King.
6: Now, Mr. Phillips, to begin with, I'm a man who believes in frankness. I dare say this frankness of mine has led to my making a large number of enemies, and has given me the reputation of being an extremely difficult person to get along with. No doubt you've heard quite a few stories about me.
2: Yes, I have.
6: Believe me, they're highly exaggerated. Great talents, such as myself, have always been misunderstood. The petty minds in this world, not understanding men of genius, are forever seeking to destroy us.
2: I see.
6: I wonder if you do, Mr. Phillips. I wonder if you do. I ask very little of my writers, merely a modicum of intelligence and the ability to accept constructive criticism.
2: That sounds reasonable enough.
6: Yes, one would think so, and yet I haven't been able to find a writer who understands me.
2: I'm sure you will sooner or later.
6: Perhaps, but to date it's been very discouraging. However, we mustn't dwell on the past. Now, Mr. Phillips, you come highly recommended, and I trust that ours shall be a happy and profitable relationship.
2: I hope so.
6: By the way, you aren't troubled by ulcers, are you?
5: Who I know.
6: Good. For some unfathomable reason, all the writers I've had in the past seem to have been afflicted with ulcers. I can't stand people who are always taking pills and subsisting on bland diets. Tell me, are you familiar with my show, Brad Barker, Private Eye?
5: Oh, yes. I've heard it quite often.
6: Good. Then you're undoubtedly aware that there are two things I insist upon in my shows. Clever plots and gimmicks that work. Bear that in mind, Mr. Phillips. Clever plots and gimmicks that work.
5: I understand.
6: It's on those two rules that I have single-handedly built the most popular detective show on the air. You have only to look at the Hooper rating of Brad Barker, Private Eye, to substantiate what I'm saying.
5: Yes, I know. You've got a terrific rating.
6: 18.6. Needless to add, my sponsor, the Zestful Chewing Gum Company, has increased its sales tremendously. Now, Mr. Phillips, I'm prepared to pay $600 a week for the writing of Brad Barker. Is that satisfactory?
5: Yes, that sounds fair enough.
6: When may I expect your first script?
5: Well, let's see. Today is Wednesday. What about Monday morning?
6: That's satisfactory. Monday morning it is. Now, shall we order luncheon?
5: An hour later, Basil King and I separated in front of the Algonquin. I went home and started work on the script, determined to turn out a show that would make King sit up and take notice. After 4 days and nights of intensive writing, I completed the script. Monday morning, I went downtown to Basil King's luxurious office and turned the script over to him. As I sat by his desk, watching him read it, it was hard to tell what he thought of it. His face was cold and impassive as he turned page after page. At last, he finished reading it and looked up.
6: It won't do, Mr. Phillips.
5: It won't do? Why not?
6: First of all, you haven't caught the spirit of Brad Barker in your dialogue. But more important, the plot is weak and your murder gimmick won't work.
5: Well, I don't see why it won't. Would you mind explaining?
6: In this script, you have the victim, what's his name?
5: Charles Riker.
6: Yes, you have this fellow Charles Riker, whose life has been threatened, barricade himself in a small cabin. All doors and windows are locked from the inside, and in addition, he's armed to the teeth and has a watchdog with him.
5: That's right.
6: 2 days after this fellow Riker has barricaded himself, Brad Barker breaks into the cabin to find him dead. Dead, of poison.
5: Yes.
6: Your gimmick is that the murderer, unable to get at Riker, has tapped the water pipe which ran from the spring to the cabin and poisoned the water.
5: Yes, well, what's wrong with that?
6: My dear fellow, don't you think that when Riker drew a glass of water in the cabin, he'd have tasted the poison in the water?
5: But I planted in the script that the poison was tasteless.
6: Oh, you did. Well, nevertheless, it won't work.
5: Oh, why not?
6: It just doesn't ring true. I don't feel it.
5: Why not?
6: I wish you'd stop asking why not. It's obvious that I don't like your gimmick, and if I don't like it, 15 million radio listeners won't like it. If our relationship is to continue, you must learn to accept constructive criticism. After all, my dear fellow, you had merely to look at the rating of the show to realize that I am never wrong. Furthermore, I should like to point out that at no time...
3: Is that you, Dave?
5: Yes, Julie.
3: How did King like your script? He didn't like it.
5: That's putting it mildly.
3: Oh, but that was a good script. One of the best you've ever done.
5: That's what I thought. But Mr. King didn't.
3: No wonder all his writers have nervous breakdowns. That man doesn't know what he wants.
5: Well, I'll give it one more try.
3: You mean you're still going to try to write for him?
5: Now, honey, there's no use in giving up so soon. Maybe once I get to know King's likes and dislikes, it won't be so tough to write for him.
3: Dave, I've never interfered before, but this is too much. I want you to call that egomaniac King up and tell him you're through.
5: Julie, I can't. I told King that I'd turn in another script by Thursday.
3: Oh, Dave.
5: I promise you that if he doesn't like the second script, I'll give up. Now, that's fair enough, isn't it? For the next 3 days and nights, I sweated over a new script. As I worked out the plot and gimmick, I tried to anticipate Basil King's every possible objection. Early Thursday morning, I went downtown to King's office and turned the script over to him. As he sat reading it, I began thinking of what I would say to him if he turned the show down. I would tell him quite firmly that it was obvious I wasn't the man to write the Brad Barker show. At last, King finished reading the script and looked up.
6: The plot, Mr. Phillips, isn't exactly new, and the dialogue needs rewriting here and there, but on the whole, it will do.
5: You mean you like it?
6: I wouldn't go so far as to say that I like it. Rather, let us say that it's acceptable. I trust, Mr. Phillips, that with time, your scripts will improve. Good day.
5: I left Basil King's office that morning convinced that I would succeed where other writers had failed. I felt it would be just a question of time until I learned the workings of King's mind. But then I discovered, as so many of my predecessors had, that Basil King's likes and dislikes were not constant from day to day. What he told you on Thursday didn't hold true on Friday. Weeks went by, and for every show that King accepted, he'd reject two. He would criticize every script from beginning to end, tearing it to bits relentlessly and coldly. Any questioning of his criticism would lead to his redoubling his attack. 1 week slipped into another, and with each passing week, my hatred for Basil King grew. Life became a nightmare of deadlines, of writing endlessly with one eye constantly on the clock.
3: Darling, you just can't go on this way. You've got to quit.
5: Julie, we've been over this a dozen times already. We need the $600 a week to pay off our debts.
3: What good is that money if you have a nervous breakdown? Look at yourself. You've lost 15 pounds in these past weeks, and you're smoking 5 packs of cigarettes a day.
5: Please, Julie, I've had all I can take today. Now, let's not talk about it anymore.
3: You're not kidding me, Dave. The money is only part of it. It's your pride that won't let you quit.
5: My pride?
3: Yes. You can't stand the thought of quitting like the others did. You've got to prove that you're better than they are.
5: That's enough.
3: Well, it's the truth, isn't it? It's only your pig-headed pride that makes you go on when anyone with sense would quit.
5: I said that's enough.
3: Dave, we can't go on like this.
5: What do you mean?
3: I'm not going to stand around and watch you have a breakdown. You'll have to choose between Basil King and myself.
5: Now, look, Julie, you're upset. You don't know what you're saying.
3: I know perfectly well what I'm saying. I'm asking you to choose between Basil King and myself.
5: Stop trying to intimidate me. I told you before I'm not quitting, and I meant it.
3: All right, Dave. If that's the way you want it, I'm leaving.
5: Well, go ahead. No one's stopping you. Basil King may be able to make you quit, but not me. You call it pride? Okay. But I won't let a louse like him beat me. Somehow I'll get the better of him. You wait and see.
3: Goodbye, Dave.
5: I was so emotionally worn out the night you left me, Julie. I could scarce comprehend my loss at the time. There seemed to be only two people in the world. Basil King and myself. As I traveled back and forth day after day between my typewriter and King's office, my hatred for him increased 100-fold. Feeling my hatred for him, King redoubled his sadistic attack, sensing that I was determined not to quit. The weeks slipped by, and the nightmare continued. King insisted that I come to all rehearsals of the show so that the cast, as he put it, might see the culprit who wrote the script. It was at a rehearsal that I first met Mr. Pearson, president of the Zestful Chewing Gum Company. He was sitting in the control room, watching with great respect as Basil King rehearsed the cast.
7: No, no, no. My dear Miss Hunter, I assumed when I hired you that you were a radio actress. If I'm wrong, please enlighten me.
8: What did I do that was wrong, Mr. King?
7: I don't feel it. I just don't feel it. Try it again.
8: Rocky, you've got to give me a chance to explain. It wasn't my fault. Honest, it wasn't, Rocky.
7: Cut, cut. Miss Hunter, you sound too young. I want you to age the role 1 year. Mind you, just 1 year.
8: Yes, Mr. King. Rocky, you've got to give me a chance to explain. It wasn't my fault. Honest, it wasn't. Rocky, don't!
7: Cut. Well, if that's the best you can give me, it will have to do. And, Mr. Cooney, if you can't do better, I'll have to get another sound man. Take 15 minutes.
9: It's dreadful, Mr. King, the incompetence you have to put up with.
7: Yes, Mr. Pearson, it often amazes me that I've been as successful as I have. Oh, speaking of incompetence, Mr. Pearson, I'd like you to meet the present writer of the show, Mr. Phillips.
9: How do you do, Mr. Phillips?
10: Glad to meet you, sir.
7: I have great hopes, Mr. Pearson, of making a radio writer out of Phillips.
9: Well, I'm sure if anyone can do it, you're that person, Mr. King.
11: Pardon me, Mr. King. Would you like to hear the commercial now?
7: Yeah, very well, Caruso. Go ahead.
11: Yes, ladies and gentlemen, July 8th is the big day. 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
7: I don't feel it, Caruso. I want more emphasis. I want you to be so compelling that people will rush to their drugstores and place orders for this new gum.
9: Exactly. Yes, exactly.
7: Rehearse it a few more times, and I'll go over it with you later.
11: Yes, Mr. King.
9: Well, I guess I'll be getting back to the office, Mr. King. Most kind of you to allow me to watch your rehearsal.
10: That's quite all right, Mr. Pearson.
9: It was a pleasure meeting you, Mr. Phillips. I assume that you'll be at the factory for next week's broadcast.
5: The factory?
10: Yes, Phillips. We're doing the broadcast in the factory next week.
9: Yes, it's the company's 25th anniversary. You've no idea how our employees are looking forward to your broadcast. Yes, indeed. Well, good day, gentlemen.
10: Goodbye, Bye. Mr. Pearson.
7: Mr. Phillips, I have here the script you turned in for next week's show. It won't do.
5: Why not?
7: There are so many things wrong with the script that it's hard to know where to begin. Let's start with your murder gimmick. You have the victim, I believe his name is Roger Roden.
5: Yes, that's right.
7: Yes, you have this fellow Roden picking up an envelope, licking the flap and sealing the envelope. A minute later, he drops dead. Your gimmick is potassium cyanide powder has been mixed into the glue of the envelope flap.
5: Yes, and when Roden licked the flap, his tongue absorbed the poison.
7: It just won't stand up.
5: Why not?
7: For the simple reason that Roden's tongue wouldn't absorb enough potassium cyanide to kill him.
5: Oh, but it would. Potassium cyanide is a very potent poison. Just a few grains will kill a man.
7: Possibly, but I'm not convinced. And if you can't convince me, you won't convince our 16 million listeners. It just won't do.
5: It will work. I tell you, it will work.
7: I'm sorry, Mr. Phillips, but I don't agree. How soon can you have another script for me?
5: It was at that moment I knew I was going to murder Basil King. Perhaps all along it had been there, buried in my subconscious. For the first time in weeks, my hands stopped trembling, and I was able to think clearly of all that had happened. I had allowed Basil King, a man who was a psychopathic case, to drag me down to his own level. And what was worse, I had lost Julie. My stupid pride had driven the one person I loved away from me. Basil King would pay for that. And all the anguish he'd caused so many people. I thought of King's rejection of my potassium cyanide gimmick. And suddenly it came to me how ironic it would be if his death were brought about by potassium cyanide. Yes, the great man dying by a gimmick which he declared wouldn't work. Of course, I couldn't use the envelope flap, but there were other ways. And I would think of one. Well, that night, a plan began to form in my mind. Plan which was completed a week later as I was being shown through the Zestful Chewing Gum factory by Mr. Morris, the superintendent of the factory. I had no idea the factory was so large, Mr. Morris. We seem to have walked miles.
12: I'm afraid you radio riders just aren't used to walking. Probably ride in taxi cabs all the time.
5: I guess you're right. Oh, what's this place?
12: This is the shipping room.
5: Oh.
12: Well, that about completes the tour. I reckon you've seen just about everything.
5: Say, all these boxes have Pepsi gum marked on the side of them.
12: That's right.
5: You're getting ready to distribute it all over the country?
12: Yeah, we're going to start shipping next week.
5: You know, I've heard so many announcements on the show about Pepsi gum that I'm curious. What's it taste like?
12: Well, it's hard to say. It has sort of a sharp flavor.
5: Sounds good. Do you have any around? I'd like to taste it.
12: Well, I'd like to give you some, Mr. Phillips, but the old man, I mean, Mr. Pearson, he's given out strict orders not to give any of it out. Reckon he's trying to keep it from the public till the last minute.
5: Oh. But employees have tasted it, haven't they?
12: Oh, sure.
5: Well, Mr. Morris, you're looking at an employee right now. I do write radio shows for the company.
12: Yeah, I guess you are an employee after all. I reckon I can give you a pack of Pepsi gum.
5: Hey, yeah. Thanks. An attractive-looking pack of gum.
12: Yeah, you got to catch the customer's eye if you want to sell gum. Well, what do you say if we go back to the auditorium?
5: Fine. I've seen the whole factory, and I've got a pack of the new Pepsi gum. What more could I ask for? A few minutes later, I left Mr. Morris in the auditorium, where the great Basil King was rehearsing the cast for the show. I walked across the street to the inn where we were staying and went up to my room. There, I took the pack of Pepsi gum from my pocket and withdrew one of the five sticks of gum. I very carefully removed the wrapper, and taking a dab and handkerchief, I wiped the candy powder off the stick of gum. It took but another minute to evenly sprinkle potassium cyanide powder over the wet stick of gum. In a very short time, the gum dried, and it was impossible to tell that the fine, powdery coating on it was a coating of death. I rewrapped the stick of gum and carefully inserted it in the center of the pack. When I arrived at the auditorium 10 minutes before airtime, the great man was relaxing in the control room. With him were Mr. Pearson and Bill, the broadcast engineer.
9: Oh, there you are, Mr. Phillips. I was afraid you were going to miss the broadcast.
13: Mr. Phillips may not be a good writer, but he is a punctual one, Mr. Pearson.
9: Mr. King, you're a great one for banter. You have a ready wit.
13: Thank you, Mr. Pearson.
9: Look at that auditorium. Completely packed. I've never seen our employees so enthusiastic, and it's all due to you, Mr. King. I hope you'll say a few words to them after the broadcast.
13: Why, I should be delighted to.
5: Can you spare a minute, Mr. King?
13: What is it?
5: Do you remember that script I turned in a week ago with the potassium cyanide gimmick?
13: You mean where the victim licked the envelope flap and was poisoned? Yes, I remember that deplorable script. What about it?
5: Well, I was wondering, what if we were to switch the potassium cyanide to something else? Instead of the envelope, perhaps the cyanide might be sprinkled on a piece of candy or something like that.
13: No, no, no. It would never work. I don't feel it.
5: You really don't think it would, huh?
13: Certainly not. Really, Mr. Phillips, you're showing less and less imagination from week to week.
5: Well, I just thought I'd mention it.
9: Hey, Mr. Phillips, that pack of gum you have, isn't that the new Pepsi gum?
5: Yes, Mr. Pearson, that's right.
9: But I gave strict orders that it wasn't to be given out. How did you get it?
13: Yes, how did you get it?
5: I found this pack in the shipping room. I hope you don't mind my having taken it.
9: Well, no. After all, we are just one big family.
5: You see, Mr. Pearson, I've heard so much about the new Pepsi gum that I was curious to find out what it tasted like.
9: Well, what did you think of it?
5: Well, I haven't tried it yet. But I guess this is as good a time as ever. Have a piece?
9: Yes, don't mind if I do. Thank you.
5: What about you, Mr. King?
13: No, thank you.
5: You mean you aren't even curious to know what Mr. Pearson's new gum tastes like?
9: Please, Mr. King, I'm very eager to know what you think of the flavor. I have great respect for your opinion.
13: Very well, Mr. Pearson.
5: Here you are, Mr. King.
13: Thank you.
5: I understand it has a sharp flavor, Mr. Pearson.
9: Yes, but delightfully so. That's delicious. I have a feeling that Pepsi gum is going to be a tremendous success. Go ahead, Mr. King. Put it in your mouth. I'm anxious to have your opinion.
13: Yes. Yes. Certainly has a sharp taste.
9: Oh, not that sharp. Keep chewing it. 1 minute to airtime, Mr. King.
13: Thank you.
5: I watched the great man, Basil King, chewing a stick of Pepsi gum. I knew that he found the flavor a bit sharp. And if Mr. Pearson hadn't been watching him, he would have spat it out. Yes, Mr. King didn't like the flavor, but with the sponsor looking on, he had to continue chewing. I watched the minute hand sweep around the clock. In 30 seconds, we would be on the air, and according to my calculations, Mr. King would keel over 15 seconds after we were on the air.
13: Stand by.
9: I'll give you the go-ahead, Mr. King.
13: Very well.
9: Coming up. Go ahead.

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1: My dear fellow, the monitor is too high. That's it. Take it down. You engineers just don't know. Oh! My heart!
2: Brad Mr. Barker, King, what's wrong?
1: My heart! I...
2: Quick, catch him.
3: I've got him, Mr. Pearson. You'd better get a doctor. It looks like a heart attack.
2: Yes. Yes, I'll get one immediately.
3: Bill, turn down the monitor. Just do the best you can.
4: Okay, Dave. You take care of him, and I'll take care of the show.
1: All right. Breathe,
5: King. Can you hear me?
1: Yes, get a doctor.
5: Do you remember the potassium cyanide gimmick?
1: Potassium cyanide?
5: Yes. I just want you to know you're wrong. It does work. That's why you're dying.
1: What?
5: That stick of gum I gave you. It was covered with potassium cyanide powder.
1: No, no. Get it off.
5: A doctor can't help you. You're going to die.
1: Oh, no.
0: Grant Barker, Private Eye.
5: Poor Mr. King. You just forgot one thing. Murder is my business.

0: Julie, darling. That was a year ago, and I've never ceased to regret your leaving me. I'm writing this in the hope that you will find it in your heart to forgive me. I admit that it was my stupid pride that wouldn't allow me to acknowledge defeat at Basil King's hands. But he's gone now, Julie. And if you could only see your way clear to start all over.
1: Hi. Hello, Mr. Phillips. Remember me? John Pearson?
0: Mr. Pearson?
1: Yes. You remember Mr. Morris, my factory superintendent?
2: Hello.
1: We happened to be driving past and thought it'd be a nice gesture to drop in and find out how you were getting along.
0: Please, I've got to finish this letter to my wife, Julia. I've got to finish it.
2: Doesn't seem to be getting any better, does he, Mr. Pearson?
1: No, he doesn't. Look at all these letters scattered around. Must be at least 100. All addressed to his wife.
2: What a pity, huh?
1: Yes, I'll never forget that day that Basil King died of a heart attack. I came back to the control room to find poor Mr. Phillips crying hysterically over the body. He never has gotten over the shock of Basil King's death. What a wonderful friendship that was.

This is the mysterious traveler. Did you enjoy our little trip? Too bad about Dave Phillips, isn't it? His mind snapped in his hour of triumph. 16 weeks of life with Basil King proved to be just too much for him, mentally. As Basil King used to say, being a radio writer calls for a weak mind. However, it does seem that Dave Phillips did get in the last word. For Basil King died of a gimmick he claimed would never work. And the police, oddly enough, never did suspect it was murder. Now, I recall another case in which a young man awoke to find himself dead, and he decided... you have to get off here. I'm sorry. I'm sure we'll meet again. I take this same train every week at this same time.

You have just heard The Mysterious Traveler, a series of dramas of the strange and terrifying. All characters in tonight's story were fictitious, and any resemblance to the names of actual persons